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2: No, Baptist.
1: Then why do you sit on this mountaintop?
2: Allergies.
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5: Welcome, and thank you for tuning in today to the Heaven to Earth Ministry Broadcast. This is Brother Richie Enlow proclaiming the greatest message known to man, the gospel of Jesus Christ. The gospel is the greatest piece of news that has ever come to man on planet Earth. And furthermore, the greatest thing that could ever happen in your life is for you to believe on the Lord Jesus Christ and be saved. Stay tuned for today's program. Today I am preaching part two, really, of a message on the 10 lepers. Luke chapter 17 and verse 11. And it came to pass, as he went to Jerusalem, that he passed through the midst of Samaria and Galilee. And as he entered into a certain village, there met him 10 men that were lepers, and stood afar off. And they lifted up their voices, and they said, Jesus, Master, have mercy on us. And when he saw them, he said unto them, Go show yourselves unto the priest. And it came to pass that as they went, they were cleansed. And one of them, when he saw that he was healed, he turned back, and with a loud voice glorified God, and fell down on his face at his feet, giving him thanks. And he was a Samaritan. And Jesus answered and said, Were there not 10 cleansed? But where are the 9? They are not found that return to give glory to God save this stranger. And he said unto him, Arise and go thy way, thy faith hath made thee whole. Leprosy has been called the oldest recorded disease in the world. Long before there was cancer, there was leprosy. Long before there was AIDS and HIV and hepatitis, there was leprosy. Leprosy in the Bible represents sin in man. The plague of sin upon man. The sickness of sin. Disease-ridden humanity. Sin-sick humanity. The word leprous or leprosy in the Hebrew means to smite or to strike. This disease gave us a graphic illustration of sin's destructive power in man. In biblical times, leprosy was incurable, terminal, 100% fatal. It was the result of bacteria affecting and attacking the nervous system. It was not a skin disease, but it was deeper than the skin, as sin is deeper than the skin, much deeper than the surface. It would attack the nerve endings. The victims could not feel pain or have a sense of touch or feeling. Progressively, the flesh would rot and fall off little by little, day by day. The limbs, the feet, hands, fingers, toes, even the ears and the nose would just deteriorate and fall off. It was an infectious disease, putrefying, detestable, deforming and it was dreaded and horrible, and it all started with a small spot on the skin, just like sin. I want to show you something today from this passage that you've probably never seen before. I only saw this and discovered this a few days ago myself. But in verse 14, when Jesus tells the 10 lepers to go show yourselves to the priest, Jesus, what he was really doing here, is he is sending a sign to the priesthood. He is sending a sign, a signal, to the priesthood, the sons of Aaron. No one had ever been healed of leprosy before, with the exception of Naaman in the Old Testament. And these priests were not alive when Naaman in the Old Testament was healed of leprosy. Actually, there was one other also, and it's recorded in Matthew chapter 8 and verse 4. Jesus comes down off the mountain. He's just preached the great Sermon on the Mount. And a leper, a man struck down with leprosy, is seeking Jesus to be healed. Matthew 8 and 4, Jesus said unto him, he said, "See that you tell no man, but go and thy way and show yourself to the priest and offer the gift that Moses commanded for a testimony unto them." A testimony unto them, the priesthood, a sign to the priesthood. Jesus wanted the priesthood to know that there was somebody out there who had power over leprosy and sin. The priests were confined to the temple, but he wanted to send these men into the temple to be pronounced clean so that they would know that there was somebody out there in Israel healing men of leprosy. Someone is out there rebuking leprosy because men who prior had this disease are now clean and transformed. He wanted them to know that outside the door of the temple, someone has the power to heal leprosy. You'll remember John in prison. He's sent two of his disciples to Jesus, asking him, "Art thou he that should come, or do we look for another?" You see, John was isolated away in prison, and doubts started to creep in for John. Before, he was out there part of the move of God. Jesus, he baptized Jesus in the Jordan River. He saw signs. He saw great things. But now he is isolated and doubt begins to creep in on John. Let me tell you today, brothers and sisters, don't allow yourself to be isolated. Don't lay out of church. Don't become isolated. You will begin to doubt. You need to be in church and you need to hear the Word of God. But Jesus sends John the same signal that he was sending the priesthood, the same sign. Listen, Matthew 11 and 4, Jesus responds to these two disciples of John. He said, "You go and show John again the things which you do hear and see." Listen, show John the blind are receiving their sight, the lame are walking, and the lepers are being cleansed. The lepers are being cleansed. You go show John that. You go tell John. Testify to John. The lepers are being cleansed. The dead are being raised up. The poor are having the gospel preached unto them. Go and tell John that the lepers are being cleansed so that John would know that I, Jesus, is saying, "I am he. I am the Messiah. And I am out here." When these 10 men and Luke 17 would go to the priest to be pronounced clean, or actually 9 of them would make it. When they would come into the temple cleansed, healed, and transformed to be inspected by the priest. What an impression it would make upon the priesthood. The priest, I'm telling you, they should have known that Jesus was the Son of God. This sign and signal, they are sitting up in the temple, confined to the temple. But Jesus was making a statement, "Hey, I am the Messiah. I'm healing men of leprosy. I'm rebuking. I'm raising the dead. I am the Son of God. I am the one that you need to be looking to. I am the one, and I'm out here. And I have power over sin. I have power over leprosy. I'm doing miracles, I'm doing signs and wonders, and I'm in Israel. I'm outside the door of this house. I'm not inside the temple, but I'm out here in Israel in public doing these great things. It was a sign, brothers and sisters, to the priesthood. They should have known, and they should not have rejected Jesus as their Messiah. I'm telling you today, you are a sign to the world. Go show yourselves to the world. Go show yourself to all of those who knew you before you became saved and transformed and healed by the miraculous power of God. Show the world the things that God has done in you. You are a sign and testimony to the world. Hallelujah. Verse 14, as these 10 men, as they went, something began to happen. The power of God, the divine, miraculous power of God hit these 10 men. And in verse 15, and one of them, when he saw that he was healed, he turned back and with a loud voice glorified God. This is the proper response and reaction to salvation and healing. Folks, worship is our response to what God has done in us and for us. Worship and praise is man's reaction to the power of God and the goodness of God. When he saw his hands being transformed, his feet, his fingers, his ears, his toes, when he began to see the transformation that came from Jesus, hallelujah, when he felt the transformation, when he knew he just had to turn back. His feet could not keep going in that direction towards the priesthood. Verse 16 says that this one who turned back was a Samaritan. Jesus said he was a stranger. Listen, the other 9 who were healed were Jews. The one who returned to give glory to God was a stranger, a Samaritan. The other 9 knew all about the priesthood and the requirements of the law and how that they had to go see the priest and he had to perform a ritual over them to pronounce them as being clean. They were accustomed to the requirements of the law, but this Samaritan, he was ignorant to the things of the law. He knew nothing. He had not a clue about the things of the law. But he was following his heart. God wants you to follow his heart. He was taking a risk because this Samaritan broke all of the rules. The other 9 were correct technically. Technically, the other 9 were correct to go to the priest. But this one Samaritan was incorrect. But I'm telling you, brothers and sisters, his heart, his feet could not keep going in that direction, but his heart compelled his feet to turn around and return to Jesus to give him glory. Worship is a spill. Worship is an outflow, an overflow of gratitude and a realization for who Jesus is. And I'm telling you today, love is better than legal. I said love is better than legal. I said love exceeds religion. Giving glory is what God wants and what he expects. He returned and with a loud voice, he fell down at his feet and gave thanks. He spilled himself with a loud voice. What is he doing? Jesus said, he's giving me glory. Some of you don't like people to have a loud voice in church. You say it don't take all that falling down. It don't take all that carrying on. You don't like all that praise stuff. You don't like all that expressive worship stuff. Well, what did Jesus think about this man? Jesus, hallelujah. He said, where are the others? Nobody's returned to give glory except this stranger. You hear what Jesus said? He's giving me glory. You don't like it. You want to keep yourself dignified. You want your religion and your church to have a dignified sense. Dignity. But I want to tell you, when you get a glimpse of what Jesus has done for you in your life, when you see the depths of leprosy and sin that he's brought you from, you can't keep yourself dignified. You can't help but fall down. You can't help but use a loud voice. You cannot help but praise him and worship him. Where are the 9? Where are the 9? Hallelujah. Praise God today. God bless you today, brothers and sisters.
6: Unfortunately, our time is up for today, but we hope that this word has been a real blessing to you. If you want to be saved today, if you feel right now an inner tugging at your heart,

0: Christ. Holy Spirit, I invite you into my heart and life. Make me a new person. Make me a new creation from this day forward. 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And thank you for saving me today. In Jesus' name, amen. Well, if you prayed that prayer and you received Christ into your heart and life today, or if this ministry has blessed you in any way, we would love to hear from you. It would really be an encouragement to us. A special member of my family is coming now to tell you how you can do just that.
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0: Welcome, and thank you for tuning in today to the Heaven to Earth Ministry Broadcast. This is Brother Richie Enloe proclaiming the greatest message known to man, the gospel of Jesus Christ. The gospel is the greatest piece of news that has ever come to man on planet Earth. And furthermore, the greatest thing that could ever happen in your life is for you to believe on the Lord Jesus Christ and be saved. Stay tuned for today's program. Today I am preaching part two, really, of a message on the 10 lepers. Luke chapter 17 and verse 11. And it came to pass, as he went to Jerusalem, that he passed through the midst of Samaria and Galilee. And as he entered into a certain village, there met him 10 men that were lepers, and stood afar off. And they lifted up their voices, and they said, Jesus, Master, have mercy on us. And when he saw them, he said unto them, Go show yourselves unto the priest. And it came to pass that as they went, they were cleansed. And one of them, when he saw that he was healed, he turned back and with a loud voice glorified God and fell down on his face at his feet, giving him thanks. And he was a Samaritan. And Jesus answered and said, Were there not 10 cleansed? But where are the 9? They are not found that return to give glory to God save this stranger. And he said unto him, Arise and go thy way. Thy faith hath made thee whole. Leprosy has been called the oldest recorded disease in the world. Long before there was cancer, there was leprosy. Long before there was AIDS and HIV and hepatitis, there was leprosy. Leprosy in the Bible represents sin in man. The plague of sin upon man, the sickness of sin. Disease-ridden humanity, sin-sick humanity. The word leprous or leprosy in the Hebrew means to smite or to strike. This disease gave us a graphic illustration of sin's destructive power in man. In biblical times, leprosy was incurable, terminal, 100% fatal. It was the result of bacteria affecting and attacking the nervous system. It was not a skin disease, but it was deeper than the skin. As sin is deeper than the skin, much deeper than the surface. It would attack the nerve endings. The victims could not feel pain or have a sense of touch or feeling. Progressively, the flesh would rot and fall off little by little, day by day. The limbs, the feet, hands, fingers, toes, even the ears and the nose would just deteriorate and fall off. It was an infectious disease. Putrefying, detestable, deforming, and it was dreaded and horrible, and it all started with a small spot on the skin, just like sin. I want to show you something today from this passage that you've probably never seen before. I only saw this and discovered this a few days ago myself. But in verse 14, when Jesus tells the 10 lepers to go show yourselves to the priest,

Jesus, what he was really doing here is he is sending a sign to the priesthood. He is sending a sign, a signal to the priesthood, the sons of Aaron. No one had ever been healed of leprosy before, with the exception of Naaman in the Old Testament. And these priests were not alive when Naaman in the Old Testament was healed of leprosy. Actually, there was one other also, and it's recorded in Matthew chapter 8 and verse 4. Jesus comes down off the mountain. He's just preached the great Sermon on the Mount. And a leper, a man struck down with leprosy, is seeking Jesus to be healed. Matthew 8 and 4, Jesus said unto him, he said, "See that you tell no man, but go and thy way and show yourself to the priest and offer the gift that Moses commanded for a testimony unto them." A testimony unto them, the priesthood, a sign to the priesthood. Jesus wanted the priesthood to know that there was somebody out there who had power over leprosy and sin. The priests were confined to the temple, but he wanted to send these men into the temple to be pronounced clean so that they would know that there was somebody out there in Israel healing men of leprosy. Someone is out there rebuking leprosy because men who prior had this disease are now clean and transformed. He wanted them to know that outside the door of the temple, someone has the power to heal leprosy. You'll remember John in prison. He's sent two of his disciples to Jesus, asking him, "Art thou he that should come, or do we look for another?" You see, John was isolated away in prison, and doubts started to creep in for John. Before he was out there part of the move of God. Jesus, he baptized Jesus in the Jordan River. He saw signs. He saw great things. But now he is isolated and doubt begins to creep in on John. Let me tell you today, brothers and sisters, don't allow yourself to be isolated. Don't lay out of church. Don't become isolated. You will begin to doubt. You need to be in church and you need to hear the Word of God. But Jesus sends John the same signal that he was sending the priesthood, the same sign. Listen, Matthew 11 and 4, Jesus responds to these two disciples of John. He said, "You go and show John again the things which you do hear and see." Listen, show John the blind are receiving their sight, the lame are walking, and the lepers are being cleansed. The lepers are being cleansed. You go show John that. You go tell John. Testify to John. The lepers are being cleansed. The dead are being raised up. The poor are having the gospel preached unto them. Go and tell John that the lepers are being cleansed so that John would know that I, Jesus, is saying, "I am He. I am the Messiah. And I am out here." When these 10 men and Luke 17 would go to the priest to be pronounced clean, or actually 9 of them would make it. When they would come into the temple cleansed, healed, and transformed to be inspected by the priest, what an impression it would make upon the priesthood. The priest, I'm telling you, they should have known that Jesus was the Son of God. This sign and signal, they are sitting up in the temple, confined to the temple. But Jesus was making a statement, "Hey, I am the Messiah. I'm healing men of leprosy. I'm rebuking, I'm raising the dead. I am the Son of God. I am the one that you need to be looking to. I am the one and I'm out here. And I have power over sin. I have power over leprosy. I'm doing miracles. I'm doing signs and wonders. And I'm in Israel. I'm outside the door of this house. I'm not inside the temple. But I'm out here in Israel in public doing these great things." It was a sign, brothers and sisters, to the priesthood. They should have known and they should not have rejected Jesus as their Messiah. I'm telling you today, you are a sign to the world. Go show yourselves to the world. Go show yourself.

0: death to all of those who knew you before you became saved and transformed and healed by the miraculous power of God. Show the world the things that God has done in you. You are a sign and testimony to the world. Hallelujah. Verse 14, as these 10 men, as they went, something began to happen. The power of God, the divine, miraculous power of God hit these 10 men. And in verse 15, and one of them, when he saw that he was healed, he turned back and with a loud voice glorified God. This is the proper response and reaction to salvation and healing. Folks, worship is our response to what God has done in us and for us. Worship and praise is man's reaction to the power of God and the goodness of God. When he saw his hands being transformed, his feet, his fingers, his ears, his toes, when he began to see the transformation that came from Jesus, hallelujah, when he felt the transformation, when he knew he just had to turn back. His feet could not keep going in that direction towards the priesthood. Verse 16 says that this one who turned back was a Samaritan. Jesus said he was a stranger. Listen, the other 9 who were healed were Jews. The one who returned to give glory to God was a stranger, a Samaritan. The other 9 knew all about the priesthood and the requirements of the law and how that they had to go see the priest and he had to perform a ritual over them to pronounce them as being clean. They were accustomed to the requirements of the law, but this Samaritan, he was ignorant to the things of the law. He knew nothing. He had not a clue about the things of the law. But he was following his heart. God wants you to follow his heart. He was taking a risk because this Samaritan broke all of the rules. The other 9 were correct technically. Technically, the other 9 were correct to go to the priest. But this one Samaritan was incorrect. But I'm telling you, brothers and sisters, his heart, his feet could not keep going in that direction. But his heart compelled his feet to turn around and return to Jesus to give him glory. Worship is a spill. Worship is an outflow, an overflow of gratitude and a realization for who Jesus is. And I'm telling you today, love is better than legal. I said love is better than legal. I said love exceeds religion. Giving glory is what God wants and what he expects. He returned. And with a loud voice, he fell down at his feet and gave thanks. He spilled himself with a loud voice. What is he doing? Jesus said, he's giving me glory. Some of you don't like people to have a loud voice in church. You say it don't take all that falling down. It don't take all that carrying on. You don't like all that praise stuff. You don't like all that expressive worship stuff. Well, what did Jesus think about this man? Jesus, hallelujah. He said, where are the others? Nobody's returned to give glory except this stranger. You hear what Jesus said? He's giving me glory. You don't like it. You want to keep yourself dignified. You want your religion and your church to have a dignified sense. Dignity. But I want to tell you, when you get a glimpse of what Jesus has done for you in your life, when you see the depths of leprosy and sin that he's brought you from, you can't keep yourself dignified. You can't help but fall down. You can't help but use a loud voice. You cannot help but praise him and worship him. Where are the 9? Where are the 9? Hallelujah. Praise God today. God bless you today, brothers and sisters.
1: Unfortunately, our time is up for today, but we hope that this word has been a real blessing to you. If you want to be saved today, if you feel right now an inner tugging at your heart, that is the Holy Spirit. The Holy Spirit is drawing you. He is knocking on your heart's door. I'm about to lead you in prayer, and I just want you to call out to God and make these words sincerely your very own. Heavenly Father, in Jesus' name, I ask you to come into my heart and to forgive me of my sins. Wash me with your blood. the blood that Jesus shed at the cross of Calvary. Heavenly Father, I know I'm not good enough, and I cannot save myself, but I know that Jesus died for me, and He hung in my place, and He is my sacrifice. Holy Spirit, I invite You into my heart and life. Make me a new person. Make me a new creation from this day forward. Give me a desire and a thirst and a hunger for Your presence and Your Word. And thank You for saving me today. In Jesus' name, amen. Well, if you prayed that prayer and you received Christ into your heart and life today, or if this ministry has blessed you in any way, we would love to hear from you. It would really be an encouragement to us. A special member of my family is coming now to tell you how you can do just that.
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3: He can move mountains.
4: Hello, this is Trixie and Milton Sanders of the Meeting Place of Barnwell Ministries. We are a ministry that seeks to reveal God's truth to a dark world and also to encourage the saints of God that this is not our home. We are only passing through. We are a church without walls, one that seeks to please Almighty God in all that we do. Our focus is on those that are broken and don't know what to do or where to turn. We can be reached on Facebook at the Meeting Place of Barnwell. Now, let's go and see what will Almighty God speak in your life today.
3: Hide me from the rain. Has He ever covered you? Come on. My God is awesome.
5: For me. Because as we walk, it's not us that walks. It is Christ. Is He more than enough?
6: Amen.
5: Are you tired of being sick and tired?
6: Amen.
5: Tired of being sick and tired? Tired of not being able to make it to the master because of the people getting in your way Sunday after Sunday after Sunday? Is that you? Do you ever have situations that are between you and Almighty God? God is looking for some folks that have a pressing spirit, determined spirit. Like the lady with the issue of blood. She had exhausted everything. She had gone to all the doctors. She had exhausted all of her money. And she had been quarantined and told, if you come out these doors, you will be stoned. That's when the natural stops. While she was in her closet, she began to pray and cry out for help.
6: Come on.
5: Like you and I should be doing.
6: Come on. Right.
5: Lord, not if, but when I could touch the hem.
6: Come on.
5: You and I have access to the hem. What is the name of the song? On the main line. Jesus on the main line.
6: Come on.
5: You and I have the access. Whenever we find ourselves in a situation and in a problem, all we got to do is not call them up, but Father, in the name of Jesus. And sometimes, many times, we are beat down so bad, all we can utter is a name, Jesus.
6: Come on, come on.
7: Amen.
6: Come on.
5: But I'm going to give you a demonstration. See, I've been here before.
6: Come on.
5: Beat down so bad, this is the only thing that I know is my knees. I fought a lot of battles right here.
6: Come on.
4: Amen.
5: Lots of battles. And lots of times I simply said, Father, I don't even know how to pray.
6: Come on.
8: Yes.
6: Right.
5: And then the sway and the Jesus begins to move and begin to ferment. And something is being
6: given birth in my
5: bosom.
6: Come on.
5: And just the name Jesus. And the next thing you know, this brother is coming up.
6: Come on.
5: But thus it is written, man shall not live by bread alone, but every word. And begin to quote these scriptures back to encourage not only myself, but as I often say, is to pull the sword. This is your defensive weapon. Is to pull this thing out. And that has come against you and your God, you begin to say, you uncircumcised whatever.
6: Come on.
2: That's right.
5: You come at me in the name of your God, but I come at you in the name of the God of gods.
2: Yes.
5: The God that come, that lived, died, and got up, and is still living.
6: Yeah.
5: See,
6: yeah.
5: So many today, our gods, many the little gods are still yet dead. And they are. But how about our God? Yeah. What are the gods in our lives? What are they? Are you giving God your all? He wants your all, or he wants nothing.
6: Come on.
5: All of you are nothing. So many times, we in our churches today,
3: we have joint custody in our churches today. But it is time that we get beyond that and say, Father, I am yours. I am all of yours. You do with me as you would have.
6: Yeah.
3: Amen.
6: Come on.
3: Because as Tony said earlier, this same Jesus is a God that changeth not, according to Hebrews. Amen. The same God, the things that he did back in the day, he is more than able to do for you and I today.
6: Yes.
3: Amen.
6: Yes.
3: Come on. Those that were sick, those that had lost ears, whatever the case may be, he is more than able to use you to do those things.
6: Right.
3: Matter of fact, he simply says is that you and I shall be able to do greater works.
2: Yes.
3: Because he goes to the Father.
6: Amen.
2: Yes.
3: In your and my behalf.
6: Come on. Mm.
3: Yeah. John 14 and 12. And I'm two scriptures away from being done. Most assuredly I say to you, he who believes in me, the works that I will do, and greater works than these, he shall be able to do.
6: Amen.
2: Praise the Lord.
3: Come on. Because I go to the Father. And whatever you ask in not my name, but his name, that I will do.
2: Praise the Lord.
6: Come on, man.
3: I'm going to pause right here. For somebody is right at the brink of telling your mountain to move, but you're still scared.
2: Oh, Jesus.
6: Come on.
3: I'm going to read something. Whatever you ask in my name, that I will do.
6: Yes.
3: Whatever you ask in my name, that I will do.
6: Amen. Come on.
3: Whatever.
6: Amen.
3: As long as you are in Christ and Christ is in you, and you ask, and ask not amiss, he can't help but do it.
6: Amen.
3: Because this is
6: Come
3: what
6: on.
3: His word says. Amen. And he cannot
6: lie.
3: Mm. Jesus is calling you to come, to step out of the natural confines and into the supernatural things that he has called you and our tied to. He is tired of you and I going through the motion.
6: Come on.
3: He is tired of you and I doing the things that we have always done as grandma and granddad did. He wants you to stand on his word and take him at his word, to trust him, and to call the things of the dead, call them alive,
6: Come
3: amen.
6: On.
3: To call those things as though that they were.
6: Come on.
3: That's
6: amen.
3: What he expects of you and I, is to call them as though that they were.
6: That's right. Amen.
3: So what things, saints of God, are in your way? What mountains are still yet in your way? What mountains are still yet staring you down? Because you cannot sit in a service like this and allow the mountain to continue to be in your way. If you have a mountain in your life, don't continue to sit in your chair because the mountain is staring you down. Bring it here and give it to him and say, Father, I believe that you are going to move in my behalf. That you will move.
6: Yes.
3: And whenever you step out of the confines of what man says that you couldn't do, and you begin to step your little happy tail down here, and you begin to praise and worship him, and you say, Father, I thank you that the mountain now has been removed, and the sickness no longer can plague my body, that the Satan cannot continue to keep my family or my child or whatever the case may be. Father, I thank you that your hand, that you are going to take the hands of Satan off my wife and off my family.
2: Yes.
3: I am sick of him having his hands on my family. Amen.
7: Come on. Come on.
3: I am sick and tired.
7: Yeah.
3: And when I leave here today, I know that it is done because it is written in his word. And he cannot fail me.
8: Yeah.
7: Amen.
3: Right. It is written. He that is not with me.
7: Right.
8: Oh,
7: come on.
8: Jesus.
3: He that is not with me is against me. And he that gathereth not with me scattereth abroad.
7: Right.
3: Saints of God, if we say nothing, if we see folks in Walmart, if we see folks in Walmart and you know that they are lost and you refuse to say something, and I'm pointing to you guys, but actually I'm pointing to all of us. If you are baptized, fire breathing saint of God, will you trust in Almighty God? If you see something that is wrong and refuse to say something, I'm going to read you something. He that is not with me is against me.
7: That's right.
3: Amen.
7: Amen.
3: We are the light on the hilltop for all to see.
7: Amen. Yes. Come on.
3: We, you and I.
7: Come on.
3: Nehemiah 1 and 11 simply says, O Lord, I beseech thee, let now thy ear be attentive to the prayer of thy servant. Prayer of thy servant, one that loves him more than the banking account, loves him more than the house and the car and your job and your spouse and your kids or whatever the case may be. Because as I was telling my brother here in the book of John, says that if you love these more than you do me, you are not fit to be called a disciple.
7: Come on.
3: If I love my wife and my child more than I love my soon coming king, it says that I am not fit.
8: Oh, amen. Come on.
3: I refuse. And to the prayer of thy servant who desires to fear thy name and prosper, I pray thee, the servant this day, and grant him mercy in the sight of this man, for I was the king's cupbearer. Saints of God, in closing, this is your altar.
8: Amen.
3: Yeah. I'm just here to do a job. Matter of fact, my job is coming to a close. Saints of God, I don't know what you've got going on in your life. All I simply know is this. God desires for you to step out of your comfort zone. To step out into what you know, and to step into something that God, that will cause you to trust God, whether it be for a sickness, whether it be for a child, whether it be for a family that I know that is broke this morning. But guys, it is beyond time that we trust God to move in our lives. Will you please stand? As Tony begins to play, I want you to forget about where you're at. I want you to forget about the folk that are around you today. The title of this message is All or Nothing. God desires that you give him your all. That you give him your all. Or he wants nothing. He desires that you trust him with your situations and your circumstances. If you can't trust him, he can't move in your behalf because you have him bound.
8: Yes.
3: But I promise you, if you will allow him to move in your life, he will change your life forever. It will put a smile on the inside of you that I often say that cannot be slapped off by mere man. Because God put it there. That's the God that I serve. Please, saints of God, don't leave here the way that you came today. Do whatever that you need to do to get what God has for you today, so that you can be used of God outside the walls of this church. They are looking for you. Somebody is needing you today to come and say a word.
5: to speak a word in their lives. But first, you've got to get it right.
9: Oh, Jesus.
5: You've got to make it right. You've got to leave it at the altar so that you can carry your altar with you. So that whenever they see you, they simply say, bro, what is it about you? What do you have? And that's the open door. Let me tell you about the one that came, the one that lived, the one that died, the one that loves me with his all. Let me tell you.
10: Again, this is Milton Sanders. In closing, there is but one way that leads to heaven according to John 14 and 6. Almighty God loves you regardless of where you've been or what you have done. All He has ever wanted is simply for you to repent and turn from your sins, confess Him as Lord and Savior of your life, and believe in your heart that God raised Him from the dead. According to Romans 10 and 9, you, sir, ma'am, boy, or girl, shall be saved. Again, this is Milton Sanders of the Meeting Place of Barnwell. We can be reached via Facebook at the Meeting Place of Barnwell. Thank you for tuning in today. God bless.
3: Strength where I've been weakened.
11: 10 years from now? I'll be lucky if I know what I'm doing 10 minutes from now.
12: Here's an assignment. Jot down your age, then how old you'll be in 10 years. Now write down what will probably happen in your life during the next decade. This is Elizabeth George. I remember noting I would probably lose both of my parents and my husband's as well. Also, the probability that both my children would marry. I've suffered losses in the past 10 years. Some were on that list, others were not. Some I never even dreamed of. As God teaches me how to handle loss, I know all too well it's not if I will suffer, but when. But as a woman after God's own heart, James 1:2 says, the testing of your faith will make you mature and complete, not lacking anything.
13: Daily Renewal. Today's reading from the Word.

In 2 Corinthians 4:10, the Bible says that we're always carrying about in the body the dying of Jesus. Now 2 Corinthians 4:11. For we who live are constantly being delivered over to death for Jesus' sake, so that the life of Jesus also may be manifested in our mortal flesh. So death works in us, but life in you. But having the same spirit of faith, according to what is written, I believed, therefore I spoke. We also believe, therefore we also speak, knowing that he who raised the Lord Jesus will raise us also with Jesus and will present us with you. For all things are for your sakes, so that the grace which is spreading to more and more people may cause the giving of thanks to abound to the glory of God. Therefore, we do not lose heart, but though our outer man is decaying, yet our inner man is being renewed day by day. For momentary, light affliction is producing for us an eternal weight of glory far beyond all comparison, while we look not at the things which are seen, but at the things which are not seen. For the things which are seen are temporal, but the things which are not seen are eternal. 2 Corinthians chapter 5. For we know that if the earthly tent which is our house is torn down, we have a building from God, a house not made with hands, eternal in the heavens. For indeed in this house we groan, longing to be clothed with our dwelling from heaven, inasmuch as we, having put it on, will not be found naked. For indeed, while we are in this tent, we groan, being burdened, because we do not want to be unclothed, but to be clothed, so that what is mortal will be swallowed up by life. Now he who prepared us for this very purpose is God, who gave to us the Spirit as a pledge. 2 Corinthians 5:6. Therefore, being always of good courage, and knowing that while we are at home in the body, we are absent from the Lord, for we walk by faith, not by sight. We are of good courage, I say, and prefer rather to be absent from the body and to be at home with the Lord. Therefore, we also have as our ambition, whether at home or absent, to be pleasing to Him. For we must all appear before the judgment seat of Christ, so that each one may be recompensed for his deeds in the body, according to what he has done, whether good or bad. Therefore, knowing the fear of the Lord, we persuade men, but we are made manifest to God, and I hope that we are made manifest also in your consciences. We are not again commending ourselves to you, but are giving you an occasion to be proud of us, so that you will have an answer for those who take pride in appearance and not in heart. For if we are beside ourselves, it is for God. If we are of sound mind, it is for you. For the love of Christ controls us, having concluded this, that one died for all, therefore all died, and he died for all, so that they who live might no longer live for themselves, but for him who died and rose again on their behalf. For more info about this ministry, our website is the-word.info. Learn more about us online at the-word.info. 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
10: 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The Lord is faithful to all his promises and loving toward all he has made. The Lord upholds all those who fall and lifts up all who are bowed down. The eyes of all look to you, and you give them their food at the proper time. You open your hand and satisfy the desires of every living thing. The Lord is righteous in all his ways and loving toward all he has made. The Lord is near to all who call on him, to all who call on him in truth. From Psalm 145, listen to the Bible. It's great for the soul.
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0: Hello, friends, and welcome. My name is Henry Shaper, and I pastor the University Parkway Church here in Aiken, South Carolina. Now let's move right on into today's message and hear what God will speak into your life concerning Jesus is the answer.
1: All my job is today to tell whatever problem you're going through today.
2: I know that your skies
1: whatever you
2: dark,
1: whatever you're dealing with
2: you
1: in life, come on. Jesus is the answer.
2: In case you don't know.
0: In this place that is not of God, we bind it and we command it to go to the four corners of this property. Father, let your spirit reign this place today. Father, we thank you for all that you're going to do. In Jesus' name we pray, and everybody says, amen. Come on, give the Lord a hand clap of praise in the house. Okay, you may be seated. You know, I'm excited about what God's doing. I'm excited about 2019. I am excited about what God has in the future for me. I'm excited about what God has in the future for the church. And I'm really excited about Jesus Christ coming back. I mean, it'd be quite all right with me if he just came back today. Amen. We're here doing the will of God, what God wants us to do. But being caught up in the heavenlies today with him. Amen. Wouldn't that be just something to start off 2019 with? Amen. But in that being said, there is a day that God has planned for that to happen. But until then, that God is preparing us for the battles that are ahead and for victories that are ahead. Some of you are fighting battles right now. Some of you are going through some difficult things right now. But we gave you last week, we gave you to let you know that the conflict of the age continues to rage. And then there is a battle between light and darkness. There is a battle between good and evil. Whether you believe that good, they just, you know, some people say, well, they took good and took an O out and made it God. And they took E and put a D in front of it and made it the devil. And there's really not a God and there's really not a devil. That's what they would say. And many would say that hell is a myth and it's not real. And that many people, I heard your show that talking about hell being a myth and it not being real, as some would say, but now you were clarifying that it is real. But you know, that's what the enemy has said to a lot of people, that hell is a fictitious place. And that people of my age and people who are older than me, that if we even thought about it or preached about it, that we're old fashioned. But I'm telling you what, that Jesus parted the veil between hell, between death and the grave. And he let us know that there was truly a place called hell. And that the conflict of the ages that continues to rage is the battle over men's souls. And that God uses his church in the last days as the tool that he's going to get things done with. We are God's hands extended upon the earth. Nothing happens upon the earth through the church unless God's people allows the Holy Spirit to move through them and to be used of them. For God has many plans for many people's lives, but the enemy tries to stop us. So last week we talked to you about how the believers are facing great spiritual warfare and how high the stakes are. The stakes are the souls of men. How many can be saved? How many will be lost? How many will stand before the great white throne judgment and be cast into the lake of fire with the devil and his angels? This is some great things that are ahead of us. My attempt here in the last days or in my ministry is to preach the gospel, the unadulterated gospel, to share the gospel of Jesus Christ in everything that's going on that people can know about. I just got a report this weekend with my brother over here, TD. He's over here. Raise your hand, TD. And they have a ministry down at Stillwaters, down in Augusta. Henry, Dewey, I want you to come over here a minute, and I want you to tell them what text you sent. Was it you or Rose sent me that text? Who sent me that text? Was it you? Oh, he did. As long as he did, he can tell it then. If he texted, tell them what happened at Stillwaters this weekend.
3: Stillwaters, if you lots of you don't know, it's, we call it where the rubber meets the road. It's where people are balancing of heaven and hell with drugs and addiction, you know, prostitution and just hurting people where they feel like nobody cares about them. And I hear lots of ministers call them the undesirable. That's where God's got us at. So this Friday, We was down there, and we started ministering down there. And before it was over with, we delivered 9 through unforgiveness at one time, 1 for porn, 1 for stress, and 1 for pain in the legs. And they was delivered. And the 1 for pain immediately started coming out because it tried to overtake our service, and we took it out right off the bat. Amen.
0: Hey, that's what I'm talking about. Going to a place, just not having meetings. See, churches are having meetings everywhere. They're just having their meetings and things are going on like just let's go and have a party together. And there's times to have good that. Amen. There's good times just to come to worship the Lord. But when we're in ministry in the last days, where's the fruit of your ministry at? That's what I want to know. If you're not seeing fruit in ministry, something's wrong. Because God is doing things in the last days to make sure that that we're supposed to be out reaping the harvest. These are the harvests are the souls of people. And you know, something that really that came to my mind this week as I was prepared and I was praying for this here. And I really thought about what we do here at the church as far as like we pray for people who are in bondage, who has addictions, who are dealing with things in their life. I mean, you're dealing with anger or maybe dealing with all kind of things. Porn, it could be whatever you're dealing with. I mean, you're saved and you're dealing with these things. And you know, I'll never forget when I was being licensed in the Church of God. They took one of the ministers who was licensing us. He pulled me off to the side. They interviewed everybody, and he said this one thing. He says, you know, we're having a problem in the Church of God. I said, what is that? He says, we're having a problem that nobody is preaching sanctification anymore. That nobody is preaching living a clean and a holy life anymore. And if we license you to preach, will you preach that? I said, I guarantee you I'm going to preach that. Somebody shout amen. But watch this here. I know where the problem is. I know where the problem is and what the problem is. And the reason why churches and people have problems with sanctification, I mean, sanctification is putting down, cleaning up. It's putting down the old life. It's putting down the old things. It's cleaning out your temple thoughts and your all. I mean, it's the whole thing. That's what sanctification is. You know, it's John 17:17. Sanctify them by thy word. Thy word is truth. So you got to preach the word. That's the only way you're going to be sanctified. But here's the part of the sanctifying part is that people are not taught or the church will not embrace that people need to be delivered. They can't live in sanctification. They can't live that whatever it is because they've not embraced the truth of deliverance. You know, just because you're saved does not mean that all of a sudden that everything is gone. It takes some deliverance to make that happen. Does that make sense? You're delivered from the curse of the law. But that does not mean that that enemy has evacuated your house. Doesn't mean that you're not battling with some of the old issues that you've always dealt with. You see what I'm getting at? They'll admit that there's a problem with sanctification, but they won't give them what they need to walk in sanctification. And it's the message of deliverance. And God's letting people know that this is part of the battle that we face as well. Is that letting people know that there's a conflict of the ages continues to rage, and there's only one hope, and that hope is Jesus Christ. He's the hope that changes people's lives. He's the hope that transforms people's lives wherever they are. We also have to know that God has a plan for us. He has appointed us in history to carry out the work that we're in at this time. If God wanted you to live in the Middle Ages, you'd have been born in the Middle Ages. But if God wanted you to be born at this time frame of the years 70s, 80s, 90s, or millennials, or whatever you are afterwards, Gen X, whatever you want to call yourself, is that you are appointed to this time that God has ordained that you would be here because he needed you in the conflict that continues to rage. Somebody shout amen. So you need to get ready for tomorrow's triumphs. So last week we gave you part one of preparing for the battle that's ahead of us. So let's quickly review them in step one. Battle one, it was to saturate your life with scriptures. Learn the scriptures. Saturate your life with scriptures. Let God show you what does he want you to learn as far as memorizing scripture. Watch this one here. Plow and pray. I'm not talking about just praying and doing nothing, but plowing means you're getting out working and you're praying at the same time. Another thing is seeking, number three, was seeking the presence of God. Wherever God is at, find his presence and see what he's doing there and seek it. And I'm going to tell you this here again. I'll say it like I said. If you don't believe God's here in this church and the presence of God is here, then don't keep coming. If you don't believe the presence of God is here and you feel him when he comes in, especially when we enter into worship with him or hear the word of the Lord, then don't keep coming. Go find you a place where he's at. Now, I'm not saying leave. I don't want nobody to leave, but don't let that be a mark on your intelligence. Does that make sense what I'm saying? Because let me tell you what the Lord told me. I mean, I'm going to tell you what he told me. I was in a church, in a denomination. And I looked around beside me, around me, and I said, where are the young people at? And I was in my 40s, in my 40s, 30s, 40s. I said, where are the young people coming behind me at? Where are they at? Why is the church is just barely dwindling? Nobody's getting saved. Nobody's getting baptized. Nobody believe it. Nothing's happening. And I wanted to find that. I wanted to be where that was happening at. And here's what God spoke to me and he told me. And this needs to ring in the ears of the people who are here. God spoke to me and told me, he says, you are in the Dead Sea. And there's nothing alive in the Dead Sea. And if you stay in the Dead Sea, you will die like everything in the Dead Sea. You hear what I just said? So if you're in a church that's dead and dry, and you know it's Ichabod written over the door, then you need to get up and you need to go find you a place where the presence of God is at. That's what I'm trying to tell you. And if you walk and you don't see things happening, whatever, you need to find where God is at and what he's doing. Somebody shout amen. And ministering, I love when I hear what TD's telling me about how many people to me. He said I had like six of them going through deliverance at one time. Stand up here with me. All those who are battling unforgiveness, stand up here. Come out in the name

will, it's either fight or flight. Most people flight. They don't fight. Refuse to live in fear. Another thing we said, number five, is be strong in the Lord and in the power of His might. If you understand, there is nothing that we can do ourselves. It's got to be not by might, not by power, but by my spirit, says the Lord. It's not how fast the songs we sing. It's not, it, that has nothing to do with it. It doesn't matter how we decorate the church. It doesn't matter if I put blue lights, green lights, flashing lights behind me and we got all this going on. That's good stuff as well. But that's not the anointing. That's just setting the atmosphere. Amen. That's just a place where you're at. Unless God is there, be strong in the Lord and clothe yourself. We said clothe yourself with the armor of God. So let's look at here. Now let's move on into today's message, getting ready for tomorrow's triumph. Number seven, preparing for the battle is this way here. Rely on God, who has promised to protect those who put their trust in Him. But I'm talking about trusting in God. I mean, look at this one here. Look at what he says in Psalm 61:2-4. From the end of the earth will I cry unto thee. When my heart, you ever been overwhelmed? I mean, I'm in a new job. I'm talking about overwhelmed. I mean, I feel it. Get up right about here. Somebody shout amen. You ever feel overwhelmed in life? You ever feel like things are just going to overtake you like a big wave? I mean, if you ever been down, you ever been in the water when you've been treading in the water and all of a sudden you look and you realize there's a big wave coming, you are, and it's taller than you, that means you're getting ready to be overwhelmed with water. You can't float up. He says, when my heart is overwhelmed, lead me to the rock that is higher than I. I think I gave you the scripture in the back, guys. For thou hast been a shelter for me and a strong tower from the enemy. I will abide in thy tabernacle forever. I will trust in the covert of thy wings. You see, God is a rock. And this psalmist realized that he's to ask him, lead me to the rock that's higher than me. I got to get my foot back on stable ground. The battle is rely on God who will protect you, those who put their trust in Him. Listen here, we got a lot of battles that we're going to face in 2019. A lot of battles you're facing now. And I don't know how this thing's going to end up, but I can guarantee you this here, is that if you will learn to place your heart and your trust in your God, I'm telling you what, there's nothing like serving God. There's nothing like trusting God. Amen? I mean, you might be laying in a hospital bed right now, and this is reaching you through whatever means. Trust God. Not the doctor walking in the door, not the nurse walking in the door, not the family walking in the door, but put your faith and your trust in your God. Somebody shout amen. Let faith arise and our enemies be scattered. Let God arise and our enemies be scattered. You got to start trusting in God in everything that you do in life. Every decision you make, it's got to be like this here. When you feel like you're overwhelmed, your family's overwhelming you. All the troubles of life are overwhelming you. People are calling you on the phone and you're pulled in so many directions. You're overwhelmed. It says, lead me to the rock that's higher than all of this overwhelming. Somebody shout, get on that rock, Jesus Christ. Meditate on Him. Love on Him. Say, God, pray in tongues. You got to get your feet back on that rock. If you're being overwhelmed, that's just the preparing you for the battle. You got to have a good foundation to be able to stand on. Make sure that you're founded in that. Look at what he says here in Proverbs 6:16. By mercy and truth is iniquity purged, and by the fear of the Lord, men depart from evil. When we talk about this here, and when a man's ways please the Lord, he maketh even his enemies at peace with him. Did I give that to you in the back? Y'all raise your hand up there. There, I see no heads. Did I give that to you in the back? Let me see your hands. Proverbs 16:6-8. By mercy and truth is iniquity purged, and by the fear of the Lord men depart from evil. Verse 7. This is the one I got, want to hear. When a man's ways pleases the Lord. Somebody shout amen. He maketh even his enemies to be at peace with him.

0: talking about when you got your foot and your foundation is on Jesus Christ, your Lord and Savior and Master, and everything seems to overwhelm you. You got people at work who don't like you. You got people in your family who don't like you. The law's running after you. I mean, I'm talking about all kind of things going on. Somebody shout amen. When a man's ways please God, when he pleases the Lord, he'll make even his enemies to be at peace with him. You ever have that person at work who just is all over you all the time? Bad stuff, bad words. Hey, look here. If you start just living life around them like you're supposed to and start doing what God tells you to, he'll even make your enemies be at peace with you. IRS can be at peace with you. Hey, the government can be at peace with you. Come, the court system can be at peace with you. You might be going through a divorce right now. You don't understand. God can make your enemies even be at peace with you. If your ways pleases him, that means you're going to do something with your mouth. That means you're going to do something with your tongue. Not everything. You can't have, when a man's ways pleases the Lord, that means there's going to be some things you can say and you can't say. Sometimes you're going to have to walk away when they sling mud on your face. Sometimes when they slap one, you'll have to turn the other cheek. When a man's ways pleases the Lord, he'll make his enemies even be at peace with him. These are the battles that are ahead of us. Somebody shout amen. I'm excited about 2019. I'm excited about the battles that are ahead. It's going to be fun getting into the fight. Amen? So God not only provides defense for the righteous, but he also is a covenant-keeping God who will never leave us. Man, he will never forsake us. When a man's ways pleases the Lord. Watch this one here in Proverbs 16. And 8, better is a little with righteousness than great revenues without being right. Just having a little bit of righteousness in your life. It's better than being, having all the wealth of the world and being unrighteous. Somebody shout amen. Now watch this one here. Number 8, I'm going to tell you this here. This one here will go a long ways in your life in preparing you for the battles that are ahead. Because when you grasp this one, this one here is the glue that holds everything together in your life. Here's what it is. Preparation for the battle is fear God alone. Don't fear nobody else. Don't fear man. Don't fear nothing else. Fear God alone. I'm talking about, here's what he says when we talk about Psalm 112 verse 1. Put it up in the back if you would. It says, praise ye the Lord. Blessed is the man that fears the Lord, that delighteth greatly in his commandments. His seed shall be mighty upon the earth. The generation of the upright shall be blessed. Leave it right there. Don't say anything. Leave that one on the board right there just for me for a moment. You see, the preparatory step of having power with God is having a holy and a reverent fear of God. You see, blessed, fortunate, prosperous, and favored by God is a man who fears the Lord, who walks in his commandments, who knows the inner spiritual principles of his law, who knows what they are, and regardless of what the world is lays before him, no matter what the enemy would put before them that would try to make them stumble, that they know they weigh every move with the word of God and his commandments versus what they say and what they do. They don't compromise in the middle of a fight. They don't compromise and say, no, it's all right for me to lie just a little bit, or for me not to tell the truth a little bit. You see, when a man's ways pleases the Lord, he'll make his enemy. See, these are all conditional. This is the fight that we're in. All the enemy wants you to do is compromise just a little bit. If he compromises a little bit, it's like pulling the scale off a Leviathan. It's like taking a piece of armor and pulling it off your back. And when you start losing the scales off your armor, there's a weak spot that's there. That's all he wants you to do is have a way that doesn't please God. But he says, look at this right here, that when you start to fear God, listen here, I'm going to do right. I don't care what anybody tells me to do, because I know it's better to fall in the hands of God, be in his hands, than to be able to fear man and what man will do unto us. Amen. It's better to walk in the fear of the Lord. I'm talking about this here. When you start to understand that God, I just don't think you really realize it, is that you got to realize the message that God has brought here to University Parkway is a message of deliverance and freedom for people. You see, and he brought this here to us so that we can help set people free. Walk in sanctification. Walk in deliverance. You know, you need to call deliverance a little. You know what the problem is? It's the terminology. Deliverance is sanctification. Deliverance is what sanctification is. And see, God wants his people sanctified. He wants them set apart. Come on, he wants them to be different. He wants them to be delivered. Somebody shout amen. Watch this here. And God's brought that word here to us so that we can minister it. And I fear God so much that, see, I could preach anything. I could preach any other message. There's so many messages that I could preach. But I fear God so much that he could do anything he wanted to do to me if I didn't preach the messages that he told me to preach and deliver the message that he told me to preach. Somebody shout amen. Pastors don't fear God anymore. They fear the people. And when you get a hold of the Holy Ghost, when you get it there in the fear of the Lord, I'm telling you what, there is safety. In the fear of the Lord, there is guidance. In the fear of the Lord, you are the apple of God's eye. He doesn't take his eye off of you because you're walking in his precepts. You're doing exactly what he wants you to do. And as long as you fear the Lord and you don't want to get out of that, I guarantee you, you're going to win the battle every time. Come on, give the Lord a hand clap of praise in the house. My God, the fear of God is the place you want to live in. It's not a bad thing. It's a good thing. And God says these are guidelines in which I have called you to walk in. You see, what should he say here? Put up verse 3, 112, Psalm 112 in verse 3. And let me do it like this here. Praise ye the Lord. Blessed is the man that fears the Lord and delighteth greatly in his commandments. His seed shall be mighty. Look what he says in verse 3. Wealth and riches shall be in his house, and his righteousness shall endure forever. See, there's some people going through some problems, some things in their life. You don't fear God. I'm trying to tell you, these are the promises that God gives us. That if we walk in the fear of the Lord, what does he say? Look at verse 3. What does he say? Wealth and riches shall be in his house. Now you got to realize I'm not preaching a prosperity gospel. I'm not preaching any of that. I'm talking about living in holiness. I'm talking about walking in the fear of the Lord. I'm talking about when a man's ways pleases God. You can say, what is that? Where did this money come from? Hey, where did that come from? Hey, there's a check that came in. I don't know where it's coming from, God, but it's coming from everywhere. When you are obedient to God and you do exactly what God tells you to do, you may have to leave a job and go someplace else. And God will say, I want you to leave today and get up and walk out of this place today. And you say, I'm going to do it because I fear my God. He's told me my assignment today here is over with. And I'm walking in a brand new way, in a brand new step. And I don't know where the money's going to come from. When a man's ways pleases the Lord, I'm telling you what, wealth and riches shall be in the house of the Lord of him if you'll just follow him. It's his word. It's his word. Come on, it's his word. If you please God, you walk in his commandments, you won't have lack. I've never seen the righteous forsaken, nor his seed begging bread. My God, fear of the Lord. The fear of the Lord is what nobody's preaching anymore. You fear living like a whore. You fear living in fornication. Hey, you fear cussing. Hey, you fear saying bad words. You fear listening to dirty jokes. You fear putting something in your body. You fear the Lord. My God, that's when you got God's eye. That's when you got God's eye. I'm telling you what, I know this won't make none of you shout, because you know what? I don't think you fear God. The truth will set you free. Somebody shout amen. Woo! Come on, give the Lord a hand clap of praise. The Bible tells us that human opinions will disable us. Humans' opinions will disable us, but trusting in God protects us from that. Look at what he says here in Proverbs 29 and verse 25. The fear of man brings a snare. But whoso putteth his trust in the Lord. Now, what do you think safe means? What do you think it actually means? Covered under his wing. Protected by God. Angels before you. Angels behind you. Hey, when your car is sliding on ice and you don't know how you're going to wind up, all of a sudden you came up against a snowbank and you just bounce right off and you get out and you look there and you... I won't never forget going to work one morning. I was in Iowa. Can I tell it? I never told this before. Boy, you know, can you tell? I'm still old, been here a long time, and still telling you stories I never told you before. Look at this here. Going to work one morning. I was coming in to work late. And right, I was working in Iowa. It was snow. I mean, we went to Iowa to work in the snow, in the ice, because the union refused to work in the cold. They called us, and this was like in the mid-70s, and we went up there like $12, $13 an hour in the 70s. All right? That was a lot of money. And we went up there, and it would go 20 below zero, 30 below zero. I remember, watch this here, I'm gonna tell you the truth now. I remember it was so cold, working outside, 40 below zero, 50 below zero, with the wind blowing, the windshield blowing. You'd be around 0 degrees, 5 below, and the wind blowing. They tell you to put a mask on, wrap your face up, because you can actually freeze your lungs. We had to take our conduit and our pipe inside to heat it up so we could bend it so it wouldn't crack. So we could bend it and take it back outside and put it up. We could only stay there about 5 months. I know some of y'all don't believe all of this here, but you just wasn't there. It was so cold. I'm getting ready to tell you a joke. They already laughed, and I'm not going to tell you the rest of it. That was a good one, wasn't it? It was so cold up there that dogs, how say it? It was so cold that dogs would bark at nighttime. And in the morning time, you could go outside and the dogs wouldn't be there, and all these barks had frozen out. Now you could hear barks out in the yard. The barks wouldn't freeze the next day. That's how cold it was. That's the only way I got some of you to get a smile on your face. But it was so cold that that's how ice, I mean, it was that cold up there, ice everywhere. I remember coming into work late one morning. Nobody parked right at the front of the gate. Nobody parked there. I'm going there. I'm late. I got the best parking lot, the best parking space in the whole place. I come flying in the parking lot on ice. I come riding right on up to where I was going to park at, and I put my foot on the brake and I hit a sheet of ice and I slid into the general foreman's truck. God was going fast, and I slid that car. I locked down and I hit that car right in front of me, and I'm thinking, this is the last day I'm gonna be on this job. Look at this here. I hit that man's car, and when I hit his car sideways, I must have moved it 12 feet. It slid that far. I hit him in the front, you know, on the side, the left front rear, and I hit him right there. And that thing slid, and I got out of that car, and I was sick. Oh. And I got out of that car and went over there and looked at his car. There wasn't a dent. There wasn't a ding. There wasn't no bump. There wasn't no nothing on it. Somebody shout amen. That car was so heavy, I could not push it back. But I had to go in there and tell him. I said, man, I creamed the side of your car when I came in today. But God is faithful. Somebody shout amen. It's moved, but there's no dent. There is no paint off of it. You see, look at here. All I can tell you. You see, let me just preach to you like this here. When a man's ways pleases the Lord, he'll make even his enemies at peace with him. Hey, when you're doing the things that God wants, you don't know how situations are going to turn out. You think the devil has set you up for failure. You think the devil has got you on ice and think you're sliding out of control. Somebody shout amen. But God is in control. Say, somebody say, my God, he's in control. I don't care what I hit. God's going to take care of me. Somebody shout amen. Come on, give him a hand clap of praise in the house. Yeah. Look at this here now. Number 9 in the battle. Here's what you got to do. Occupy till he comes. You've heard preached on this here many, many times. Occupy till he comes. The major purpose of our salvation is to bring the message of redemption to mankind. As Jesus proclaimed in the Great Commission, here's what he said. Go therefore, make disciples of all nations, baptizing them in the name of the Father and of the Son and of the Holy Ghost, teaching them to observe all things that I have commanded you, and lo, I am with you all the ways to the very end of the world. You have a commission directly from God, from Christ himself. Your anointing is given to win others to the Lord Jesus Christ. And that commission comes with great authority and a great responsibility. Your mission is to touch other people's lives. You have to understand that even during the time of the Old Testament, that they were given a foretaste of the magnitude of their callings. I don't think you realize how big and how important your calling is. Doesn't matter whether you stand here with me and you preach the word or you teach a congregation or whatever you do. That's not what God's talking about. I'm talking about this here. Look what he says here in Ezekiel 3 and verse 18. He says that when I say to the wicked that thou shalt surely die and thou givest him not warning nor speaketh to warn the wicked from his wicked way to save his life, the same wicked man shall die in his iniquity, but his blood will I require at your hands. When you understand how important it is for you to wherever you find yourself at to tell the people the truth. I'm not talking about rolling them over. I'm not talking about bowling them over and holding them down and saying you're going to eat this gospel pill, even though this is exactly what you need. Open your mouth up and I'm going to cram it down. I'm not saying do that. But what I'm saying is that wherever you're at, that's your address of assignment. Wherever you go to work at, that's your address. That's your assignment. God has placed you there. And you have to understand is that that is where God wants you to reach those people at for him. You mean those people, Pastor? Yes. All of them he wants. But not all will. I like what one person says it like this here. The gospel is not for everyone. The gospel is not for everyone. It's for whosoever will. That's who the gospel's for. The gospel is not for everyone. It is for whosoever will. And that's how you have to present it. You present it to the whole world. They get the general calling. That's the general call that goes out. There's a general calling. Jesus Christ died for the world. He died for you. But that's the general call. The call is God knows there will be people there where you're at who will listen. He will pull them right out of the midst of the fire. Come on, he will pull them right out of the midst of chaos and sin and darkness. And by your testimony, where you're at is that where God is going to reach those people are at. So here's what you have to do is that you have to understand that you have to tell people around you that are wicked that thou shalt surely die. And if you don't give him warning or don't speak to him to warn the wicked and don't try to get him to be turned from his wicked way and save his life, God says that he will hold you accountable. Their blood will be on our hands. You have to see the seriousness of the calling. It's all about souls. This thing is about souls. So what you have to do is that you have to point people, number 10, point people to the cross. It's all about Jesus Christ and the cross. I'm trying to prepare you for battle. What are you going to try to tell them? You're going to try to tell them, and look at this here. There are people who are saved that needs to be sanctified, delivered. There are people who are living there who says they've been in church, who says that they've been serving God years ago, but not living like it today. All I'm trying to tell you is that if a person is saved, is that they're going to bear the fruits of righteousness. They could be the prodigal son. Let me tell you this here. If you are the prodigal son today, and you know that you're living out of God's good graces, you're living under the grace of God right now. I'm talking to prodigals right now. That you know you are away from home. And I do not want you to rest in the fact that one day that you bowed your knee and you said that I love Jesus and you serve Jesus. You might be a pastor who is the prodigal son and you're living in sin. God's here, let me know, here to let you know is this here, that only the ones who will repent and come home are the ones who he put the robe on. Listen to me. The enemy catches you out of the graces of God. Come on, the prodigal son must come home, must repent, must ask the Father to forgive him, must be able to, don't you rest in the devil's fact saying one day, years ago, I used to do this. That's a lie from the devil. Somebody shout amen. The prodigal son's story is told in a complete circle. He walked away from God, he lived in sin, but he came home. Somebody shout amen. You walk away from God, you living in sin, you're going to die in sin, you're going to go to hell. Somebody shout amen. The prodigals always come home. The prodigals always bow their knee back to the Father. The prodigals always come back to the house of God. Somebody shout amen. I'm going to tell you what you need to know. You see, if I don't tell you the truth on this here, your blood will be on my hands. You need to get a little bit of Holy Ghost boldness yourself. To those people at church, at work where you work at, says they love Jesus on one side, but curse and dip and smoke and drink and cuss and carouse. I'm telling you what, you need to get some Holy Ghost of boldness on you and say, I fear God greater than anything else. I fear not to fulfill my mission where I'm at. And I'm going to tell people what they need to hear while I'm here. Somebody shout amen. My God, there's a battle that we're in. You need to understand, there's a men's souls are. Do y'all still love me? My God, somebody out there says, well, I don't, this is going to be the last time I come here. Well, then you can go find you a place that will give you some cookie Kool-Aid. Somebody shout amen. But God's raising an army up here. That's why we're preaching this spiritual warfare. Somebody shout amen. God forbid that I should glory in anything but the cross. That's what Paul said in Galatians 6 and 14. For our Lord Jesus Christ, by whom the world is crucified unto me and I unto the world. For in Christ, neither circumcision availeth anything nor uncircumcision, but a new creature. And as many as walk according to this rule, peace be on them and mercy upon the Israel of God. You got to go forth. You got to walk in truth. You got to walk like God tells you to walk circumspectly, knowing that the days are short and that things are ahead. You have to understand this here. Is that when you get the mindset that you are a warrior, that you are someone, the devil knows that you are someone he can depend on. God could depend on you is what I'm saying. And the devil knows that. He is frightened of you. He's afraid about what you might do. And everywhere you go, he's afraid you're going to talk about Jesus. He's afraid that you're going to talk about deliverance. Or he's afraid you're going to talk about, let's call it this new word that we don't never hear anymore, sanctification. He's afraid you're going to talk about sanctification. And he knows that if you go to the hospital and you visit with somebody that you don't know, it might just be they're living on the edge of a miracle. Huh? And it might be coming through your prayers. Come on in. They're living on the edge of deliverance, and they're afraid that you're coming in. The devil knows that you're coming in. So I got asked to come and visit somebody. You know when someone, and I don't know these people, I don't know. You say, come to me, pastor, and say, hey, I want you to go to the hospital and visit them. That sounds good to me. Because you know what I'm going to do. I don't know them. I'm coming in. I don't care. I don't know them. They don't know me. But I'm coming in with one purpose in mind. Somebody, you think it's coming in to set them free from deliverance. I'm coming with one purpose in mind. I'm coming in to ask you, do you know Jesus Christ as your Lord and your Savior? You're laying in the bed. Come on, you're laying in the bed. You're closer to dying than I am, it looks like. And here's the thing. If you go to meet the Lord today, come on, are you ready to meet God? So I went up to the ICU this week. Was asked to go visit to a person. Didn't know. I walked into the place. I look around. First thing I do when I go in to the hospital, you know, I'm going to teach you. You ready? I stand out in front of that hospital and I say, in the name of Jesus Christ of Nazareth, I forbid the transference of any spirit from anything I touch in there or any person in there. Nothing can transfer into me. Because in the hospital, if you don't know it, there's a lot of people who are sick. And there's a lot of people who are dying. And there's a lot of people who's already died. And there's a lot of demons that's already walking around wanting to get in the body. So that's where you put your armor on at. I'm talking about you're going into a warfare. If you could just, God could just open your eyes up into the spiritual realm, going into a hospital, you would be frightened to go into that place. I touched the buttons with my elbows. I don't even, I'm not touching with my elbow, not. Push that button there. I don't know. Somebody put, you push that button for me. You can push it, it'll be all right. I don't have to get in there and touch everything. I forbid the transference of any spirit from anybody or anything. I cover myself in the armor of God. I take the armor and put it on. I cover myself in the blood of Jesus. And I say, outside, I take my spiritual authority. Me and Sister Schaefer do. We take our spiritual authority over this place. And nothing can harm us or hurt us when we walk into this place in the name of Jesus. And we go in. Now, you know that in the spiritual realm, they know. Here they come. He's coming in. They're coming in. And he's already got the blood on them. Come on, they already got the armor on. Walk right on in. Beep. Call the room. Get in there. I need to see such and such person. Can I come in? I'm a pastor. Can I come in and visit with them? Door unlocked. Somehow the door unlocked. You've been in ICU. You've seen that. Opens up. They don't know you. Haven't heard anything about you. Open the door up. Walked into the room where the man was at. He was there all by himself. I said, sir, my name is Henry. I've been asked to come visit with you. I'm a pastor. Can I visit with you? He said, sure can. I eased around to the side over where he's at so I can watch the door. Spiritual warfare. I'm watching the door. It's good to have your back to the door. I mean, your face to the door instead of your back to the door. Somebody shout amen. So I get in the bed right there where I'm at. I said, sir, my name is Henry. I said, what's your name? Got his name. And I said, can I pray with you? And I said, yes. I said, the first thing I have to ask you is this here. I said, are you saved? Do you know Jesus Christ and Savior? You know what he said? He says, I did, but that was a long, long time ago. He wasn't living right. He wasn't living like he was supposed to. He could be the prodigal son that we just talked to you about. I says, do you want to make things right with your maker, Jesus Christ? Do you want to make things right and repent right now and ask him to reside in that place and save your soul? He says, yes, I would. So right there, I mean, I don't know the man. See, it's all about one thing. It's not deliverance. Demons have come out. Sanctification will happen. The key thing that Jesus came and died for was the souls of mankind. Whether they get delivered or not from their addiction, that's good. But I'm talking about you get the soul into the bosom of Jesus and Jesus will clean them up. That's what I'm there for. That's what we're there for. Is to reiterate, are you saved? Are you a Christian? Is this what you want? And I says, repeat after me. And I took him through a sinner's prayer. Right there, the sinner's prayer. God, forgive me of my sin. Wash me clean. Make me whole. I want to come home. Write my name. And his wife comes to the door. And she's there. He's got his eyes closed and I'm holding his hands. She's hearing him say what she needs to hear him say, that Jesus Christ is now his Lord. You see, that is what spiritual warfare is all about. It's not being afraid of this stuff. It's being what we are preparing for the souls of men. It's what TD was talking about. That's what we're talking. It's about souls of men. So where you're at work right now, let God talk to you about your assignment. Let him talk to you about people who aren't saved. Let him talk to you about that one person and start listening to their conversations. Here's what I'm going to tell you. They're watching you. They're watching you. They're watching me. They're watching us. They're looking for the candle that's in the darkness. They're looking, they're living in darkness and they know that they're in darkness. They could be that prodigal, but they're looking for the, as the world gets darker and darker and darker, your candle, your one candle will be the one that leads people to the light. Be the candles that God has for you. Let your light shine before men that they may see you and the good works that you do for your Father. And when the time comes and they open up and you get an intimate time with them to be able to speak at work, they will open up to you and start asking you things. You'll know when the Holy Spirit is checking their heart and the door is open to be able to put words into them. You understand me? God's using you to beat back the darkness. So be the light of the world. God has plans for you. He has you right where he wants you at to fight the battle where you're at. Don't run from the battle. Run to the battle. Hey, let everybody know it's not a habit. I'm not having a bad day here. It may be, listen here, you can be at work and you can be sharing the worst attitude. But when you go to work and you're saying this here, I'm going to have a positive attitude. I'm going to make a positive impact on where I work at. The day might be hard and it might be tough, but I'm telling you what, the devil's not going to get that nasty word out of my mouth that I am overwhelmed, that I'm ready to give up. And that I'm ready to go someplace else. And that I'm ready to put my rifle down or my sword down or put down where God has me at. I'm going to stand up and I'm going to fight because I see my friends who were dying and going to hell. And if, listen here, I won't say it. I won't say it. Be the light of the world. Light. There's events that are unfolding. I don't know how much time we have left before Jesus comes back. But he tells us in John chapter 9 verse 4. Yet the time is short and we must work now as the word declares. I must work the works of him that has sent me while it's day. For the night comes when no man is going to be able to work. I'm telling you, so we have to reap what God has in this world. He died for the souls of men. Be part of what God's doing. Just as preparation is crucial in all that we do, you understand that we are the candle in the dark. And that it's as it gets darker, as we live in darker times. Look at here. They just passed in New York State the law that until the day of the birth of the child, that they can give an abortion, even in the ninth month. On the day of Roe versus Wade, the anniversary, New York State says, we will honor this. And virtually you can do anything at whatever time you want to have an abortion. You see, as the dark, it gets darker and darker, somebody better stand up and speak. So let me speak. You ready? because it came to me this way here. Woe unto those which call evil good and good evil. Woe to those who call stopping Planned Parenthood evil and abortion good. Woe to those who say that, saith the Lord. My judgment will be swift, says God, as I have spoken about water coming over from the east coast over cities, says the Lord. Watch how my judgment will tower over those in the state of New York who has called for the death of children that I have wants to be birthed and to have them prophesy in the last days. It's nothing but the spirit of Herod and Jezebel that wants to stop the birth of my generation coming. Watch what I do, says the Lord. It will come, and it will come swiftly, says God. Come on, give the Lord a hand clap of praise in the house. And if you're afraid to say it, well, then God can't use you. You see what I mean? If you're afraid to come against it, God can't use you. Can't see that what God has given our nation, He's given us a breach in time, a doorstop for judgment. And when this door closes and Jezebel comes to the throne in this country, you're going to think the days that Donald Trump, you're going to wish you had more days with him in office. You're going to say, God, I couldn't see it. I didn't understand it. I didn't know what was going on. When he passes off the scene and they get him out and Jezebel comes on the throne, all our public schools is nothing but pushing out liberal, left-handed people. And when they get to where we're today, they will strike you down as being a Christian. Watch what happens. But you need to thank God that in the battle, I'm going to stand up and I'm going to preach it. I'm going to preach it. Somebody shout amen. I don't know when God's coming back, but He's not going to see me afraid to preach the truth and tell people what's going on. Somebody shout amen. Come on, give the Lord a hand clap of praise in the house. My God, there are great battles ahead, great victories ahead. God's still on the throne. Somebody say, my God's still on the throne. He's still on the throne. If God's on the throne, come on, the earth is His footstool and all that are therein. Let all of the redeemed of the Lord say so. God is on the throne. Somebody shout amen. We're living in the days of Elijah. If you're living in the days of Elijah, you need to talk like you're living in the days of Elijah. The anointing of Elijah, God wants to pour out on His people. He's not going to pour it out on dead people who are afraid to talk about the things. Elijah stood up in the face of Jezebel. He stood up in the face of Ahab. And I'm telling you what, God is looking for the Elijah anointing to fall again in His church that's going to be able to stand against this dead church as well. Woo! Somebody shout amen. Say, I'm glad to be part of the Elijah. These are the days of Elijah. Somebody say, these are the days of Elijah. My God, you need to shake yourself. Look at your neighbor. Grab a hold of them. Wake up, church. These are the days of Elijah. Come on, I'm here to shake you up. Here to wake up the church. Come on, you better stand up for right.
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2: We are living in the last days. Religious deception abounds. There are many voices in the world. Satan beckons. Come this way. The rapture of the church is at hand. Antichrist, the beast. Are you concerned about the end times? Answers, instructions, directions. Stay tuned to Standing on the Edge of Tribulation. Now I'm your host, Henry Schaefer. Let's move into today's program for the answers you are searching for.
3: That ship has sailed. This is James Wright Foley, an American citizen of your country. As a government, you have been at the forefront of the aggression towards the Islamic State. You have plotted against us and gone far out of your way to find reasons to interfere in our affairs. Today, your military air force is attacking us daily in Iraq. Your strikes have caused casualties amongst Muslims. You are no longer fighting an insurgency. We are an Islamic army and a state that has been accepted by a large number of Muslims worldwide.
2: Y'all hear what he just said?
3: Aggression towards the Islamic State is an aggression towards Muslims from all walks of life who have accepted the Islamic Caliphate as their leadership. So any attempt by you, Obama, to deny the Muslims their rights of living in safety under the Islamic Caliphate will result in the bloodshed of your people.
2: Now that just happened. That was just released. If you try to go to YouTube and pull some of these videos...
3: Citizen Obama, depends on your next decision.
2: That was Stephen Sotloff. That was a big thing in the news. And that what brought forth a lot of different strikes against the ISIS group in there. Now, what I'm saying here, it is 2014, and they're beheading people. Just like it's nothing. I'm standing here reading to you in Revelation chapter 20 and verse 4 what they're going to do in the last days. And people are running up and down the street, running around in the world, and don't have a clue. They don't have a clue. There's a lot, I mean, you just do some of the political names. Some people don't even know who Joe Biden is. And they're voting. They don't know who Nancy Pelosi is. And they're voting. You understand what I mean? They don't know, they don't even know what Obamacare is. And they're voting. And they're just, it's just like, let me tell you where we're at right now. We are just like we were at the time of Europe. When Hitler was taking over Europe. And America was so disengaged to what Hitler was doing. And it took a president to say, no, we're not going to turn a blind eye to what's happening in Europe. Because if we do, then it could be at our own shores. And they got involved and we started helping the Lend-Lease Act. And we started helping England and all these things started happening so that we would get involved. We are back there again. We're on the golf course. And we're just out playing, and nobody's taking any of this serious. But I'm telling you what, this man and his family's taking it serious. He's dead. Now, all I can say is this here, is that I don't know what's happening in our nation's capital. But when I say the Beltway, do you know what I'm talking about when I say the Beltway? The Beltway is the Beltway around D.C., all the traffic. Once you get out of the Beltway, that's us. Inside the Beltway, I don't know what's going on there. It's like a vacuum of knowledge is gone. And inside the Beltway, they may be a bunch of cowards. But you come outside the Beltway, we are not cowards. And if we need to go over there and we need to stand up and stop the killing for our Christian brothers and sisters, I'm just saying go over there and just say, no, you're not going to do it. Huh? You're not going to kill anymore. I mean, justice is just enough to stand. We're not going to do anything. But when good people don't do anything, that beheading and that right over there is what you have a whole lot more of. And I'm going to show you some more stuff here that's happening. I'm not trying to be political or anything, but I'm telling you what you're seeing right now of how our country has become so disengaged with the beheading of all those people and the Christians over there is exactly the way it's going to be when the Antichrist comes in and he sets down and he starts beheading people for not worshiping the image and because it's not on the shores of America yet, because it's not in Canada yet, because it's not in Mexico yet, because it's not over here, then all of a sudden when it gets here, then they're going to want to say something and do something. It's going to be too late in that. Am I doing all right tonight? I'm just trying to tell you the truth. I tell you the truth the best way that I see it. That I can see it as being. That's the way I understand those things to be. So anyway, that is that clip there. Now the consequences will be that you will die by beheading, according like Revelation 20 verse 14. It's called the sword of Islam. Yeah, that's why the Saudi symbols was the X. That is a Saudi symbol of what they're doing. Now, I want to show you this spirit that I believe is in the Middle East. I believe in demonic forces and demonic powers. And I believe that a spirit like you saw here in Missouri, Ferguson, is that right, Ferguson? That when you bring in a certain spirit into it, then you can incite riots. Bring in a certain spirit. And even in that, they brought in a lot of pastors to walk with the people during the rioting time so that when people would get out of sorts, that the pastors could be there and say, hey, listen, you don't do that. You know what I mean? And they were trying to counter, I'm just trying to help you, they were trying to counter that spirit that was there trying to incite. And then one trying to say, no, there's a way you can, there's a way to do this without that. Okay? And that spirit was at work. Now I want to show you something here that has been videotaped in many of the Islamic meetings, rallies, protests, all the different things that they had. Here is one of the things that they show here. This different things that they have. Let's look at it here. It's clip 000. Now, it has been videotaped, captured on video, but this entity is not there. But you can only see it on video. Let's look at it here, and you'll get to see it. Now, watch it all the way through, and you'll get to see it here.

Bible tells us that the devil will appear as an angel of light. And that's what it means. Remember the teachings that I gave you about angels appearing as light? Well, bad angels as well. In many of their meetings, that when they're doing their protests, and this entity has been recorded multiple times. And I just got you one of them so you could see it here. But there is a spirit that incites. You understand what I mean? It is a spirit that you can get, can't you? You ever been in a place where somebody's just negative? I mean, it's bad. It's a spirit. It's a spirit. And this right here, inciting all this here, what spirit do you bring when you come to the table? And in these rallies, in these protests, this light. Now you can find this on YouTube. For those who are listening, it's the Imam Mahdi video, because they're looking for the Mahdi, the one that will show up, their deliverer, their one who will come in a time of chaos. They want chaos. They do not want world peace. They know that the 12th Imam has to come. It will come during a time of world chaos. They want chaos. They don't want peace. So everything that they're inciting brings this about. Does that make sense? And Jesus is, and Christian, the Christian religion is a religion of what? Love and peace. Love and peace. Love and peace. And this religion is not a religion of love and peace. It's you will submit to their way of living, or you will be beheaded. In 2014, last week, it's happening right now. Now I want to show you something else here. Is that that is the Mahdi? I've got another video I want to show you. That this is from our Christian, the Christians in Syria. Now, when I tell you this one here, what I'm going to show you, I just pulled this one off the internet. You can't pull these off. They pull these things off pretty quick. When they get up, they pull them off. So if you get them, you can pull them pretty quick. Even if you get them, you can't download them. I have a program that what I have to do, let me tell you how I have to get them off of there, is that while it's playing on my machine, I have a program that you can capture only the box on your screen and pull that off. You can't download it. I mean, the video is not available. But if you can get it to play, I can pull the video off the screen and capture it a certain way so that I can get it, because they take them things off just like that. So I found this one today that's on there. This is the beheading of a Christian in Syria. Now listen, what you're going to hear him say in here, and if you are squeamish, I'm telling you, you don't want to watch this. You know what I mean? You want to get up, you don't want to watch this. You want to get out of here. Because this one here, this is what is actually happening. This will be the last one I show like this. But this is what's happening. And I, to the point, I won't even look at it. After I saw it, I go, I ain't even watching that thing. But we pulled it off. And what's happening is that the man has him on his knees. And he knows that he's a Christian. And he's making him recite the Shahada, that there's only one God. And Allah's the God. Huh? And they say, well, we're not going to kill you. We're not going to shoot you. But we're going to take your head off. And that's what they did. Now, that is exactly what's going to be happening to all these Christians. And I think what was so good about what you need to be telling your family then would be this here. Is that if we are raptured out of here, if we are taken out of here, because they're going to lie to everybody that this has happened. What I'm preaching about a rapture. They're going to lie to everybody saying that something has happened. Alien ship came. Took them out of here. Because we don't believe in a rapture. And you need to sit down with your family members and tell them that when it happens, do not believe what the government tells you. That the rapture has happened. And that when this thing starts, do not take the mark of the beast. No matter what they tell you, don't let them put nothing in your hand or your forehead or anything. And if you wake up one day and we're not here, you need to run in there and get that Bible and you need to start reading it, because what we're saying has just happened. And it's just getting ready to be a difficult time here. And you need to have that conversation with the people in your family who don't believe. You need to tell them. I'm telling you just so you'll hear it from me. When it happens, they're going to lie to you and tell you that something happened. Okay, we all ran off and went somewhere. We all went to the top of a mountain waiting for a spaceship to come get us.
That's what they're going to tell everybody. So, but if, and tell them that if they take the mark, there's no way to be saved. If you take the mark, there's no way to be saved. And if you do not submit to Islam, that they will behead you in here. So that is, and here you're going to see this video of that actually taking place here. So if it, see if I can find it. Oh, it's right here. He's making him repeat, "There is no God but God, and I testify that Muhammad is his messenger," in Arabic. And he's on his knees. He says, "No one will shoot him now. Do you understand? He will not be shot by killed by shooting because he is merciful to him." And he's on his knees. Now you don't need to see, because he does it. He takes it off right there. Now you can't see it. I got my arm up here. You can't see it. And this is real. This is our brothers and our sisters in Syria. And this is going to happen. What I'm telling you is just a foretaste of what's going to happen during this tribulation period. This will be nothing. People will become dull to it. You watching it, it'll be them taking governors' heads off. People of the estates, you know, people who are in high places. This won't be just like, they'll be taking people. It'll just be, it's called the sword of Islam. In that. So, anyway, take the mark. If they take the mark, here's it. So let's change gears. Can we change gears right now? Let's go over into Revelation chapter 14. Because the Bible does switch. This Revelation chapter 13 is a very critical time. It's a transitional period in the book of

0: what he tells us here in Revelation chapter 14, Revelation chapter 13, that's a good place for us to stop and getting ready to look in Revelation 14. Any questions? We had some good comments. Got any questions? It's open to the floor. Anybody?
1: This beheading in Syria, he was repeating what that was telling.
0: Because he said on there, he said, because we know you don't pray and you don't really believe. You know what I mean? So the because of that, we're going to be merciful to you. We're not going to shoot you. We're going to behead you. They just submitted. He just submitted. And I'm telling you, y'all think of what you want to say. Is that man in heaven or is that man in hell? There's no doubt to me where he's at. There's no doubt where he's at. He denied Christ and submitted to Islam, and there's no doubt where he's at. He's in hell. He did not make it to heaven. Because the Bible says that if you deny me before men, I'll deny you before my Father. And that's what the scripture means. And I think it's in Revelation. I think it's in Revelation. Is it John 13? It says that they will. Let's look at it. Can we find that? This is really good. He would have been a martyr. He would have been a martyr. But when you submit to a false god, you submit to a false... See, let me tell you, I don't think what people understand is that... And it's not like putting your hands, your fingers behind your back and saying, Muhammad is his prophet and Allah is the only true God. And you got your fingers behind the back and it don't count. You are redeemed by the word of your testimony. What comes out of your mouth? I think, what is it? Is it in John? Is it 13? No, John 16. Look at it here, John. This is really, this is a different passage of scripture that really should bring some insight on the Muslims and the Islamic killing here. And Jesus tells his disciples this. Look at it here, John chapter 16 and verse 1. These things have I spoken unto you, that you should not be offended. He says, they shall put you out of the synagogues. Yea, the time cometh that whosoever killeth you think that he doeth God service. There will come a time when they kill you and they think they're doing God a service. That's what these people are saying. They're killing Christians or believers in God and saying they're thinking they're doing God a service. Does that make sense what I'm saying? I mean, we're seeing that with this here. So that's kind of, that's the thing. So you are, when a person denies Jesus or denies and proclaims Muhammad as the messenger of God, and there's only one true God, and it's Allah, and you say you're a Christian, that's the moment in time that you see, here's where I was going with this here, that in the Roman days of the Roman Caesars and the emperors that they had, that all the Christians had to do, and they would have to do it like once a year, they would have to come before the temple and they would take incense, you know, powdered incense. And they would have the flames before the altars of the false gods. And Christians would have, everybody would have to come in and take a piece of incense and sprinkle it over the fire and say this here, Caesar is Lord. Caesar's God. He's Lord. And they would say, no. There's only one Lord. And Jesus is our Lord. And that's what caused them to die. That's what caused them to be put in the arenas. That's what put men in the lion's dens. And in the cages, out in the thing, because they would not submit to Caesar and say Caesar is Lord, and they were martyred because of that, and they would run through with the sword, their heads were taken off. That's just how it has been, and now we're seeing it like this here. That's why I was saying, like Dana, a good conversation to have with your family would be like this here. When it happens, don't submit. Islam, don't submit and say that Allah is the true God and that Muhammad is his prophet. Don't submit. Don't take the mark. Somebody's going to be left behind. And I'm going to next week in Revelation chapter 14, I'm going to tell you who's left behind. And through that, you'll see who got raptured out. And throughout all of the Bible, there are people who are being saved. But then there are also being thousands who are going to go to hell. Because they submit to Islam. And many Christians are going to find themselves like this man right here did, surrounded by these black hooded entities with the spirit of this Mahdi inciting the killing. And you hear them holler, Allah Akbar, Allah.

0: Akbar. Allah, you know, Allah is great. Allah is great. Allah is great. And they're cutting the heads of people off. So, any other questions? Comments? Studying Book of Revelation is interesting to me. You know, and the more I read it and the more I study it, as I go through it line by line, I realize that if those people, if I could be over there in Syria and in Iraq, in that area today, preaching this right now, telling them you're living this in here, they would think that they are in the Book of Acts. They would think they were living in the time of Revelation, and it ain't even started yet. To them, and let me tell you how you know we're not in the time of the tribulation. You remember how I told you that there are two witnesses are not prophesying and bringing forth judgment out of the streets of Jerusalem. When you start seeing that happen, and the world hate those two men who are over there doing that, then you've missed the rapture. You're in the time of the tribulation. All right. Any other questions? Yes, ma'am.
1: I was just thinking.
0: Well, you just got in on it, sister. You've been here just a few weeks. These people, how long y'all been doing this, everybody? It's been a while that we've gone through it. We won't take that much longer, maybe another 6 months to get through. No, it won't take that long. It won't take that long. Any other questions? Anybody?
2: Gonna be
3: people down here that they're not gonna even know that they're gonna miss it. They think, well, they're not gonna know their same family's missing. They're gonna think they're kidnapped.
2: Well, they're gonna watch the cable news
3: networks. Yeah, I mean, you believe what you see on all the cable news networks. Yeah. They did a study, and 54% of the stories on every news network is a lie.
2: Mm-hmm.
3: I mean, 54%. So we're getting half truth. Every time they open their mouth, they lie. It's a chance they lie. You know,
0: pretty good, isn't it? I don't believe everything I hear. No, half of what I see. Never come at you with 100% error, because people are too, they just ain't gonna listen to it. But the poison is in just a little bit that's wrong. The poison is when you have the truth and you mix poison in with it, that's what kills you. So that's why we have to be defenders of the faith. And we have to warn people, don't, like John Aguilar says, don't drink the Kool-Aid. Don't drink the Kool-Aid. It's got poison in it. Is that, remember, we did several teachings on the four blood moons. And, you know, a lot of people... still, they don't believe in the four blood moons. It's not whether they believe in it or not. That's up to them. And I know, especially a lot of ministries on TV, they poo-hoo it. So that's all right. But April 15th was the first blood moon of 2014. And I said that nothing would happen in the Middle East until the last of April, because they were in a peace plan. And John Kerry was there, and he was trying to bring forth peace. Remember, the last of April, what happened? The peace plans fell apart. And then in June, July, you know what happened? May, June, July, all of a sudden, what's happening? All these rockets are flying into Israel that has never flown into Israel before. Over 3,500 rockets, you know, from Hamas has come in into it. I think that they are still trying to work out a ceasefire now. On, off, on, off, some killed, not killed. Did you hear where in the West Bank, where they found some people who they thought were Israeli informants, and they lined them up across the wall there, and they just shot and killed them in that, because they thought without due process or anything that they were informants. This is Hamas. This now, remember what this means is that the four blood moons means that this is going to be a period in Israel's history that is going to be, it will start with blood, be bloodshed, but it always ends with triumph. Now, Israel is into this period now in April. And the next blood moon's coming up is going to be October the 8th. That's just, 2 months away. October the 8th, when that's taking place. And then March 20, 2015 is going to be a a solar eclipse. Now, that's a sign to the world that judgment's coming, that a solar eclipse. So whatever they're doing over there, they're doing to Israel, and God, in the middle of all this, he's going to put a solar eclipse. I'm going to give you a sign. I'm getting ready to do something. But here's one thing that I want to share with you, and hopefully I do this subject justice. Anybody ever heard the term dire straits? That we're in dire straits. You ever heard that we're in dire straits? Anybody know where that came from? That's a term that Israel has coined, and it is a period of time in August. August, September, maybe, and there's a week in there. You know, their calendar slides. So, and I'm not all up on how their calendar slides, so that's where I can't do that justice as well. But I know it's in the time of August where most of it falls at. And it is a week's period, maybe 2 week period, where they call dire straits. And Israel says, if we can get through dire straits without anything bad happening, then they know that their fortune, their luck, whatever they want to call it, that their prosperity, whatever you want to call it, that they go, whew, they take a breath. But there's a period in their history that's called dire straits. And that is a time that they always look at over the calendar, all their history, all the way back, they look at what has happened during this time called dire straits. And it is a time when they came from the promised land. They went into the promised land, the 12 spies, and they came back. And when they came back, they didn't come back with a good report. Dire straits, that period of time, was bad for Israel. Remember, it was really bad for them. And then, of course, many times their temple has been destroyed during the time of dire straits. Many bad things has happened in their history of dire straits. Well, I think we're in that time frame now, knowing this here. You can do your own studies on it now about dire straits. We're in this August period. What's happening there, looking at their history, looking at dire straits in that happening. So Israel, let me tell you what I believe would be happening, because knowing their mindset, They're not going to get involved in doing a whole lot during dire straits. You understand why? Whoa, wait a minute. No, we're not going to do it. We're going to hold off here doing anything till we get through this period of time. Once we get through dire straits, then we'll start be engaging, because they know that that's a bad time in their history. Anyway, that's just one thought, one thing I needed to share with that. And then, of course, October the 8th, 2014, is that... it's during the Feast of Tabernacles is when the next blood moon is. So there's a lot happening in Israel right now that we've never seen before. And it's an amazing time.
1: I want to thank you for tuning in today. And remember, be sober, be vigilant, for your adversary, the devil, walketh about as a roaring lion, seeking whom he may devour. Tune in next week for Standing on the Edge of Tribulation. We are living in the last days. Religious deception abounds. There are many voices in the world. Satan beckons. Come this way. The rapture of the church is at hand. The Antichrist, the beast. Are you concerned about the end times? Answers, instructions, directions. Stay tuned to Standing on the Edge of Tribulation. Now I'm your host, Henry Schaefer. Let's move into today's program for the answers you are searching for.
0: Look here in Revelation chapter 14. We're finishing up Revelation chapter 13. We spent several weeks on Revelation 13, speaking about the mark of the beast. Give you a lot of different insight on that. But I want to close out as we begin with Revelation 14. One of the main purposes of even of the mark of the beast, and why is God so upset with a person who will take the mark of the beast and enter into being able to feed their families. is that it's just not a matter of feeding your family. It is a matter of you're entering into a different religious system. You're actually entering into being able to feed your family, but entering into a religious system of a false god. And that's what sets off the how, making it so that he is so mad, so upset, you know, the wrath of God being poured out in that. But even in that, when you look at the beheading of those that will take the mark of the beast, that does not take the mark of the beast, one of the things that it does is, just food for thought, is that it will, well, I'm talking about food for thought, what it will do, it will it will purge the population of the need for to feed by beheading, by taking those people out who do not want to worship God, the false god, Antichrist. It will purge the population of those. I mean, why keep them around? Do you understand what I mean? Why would you want to keep them around? Because you have to feed them who do not want to worship your God. So the beheading, it takes it away, the need for being able to keep them alive and being able, it will free up the food source for those who decide to follow after Antichrist. And remember again, it's called the Sword of Islam, and it's an extreme radical spirit that will take over and be radical Islam. And you know, again today, this week, or last week, after we even spoke about the beheading, there was another journalist that was beheaded as well. So that's a, I believe what's happening is desensitizing you who are sitting here right now. It's desensitizing you. It's desensitizing the population that there was a beheading. Oh, yeah, we've been hearing beheadings ever since 2013, 2014. They've been beheaded, and you see, as it comes along, they will become desensitized to those things. So even in that, there's a switch in heaven now, and it's as we're speaking about the 144,000 that will appear in heaven is what we want to look at here. Revelation chapter 14, look at it here in verses 1 to 5. The scripture says, "Now looked, and lo, a lamb stood on the Mount Zion, and with him 144,000, having his father's name written in their foreheads. And I heard a voice from heaven as the voice of many waters, and as the voice of the great thunder. And I heard the voice of harpers harping with harps. And they sung as it were a new song before the throne, and before the four beasts and the elders. And no man could learn that song but the 144,000, which were redeemed from the earth. And these are they that were not defiled with women, for they are virgins. These are they which follow the Lamb whatsoever he goeth. These were redeemed from among the men, being the first fruits unto God and to the Lamb. And in their mouth was found no guile, for they are without fault," say blameless. Someone say blameless, "before the throne of God." So let's talk about the 144,000 here in Revelation chapter 14. Here's what I want you to look at and realize is that Revelation chapter 7, verses 4 to 8, speaks about 12,000 from each of the tribes, the 12 tribes. Now, these have been raptured. This is the 144,000. There's a lot of different theories. I'm just going to tell you which one I believe here. These are the ones who have been raptured out of the Great Tribulation. They have been sealed in Revelation chapter 7. 12,000 from each tribe. They have been kept from the tribulation period, the first 3.5 years. They have been kept sealed with the seal of God. And now what takes place, they have been protected from danger, from judgment of the tribulation, and they were sealed with the seal of God. Now that the beast has come into Jerusalem, and people are worshiping the image of the beast, somewhere at this point in time, that these men are raptured out, the 144,000 Jewish men are taken out. They are considered what the Bible calls them, the first fruits unto God. Now, when we talk about the first fruits unto God, we're talking about that there were three feasts that all men, we're talking about, here's what you have to look at that in the book of Revelation, is that God is a God of parallel patterns and cycles. Parallel patterns and cycles. The things that have been are the things that shall be, and there's nothing new under the sun. The things that has been is the things that shall be, and there's nothing new under the sun, according to Ecclesiastes. It always goes full cycle. So God is a God of parallel patterns and cycles. And when he uses this word here, first fruits, that's what we want to talk to you about, is that I'm getting ready to show you how that the book of Revelation and the harvesting of people off of the earth in this time period parallels the harvest, the feast, the harvest time that was in the book of that God has ordained in the book of Exodus, so that you will understand the harvest cycles that God showed us in the book of Exodus, and then you can see it patterned here in the book of Revelation as well. And so there were three feasts that all men were to attend in Exodus chapter 23. All the men who were 20 years old and above were required to attend these feasts. Now the first feast was the Feast of Passover. And at the Feast of Passover is considered the barley harvest. That's what was taking place. The second feast they were to attend was the Pentecost, and it was the wheat harvest. And when you look at, these are going to parallel through the Bible different people at different times that are in there. And the Feast of Tabernacles is parallel to the first, the fruit harvest at the very last. Now, when we're talking about these here, the Passover and the barley harvest is considered to be when the church is raptured out. The wheat harvest at Pentecost is when this Jewish remnant is taking up the 144,000. And the tabernacles, the first fruit, is that. So here's three important things I want you to know. I'm going to slow down here just for a moment just to talk to you. The number of the men that is called up is how many? 144,000. And when we talk about these men and these periods that is there, is that there's a number, is 144,000 who was called up. The Bible talks about here in Revelation 14:1-5, it talks about the noise in heaven is like the water of thunder, and as the harpers are playing, their harpers are playing, they're playing a song. Now this is also talking about that there's a new song that is sung by the 144,000. And here is any time that there was new songs that was introduced into the tabernacle worship or the temple worship, they were always only sung only at nighttime. That's when they were entered in new songs. That's kind of like what we try to do. Don't break out a new song on Sunday morning. Huh? Don't break out a new song. How we like for them to sing them when? Let's do a night service. Let's do them something like that. And then we're going to bring them out. Does that make sense? So new songs were brought into this here. So here's what I want to show you here about the book of Revelation and the harvest and what's taking place here in Revelation chapter 14. Because God is showing us a lot of different information concerning these 144,000, the noise in heaven, water and thunder, and the harp singing, and the new song. So here is what I want to show you here. God is a God of pattern, and he shows us things. So let's talk about the temple worship that they had in the Old Testament. The temple worship was broken up in from 6 to 6, 6 a.m. to 6 p.m., 6 p.m. to 6 a.m. That's just the way it is. They had a shift, 12-hour shifts, in the morning and in the evening. When you look at the way they're broken up, then this is to pattern the book of Revelation where we're at. We talk about pattern the book of Revelation. The book of Revelation is broken up into how many months? 42 months. Is that right? 42 months. 42 months. Did I say that right? 3.5 years. That's right. 3.5 years, 3.5 years, right? So that's how the book of Revelation is broken up. And it patterns, God patterns, listen, he patterns the temple worship. Because here we are right now, we are in that mid-trib, Revelation 14. Look at it here on the chart where you see the three angels, the three angel messengers. You see them right there at that interval? Chapter 14, that's what we're talking about. So we're at the we're moving into the last part of the tribulation. Everybody on the same page with me? Do you see the angels? Here's your angels right here. That's that part right there. So when we're talking about what was going on in the temple worship at 6 p.m. towards the end, everybody on the same page with me now? So here's the things that's taking place. Now, God is showing us harvesting, and he's also showing us where prophetically we're at in Book of Revelation in the harvest cycle and what's taking place. Because without knowing this, the Book of Revelation chapter 14, it doesn't make a whole lot of sense to us about what's taking place. 144,000 having their father's name written on their foreheads, the voice of many waters, and they were harping with their hearts in this here, and they were singing a new song. New songs were introduced when? In the temple at 6 p.m. They were introduced here, and they would go that way. Who would be the ones that would be introducing them? Now here's what's taking place. In the Book of Revelation, you have the 144,000 men who were sealed here, right? 144,000 who were sealed during the daytime here, and they're preaching the gospel for that 42 months. Now what takes place, there's something that happens. These men now are raptured, and they are not on the earth, but they're taken up into heaven, into the heavenly temple. And now you see these 144,000, they are singing the new song. They're entering into this last part of the tribulation is going to be, this was light. This is getting ready to be the darkest time in history. Do you see it now? Darkness. On the earth, not in heaven's temple, but in the earthly temple. So what's happening, patterns, the Old Testament pattern of the worship service. You got to hang with me. You got to look at it here on the board and you can see it. It's really easy to see when you understand what God is showing us, the pattern. He has raptured those men up. They're moving from the daytime, moving into a priestly, singing a new song, 144,000, and they're going to enter into this period of darkness up into the heavenly temple, and they're going to be doing some things before the Lord. Did I do all right on that? Do you understand where we're at? So here is, they're singing a new song. They're at the night watch. Let's look at it here. And Psalm 92. And check this out. I thought this was pretty interesting. But without insight of understanding the Old Testament pattern of the temple worship, and that these are the things that's happening in heaven at this time period, then it makes a lot more sense to me to be able to read the Book of Revelation and get the insight on it. Psalm 92, let's look at it here. Here it goes. It is a good thing to give thanks unto the Lord and to sing praises unto thy name, O Most High, to show forth thy loving kindness in the morning and thy faithfulness when? And what are they going to be doing? Singing? When? Morning? And they're singing at night. So when we look at this here, in verse 3, upon the instrument of 10 strings, upon the psaltery, upon the harp with the solemn sound. They sung in the morning time, and they sung at night. It's not like it's just coming to church here and just having a morning service, a little night service, and we all go home. They did this around the clock. So they had people who were assigned, rotated, 12 hours in the morning, 12 hours at night, and people had certain things that they did. They introduced the new songs at this time in the evening worship time here. So let's look at the laws of the harvest real quick. Three harvests that are in the Old Testament. Three harvests is in the Old Testament. One is in Exodus 34 and 26. This is the harvesting of the first fruits. Now what happened is that when they harvested in the first fruits, they had to go out, mark it. The high priest had to go out, mark it with a band, a ring around it. And then they would bring it in and they would save it and they would use it for that harvest. Now this is the first fruits. When we talk about the harvesting of the first fruits, this is the harvest, the first fruits that is removed. It is the harvest where there is no sin. Nothing is in it. This is, when you see this parallel, it's the church that's been raptured and been taken up at the very beginning of tribulation. Harvest, the first fruits, is taken out. When it gets ready to come and God raptures I believe there's a first fruits harvest that's taking up. It's us. It's the church. No sin. We're supposed to go up. Somebody shout amen. You want to be left behind? You go ahead and be left there. You're going to get harvested. You'll get harvested. But it's just not the first fruits harvest. Because there are many harvesting that takes place in the book of Revelation. You'll go in one of them. So then the second one that it speaks of here, it's the harvesting of the main field. And you think about going into the main field, just think of a regular field as this room right here. Okay? It's the world. It's us. The first fruits is when it's first ripe. And I believe that is the preparation that we prepare for ourselves. Is that you can be prepared to go in the first fruits rapture. Now, everybody, some people teach this all the church is going to go. I teach it's the overcomers that's going to go. That's what I believe, okay? Everybody teaches this all the Christians who's going. I believe it's in the scripture says all those who overcome. Those who have made themselves prepared. They walk with the Lamb, whithersoever he goeth. They know his voice. They do what he tells them to do. I believe you're preparing yourself for you are, at that moment in time, you are considered the first fruits raptured person and you're taking up. So just think about this room here, and there's some that's going to ripen and get ready to receive for God, and you're marked for the first fruits rapture and you're taking up. Now the second, there's another rapture, there's another harvesting that took place in the Old Testament of this field that was here. It's called the main harvest. The main harvest was this here that you harvest the whole room except the corners. The corners were left for the poor and for the needy. And the harvesting of that field was done at the very last. Somebody shout amen. So you had the first fruits, you had the harvest of the middle, then you had the four corners of the field that was happening. God showing us the pattern of how he's going to harvest the people in the last time. First fruits, main field, four corners. And the four corners of this here, when Jesus comes and he goes to the four corners of the earth to bring in the remnant, to bring in the very last. Remember what he says? He will bring his four corners, the remnant, the elect from the four corners of the earth. That's the harvesting of the four corners that is going to be done at the very last. That is what I believe is going to take place. When I look through the scriptures, I can see this very easily. It's Leviticus chapter 19, verse 9. Is that so? The three harvests in Revelation is this here. It's the harvesting of the first fruits. It's Revelation chapter 4 and verse 1. And it's Revelation 4 and 5. The harvesting of the main field is going to be Revelation chapter 14 and verse 15. Let's see if I can see that real quick. Revelation 14 and 15. And another angel came out of the temple crying with a loud voice and sat on the cloud, thrust in thy sickle and reap, for the time is come for thee to reap, and the harvest of the earth is ripe. That's the reaping of the whole earth. And what's going to include in that is, and that's in Revelation chapter 6, all the way through 19. Here's what's included in this group. You see what I'm talking about? This whole group here. You see what I'm talking about? You got the first fruits has been taken out. You got the whole room here. What includes that? It's the 144,000. Because you see them up in heaven as well. The 144,000 has been taken up. And then there is a great multitude as well that has come up to be in heaven with them. And this is a great group that is there that has been taken up. And then the harvesting of the four corners at the very last, you're going to look at it here in Matthew chapter 20. It's in Matthew chapter 24 and verse 31. It's the elect. It's the remnant. It's those who have went through. Listen, they went through. Look here. You see this here? They went. The first fruits was over here. In the middle is all these martyrs and all these 144,000. And when the last half, those who are going to make it through that period of time, that there's going to be some living on the earth through this here, then God's going to bring them in as well. And the four corners. Everybody on the same page with me? We're at, that's the best way that I understand the things that are getting ready to take place here in Revelation chapter 14 and verse 15. Now, so let's look at it here for a moment. I don't want to make sure. I want to make sure that I share it with you is that the patterns that are established in the Bible are patterns you look for. God is a God of patterns. He's not showing us things that we've never seen before. I think what the Bible tells us in Revelation chapter 14, Revelation chapter 1, it's talking about having to be this being revealed and understood, and the understanding comes as you study the scriptures. And then that's what he talks about, that blessed is he who reads, understands, and keeps the words of the prophecy. Read, understand. So a lot of people read it, don't understand it. Read, understand, and now are able to keep the words of the prophecy is what we're wanting to be able to do as well. So God is a God of pattern. He establishes it. He, again, there are temple services, 6 to 6, morning and night. And what we look at when we see all these things here, here it is. The imagery is of this here. There's a morning service has ended. The morning service has ended, right? It's ended. And as it would be, the doors are closed, and then the night services begin. And so the first 42 months, the church is serving, at the first 42 months, the church is serving as worshipers. The church is doing all this here. But at the very last, there's 144,000 who are serving as worshipers, and they're in the evening service. That's what I see here. So now let's move on into the other part of Revelation chapter 14. Because there's angelic activity, and that's, and it's so big, that's even on that chart right there, that there's angelic activity that's taking place. See, God is just showing the snapshots. Boom, this is happening. Boom, this is happening. Boom, this is happening. So you have to kind of piece it together to see what all is he trying to show us on these things that is happening here. So let's look at the angelic activity. It's Revelation chapter 14. In verse 6, here's what's happening. And I saw another angel fly in the midst of heaven, having an everlasting gospel to preach unto them that dwell on the earth, and to every nation, kindred, and tongue. And then we see in Revelation 14 in verse 8, and there followed another angel, saying, Babylon is fallen, the great city, because she made all the nations drink the wrath of her fornication. And then verse 9, and the third angel followed them, saying, with a loud voice, if any man worship the beast of his image and receive his mark in his hand, forehead, or his head, the same shall drink of the wine of the wrath of God, which is poured out without mixture into the cup of his indignation, and he shall be tormented with fire and brimstone in the presence of the holy angels and in the presence of the Lamb. So they have three angels. They have three messages that they're shouting out. The first angel, 14 and verse 6, an angel is flying through heaven and he's preaching the gospel. Now, why is this angel preaching the gospel? Well, it's because there's nobody left else on the earth to preach the gospel. Because the 144,000 has been raptured up, the church is taking up, the martyrs are taking up, the two witnesses are taking up at this time, and there's nobody left. But there are people still on the earth, though. So God assigns an angel. I'm just trying to tell you what the Bible says. An angel came down and he's preaching the gospel. So they're hearing. Now, whether this angel is a supernatural angel, that's flying, and how they're hearing it, I don't know. But I know that he's flying through the heavens and they're hearing this. Is it a satellite? They're beaming. I don't know. All I know is there's a lot of theories about what this is, but the Bible says it's an angel that's doing this here. The second thing is that the second angel that's flying through heaven is an angel that follows, announcing the fall of Babylon, telling you that Babylon is falling and God's getting ready to do something. Listen here, he's getting ready to, let me tell you what he's getting ready to do. It's Revelation chapter 16. He's getting ready to pour out the last judgments on the earth. So he's telling them, he's telling the gospel, he's telling Babylon's fallen. All the systems that you've been trusting in all along, he said it's fallen. And the next thing that he says is there's an angel that appears, and he's telling them, he's warning them just like I'm warning you. Don't take the mark of the beast. There's nobody else left here to warn you, so he assigns that to an angel, and that's their task to go about doing that. Somebody shout amen. So those are the things, because there's still people going to be dying. There's still going to be an awful time, because the first 42 months of tribulation has not stopped yet, and they're continuing on. So let's see if I can't get through this here. I thought I could get through this a whole lot faster and be a whole lot further along than what I wanted to be, because I wanted to give you 30 minutes tonight and to be done with this here. So look at this here. Now, so let's talk about Revelation chapter 14 and verse 15, because we're going through Revelation 14. Here's what's happened, that all of a sudden there's a new imagery that is set into our mind's eye here. And it's new imagery, so let's look at it. It talks about the Son of Man on a cloud. I'm going to read it, Revelation 14, verses 14 and 15. And I looked, and behold, a white cloud. And upon the cloud, one sat like unto the Son of Man, having on his head a golden crown. Now, every one of these things that he has on is very specific to what he's getting ready to do. He's just not in there to take up space. And having a sharp sickle. And another angel came out of the temple, crying with a loud voice to him that sat on a cloud. He says, thrust in thy sickle and reap, for the time is come for thee to reap, for the harvest of the earth is ripe. Now, when we look at this, who is this angel? Who is this person who is here? Well, when theologians believe that this is the, when it talks about the Son of Man, it's used about Jesus 88 times in the New Testament. It is found in Daniel chapter 7 and verse 13. And that's where Daniel speaks of the Son of Man coming and what he would do. Jesus, in his earthly ministry, spoke of himself as what? The Son of, say it, Man. So he was looking back at what Daniel was saying about his time coming upon the earth. Jesus used it about himself. Now, here we see, here in the book of Revelation, there is one who is named what? The Son of Man. So it's the belief that this person is the Son of Man, that it is Christ himself. Now, when they say that, it's because Daniel used it for the Messiah that would come in the clouds. You think that's worth looking at? Let's look at it. Let's see if I can read it over here in Daniel chapter 7. Y'all don't mind if I go a couple of hours tonight, do you? Daniel chapter 7, look at it here in verse 13, and we will read it. And I saw in the night visions, and behold, one like the Son of Man came with the clouds of heaven, and came to the Ancient of Days, and he brought him near before him. Now, Daniel uses this about the Messiah. So, that name, Son of Man, Jesus took it, used it, because it was speaking of him. And it was in the clouds. Look at it here now in Revelation chapter 14, and look, behold, a white cloud, and upon the cloud one sat like unto the Son of Man. So this is the one they believe they're speaking of. Jesus used it, so this is why they believe that is Jesus. Did I tie that together good enough for you? In there, Daniel for the Messiah. It is used by Jesus of himself in Matthew chapter. I want to thank you for tuning in today. And remember, be sober. Be vigilant, for your adversary, the devil, walketh about as a roaring lion, seeking whom he may devour. Tune in next week for Standing on the Edge of Tribulation.
4: 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Thank you for listening. This is Sarah Benin with the Fruit of the Spirit broadcast, encouraging you to walk in the integrity of God's word, maintain godly character, bringing forth the spiritual fruit that shall remain for the kingdom of God. Thank you for listening. God bless you.
1: We are living in the last days. Religious deception abounds. There are many voices in the world. Satan beckons. Come this way. The rapture of the church is at hand. The Antichrist, the beast. Are you concerned about the end times? Answers, instructions, directions. Stay tuned to Standing on the Edge of Tribulation. Now I'm your host, Henry Schaefer. Let's move into today's program or the answers you are searching for.
0: So we're taking care of chapter 8, chapter 9 out of the book, Unleashing the Beast. Let's go ahead and welcome in our listening audience tonight. Come on, give the Lord a hand clap of praise in the house. Make as much noise as you can. All right. It's good to have everybody here tonight. Let's go ahead and begin tonight. Let's pray as we begin tonight. Father, in the name of Jesus, we love you. Thank you for today. Thank you for your blessings. And as we begin tonight, Lord, we just bind a strong man that would be in people, the enemy that would try to come against us here tonight. Father, we loose the angels, Lord, to protect us here in this place. Father, we thank you for all that you're going to do. In Jesus' name we pray. And everybody says, amen. Again, what we're talking about Unleashing the Beast. It's a book by Perry Stone. It's written a few years ago. And tonight we're going to pick up in chapter 8. We're going to pick up with the Osama bin Laden. Osama bin Laden factor is what we want to talk about tonight as we get ready and start here. Chapter 8. The Osama bin Laden chapter. How about that? Is that better? Okay. So look at it here. It's on page 111. If you have a book, if you have a PDF file that I sent you, I'm not sure what page it's on. So let's go ahead and begin here. More than 120 years ago, an Islamic leader, Muhammad Ahmed, united the tribes of Sudan to defeat Egypt. We're talking about, the reason why I'm going to read this part is so that you understand it's something that happened in the family. And we know how that happens here, being in a church that believes in deliverance. Muhammad Ahmed united the tribes of Sudan to defeat Egypt using sticks and swords. Over a century later, another Muslim in Sudan was expelled in 1996. He was familiar with the history of the Sudanese leader Ahmed and his exploits. Thus, Osama bin Laden was following the pattern of an Islamic hero. Both Ahmed and bin Laden lived in a cave. Somebody say, in a cave. Both were recognized as warriors. Ahmed fighting the Egyptian army. Who did bin Laden fight? Russians in Afghanistan. Ahmed promised to take Egypt, Mecca, and Jerusalem captive. But as bin Laden promised, according to both Ahmed and bin Laden, all infidels who would not submit to Islam should be killed by beheading. Now, these words I'm reading to you are not just words that, it's like the Bible. Some people read the Bible and it's just words on a paper and they don't really believe it. These people believe that if you don't submit to Islam, that you should die. And they believe this. And that is what they promote. And as well, that's why we're teaching the book called Unleashing the Beast. So for those who have been here and those who are just showing up here, let me just share with you a few things that many scholars believe, one being Perry Stone, that's why he wrote the book, and others as well, believe that the end time religion that the Antichrist will use will be what? Islam. And because of their hatred against Christians and Jews, they believe in taking over the world, and you will submit through the sword of Islam. And so that's why we're studying this. And I'm going to show you some things tonight that hopefully you don't get too frightened here when I share some things with you here in just a minute. Muhammad bin Laden, that was Osama's father, still same page at the bottom, was a contractor, billionaire. Isn't that amazing? The founder and head of the bin Laden Corporation. For 40 years, he spoke of the coming who? Mahdi. He established a fund of $12 million to help the Mahdi restore the grandeur of Islam, in the world. Little did he realize that his son would be forced to leave Saudi Arabia. Did you know that? Osama bin Laden was forced to leave. That was his home. That was his home. It was in Saudi Arabia. Now, of course, you still have to realize that even on the list of countries that we put up as far as Muslims, they're talking about coming into the country that we could not vet. This country, Saudi Arabia, was not on that list. There's a reason why, because of Mecca, because of all the Islamic facilities that are there, the West is not going to cut off any access to those things there to and coming, to and fro. Does that make sense? What we're talking about. Would leave Saudi Arabia and one day lay claim to the title. There is circumstantial evidence that Osama bin Laden attempted to get the Islamic world to proceed to believe that this man was the coming Mahdi, that they were thinking that this is who he was going to be. Osama bin Laden was going to be the one that was coming, that he would be the Mahdi, the one, the awaited one. And you'll find out as you look through here, you'll see a lot of the things in the book as you read. There's a series of videos that was captured by the U.S. troops showing that bin Laden used, writing in Arabic words, the awaited one. That's the who. Who's the awaited one? The Mahdi. He's the one that would be coming. The Antichrist. We call the Mahdi being the Antichrist. I can't go back in just in 1 hour and teach. We're eight hours. This is the eighth hour of teaching. For me to go back to try to catch everybody up, it's just too much. I'll never get through with what I got to get through today. But they believe that the Antichrist, we believe there's an Antichrist coming. They believe in the 12th Mahdi, and that's why they're trying to bring the world to submission. They believe they don't call him the Antichrist. They call him what? The awaited one, the Mahdi. The Mahdi is what they call him. So they believe that there's one coming that's going to cause all religions to submit to Islam. And they're waiting. That's why they don't care, and they're not worried about blowing up America or blowing up Israel or blowing up the Middle East. They don't care. Iran doesn't care. They know that he has to come when? In the time of turmoil and in the time of utter chaos, that's when he shows up. It sounds to me like it is the same thing as the Antichrist, what we believe when he's coming, that he will come the same way. Does that make sense what we're talking about? So there's been a series of videos that had him writing on a blackboard, on a dry erase board, he's the awaited one. Even some of the detainees in Guantanamo Bay have said that bin Laden thought that he was the enlightened one, that he was the one. Now, you got to think about this here. This is not too hard for us to believe. But we would believe this because we know that there are demons. And demons do deceive people. Somebody shout amen. So when demons deceive people, they'll make them think that they are something, in reality trying to drive home a point, an end time point. Does that make sense? So what I want to do is I want to share with you what many would say a video about Osama bin Laden. We're talking about tonight in chapter 8. We're talking about the Osama bin Laden factor. How does Osama bin Laden factor into the last days, into the end times? Did the devil use him? Did the Antichrist use him, the Antichrist spirit in the world? What did Osama bin Laden do to bring about such terror in the world and to bring about this rift between East, between the East and the West and the East, between Islam and the West? What did he do? And that's what you have to realize, is that this was you. There was an event. Things that he did set things in order for these things to happen. Are you ready for it? So let's go ahead and watch this right here. There's a video here I want to run for you right here.
5: Until now, this may have been the most enduring image of Osama bin Laden boasting over his greatest and most diabolical triumph. Bin Laden's gloating performance before a home video camera was the most telling glimpse of a man who, although known the world over, in fact, the world hardly knew at all. His hatred of the U.S. and love of militant Islam was born, it seems, in the 1980s, when the rich kid from Saudi Arabia put his money and his reputation behind the fight against the Soviet invasion of Afghanistan. His family construction business in Saudi Arabia had generated a fortune, estimated in the hundreds of millions of dollars, dollars which were funneled into building his own training camp known as Al-Masada, the Lion's Den. With the Soviets defeated, bin Laden turned on his former ally, the United States, and its ongoing involvement in the Islamic world, specifically the continuing presence of American troops in Saudi Arabia. He angrily castigated the Saudi regime for allowing infidel American troops in the land of Islam's holiest shrines, and was stripped of his Saudi nationality. By 1992, even his own family had disowned him, and his life in exile, first in the dust of Sudan, had begun. It was here that he planted the seeds of Al-Qaeda and set to extending a network of hatred, directing and financing terror wherever he could. When the World Trade Center was attacked the first time, killing 6 people, it turned out one of the plotters had been living in Pakistan in a house owned by bin Laden. When 2 American embassies were bombed, this time killing more than 200 people, those on trial admitted Al-Qaeda had been planning the attacks for 5 years. Bin Laden never claimed responsibility, but from the caves of Afghanistan, his message was clear. It was the duty of Muslims, he said, to kill Americans, wherever they were and whoever they were with. The FBI put bin Laden on its most wanted list of terrorists. He had become the Pied Piper of the Jihad, directing his suicidal warriors from behind the protective security of the Taliban regime. Bin Laden felt he had become immune, says Al-Quds editor Abdul Bari Atwan.
6: When I interviewed him in November 1996, he said, you know, I lived too much. I should be died long time ago when I was fighting the Soviet Union. And I regret I didn't die in that time.
5: He tried to blow up the Los Angeles airport, but the plot failed when the bomber was caught with a carload of explosives at the Canadian border. He tried again with deadly effect in the port of Aden in Yemen. This time, no one caught the tiny boat full of explosives as it approached the USS Cole. 17 U.S. sailors were killed. But ultimately, bin Laden wanted his war of terror on the U.S. to be waged on American soil. The September 11th attack, the effect of which the world could never have contemplated, seems even to have surprised bin Laden himself. But bin Laden may have been surprised by the world's reaction, too. It resulted in broad international support for American action in Afghanistan. And although a link with Al-Qaeda was never proved, it served as part of the supply justification for the U.S.-led invasion of Iraq. It turned Osama bin Laden into a fugitive, but not a repentant one. In the end, Osama bin Laden was undone by his own perverse success, an attack so devastating it caused 2 retaliatory wars and launched the biggest manhunt the world has ever known. Mark Phillips, CBS News, London.
0: Okay, so just some insight to Osama bin Laden. Now do you understand why he lost his Saudi nationality? Because he told the people there, very rich people, says, why are you allowing the Americans in this place? This is Mecca. This is the holy place of the world, and you're letting infidels come in. And he just raised such a ruckus. I mean, they just as soon as cut your head off over there, hadn't they? So he was banned from his own country. You understand? You got to think about it. Now, not only does he have such hatred towards the U.S. because of it being infidels, but he was put out of his own country. Because of who? Because of who? Raise your hands. Every one of us. He was put out because we have, you know, they allowed us to use bases there and to do different things. Does that make sense? So there was utter hatred towards Osama bin Laden in all those areas. So let's go ahead and go through the book here just for a few moments. Still got some more things I want to share with you about a Turkish sheikh stated, the Lord will command al-Mahdi to appear. He is now in a cave, in a deep, deep cave. No one can approach him. Jinns, this is at the very bottom of page 112, and I want to share something with you about this here, is, and it says here, there's an approach. No one can approach it. It says jinns are protecting and guarding him. So let me just tell you what a jinn is. Y'all probably know what a jinn is. If you don't know what a jinn is, then I'm going to tell you. It's not a bottle of liquor. I mean, another one, but that's not what they're talking about. Jinns are spirits. So I'm going to say demonic. They are spirits. I'm talking about from their viewpoint, not ours. Their viewpoint is that they are spirits that are either good or bad, that are assigned for the will of Allah, to do the will of Allah. So when you're studying and when you're studying deliverance like we do, and if you've ever done any things now that we do with some Muslims, and we've talked about that in the past, a term that you need to be familiar with is the term what? Jinn. Because those are actually demonic spirits that are in person.

end time. This is the world that we live in. This is what's happening in the Middle East right now. This is happening over there. I mean, last week I showed you video of Syria and Damascus. I showed you drones flying over it right there on that screen. I said they're wiped out. And then there was 59 Tomahawks released this week. They're gonna release more. It's not over with yet. Because the scripture says that Damascus will be what? A ruinous heap. So it's going to happen. So what we're talking about are things that are happening right now in the Middle East. Intelligent sources believe that for some time Osama was hiding in the series of caves that were there in the mountains of Afghanistan and Pakistan until he moved to the place where he was at with a, in the compound where he actually was eventually slain. Where he was at. So they believe, just like the prophecies, that he was going to be in a cave. Well, that's where he lived for how long? Long time hunting him down while he was over there. So there are many things that Osama bin Laden did and that he was going to try to do to derail America and get them drawn into the fight. Many things that he was going to do. So let's talk about the clones. Osama bin Laden was found, and Osama bin Laden was killed in Pakistan, where they went in the middle of the night. You know the story. I was going to get the video and show you where they went in and went up the steps in the middle of the night. We know how it all happened with the SEAL team, and he was behind his wife, and they took him out, and they killed him. Now, when they killed him, you have to realize that many people believe that Osama bin Laden was the Mahdi. They believed he was the Messiah. There was the anointed one, that he was the awaited one. And he even had that spirit where they were believing this at. Somebody shout amen. So when you look at this here, I want you to see that there are clones that have spun off of what happened with him. There's clones there. You know, it's like with someone, it's just like copycats. It's like when you hear somebody get in a car and going to travel down the road, and that they're going to run over somebody down, like right down Augusta, Georgia, down here, or like they did over in London, or like they did over in Paris. All these people, all you gotta do is put it in the thoughts of their minds, and somebody will act on it. Who starts to act on it first? Say demons. Say demons. Demons say, Leah, you can do this here. Yeah, that's where it comes first, demons. And then they start to act out those things. So we're talking about clones. Osama bin Laden did many things, didn't he? You heard about the bombings. There's some things he did you didn't hear about. Or he tried to blow up the airport in Los Angeles. So let's look at this one here. So when you look at your book there, you're going to find out. Look at on page 114, you'll find out during the 1990s, there were two events that sensationalized Muslims in the Middle East. They were thinking about Hale-Bopp Comet. Who remembers the term Hale-Bopp Comet when it came through? You could see it outside. And there were some people who died. Remember that? Heaven's Gate group, that's what the name of it was, Heaven's Gate. Remember all them? They all got together in California and all got in bed, and a spaceship was supposed to come down and get them. Heaven Gates, who remembers that? They all killed themselves. Hell's Box Comets was one of those events. And another one was that during Ramadan in 2004, two eclipses were supposed to occur in the month. So the tradition that two eclipses would occur during the Ramadan period was what they were believing, that's the time when the Mahdi would appear. So what Osama bin Laden did, he was in hiding. And 04 is when he came out and released a videotape. I'm here. And it was like trying to say, I am, these supernatural events are happening, and I am here. And I'm still here. That makes sense. But I got something circled in my book, y'all. There's a date. There's the very bottom on page 114. It's May 1st. What date was it? May 1st. 2011, that's when he died, right? That day, listen here now, you can get into a whole study of this here, is that May 1st, there is a window in the occult world
that they believe is a window of sacrifice.

0: And it's coming after the Easter, which is coming. You know, that is the spring solstice. Is that what they call that? The spring equinox? Is that what they call it? The spring equinox? That's the short. That's when day and night, is that when they're supposed to, no, but the shortest. That's the shortest summer day or whatever that is. Anyway, the spring equinox. So here's what happens is that in the occult world, that day, and there's a window, that's the beginning day, and a window, April, May, look at the May, he died in May right there. Those are days where the occult world is looking for mass sacrifice. See what I'm talking about? And when I saw that date there, I'm going, there's more happening in the world on that date that he died. Because when he died, it wasn't just taking out one man, but it spun off. You ready for this here? And that spirit was released to copycat him. And to be, they kill him. Because you killed him, now let me show you what I'm going to do. Does that make sense? So there's things that are released on these dates, even in May, but you'll find out in September. As I'm studying this stuff and I'm reading about it and all, I'm just going, yeah. And I'm going, that don't mean, until all of a sudden I get in a book and then I'm reading of the date he died and there's a connection. Those dates are very important in the world. Does that make sense? So these things. So look at this here. So those were the things that was happening that would take place. So he died May 1st, 2011. So clones of bin Laden, statistics are widely varied of the number of radical Islamists in the world today. But some researchers have suggested as many as 37% of the Islamic world are part of the radical element of the religion. With about 1.2 billion estimated Muslims, 37% would be, you got 439 million radicalized Muslims in the world. That don't sound like a whole lot in the world, does it? But that means, for you who do not know, that means every man, woman, boy, child in the United States will be considered a radical Muslim, because we have what? 330 million? That's all we got. And they're saying 439 million would be the whole world. That means every one of us here are ready to strap a bomb on. Every one of us in America ready to strap a bomb on to do what we got to do to wipe out the infidels in the world. That's a big army. Someone say, that's a big army. That's a big army that they have. So there are things that happen that people are unaware of. They are wannabes, bin Laden wannabes. That's what we're talking about, the loyalty of Islam. So let's talk about some of the things that have been done in America that the wannabes decided that they were going to try to do here in America. Plots that you don't hear about. And then you have a whole, then you have the entire left leaning political environment that says, I can't understand why you're concerned. I don't understand why you're concerned. Let me tell you this one here. That's on page 116. It's about a school bus. It was Middle Eastern men from Florida purchased several school buses. And they're going to buy the school buses, and they started realizing that something wasn't right. What they found out was that they came to find out is that what they were going to do with these school buses, that they were going to load the school buses with high explosives. Load the school buses with high explosives. Go to the school, stop the kids on the school buses, transfer the kids from one school bus to the other, and then they were going to ride the school bus to the schoolhouse, and they were going to take the school buses and blow them up in the schoolhouses. And that was a plot that the FBI and them stopped. Isn't that amazing? So when we're talking about bin Laden wannabes to bring terror into the hearts of people. Am I trying to bring terror in the hearts of you? No, I'm not. But I'm trying to let you be aware of what's going on in the last days. So another thing here is that another plot that was thwarted here was a plot where they were going to have several small crop duster planes. And it was at a Christian gathering in 2004. And what they did is that they were getting these small crop duster airplanes, filling them full of gasoline, and it was trying to get someone to help them get the airplane so that they could rent them. And what they were going to do was fill it full of gasoline, filled up, and then as they went over the football field that was there, they were going to spray out of the airplane like a crop duster gasoline. Use gasoline to spray the whole area and let the droplets just fall. And, you know, that's like a bomb. And then just cover everything. The fumes, you got to think about the fumes, y'all. If you don't get it on, you talk about the fumes in the air. And then, I'm going to tell you what happened to me one time. So I had a pool. Grass was growing around it, around the cross ties and all. I said, I'm gonna keep this grass from growing in there. So I went and got me some gasoline. I took me some gasoline, 2 or 3 gallons of it, and I poured it all down around that thing out there. Of course, you know, I didn't see nothing die right away, but it's going to die. Somebody, it'll die. So I'm pouring that thing on around through there like that, and I walked all around that big old pool, all the way around that thing. I'm pouring that gasoline, getting right on there. Man, I'm not going to weed whack this stuff this year, I can tell you that. I'm getting me some more gas, and I'm pouring it on the ground there, and I poured it on the ground. I said, yeah, man, I done me a good job here pouring that gasoline. I know y'all smarter than that. That's why God put me doing this. He had to teach me these lessons, because you wouldn't have done it. See, none of y'all would have done it. So I poured that in there, and then all of a sudden I'm through, and I put everything up, and I walk into my house. And as I walk into the house up there, I walked into the house, and I smelled, when I walked in, gasoline vapors, fumes. We had an intake fan, and it was blowing air into there. I said, oh, friend, it says, don't turn nothing on. Don't turn nothing off. Leave it just like it is. Because if there's a spark, we're going to blow the house up. Huh? By filling it. So here, to make a story like this here is, they're going to fly over. See, that story don't mean a whole lot to y'all about flying over and then the gasoline floating down. I done seen it with just a couple of gallons blow your house up. It could blow your house up. So they're going to spray a whole place with gasoline, and then they're going to fly the airplane down and, you know, kill themselves and blow up this whole, and it was thwarted. Praise God. Somebody needs to say, hey, shout amen. Praise God. These people are ruthless. And they're coming. We've got an open ticket. Any country you want, that's money.
1: I want to thank you for tuning in today. And remember, be sober. Be vigilant. For your adversary, the devil, walketh about as a roaring lion, seeking whom he may devour. Tune in next week for Standing on the Edge of Tribulation.

0: can move mountains. He can
1: move mountains. Hello, this is Trixie and Milton Sanders of the Meeting Place of Barnwell Ministries. We are a ministry that seeks to reveal God's truth to a dark world and also to encourage the saints of God that this is not our home. We are only passing through. We are a church without walls, one that seeks to please Almighty God in all that we do. Our focus is on those that are broken and don't know what to do or where to turn. We can be reached on Facebook at the Meeting Place of Barnwell. Now, let's go and see what will Almighty God speak in your life today.
0: Has he ever covered you? Come on. My God is awesome.
2: How many of you love God?
3: Amen.
2: Because the scripture says in Psalms 150, everything, everybody that hath breath, praise ye the Lord. Is it not?
4: Amen.
2: So are you praising him tonight?
4: Yes.
2: How about if you go home tonight and somebody calls your phone?
3: Come on.
2: Are you ready? Do you have some word up in you? They don't want to hear what you got to tell them, amen? I'm going to just go ahead and make it clear. If you ain't got this to tell them, don't even answer the phone.
3: Amen?
2: Amen? Amen. Because otherwise you become a mockery to him.
3: Come on.
2: Amen?
4: Amen?
2: But last night, whenever we got off the phone and this woman had been set free and I could hear in her countenance over the phone, see, I ain't got to go to your house. Pastor Don ain't got to go to your house. Because we know somebody can go places we cannot go.
4: Amen.
2: Amen. He don't need a boat. He don't need a plane. All he needs you is to get some word in you to call him and take him at his word and trust him.
3: Amen.
2: Amen.
3: Amen, brother.
2: Guys, what is revival to you? To revive. See, some of us has had something. But along the way, circumstances and situations have crept in.
3: Come on.
2: Cell phones have crept in.
3: Come on
2: and say praise the Lord. Amen. TVs have set in. Sometimes your mamas and your grandmas have set in. Amen.
3: Amen.
2: Because if you ain't in that word by yourself, you are dying.
4: Amen.
2: On a daily basis.
3: Amen.
2: Amen. But I'm going to tell you what the revival has done for me. I found something that I've been searching for, amen? Something that will not let me go. And what has been happening this week in my driving to and from work, and as I'm driving and praising and thanking God for what he is doing and what he has done in my life, just some things are bubbling up in my spirit. And tonight's message comes from this morning's drive, my hour drive to work, amen?
3: Amen.
2: So the question is tonight, if you get mad at me, don't take it up with me. Amen?
3: Amen.
2: Take it up with him. I'm just the messenger.
3: Amen.
2: Amen?
3: Amen?
2: But I'm thankful that tonight you thought it not robbery to be not in Pastor Don's house, but in the kingdom's house. Amen?
3: Amen.
2: We must be kingdom minded. And as Pastor Don said just a second ago, guys, this is not about us.
3: Amen.
2: It is about advancing the kingdom. That whenever they look at you, they don't see you. Whenever they hear the things that you've got to say, it's not that you are speaking, but it is Almighty God speaking through
3: Amen.
2: You.
3: Amen.
2: That is what is needed in Waterboro. That is what is needed on your job.
3: Amen.
2: That is what is needed in the marketplace.
3: That's right.
2: For you to be sold out.
3: Amen.
2: For the kingdom.
4: Amen.
2: Of the living God. Amen. How has revival affected your prayer life? Did you hear what I just asked you?
3: Amen,
2: how has this revival affected your prayer life? If your prayer life has not changed since last Tuesday, Wednesday, something ain't clean in the milk.
4: Amen?
2: Something ain't clean. So I'm going to ask you again, how has your prayer life changed? I find myself at night when we go to bed, my wife and I, we typically read at night together. We spin our little happy tails around in the bed and we pray together. We've been praying for Pastor Don and all the ministry this week. We've been praying for you, trusting and believing that God was going to move not only physically but supernaturally. We've been praying for circumstances and people and families in this house that they be healed supernaturally.
4: Amen.
2: Amen. Because does he not say that?
4: Amen.
2: We have not because we ask not. We have a lack of faith. Amen.
4: Amen.
2: But still yet, we have the nerve and the audacity to sit under some of the preaching and some of the teaching that has gone on the last week and a half, and go home and still don't pray.
4: Amen.
2: God have mercy on your soul.
4: Amen.
2: Amen.
3: Amen.
2: Has your sensitivity changed?
4: Amen.
2: Have you become more sensitive to what the Spirit of the living God is saying to you and me? Have you become more sensitive?
4: Amen.
2: I found myself today, I'm going to go ahead and let the cat out of the bag.
3: Come on.
2: I found myself today surrounded by people being aggravated, but then I got up and I said, I'm a water drinker. I must go to the bathroom. What do you think I did?
4: Right.
2: Almighty God.
3: Mm-hmm.
2: I'm just a servant, finding myself in need of a word.
3: Right.
2: A word from heaven for your people. Make me sensitive to what your spirit man is saying to Milton. Help me to not think about it, not socialize or rationalize what your word says, but speak it as I have heard it, and allow your people to move and be quickened accordingly. Amen.
3: Amen.
2: That's how God has dealt with me today. In my walking down that long hallway, I have found myself singing.
3: Amen.
2: Amen. Because he has put something in my bosom this afternoon, this morning, that just began to bubble up in me. Amen. Why? Because I love you, but I love my Father much, much more. And I come to do his will, amen? So how has this revival affected your prayer life? And have you become more sensitive to what he desires to do in and through you? It is not all Pastor Don.
4: Amen.
2: Go ahead and make it clear. I think I heard him or somebody say this the other day. Yes, you may get offended, but get mad with me, okay? But if you get mad with me, I want you to take your little Bible, if you got one tonight, and flip it to Matthew 24. Well, that's not a scripture that I'm going to read tonight, but I'm just quoting something. Matthew, the 28th chapter, the last verse says this, saints of God. Go ye.
3: Yes.
2: Ye. Into the uttermost parts of the world.
3: Amen.
2: And lo, I am with you.
3: Amen.
2: Baptizing them. Who? Did it say anything in there about Pastor Don baptizing them? Who did it say? Ye.
3: Amen.
2: Did it say anything in there about Milton? Negative. How about Bob or Trixie or whomever? Guys, we are in this together. Our job is simply to snatch. You picture your brother, your sister, your mother, your dad, whomever. If they are being dangled over the very pits, the bottomless pit of hell, what would you do? Where would you go? Would you go out in the hot weather or while it's raining? What would you do for them to try your very best to save their very soul? That to me is what this revival is. It's to revive you so that even if it's hot, even if it's cold, even if it's raining, you will have the gumption to get up on a Sunday morning or a Friday night while everybody is out doing their thing and go and quicken them, draw them.
3: Yeah.
2: To the house of God.
3: Amen.
4: Amen.
2: Where is it at? Where are they at? And I'm not here tonight to beat up on you. Whenever I look at you guys, I look at y'all as the core. And so many times, we got to kickstart, amen? So I'm here tonight to kickstart you.
3: That's right.
5: How
2: is he dealing with you once you leave here?
4: Oh.
2: Bear with me for a second. We're going somewhere. I'm fixing to get you to the scripture. And if you want to, go ahead. Well, I only want you to turn to it. I want you to look at me, because God is wanting to deal with you here for a second.
3: Amen.
2: How has he been dealing with you upon leaving this church? Wednesday, Thursday, Friday, Saturday, Sunday, Monday, Tuesday, Wednesday, Thursday again. How has God been dealing with you? What is it that you have pushed aside? Because you know that it's contrary to this word. Amen? You know that it's contrary to this word. If God has been doing anything in this revival, see, we don't have a revival just for the sake of it or for our health, amen? We do this to call back, to pull you from where you are currently at to bring you back to where God, Almighty God, desires you to be.
3: Amen.
2: You and I. And listen, guys, whenever I preach to you, I'm preaching to Milton, amen?
5: Amen.
2: Milton had to come up here, I think it was Sunday, to get something I've been looking for. I have issues too. I have needs. But I'm not ashamed to step out the pew to come up here to get what I got to get. Amen.
5: Amen. Amen.
2: So if you got your word, how many of you got a cell phone?
6: It's all.
2: Oh, come on, talk to me.
6: It's all.
2: I'm asking questions.
6: It's all.
2: Just checking. If you got your word, go ahead and turn to 2 Chronicles 7 and 14. 2 Chronicles 7, 14. For God. But God woke me up. You can ask my wife. I've been praying. Father, what would you have me to serve to your people? This is where I kept coming back. I couldn't get away from it. And being he wouldn't let me get away from it, I refused to preach what Milton wanted to preach.
3: Amen.
2: If you would you stand in honor of the reading of the word of the living God? 2 Chronicles 7 and 14. 14 reads, if, I'm going to pause right here for a second. Yeah, we're going to take this slow. Because I won't, see, so many times we read through the Bible. I want, tonight I brought you some burnt steak. I want you to chew this thing, amen?
5: Amen.
2: We didn't bring you nothing then. They had been on the, we flipped it twice and took it off. I want you to chew this. We need to chew this, guys. Because if we don't chew it tonight, guess what's going to happen when we get to Walker? Jesus, I know. Paul, I know. But who are you?
3: Oh,
2: I'm trying to help you tonight. I'm trying to help you help me. I'm trying to help you help me and Pastor Don. Amen?
3: Come on.
2: If my people, which are called by my name, shall humble themselves and pray and seek my face and turn from their wicked ways, then will I hear from heaven and will forgive their sins and heal their land. Listen to the next two verses. Now my eyes shall be open and my ears attend unto the prayer that is made in this place.
3: Amen.
2: Feel like doing the Holy Ghost dance up here.
3: Come on, brother.
2: And now I have chosen and sanctified this house that my name may be there forever.
5: Amen.
2: And my eyes and my heart shall be there perpetually. Perpetually. You may be seated in the presence of Almighty God. If my if we will get off of ourselves. Amen.
5: Yes, Lord. Hallelujah.
2: When God sends revival, sleeping folk want to get up.
3: Amen.
2: The lukewarm want to get fired up. Amen.
3: Amen.
2: See, that's the problem in our churches today. We got a lot of folk that try and walk down a chain link fence. Come on, somebody, talk to me. Come on. God done had enough of these fence walkers, amen?
3: Amen.
2: Listen, this ain't a circus. We don't need nobody walking down the tightrope. We need you on one side or the other. That you would either be hot or cold.
3: Amen?
5: Amen.
2: Because I can tell you that if you are on the cold side, you will stay cold until your number is called. Amen?
5: Amen.
2: And then where you're going, there is no way. And the swimming pool is bottomless. When the worm dieth not, amen?
3: Amen.
2: And when your memory will serve you perfectly.
3: Right.
2: Come on, talk to me.
3: Amen. Preach it, preach it.
7: Keep me in the valley. Again, this is Milton Sanders. In closing, there is but one way that leads to heaven according to John 14 and 6. Almighty God loves you regardless of where you've been or what you have done. All he has ever wanted is simply for you to repent and turn from your sins, confess him as Lord and Savior of your life, and believe in your heart that God raised him from the dead. According to Romans 10 and 9, you, sir, ma'am, boy, or girl, shall be saved. Again, this is Milton Sanders at the Meeting Place of Barnwell. We can be reached via Facebook at the Meeting Place of Barnwell. Thank you for tuning in today. God bless.
2: Strength where I've been weakened. Oh,
8: saved by grace. Today's reading from the Word.

Now we continue reading from the Word of God at the beginning of Ephesians chapter 2. And you were dead in your trespasses and sins, in which you formerly walked according to the course of this world, according to the prince of the power of the air, of the spirit that is now working in the sons of disobedience. Among them, we too all formerly lived in the lusts of our flesh, indulging the desires of the flesh and of the mind, and were by nature children of wrath, even as the rest. But God, being rich in mercy, because of his great love with which he loved us, even when we were dead in our transgressions, made us alive together with Christ. By grace you have been saved, and raised us up with him, and seated us with him in the heavenly places in Christ Jesus, so that in the ages to come he might show the surpassing riches of his grace in kindness toward us in Christ Jesus. For by grace you have been saved through faith, and that not of yourselves, it is the gift of God, not as a result of works, so that no one may boast. For we are his workmanship, created in Christ Jesus for good works, which God prepared beforehand so that we would walk in them.

Ephesians 2:11. Therefore remember that formerly you, the Gentiles in the flesh, who are called uncircumcision by the so-called circumcision, which is performed in the flesh by human hands, remember that you were at that time separate from Christ, excluded from the commonwealth of Israel, and strangers to the covenants of promise, having no hope and without God in the world. But now in Christ Jesus, you who formerly were far off have been brought near by the blood of Christ. For he himself is our peace, who made both groups into one and broke down the barrier of the dividing wall by abolishing in his flesh the enmity, which is the law of commandments contained in ordinances, so that in himself he might make the two into one new man, thus establishing peace, and might reconcile them both in one body to God through the cross, by it having put to death the enmity. And he came and preached peace to you who were far away, and peace to those who were near. For through him we both have our access in one Spirit to the Father. So then, you are no longer strangers and aliens, but you are fellow citizens with the saints, and are of God's household, having been built on the foundation of the apostles and prophets, Christ Jesus himself being the cornerstone, in whom the whole building, being fitted together, is growing into a holy temple in the Lord, in whom you also are being built together into a dwelling of God in the Spirit. For more info about this ministry, our website is the-word.info. 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
6: Hi, this is Justin Taylor, editor of A God-Entranced Vision of All Things. And one of my favorite passages from the Bible is this prayer from Psalm 84, verse 10. A day in your courts is better than 1,000 elsewhere. I would rather be a doorkeeper in the house of my God than dwell in the tents of wickedness. We spend a lot of time thinking about places in the world we'd love to visit someday. But the psalmist says that the presence of God is the place that he'd most like to be. It's more important to be a lowly servant in the house of God than to have success and significance in the eyes of the world. That's the kind of attitude I want to cultivate, and that's the kind of life I want to lead, where the presence of God is the most important thing in the world.
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9: Eric, over the years, question that's come up a lot, particularly from skeptics, is this idea that hell is just a fictional place designed to scare people into a life of faith. How do you defend that?
10: Well, here's what I know. As a non-Christian, as an atheist, a self-proclaimed atheist, I said to myself, well, I wonder if heaven and hell are real. I wonder if God and Satan are real. I knew in my heart that if heaven and hell were real and God and Satan were real, I was in big trouble. I knew where I was going to be spending eternity. Now, that being said, I wasn't willing to gamble with that. And I look at the scenario that people will use often, the illustration of a 900-pound gorilla in your living room. That would illustrate death, and people will avoid death. They'll walk around it. It stinks. It's big. It's ugly. Yet they don't even want to deal with it. They spend more time planning a vacation than they do their eternity. So I wasn't willing to do that. I wasn't willing to gamble with my eternity. And I like the famous mathematician Blaise Pascal. He has something called Pascal's Wager, which says that, hey, if we follow Christ, if we submit to God and we repent of sin and follow that life, and we die, and God is not there, so what? Nothing happens anyway. What if we don't follow? What if we choose not to follow God? What if we choose to follow self and glorify self and just feed and prosper self instead of God? And then God is there. Wow, we're in big trouble. Sure. And so that's the logical part behind it. But that's not why I chose Christianity in Jesus Christ as Savior. And what I look at is very reasonable faith. You have to look and say, what would you do? What would I do? The Bible talks, and Paul talks in the book of Romans. It says people have eternity in their hearts, and that's what all human beings have. Now, Christians and non-Christians alike will say that there's no hell. I mean, you have Jehovah's Witnesses say, oh, there's no hell. It's just a literary tool. It's just like the atheist says, it's a tool to get us to follow the faith. Well, Jesus speaks about literal hell. In fact, in Luke chapter 16, he talks about the rich man and Lazarus. Now, this is not a parable where there's no names used. He mentions names. And so this is a literal account according to Jesus Christ. Now, we also see Galatians chapter 6, verses 7 and 8. And this is a theme that if we did a bunch of scriptures and tied them together, would show what's in scripture from the Old Testament, New Testament. Do not be deceived. God will not be mocked. Whatever man sows, that therefore he will also reap. And that just illustrates that God has a justice system. As Christians, as non-Christians, if someone stole our property and killed our family, we would demand justice. We would want the law. We want there to be a law and the law to step in and make justice happen. And God does that in his economy. And there's a life that he lives that he allows us to live, and we have free will. We can choose God or not choose God, and that's our choice. But ultimately, there is a price to pay for that. There is an eternity to be lived. And I'm going to end with this. Hell is not for bad people. It's for those who reject God. And that's really the bottom line of this. Is there a hell? Is there not a hell? You can't really show proof for this either way, but you can make a good case for it. And hell is not for bad people. It's for people who reject God. That's what we see scripture in and out.
9: Let me address the New Ager, some of the Christians who believe in heaven but don't believe in hell. I was speaking to a New Ager recently who had this position, and I just walked him through the process. Are you saying that Hitler is going to be in heaven too? They only believed in this pretty afterlife. So I just walked him through that. Oh, of course, no. Not Hitler, not Saddam Hussein. Okay, so we got those out. What about the pedophile? What about the murderer? And we just walked our way through it, and really didn't make any sense that there would be one place and everybody goes to this beautiful, wonderful place, that there has to be a place where, in fact, justice will reign.
10: Yeah, logically and reasonably doesn't make any sense.
9: Correct.
10: For there not to be.
9: Correct, yeah.

Infinite possibilities. The scripture for today's daily walk through the Bible is found in Genesis 18:14. Is anything too hard for the Lord? Ours is a God of infinite possibilities, but sometimes, because of limited faith and limited understanding, we wrongfully assume that God cannot or will not intervene in the affairs of mankind. Such assumptions are simply wrong. Are you afraid to ask God to do big things in your life? Is your faith threadbare and worn? If so, it's time to abandon your doubts and reclaim your faith in God's promises. God's holy word makes it clear. Absolutely nothing is impossible for the Lord. And since the Bible means what it says, you can be comforted in the knowledge that the Creator of the universe can do miraculous things in your own life and in the lives of your loved ones. Your challenge as a believer is to take God at His word and to expect the miraculous. Bill Hybels said, God has power and He's willing to share it if we step out in faith and believe that He will. Again, the scripture for today's daily walk through the Bible says, is anything too hard for the Lord? Genesis 18:14.

Good morning. 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
1: Well, praise God. 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And I tell you, I'm just excited about the Lord today. Amen. Last Saturday, we preached a message about destiny distractions. And today, I want to minister a word about the removal of flaws. You know, and God really touched my heart about this message. This kind of ties into the same message because many times God has purpose. God has destiny for you. God has an assignment. God has a call on your life. Amen. And so when God has a call on your life, one of the things I'm finding out is that when God recruits you to be a believer, your assignment is going to automatically take back territory. You're going to be reclaiming. You're going to be repositioning the kingdom of God in the earth realm. Amen. You're going to bring it down. As Jesus said, let thy will be done on earth as it is in heaven. And so we're going to go right into the word of God. But I want to just pray with you right quickly. Amen. As we get ready to pray. Father, we just thank you today, God, for those that are in tune to this broadcast. I pray for those that's going to hear it on Facebook, God. Those that's going to hear it on YouTube and all the different social media platforms they're going to hear it on. Now, I ask you, God, to anoint me. Use me today, God. I pray, God, as I minister your word, God, the yokes will be destroyed, God. Oh, God, deliver, set your people free, God. And God, I counsel every assignment the enemy has, God, against those, God, that you have called to come forth, God. I come against every spirit that's set up there, everything the devil's trying to birth through. I speak, God, that whatever plan he has, that it will die in the womb, God. Whatever the devil's trying to birth, to hinder the ministry of God, to hinder the kingdom of God from shifting to the earth realm, God, I counsel it out. Satan use it out. The blood of Jesus. Oh, God, stir your people. Revive us, God. God, help us to see, God. Give us spirit of discernment so we can recognize what the enemy is doing, God. Lord, we thank you today, God, because we know, God, that we're covered in the blood of Jesus, God. We know, God, that the devil can't cross the bloodline. Father, we thank you for it, and we give you the praise in the precious name of Jesus. Amen. Truly, I thank God for you today. Amen. Thank God for my wife. Amen. Listening, oh, amen. And so I want to go right into the word of God. I want to go to the book of Ecclesiastes, the 10th chapter and the 8th verse. It says, whosoever breaks his heads, a serpent shall bite him. Now, as we think about a hedge, you know, you can think about the hedges around your yard or hedges around your flower bed or whatever, you know. And so in the spiritual realm, God has a hedge of protection. Amen. Around his people, around the saints of God. All of us, amen. To give you an example of it, you know, as we look into the book of Job, the first chapter, the Bible tells how God had blessed Job, how God had multiplied everything on Job. Now, you have to understand that God's not just blessing you to be blessing you, but God knows that if he can just take all the pressure off you concerning your bills and your debts and everything, where you can flow and do what he wants you to do. And so God has positioned Job where Job was blessed to be able to do what God wanted him to do. Now, many of you out there under the sound of my voice, the Lord has blessed you where you can work ministry. But I want you to understand that there isn't a divine protection. God has a hedge around you that the enemy can't come against you. He cannot devour you. He cannot just get up and say, I'm going to knock that sister off. I'm going to knock that brother. He can't do that. Amen. But I said the message was removal of flaws, because the word flaw means that there are things that are damaging. There are things that are blemished in our lives. Amen. Now I want to look to what God said to Satan. He began to brag about Job, how Job was a perfect and upright man. Now you know what means something, beloved, for God to brag on you. Amen. It means a whole lot. Amen. Now listen to me here. But all of a sudden, you know, God said, Job 1, he said, and the Lord said in the statement, has thou considered my servant Job, that there is none like him in the earth, a perfect and an upright man, one that fears God and eschews evil. And then Satan answered the Lord and said, does Job fear God for nothing? Otherwise, you know what, God? Job ain't serving you for nothing. You done blessed that boy. You done protecting him. Some of you right now, God bless everything. One of the things I just want to throw at you, do you not know when you have the favor of God upon your life that you can have it to such a degree? And this is why it's so good to obey God and be faithful and committed and sold out to God. Because what's upon your life, it trickles, it drips down on your children. It can go from generation after generation after generation. I'm talking about the favor of God. Have you ever noticed sometimes our children are not like they're supposed to be? Sometimes our family members are not what they're supposed to be? But all of a sudden we see blessing begin to overtake them. Why? Because they're connected to that vine. We're connected to God and they're connected to us. So I want you to understand that Job had a divine protection. Now the devil was sneaking by. You know, you got demons that monitor you. You got demons that are spying on you, trying to figure out if they can find out, where can I hit this preacher at? Where can I hit this woman at? Whether you're single or married, the enemy is looking at ways that he can hit you. Come on. I don't care if you believe in demons and not, Pastor Shaver. Some folks, I don't believe in demons. Well, hey, you know, there was a time that God winked at ignorance. So if God winks at ignorance, Satan's winking at ignorance. He's saying, you know what? Don't believe him, and that'll give me more room to operate. Now, I want you to understand that the devil came by many times. He said, yeah, I passed by Job's house. Let's see what Satan says in Job the first chapter, 9th verse. Then Satan answered the Lord and said, does Job fear God for nothing? Listen what it says in Job, the first chapter, in that 10th verse. Listen what he says here. He said, has thou not made a hedge about Job and about him, his house, all that he has on every side? I mean, God says, because Job was perfect and living right and obeying God, doing what God said, amen, there was no flaws in his life. See, listen to me. I'm going to show you something here in the Word of God. When you got certain things going on, like I read you that scripture, when you remove the head, that head is conviction. It's what God have told you to do. It's certain things that God wants you to do. It's obedient. It's walking in righteousness, walking in holiness. That's a hedge, amen. You ain't got to tell people to stop fooling with you. When you living right, folks that don't want to live right, they ain't going to want to be around you. You ain't got to be telling them, don't be cussing around me. When people see that you don't cuss and you carry yourself in a godly way, I'm not talking about looking all righteous. I'm talking about just being holy, being real, being right. Amen. When they don't hear all that profanity and foul language coming out of your mouth, you know, it puts a head. Immediately when they come around you, the head goes on. I can't do that. Why? Because this is a godly woman. This is a godly person. You ain't got to push on nobody who you are, what you are. Your standard, your convictions are ahead. And so God is saying in Ecclesiastes, he's telling us that if we in Ecclesiastes 10:8, he said, if you break it, if you remove that hedge, you know, that hedge would mean if I remove the hedge, the conviction, the things that God have told me to walk in, then I become flawed. Flawed means I become damaged. And you know, when you get a flawed dress or flawed, you go to these outlets, and a lot of time they got flawed stuff, you know, Nike flawed, heel figure flawed, you know, that you can't see them until you put them on, and maybe the shoulder won't sit right, maybe the sleeves turn backwards, maybe the buttons about to fall off. So when God has the divine protection around you, the enemy cannot get to you. He can't. That's why the devil said, yeah, I've been watching Job. We demon experience been monitoring Job. We've been checking on him, seeing if we could penetrate through this hedge of protection. Somebody better hear me out there. You have to understand this is why the enemy don't want you to walk upright. This is why he wants you to play with God. This is why he wants you to be more out than in. Come on. He don't want you to go all the way with God. He wants you to, you know, like we sang this song, 99 half. He wants you to have 80-20, 70-30, 60-40. The devil is a lie. That 40% is flawed. That 40% that you don't want to obey, that's flawed. And when it's flawed, that means the hedge of protection. Now listen what the devil said about Job. He said, you know what? Say, you got a hedge around everything that he has. His house, his children. And he said, not on that, thou hast blessed the work of his hand and his substance increase in the land. So I want you to see here, and that God has a hedge of protection around you. But I want you to understand that many times when you go to having flaws in your life and certain things, you go to slipping and tipping. That's just like you can have a healthy marriage. And all of a sudden, look, things that you know your spouse don't like and it's wrong, it's contrary to the word of God. They begin to speak it to you in private and say, listen, baby, I wish you wouldn't do that. See, that's a flaw in your marriage. Even you single people, God spoke to me. He spoke to me. He said how the Samson was raised by his mother and his father. Now listen to me. I don't have time to get into this. I'm just going to read just a little bit of it. Let's go to Judges, the 13th chapter and the 3rd verse. Listen what it says here. And the angel of the Lord appeared unto the woman and said unto her, behold, now thou art barren and bearest not, but thou shalt conceive and bear a son. Now watch this here. God predestined Samson to be a deliverer. That was the high call of God upon his life. So God had already told every demon in hell. He had already told the angels that this man is ordained. When God sent Moses down into Egypt and he brought the people out, God had angels that went before him to drive out the enemy. So when you obey God and God has a call on your life, there is a divine protection that God has around you. Not only does he have a divine protection, but there are God sent angels to work with you to drive out the devil. This is why it's so important to understand how to pray and understand what you're dealing with, because the devil don't want you to take back what he stole. He don't want you to reclaim territory. He don't want you to allow the kingdom of God to come down, because that's what we're working with. God recruits us to, because we're enforcers. We're enforcing the will of God into the earth realm. Come on. We bring it out of the heaven and dropping it down in the heaven. That's why I said the other week, heaven is pregnant with destiny. Heaven is pregnant with assignment. Heaven is pregnant with purpose. Anytime you're pregnant, that means you're ready to drop. And so this is why we have to clean our vessel. We have to present ourselves as a living sacrifice, holy and acceptable unto God. So when God drops purpose in us, when heaven is dropped down the birth of ministry in you, then God puts a divine protection around you. Yes, you're going to be tried. Yes, you're going to be tried. But there is a difference between being tried and being tempted, because God don't tempt nobody. God said you're tempted because you were drawn away because you was flawed. There was something in you that lacked that mess. It lacked that stuff. You saw certain things that wasn't right, but there was something in you that lacked it. So you were drawn to the not knowing when you begin. Yes, the devil can mess with your mind, but you cannot yield to him, because when you yield to him, that's removing the hedge. Come on, amen. What did God tell David? He says, David, by you committing adultery, you gave the enemy an occasion, which means an opportunity. When David committed adultery, when you look at the life of David, and I know I'm kind of preaching kind of fast and heavy, but I want you to see this here. When you look at the life of David, he had a divine protection around him. When he was keeping his daddy's sheep, and we know in the days of the shepherd, they stayed out there in the field by themselves. So David understood how it was his job to protect those sheep. And so when the lion and the bear came, he didn't depend on himself. He depended on God. And God delivered them lambs from the mouth of the lion and the bear. And it gave David a testimony. It let David know that Jehovah Jireh, that he was my provider, El Shaddai. It let David know that God is God and that he is a deliverer. That's what it was letting David know. So David used that experience because God protected him, because he was walking upright. So when David came out and he began to see Goliath, and now watch me here. All these times, the devil could not kill him through the lion and the bear. Goliath the giant came out. God has spoken a word on his life through Samuel the prophet and said how I've chosen you to be the king. Amen. A man that sought after my own heart, a man that know what God lacks. I've chosen you. And with that call, somebody said, with the call of God on your life and you hearken to and you obey, there is divine protection. Come on. I believe that when there's something God wants you to do, I believe, amen, that God has angels. Amen. That's a sign to help you. Come on. Amen. I believe that when there's a call of God on your life, that God has angels. And when you obey God, they're there to help you, because that's what we see in the story of Moses. We see when he's coming out, angels went before him. They were driving out the enemy. So listen to me. God protected David from the lion, the bear, even from Goliath, because there was the divine protection. Now listen to me, beloved. As we go back to Judges, the 13th chapter, and the 3rd verse, God gave Samson's mother a child. And he spoke over this child and told her what he was going to be and everything. Suppose that she wanted to have an abortion. Suppose she wanted to get into women's rights and say, you know what, I want my rights. Now, I know I'm touching on the nerve, but I got to go there. Because we're in an hour now where this next 4 years, we don't know what we finna get into. But one thing I do know, I'm standing for righteous. And if you're a preacher, a leader, and you're a man, a woman of character and integrity, you're not going to tolerate with something that's contrary to the word of God. Come on, God is the only one who has the right to kill. Come on, I know there are certain incidents and situations where it's almost impossible. One or the other, the mother, the baby got to be saved. But listen to me, beloved. Let me get back into the word of God. Judges 13 and 4. The angel began to tell Samson's mother what she had to do in order to be able to get God's protection and for Samson to be developed into being a deliverer. Come on. See, Samson was a deliverer. He was a deliverer. Somebody says, I want to be a deliverer. Come on. See, when you're a deliverer, the devil is threatened. He's intimidated by you. So his job is to get you to cower out. His job is to distract you. His job is to let you have flaws. Have you ever seen people that was anointed, people that God was using, but they had flaws in their life? Good God Almighty. They had little stuff going on, Pastor Schaefer, that wasn't right, and it would pop out. It would ooze out. Now, see, even though the people saw it and people said, oh, I ain't worried about it. But the devil, that is destroying your head. That's removing your head. That's why I say you got to remove those flaws. Because I'm getting ready to show you through Samson how that Samson was flawed. He was flawed. And those flaws removed the head.

trying to do, he would break it off. He would break it off. But the minute he started lying, his desires, come on, whatever he, that flaw began to come at him. The first woman he met, they, his mother and father said, listen, Samson, God instructed us how he wants you to be and what you could do and what you could not. Some of you, the Holy Ghost have convicted you, have told you. God spoke this to me the other day. He said, there are single people that have lost their core values, who they are in God. They compromise it just to get a spouse. Come on, y'all. Y'all better hear me out there. There's some of you, right, even married folks that say, filled with the Holy Ghost, you're compromising in your marriage, and it's causing you to lose your spiritual identity, who you are in God. It's allowing the enemy to come in and destroy your marriage. That's why it's so careful when you know you flawed and you got stuff in your life that's damaging and that's damning. You got to begin to pray and say, God, get it out. God, get this out, because that opened the door for demonic activity. That opens the door for Satan to come in there and come against you. Come on, and destroy you. When the Bible teaches us, amen, that those that fear God, those that reverence God, the angel of God is encamped around. But when you start disrespecting God, when you start ignoring God and doing what you want to do, then what happened? All of a sudden, you start getting... the enemy just coming in, just taking stuff, destroying stuff, beating on your marriage, beating on you as a single person, beating on your children. I'm helping somebody out there. Beloved, I'm talking removing of the flaws. You've got to remove these flaws in your life. They are damaging, they are blemished, they are stuff that will grow into monsters. Now listen to what it says here in the Word of God. God spoke to her and told her what he wanted her to do. He gave her specific instruction. Every one of you know what God wants, how he wants you to live. You know what God wants you to do. This is why when you're single, you can't just jump into a relationship. You got to find out something about that young lady, about that man. Whoever, you got to find out something. And even they might be saved, but still the enemy can be using them in a particular area in their life. And it could be a flaw, and it could cause all kinds of problems. So you got to slow it down. It don't mean that it's your spouse, but it means you got to slow this thing down, because that person might need somebody like you to say, listen, maybe we can get married, but there's areas that mean you got to work on. There's some short, there's some weakness, there's some flaws, there's some doors that we got to close, because if we don't close them, the head is going to be broken. And when the head is broken, the serpent, which is the devil, he comes in. Come on, the enemy shouldn't be coming in and out of God's people's life like he's doing. Sometimes it's because we have no knowledge of spiritual warfare, and sometimes it's the consequences of us not obeying God. Samson left his conviction. He left his dedication. He left the things that God, his mother and father, had taught him. They told him what he's supposed to drink, what he's supposed to eat. They told him about everything. Some of you, God has spoke to you about how you should live and what you should do, but you get around and lose goose Christian, you get around so-called church gods, you get around folks that ain't got no standard, you get around folks that's so liberal about walking for God. Come on, you get around them, and what happened? They make you compromise. Now all of a sudden you got all this stuff coming at you, the enemy just hitting your body, hitting your children, and you wonder why. You know why? Because you allowed the flaw. Samson could have never lost the battle. Samson lost. I feel that Samson didn't complete his ministry. He was a deliverer. He was chosen to begin transition, which means bring the children of Israel out of captivity from the hands of the Philistines. Philistine was like a principality that was governing that region. And God says, I'm tired of it. God wants to deliver his people. But beloved, we as deliverers, we as leaders, we got to line up. All this flaw, all this tipping and slipping and sometimes stripping, this mess got to stop, because we're open the door for the enemy to come in. Yeah, you might be before the people like you shining, you doing this here, but if you don't be very careful, Samson was the same way. Samson went through three women. The first woman he tried to marry, and then when it didn't work out, I feel like that God interrupted that, because you don't marry the enemy. When you marry the enemy and they don't believe in God and they don't trust God and they ain't sold out to God, what happened? Two can't walk together except they agree. Two cannot walk together except they agree. So I believe God allowed this to happen. I believe that God allowed this to happen to Samson. So God allowed his first wife to be taken. This brother was so messed up with it, he had a flaw. The next thing he done is went, excuse my expression, and got with a prostitute, or got with a whore. But then that wasn't good. The enemy came to take him out. And look at God, how God protecting him. God could have let the enemy come in there, because he was disobedient. He was out of the will of God. See, but next thing he done, he went down to Delilah. Delilah was a hired assassin. She was a hit woman, not a hit man. She was a hit.

0: woman. She was somebody the devil had hired, and listen what she wanted. She wanted to know, where, how do you get this anointing? Where is your strength at? What was her assignment? And so the thing about it is, nobody could touch Samson. Nobody, just like David, the bear, the lamb, Goliath, nobody could touch these guys. Why? Because when you walking upright, when you doing what God tell you to do, there is a divine protection that God has around you. Somebody tell the Lord, thank you. And listen to me. Samson married Delilah, and Samson, see, the thing about it is, when you go to dibbling and dabbling with your flesh, see, you say, well, it was the enemy. No, it was just his flesh. It was his desire. Samson was just like Saul. I might have to come back another time and preach this more. Samson was like Saul. God said, Samuel, tell Saul I rejected him. I just hate I made him king. Why? Because Samson had two things. He had the spirit of rebellion, and he was stubborn. And God said rebellion is just like summoning demons. It's like calling up the evil spirits, because when you go to rejecting the will of God, and that's what he was doing, he didn't want to do it. He gave Saul specific instruction. There's some of you, God have given you specific instruction, what he wants you to do, and you can't question God. Just do like God said. Just trust God. God knows what he's talking about. He knows what he's doing. He knows how the enemy is going to attack you. So he wants you to be positioned so there will not be no damage. But Samson couldn't do it. Saul, God told him what to do. Wait here until I come and give you instruction. He could not do it. Then Samuel prayed, and God gave him another chance. Kill up all the Amalekites. He couldn't do that. So look at him. He's rebelling. He's resisting the will of God. Beloved, listen to me. You can't continue to disobey God and not do what God tell you to do. I don't care how small or how big it is. I have suffered because there was things God told me to do. I felt in my spirit to do this, and I let my flesh override it. Now, that's not saying that I had a satanic attack. But I opened the door. I removed the hedge. And I believe that there are many Christians that God wants to protect. Now listen to me. Let me say this here. God protected Job. Why? Because Job was a perfect and upright man. He was seeking to do everything God told him to do. Come on. I believe that if Job messed up, he was crying unto God like David. Lord, forgive me. See, the God understand, the Bible said God have not dealt with us according to every iniquity. That's what the grace is there for. But the grace doesn't give me the right to sin. Grace doesn't tell me. The Bible says, for the grace of God has appeared in all men, teaching us about godliness and denying sinfulness. So that's what the grace of God, when it comes in, it tells you, it inspires you, it influences you. It don't give you the right to do wrong. It don't tell you, I'm not perfect, I'm going to sin. No, I don't want that mindset. I want to be the man. You want to be the person God wants you to be. Now listen to me, beloved. Delilah was sent by the principality that was over that region to say, listen, see, sometimes we don't even understand how great our ministry is. We don't understand how powerful our ministry is. Samson had a powerful ministry, but Delilah was sent by to hit. She was assigned to take him out. And some of you don't know. You can't understand why the devil hit me so much. What's going on in your life that you know ain't right, and you just haven't buckled down and said, God, let me get this right? What's going on in your home, your marriage, that you know ain't right? What are you doing and that your spouse have told you, baby, why are you doing me like this here? I'm going to help somebody today. Because, see, we think because if I get up and I preach, I prophesy and I flow. Baby, listen here. You can help so many other folks and die and go straight to hell. Other folks saved, other folks delivered. You help other folks get in. Look at Moses. Moses helped them to cross over, but God said, you can't go in. Now, what if that happened to you? You know, because we have to understand, for the Bible says, for the wages of sin, the payoff of sin is death, but the gift of God, amen. And so listen to me. I want to just get ready to close this thing. I know I got about 2 or 3 minutes, but the thing that you got to understand is in Psalms 51, amen, David had come to a point where he knew he was wrong. David said, my sins are ever before me. So God kept on showing David, what you're doing is wrong. Why? It wasn't a demon that got on David. David, there was a time the king should go to war and he didn't go. He sat there, should have been watching and praying. Some of you don't know, you have opened up areas in your life that the enemy can come in and destroy you. Come on, he can't get to you no other way except you yield yourself, except you allow your flesh to pull you into something. And this is what happened to David. But David knew, he was a man that served the God's own heart. So he knew how to get back right with God. David began to say, God, forgive me. God, I acknowledge my sin. The ever before me. I need somebody right now where you standing right now. You know you caught up in sin. I don't care how many backslidden preachers done told you it's all right to shack up, to play around, to dibble dabble. I don't care what nobody say. You know the word of God. You know what God told you. You know right from wrong. Come on. We in an hour now. They calling sweet, bitter, and bittersweet. They calling clean, clean, unclean. But I want you right now begin to cry out to God and says, God, take me back. Lord, I'm sorry. That's what David did. God didn't take his kingdom. He had to deal with his consequences, but God kept using. Listen, beloved, this is Pastor Gaston Rivers, amen, with a touch on relationship. And I want to encourage you to, amen, to follow me up on Facebook, amen. You can go to my website, www.gastonriversministry.org, amen, and find out more about my ministry. But I want you to continue to stay with these broadcasts. Now, I want you to swipe and share. Share this broadcast with somebody you know that's dealing with something. This is Pastor Gaston Rivers. I see that my time is just about run out, but I want to encourage you, beloved, to get on Facebook, look up Gaston Rivers. And if you're on the internet, go to www.gastonriversministry and you go there and you say, Pastor Rivers, just write me and say, I want to connect with you. I need prayer. I need some counsel. So this is Pastor Rivers. Till the next time, may God bless you.
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Welcome to Fig Tree Ministry Broadcast. My name is Elder Willie Carter. Thank you for joining me as we endeavor to strengthen the body of Christ through His Word. Remember, the gospel is not for everyone, only whosoever will. This is another in a series of messages that I have been doing about living during this pandemic, the COVID-19 pandemic, and how it is a Selah moment for everybody in the world. And as stated before, Selah denotes to stop, take a pause, consider before you're moving on. And for us, we need to stop and think about how we have been living before this COVID-19 and consider how we're going to continue our way of living after this pandemic. Should we make any changes or should we continue on as we have been doing? It happened in 2020, and 2020 sort of reminds me of our ability to see. If you see in 2020, if you have a 2020 vision, then it is a not really perfect vision, but it is a very good vision. And so during this year of 2020, as we deal with the pandemic, our standard of seeing is the Word of God. And as we look over our lives and take an inventory of how we have been living, then that will determine our vision ability. If our vision, as we look at the Snelling chart, when you take a eye exam, the Snelling chart tells you, as you read those symbols, let you know where you are weak and how far you can or cannot see. And then the optometrist make the adjustment. And same as what we're doing during this 2020 year with the pandemic. The pandemic is similar to the Snelling chart, and it is causing us to take a look at our lifestyle to see if we are lining up to the standard of the Word of God. And the good thing about this is that if we are not lining up to the standard of the Word of God, we can make the adjustment so that we can line up and have the vision that meets the standard of the Lord. This is for the saved as well as for the unsaved. We have 1 John 1:9 that tells us that we can repent and be forgiven of our sin if we are faithful to acknowledge our sin and ask for forgiveness. Also, for those who are not saved, God is willing to forgive you and to receive you and make you also a member of the household of faith, or to give you salvation. It is an extending of salvation unto those who don't believe, because Christ has already died for everyone's salvation, and all you have to do is to receive it. So this is also your time to take a look at your lifestyle and see, have you been living for the Lord? Have you accepted Jesus Christ as your Lord and Savior? And our scriptures that we have been looking at has been Revelation chapter 21 verses 8 and Revelation chapter 22 verses 12 through 14. And we have been talking about how we are living during this time, trying to live a life that is pleasing unto God. And we went to the end of the book so we can see what would be the outcome of our living on the earth. And Revelation give us the outcome of what is going to happen based on your decision as we are living on the earth in time. But we know that time is just a speck in the midst of eternity. We will not live forever in time.
one day time is going to stop and everyone will have to give an account of our way of living, how we have lived, if we have followed God or not. Many do not believe in God or the Bible, but that doesn't change anything. What does matter is for everyone to have the opportunity to receive salvation and to be saved according to the will of God. Revelation 21, starting with verse 1. Then I, this is John who wrote this, saw a new heaven and a new earth. For the first heaven and the first earth have passed away, and there is no longer any sea. And I saw the holy city, New Jerusalem, coming down out of heaven from God, arrayed like a bride adorned for her husband. And then I heard a loud voice from the throne saying, see, the tabernacle of God is among men, and he will live among them, and they will be his people, and God himself will be with them. And he will wipe away every tear from their eyes. There will no longer be death. There will no longer be sorrow or anguish, no crying or pain. For the former order of things has passed away. And he who sits on the throne said, behold, I am making all things new. Write these words. They are faithful and true. And he said to me, it is done. He who overcomes the world by adhering faithfully to Christ Jesus as Lord and Savior will inherit these things. And I will be his God and he will be my son. Verse 8. But for the cowards, the unbelieving, the abominable, and murderers, sorcerers, and idolaters, and all the liars, their part will be in the lake that blazes with fire and brimstone, which is the second death. In Revelation 22:12-14, behold, I am coming soon, bringing my recompense with me, to repay each one for what he has done. I am the Alpha, I am the Omega, the first and the last, the beginning and the end. Blessed are those who wash their robes so that they may have the right to the tree of life and that they may enter the city by the gates. Outside are the dogs, the sorcerers, the sexually immoral, the murderers, the idolaters, and everyone who loves and practices falsehood. And so these are the people who will not enter into the kingdom of God. And we've gone through all of them, and so today we are at idolaters. Jesus said to his disciples in Matthew 10:28, don't fear them which is able to kill the body, but are not able to kill the soul, but rather fear him, God, which is able to destroy both the soul and the body in hell. Not only in hell, but also hell will be cast into the lake that burns with fire. And this is the final end to everything as we know it. Idolaters will not enter the kingdom of God according to the scriptures we have just read. But they will have their part in the lake that burns with fire and brimstone. Neither will they enter into the kingdom of heaven and of God. Revelation 21:22 are descriptions of the end. It is the final curtain. No other act, no other activity will go on after this. Life's story as we know it, it will be over. Time will be no more. Whatever decision one have made will be accepted and sealed. This is judgment.
Whether you made a decision or not, you made the decision. By birth, a decision was made for all men, because all men were born from the seed of Adam, the first Adam who sinned and rebelled against God. But God provided a salvation for everybody, and that is through his Son, Jesus Christ, his death, his burial, and his resurrection. That is why every person must be born again to escape the eternal damnation, the eternal separation from God, the eternal placing in the lake that burns with fire and brimstone. Thank God for an account of the finality of life. He hasn't and does not allow anyone to live and not know the end. He wants us to know what our labor is going to result in. We do not have to live life wondering what is going to be the end, but we do know where we can end up, and the choice is up to us. Just like he left the choice up to Adam and Eve to choose to obey him and not die, so are we given the choice to live eternally through believing the death, the burial, and resurrection of Jesus Christ. So what do we do now? What is believed and acted on while we are living will surely be our end. God have us to know the end, so there will be no uncertainty about how to live today or what to expect at the end. God loved us so much until he wants us to make sure that we know the end, and he wants us to choose to be with him. But he is not going to force anyone to choose him. Neither is he going to force anyone to be separated from him. Life and living is a test, and he is making sure that you pass it. His word, the Bible, is our written instruction. It is our guide. It gives us the answer. He gives us the answer to it in his word. And that is what we're looking at right now, Revelation. So that we will know the end. We choose as we're living in this world today how we're going to end up. What would be our finish? The writers throughout the Bible have warned the nations, the people, and each of us individual, that no sin will enter into the kingdom of God. God created a perfect environment for mankind, but mankind rebelled and disobeyed him and chose to listen to the enemy or Satan. And God gave us Jesus Christ so that we can come back to him, and he left the teaching and his word in the earth through the Bible so that we will have the roadmap. Galatians chapter 5, verses 19 through 21 talks about things that are not going to enter into the kingdom of God. Now the works of the flesh are evidence: sexual immorality, impurity, sensuality, and idolatry, the word that we're looking at again today, sorcery, enmity, strife, jealousy, fits of anger, rivalries, dissensions, divisions, envy, drunkenness, orgies, and things like these. Paul wrote, I warn you, as I warned you before, that these and those who do such things will not enter into the kingdom of God. Again, we're reading the word and we're learning what will not enter into the kingdom of God. 1 Corinthians chapter 6, 9 through 12. Or do you not know that the unrighteous will not enter the kingdom of God? Don't be deceived, neither the sexually immoral, idolaters, again, that's what we're looking at, nor adulterers, nor men who practice homosexuality, nor thieves, nor greedy, nor drunkards, nor revilers, nor swindlers will inherit the kingdom of God. And such were some of you, praise the Lord, we were some of that. But God, if you accepted Jesus Christ as your Lord and Savior, you are forgiven.
But you were washed, you were sanctified, you were justified in the name of the Lord Jesus Christ by the Spirit of God. You could have been that, but you don't have to stay there. All you have to do is to ask God to forgive you so that you do not enter into that second death, cast into the lake that burns with fire. Ephesians 5, 3 through 7. But sexual immorality, all impurity or covetousness, must not even be named among you, you saints, you believers, as improper among saints. Let there be no filthiness, nor foolish talking, nor crude joking, which are out of place, but instead let there be thanksgiving. For you may be sure of this, that everyone who is sexually immoral or impure, who is covetous, which is idolatry, has no inheritance in the kingdom of God and Christ. Let no one deceive you with empty words, because of these things the wrath of God comes upon the sons of disobedience. Therefore, do not become partners with them. And you see both in Corinthians and also in Ephesians, the writer encourages you, do not be deceived. Do not let anyone tell you otherwise, because it is a lie of the devil. Anyone who practices these sins will not enter into the kingdom of God. And these are the teaching that is being given. Colossians 3, you find that he says, since you have been raised with Christ, set your heart on things above where Christ is. Put to death, therefore, verse 5, whatever belongs to your earthly nature: sexual immorality, impurity, lust, evil desires, and greed, which is idolatry. Again, we see in those three verses of scripture that idolatry is not going to enter into the kingdom of God. So what is idolatry? Idolatry is to worship and give service to false god, an image. Worship is something that is worshiping something that is not true, that is not real. Idolaters are those who worship or give service to anything or anyone other than God, as though it was God. Idolaters implies, through their submission to idols, that something or someone is greater than the Lord God Almighty. It gives power, ability, and authority to something greater than God. It also can include attributing works to someone or something other than the God of the universe. Exodus 20, verse 3, God told the Israelites that they shall make no image or likeness of anything in heaven above, or the earth beneath, in the water under the earth, to bow down before to worship. Why is idolatry an abomination unto the Lord? It is because it is rebellion. Rebelling against what God has said. Idolaters are in rebellion against God and His word. It is the root of every sin, following after the way of Satan, the father of all rebellion. In Genesis 1, God declares that He created the heavens and the earth. Isaiah 66 and 2 said that not only did he create the heavens and the earth, but He also created all that is in it. In Revelation 4:11 reads, "Worthy are you, O Lord, and our God, to receive glory and honor and power. For you created all things, and because
of your will, they exist and create and are created. So God is the source of all things, and anytime we put anything above God, it becomes idolatry unto us. In the Old Testament, the Canaanite had developed a false religious system that has led to immorality, perversion, and corruption. They rebelled against the truth of God. We found out in one of our other lessons that God in Romans chapter 1 had revealed himself even in nature. And we found out that God, the God conscience is in the mind of all men. So, but men must choose to worship the true and the living God. So God chose the Israelite to destroy the inhabitants of the land of Canaan. And the basic reason for this was because of their false worship of gods. And this led to sexual perversion, sexual immorality, and corruption throughout the land. The gods of the past culture were gods which were thought to control everything. And therefore, they had many gods to worship. Some of the major gods were the gods of fertility that were in charge of the production of crops and the fertility of women to have children. Gods that they worship to seek knowledge from. Today, idolatry are the same as old, but with a contemporary name. What is your God? What have you exalted above God in your life? Are there things or a person or people that you have promoted to God's status in your life? Has your career, your job, or your work taken the place of God? Are you dependent on your job or your work as the source which make possible the type of lifestyle that you have? God didn't give me anything. I work for this. This God of job requires all of your time and your attention, working 9 to 12 hours a day, including your weekends. Work consumes every part of your life. Other things that are God status in our society are the latest cars, the best furniture, the biggest house, the best clothing, jewelry. We worship TV, we worship sports, we worship those who are athletes, we worship the social media and anything else. Our attention has been taken away from God, and we worship and we put everything above him. Children and spouse has become our gods. Love to the point that you do not take the time to seek God. Too busy meeting the needs and the cares of your family. Family come first. After that is whatever you can work into it. People become our gods, like extramarital relationship, premarital relationships. Pets is a big one. Today, God is calling you to choose you this day who you're going to serve. A choice must be made. Now could be the last opportunity to return to God. God is calling out to us during this COVID-19, when life has been slowed down. We have an opportunity to take a look and take an inventory as to where you were going before COVID-19 in your living, how you lived. It got to the point whereby even church became our idol. The worship of going to church, going to meetings, practicing, going to conferences, worshiping speakers who were delivering the word of God. The church had become similar to the society. Now is the time to remove all of your idols, the idols of money,
the idol of things, the idol of fame and fortune, the love of people. God wants us to return and to look to Him again as our source. He wants us to repent and let Him forgive us of the sin of idolatry and to restore us to a relationship with Him. This Selah moment has proven that we don't need a building to worship Him. All you need and all we need is to heed to the truth of His word with a sincere heart. Yes, we do need to come together and worship together, but this is allowing us to return to our first love. So when we do gather together again, which we will, as a group, our focus would be on God and not on the person or people that are delivering the message. We would not be looking at performers, but we will be participant because we have a relationship with God. God has sent His word to save you if you know Him not. If you are saved, but you have gotten your priorities all mixed up, or someone who has never made that commitment to Jesus Christ as Lord and Savior. Ephesians 2, verses 1 through 10. And you were dead in the trespasses and sins in which you once walked, following the course of this world, following the prince of the air, the spirit that is now at work in the sons of disobedience, among whom we all once lived in the past, in the passion of our flesh, carrying out the desires of the body and the mind, and were by nature children of wrath, like the rest of mankind. But God, being rich in mercy, because of the great love which He loved us, even when we were dead in our trespasses, made us alive together with Christ. By grace we have been saved and raised up with Him and seated with Him in heavenly places in Christ, so that in the coming ages He might show His immeasurable riches of His grace and kindness toward us in Christ Jesus. For by grace you have been saved through faith, and that is not your own doing. It is the gift of God, not a result of works, so that no one may boast. For we are His workmanship, created in Christ Jesus for good works, which God prepared beforehand that we should walk in them. So God had already prepared a way for us. The beginning, we saw the perfect world. In the beginning, we saw Adam fall in the earth and everybody in it were born in a fallen state. But God sent His Son, Jesus Christ, so that all of us may live and live unto righteousness. Follow His way to Him, which is through His word, so that we can get the desired end, which is forever in the kingdom of God, but not in the lake of fire, the lake that burns with fire and brimstone. Thank you for listening to Fig Tree Ministry today. May the Lord continue to bless you.

0: thank you for tuning in today to the Heaven to Earth Ministry Broadcast. This is Brother Richie Enloe proclaiming the greatest message known to man, the gospel of Jesus Christ. The gospel is the greatest piece of news that has ever come to man on planet Earth. And furthermore, the greatest thing that could ever happen in your life is for you to believe on the Lord Jesus Christ and be saved. Today I am preaching for a title, The Major Message of Micah. The Major Message of Micah. Micah 6 and 8. He hath showed thee, O man, what is good, and what doth the Lord require of thee, but to do justly, and to love mercy, and to walk humbly with thy God. You know, there are some verses in the Bible, some portions of Scripture that seem to transcend all of the Bible. I'm saying that there are some nuggets in God's Word that seems to sum up everything. You know, kind of like what Jesus said, on these hang all of the law and the prophets. Well, I have heard testimonies from the mission fields of Christianity. You know, maybe in some foreign countries where there are underground churches where Christianity is illegal and where the Bible is contraband, where missionaries get into Christians there and they reach them and they find these Christians to only have one little portion of the Bible, maybe even only having one page that's ripped out. Can you imagine that? Well, I'm telling you today, if I had only one page of the Bible, the page that contained Micah chapter 6 and verse 8 would be a very good page to have. This page is a nugget. It is a revelation that will take us a long way. For he hath shown thee, O man, what is good. And what doth the Lord require of thee but to do justly, to love mercy, and to walk humbly before thy God? What doth the Lord require of thee? You know, requirements. We live our life conforming to requirements. They are everywhere. You know, if you drive on the highway, there are requirements to which you must conform. You must have a driver's license. You must have registration in your vehicle. You must have a tag on the vehicle. You have to conform to the requirements of the road. On your job, in the workplace, I'm sure there are requirements that you have to follow. But what about the Lord's requirements? What does the Almighty God, what does He require of us? The first one mentioned here is a requirement upon our hands. He says to do justly. You know, you do things with your hands. This is God's requirement upon our hands. The second requirement is a requirement upon our heart to love mercy. You love from your heart or you hate from your heart. This is a requirement upon our heart. The third requirement in this verse is a requirement upon our feet. He says to walk humbly with the Lord thy God. You walk with your feet. So this is a requirement from God upon our feet. God's three simple requirements upon our hands, our heart, and our feet. In summary, this is about these three: honesty, mercy, and humility. Folks, these are transcending virtues that God requires of us. And notice that this is from the Old Testament, so there is no mention of Jesus Christ in this verse. But I am telling you today, make no mistake about it, without Jesus Christ, the Son of God and the Holy Ghost, you will never be able to satisfy God's requirements upon you. Only God can make a man to be honest, merciful, and humble. He will corral our hands. He will tame our heart. He will harness our feet and govern us when we walk in the Spirit and we're under His control. I'm talking about the new birth.
1: I'm talking about being made a new creature. It's God's work in you that transforms you and makes you to be able to fulfill what He requires. You will not be able to do it in your flesh. He says to do justly. This touches the work of our hands. This is talking about honesty, integrity. He wants us and requires us to be upright. To be upright, you know, nothing deceitful, nothing fraudulent. Let there be no unjust gains from the work of our hands. This Bible said, let us provide things that are honest in the sight of all men. So let there be a right angle in your hand. Let there be a T-square of sorts in your hand, a balanced scale, so that the work of your hands will measure up to what is right. To what is just in God's eyes. Amen. That pleases Him. I'll say it this way. If it's not right to do it, don't do it. If it's not right to say it, just don't say it. If it's not right to go there or be there, then don't go there. Don't be there. God wants you to be a straight arrow, honest, just. Let your yea be yea, the Bible says, and your nay be nay. In our terms today, that's your yes and your no. Let your yes be yes and your no be no, no matter what day it is, no matter where you are, and no matter who you're speaking to. Don't be wishy-washy. Don't be inconsistent in your speech, but let your yes be yes before anyone. Let your no be no. If the answer was yes yesterday, then it should be yes today. If it was no before that man, it should be no before that man. Okay. Let us love mercy. God's requirement upon our heart. You know, love mercy. Some people love controversy. Some people love sin. Some people love scandal. But if Jesus and the Holy Ghost have corralled your heart and circumcised your heart, you will love mercy, and you will love people. Love thy neighbor as thyself, Jesus commanded us. You will embrace, you will love mercy. You will embrace when you see someone who needs an act of kindness. You'll take joy in giving that act of kindness. If you see someone who needs comfort, you'll love giving that comfort. It's not just the mercy that you obtain from God that we love, and we do love it. But maybe even more importantly, we must love the mercy that we give out to others. You know, you get some, and you give some. That's God's way. What is mercy? Mercy is simply this. It's going easy on people. Mercy is going easy on people. Lenient. Be lenient, be light on people. Why don't you go a little easier on those around you? Go easy on that mistake maker. Go easy on that one who did you wrong and seeks forgiveness. When you're out there in life, go easy on people. When you're sitting in the restaurant, go easy on that poor little waitress. She's trying hard. She's working hard. She's making probably not much over minimum wage. And think about it like this. After all, she can't bring you the food until they prepare it and cook it for you. Go easy on the waitress. Go easy on people. Go easy on your pastor. He needs a little leniency. Go easy on God's appointed leaders. Amen. Love mercy. Thirdly, walk humbly before the Lord thy God. You know, you walk with your feet. God's requirement upon our feet. He has requirements upon our hands. He has requirements upon our heart. And He has requirements upon our feet. Walk humbly with Him. This is humility, meekness, gentleness. And why, you may ask, be humble? Why should we be humble? Well, I'll tell you the answer to that today. We should be humble because we are only men. And that's all. We are not God. We are not the Creator. We are not anything but created beings, created from the dust of the earth. You don't even control your next breath. You don't control the next beat of your heart. There is absolutely no reason for any man at any time to be anything other than humble. You know, in the Bible, we have the imagery and the analogy of the unleavened bread. The unleavened bread or the unleavened cake. Leaven in the Bible is a type of sin. Leaven was yeast. And yeast or leaven is a rising agent in bread when it's cooked. So when the bread is heated up in the trial of life, if there's leaven there, it will puff up. It will inflate up. You know, that's what sin does. Sin causes us to rise up in pride. And pride causes us to be puffed up, inflated with things, with ingredients within us that God doesn't desire. Pride within us is really an inaccurate thing, because we should be humble considering where God brought us from. In the book of Proverbs, the Bible says that there are six things that the Lord hates. Listen closely. Six things doth the Lord hate. The first one mentioned is a proud look. A man with a proud look. So God wants us to be lowly and reverent, meek and gentle, not all high-minded and bigoty. Amen. Walking humbly with the Lord thy God. Walking humbly. What is this? This is an accurate perception that we have. A correct perception on our part of who God is. His presence, His being, His power. And a sense of being overwhelmed that He is God and I am nothing but dust. But yet we can walk together. Kind of like what Paul said. I am what I am by the grace of God. You know, I kind of see it like two big scales side by side. One scale is little old me. And the other scale represents the Almighty God. When the me scale is rising up, God's scale is coming down in my life. But God wants my scale to not register anything at all so that He can be maximized and He can be great. In my life, humble yourselves under the mighty hand of God and He will exalt you in due time. There's a saying that says that God is God and nothing less. And people are people and nothing more. I want to say that one more time. God is God and never anything less. And people are people and never anything more. Amen. What about you today? God wants to corral your hands, your heart, and your feet to make you to be honest and merciful and humbly in your walk before God. May He richly bless you today.
0: Our time is up for today, but we hope that this word has been a real blessing to you. If you want to be saved today, if you feel right now an inner tugging at your heart, that is the Holy Spirit. The Holy Spirit is drawing you. He is knocking on your heart's door. I'm about to lead you in prayer, and I just want you to call out to God and make these words sincerely your very own. Heavenly Father, in Jesus' name, I ask You to come into my heart and to forgive me of my sins. Wash me with Your blood, the blood that Jesus shed at the cross of Calvary. Heavenly Father, I know I'm not good enough. And I cannot save myself, but I know that Jesus died for me, and He hung in my place, and He is my sacrifice. Holy Spirit, I invite You into my heart and life. Make me a new person. Make me a new creation from this day forward. Give me a desire and a thirst and a hunger for Your presence and Your Word, and thank You for saving me today. In Jesus' name, amen. Well, if you prayed that prayer and you received Christ into your heart and life today, or if this ministry has blessed you in any way, we would love to hear from you. It would really be an encouragement to us. A special member of my family is coming now to tell you how you can do just that.
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1: Hey everyone, welcome to Be Encouraged Today. I'm your host, Deidre Kirkland, and I'm here to deliver God's word and his encouragement for this journey we call life. So, who's ready to be encouraged today? Everybody's

everyone. Thanks for joining me again. Listen, I want to give a shout out to Hickory Hill Milk out of Edgefield and Migs out of Saluda. Awesome, awesome people. Let's show love to them and support them. All right, today what I'm going to be talking about is authority. You know, all of us understands what authority is. You know, we realize that laws and police officers and judges are all our authorities. Our parents are our authority. Grandparents are our authority. Husbands are our authority. We all understand that. And what we do is we listen to them, right? We listen to their guidance and we listen to what they tell us. They correct us, correct?

God wanted Adam to tell the animals what to do. All right, he gave Adam authority in the Garden of Eden. Well, Jesus gave us authority too by dying on the cross. A lot of us, like I said, don't practice that authority. We just believe God for it. Okay, well, Jesus is telling his disciples throughout his ministry, listen, you've got that authority, speak it and it'll happen. All right, we need to grasp that authority within us, you know, to be seated, because it says we're seated with Jesus. All right. And it says to be seated refers to a place of authority. Jesus is seated at the right hand of God. And God's word tells us that we are seated with Christ. Listen, we're seated with Christ. Everything Jesus can do or did on his ministry, we can do too. We're called to do it. Yet we don't exercise that authority. The enemy keeps us bound up, thinking that we don't have that authority. And I'm here to tell you today that we do have that authority, and we need to start walking in it. Okay? It says in Ephesians 2:6, it says, and raised us up together and made us sit together in heavenly places with Jesus Christ. Because of our position in Jesus, we are seated in the place of authority over all sickness, diseases, and demons. Jesus said that signs and wonders would follow them who believe, including casting out demons, which requires authority. You have to have authority. You know, do you understand that the authority makes the, just like we have to listen to our parents, or we listened to our parents growing up, and some of us still, we're still supposed to listen to our parents. The demons have to listen to us and see. The enemy don't want us to know these things because he doesn't want to listen to us, all right? And so he keeps us bound up into thinking that we don't have authority, and makes us think little things like that he's going to laugh in our face. Well, he's not. He's got to go. He's got to go, because Jesus died on the cross so that we would have that authority. We have that authority through his blood. Amen? All right, so Luke chapter 10, 17 through 20 says, the 72 returned with joy and said, Lord, even the demons submitted to us in your name. Jesus replied, I saw Satan fall like lightning from heaven. I have given you authority to trample on snakes and scorpions and overcome all power of the enemy. Nothing will harm you. However, do not rejoice that the spirits submit to you, but rejoice that your name is written in heaven. Okay, so what is that telling us? It's telling us it's through the blood of Christ that we got that authority. Not just because Jesus died on the cross, but because we submitted our lives to Jesus. See, the demons ain't gonna listen to just anybody, okay? There's a story in the scripture where demons actually attacked people and ripped their clothes off, because they were trying to talk to him, cast him out, and the demons didn't recognize him, didn't know him. Well, let me tell you, if your name is written down in the Lamb's Book of Life, every demon in hell knows your name. Amen? So, with all that being said, you have the authority, and they are so scared of you. They are scared of you. And they talk a big game, and they act like a fool, and try to intimidate you, but don't back down. You have that authority. You have that strength. You have that power, all through the blood of Christ. Okay? In Mark 16:15-18, it says, and he said to them, go into all the world and preach the gospel to every creature. He that believes and is baptized will be saved, but he who does not believe will be condemned. And these signs will follow all those that believe. In my name, they will cast out demons. They will speak with new tongues. They will take up serpents. And if they drink anything deadly, it will by no means harm them. They will lay hands on the sick, and they will recover. Now, it says all the signs will follow all those that believe. Are you believing right now of that authority? Well, if you don't, you need to, because it's written here. Jesus gave you that authority. He didn't give it to you for you to cower, shriek back, and say, Jesus, I can't handle this. Will you talk to the demon? Will you get the devil off my back?

will you heal my sick? Will you do this? Will you do that? No, he taught us to do that. He gave us that authority. We are to stand up boldly with our chest poked out, boldly, unmoved, unshaken, and confront the enemy face to face. Jesus gave us that authority, that power, that strength. He gave it to us through his blood. What an honor, right? Like, he let it, he set it up to where when he left dying on that cross, he set it up perfect. We can fight the enemy, because the Lord knows the enemy fights us on a daily basis, right? I mean, he fights us over the littlest things. You know, I'm a stay-at-home mother to four children, ages 14 to 4. Yes, bless me. But during that time, I've learned the enemy loves to use my children. And my children are too young to understand. They're starting to grasp it. I'm teaching them. Don't let the enemy use you as a vessel. Don't let him cause you to have chaos, be the vessel for chaos or fights or arguments. But the enemy will use the children. What is he doing? He's disrupting the household. But pay attention. If you have children, if you have spouses, if you live with anyone and you're having a really good day, and real quick, all of a sudden the house flips upside down, turns around, and before you know it, you've got a fight back breaking out. Somebody's upset about something. It's just a bunch of noise. It's a bunch of chaos. It's all distraction. That's all it is. So I go through my house and I tell each of my children, I say, do not let the enemy use you. And then I tell them, I bind up the enemy and I cast him out of my house and back in the pits of hell. You're not going to disrupt my house. You have no place in my house, Satan. And I just go through the house and I say that. And you know, he has to leave. He has to leave by the mention of Jesus' name. And I always close out and pray. I tell the enemy. I remind the enemy. I personally remind the enemy. Listen, you have to listen to me, because God's word says that you have to. And by Jesus' name, I have that power and authority. So you have to listen to me. And he does. He listens to me. And he gets out my house. Because I'm not living in a house with the devil. Okay? My house is a place of peace. My house is a place of serenity. My house is a place of rest. And if you are disrupting that, you've got to go. All positive remains in my house. No negative. I'm not going to tolerate it. But then it says, who shall see these signs that follow? Them that believe. That includes all the true followers of Jesus that are alive on earth right now. Take a look at the passage in Revelation 9 through 10. And they sang a new song saying, you are worthy to take up the scroll and to open that seal. For you were slain and have redeemed us to God by your... See the enemy? Do you hear him right now? I'm simply trying to read something, and the enemy is upset because I'm telling you this. This is how the enemy works, and I'm so happy that he's exposing himself right now so that you understand. He is literally messing up all my thoughts right now, and usually I would have backed it up and restarted, but I'm not even going to do that. I'm going to leave it right here. I'm going to leave it right here in this show so that everybody understands. He does it to me. He'll do it to you, and he does it. That's what he does. He wants to distract you. And he wants to cause problems. He's constantly being a menace. That's what the enemy does. He's aggravating, okay? And he's causing problems, okay? So he was causing problems and not allowing me to read this, all right? But this is what it was talking about, Jesus. This is why the importance behind the authority in God, in Jesus' blood that shed it, okay? Because this is what kind of person Jesus is. It says, them that believe. It includes all the true followers of Christ that are alive on the earth right now. Take a look at the passage of Revelations 5, 10 through 9 through 10. And they sang a new song saying, you are worthy to take the scroll and to open its seals, for you were slain and have redeemed us to God by your blood. Out of every tribe and tongue and people and nation, and have made kings and priests to our God.
And we shall reign on earth. Okay, we shall reign on earth. Hallelujah. He's given us that authority to reign on earth. We have dominion. We have authority, you guys. Just like our parents have authorities over our lives, and the law enforcement has authority over our life. We have authority over everything in the demonic realm. Listen, don't cower down. Don't be scared. Don't be scared anymore. Don't allow him to intimidate you anymore. Back him up. He pushes you, push back. Amen? Okay, so the truth is, we do not need to ask God to heal somebody. Did you know that? We don't ask God. It's not a request. It's not a request to ask God. I mean, healing is not a request. It's a gift. Okay? It's already ours. And he's already given us the authority to lay hands on the sick and they shall recover. Okay? So if we change our train of thought about that, it says, we can speak with authority over that sickness and command it to flee in Jesus' name. We can command those broken bones to grow. Hallelujah. And we can command it because we have authority. Thank you, Jesus. I'm going to leave y'all with that. We have authority. Remember that. And until next time, God bless.

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Also, follow me on Facebook at Be Encouraged Today with Deidre. We would love to have sponsors and love offerings to help keep this show on air. So if you would, send all of that to P.O. Box 344, Saluda, South Carolina, 29138. I also would love to hear some feedback on how the show has helped you personally, your prayer requests, and your praise reports. I look forward to hearing from you. God bless.

0: Good morning. 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Schaefer.
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0: We welcome you to Light of the World Ministry, light in the dark world, with the power of God's true word and God's true light, Jesus Christ, the true light, with an open heart and an open mind. Let's move right on in to today's message and hear what God has for us today.
2: Title, this can be your adversary. In 1 Peter 5 and 8, be sober, be vigilant, because your adversary, the devil, is as a roaring lion, walking about seeking whom he may devour. Amen? You know, when it says right there, be sober, lots of people are going to think, well, I'm a drunkard, so now I'm going to sober up. I remember years ago when my father was driving a cab, there was a bunch of cab drivers, and they was drunks is what they was. And the thing of it is, they'll get there and they'll work and they'll make their money up. And when they make the money up, that way they can pay the rent for the cab and pay the rent for the home. And then they can buy up the booze and then they can go and get on a drunk is what they do. And then they sober up and they do it again. Amen? But see, the thing of it is, when the Word of God says be sober, that is to be mentally in self-control is what it's trying to tell you. It means that we need to be sober. The devil is our adversary that's trying to come against us. And this means that we must mentally be in self-control. Amen? Because the devil will come and he will try to do everything that he can to try to destroy you. Amen? Even try to destroy you. Witness, be vigilant. That is to be awakened and watchful, because we're facing a very powerful adversary. You may sit there and you may pray, you may be doing this, you may be fasting, you're doing all this and everything, but I'm here to tell you, you got an adversary. The devil, he will come and try to take you out. He will try to come and take you down tonight. Amen? He wants your witness. He wants to destroy everything about you. Amen? Just like what it says right there in John 10:10, the thief cometh but to steal, kill, and destroy. Let's go back up there to 1 Peter 5 and 8. Be sober. Be vigilant, because your adversary, the devil, as a roaring lion walking about seeking whom he may devour. You got it in 1 Peter, then you got over in John 10:10. The thief coming what but to kill, steal, and destroy. Amen? This is what he's doing. This is speaking of Satan and his way of a false way of salvation. Amen? The devil will come and try to put a false way of salvation in you, saying, you know, if you just believe in Jesus, that's all it needs. You just need to just believe in him. Confess Jesus as your Savior and you will be okay. See, that's a false way the devil wants you to do. No, the Word of God says to come boldly and confess your sins unto him. And do it by your heart and believe that you confess your sins and you ask the Lord Savior to come into your heart and to cleanse you and to change you by his grace. By his grace.
1: Yes.
2: He calls us to worship with him.
1: Hallelujah.
2: And I'm not worthy. I'm not even worthy. But he paid the sin for me on the cross. And that made me worthy enough right there. Amen. Because with my sin, I'm not worthy. But praise God, there was one man named Jesus Christ that walked on the streets of Nazareth. Hallelujah. And when they nailed him to the cross, they nailed each and every one of our sins. Every sin that could be right there was nailed on that cross. And I tell you what, when you nail your sins on the cross, you ask him to come into your heart and your life and your mind, your sins is nailed on the cross with Jesus Christ, because he paid the sin debt. And it was paid in full. And you don't have to worry about paying it again. Because he paid it in full. But you must believe that. You must believe it in your heart and your mind. You must confess with your mouth. You must believe it in your heart that the Lord Jesus Christ paid it all for you. Let us see what it says in Luke 22:31. And the Lord said, Simon, Simon, behold, Satan hath desired to have you, that he may sift you as wheat. Amen. Now, I don't know if anybody's ever sifted wheat or anything. But you know, I know a bunch of you women in here had that little can, you put that flour in there. And you take it and you squeeze that little thing. I remember, Mom, I don't know what they have now. Mom, you squeeze that little thing right there and that old flour fall out. I wanted to do it so much. But see, what it's doing is sifting that flour is what it's doing. And see, that's what the devil is trying to do to some of you now. He wants to take you and put you in that little sifter. And he wants to try to find every little piece of sin, every every little thing that he find right there. He says, I'm going to sift you like wheat. That means he's going to test you from the crown of your head to the soles of your feet. Has anybody felt like they've been tested? Yes, I've been tested. Matter of fact, I'm being tested. Seemed like every day of my life. But the thing of it is, see, that's the adversary. That's the devil's coming to kill, steal, and destroy. He's walking about like a roaring lion who he may devour. He will try to sift you. He will try to do everything he can. When me and Sister Rose, we was down on vacation the last day, we was checking out. And all of a sudden, as we're checking out, we're talking with the woman right there. And the man that did the maintenance work at the motel, I'm not even talking to him. I ain't even met the man. But yet, he attacked my character. And I told him, boy, you talk about something jump up inside me. I said, let me tell you something right now. That man don't know me from Adam. And who is he to sit there and say something about me? But see, that was something that shifted up inside. Then I caught myself. I said, Lord, I'm to myself. I'm not going through this trial again. I said, Lord, I'm not going through it. So I told the woman, I said, ma'am, I apologize. That's how quick I did it. I apologize if I didn't act Christian-like. Mm-hmm. I said, I ask you to forgive me. She did, didn't she? But see, that's how we're supposed to do it immediately. See, something rose up. See, that's what the devil does. He sifts you. He tries to destroy my witness when we're sitting down there telling them who we are, that we're ministers, that we do this. Then all of a sudden, I'm checking out. Then all of a sudden, I rise up inside. They're going to say, what kind of minister is that? But yet, I caught myself and I said, ma'am, I'm sorry. The thing of it is, I had to ask the Lord to forgive me. And on the way home, I kept telling Sister Rose. And she was sitting there, and she heard it. And then she says, you don't have to say it no more. It wasn't that she was tired of hearing it. She knows it was already covered. And it was covered under the blood. See what I'm saying? That's how the devil would sift you that fast. Trying to destroy your witness of who you are and what you are. But see, that's what he's trying to do. Amen. But he says right there, I will sift you as wheat. Satan is tempted to bring out the bad in people and try to bring people down and keep them in sin. Satan will try to steal your salvation. He will try to steal your victory. He will try to steal your peace. And he will kill you in sin. Amen. And he will take your soul to hell with him. Playing sin long enough, and he will. For like what it says and what that, Romans 6:23, for the wages of sin is what? Death. Amen. He even tried to hinder our Lord Jesus' prayer. Amen. When he was praying, when Jesus was praying in a place called Gethsemane right there, the devil was like a roaring lion trying to hinder our Lord Jesus' prayer. Even at that time, he was in there trying to hinder his prayer. He was here fixing to get ready, and he knew the enemy was coming. He knew like the devil was coming like a roaring lion at him that night. But like what it says in Matthew 26:36, then cometh Jesus with them into a place called Gethsemane, if I'm saying it right, and says unto the disciples, set you here while I go and pray yonder. And he took with him Peter and the two sons of Zebedee, if I'm saying that right, and began to be sorrowful and very heavy. It was Peter, James, and John. And he says he was beginning to be sorrowful and very heavy. It was a type of stress and pressure. Has anybody had a type of stress on their life?
3: Amen.
2: Has anybody in here tonight got pressure on them?
3: Yes.
2: You know, I mean, like I say, I think it's every day I'm going to be under some kind of stress. It's going to be like I'm going to be in some kind of pressure. I'm not speaking a word curse over me. What I'm speaking right now, that the devil's like a roaring lion. He wants your witness. He wants to bring you down. He wants to destroy you in any way that he possibly can. And it says right there in 28:26-38, Matthew, and he says, he unto them, my soul is exceedingly sorrowful, even unto death. Tarry ye here and watch with me. See, the Lord needed them to be awake and to be watchful.
3: Yes.
2: What did it say right there? Be sober. Be mindful. Self-control. Amen. Then it says right there, be vigilant. This is to be awakened and to be watchful. He needed them. He needed them for that. We have to be self-controlled. We have to be watchful. Amen. That's what he wants us to be. Be watchful. I'm telling you tonight, I don't know where you stand at with the Lord, but tonight, you better have self-control into your mind.
3: Amen.
2: You better be watchful.
3: Yes.
2: Because the devil will come. See, I didn't know that quick attack was coming. See, we were down there for a couple of days. Then all of a sudden, at the last minute, here come the devil in there. What? Let me tell you something about him. You see what I'm saying? That's how quick he will come and destroy a witness. If somebody sat there and told you, oh, they minister, they do this thing. Then all of a sudden, they blow up and get mad and leave. What would you think? What kind of minister is that?
3: Right.
2: What do you think that is? What kind of witness of you of God?
3: Right.
2: But see, the thing of it was, I have something called the Holy Ghost. Something to check my spirit. And to let me know, hey, look, this is wrong. And I quickly apologize, change from bad back to good. Because the devil's out to sift and bring the bad out of you. And when the devil brings the bad out of you, the Holy Spirit is trying to bring the good out of you.
3: Amen.
2: Amen. What the devil brings out bad, the Holy Spirit is trying to bring out good. Amen.
3: Amen.
2: Amen. He needed their presence. He went to them and he found them asleep. He says, what, Peter, not even 1 hour. Not even 1 hour you couldn't pray for me. But you fell asleep. Don't you know, Peter, he already done said, Peter, the devil has a desire to sift you as wheat. But see, that was not the complete task of Peter, because the enemy come and put a sleeping spirit upon them while they could sleep and could not pray. Be mindful. Be mindful. And be watchful. Let me ask you this. The ones that pray, have you begun to be in stress, pressure, depression, and you can't focus in a prayer life? See, that's what the enemy will do right there. The enemy will come. He will put stress on you. He will put pressure on you. He'll put depression on you. And that you cannot focus your prayer life and cannot keep in touch with the Lord Jesus Christ. But see, listen what I'm telling you. But the Father said to His Son, says rather in Luke 22:43, and then appeared an angel unto him from heaven to strengthen him. You see, the Father knew what he needed. And it says right there in 22:44, and being in a groaning, he prayed more earnestly. You know, have you ever been in a groaning into a spirit and praying earnest? I mean, that's when you get down. I've done that a couple times. This is me when you get down and you're praying. You done forgot about everything. And you're sitting there, oh Lord my God. You know what I'm going through right now. Oh Jesus. Oh Jesus, I need you right now. Oh God, I need you to intervene. Oh God, I need for you to intervene for my brother tonight. That you would touch him from the crown of his head to the soles of his feet, God. Every tumor that they're talking about right now, it will be dried up in the name of Jesus. See, that's where you get down to earnest prayer and you get down and pray. But see, the angel kept off the attack of the enemy so that the Lord could pray through. See, that's what the Lord would do for us right there. See, when we need help, that's what we need to do. That's what we must do. We must be awake. First have self-control. Be awake and be watchful. And ask for the help.
3: Amen.
2: But if you ask, He will send. Amen. It says right there in Luke 21:36. Watch ye therefore and pray always that you may be accountable, worthy to escape all these things that shall come to pass, and to stand before the Son of Man. This is what I'm going to tell you tonight. Watch. Be watchful. Be mindful. Be awake and be watchful. Your adversary, the devil, is out to destroy you.
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5: Well, now, let's not get rash.
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Today's lesson from the Proverbs is entitled, Always Forgiving. It's taken from Proverbs 17 and verse 9. He who covers over an offense promotes love, but whosoever repeats the matter separates close friends. Here in Matthew 18, verses 21 to 22, the scripture reads, Then Peter came to him and said, Lord, how many times could my brother sin against me and I forgive him? As many as seven times? I tell you, not as many as seven, Jesus said to him, but 70 times seven. How often should we forgive other people? More times than we can count. That's a mighty tall order, but we should remember that it's an order from God, and it is because He loves us as much as He does the person we are called to forgive. God knows that holding bitterness in our heart is poison that will kill us, not the person we refuse to forgive. It is like wearing a heavy chain around our neck while holding the key to the lock in our hands. And God knows that as humans, we will hurt and be hurt by one another as long as we live on the earth, which is why we are called to forgive as many times as is necessary. God loves us too much to let us walk around in chains. Remember today's lesson, always forgiving. It's taken from Proverbs 17 and verse 9. He who covers over an offense promotes love, but whoever repeats the matter separates close friends.

Now we continue reading from the Bible with John chapter 2. On the third day there was a wedding in Cana of Galilee, and the mother of Jesus was there, and both Jesus and his disciples were invited to the wedding. When the wine ran out, the mother of Jesus said to him, "They have no wine." And Jesus said to her, "Woman, what does that have to do with us? My hour has not yet come." His mother said to the servants, "Whatever he says to you, do it." Now there were 6 stone water pots set there for the Jewish custom of purification, containing 20 or 30 gallons each. Jesus said to them, "Fill the water pots with water." So they filled them up to the brim. And he said to them, "Draw some out now, and take it to the head waiter." So they took it to him. When the head waiter tasted the water, which had become wine, and did not know where it came from, but the servants who had drawn the water knew, the head waiter called the bridegroom and said to him, "Every man serves the good wine first, and when the people have drunk freely, then he serves the poorer wine. But you have kept the good wine until now." This beginning of his signs Jesus did in Cana of Galilee, and manifested his glory, and his disciples believed in him.

John 2:12. After this he went down to Capernaum, he and his mother and his brothers and his disciples, and they stayed there a few days. The Passover of the Jews was near, and Jesus went up to Jerusalem. And he found in the temple those who were selling oxen and sheep and doves and the money changers seated at their tables. And he made a scourge of cords and drove them all out of the temple with the sheep and the oxen. And he poured out the coins of the money changers and overturned their tables. And to those who were selling the doves he said, "Take these things away. Stop making my Father's house a place of business." His disciples remembered that it was written, "Zeal for your house will consume me." The Jews then said to him, "What sign do you show us as your authority for doing these things?" Jesus answered them, "Destroy this temple, and in 3 days I will raise it up." The Jews then said, "It took 46 years to build this temple, and will you raise it up in 3 days?" But he was speaking of the temple of his body. So when he was raised from the dead, his disciples remembered that he said this, and they believed the scripture and the word which Jesus had spoken. Now when he was in Jerusalem at the Passover during the feast, many believed in his name, observing his signs which he was doing. But Jesus, on his part, was not entrusting himself to them, for he knew all men, and because he did not need anyone to testify concerning man, for he himself knew what was in man. This is The Word, reading from the Bible without comment. And I'm your scripture reader, Nicholas Hope. Today, as usual, I've been reading from the New American Standard Bible Update. Be listening next time for more from The Word.

Now we continue reading from the Word of God with Hebrews chapter 13. Let love of the brethren continue. Do not neglect to show hospitality to strangers, for by this some have entertained angels without knowing it. Remember the prisoners as though in prison with them, and those who are ill-treated, since you yourselves also are in the body. Marriage is to be held in honor among all, and the marriage bed is to be undefiled, for fornicators and adulterers God will judge. Make sure that your character is free from the love of money, being content with what you have. For he himself has said, I will never desert you, nor will I ever forsake you, so that we confidently say, The Lord is my helper. I will not be afraid. What will man do to me? Remember those who led you, who spoke the word of God to you, and considering the result of their conduct, imitate their faith. Jesus Christ is the same yesterday and today and forever. Do not be carried away by varied and strange teachings, for it is good for the heart to be strengthened by grace, not by foods, through which those who were so occupied were not benefited. We have an altar from which those who serve the tabernacle have no right to eat. For the bodies of those animals whose blood is brought into the holy place by the high priest as an offering for sin are burned outside the camp. Therefore Jesus also, that he might sanctify the people through his own blood, suffered outside the gate. So let us go out to him outside the camp, bearing his reproach. For here we do not have a lasting city, but we are seeking the city which is to come. Through him, then, let us continually offer up a sacrifice of praise to God, that is the fruit of lips that give thanks to his name. And do not neglect doing good and sharing, for with such sacrifices God is pleased.

Hebrews 13:17. Obey your leaders and submit to them, for they keep watch over your souls as those who will give an account. Let them do this with joy and not with grief, for this would be unprofitable for you. Pray for us, for we are sure that we have a good conscience, desiring to conduct ourselves honorably in all things. And I urge you all the more to do this, so that I may be restored to you the sooner. Now the God of peace, who brought up from the dead the great shepherd of the sheep, through the blood of the eternal covenant, even Jesus our Lord, equip you in every good thing to do his will, working in us that which is pleasing in his sight, through Jesus Christ, to whom be the glory forever and ever. Amen. But I urge you, brethren, bear with this word of exhortation, for I have written to you briefly. Take notice that our brother Timothy has been released, with whom, if he comes soon, I will see you. Greet all of your leaders and all the saints. Those from Italy greet you. Grace be with you all. This is The Word, reading from the Bible without comment. And I'm your scripture reader, Nicholas Hope. Today, as usual, I've been reading from the New American Standard Bible Update. Be listening next time for more from The Word.

0: This is the day that the Lord has made. I will rejoice and be glad in it. Hi, this is Melissa Hall, and you're listening to the 99.9 WUCC Williston. We're bringing you the voice of truth.
1: First Timothy, I believe, is the third chapter, and most of you probably already know that chapter. Amen? Love it. Amen? That's right. Paul was writing Timothy, and he was telling him that if a man is out of office of a bishop or an elder or a leader, he was giving him the qualification. And as we go down into the fourth verse, he says, one that does what? Rule. And we understand the word rule means to manage. So when you begin to talk about manage, you look at a supermarket or a clothes store. So a person that's going to manage, they got to have a vision. Amen. They got to have a vision because they got to have an overall picture of how everything's supposed to work. And they got to feel responsible. So he said, one that rules well. Not halfway, not in, not feel like I want to do it some days and some days I don't. Not married, but yet I'm single. How many know when you're married, there's a certain aroma about you? Come on, there's a certain spirit. I've seen two married people set together and seem like they didn't want to be set together. You could tell something was wrong. See, when you got the Spirit of God, you can see stuff. Come on. You can pick up stuff. And that don't mean you got to go tell everybody. Because God don't give intercessors stuff because they talk, but he give it to them because they know how to pray for you. No doubt there's people in here that see what you're going through with, and they ain't saying nothing, but they're saying, God, work it out. Come on, am I right? Amen. So we see here in the Word of God, one that rule well his own house, having his children subjective with all gravity. And it says, for if a man know not how to rule or manage his own house, how should he take care of the church of God? Let's go real quickly to the other famous scripture. 1 Timothy 5:8. But if any provide, somebody say provide. Now, we understand in this particular chapter, there's above it, he's talking about the widows and how the families should take care of their own. And we look at that word provided, and first thing we think about is providing food and clothes and shelter. And that's right. But can I take it to another level? There are other areas of your family life that you need to be providing for. There's affection, there's emotion, there's attention. There's affirming, there's affirmation. Come on. Many times you got to feel like it's my job to affirm you. It's my job to encourage you. It's my job to make sure you get the amount of attention that you need. I don't want you to get the attention from the person at the job. Ooh, you got some good smelling cologne. I know your husband told me he never noticed me. I know your wife. She never saw it. How many hear me? See, you got to understand, it's more to it than just the natural stuff. Everybody got needs. It's not good when you're single to be needy, but when you get married, you ought to have a need meter. Come on now. You ought to have a need meter. Somebody that meets my need. Somebody that satisfies me. Somebody that encourages me. Somebody that can pick me up. What's wrong, baby? What you going through? Are you? Come on. Going a little fast, but I'm going to get there. I'm going somewhere. I want you to look at somebody and say, my first, a vision for my first ministry. A vision for my first ministry. Paul was telling Timothy in so many words that if a person is going to do anything in the church, they got to first have a vision for their first ministry. Your first ministry is your home. Am I right? And so we're going to go to the book of Genesis. And we're going to see how, when God made Adam, There were certain things he made. Now, we can get into the physical part, because when you look at a man, God, I believe God gave him biceps and triceps and muscles, and all those things is for protection. God designed him to be a protector. God designed him to be a worker. So ain't no sense in saying God made me flaky. He didn't put no sugar in me when he made me, baby. He wasn't in doubt. He wasn't confused when he made me. Because he gave me muscles. He gave me stuff that told me, why you gave me this stuff? Because you're going to have to protect somebody. You're going to have to provide for somebody. You're going to have to carry somebody. You're going to have to be the strength for somebody. Single women, what you're looking for. You got to know what you're looking for, baby. Come on, you got to know what you're looking for. Come on, am I right? The Bible says, he who finds a wife, let him find you. If he can't find you, you ain't ready yet. And for all you know, God could be trying to protect you. Because there's some fools out there. And there's some folks you can connect with, it ain't easy to say it's over. Because they say, I don't want it to be over. Because everything good ain't gold. Can I get an amen? Let's go to the book of Genesis. Ain't gonna be before you too long. In the book of Genesis, the second chapter. Now God done made everything, the earth, and he's needing somebody. He's needing a straw boss. He's needing somebody to run what he made. Because how many know God is the owner and we just a manager? We just good steward over everything we got belongs to him. Even though we act like it's ours and we don't want to help out, we don't want to do, but it still belongs to God. And he knows how to let you understand this is mine. The Lord giveth and the Lord does what? He takes. Come on, am I right? So he know how to bring you back into check. And listen to what it says here. In the 7th, Genesis 2 and 7. And the Lord God formed man of the dust of the ground and breathed in him nostrils the breath of life, and man became a living soul. And the Lord God planted a garden east of Eden. Now God planted a garden. Somebody say God planted a garden. And he planted in East Eden, and there he put the man whom he had formed. And out of the ground made the Lord God to grow every tree that is pleasant to the sight, and for food the tree of life. Also in the midst of the garden, the tree of knowledge of good and evil. I'm going to skip down for time's sake. The 15th verse. Now the first thing we understand is God put him in the garden. East, and then all of a sudden now God sinned, and the Lord took the man and put him in the garden to dress and to keep it. First thing I want you to say is responsibility. Adam has no wife. He has nothing. Single men. One of the things you have to understand is that God designed you to be a responsible person. You say you want a woman. You say you want a wife. Are you responsible? Come on. Can we put anything in your hand? What are you responsible? How do you handle pressure? How do you handle bills? Come on. What is your credit like? Come on. How many hear me? How many jobs have you had? Do you have a car? Do you really want to work? Do you want to get out of debt? The first thing God gave Adam was responsibility. I'm putting you in the garden to take care of him. He's prepared him to take care of his wife. So when you're single, this is why it's so important for the older men and the wise, the seasoned men and seasoned women, to train the young woman. Because you got a child, you're not going to always have that child. You training that child for somebody else's husband or somebody's wife. Now, if you don't have that vision for that child, that you prepared them for life, then when life hits them, they're going to look at you kind of crazy. So you have to prepare you the first vision for the vision for the first ministry. So as a single man, single woman, you got to understand that life, God is preparing you. It's nothing wrong with you designing a companion, but allow God to prepare you. Responsibility. If you're struggling and you by yourself, you can't afford a mate. Ain't no sense in that adding trouble to it. Come on. You can't afford a mate. I had to tell a family member of mine, I say, really, you can't afford a mate. I said, listen, and you be honest with yourself. I say you're struggling by yourself. You can't hardly keep gas in your car. You don't hardly have nowhere to stay. And you're talking about marriage. Control yourself. You ain't ready for it. And so God prepares Adam and he tells him, he says, you know, I'm putting you in this garden. Now the next thing he said, to dress it and keep it. So the dressing means I want you to cultivate. I want you to take care of it. So look at God. Everything he's doing, he's training man how to be a responsible person. He's training them how to take care of stuff. Well, if you're single, amen, you got to learn how to take care of stuff. Do you take care of your body hygiene? Do you take care of your clothes? Come on. Do you take care of your house? Do you take care of your yard? Come on. See, everything that God is doing as a single man, see, he's preparing, he's training. So God was training Adam. God ain't crazy. He know what he's doing. He's training him. He said to dress it, cultivate it, take care of it. Come on, am I right? What is so ironic is that a woman will pick up somebody that look like they done drug them out of a hole somewhere. Because in a woman's mind, she feel like, oh, I can change him. And I'm not saying you can't change him, but there are some people you cannot change. I don't want to get someone I got to change to that degree. Because you already, the Bible says, you know more twain but you one. So you already got two worlds coming together, two cultures, two different people. Why in the world do I want to re-raise you? So brothers, you got to learn how to present yourself, how to make yourself be where God can give you somebody. God is not crazy. You said, Lord, I want your best. Well, God said, you're not at your best. I'm not giving you nobody to run them crazy. I'm not giving you nobody to make them backslide. Have you seen people almost lose out when they got married? I never will forget when me and my wife got married. And the thing about it is that if you haven't been trained properly, oh my God, whoever gets you, I had no father, never seen my father to this day, but I'm named after him, but never seen him. All the men in my life around me never groomed me, never prepared me. My mother did the best she could. She taught me how to work. See, you can have a job, but still don't know how to be a man. Come on, you can have a job, car, houses, but still don't know how to take care of a woman. Still don't know your... See, there's a role that a man has to know. What is your role? He said, my people perish for the lack of knowledge. He said, without a what? Without a what? Without a vision. The word vision means a redemption plan. You can't redeem yourself if you don't have a vision. You can't get yourself together. So I had no vision about being a husband. So when my wife met me, the most I had mentioned, I was a hard working mother. Because my mother was like, if you're going to stay here, you're going to work. So at the age of 13, when you got the Social Security card, I started working. I started doing 10 hours like a little man. I started working like a little man. In the fields, hoeing cotton, working cattle, and everything. And so when my money came in, my mother was a good manager. She knew how to manage. So she would give me a little check and you know, I work all summer long, and then when school time come, I had all new clothes. She didn't play with my money. She didn't try to get over on me, because however a woman treats you when you're young, you'll get used to that stuff, and you'll want a mama when you get married. And a woman don't want to be your mama. She don't want another child. Am I right? She wants somebody to lead her. She want another man. She want a man to lead her. She don't need another son. Come on. Am I right? So what my mother did, she didn't know that she was overprotected, because one of my brothers had went to prison. So she was overprotected, but she taught me how to work. So every week I got my check, she would give me $5, say, go to the movie and bring me back some change or whatever. So the most I knew how to manage was, how much? Am I talking to anybody? What's the most you ever managed? What's the most? So the most I've managed was $5. So my pastor began to teach about marriage, and I get the cat by the tail, and I'm thinking, you know, I'm all in a bag of chips, and I'm about to drive us crazy. And come on. because I haven't been prepared. And I don't care how much Jesus, I didn't cuss, I didn't drink, I was saved. My wife was attracted to me because of my prayer. She heard me on the radio crying out to God, praying. It wasn't my biceps, because when she saw me, I wasn't 100 pounds soaking wet. She said, I had a bird chest. I was nothing like, you know how you ladies come on, I want this kind of man. I want him golden, I want him bow legged, I want this, I want a big chest, I want a, you know, come on, I didn't mean to let the cat out the barrel, but you know how it is. You got in your mind what kind of man you want. And don't you fool yourself, not only is God listening, but Satan listening. So it just so happened that Satan was hearing, but God sent me. And all I had going for me was God. And you know, all I need is Jesus. You need the wisdom and the knowledge of Jesus. Come on. All I had what you call, one of the things I had, and I was teaching on last week, is what you call a checker. A checker is something that checks you. You know what I'm talking about? You know, you say a little something, you handle been to your wife, how you say, you know what, honey, God told me I'm sorry. That's the only thing I had going for me, because other than that, no wisdom. Didn't know the first thing. When I married my wife, she had a child. So the first day I got married, I become a father and a husband. Quite a bit. Quite a challenge. For a man that hadn't managed no more than $5. My mother said I was her baby. She said, I don't care how grown you get, I'm getting married. She said, come sit in my lap, you're my baby. So that means she had not prepared me for what was ahead. How many of you sitting out there today have not prepared your child, your son? Come on, think about it. You're not going to always have them children, and they're not going to always be with you. The worst thing is when you make friends with your children. That's a big mistake there. That's the worst thing, when you make friends and you want to club and party, you want to do all kind of crazy stuff with them. Come on. We feel like if I can't help you, I'm going to join you. The devil is a lie. Am I right? So that was part of my problem in my marriage, is that the fact that

cover your weaknesses. Am I right? She gonna cover your weaknesses. You might not can read it right, but nobody know it but you and her. Cause she know how to cover you. See, that's what a good woman do. She'll cover her man. Come on. She compliments him. Am I right? Come on. She don't cut him down. She, even if he's not saved, she know how to compliment him when the church's full. She don't make him go in the back room. This is my husband, y'all. Because that's the problem. That's the one, come on, paying the bills. Come on, am I right? So God will give you somebody to compliment you. So many times you, as a man, you might not be the smartest thing. You might not have the most wisdom knowledge. But then if God give you a woman and she's gifted, she's wise, she's smart, and she's willing to help you and she want to train you, don't be bullheaded. Come on, don't get bullheaded and just sit there. How about it? How about it? Come on, I'm telling you from me. I'm a man, I can talk about a man. So I know how we are. We're egotistic, you know what I mean? We got that ego, we got that little pride, and man, you know, and I regret the first 10 years that I messed up. Not infidelity, but the fact I didn't know how to manage, and I had a woman that was already set. She had a house, I had a house, but she was a better manager. She had this, she had that. Everything I had, you could put it in a Walmart bag. I was so bad at cooking, I would take Spam and try to make gravy out of it. Only reason I knew how to cut up a chicken is because I ate so many, but I still couldn't cut him up. I was the kind of single guy, you get all my food because I didn't know how to cook. So I had to give it away before it ruined because I didn't know how to cook. So when I met my wife, my people work in a restaurant. Her people own a restaurant. So I'm wanting you to struggle. She used to having stuff. So you can see that it was like the hot and cold are coming together. It was getting to be a tornado. Because I didn't have a vision for my first ministry. See, you got to have a vision. That means you got to pray and say, God, show me how to minister to my wife. You don't have to, but I know brothers that turn good women down because, man, I just don't feel comfortable. That girl's smart. She's sharp, man. She... I didn't mean to do y'all like that, bro. I'll come back around. Come on, am I right? There's some good women that want the man, but because she got it going on and she got a lot going and you ain't got that much. And you know, we all, us men, we're competitive. We always chase, we always trying to win something. We compete all the time. So when you get your wife, you know, you trying to compete. I remember when I first got married, my wife was, you know, she been driving longer. I had just got my driving license when we got married, just a few months earlier. So she had been driving ever since she used to, you know, was 13 driving the car. And so we would have to drive to New Mexico and it was an 8-hour drive. So I was determined I could drive it like she could, but I hadn't been driving for 6 months. That's just how competitive I was. You know what I mean? I done heard I'm the head and boy, I got that thing twisted up. Because every way I'm looking at the wrong way. I should be a protector, provider. I should be a strength. I should comfort. I should encourage her. I should say, I'm proud of you, baby. But I'm too busy trying to compete with her. We have the male and the female fight, the battle of the sexes. Am I talking to anybody? Come on, everything is competing. I did it first. Mine's better. When, you know, that's why the Bible says, you know, what God have joined. Now, we think it's just the paper. But God has to join you. Woo! You can be married but still be separate. Because when God joins you, start becoming one. You start seeing things. You start, the Bible thinking two or three agree. So you start agreeing. You start understanding each other. Am I right? And so this is why sometimes when you meet somebody, you don't need to be getting sexually involved. Because when you get sexually involved, you're mixing not only body fluid, but you're trading spirits because you're becoming one with that person. And you don't even know them yet. You don't even know. So your time of getting to know a person, that's the time when you need to be talking about different things that we don't understand, we don't agree. So when you do get married, you do have a fair idea of what this person is like. Sometimes we so hot in the pants and hot in the dress, so man, we that whole time we was together, we didn't discuss nothing.

0: Come on, is it real? Now you married this person and you got a Dr. Jekyll and Mr. Hyde going on. When you first met them, this guy, he didn't care what you look like, what you wore, how you deal with stuff in the car, wasted something, don't worry about it, baby. Now he come out, he said, don't mess with my car. Because we was too busy trying to impress her. And she never saw the real person. Ladies, if you're using your hips and everything else to draw him, when all that goes south, where is he going to go? Do we have to look for more hips? Come on. See, you can push yourself on him. And you can show him so much that he don't even really see you. He see your body. So it's the way you carry yourself. Come on. That's why the Bible speaks about moderation and being modest. Because you want to have something to surprise. Come on, am I right? So we have to understand, like I said, that in my marriage there's a lot of ignorance I had. I didn't know it because I wasn't prepared. So you need to thank God for your leaders here that's teaching you on the marriage and home. I went on Facebook and I listened to your leaders. Because I want to know who I was getting ready to fellowship with. And I like that home. I like that family ministry because that's where it's at. That's where it's at. I don't care how your kids stray away. They're going to come back to it because they know that it works. They saw it work with mom and daddy. And that's why we as parents have to be an example to them. We have to have a vision for the family. Your first ministry is your home. Now that don't mean you neglect the church. I got to work on my home. I can't come to church. The devil is a lie. Come on, I don't care if you got service 2 or 3 times a week. You still got plenty of time to work on your ministry at the house. Am I right? And so we look here in the Word of God, how God told him to dress, and the next thing said to keep it, which means, you know, to watch over it. What are you watching for? Because the enemy wants to destroy your family. And so you've got to learn to have a vision that you are the watchman on the wall. Even the head cover, what it represents, that I'm covered. Am I right? And so you have to understand that man represents the covering of I'm shielding her. Come on. Now, a woman will respect you when she see you're protecting her, when she see you're taking all the pressure off of her. See, you come up before the people, come around people, and you shining out what she done worked so hard for. And the enemy fighting her mind, and you ain't got a clue. And then at night, we ain't going to get explicit, but at night you laying in the bed, and she said, you ain't got a clue, do you? What, girl? What are you doing? What's wrong with you? Come on, we'll go down another night. But a man was made to be responsible, and a woman was made for you to provide for her. That's why God told her to leave, because when she left her father, you in those Bible days, you had to give him a certain amount of money because she carried weight in that home. So when you take her, you're supposed to be providing her. So you need to be trained in your mind. I'm going to take care of her, even if her job ain't right. Come on, you have to learn how to balance that money out where if anything go down, baby, you ain't got to worry about. Now, it might take y'all a while to get there, but that should be your ultimate goal because you need to learn that in my mind, I am the provider. So he says the watch, which means now what God just gave Adam was a vision for Eve. He don't even have Eve yet, but he gave him a vision for his what? First ministry. And his first minister was his family. So you have to have a vision for your family. I'm not talking about James and Ezekiel. I'm talking about a vision. We'll make it plain. Life insurance, health insurance. Come on, am I right? All those things. You know, car ain't running right. Women gonna get another car. Been using my mama's car for the last past 3 months. Come on. Sometimes you got to go that way, but you got to have an overall plan. You just can't sit there and just, well, you know, because mama might say, yeah, I need my car. Jenny Winville going to get another car. Y'all going to ever get a car? Or mama? Mama, right. He need a vision. That's part of your qualification for becoming a leader of God's people. is that you must have a vision, because it really, you know, so many children today got dads that are what you call MIAs, missing in action. Now you there, but you're not there. Because if you don't have a vision, now I'm going to show you in the Word some examples real quickly. Let's go real quickly to the book of 1 Samuel. There was a man by the name of, we don't agree with the two wives, but I wanted to show you. The Bible said in the book of 1 Peter, to dwell with your wife according to what? And honor her as the what? Weaker vessel. So that don't naturally mean that she's weak, because some women are stronger physically and spiritually. Some women, if they had to be really praying, we wouldn't hardly have nothing. So what he's saying there is that I want you to say, baby, let me handle the pressure. Learn to shield her. Learn to understand that, you know what? I don't want you carrying the load. I got this. When my son got killed some years ago in Jacksonville, Florida, and my wife, she said, baby, you gotta step in. It was just too much. It was overwhelming her. When another one of my kids went to prison, she said, baby, you gotta step in. Am I right? It was overwhelming. And so that's the part that we as men got to learn, is that we have to say, I don't care what it is, I got it. Even if you got it, the Bible said the multitude counts as what's safety. So even if you got to go and get educated about that particular thing that your family is going through, it's worth it, because you want to make sure that you're the strong man in that house. You want to make sure that you're the leader. You want to make sure that you're not setting your mate up, because you don't never be there. You're there, but you're not there. I had to learn that when my son died, that I couldn't quote scripture to my wife and rebuke her because she was crying. I had to learn how to just hold her some days and just say, baby, it's going to be all right. I had to learn that, because, you know, I was so used to doing revivals, so used to preaching, and God just moving, and all of a sudden this was crying.
1: Oh, I'm so tired.
2: I just don't understand this. All my energy is gone.
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0: Hi, this is Bill George, host of Reset, and today's show is all about coming to the end of your rope. Where do you turn? What do you do? Want to give you some advice. We'll be back right after this.
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0: My son, forget not my law, but let thine heart keep my commandments. For length of days and long life and peace shall thy add unto thee. Let not mercy and truth forsake thee. Bind them about thy neck, write them on the table of thine heart. So shalt thou find favor and good understanding in the sight of God and man. Trust in the Lord with all thine heart, and lead not unto thine own understanding. In all thy ways acknowledge him, and he shall direct thy paths. Be not wise in thine own eyes, fear the Lord, and depart from evil. It shall be health to thy navel, and marrow to thy bones. Honor the Lord with thy substance and with the first fruits of thine increase. So shall thy barns be filled with plenty, and thy presses shall burst out with new wine. My son, despise not the chastening of the Lord, neither be weary of his correction. For whom the Lord loveth, he corrected, even as a father, the son in whom he delighted. Happy is the man that findeth wisdom, and the man that getteth understanding. Hey, this is Bill George. Have you ever felt like you've come to the end of the line and there's nothing you can do? No decision you make is right? Well, I'm here today to tell you that God has many aspects of your life that he is working on at one time or another. Don't give up. Don't give in. The following is a story of a young lady and a young man that came to my church in Oshkosh, Wisconsin. I was at the church one night when a young lady knocked on the door. Her and her daughter came and asked if they could speak with me. Well, being a good pastor, I invited them in, and we began to chit-chat a little bit. I could tell that she was visibly upset, so I began to question her about what was going on. She told me that she had left her husband, her and her children, and that they were staying in a shelter for battered women. I said, well, have you been battered? She said, well, not exactly, but my husband hates me, and I'm not staying around to see what happens. She said, Pastor, I've seen him so mad that he kicked a cow to death. I thought to myself, man, what kind of anger does this man have that he would kick a cow to death? She says, he thinks all I do is spend money all the time. And he's so angry at me all the time. But Pastor, most importantly, we had a mentally challenged daughter, and we had a little baby. One day I was giving the baby a bath. She said someone knocked on the door, and I made the mistake of asking my mentally challenged daughter to keep an eye on the baby in the tub while I just ran down to answer the door. She said I was down there a few moments, only just a few moments, when all at once the young girl came running and said, Mommy, something's wrong upstairs. She said I ran up as fast as I could, but the baby was already upside down in the water. I'd already lost my child. Pastor, he blames me for that. He hates me. I know that he hates me. I can see it in his eyes how he hates me. There wasn't a whole lot I could do at the time, I told her. Jesus understands what she's going through. I said, let's pray about the situation and see what God can do about the situation. I had no idea what God was going to do about that situation. So we prayed, and she went off to the shelter that I knew not where it was at. A couple days later, there was another knock on the door. This time it was a gentleman. I invited him into the church and began talking with him, and it didn't take but a few moments for me to understand who this gentleman was. It was the husband of this lady. I never let him know that I had talked to her, but we sat and talked. He said, Pastor, I don't know you, but I know someone that comes to the church here. I need to talk to somebody. I'm at the end of my rope. I don't know what to do. You see, my wife and my children have left me. They've gone someplace. I don't know where they're at. I don't know what they're doing. I know that she thinks that I hate her because of what happened to our child. He said, Pastor, we had a small child that drowned in the bathtub. It was all I could do to say, I know, I've heard the story. He said, our daughter was watching the baby as my wife went down and answered the door. It could have happened to anybody. The baby drowned while my wife was down at the front door. She thinks that I blame her for that. I don't blame her for that. He said, what she doesn't understand is I'm in the situation and the job that I hate. And every time we make a little money at the end of the year, she thinks that I have all this money and that I'm so cheap She doesn't understand how the business works. The money that I make through the year barely gets me through the next year. I have to buy new equipment. I said, well, what kind of business do you have? He said, I'm on a farm that I hate. I hate being a farmer. I never want to be a farmer, but I inherited this farm from my father. And I just feel like it's his legacy. I have to make it work. I said, well, if you could do anything you wanted to do, what would you do? He said, well, if I could just do anything I wanted to do, I'd be a carpenter. I said, well, carpenters make decent money, don't they? He said, they make great money. But I'm a farmer. That's what I do. That's what I inherited. She doesn't understand what it's like to get up and go and do the same thing every day that you hate so much. She doesn't understand what it's like when someone wants something and you can't give it to them because you have to keep the money to pay for the next year's crops. She doesn't know what it's like to look at her and wish that she would just understand that you don't hate her. But instead she left, and I don't know where she's at. I don't know what I'm going to do. I couldn't fix all of their problems that night, but I was able to ask him one thing. If you could make more money as a carpenter, why don't you be a carpenter and hire somebody else to work the farm? It was amazing. The response that came from him was amazing. His face lit up. It was as though someone had turned the light on in his life. He said, I've never thought about that. I've never thought about hiring someone to run the farm so I could do carpentry work. Now, to me, that seemed like a simple solution to a horrific problem that he had. He hated being a farmer. He could hire someone else that knew what they were doing, that wanted to be a farmer, pay them less than what he was making, and he could be a carpenter and do what he loved to do. But instead, he was stuck in the problem. Now, I'd love to tell you that the end of the story was he became a carpenter, his wife came back, they got reunited, and they stayed together. I don't know what happened to that couple. I just know one thing, that when your life seems like it's at the end of the rope, God has a way. God has a solution. And God has spoke to me about this program that someone might be listening today that is facing a similar problem in their life. They're in a place that they hate and they don't understand what they're doing there. My friend Moses was in the wilderness for 40 years, wandering around, not knowing what he was doing, but in reality he was being trained for a great mission that God was getting ready to put him on. I don't know why the things are happening in your life that are happening, but I do know that God has never lost control. I do know that God is able to take anything that's going on in your life that seems to be bad and make it good. I also understand that we tend to put all of our problems together and make a mountain many times out of a molehill. Case in point, another lady in Oshkosh, Wisconsin, she called me in the middle of the night. She said, Pastor, I might lose my job, and if I lose my job, I lose everything that I have, and I'm not going to live like that. I'm going to kill myself and end it all. I said, well, please don't do anything till I get to the house. So I, middle of the night, went to her house. We began to talk, and she had told me that she had done some things at work that the boss wasn't happy with. I said, did he teach you how to do it differently? She said, yeah, he said I should do this and do that. But if I lose my job, I'm just going to give up. I said, why would you give up? She said, because it's just too much. It's just too much. She was so angry and upset. I said, I had to take a step back and say, why is it too much? Well, did you not have this apartment before you had that job? She said, yes. I said, okay, well, let's take one thing. Do you really think you lose this apartment if you don't have that job? She said, well, I might. I said, well, if you don't have that job, would you be able to go back and get the help from the government that you were getting? She said, yes, but I might lose my job. And I said, so wait a minute, let's take a look back now here. You might lose your job. It's not sure that you're going to lose your job. But if you did lose your job, you wouldn't lose your home. And you wouldn't lose the aid that you were getting before. She said, no, I wouldn't lose it. I said, does it make sense to you that because something might happen, you're ready to kill yourself? She said, I don't know. I could see it in her eyes. She was beginning to think about what she was doing. I truly believe that many people, if they would just stop and take a look and step back and ask Christ to show them what he's doing in their life, would not end their life. You see, what we tend to do is take all the problems that we have in life, put them all together and make an insurmountable mountain out of what really is a little molehill. This woman, when she took a look at where she was now, she was doing better than she'd ever done in her life. She had not been told she was fired. The truth was, she probably was not going to be fired. But she has taken all these things, put them together, and made an insurmountable mountain to climb. I just want you to understand today with these stories that I'm sharing with you. These are true life stories that happen to people. There is a way that seemeth right unto man, but in the end is destruction. But when we ask for the wisdom of God to show us what we need to see, in the midst of our storms, He can bring us out. He can give us ideas. He can give us truth. He can take the mountains that we have made of the small things and make them small again, that we can overcome. He said, greater is He that's in you than he that is in the world. My friend, I want to tell you today, greater is He that is in you, if you're a Christian and a child of God, than he that is in the world. Now, you may be listening to this program today. I really feel like God had me do this week because somebody need to hear this. I'm praying for you that God will change your life, that God will show you what he wants you to do, and that you'll make it through. Heavenly Father, I ask you today, God, if someone listening to this program is going through a situation, God, that they don't know which way to turn, God, I pray that this program will be a difference in their life, God. God, that they will understand that in you there is awesome power, God. If they will step back from the situation and call upon your name and humble themselves before you, ask you to forgive them of their sins, God, that you will lead them and guide them and direct them in the paths of righteousness for your name's sake, that nothing that is formed against them shall prosper, God, but that, God, through you they will have victory. God, I pray that whoever hears this program today and hears these stories of these people, God, will understand that the purpose of these stories was to show that just take a step back, call upon the name of the Lord, and you will deliver them from the evil one. God, I give you praise, I give you glory, and I ask you to touch them today in Jesus Christ, the Son of God's mighty name. Hi, this is Bill George. 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
2: 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For where you have envy and selfish ambition, there you find disorder and every evil practice. 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Peacemakers who sow in peace raise a harvest of righteousness. From James 3. 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It's great for the soul.
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5: This is Pastor George Lucas, Executive Director of Save America First, Evangelize the World, John 3:16. For God so loved the world that he gave his only begotten Son, that whosoever believeth in him should not perish, but have everlasting life. John 3:16. John 3:16 is the flagship verse of the Holy Bible. It is hated by five distinct groups of people. The first ones are the atheists. The second is the Muslims. The third is the cults. The fourth is the liberals. And the fifth is sometimes conservatives who really do not understand the meaning of John 3:16. It is God's promise to Adam and Eve in the Garden of Eden when he said the seed of this woman shall bruise the head of this serpent who was disguised as the devil. God kept his promise. When Jesus Christ appeared and died on the cross, was hung on Calvary's cross for our sins. Revival is America's only hope. It is not the bankers. It's not Wall Street. We need revival from the White House down to the lowest house. And without revival in the United States of America and a return to the basic foundations of this country, we will lose our nation. It was John Adams and John Hancock who signed the Declaration of Independence that said we have no sovereign but God and no king but Jesus. It is time for us to wake up America. Many of our young people do not know the value and the importance of John 3:16. God so loved the world that he gave his only begotten Son, that whosoever believeth in him should not perish but have everlasting life. God has called me to wake up America and the world. And we need to realize that God's love for this world was Africa, Asia, Antarctica, Australia, Europe, North America, and South America. There is no place on earth that God's love was not shed through the finished work of his Son. We need to call on Americans, first of all, to evangelize the world because we have the capacity to do so. President Ronald Reagan said, "I go into the Lincoln bedroom and I pray." And he said, "I could not run this country without prayer." And I go to him so much, I'm afraid that I'm going to get a busy signal. That's what the president told me September 30th, 1987, in the executive office at the White House. We need leaders now who will acknowledge the providence of Almighty God upon the United States of America and go back to the basics to stop the sin that is destroying America from within. The God of this world has blinded the eyes and minds of many people, but God is still on his throne. And I'm not ashamed of the gospel of Jesus Christ, for it is the power of God unto salvation. If it was not for a Gideon New Testament, you would not be hearing this voice on this radio station today. God bless you, and God bless the Gideons.
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8: side. It was a nasty night in the big city, and things just weren't adding up. 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Hiya, Lieutenant.
9: Oh, Joe Slade.
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11: Sure, son.
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16: Wow. 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By the way, this next part may be hazardous to people with weak hearts and those who are financially conservative.
17: 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Regular annual percentage rate is 15.9%. A fee of 2% will be added to all cash advances. Oh, no annual fee for the first year only.
16: 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It's a lot more expensive than it seems. 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

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Thank you for listening. God bless.

terrific tomorrow is the title of today's lesson from Proverbs. It's taken from Proverbs 23 and verse 18. It says, "There is surely a future hope for you, and your hope will not be cut off." Jeremiah 29:11 says, "For I know the plans I have for you." This is the Lord's declaration. Plans for your welfare, not for disaster, to give you a future and a hope. How bright do you believe your future to be? Well, if you're a faithful believer, God has plans for you that are so bright that you better pick a pair of sunglasses and a lifetime supply of sunblock. The way you think about your future will play a powerful role in determining how things turn out. It's called the self-fulfilling prophecy, and it applies to everyone, including you. So here's another question. Are you expecting a terrific tomorrow, or are you dreading a terrible one? The answer to that question will have a powerful impact on the way tomorrow unfolds. Today, as you live in the present and look to the future, remember that God has an amazing plan for you. Act and believe accordingly. Remember today's lesson, a terrific tomorrow, from Proverbs 23 and verse 18. There is surely a future hope for you, and your hope will not be cut off.

We are living in the last days. Religious deception abounds. There are many voices in the world. Satan beckons. Come this way. The rapture of the church is at hand. The Antichrist, the beast. Are you concerned about the end times? Answers, instructions, directions. Stay tuned to Standing on the Edge of Tribulation. Now I'm your host, Henry Schaefer. Let's move into today's program for the answers you are searching for. Now, somebody shout amen. So we're going to continue on here. So let's go ahead and get started here tonight. I want to welcome all our regulars, all our visitors. Welcome to the teaching, Unleashing the Beast. We are in chapter 12 and chapter 13 of the book, Unleashing the Beast by Perry Stone. Everybody say Perry Stone. We thank God for what he has done, putting all this together here for Unleashing the Beast in a time such as this. Let's go ahead and grab your books and look here in chapter 12. We're going to go ahead and get started. I got a lot to show you tonight. I thought I was going to get through with the series tonight. That's what's on the website finishing up tonight. But I think I've got one more week, maybe two more. Just depends on how everything goes. So let's go ahead and get started here right now. Let's pray real quick. Father, in the name of Jesus, we love you. Thank you for today. Thank you for your blessings. We bind the enemy that would try to come against us. We take authority over the strong man that would be here, the spirit of Jezebel. We bind him in Jesus, bind her in Jesus' name. And Father, we just ask you to help us deliver this message effectively. Prepare the church, prepare the people for the end time. That is our cry. In Jesus' name we pray. Everybody says. Okay, so let's go ahead and just get ready here. Here in chapter 12, I got a lot I want to show you here tonight. So let's go ahead and get started here real quick. So let's pick it up right here at the bottom of page 185. Page 185. Well, let's read the scripture so everybody, they're going to say he taught all night, didn't read the scripture. We do that right off the bat to get that done. All right? Here's what he says. Revelation chapter 13, verse 4. Who was like the beast? He is able to make war with him. He was given a mouth speaking great things and blasphemies, and he was given authority to continue for 42 months. Everybody say 42 months. God gives him authority to how long? 42 months. Then he opened his mouth in blasphemy against God to blaspheme his name, his tabernacle, and those who dwell in heaven. It was granted to him to make war with the saints and to overcome them. So let's just take... These saints, I'm just going to throw out there for a moment. These saints, are these called tribulation saints, or these were the saints before tribulation? You have to decide. That ought to make you think there. Does it make you think? Why is it so quiet and you're like a cricket? Which one are these? You see what I'm getting at? Are these the ones that have made it through the middle? Is that it? What is it right here? Anyway, let's go ahead. That was in another study we did. So his tabernacle and those who dwell in heaven, it was granted to him to make war with the saints and to overcome them. And authority was given him over every tribe, every tongue, and every nation. Revelation 13, 4 through 7. 50 years ago, who would have thought 50 years ago that a militant Islamic leader could unite a radical Islamic coalition into a feared global threat and be considered, that at that time, it would have been a stretch of the imagination, fiction. They said there's no way possible that you could do anything like that. But 25 years ago, the possibility of a violent Middle Eastern dictator gaining access to weapons of mass destruction discussed among military brass behind closed doors, they were talking about those type of things. Today, the threat, if not possible, exists, but a frightening assault with weapons of mass destruction is going to happen one day. That's what they're talking about. They're frightened about this here. There's the fear factor that the Islamic movement is bringing across the world today. There's a fear factor, and it strikes at the hearts of all Americans when you look at what is happening. There was a young lady I spoke to this past week. And I spoke to her and told her, she's in school, she's a nurse.
And I started telling her about how many churches in England shut down a year. Everybody say 500. Say, how many's converted to mosque a year? Say 500. That's what's happening. I started telling her some statistics that we've learned here. And she says, how do you know this? I said, because I read and study the statistics. They know this is coming. They know that there's a movement coming from the east to the west. And it's happening in Europe. Look at Europe. That's what's going to happen here. If you don't think it's so, you're foolish. And that's the purpose of the teaching, to let you know. And that's the message here. It's called Unleashing the Beast, the Mark of the Beast, the Antichrist. And many believe that the religion he's going to use will be the sword of Islam to make people submit and use it as a political type thing. So what does the president do? What does our president do? Now, you got to realize, back when this book was written, who has the front of the book? Give me a year when the book was written. What does the president do? If he would be blamed for millions and millions of deaths, if he does not comply with what they are told to do. We're talking about, here it is, we're talking about the fanatical Islam's plan to control the world. They have a plan to control the world. All religions have a commission to do this here, to teach others about their beliefs. And this includes the Islamic religion as well. We are commissioned to teach people about our religion. They are as well. Their agenda, though, is both practical and prophetic. The practical plan is to expand the Islamic crescent from the Middle East stronghold to Europe and on to Asia and where else? Where else? Y'all, Europe, Asia, Europe, where else? America, us. 2009 is when this book was written. Okay, that's how far back. But to me, it's more apropos today than it was 8 years ago. Because I'm going to show you some things that has happened in the 8 years where they were trying to warn us of the things that was taking place. So the practical plan is to expand the Islamic crescent from the Middle East stronghold into Europe, into Asia, eventually dominating even the large cities that would be in North America. The prophetic agenda is to ensure that the predictions and traditions of its founder, Muhammad, that they are fulfilled. In Muhammad's day, the Islamic religion grew by the use of the sword, forced conversion. Today it grows through, you ready for this here, large Muslim families. That is a way of taking over. They know that this is planned. They are planning to do this. You're going to have one, maybe two, abort the rest. They're going to have 20. 10 to 15 the families have. So in two or three generations, they already are on the city council. In two or three generations, they're already, because there's more of them than us. That's how they go in and take over Europe. That's how they're taking over France. By 2050, 2040, France is expected to have a Muslim president. Isn't that something? And now, I know in England, they have their first Muslim mayor. And so I didn't know that. That's why you need to come. Somebody shout amen. They're already moving up the ranks in the things that they're doing there. So here it is. It was taken over by forced conversion. It grows through large families, conversion. In a lot of countries, they are forced conversions. So despite the smooth tongues of educated Muslims who tell the West not to worry, the sword of fanatical Islam is once again slashing its way through nations, slaying the infidels who would resist the conversion all the way to Allah. That's what they're afraid of. So here's what the Quran says in Surah 5 and verse 33. The punishment of those who wage war against Allah. You ready for it? There's a punishment for you. You see, what I'm doing right now would be soft type of resistance. See, educating and pushing it back against it. Are you ready for it? You want me to give you what they say they should do to me. You ready for it? Let's read it right down here. Let's read it. The punishment for those who wage war against Allah and His Messenger and strive with might and main for mischief through the land is execution, crucifixion, cutting off of the hands and the feet from the opposite sides, or exile from the land.
So go ahead and stand up and say what we're doing. And, you know, I already told you what I got on the web already from them. So here's the thing. Today, numerous Islamic nations are on the road to nuclear weapons. That's what we're talking about. Their plan to dominate the West and get massive weapons of mass destruction, including rogue nations like who? Iran. And you know they are today reviewing the plans that was done under President Obama with Iran and making sure that the deals are still there. So let's talk about hostages to weapons for a moment. Let me see if I can pull this up here to you for a moment. That just say that all of a sudden, we're going to talk about this here, about hostage to weapons. Let's take a small nuclear bomb. Let's just say that it has been slipped in through the cargo ships and has slipped in through containers that some people didn't go through, it got in. We're talking about a suitcase bomb. And it was been built and it's been hidden in Brooklyn, New York. Let's think about this here. On the West Coast, there's a series of cell agents have gathered together vials of some type of biological plague. Let's go ahead and take the scenario and work it like this here. A third cell leader has slipped through the Mexican border with, now look at this here. I want you, this is so cool, it's in the book, with M13 Mexican game. Have you not heard that in the news just in the last month? Who's heard M13? And I never heard of M13. You hear it in the news now. I'm reading the book 8 years ago, and here they're on the news right now talking about it. Isn't this amazing? So here's the M13 game is from, and that's one that those at the border now are trying to stop all the people coming through the border, the M13 Mexican game. They have a chemical called X1, so to say. It's like a nerve agent. And they got sleeper cells all across America. And then all of a sudden, at a predetermined signal, what takes place is this head of the Islamic coalition in the Middle East contacts. Are you ready for this? They contact they contact every one of them at a certain cue, you're going to do something. And the pressure is that the Islamic coalition puts pressure on the United States to make sure that Israel and that Palestinians will come together in a united front to have a one-state solution. They put pressure on them. And they say to our president, and they'll say, unless you allow this to move forward, what we're going to do is that we're going to spread a biological agent. We are going to allow this suitcase bomb to go across New York City. And we're going to spread this nerve agent all across the land. And because of the fear that the Muslims have, this is in a book. This is in your book. The plan. A plan. Maybe the plan. To put pressure on us to pull out of supporting Israel. And if we don't, this will be... So here's what happens. America is held hostage by this type of a threat. The fear factor. I mean, people are afraid. You know what I would say if I was president? You better bring a big stick. That's what I'd say. We can't get us all. But you better bring a big stick when you come. Because when you do that... That's the last message we'll get from Iran. Somebody shout amen. That's just me. That's why I wouldn't be good to be president. You think Donald Trump's radical? I'm just trying to say bring a big stick when you come. And we got them ready to go. Amen. And we'll just tell Israel just to push the button for us. Don't worry about them. They'll do it. So what does the president do? What does the president do if he says no? He's going to be blamed for millions of people. Across the land. I believe American citizens would force Israel to do what the terrorists want them to do. And all Muslims now, see, they desire the liberation of Jerusalem. They want Israel out. And that's what they're fighting for. You know, Israel becomes a burdensome stone to them. Israel in the last days becomes a weight around everybody's neck in the Middle East. Here's what he says in Zechariah 12 and verse 2. The prophet also predicted that Jerusalem will become a burdensome stone for all people.
a burdensome stone for everybody is what's going to take place. So there are all type methods of expulsion until the Antichrist comes with his intrusion into the Middle East. 42 months, they're going to continue on to make things happen. So the future beast will have his own stash of weapons. When he comes and he comes on the scene, he will institute his own form of justice in that last 42 months. When that happens, no one will be able to successfully conquer him. Nobody. He's given the power to do what he needs to do. And in stopping his progress into taking nations. This is why Daniel identified the beast as exceedingly dreadful in Daniel 17 and verse 9. So Daniel said this man would use peace to destroy many. Daniel 8:25, through his cunningness, he shall cause deceit to prosper under his rule. Isn't that something? That happens in churches a lot. That just kind of catches me because I dealt with it. That through his cunningness or people's cunningness, they cause deceit to prosper in his rule. You get a crooked pastor? Huh? You ever seen that? Well, I guess I'm the only one that's ever been against it. So he shall exalt himself in his own heart. He shall destroy many in their prosperity. He shall even rise against the prince of pieces, but he shall be broken without human means. So Daniel is trying to say that the Antichrist's knowledge will be successful in deceiving many people. The deceit will be linked to the so-called peace agreements, which will eventually be broken. See, the peace agreements could very easily be brought about. How? We got a bomb over here. We got a nuclear thing here. We got nerve gas here. We got an agent here. We have it in Australia. We have it here. We have it here. And we have it everywhere. And unless you do what we tell you to do, we're going to release this. And the whole world just submits in fear and terror to do exactly, isn't this good? Exactly what he wants to have done in the last days. So with that being, I mean, so he just releases every now and then. I mean, you know, it's just like what they do is like they have a hostage. You know, what they do with a hostage, and they're going to really let you know I'm serious. Just go ahead and blow the bomb up in New York City. Don't leave the rest. Don't do anything else. Just let them know I'm serious. Blow that up. Woo! Oh, and by the way, we got one in Washington, too. I say, if you're going to do it in Washington. Somebody shout amen. Do it there. Get them people. You get it there where they live at, not where we live at. Get it where they live. They'll change their mind in a lot of this stuff. Do it in California. You know what I'm talking about? Where those

Let's do it like this here. Because this is really, as I'm talking about these different scenarios that could take place, let's do it like this here. That all they have to do is they release sarin gas in Syria. And we attack, right? Well, there's a thing that is called the Samson option. Anybody know what the Samson option is? Say, I don't know, Pastor. You need to tell me. The Samson option for Israel is this. And this is a plan. And they have all these nuclear weapons in Israel. And, you know, and they have all the best plans there are. The Samson option, remember the story in the Bible when Samson got down to his very last and he was blind and they were had him in the temple. And what he did is he got up there and said, put my hands between the two pillars. And they put his hands there and he pushed them out and he killed more. I think it was 3,000 Philistines that day against them. At one time, it says they killed more in the last of his life than he did his whole life. And they know that story. Israel knows that story. It's called the Samson option. The Samson option is when they know that they're all coming against them and there's no way to win, they know that they're the last thing that they know they will do is just here, push all the buttons. Push them all. And they push the buttons, and it's called the Samson option. You take us out, we take everybody else out. That's on the books. Study it. It's real. That is a plan they have called the Samson option. So with that being in mind, think about this. There are other people who have that same type of philosophy in the Middle East. And when I look at Assad and the things that Assad is doing there, and when we know that Aleppo is going to be destroyed, hear my words. And we know that that city becomes a ruinous heap. Don't think that this man is saying, if you take me out, I will do something that is equivalent to the Assyrian Samson option. And that Samson option is, what he will do is he release sarin gas against who? Israel. And when he does that, all hell breaks loose in the Middle East. You understand what I'm talking about? That these type things are scenarios that they talk about. This is what they will do. That's why they're concerned about people in the Middle East. They people are a whole lot different than you are. That you got to have your weekend before you can run to the lake to get whatever you're going to get done. These people here give up their life for what they believe. For the spread of what? Islam. And removing Israel from the promised land. That's the devil using them. Somebody shout amen. Am I doing all right tonight? Come on, give the Lord a hand clap of praise in the house. I'm doing my best to get two chapters done here tonight. So y'all don't get me sidetracked on this stuff. Y'all hear me? Don't ask me. Here we go. So the Antichrist will promise peace. He's going to promise peace, yet he will destroy many by doing all of this here. It may seem strange, but some Muslims are expecting a peace treaty to be signed. They're expecting a peace treaty. Muslims are. We are too, aren't we? Don't we believe there's a peace treaty going to be signed? And so, do you ever think about this here? When they say, John Kerry's going to the Middle East to bring peace, I'm going, oh my God, did we miss it? Are we in the middle of this thing? I don't know if you do or not, but you better know something about your Bible. Huh? Or are we talking about someone going over there now going to try to bring peace, or Trump's going to bring peace, or what have you? Here's the thing. They know they're accepting peace is going to happen. And the Prophet Muhammad reportedly, here's what he said, he will rule for 7 years. Large number of people from Iraq will come to him and pledge their allegiance to this one who brings peace. You see, there are three observations that you need to look at in Islamic traditions as far as the leader who's coming. Here it is. They believe, number one, they believe a peace agreement will come, will be signed and upheld. This is their beliefs. From their Quran, that they believe in the Middle East. They believe a peace agreement will be signed and upheld for how long? 7 years. See how this parallels what we believe. The agreement comes after a major war. Number three, the Mahdi will rule for 7 years. Some teach he will live longer than that, but some say he will die after 7 years. Now, when you compare those traditions to what the book of Revelation gives us in concerning Scripture, he tells us in 9:27, the coming dictator signs

0: a peace treaty for how long? 7 years. See, the devil knows Bible, y'all. He's got a religion that he's using. Number two, the treaty will be signed after a major war in the Middle East. Ezekiel 38:39. Ezekiel 39, verse 9. The third thing he does, the man who signs the treaty will be destroyed at the end of 7 years. Revelation 19 and 20. Almost parallels exactly what they are doing there in the Middle East. That makes sense? So there's the timing of this false peace is what we're talking about now. The present time, many Islamic nations are interested in a true peace with Israel. Are uninterested. They don't want one. They're fighting against it right now. And the majority is supporting what is called infighting, the internal uprising between Palestinians and Israelis. Others are calling for an all-out jihad, holy war, against Jews living in Palestine. But during this Gog and Magog war, what will cause this false peace to happen in the Middle East? Tell me what's going to cause the false peace. They're going to be calling for peace, and it's going to be a false peace that shows up. Here's what happens. Just say it is Assad bringing sarin gas. Just say it is a nuclear attack coming from Iran to Israel. Just say it's something like that. And all those Islamic nations that we've discussed comes against Israel at one time. That is what is called the Ezekiel 38-39 war. And when you study that Ezekiel 38-39 war, we're talking about what causes false peace to happen. You know the story, how that God rises up and he supernaturally protects Israel from this Gog and Magog war. But all but one-sixth, everybody say one-sixth, of the enemy's armies will be killed. It will be the greatest victory Israel has ever had. This one-sixth left. And scholars say that when Damascus and Syria will utterly be destroyed will be the time when this happens. And we're almost there, y'all. We are almost on this. We are standing on the edge of tribulation. That's the program I'm doing. Standing on the edge of tribulation. And the church world and the church people are absolutely ignorant of the Islamic uprising in the Middle East and what's taking place. It's a false peace, people thinking that we're going to have 7 years with Donald Trump at the helm and that we're not going to go through anything. I'm telling you what I believe is going to happen is that in 7 years, you're going to have somebody like Donald Trump at the helm. That's how bad it's going to get. Somebody shout amen. And when the economy falls, you're going to need a businessman at the helm who knows how to handle bankruptcy. And I'm telling it like it is now. Well, you don't never hear all this out of no book, will you? So that's the timing of the false peace. The timing of this false peace that we're talking about, of this uprising and this beast, will be when all the armies of Islam, the Islamic nations around them, have been defeated, then their armies are down to one-sixth size. One-sixth the size of their army. And when their armies are so small, Israel can pretty much say whatever they want to say. If you don't do what we say, we're going to come in and take the rest of your army. You only got 1/6 left. So let's take somebody do a percentage for me. 6 into 1, 6, 4, 6, 7. That's 17%. 16% left. You only got 15% of your armies left. So that means out of 100, you only got 15 soldiers. Out of 1,000, you've only got, 150? Out of million, you only got 150,000. I mean, when you get down to only 1/6 of your army left, you don't hardly have anybody at all. And that's how this false peace is going to come about. Israel, baby, will be walking with a big stick that day. I can tell you that. It will be false peace because God has brought that about at that time. Maybe that is right there at the beginning of the tribulation period. Somebody shout amen. So this sarin gas attack released upon Israel's population, Israel wouldn't restrain itself from striking. I mean, you got to realize this here. If the United States strikes just by hearing about this, listen, I got something I want to show you here. Did that really happen today or not? Let's see if I...
1: 32 Fox News Alert now. News from overseas. The French say they have proof. The Assad regime is responsible for that sarin gas attack earlier this month, killing more than 80 people north of Damascus. Lab tests apparently show the gas has the same signature as sarin gas made in the Syrian government labs that were used in the 2013 attack of 4 years ago. Meanwhile, top Russian diplomat Sergei Lavrov saying the retaliatory missile strike ordered by President Trump has damaged the chances of a political settlement in that country. The Russians are calling that an attempt at regime change that weakens hopes for a unified front in the war on terror. All of this as another round of fighting erupts in Damascus. The Syrian military releasing this video of airstrikes devastating one of the few rebel-held areas that still remain near the Syrian capital city. Stay tuned on that. More to come.
0: Well, let's go ahead and say that. I told Fran, hurry up and get me my stuff because I had to record that because that's what's happening today. I mean, that was here. So as we're reading the book, y'all ready to hear? Let's everybody focus on page 194. Let's read it at the top. 8 years ago, this is written. Eight years ago?
2: I want to thank you for tuning in today. And remember, be sober, be vigilant, for your adversary, the devil, walketh about as a roaring lion, seeking whom he may devour. Tune in next week for Standing on the Edge of Tribulation.

0: We are living in the last days. Religious deception abounds. There are many voices in the world. Satan beckons. Come this way. The rapture of the church is at hand. The Antichrist, the beast. Are you concerned about the end times? Answers, instructions, directions. Stay tuned to Standing on the Edge of Tribulation. Now I'm your host, Henry Schaefer. Let's move into today's program for the answers you are searching for.
1: You ready for it? Isn't this amazing? If Syria sent a chemical biological weapon to be released upon the Israeli population, Israel could not restrain itself utterly from destroying its enemy. After the Gog and Magog war, many believe the seven-year agreement from Daniel 7:29 will be signed. So here's the thing. Let's set this up. Let's couch this here for a moment, how you can do this here. This is the way it would be. The precedent has been set. The United States just bombed Syria for releasing sarin gas on its people. I mean, boom. I mean, 59 Tomahawk missiles. The precedent's been set. And all Israel would say, if it was thrown over on them, you the one who set the precedent. You bombed him when he bombed his own people. And they have bombed us now with sarin gas. And that would justify legitimately release what they would attack them with. Do y'all see? I don't think a lot of people think out of the box. They just can't put this thing together. They just don't see what's taking place in the Middle East. Somebody shout amen. So he wants to subdue, the Antichrist wants to subdue. Finally, he will bring up a eighth and final kingdom, a ten nation coalition. And during his 42-month rule, the beast and his kings will control the global economics everywhere. It just won't be over yonder at the local hardware store in Israel or in the Middle East. He will control you going to McDonald's. Oh, my God. Me ranchos. He's going to control us going to me ranchos, too, everybody. That is definitely something to be concerned about in the last days. Oh, yeah, you just have to know. I know some don't, but some do. So he listed there's going to be a lot of things that's going to happen. Let's go ahead and move this on out. I have to get done tonight. Somebody shout amen. Where am I at here? Okay, here we go. Let's go ahead and pick this up now. Let's pick up chapter 13. Because this, to me, we're just going through 12. I guess just because I studied 13 so hard and really, I didn't know all this stuff was going on. Somebody shout amen. So look at this here. Revelation, we're talking now in chapter 13. I'm watching my time over there, everybody. The Islamic sun will rise in the west. Here's what he says in Revelation 10 and verse 1. I saw another mighty angel coming down from heaven, clothed with a cloud, and a rainbow was on his head, and his face was like the sun, and his feet were like pillars of fire. When you look at this here, when you look like traveling through the Middle East, well, I'm going to pick up here on page 199. Listed among the major signs of the Islamic uprising in the world coming this way is a strange, curious prediction stating that the sun will rise from the west. Then this is what they say in their religion, that the sun will rise in the west. The sun always rises where? In the east, and goes where? Sets in the west. Their religion says that taking over the world, a sun will arise in the West, S-U-N. Look at it here on page 199. Allah's apostle said, the hour will not be established till the sun rises from the west. So when the sun will arise and the people will see it rising from the west, they will believe, that means embrace Islam, but that will be the time when, as Allah said, no good will it do to a soul to believe then, if it believed not before, nor earned goods by deeds of righteousness through its face. So when you look at this here, there's possible interpretations of that belief there, that the sun will rise in the west. One will say, literally, the sun rising in the west. Some look at that as being another planet, like Mars or something like that, a bright sun, a bright planet. That's not so. The second interpretation of the sun rising in the west, Islam will spread and be received in the nations of the west. When you look at this here, France's population is about 65 million, and approximately 6 million of them are Muslims right now. It's the second largest religion in the United Kingdom, with over 1.5 million Muslims. You heard me say this before in the past. Right now, there's legislation so that at the Tower of Big Ben, everybody know the Big Ben, boom, boom, 12 o'clock. I'm going to do 12 of them. Is that all right? Y'all say times 12. Boom. Okay, I won't do no more. That at 12 o'clock, they don't want to hear that. They want to hear time of prayer. You ready? That is their plan in London to do that. It's before them now to broadcast from the tower. The Muslim calls the prayer five times a day. Isn't that amazing? That's how it is in the United Kingdom with over 1.5 million Muslims. To some moderate Muslims, the sun they're talking about is the light of Islam, rising in the West to spread the message that an acceptance among the religions of the Western nations. But the third belief, this is one we're going to study. This is in the book. I mean, I didn't come up with this, or Perry Stone come up with it. Let's look at it, though. And I'm going, this is pretty good. The third interpretation is this, that people, the most intriguing interpretation is this one. Several years ago, watching a video, I'm going to show you the video here, something about it, that the head of the Islamic Nation, Minister Louis Farrakhan, was teaching about the spread of Islam in the world, in America. And the Nation of Islam's national headquarters is located where? I say, where's our president, past president from? Chicago, Illinois. And provides thousands of votes to the political offices running anywhere in Chicago or in the state of Illinois, like a senator if you wanted to get them elected. When Barack Obama came on the scene back in 1996 to serve, it was Louis Farrakhan helped him move into those positions that he would move into. Louis Farrakhan is the one who is quoted in saying that the sun of Islam will rise, where at? In the West. And he suggested that there would be a messenger. Now, he thought at first it was going to be him, Louis Farrakhan. But then he realized that it wasn't him, but it was somebody that was going to be used to help spread Islam in this country. Does that make sense? So when you look at this here, is that you'll find out that the senator's name that was picked would be someone who would have the name of Barry, but Obama would later require his name not to be called Barry, but what? Barack. And Barack is a derivative of Barak, and is an Islamic name, and it was the name of Muhammad's horse. And the Islamic name means lightning. So when you look at this here, you will find out that during the campaign of President Obama, his father and his stepmother were Muslims. Others claim that they were non-practicing Muslims. And even to the point to where when he came on the scene, that even though his middle name is what? Hussein. And it's the same name as Saddam Hussein, is that they could not call him Barack Hussein Obama because they was afraid it would scare the people who were in America, and they would link him to the Islamic religion. I'm just reading a book. So don't get mad at me. That's like the Bible. So like when I preach the Bible, don't get mad at me. I didn't write the book. I'm just reading the book. We're just studying the book, all right? So here we go. So the senator's campaign made it clear that his present faith was what? Christianity. And that he had been a member of the Trinity United Church of Christ for how long? 22 years. Reverend Wright. Who remembers Reverend Wright? If his name had been Reverend Wrong, you'd have remembered that, wouldn't you? But his name was Reverend Wright. And when you look at this, Reverend Jeremiah Wright. And Wright, to according to the New Republic, Wright was a former Muslim and a black nationalist who had studied in Ohio and Chicago, Howard in Chicago. So when you look at this here, he posted in his church, it'd be like University Parkway Church of God, me posting something about deliverance, you know, like the signs of deliverance, or can a Christian have a demon? That's what you might find in our bulletin as just a little side article or something that I would write as a blog as a pastor, right? That's you. But in his, he didn't do that. And they didn't call him down. Now, they'll call me down for posting about an article about a Christian and a demon and setting people free. They'll call me down. But when the pastor over President Obama, Reverend Wright, posted, you ready for this here? The manifest for Hamas manifesto. Hamas, the group in Israel who is against their manifesto in the church's bulletin. They didn't say nothing. It's a messed up world we're in, isn't it? Churches, people are blinded, aren't they? Reverend Wright was real close friends to Louis Farrakhan. Am I doing all right now? We're going to have to, you're going to hang with me. I got about 20 minutes. I'm going to take my time. I got to blow it out of the water if I'm going to get done with this chapter. So Louis Farrakhan was the radical leader of the Nation of Islam, and they were real close friends with this. So Louis Farrakhan was the one that spoke on the television after 9/11 about the sun was now rising in the West. With that being said, can you give me about 5 minutes with a video?
2: Understand, as I just posted in this last video, that we are outsiders. And as outsiders, we are blind to the symbols that are put in our faces. And we are thinking that we know what we're saying, when we're being laughed at. When we say the stupid things that we are saying, because we don't know anything that are in them. Knowledge, but it's in the driver's seat. Once our eyes have been opened to the real truth and the facts that are in these symbols. Do you know that Louis Farrakhan said on the TV that the sun rose in the west, and this was just after 9/11. Now the sun to the Muslim is the light of Islam, and this symbol that Obama used during this running time of presidency for the presidency office was not the seal of the presidents of the United States. His seal said Verbo Possumus. I believe that's how you say that. And it means yes, we can. Now let us look at this article here about this. Because yes, we can does not mean what you think it does. Now look at the O in his name as a sun symbol to the Muslims of the world, saying, I am the sun rising in the west. Now please, please, please, please hear me out. This is very important. Don't turn me off. This is why he is called the Messiah. It was a very huge cryptic message to the Muslims and to Israel. They have a big reason to worry. Israel does. They were saying, would he really support them? It was a question on their mind when he was put in office. Because they were selling t-shirts online proclaiming that he was the Messiah. And this set the Christians thinking that they were saying he was God. It wasn't saying that at all. It was saying he was bringing the Muslim reign over America and Israel. For he is the anointed one because he was appointed to bring down destruction to America. As I told you before, he is here to bring her down. He is here to force Israel to sign the peace treaty. He will be the demise of us both. And again, Louis Farrakhan, and I hope I'm saying his name right, he once called the Jews the blue-eyed devils and the white people the white devils. And this is because two-horned lamb will rule over Jerusalem. Now, this is the false prophet, and today he rules over the king of Babylon. The Muslims dominated Jerusalem in the year 639 AD. And in 705, the dome was completed on the Temple Mount. And Islam ruled in Jerusalem for 200 years. And again, they will in the last 3.5 years of the tribulation. And this is what Yes We Can is saying. Yes, we can take America. And yes, we can take Israel. And they will. Do you understand it now? Seek the face of Yahweh God our Father, and you will know this is true. It is written in His Word, and His Word does not lie. This is Rebbe.
1: Okay. We're still here? How about that? There we go. So, now, first of all, I want to tell you this here. This has nothing to do with white and blacks. If you try to make it that, then you're already deceived. We're talking about Muslims, Islam, the West coming this way, them coming to the West. And I've shared enough about this to know that when they went into the White House this time, they had to remove the prayer rugs out of the room in the White House so that they had Muslim prayer time. They had to clean that out because that's what they had there. That's what they did. That's what they believe in. If that's what you believe in, that's what you do. So, when I look at this symbol and what they are trying to say here about the sun rising in the West and the hopes that they have, when you look at the symbol that they had, and she tried to tell you about Yes We Can and what does the symbol mean, so let's look at this here moment together. You're going to find, it's going to be very difficult for you to find the presidential seal and the seal that President Obama came up with during the first part of his presidency, not presidency, campaign. Now, I didn't know this, but again, look at this here, y'all. I'm not making this up. It's in your book. It's in the book. It's called Unleashing the Beast. You need to know what's going on. So it's on page 205 when you look at this information about the seal. So when you look at the seal, this is the presidential seal of the United States here, of the president. Now, notice this here. Notice the shield in the middle. Notice the arrows for war and the olive branch. The olive branch is, and the eagle is looking which way? Which way is the eagle looking? Towards the what? Towards the what? Towards the what? Towards the olive branch. Means that we're able to make war we're able to make war, but we look towards peace. All of these are things that we know this symbol means. They've done this. They said, let's get some birds on. Let's come on. We're gonna put some arrows in our hand. We're gonna put an olive branch on there. We're gonna put a shield over here. I mean, no, it means something. And every one of people's symbols means something. So what I want to do now, and look at this here, that when we're talking about the sun rising in the West, Obama arising in the West, the Islam coming from the, let's look at his presidential seal, campaign seal for president. The first one he came up with that was on everything he had. And I'm going to tell y'all this here. You can't find this on the web. They have scrubbed this seal off the web. If you find it, you're going to be looking for it. You're not going to stumble across it. And every place I went to pull this thing up, the link had been taken out. It's gone. It's on that video that lady just did. It was there, but you didn't realize what it was because they pulled it. So let's look at it. And even the one I was able to find, this is the presidential, this is his shield that he had here. And you see the color of it, you can't hardly tell it, can you? So what I did some enhancing on it so that I could really see. I wanted to see, what did this thing look like? So I took it and I enhanced it so that I could bring it out as much as I could. Now I can see what I need to see. Look at this here. As you look at it now, notice the shield. The shield here is bent with this round sun with Obama, his symbol, crushing the shield. Do you see it, everybody? Does everybody see what I see, or is it just an interpretation in tongues I got to give you? I'm just saying. Look at this one here. The branch, the olive branch, is no longer in the feet of the eagle. The olive branches have been dropped and in disarray. The means to make war have been taken away, and only one arrow exists. We will not have many weapons. We will have just one, or down to it. And the eagle is no longer facing the people. The eagle is in retreat. He's been crushed with the O symbol, and now he's in retreat. That was the symbol that was used at the beginning of this presidency, and they said, no, you can't use that. And they pulled it. And if you even go on the web, you can't hardly find this. It's in the book, y'all. Isn't this amazing? Someone say, look at your neighbor and say, this is amazing. The cryptic sign of this is, what they want to do is to do what? Is to crush the West, weaken us. So in the last so many years, we couldn't make war, could we? Our military is destroyed. It's the part of the symbol. I mean, our military was, until Donald Trump came along, our military was smaller than before World War II. Do you know, in World War II, at the beginning of World War II, we were still riding horses? That's the way our military had gotten back to, in that. So when we look at these things, we're looking at, this is the symbol. Again, this has nothing to do with him, the President Obama. This has something to do with a religion that's coming, and they're looking for what? The rising of what? The sun from where? The West. Look at all, after they pulled that, look at all his campaign symbols now. It was the O with the sun rising. Look at it here. The O with what rising in it, everybody? There's the sun. See the sun rising in the West? Everywhere. That was 08. And look in 12. same symbol in 012. So let's go ahead and pick on up and go a little more here. Are y'all on board with me? Okay, so you have to realize Farrakhan has accepted Obama. He thought it was going to be him, but Farrakhan accepted Obama as the rising sun from the West. And here's what will happen. A false peace will prevail prior to the final end of time. When we look at, and I'm almost through here, when we look at Islam spreading in the West, 5 minutes. When we look at Islam spreading in the West, there is the Council on American-Islamic Relations, CARE, chairman has stated, Islam isn't in America to be equal to any other faith, but to become dominant. He is also reported as saying, I hope to see an Islamic government over the U.S. one day. That is the Council on American Islamic Relations called CARE. Look it up on anywhere. They're a big group here in North America, and there's many of them. The plans of many Muslims are to do this here, to have America. That's what they want to do. And it is, here's their plan, to establish mosque in every city. Now, I'm not sure if it's still there or not. But between Aiken and New Ellington, there's a mosque on the right-hand side going out. Really? Really? They're here too. Islam isn't in America to be equal with any other faith, but to become dominant. Establish mosque in every city. Call on society to embrace and accept Islam. Establish full-time Islamic schools to raise leaders. Establish businesses and finance Islam through the businesses. Encourage Muslims to build a community near every mosque. Establish social welfare institutions. They have a lesser-known agenda that is subtler, and it will not only impact Christianity, is called also upon the freedom of Christian ministers to speak the truth in comparing Christian teaching to Islam. They want to stop me right now. And they're going to pass a law to make what I'm doing wrong right now. That's their plans. To make it so that you cannot compare Christianity and Islam with each other. That's their plans, I'm telling you. So you don't want to get out and vote, do you? You don't want to get out and vote. You don't think it's important. You don't think it's important to know any of this and tell your children and your grandchildren. When they bring a Muslim home, they raise their children Muslim. You will not have a choice. They won't have a choice. They will be Muslim. They will remain Muslims. Unless God gets them out. They will make speaking against Islam a hate crime. They want to silence all critics. They want to make inroads into the black community, which is accepting Islam. You know why it's easy in a lot of communities to do this? It's because Islam has nothing to do with a blood sacrifice and repenting. Islam has something to do with crushing your adversary. And they lean towards people who have been oppressed and say, this is a way that Allah is going to make every one of them submit to you. And it's easy to accept that hatred right in. Am I telling you the truth, what it is? Like this, well, y'all look at me like, y'all, this man's crazy. I hope there's somebody here who's got something. You got something? Okay, I'm going to look towards you then. I don't think they knew what I was talking about. Engage in debates to show that Islam is equal to Christianity and Judaism. Begin appointing Islamic leaders regionally. You know, we got them already in the White House. I mean, in Congress. And the DNC, the Democratic National Convention.
3: 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And remember, be sober.
0: Be vigilant, for your adversary, the devil, walketh about as a roaring lion, seeking whom he may devour. 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

Hello, this is Henry Schaefer for 99.9 FM WUCC, Williston, South Carolina, where you can hear the voice of truth. We're preaching the gospel 24 hours a day, 7 days a week.

0: Hello, friends, and welcome. My name is Henry Schaefer, and I pastor the University Parkway Church here in Aiken, South Carolina. Now let's move right on into today's message and hear what God will speak into your life concerning Jesus is the answer.
1: All my job is today's test. Whatever problem you're going through today,
2: I know that your skies
1: whatever
2: are
1: you
2: dark.
1: Whatever you're dealing with
2: you
1: in life, come on. Jesus is the answer.
2: In case you don't know.
1: Battle. And I know that many of you here, I don't know what you've been going through in life or what you're going to go through in life and have been going through in 2018. I have good news for you. God has a word for you today. Somebody shout amen. He has a word for you. And he's got good things ahead for you. You still might be in the valley fighting to come up to the other side. Amen. But I'm telling you that God is faithful. He will see you through. You see, if he leads you into the valley, he's going to lead you out of the valley. Somebody shout amen. And when you're down in the valley, doesn't mean that the enemy's not going to fire arrows at you and throw rocks at you and try to make you give up. Amen. But I'm determined I will not waste time. Amen. And I thank God that he saw me through 2018. Amen. So you say you're doing the will of God, but listen here. I look at what Job and what Paul and all these different ones in the Bible went through. Amen. You need to get out of the mully grubs. Somebody shout amen. You need to pull yourself up by bootstraps. It's gonna be better. It's gonna get better. Somebody say it's gonna get better. It's gonna be better. Amen. I'm looking for it to be better. Devil's a liar, amen. Somebody says, what we need to do is I got a message I want to share with you today. Grab your Bibles. And now these guys in the back, I flip their minds out because they don't even know what I have here. But I want to talk to you today about most people come to church and they're coming to church today, right now, and they're wanting to hear something from God. They want to know. I got to hear someone say, I'm going to ask you this here. If you came today, now, if you didn't come like this here, it's all right. Because there's a lot of people like this. But if you came and saying, I got to hear something from God today, let me see your hand. And if you didn't, you don't, that's okay. You're like everybody else going to church. They're just there to make their time, punch their clock to get their little sticker and say and do their get their consciences okay. But I want to give you something from the Lord today. And it was a struggle for me to get this because those guys in the back don't know. But I'm going to talk to you today on the theme, is there a word from the Lord for me? Is there, so ask it, say, listen, say, is there a word from the Lord for me? That's what I need to know. Grab your Bibles and go to Jeremiah 37 in verse 16. Here's King Zedekiah. Won't you stand with me at the reading of God's word? Here's King Zedekiah. King Zedekiah has sent. And he's asking Jeremiah. Jeremiah's in the dungeon because of what Jeremiah would prophesy. King Zedekiah is being surrounded by the Chaldeans, by the king of Babylon. He's being surrounded. The city is under a siege. It's the last of the last days of Zedekiah. Zedekiah would have his eyes put out. Zedekiah would be the one who would go into Babylonian captivity. But Jeremiah speaks a word that is apropos to every person who would listen to it. Look at what he says here. Jeremiah 37 and verse 16. When Jeremiah was entered into the dungeon and into the cabins, and Jeremiah remained there many days, then Zedekiah the king sent and took him out. And the king asked him secretly in his house, and he said, is there any word from the Lord for me. And Jeremiah said, there is. For said he, thou shalt be delivered into the hand of the king of Babylon. Father, we love you. Thank you for today, and thank you for your blessings. Thank you for all that you're going to do. Lord, we just ask you now, as we minister this word, the last Sunday of this year, and people are searching and looking for what is going to happen in 2019. And they're asking, is there a word from the Lord for me? I pray, God, it will speak to the hearts of every person who is here. And Lord, that you would minister to that spirit right now, that heart man, that man that's reaching out to you today. Let it be so today. Father, we thank you for all that you're going to do. Now we bind the spirit of Jezebel that would come against us. Any spirit that came in this place not of God, we bind it and command it to go to the four corners of the property. And Father, we bind the strong men that would be in people today that would try to stop them from receiving this word. I ask you, Lord, to have your way. In the name of your Son, Jesus Christ of Nazareth, I pray. Everybody says, you may be seated in the presence of the Lord. Now that red light in the back back there means that we're live and on the radio, so let's welcome in our listening audience. Now, when Jeremiah answered King Zedekiah, he said, is there any word from the Lord? He was answering for all the ages. For every person who would read this passage of scripture, he was answering, there is. There is a word from the Lord for this house. There's a word from the Lord for this day. There is a word from the Lord for this generation. More than anything, there is a word from the Lord personally for you. Here's what he says in 2 Timothy chapter 3 and verse 16. He says, all scripture is given by inspiration of God. It's profitable for doctrine, for reproof, for correction, for instructions in righteousness, that the man of God may be perfect, thoroughly furnished unto all good works. 2 Timothy chapter 4 and verse 2 tells us this. Why do we focus on the word here? Because he says, preach the word, be instant in season, out of season. Reprove, rebuke, exhort with all long suffering and with all doctrine. So the question goes out, as it does to many people who wrote the Bible. Is there any word from the Lord for me? And that's what we would ask one man by the name of Matthew. Is there any word from the Lord for me? And he said this here in Matthew chapter 4 in verse 4. Here's what Matthew would say. But he answered and said, it is written, man shall not live by bread alone, but by every word that proceeds out of the mouth of God. Remember the theme that we're talking about. Is there a word from the Lord for me? And the way you're going to get the word from the Lord for you is out of God's word. Somebody shout amen. So you need to hear what the word of the Lord comes out of God's mouth every day. He says in Psalm 138 in verse 2, he said, God has magnified his word above his name. The word of God has everything in it that you need to live victorious in 2019. This book has everything you need, and it will see you. It is fully capable of seeing you through to life's end, even in 2019, to be able to live victorious 365 days a year. This book has everything that you need to help you to the other side. Whether you go by way of the grave or by the way of the rapture, this book has everything in it that you need to make it to the other side. Somebody shout amen. The word is here for you to eat. It's not like a bunch of Twinkies that you can sit down and eat and get fat. Or you can feast on the word of God, and that spiritual diet will cause you to be exercised in all type of godliness and righteousness and peace and joy, and you can bear the fruit of the Spirit every day. So you see, this word is there for you to eat. So today what I want to do is look into the pages of the Bible. I want to look in and see if there is any word from the Lord for us today. Here's the first one you would look at here, as it was in Jeremiah's time. You would look at a man by the name of Ezekiel. Ezekiel would answer. We would ask Ezekiel, say, Ezekiel, is there a word from the Lord for me today? And he would pick it up in Ezekiel 37:1 and said, and here's what he would say, the hand of the Lord was upon me, he carried me out into the spirit of the Lord, and he set me down in the midst of the valley of dry bones. And all of a sudden he starts to prophesy. He says, as I was commanded, so I prophesied. And he said, as I prophesied, there was a noise. There was a shaking. There was bones coming together and bone to bone. And then all of a sudden he would say, therefore the prophecy, he said, prophesy unto them. And here's what he said, thus saith the Lord God, behold, O my people, I will open your graves and cause you to come out of your graves and bring you into the land of Israel. And he said, and I shall put my spirit in you. You shall live and shall place you in your own land, and ye shall know that I of the Lord have spoken it. I will perform it, saith the Lord. So here's what Ezekiel had. Ezekiel had a valley of dry bones. No preacher had it any harder than what Ezekiel had here preaching to this valley of dry bones. They were hard. This is almost like a church. They were dead. They were stiff. They were lifeless. They were scattered. They were dismembered. They were lifeless, dusty, dry bones just lying there doing nothing. Like a lot of people in church. Somebody shout amen. And Ezekiel was commanded to preach to this valley of dry bones. Ezekiel delivered the word of the Lord, and all of a sudden there was a noise. There was a shaking. There was something like what happened there in the book of Acts, Acts chapter 2, when all of a sudden there was a sound from heaven as the rushing mighty wind, and it filled all the house where they were at. It's the same spirit. It's the same spirit of God, just like it was today in a worship that was here. Didn't you see all of these people here in the presence of God sounded out there like a great shaking was going on? If you believe that, come on, give the Lord a hand clap of praise in the house. Ezekiel turned and prophesied and said, these bones, you can live. And they started to come together. He breathed upon the bones, those that were slain, and many lived. Breath came into them. They lived and they stood up. And as they stood up on their feet, Ezekiel saw a great exceeding army that was standing there before him. So here's the word of the Lord. It doesn't matter how dead you are. I have a word from you that he is the resurrection and the life. It doesn't matter how dry you are. Any ever you come to church, you just felt like you're so dry and you're so dead and I can't get anything. Well, listen here. If you will just come and sit under the word of God, somebody shout amen. You'll start feeling the raindrops from heaven start to pour out on you. Come on, you'll start getting, but if you, sit there with your umbrella, your spiritual umbrella on. Can't move me. I ain't going to get nothing. That's what you'll get. Somebody shout amen. But when you walk outside and it's raining, it doesn't matter. I'm not going to put my umbrella up. I'm dry. I'm thirsty. I'm ready for refreshing. That's what happens. Somebody shout amen. You got to walk right on out. See, listen here. Let me tell you something that you need to really understand. And this was something that a man met. He came to the radio station and he started talking to me. He says, Pastor, I've never heard of any of this stuff that you're talking about going on. People getting saved, people getting delivered. I mean, people getting baptized in the Holy Ghost. He said, I've never heard of anything like this going on. He says, let me tell you what my mentor taught to me. And he told me, I said, say on. He says, you know what he told me? He says, and his mentor, his own went on. He said, he told me this here. He says, you find out where God is moving. And he says, wherever God is moving at, that's where you need to go. He says, why sit there in a dead, dry place where God's not doing anything? But you need to find out where God's doing something at. Somebody shout amen. And that's what I say. If you don't think God's doing anything here, then you need to get up and you need to walk out that door and leave. But I'm letting you know here, there are people who are getting saved here. Hey, there are people getting baptized in the Holy Ghost here. There are miracles that are happening here. You just sitting all around on the edge of it, you just don't realize it. I mean, we just had one happening here just the other day. Jason, don't understand. They're already ministering to somebody in another room in this place already. They're in prayer right now while you're sitting here thinking nothing's happening. They already in another room praying for somebody who needs a miracle. You see what I'm getting at? So here they are, they're praying for somebody just the other day, got through praying with them, and they put their hand right here on their stomach, and they were praying for them, and all of a sudden their hand started, their belly started squirreling, and all of a sudden that, what do they call that, where it pushes out at, what do they call that thing? Hernia, all of a sudden, sucked right back up inside them, started screaming and hollering that God had given them a miracle right over here in one of these rooms. This was just the other day. This is happening at. No. I say you still don't believe it. You need to find out what's God doing, or you're going to be so foolish to get out from under where God is doing something at. Somebody shout amen. So, you know, we just told that I went to Belize. Man, we cast demons out of people in Belize. Just like the preachers don't believe in doing, I did there. I didn't have to fight the belief or not. I mean, pain came out of people. Lips that were diseased for years, all of a sudden it disappeared and they said, I have no pain in my... And then when we come back, my brother-in-law, I mean, my cousin goes back and he says, Pastor, let me tell you what happened. Now, we're talking about being where God's pouring that out at. So he said, let me tell you what happened. I says, what happened? He says, here's what happened. He says, you remember the man you prayed for? And he was bowed over and he couldn't walk and you prayed for him and cast the demons out and he stood up. And I go, I do remember him. He says, you remember that man? His name's Marcus. He says, you pray. He was deaf in both ears and he couldn't hear and you pray for him and one ear opened up. And I go, yeah, I remember.

21 years old, she died. And said, the man was all messed up now. He says, let me tell you what we did. Said, the daughter that was 21, she's already dead. Now, when we're talking about, y'all, I want you to understand this here. They don't have cars like we have. They don't have doctors like we have. That's it. That's just, it's just like this church thing to them is this is precious to them. Because you don't have to come here and you can go see a doctor all you want. You don't have to come here and you can say, you don't have to come. I mean, you don't even have to have God in your life and you're pretty much going to get through it. If they, the average age of these people, are you ready for it? Is 22 years old. That's the average age of Belizeans. Why? They don't live that long. They don't have the stuff we have. To make it all this, or she's dead. She is in the morgue already in her grave clothes. The pastor went over to Marcus's house. And they were taught enough to know this here. Unlike what people don't believe here, but we do teach this here. Is that this house, even though he's a Christian and been saved and had ears opened up, see, Jesus healed him, there can be a curse operating over his family. See what I mean? And the minister went over there and very simply said, hey, there's got to be a spirit of death operating over this house. And right there in his house, they rebuked that spirit of death that was operating over that family and over that house that had taken his family. And all of a sudden, when he was there, his other ear opened up. Two ears opened up now. And they got a phone call from downtown at the morgue that when they rebuked the spirit of death, the girl sat up on the table and said, I'm not dead. And they took her home. Now, I'm just telling you this here. Now, man, I'm all messed up today. I'm just messed up. Because I got so much I want to tell you. There is so much that people need. You need to hear the word of the Lord. I was reading the word this week. I was reading it. You know, I do read the Bible. I was reading the Bible this week, and I was reading where it was Elisha. And I believe it was where there was a young boy that was died. He died. And remember what they did? Remember what they did to him? They took him upstairs in the prophet's room. And what did they do? What did he do? Well, first of all, he prayed for him. Like most churches do. And did nothing happen. You know that, right? A lot of church praying, don't nothing happen. But what he did is, remember what he did? He stretched himself out over him. And then he prayed. Tell me what's the next thing that happened. Y'all know? He did what? He came to life, right? But do you know what the Bible says he did? The boy sneezed seven times. That's what your Bible says. You want to know what the Bible says the boy sneezed seven times. That's the word of the Lord for you. I don't know who that's for, but somebody, here's the point. What we've learned in deliverance is what? What's one of the signs of deliverance? Sneezing. And as you read the Bible in a different way now, I read it with experience. He's laying there on him, then all of a sudden, what did Elisha do? He rebuked the what? A spirit of what? Death off of him. And all of a sudden, as he's going through deliverance, what happens? He starts sneezing. Your Bible says he starts sneezing. Now, if you don't know what we're talking about, this don't mean anything to you. But when we're praying for people, that's one of the things we look for. So let me just say it like this here. So I said this to somebody the other day. Some of this stuff is going to sound strange to you. Some of this stuff is going to even sound strange to people because they don't know. Well, let me just tell you this here. Now, I got probably one person in this room might understand what I'm getting ready to tell you. But if you have a three-phase lighting panel that's 277 volts, you can run three circuits out of that panel and use only one neutral
And the neutral carries the unbalanced load. And if it's perfectly balanced, the neutral carries nothing. You can actually lift that neutral and all your lights will

burn, and I didn't have the neutral wire. Now, you might not even understand that. You couldn't even look at it and everything. The thing is, what I'm trying to say to you is that he's an electrician. He probably understands what I'm saying. So he might understand what I'm talking about, the theory of this. I'm making a point by telling you this, is that when we start talking deliverance and we start talking about setting people free, there are people who may have a little bit of knowledge, pastors who may have a little bit of knowledge and things like that, but fully not understand the whole gamut of what we're talking about. Because they don't, you understand what I mean? They just don't know. But yet they can sound like they are a expert. A man with an opinion is never at the mercy of a man with experience. You see what I'm getting at? So when you start looking at a lot of these things, is that we're talking about wherever God's pouring it out at, that's where you need to be. And here's what the man at the radio, see, I know where I'm at, y'all. So the man at the radio station, he's telling me this here, and I ask him, I said, sir, I said, are you baptized in the Holy Ghost? And do you speak in another tongue? And you know what he says? He says, you know, I really don't. I says, would you like for me to pray for you to receive the Holy Ghost and for you to speak in another language? And he said, yes, I do. I said, all right. So we take him here in the famous room at the radio station, the Holy Ghost room. Somebody shout amen. You ever been in the Holy Ghost room? You need to raise your hand. There have been a lot of people in that Holy Ghost room. So we took him in there, set him in the chair, and first thing we did, we called a few things out of him, and I said, now are you ready to receive the Holy Ghost? And he, yes, he raised his hands up, and all of a sudden he starts speaking. He gets baptized in the Holy Ghost with the evidence of speaking in tongues. Now this is a minister of God who's preaching the Word of God, who's not baptized in the Holy Ghost, and Jesus has already told him, here was the word that he told him, don't go nowhere trying to preach this gospel until you get baptized in the Holy Ghost. So if you're ministering the word of God and you're not baptized in the Holy Ghost, the word of the Lord for you today is you need to come where God's pouring the Holy Ghost out and let somebody pray over you so that you can be equipped to preach the gospel of Jesus Christ in the last days. Somebody shout amen. Come on, give the Lord a hand clap of praise in the house. So here's what I'm saying. You've got to make a decision like people have to make. Am I going to follow where God is pouring it out at, or will I remain in the dead, dry place? So you can be still in the place where God's doing it, and it's not happening to you because you're not even expecting it to. Somebody shout amen. Or you don't think you need it. You're way above all of this. Well, have you raised anybody from the dead yet? I want to see more raised from the dead, don't you? My God, wouldn't it be something if Sammy and Glenda said, oh my God, we can't keep them dead. We got to give their money back. Somebody shout amen. Or Cold Funeral Home says, man, they're running us out of business. Everything they want to do is get the dead raised. So it doesn't matter how dry you are. Doesn't matter how discouraged you are in life. I have a word for you that Jesus is the lifter up of your head. These messages and these things that we're sharing for you, these are the things that it would be the catalyst in 2019. These are the things that God wants to do. It will not be church as usual in 2019. It will be different. God is going to do some things that's going to shock you. Somebody shout amen. I'm wanting to see what God's going to do in 2019. I mean, we've had hundreds of people baptized in the Holy Ghost here. We've had hundreds of people saved. We've had miracle after miracle happen here today, and I want to see more of it. If you're like that, come on, give the Lord a hand clap of praise. Let's ask Jeremiah again. Jeremiah, is there any word from the Lord for me? I know you said there is, but is there truly a word from me? And he would respond, there is. Jeremiah would say, wow. I was down in the dungeon. Did you hear anything, Jeremiah, when you was down in the dungeon? He'd say, I got so discouraged. Jeremiah say, I got so discouraged. I felt like I was going to throw the towel in and surrender. Everybody,
Anybody ever felt like throwing the towel in and surrendering? Somebody shout amen. I ain't doing this no more. I'm not going any further. Jeremiah did. He said, I'm not going to preach God's word no more. And I'm not going to mention his name no more. Then all of a sudden in Jeremiah 20 and verse 9, then I said, I will not make mention of him nor speak any more in his name. But his word was in my heart as a burning fire. Shut up in my bones. I was weary with forbearing and I could not stay. I have to tell everybody about Jesus. Somebody shout amen. I might be going through trials and tribulation myself, but I got to tell you what he brought me out of. I got to tell you what he did to me. Somebody shout amen. You know, I got hired in August to go to a place and work. And I couldn't go. I mean, I was sick. They held my job for 4 months. I mean, he knows that. And I said, okay, I'm going to go in. I'm not going to tell him anything. I ain't going to say anything about Jesus. I ain't going to say anything about typhoid fever. I ain't going to say anything about casting demons out. I ain't going to say anything. I'm just going to go in there. I wasn't in there 10 minutes. I had to tell everybody what Jesus did for me. I was down in the Mayan jungles casting demons out. Hey, we were down there casting demons out. It was coming out of people that were saved. Hey, there were people who were raised from the dead. I know you think I'm crazy, but I got to tell you about Jesus. I got to tell you about Jesus. I got to tell you about Jesus. I got to tell you what he's doing. I got to tell you. Jeremiah said, I wasn't going to say it. I'm not going to say it. And I know you don't say it. I know when you go other places, you don't say it. But I got to tell them all what he did for Henry Schaefer. Come on, give the Lord a hand clap of praise in the house. Woo! My Jesus. Hey, Jesus was sitting at the Samaritan woman in the well. She was sitting there, needing a little bit of water, and she would say, is there any word from the Lord for me? That woman sitting on the well got a twofold word from the Lord. She got a word about her life and about how to worship God. She found out about water and she found out about worship. She found out that she could drink from the water and never thirst again. You see, I see people come to church and they're really searching for God. I know it happened to me years ago. I was dry. I was thirsty. I was dead. I didn't want to live like that no more. But when I went to church that night, somebody shout amen. He gave me a brand new drink of water. Look here. It's a spiritual water. See, I know it's to be, you know, even when Jesus was talking about drinking my blood and eating his flesh, some people stumble over that, but they don't read the rest of the word. What he said, he says, these words that I speak to you, they are spirit and they are life. You see, when he speaks, see, you're reading it through the natural eyes. You don't understand that his blood, come on, and his flesh, that his blood and his flesh is what he gave up for us so that we might have redemption of sin, that we might be able to take his stripes on his back and that we might be able to be healed. He says, these words are spirit and life. And you see, this woman here got something about her life, about water, a drink from Jesus Christ, that when you drink this water, there's going to be something different about your worship. Hey, he says, you don't understand about worship right now. He says, but those that worship God must worship him in spirit and in truth. It's not how fast he plays or how good he plays or whatever. It's about coming into a holy place with Jesus. It's about getting in here and saying, I don't care whether they worship God or not. I don't care if they sing old songs, new songs, or any songs. It's all about what I got right here in my heart. I'm going to worship him. Come on, that's what it's all about. See, you old blind Bartimaeus. You would ask blind Bartimaeus, you in Mark chapter 10, you say, blind Bartimaeus, is there any word from the Lord for me? His answer would be, there is. He said, all of a sudden, he says, I was there in Jericho with the disciples, a bunch of people all around. They didn't want me to even get near Jesus. They say, shut up, blind Bartimaeus, be quiet, be quiet.
Then all of a sudden, what I decided I was going to do is, he said, I cast off that old garment. I cast off that old heavy thing that was on me. And I ran over there, and he said, come on, blind Bartimaeus. He said, thy faith.

0: faith has made thee whole. My God, you got to realize there's a lot of people don't want you to get to where Jesus is at. They want to keep you blind. You hear what I said? The devil wants to keep you blind. That's all he wants. He says, thy faith has made thee whole. And immediately he received his sight and he went his way. He got a revolution in his life. He's a spiritual type of you and me, that we were blind spiritually. And Jesus came along with the glorious gospel and he opened up our eyes. Blind Bartimaeus, the son of Timaeus, he was sitting on the side begging. He got a word from Jesus that he was coming to town. My God, if I was to tell you today that we're going to have a miracle meeting, some people wouldn't come, and though they needed a miracle, they wouldn't come. Say, Jesus is going to be here. He's going to show. You know how I know he said he would? He said, where two or three or more are gathered in my name, there am I in the midst. You might not say he's here. He's not here with you, I can tell you. But he's here with those who are expecting him to be here. Somebody shout amen. There are people who come to church. Is there a word from the Lord for me? And there is a word that God has for you. He will not let you down. He'll speak to you. He'll give you a word. He'll give you a right now word for what you need. Blind Bartimaeus said, Jesus is coming to town. Then all of a sudden he says, thou son of David, have mercy on me. And everybody says, shut up. Be quiet. He's preached too long. Let him hurry up. Don't say anything. I need somebody to say, take your time, Pastor. Every time you go to church, there's somebody trying to shut you up. When you get in church, keep it dry. Somebody say, keep it dry. Keep it starchy. Keep it under 25 minutes. He hollered louder. Have mercy on me, Jesus. Jesus sent for that one. I want to see that one who's crying out to me. Who's the one that's crying out to me? How many of you want to know Jesus is crying, that Jesus is looking at you as well? How you respond. You don't have to be all of this crazy and wild stuff, but I'm telling you what. There's something in your heart that's attracted to the magnet that's in Jesus. Come on. And that's the only thing that can fill that thing. There's a void there. Huh? That I'm telling you what. As the heart panteth after the water brook, so does my heart pant after thee. Oh my God. All this stuff, the Christmas, he don't say. I'm telling you, after you get as old as I'm getting and I get all socks. Belts as long as that slide and stretch. There's just not a whole lot of stuff I want anymore. And I'm thinking about whenever we pass away from here, who's going to have all that stuff we got? Like Solomon said, who's going to take care of all this stuff? So don't give me nothing. Just give me Jesus. Somebody shout amen. Just give me Jesus. That's what I want. He says, what do you want me to do to you? How many of you like for Jesus to ask you that? Because when you read the Bible, is there any word from the Lord for me? And he answers, there is. Just like when he asked here, blind Bartimaeus, what do you want me to do for you? It's the same question. You got to put yourself right there. He's talking to you just like you're right there. What do you want me to do for you? Matthew 7:7 says, ask and it shall be given to you. Seek and you shall find. Knock and it shall be opened to you. Jesus said, what do you want me to do for you, blind Bartimaeus? Oh, I need a room. I need a room tonight so I can stay inside the inn so I can be warm. No, he said, what do you want me to do for you? He said, I want to be able to open my eyes so I can see. He says, well, then go your way. Your faith has made you whole. He got a word from God that changed his life forever. And God can give you a word that will change your life forever. When you start believing that the Bible is for you, and that he's talking to you through this, have you received the Holy Ghost since you believed? Start believing before you ever see it. Most will say, show it to me, then I'll believe. You start believing and then God shows it to you. That's what happens. You start believing, God shows you things. So the true word of God is a saving word. It's a healing word. The true word of God is a delivering word. And I'm not talking about delivering from sin. I'm talking about delivering from demonic oppression. The only reason why we've seen what we've seen is because I believe that God has brought a deliverance package that was missing. See, it might not be missing in yours, and you're happy. You're happy. But I knew there was more. Because I've seen ministries before us that had miracles. And what was the missing element? And God revealed it to us. He said, you just speak to them like Jesus did. Your spirit of infirmity, come out. Come out, you blind spirit. Come out, you deaf spirit. You see, when you want a word from God, God will give you a word. But if you don't want it, he won't bring it to you. You see, God's word will save you. He says, Romans 10:8, but what saith it? The word is nigh thee, even in thy mouth and in thy heart, that is the word of faith, which we preach, that if thou shalt confess with thy mouth the Lord Jesus and shalt believe in thine heart that God hath raised him from the dead, thou shalt be saved. You see, a lot of people will say, well, I don't see where deliverance and what they do is in the Bible. Let me tell you this here. I don't see where altar calls are in the Bible either. I don't see where they tell them to pray, so repeat this after me, then thou shalt be saved. That is not what it says there. There's a lot of things that happen in church. That's just what we do because it works better. Somebody shout amen. There's a lot of things that we do that you don't see in the Bible, but it works. If thou shalt believe in thine heart and confess in the mouth that Jesus Christ is raised from the dead, what? Now let's add everything else on it you want them to do too. They got to dress a certain way. They got to have hair a certain way. They got to put pants on a certain way or a skirt. I don't see that. He makes it pretty simple for us. Somebody shout amen. He said, for with the heart man believes unto righteousness, and with the mouth confessions made unto salvation. You see, God's word's a healing word. It's a healing word. In 1 Peter 2:24, it says, this is for somebody who's here who needs to be healed today. I don't know who you are. But here's what he says. Who his own self bare our sins in his own body on the tree, that we being dead to sin should live unto righteousness, by whose stripes ye were healed. Psalm 107:20, Old Testament says, he sent his word and he healed them and delivered them from their destructions. You see, God's word is a loosing word. When it's preached, it's a loosing word. Matthew 18:18, he says, verily I say unto you that whatsoever you shall bind on earth shall be bound in heaven, and whatsoever you loose on the earth shall be loosed in heaven. That woman had a spirit of infirmity 18 years. There's people who've been sick in church for 18 years or longer. And Jesus saw her and he called to her and he said, woman, you are loosed from thine infirmity. That spirit came off of her, out of her, that had her bound. Loosed. Lazarus, dead. 4 days. This is the God we serve. Jesus cried, come forth, Lazarus. And he came forth. This is the Bible that we believe. This is the word that we preach. Is there any word from the Lord for me? I got the last one here in just a moment, but before I go out, this is a King James Bible thumb index. It's a good Bible for deliverance. You can smack a sword with it. Thumb index. Now, if you have a Bible, you've got your Bible. But if you've been saying, Lord, I need a good Bible, raise your hand. It's yours then. First one went up. It's your Bible.
1: Thank you.
0: Thank you, Jesus. I could give you cookies. I could give you Kool-Aid. I could give you balloon sermons. But sister, if I give you the word endures forever. That's the word of the Lord. Somebody shout amen. You might not remember me from anything, but as long as I preach the word and I stay in the word, you remember what I gave you. Somebody shout amen. So when I look at that and they say, is there any word from the Lord for me? Say it. Is there any word from the Lord for me? And here's what he says in James chapter 5 and verse 13. Is there any among you afflicted? Let him pray. Is any merry? Let him sing psalms. Is there any sick among you? Let him call for the elders of the church. Now look at this here. This does not mean, watch it, I'm going to preach this here. This does not mean for me to hunt you down and try to hope you and visit you and say, oh, they're sick. That's not what the Bible says for me to hunt you down. It said, oh, I'm sick and I want him to come pray. Let me tell you what the word of the Lord says. Is there any sick among you? Let him call for the elders of the church. You understand the responsibility is not on me or the elders because we don't know everything. But I'm telling you, somebody who does know it all, and he loves you and he cares for you, and that you are just as important as I am. I am just as important as you are. We can't do this thing apart from each other. But the enemy would try to separate us out for that you not to get what you need, nor for me to get what I need. So here's what he says. Is any sick among you? Let him call for the elders of the church and let them pray over him, anointing him with the oil in the name of the Lord. And the prayer of faith shall save the sick or heal the sick. And the Lord shall raise him up. And if they've committed any sins, they shall be forgiven them. Now look at this verse 16. You want the word of the Lord? You want it? Confess your faults one to another. You ain't never confessed your faults to nobody. You don't even do it to God. Confess your faults one to another. Don't you really want it? Don't you really want it? And pray one for another that you may be healed. The effectual fervent prayer of a righteous man avails much. Come on, give the Lord a hand clap of praise in the house. How many of you willing to hear the word of the Lord? This is it. How many of you love his word? Raise your hands. Is there a healing word for you? Yes. Is there a delivering word? Yes. Is there a word where you have financial problems you can get straight? Yes. It's all in the Bible. It's all here. 2019. You don't have to wait till Wednesday to enter into these promises. You can start believing them today. Somebody shout amen. Let's get real serious here for a moment. I graduated in 74. That's 1974, by the way. There's a Facebook group that with our class. So we were all the same age. And as I go through there and I look every day, I really don't want to go and look. This one died, and this one died. This one's dead. The football player's dead. The baseball player's dead. The pretty girl, she's dead. died 45 years old, 50 years old, 56, 62, last 61. Got a phone call last night. One of my good friends I work with at Searle, worked 17 years. This man was full of energy. He could work any four of you around you. He just full of energy, day and night. Worked 12 hours after 12 hours. He died, 68 years old. Reality sets in, everybody. Life is brief. Life is short. You might be young sitting in here. Listen here, I see the papers every day. You don't know 2019, you don't know if you'll see 2020. You don't know. I'm not here to frighten you. I'm here to let you know life and time is precious. Live for Jesus. Come on, you hear me? Live for Jesus. Live for Jesus. That's all I'm going to tell you. I'm not trying. Live for Jesus. Come on, live for Him. Turn your life over to Him. Say, I'm going to live for my Jesus. I'm not going to. The world has all these things to offer and pull you out. Live for Jesus. Live for Jesus. Surrender your life to Him today. It's not, listen here, it's not about being younger. I don't care how old you are, you need to surrender your life to Jesus today. I mean, one thing, Henry, my brother over here, TD, he goes to the old folks' homes. He goes to the rest homes. He comes back and tells me stories. He say, Bubba, their people got saved. He said they were 78 years old, 83 years old, 90 years old. Gave the heart to Jesus in an old folks' home. Hell's enlarging itself. We have a job to do. It's going to be an awesome task in 2019. But I'm telling you what, with God leading us and what He has for us to do, all I want to do is get souls into the basket, into the safety, into the throne room. Amen. Reap souls for the kingdom of God. Amen. Save them. Get them baptized in the Holy Ghost. Get them baptized in water. Come on, somebody shout amen. Turn them into a devil hating, killing, casting out machine. Amen. With two real simple words. You ready? Come out. Stand with me in the house of the Lord. Hallelujah. Is there any word from the Lord for me? Yeah, there is. Yes, there is. Come in here, I want to pray for you today. You hear? You sick? You need to be prayed for? I want you to come. Make your way up here. Ministers, won't you come help me out here? If you're here for deliverance, somebody's going to be right over here. Will you be over here? If you're here for deliverance today now, if you're here for deliverance, Donna, raise your hand, Donna. You're going to meet her right over here. They're going to pray for you in just a few moments. But if you're sick and you need to be healed, I want you to come. Look here, here's one thing I want to say. So many people here, if you're here and you don't know Jesus, you've not committed your life to Him, you say, I don't know if I'm saved. Listen here, let me tell you what happened. I mean, I've went to visit recent, whether you believe it or not, I went to visit people in the old folks' home. And while they were there, they said, Pastor, I want you to pray with me. I said, what do you want me to pray for? Here's what they said. I just want to make sure I got everything right with Him. I just want to make sure. If you're like that, you're saying, I got to make sure that I'm going to make heaven my home. I want you to come. I want you to stand right here. Where's TD at? If you want to be saved, you go right over to him. I want to be saved. I want to make heaven my home. Come on, this is the word from God for you today. You can make heaven your home. You can make heaven home. Turn your life over to Jesus today. Go ahead, brother, and sing.

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Here's more Bible reading at 1 John 3:7. Little children, make sure no one deceives you. The one who practices righteousness is righteous, just as he is righteous. The one who practices sin is of the devil, for the devil has sinned from the beginning. The Son of God appeared for this purpose, to destroy the works of the devil. No one who is born of God practices sin, because his seed abides in him, and he cannot sin, because he is born of God. By this the children of God and the children of the devil are obvious. Anyone who does not practice righteousness is not of God, nor the one who does not love his brother. For this is the message which you have heard from the beginning, that we should love one another, not as Cain, who was of the evil one and slew his brother. And for what reason did he slay him? Because his deeds were evil, and his brother's were righteous. Do not be surprised, brethren, if the world hates you. We know that we have passed out of death into life, because we love the brethren. He who does not love abides in death. Everyone who hates his brother is a murderer, and you know that no murderer has eternal life abiding in him. We know love by this, that he laid down his life for us, and we ought to lay down our lives for the brethren. But whoever has the world's goods and sees his brother in need and closes his heart against him, how does the love of God abide in him? Little children, let us not love with word or with tongue, but in deed and truth. We will know by this that we are of the truth, and will assure our heart before him in whatever our heart condemns us, for God is greater than our heart and knows all things. Beloved, if our heart does not condemn us, we have confidence before God. And whatever we ask, we receive from him, because we keep his commandments and do the things that are pleasing in his sight. This is his commandment, that we believe in the name of his Son, Jesus Christ, and love one another, just as he commanded us. The one who keeps his commandments abides in him, and he in him. We know by this that he abides in us, by the Spirit whom he has given us. 1 John 4:1. Beloved, do not believe every spirit, but test the spirits to see whether they are from God, because many false prophets have gone out into the world. By this you know the Spirit of God. Every spirit that confesses that Jesus Christ has come in the flesh is from God, and every spirit that does not confess Jesus is not from God. This is the spirit of the Antichrist, of which you have heard that it is coming, and now it is already in the world. You are from God, little children, and have overcome them, because greater is he who is in you than he who is in the world. They are from the world, therefore they speak as from the world, and the world listens to them. We are from God. He who knows God listens to us. He who is not from God does not listen to us. By this we know the spirit of truth and the spirit of error. This is The Word with Nicholas Hope. And the address here is Post Office Box 444, Paradise, California, 95969.

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0: 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We're coming to you live from Williston, New Wellington, CSRA area. Hello, Radio Land. This is Rachel Blanton coming at you live with Battle Ready. I got my two warrior friends with me here. I want to introduce Donna Roberts.
1: Hi.
0: And Connie Story.
2: Hello, everyone.
0: Thank you so much for joining us tonight.
1: All right, guys. We say this every week, but we want to remind you, you are in a war zone. The minute that you decided to follow the Lord Jesus and you made him Lord of your life, you became a soldier in the army of God. And since then, the battle has been on for your very soul and for the souls of your loved ones. And we're here tonight just to kind of help you fight your battles.
0: Thank you, Pastor. We checked the sound. It was loud.
1: Hello, Pastor.
0: Okay, we are live, and we are also on Facebook. We're live in the studio, and we are also live on YouTube and on Facebook. So share on Facebook if you would. I'm going to watch the YouTube feed tonight. I'm going to do that differently tonight, and other people are going to be trying to watch the Facebook feed.
1: Connie. Can't do too many things at one time.
2: We're having a little problem.
0: We're having some technical issues tonight.
2: Yes, we are.
0: So, what is this?
2: That's Facebook, but nothing's on it.
0: Huh. Okay. And that's what you got on the screen, Donna?
2: Mm-hmm. Okay. So, y'all just bear with us.
0: Bear with us just a second.
2: Moments,
0: let's see
2: please.
0: If we can figure out what's going on here.
1: Yeah, mine's working. Hello, Mama.
0: Can you see yourself on yours?
1: Yes.
0: All right.
1: Betty Wade is watching. Hi, Mama.
0: All right.
1: What? Talk. Let's go ahead.
0: Yeah,
1: what
0: y'all go ahead. I got to do this technical
1: Rachel
0: issue.
1: Usually talking right about now, but what we want to do is go ahead and give our disclaimer. The views and opinions expressed by anyone on this show, including or anyone on this broadcast,
2: yes,
1: including Connie,
2: or Donna
1: and Rachel, is not necessarily the views of the owners or the staff of WUCC 99.9 radio station. We are located in New Wellington. We broadcast out of the tower in Williston. Am I correct?
2: Yes.
1: So we just want to thank you guys for joining us tonight. We are in the middle of the holiday season.
0: So all I can say is keep watching it.
1: Yeah. We are in the middle of the holiday season. Christmas is next week, and we're going to be talking tonight about how we are dealing with the holiday season, how our loved ones are dealing with the holiday season and dealing with loss around the holiday season, and how you can battle through it, how you can war through it. So we just want to welcome you tonight. You can share, get on Facebook Live and share the broadcast. We're also on YouTube. Please share. Also, do we have any announcements? We are having on Sunday morning,
2: yes,
1: at our church, we're having a little Christmas play at University Parkway Church of God. It's going to be a very simple Christmas story. And we're inviting you out Sunday morning at 11 o'clock. Come on over to University Parkway Church of God and come see what God has in store for you there. He's been doing some supernatural things there. Am I right?
0: Some fantastic
1: yes.
0: things.
1: Every Sunday, God shows up. And what I'm learning, and I know this, but what I'm learning is if I make a conscious effort to have an expectation
0: yes.
1: that God is going to move Thank in my situation. Father. I expect it every day of my life, but especially on Sunday, the Lord's Day, when we gather together as brothers and sisters in Christ in a corporate attitude, in unity, in one accord, agreeing that God is going to work on our behalf, I expect God to move in my situation. Am I right, Connie?
2: Yes, yes.
1: And the way we do that is through praise and worship. We have a little thing that we like to talk about, the three punch, Rachel. Praise, worship, and prayer.
0: That's right.
1: And those three things work together. And if you can imagine yourself a boxer, you know, you praise, you worship, you pray. You praise, you worship, mm-hmm. you pray. And if one of those things is missing, you might get knocked out by the devil. You know, you might get knocked down, not out, but you might get knocked down. So it's important that you have those three things working in your life. If you're a child of God, you have to pray. you, any relationship that you are in, you have to communicate.
0: That is correct.
1: If you don't communicate, there is no relationship.
0: That is correct.
1: That means you're talking to God. And guess what? He's going to talk to you. So you need to, you know, zip your lips and let him
2: and
1: talk
2: listen.
1: To you. Yes, and listen. Mm-hmm. Even when you kind of think you're not going to like what he's going to have to say.
2: But, and there are a lot of those times also.
1: Praise. Praise God.
2: Thank
1: worship
2: you.
1: God. Praise is a little bit different than worship.
2: Yes.
1: Praise is thanking him, being grateful. Worship is glorifying him for who he is, not necessarily for what he does, but just for who he is.
0: There's a couple dynamics whenever you're talking about God drawing near to you. He searches all over the whole earth for hearts that are tender and contrite towards his.
1: Right.
0: And it's kind of like, you know, he has set us up in our natural life so that we have a clear understanding of what this spiritual relationship is like. Mm-hmm. And I just kind of want to break it down right here and say that the same way that we have to build or earn trust in the relationships in our lives, it works the same way with the Father. Now, he loves us regardless of whether we trust him. He's going to love on us whether we believe he trusts us.
1: Right.
0: He is the example of everything that we would ever hope to have or be in a father figure, in a relationship of any kind. He is flawless. He doesn't fail. So the standard is higher than we can even imagine. So right there at that point, we have an example by reading scripture and learning about who he is. But the bottom line is, the only real context of understanding that we have is our physical relationships here on the earth.
1: Right.
0: With our parents.
1: Right.
0: With our spouses. With our children. With our cousins. With our aunts and our uncles. You know, there's somebody in your life that you knew whenever you were young, whether they were in your family or an example outside of your family, and you'd think, oh, I just would love to be like that person. We all have that person in our family or in our life or in our classroom or at our workplace where we think, I don't want to be nothing like that.
1: Exactly.
0: So no matter what the example is that we physically look at here in this realm called the earth, you know, we're called here below to occupy until he returns. So whatever the example is that we've looked at over the course of our life is going to matter in the decisions that we make. So it's imperative to know scripture and what scripture says about each of us, how he sees us,
2: the audio is fading.
0: What he wants to do. Fading?
2: It says it's fading in and out.
0: Okay.
1: Oh, I don't know why.
0: Okay. Okay. Thank you so much. All right. So, the bottom line is if we have a relationship with any one person on this planet,
1: right,
0: that is based on trust, give and take, earning trust, giving trust. So our earthly minds have to look at it that way in our spiritual relationships. So what's your say on that? How do you see it? How do you see it, Connie? How do you see it, Donna? Well,
2: no, go ahead, Donna.
1: Well, the reflection of other people, God has a God-sized hole in all of us.
0: Mm-hmm.
1: And so he chooses to work through us. He chooses to work in relationships. Adam could not stay alone. He gave him a helpmate. He presented to him Eve. So we're all relational, and we are to be Christ to other people. I may be the only, and we say this all the time, I used to hate it when people said it, you know, I may be the only Bible that somebody reads. Well, I may be the only representation of Christ in somebody's life. And that's very important. We all have representations of Christ in our lives. Our husbands, our spouses, they are supposed to be a reflection of Christ's love. What happens, though, is it gets polluted. It gets twisted. You know, the enemy gets in there. But God intends to show himself through our relationships with other people.
0: Right. And how often we have that example is a direct correlation to the people in our lives and how submitted they are to the Lord. So for me, as a kid growing up, there were very few people in my life that were what I would call submitted and surrendered to the Lord.
1: Right.
0: I had some very powerful people in my life.
1: Mm-hmm.
0: I was raised in a military family. We got stuff done. Mm-hmm. There was no excuses. There was no, even my dirty clothes were folded.
1: Mm-hmm.
0: Mm. Okay, so there was a standard that had to be reached. So the same thing is true in our walk with the Lord. Mm-hmm. The same thing is true in our daily relationships, as people we do life with. So in the people in your life, do they bring to the table an example for you to follow? Or are you looking at them thinking, you know, the people, your boss?
1: Right.
0: You're looking at them like, is this somebody that, you know, I'd like to pattern my life after? Truly, they're not the one for you to pattern your life after. But because we live in the world, we have a tendency to look at the people in our lives more so than what God says about us or about that person. Mm-hmm. Our responsibility is to pray for them, pray for us, pray for His will in our lives.
1: We tend to focus on relationships and what things are going on in those relationships, and then we kind of get so bound up in those things that we forget what God is trying to teach us in those moments. And when you were talking about people in our lives, that's kind of going to segue into what we want to talk about. I was thinking about my grandmother, how she, I can't read that.
2: Pastor loves.
1: Hey, Pastor. Thank you, Pastor.
2: We love you too.
0: We love you too, Pastor.
1: We love you, Pastor. Let me tell you about my pastor. Okay, I love my pastor.
0: I do too.
1: And I told him this on Pastor Appreciation Day. Mm-hmm. When we're talking about people who are in our lives, there are divine appointments.
0: Yes.
1: And then there are those, everybody's in your life for a purpose.
0: That's correct.
1: We learn from them one way or the other. They teach us through pain or they teach us through love, one way or the other.
0: Mm-hmm.
1: And I said this on Pastor Appreciation Day, how God restored to me the love and the respect and the honor I had for not just pastor himself, but the office of pastor.
0: Hallelujah.
1: I didn't even know that it was jacked up.
0: That's awesome.
1: I didn't know that the trust was gone. But God used Pastor Henry Schaefer to rebuild that piece by piece. Mm-hmm. And he doesn't even know those pieces.
0: Hallelujah.
1: But every Sunday since I started coming, God had a word for him. Or for me, and it came right out of his mouth.
0: Right.
1: And different things, different times, and where God was rebuilding that. And it was at the end of it, God said, see what I just did?
0: Mm-hmm.
1: You had a problem there. And this problem originated 20, 30 years ago.
0: That's right.
1: And God
0: is so good, isn't he?
1: And that's how God uses relationships in our lives to show us who he is.
0: Thank you, Father.
1: Because he is a loving Father.
0: Hallelujah,
1: he does
0: Jesus.
1: Forgive. And He looks at us from where we're going, where we're going to be. He knows A to Z, but he knows our Z.
0: Yes.
1: And that's how he loves us. That's how he responds to us.
0: Yes.
1: Not in the middle of our crap. Excuse me. We said the disclaimer, right?
0: No, yeah. I haven't yet. Here, let's do that.
2: No, she did.
0: Right now. It. You did say it.
2: Donna did.
0: Oh, okay.
1: Yes. Sorry for that word. I just say it a lot. But in the middle of our LMNOP, you know, he's working all of that out because he knows the end. He knows the end of our story. And the other thing is...
2: Still says the audio is in and out.
1: I don't know what this audio is, but y'all...
0: I haven't touched it.
1: Y'all, it's disturbing my train of thought.
2: Oh, I'm so sorry, Donna. That's the last thing I want to do is disturb your train of thought.
0: I don't know how to fix it, so...
1: Yeah, I don't either. Just talk into the mic.
0: I mean, I'm talking into the mic. Am I not talking into the mic?
1: Let me give you some shout-outs. Marvin Butler's watching.
0: What's up, Marvin?
1: Hey, Marvin. That's my man now. He is a... fighter.
0: Yes, he
1: always
0: is.
1: Gives me the fist bump.
2: Yes, he does.
0: I love it.
1: Iris Rose.
2: Yes.
1: Connie, you're watching.
0: How you doing?
2: Yes,
0: girl?
2: I am.
1: And my mama's watching. Pastor's watching.
0: Glad you're with us.
1: But when you were talking a minute ago, and it's going to kind of segue into what we want to talk about.
0: Hallelujah.
1: Relationships and how they've affected our lives and how they all come to teach us, but some we learn some very painful lessons from. And but some we grow in. My grandmother,
0: hallelujah, that's right,
1: is one.
0: Mm-hmm.
1: And she was Southern Baptist through and through. She was not perfect.
0: Thank you, Father.
1: If she was alive today, I'd probably throw her in
2: the chair.
1: In the chair. But God knows.
0: Well, we all need to turn in the chair, don't we?
1: Yes.
0: It don't matter how well you got it together,
1: right,
0: or how messed up you are from the floor up. Everybody needs to turn in the chair.
1: She was
2: sometimes several turns.
0: Sometimes
1: several turns. That she took us to church.
0: Hallelujah.
1: She never forced Jesus down our throat.
0: Thank God for grandmamas.
1: But every night it was, now I lay me down to sleep. You know, that prayer. Every night it was, Jesus loves you. This I know, for the Bible tells me so. Mm-hmm. She taught us the Word of God. She had us in Sunday school. And so now all of those Sunday school lessons that I learned about Noah's Ark, you know, Adam and Eve, all those cartoony-like things became real to me on a whole nother level. The earlier I got, the older I got. But the thing is, it would not have been as relevant to me had I not had the foundation that she gave me. In going to church, going to Sunday school. And there were things that she would say sometimes that would just cut me to the core, you know, because we lived with my grandmother quite a bit during our teenage years. And she would say stuff like, I raised my own youngins, now I got to raise them. And it kind of hurt. But now I understand how she felt. Uh-huh. And the sacrifice that she made just to let us stay in her house.
2: Uh-huh. Yes.
1: She fed us, you know, and she cooked for us, and she took care of us. But she was my first memory of Christ, a Christ-like mm-hmm. person in my life.

0: they, in my life, my grandmother raised me. Mm-hmm. And honestly, I don't even know if I could say that she needed to go in the chair. I mean, she was just that
1: she was
0: type.
1: Perfect.
0: She was as perfect as I think a person could be. Mm-hmm. Here on earth, honestly, she never talked bad about anybody.
1: My grandmama was more perfect than yours.
0: Oh, well, here we go. But, I mean, it was love. Every kid in the neighborhood would walk to our house if they had a scratch or a scraped up elbow for mama to put camphor finique on it and, you know, wash it off with a washcloth.
1: Right.
0: And then I was fortunate enough to have Sunday school teachers who was in their last name, their maiden name was Steele.
1: Mm-hmm. Oh, yeah.
0: And I had Miss Sarah. I had Miss Harriet, Miss mm-hmm. Ellery. They were sisters. And there was such love in those women.
1: Mm-hmm.
0: It oozed out of them.
1: Right.
0: So it became very easy for me to love because I was mm-hmm. shown love where a lot of people were not.
1: Right.
0: You know, it was just all around me.
1: Well, it goes back to the saying that I say a lot, I hear a lot. It's not necessarily what you say to people, it's how you make them feel.
0: Yes.
1: And it's very important at the end of the day, when you're talking to someone, how am I making this person feel? I don't want to belittle anyone. I don't want to put them down because I've been there.
0: Mm-hmm.
1: I've been belittled. I've had things said to me in anger and had to have those word curses broken off of me. I don't want to be the source of a word curse.
0: That's right.
1: You know, and God intends for us to speak life to one another because the Bible says that the Spirit of the Living God, for those of us who are saved, the Spirit of the Living God lives inside of us. We have the life of God in us, and it's not meant for us to grieve or to sit on. It is meant for us to breathe life into other people and to breathe life into other situations.
0: Hallelujah.
1: Because if you're not breathing life, what are you doing? You're either sucking the life out of them.
2: Yeah, that's right.
0: Or suffocating them.
1: Mm-hmm. Killing them with your mm-hmm. mouth. What does the Bible say about the words of your mouth? You know, they can kill people.
2: Mm-hmm. Life and death is in the power of the tongue.
1: Exactly. The power yes. of life. And, yes.
2: Power of life and death is in the tongue. Sorry, I said it backwards. But
1: you may have said it right.
2: Here's the thing. You know, there are a lot of things that go on in our hearts over the course of our lives, but especially during the times we earmark as holidays.
1: Mm-hmm.
2: There's traditional things that we do. There are traditions we've broken. There are
1: right.
2: even things in our lives that we decided are not healthy or have not been healthy.
1: Mm-hmm.
2: But we also, what are the things in our lives we celebrate? We celebrate the holidays. We celebrate when someone is born
1: birthdays.
2: In our family.
1: Right.
2: We celebrate, you know, when someone gets married in our families. We
1: mm-hmm.
2: celebrate the victories, the graduations, the going to the next grade.
1: Right.
2: Going on to a secondary school.
0: Or the milestones.
2: Grad school, yeah. There are different things that we really do focus on. And because of those things, when we lose a person or whenever, you know, the holidays come around, or maybe even they're still here, but they're far away and we can't
1: right.
2: be with them. There's lots of things that happen during the holidays. So the focus, really, truthfully, of our show today is just to kind of touch on those areas where, you know, the holidays can be difficult. The holidays can be heart flowing over. Your heart is so
1: mm-hmm.
2: full. And you have both of those emotions mm-hmm. a lot of times during the holidays. So I just wanted to mention that, you know, we love the way that God has structured the order
1: yeah.
2: of our lives, our families, our work families, our church families.
1: Mm-hmm.
2: We have, you know, spiritual family that in some cases, in my case, a lot of times even have been closer than a lot of my own biological family members. And I just thank God for that fellowship that we're able to have with other people.
1: Right.
2: You know, that He has gifted us with that. And on the note of thinking of your aunt and thinking of your mom and your grandmother, today my mother would have been 72 years old.
1: Mm.
2: She died in 2011.
1: Okay.
2: A lot of my family was born in December.
1: Mm-hmm.
2: So the month of December can be bittersweet for
1: mm-hmm.
2: me
1: yes.
2: at different times because they're all over the landscape of the month of December.
1: Mm-hmm.
2: My twin daughters were born December the 8th. My brother

0: mother was born December the 9th. My grandfather was born December the 9th. My brother and my grandfather are both gone.
1: Mm-hmm.
0: So celebrating my twin daughter's birthday on the 9th, they turned 30 this year.
2: Oh,
0: what?
2: Wow. Oh. Yes.
0: But it's amazing. It is amazing because, you know, there's so much around their birth. They were my first children.
1: Mm-hmm.
0: You know, people would say, is it harder with twins or with one? I'm like, you know, when I had twins, I could only say I've only ever had twins.
3: Right.
0: And they're tough.
3: Right. Mm-hmm.
0: You know, so there are a lot of things that happen in our lives that, you know, cause us to reflect. And we don't need to necessarily look behind us, but treasure the memories we have. When I think of each of them that are gone, you know, I smile.
3: Right.
0: I think of them, you know, my heart is full of love.
1: Mm-hmm.
0: You know, and I've really struggled with my testimony because not all of my testimony is great. And I don't want to dishonor any of my family in any way. So I have really struggled, and the Lord gave me that answer. And it's in, I can't remember exactly where the scripture is now, but when I think of, it's in Philippians, when I think of you, my heart is full of love.
1: Mm-hmm.
0: I smile. Mm-hmm. So I just wanted to share that because, you know, I've had to pick and choose how I remember my situations. Because when you go through deliverance and you sit in the chair, you know, any traumatic or hurtful thing, you know, depending on the person you're sitting with or which time you're going through deliverance and you're ready or not ready for it. You know, the person will say, bind to yourself the trouble that you've caused, the damage that you've done, and any trauma related, any damage that you've caused, got to go with you in Jesus' name.
3: Right.
0: Bind it to yourself and take it with you. And, you know, I have been delivered from so much stuff. And I just want to, you know, I'm thankful for that. I'm grateful.
3: When you're just talking now, when you experience a loss, whether it's a death in the family or a death of a relationship, something's broken, you're hurting. When your heart is vulnerable, that is an opportune time for the enemy to come in.
0: Yes.
3: And that's why we often go through deliverance and why we need deliverance. It doesn't necessarily mean, you know, something's wrong with you because you're grieving, but the enemy will often use that as an opportunity, a crack in your armor to get in there, when God wants to use that as an opportunity to love you and hold you and walk you through. I know for me personally, I've been experiencing a heartache, a heartbreak, for years now, and it would come over me in waves, and you could diagnose it as depression, whatever you want to call it. I've been through deliverance, and I'm free from it, but every time this emotion comes up, the enemy tries to use that to get back in, to get me into old patterns of thinking. It is a choice that we make, because the Bible tells us to walk in the spirit and not in the flesh. The flesh don't always die when you tell it to die.
0: And you're learning to recognize.
3: You have to kill it
0: when that flesh rears up.
3: And you have to kill
0: it
3: with the word of God. And when the enemy comes in, you know, you're legitimate in crying. You're legitimate. You have a real reason to hurt.
0: That's right.
3: The God is not dismissing that, but the enemy also knows you're hurting, and he's going to come in and try and make you think things like, well, I'm just not worthy to be living, or I just don't want to live this way anymore. My life just stinks, or, you know how the same way of thinking, he'll bring it back in. But we have to fight that with the word of God. And I've had to say this myself this week, you know, several times, Lord, you said you would never leave me nor forsake me. I'm not alone in this. I know you're with me. I will think on these good things whatsoever.
4: He can move mountains.
5: Hello, this is Trixie and Milton Sanders of the Meeting Place of Barnwell Ministries. We are a ministry that seeks to reveal God's truth to a dark world and also to encourage the saints of God that this is not our home. We are only passing through. We are a church without walls, one that seeks to please Almighty God in all that we do. Our focus is on those that are broken and don't know what to do or where to turn. We can be reached on Facebook at the Meeting Place of Barnwell. Now, let's go and see what will Almighty God speak in your life today.
4: Hide me from the rain.
1: Has he ever covered you? Come on, my God is awesome.
2: It ain't long if you play in the mud long enough.
1: Come on, man.
2: If you play in the mud long enough, you won't get dirty, amen? Matter of fact, I was telling my middle child this week. If you hang around it, the scripture says you'll become it.
4: That's right.
2: But Dad, I'm in there trying to get him to go to church. Well, if you go in, and I want to go on and set the record straight. Whenever Jesus went to the whoremongers and the drunkards, he went in there with one purpose. And he was already prayed up. Matter of fact, he done come out of the wilderness. He done spent some quality time in the cold. Amen? So I'm just telling you that if you go to the street and you go on your own, he gonna clean your car. He gonna stop a mud hole in your table. Amen? And whenever he looks at you, he gonna say, Jesus, I know, and Paul, I know, but who are you? Somebody gonna be in the need of a doctor to get something extracted. Amen? But it is time that we quit playing church and that we be the church. And this is my desire tonight, is that we begin to break these things down, that we begin to cast these things out so that we purge our closet. That's what God wants us to do, is that we push these things out, but we're looking towards a new man. That we're looking towards our hope. That we begin to rebuild the wall. That we build it together. Amen?
4: Amen.
2: And that I can trust man to do his part. Because if you read on in Nehemiah, here was the thing that I found truly amazing that I can't find hardly anywhere in churches today. Listen to this. Nehemiah was a man of God with a passion and a zeal to come and bring the people together. And whenever I think about Nehemiah, I think about an awesome pastor. A man after the very heart of God. But a man that had a passion to see his folks free. And whenever they're freed in God, they're free indeed. But here's the other thing that he did. He went and began to line them up. He called them out. This church or this house was responsible for this area of the wall. So you were responsible for the wall section in front of your house.
4: That's right.
2: Van was responsible for his section, and so on and so forth, all the way around. And just like our churches today, the folks begin to work. Things begin to move. God begin to show up. People begin to set free, and then you have some naysayers walk through the door. This question. As when the naysayers come, what you gonna do? As for me, and we've already said, I'm gonna still praise the Lord. Amen. I'm gonna still push through. I'm gonna still trust it. And I'm gonna continue working. I'll be about the Father's business. Amen. But how about you?
4: Come on. Amen.
2: It is time, it is beyond time that we begin to repair the wall. It is beyond time that we begin to repair the gates. But that we do it with one mindset and one thing and one mindset.
4: That's right.
2: Is to please he that has called, he that is equipped, and he that has sent. So that at the end of the day, when we take our last breath,
4: go ahead.
2: Y'all listen to this. Enter in my good and faithful servant. But I'm afraid if some folk will show up, and he gonna get to the faithful part, he gonna have to stop. Because your wall is still torn down. And your gate is still burnt down. And you still have anything up in the house of the living God. You still have anything in your priesthood, amen? It is time that we get it out. It is time that we purge, amen? It is time. Lest the church start calling sin, sin. Nehemiah and all the forefathers. His desire is to do that. you.
4: All right.
2: Whatever that it is that you find yourself, whatever circumstances are staring you down, it is time that we look at the mountain. See, so many times we let the mountain speak unto us.
4: All right.
2: We want to call somebody. We want to call Sister Susan.
4: Oh, man.
2: But according to the word, you better have King Jesus. Once you've done all that, then you got to put some watchmen up there.
4: Oh, amen.
2: What is a watchman?
4: Yes, sir.
2: Come on now. Yes, this is a watchman. The one that never sleeps or slumbers.
4: Yes, sir.
2: Do you know him?
4: Amen.
2: Do you know him?
4: Yes, sir.
2: Jesus. Here's something else I'm having a problem with, and y'all might can help me. According to Daniel, the 11th chapter, the 32nd verse, here's what the word says, the latter part of this word. But the people that know their God, look at your neighbor first before I go on. Do you know God?
4: You know God.
6: Yes.
2: Their God shall be strong and do great exploits.
4: All right.
7: Yeah.
2: It is time that you come in this house of the living God. You are encouraged, that you are empowered, but also that you are compelled to go
4: through. Amen.
2: Nobody won't listen to you, go find a pig pen. Preach to somebody.
4: Right.
2: Maybe they threw it right off the end of the cliff.
4: Right.
2: And then you know you got it.
4: All right.
6: Amen.
4: That's
6: all right.
2: It's all right.
4: It's all right. It's all right now.
2: So what you going to do? Are you going to come in here expecting? Hell is just on the other side of the door.
4: All right.
6: Amen.
4: Amen.
6: Yes,
2: it is. The world is just on the other side of the door. And they're waiting for you and me.
7: Yeah.
2: But I like it. My desire is this, is that as I walk, they don't see me.
4: Amen.
2: As I walk, they don't It is King Jesus' shadow that goes before me. It is his shadow that is behind me. It is him to the left and to the right. Amen.
4: Yes.
2: So whenever I speak,
4: that's
2: right. So y'all not even hear me tonight. I done had a talk with Jesus.
4: All right.
2: I done see it.
4: Good.
2: If you don't go, I ain't going.
4: All right.
2: If you don't speak, I ain't getting up.
4: All right. Amen. Yes,
2: this is his word for his people, for this church.
4: Amen.
2: Right now.
4: All right. Amen.
2: But how about your walls?
4: All right.
2: How about your gates? Amen.
4: Amen.
8: That's all right.
2: Psalms 122 says, I was glad when they said unto me, let us go into the house of the Lord.
8: Amen.
2: Our feet has been standing within your gates. I'm going to pause here for a moment. Because we need to hover here. I like chewing on things for a moment. Amen.
9: God,
2: I was glad when they said unto me, let us go unto the house of God. Our feet were standing within your gates. So I asked you earlier, did you come with the expectation?
4: That's right.
2: Not from a mere man. I'm a nobody, but I know somebody.
4: Right.
2: And I come to tell everybody about my somebody.
4: Right.
2: Amen.
4: Right.
2: But did you come tonight needing something from Almighty God?
8: Amen.
2: Did you come tonight knowing that you have something in your closet? That your wall is broken down? That your gate has been burned? Whatever you come expecting, if you come expecting, truly expecting,
4: truly expecting,
2: he shall meet your every need. Anything that we go into the Father about. Anything.
4: Yes.
2: Not in our name, not in Brother Milton's name, Pastor Greg's name, Van's name, your name, but whenever we go unto the Father.
4: Yes.
2: In the name of he that came.
4: All right.
2: He that lives.
4: That's right. Yes.
2: In the grave. He was about the Father's business.
4: Yes,
2: at least that's what the scripture says.
4: Yes.
2: And that he had gone down there to set the captive free.
4: Yes.
2: Amen.
4: Yes.
2: But on the third day, see, I come by tonight to tell somebody, but on the third day, here's the thing that separates my God and all the other, I think it's like 40,000 gods. See, all those gods that came, lived, and are still dead.
4: Alright.
2: But my God.
4: My God.
2: How about your God?
4: My God.
2: Has been standing within your gates, O Jerusalem.
4: Yes.
2: Jerusalem is built as a city that is compact together.
4: Yes.
2: Where the tribes go up, the tribes of the Lord, the testimony of Israel, to give thanks unto the name of the Lord.
8: Amen.
10: Keep me in the valley. Again, this is Milton Sanders. In closing, there is but one way that leads to heaven according to John 14 and 6. Almighty God loves you regardless of where you've been or what you have done. All he has ever wanted is simply for you to repent and turn from your sins, confess him as Lord and Savior of your life, and believe in your heart that God raised him from the dead. According to Romans 10 and 9, you, sir, ma'am, boy, or girl, shall be saved. Again, this is Milton Sanders of the Meeting Place of Barnwell. We can be reached via Facebook at the Meeting Place of Barnwell. Thank you for tuning in today. God bless.
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12: Compassion for the people. 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

Now we continue reading about the ministry of Jesus Christ, Matthew 9:14. Then the disciples of John came to him asking, "Why do we and the Pharisees fast, but your disciples do not fast?" And Jesus said to them, "The attendants of the bridegroom cannot mourn as long as the bridegroom is with them, can they? But the days will come when the bridegroom is taken away from them, and then they will fast. But no one puts a patch of unshrunk cloth on an old garment, for the patch pulls away from the garment, and a worse tear results. Nor do people put new wine into old wineskins, otherwise the wineskins burst, and the wine pours out, and the wineskins are ruined. But they put new wine into fresh wineskins, and both are preserved." While he was saying these things to them, a synagogue official came and bowed down before him and said, "My daughter has just died, but come and lay your hand on her, and she will live." Jesus got up and began to follow him, and so did his disciples. And a woman who had been suffering from a hemorrhage for 12 years came up behind him and touched the fringe of his cloak. For she was saying to herself, "If I only touch his garment, I will get well." But Jesus, turning and seeing her, said, "Daughter, take courage. Your faith has made you well." At once the woman was made well. When Jesus came into the official's house and saw the flute players and the crowd in noisy disorder, he said, "Leave, for the girl has not died, but is asleep." And they began laughing at him. But when the crowd had been sent out, he entered and took her by the hand, and the girl got up. This news spread throughout all that land. As Jesus went on from there, two blind men followed him, crying out, "Have mercy on us, Son of David!" When he entered the house, the blind men came up to him, and Jesus said to them, "Do you believe that I am able to do this?" They said to him, "Yes, Lord." Then he touched their eyes, saying, "It shall be done to you according to your faith." And their eyes were opened. And Jesus sternly warned them, "See that no one knows about this." But they went out and spread the news about him throughout all that land. As they were going out, a mute, demon-possessed man was brought to him. After the demon was cast out, the mute man spoke, and the crowds were amazed and were saying, "Nothing like this has ever been seen in Israel." But the Pharisees were saying, "He casts out the demons by the ruler of the demons." Jesus was going through all the cities and villages, teaching in their synagogues and proclaiming the gospel of the kingdom, and healing every kind of disease and every kind of sickness. Seeing the people, he felt compassion for them, because they were distressed and dispirited, like sheep without a shepherd. Then he said to his disciples, "The harvest is plentiful, but the workers are few. Therefore beseech the Lord of the harvest to send out workers into his harvest." This is The Word, reading from the Bible without comment. I'm Nicholas Hope. Listen again next time for more from the Scriptures.

0: Hey, this is the Ted and Tony Show. I'm Ted.
1: And I'm Tony. We've got a caller on the line, Leslie from St. Louis. How can we help you?
2: I just wanted to share with you something my husband did for me.
0: All right.
2: Well, for our anniversary, my dear husband gave me an American Express gold card.
1: Oh, that's very romantic.
0: You must feel very loved.
2: Yes, I could never question his devotion to me now.
1: I would say not. Ted, are those tears in your eyes?
0: I'm just a sentimental fool, Tony.
1: Well, I do love to see a happy couple.
0: Me too.
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0: Hello, friends, and welcome. My name is Henry Schaefer. Welcome to another edition of Word of God Speak. Here I have with me Linda Harrelson. Linda, it's good to have you with us. And share with the listening audience, what is your favorite scripture?
1: Well, Brother Schaefer, I met with you last week, and we also talked about what our favorite scripture was, and I mentioned that mine is Proverbs 15:1. And years ago, I had, it was in Sunday school, we was traveling in the ministry, and we was doing a crusade, and a lady come up to me and said, Linda, this is your scripture. And I said, well, thank you. I said, I'll keep it in my heart. You know, in Proverbs 15:1, it says, a soft answer turns away wrath, but grievous words stir up anger. And all through my life, I have used that scripture through my job, through facing people, you know, devils out there to deceive and destroy us. And, you know, this scripture I have just applied to my heart and use it. And the devil's out there to make us to be angry against one another. And he don't want us to be that way. He wants us to love one another and do what we can for each other and not be angry. Because the Bible says to be angry and sin not. So that is my favorite scripture. Thank you.
0: And I now know your secret why everybody loves you and loves to be around you, because of that proverb, and you exemplify that proverb as being able to turn a soft answer, turning away wrath. That's a great favorite scripture.
1: Thank you. I appreciate that.

0: Walking with Christ every day. The scripture for today's daily walk through the Bible is from John 12, 25 and 26. He that loveth his life shall lose it, and he that hateth his life in this world shall keep it unto life eternal. If any man serve me, let him follow me, and where I am, there shall also my servant be. If any man serve me, him will my Father honor. As you begin the next stage of your life's journey, whom will you walk with? Will you walk with people who worship the ways of the world? Or will you walk with the Son of God? Jesus walks with you. Are you walking with Him? Hopefully you will choose to walk with Him today and every day of your life. God's Word promises that when you follow in Christ's footsteps, you will learn how to live freely and lightly. That's from Matthew 11, 28 and 30. Are you worried about the day ahead? Be confident in God's power. He will never desert you. Are you concerned about the future? Be courageous and call upon God. He will protect you.
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2: Hello, this is Henry Schaefer, and welcome to Old and New Testament Survey. It is a summary of the books of the Old and the New Testament. Now, what you're going to get here, you're going to get some unique insight concerning each book of the Bible, key verses that will just jump out at you and bring new revelation to you, relevant truth for today, some special notes that I have dictated and put in my Bible over the years that I have studied. Also, there's going to be a brief but comprehensive summary of each book. Now, you can also look for some wow moments of revelation of truth that we're going to give you. Now, if you're ready to start out on Old and New Testament Survey, come on and join us, man. We're going to have a great time studying the Bible together. But you couldn't have been anywhere else but be here tonight.
3: Right. Mm-hmm.
2: In God's plan.
3: Right.
2: That's from God's side of it. From God's side of it, you couldn't have done anything but be here tonight. Amen. See what I mean? But on your side of it, what did you do?
3: You made a choice.
2: You may brush your teeth, comb your hair, and say, I don't want to go tonight, but I'm going anywhere. And then at the end of it, you look at it and you say, you couldn't have done anything but be here.
3: Amen.
2: That makes sense? That's from God's side of it. Because, look at what did it say? In Him we were also chosen, being predestinated according to the plan of Him who works out everything in conformity with the will, the purpose of His will, in order that we, who were the first to put our hope in Christ, might be to the praise of His glory. Our God is a God of order, and He is working out His plan. Isn't that something?
3: Amen.
2: And what I love about what Isaiah, he reveals so much about the plan of God, you know, about Messiah and all these different things. Mm-hmm. But what is so cool about being where we're at this time frame in history is that you got to think from the time of Christ to where we're at now, that there's been thousands, millions born in between that time in 2,000 years. But God has purpose for us to be born at this time. And that we are in the kingdom, like Esther, right? For a time is what? And look here, God's using us in the kingdom work. I got a phone call today. Y'all ready for this? Jason, you might have got it as well, from St. Louis. So here I am, I'm sitting at KC in a meet at a work, and I got a man call and said, hey, are you a pastor? I go, yeah. He says, I think I need some prayer. I said, well, we can help you do that too. And it goes right on down the line. I said, we got a phone number. Let me give you that phone number. So I gave him the Spiritual Freedom Network. And what's that website again? So I got all these people. It's spiritualfreedomnetwork.com. They're all writing it down. You know what I'm talking about? It's crazy stuff, isn't it? But being in the kingdom for such a time as this, can you imagine? I mean, it's just God doing good work, isn't it?
3: Amen.
2: And He's doing it through you as well. Look at this one here. Key chapters. Who would think, what chapter do you think in Isaiah would be a key chapter?
4: 53.
2: Isaiah 53. With a book so full of a rich truth and messianic anticipation, deciding on a key chapter is not easy. But surely Isaiah 53, which points to the Messiah as a suffering Savior who must die for our sins, is the most remarkable and the key chapter in the Old Testament. Now, you know, I can't remember this here. I know that Isaiah is not the center chapter of the Bible. I know it's not. It might be the center chapter of the Old Testament. There's something special about Isaiah 53, though. I tried to find it before I came. I just couldn't remember. But there, Isaiah 53 is a very special chapter within the Bible. And it points to the Savior who must die for our sins is the most remarkable and the key chapter in the Old Testament. So let's flip over to Isaiah 53 there for a moment. Then we're going to go to the key verses. Isaiah 53. Anybody try to memorize it? Anybody?
3: Yes.
2: Got memorization there? So let's just look at it here for a moment. Can I take Isaiah 53 and we'll dig into it just for a moment. I'm going to show you some things in Isaiah 53 that's really in the Hebrew, but I don't know what Bible you're reading out of. I carry a King James. But let's look at it. Who hath believed our report? To whom is the arm of the Lord revealed? For he shall grow up before him as a tender plant and as a root out of dry ground. He hath no form nor comeliness. And when we shall see him, there is no beauty that we should desire him. So now, you see pictures of Christ a whole lot different than what the Bible even says, doesn't it? All right. He is despised and rejected of men, a man of sorrows. But let me tell you what it really says. You can scratch it out if you want to. A man of pains, not sorrows, a man of pains, and acquainted with grief. You ready for it? What it really says? Sickness. Acquainted with sickness. And we hid, as it were, our faces from him. He is despised, and we esteemed him not. Surely, somebody say, surely. He hath borne our, now, griefs, or what is it?
4: Sicknesses,
2: because that's what he's taught me. You got to realize. You got to realize the importance of the real Hebrew word. It's not griefs. What is it? Sicknesses. And he carried our sorrows. What did he carry? Our pain. See how much difference it reads now? And I got it marked out because I got the real translation in front of me of what it says. Yet we did esteem him stricken, smitten of God and afflicted. But he was wounded for our transgressions. He was bruised for our iniquities. The chastisement of our peace was upon him. And with his stripes, we are healed. Now look at this here. So I'll never forget this here. Here I am in my 20s. I'm studying this here, right? I mean, really, really, really studying it. Not just reading it. And I'm going, where does this, come on in, sis, where does this actually come to fulfillment at? There is a place in the Bible that speaks specifically back to Isaiah 53. I want you to write it down. It's Matthew 8 and verse 17. So we're going to flip over here at Matthew 8 and verse 17 and show you how the connection is back to Isaiah. You ready? And when verse 16. Matthew 8. When evening was come, they brought him unto him many that were, somebody say it, possessed with devils, demons. He cast out the spirits with his word, and he healed all that were sick. Right? Now, verse 17, what does it say? That it might be fulfilled, which was spoken by Esaias. Now, Esaias is the Greek interpretation of Isaiah, Esaias, the prophet, saying himself took our infirmities and bare our sicknesses. Now, what does it say? Watch this here. What does it say in Greek? Now, it's written in Greek, translated from Hebrew to Greek, right? And what does it say there in Matthew 8 and verse 17? When it says he did what? It wasn't griefs and sorrows. It was infirmities and sicknesses and our
4: pains.
2: In our pain. See what I'm getting at? So when you look at it, it gives you more definition. And this is the fulfillment of Isaiah 53. And it's not just a spiritual healing. See, a lot of people don't believe in physical healing or the gifts of the Spirit or anything like that. But Isaiah is not only talking about a spiritual healing. He's talking about a physical, watch this here, a setting free, a deliverance, huh? Real deliverance is tied into Isaiah, that the demons were cast out. And not only that, when you see demons cast out, what happened? You see pain and sicknesses actually leave when the spirits were cast out. Does that make sense what we're saying?
3: Amen.
2: So, I mean, I don't know what the Church of God does with stuff like this here. They just, I guess if people just don't believe it anymore. And then, just to go ahead and tie it into physical healing, it's Isaiah 53, verse 5. It says, "The chastisement of our peace was upon him, and with his stripes we are healed." Now look over here at 1 Peter chapter 2. This is what you need to remember, 1 Peter chapter 2. This is good here now. 1 Peter 2 and verse what?
4: 24.
2: 1 Peter 2 and verse 24. Is that what I said?
4: Yeah.
2: Is it on there? Oh, I'm in 2 Peter. He said, "Just don't make no sense to me." 1 Peter chapter 2 and verse 24. Now, here's what I'm going to do. Is pick it up. I don't know. No, I'm just going to stay with the text. Here we go. I'm going to explain the text to you. That'd be another time we'll do that. Look at it here. Verse 22. "Who did no sin, neither was guile found in his mouth." This is like Isaiah. He's sinless, right?
3: Mm-hmm.
2: Who did no sin, neither guile was found in his mouth, who when he was reviled, reviled not again, yet he suffered, he threatened not, but committed himself to him that judges righteously, who his own self bare our sins in his own body on the tree, that we being dead to sins should live unto righteousness. Now, anytime you see the colon, the two dots in the translation, the interpreters of Scripture believes to the right of the colon means what? That's the emphasis. That's the emphasis of the whole Scripture, is to the right of the two dots, the colon. Here's the emphasis. "By whose stripes ye were healed." See, Isaiah is speaking for, because see, it's not happened yet. See what I mean? You are healed. See what I'm getting at? You are, like, that's going to happen. And then on this side of the cross, you were healed by his stripes. See what I'm getting at? You are, from this point, you were, speaking of it as it all has already happened in that. So that's what Isaiah 53 talks about. And then I want to go ahead and pick it up in verse 8. "He was taken from prison, from judgment, and who shall declare his generation? For he was cut off out of the land of the living, for the transgression of my people was stricken." And watch this here now. "And he made his grave with the wicked, and with the rich in his death, because he had done no violence." Now let me tell you this here. That's not what it says. It says, "Yet he had done no violence." There's a difference between "because" and the word "yet." See what I mean? The word "because" and the word "yet." "Yet he had done no violence, neither was any deceit in his mouth." And that means it's continuing. He, not because he had done something, this or that, and there was no "because." "Yet he was still pure, yet he was still holy, yet he was without sin."
3: Right.
2: Continued without sin.
3: Right.
2: That makes sense? "Yet," look at here, verse 10, there's that word again. What is it?
4: Yeah. Yeah.
2: "Yet." See, that word "yet" is different than "because." "Yet it pleased the Lord." It didn't say "because it pleased the Lord." "Yet," it's a continuation of a thought of the same being pure and everything. "Yet it pleased the Lord to bruise him. He hath put him to grief. When thou shalt make his soul an offering for sin." Now I want you to look at this here. When you're going to make his soul an offering for sin. So when his soul is made an offering for sin, what is his soul? That's his mind, his will, his intellect, what? This body, not his spirit man. His spirit man was always holy and pure and righteous. So there's people who would declare to you that Jesus became a sinner on the cross. And that Jesus had to be born again on the cross because all the sin was placed upon him. Here's what I want to tell you. Here's the thing. Is that it's the same thing as the Old Testament sacrifice. The Old Testament sacrifice, when they took a lamb and they would take their hands and they would put their hands on that lamb's head. Y'all know that, right? They would put their hands on the lamb or whatever it was, and they would confess their sins.
3: Wow.
2: over that lamb or over whatever that was. And as they did that, the priest would then do what? Slit the throat. You see what I mean? Now, here's the thing is, the sin was not passed from the man to the animal. The animal was a holy, perfect animal. You got to realize, without spot or blemish, right? But that was the way God did it. It wasn't the sin. It wasn't sin that was transferred to them. What was transferred to them? Guilt. Guilt. They were guilty under God's law. You see what I mean? The lamb, you see, the lamb is innocent. But when they confess their sin, it's not sin that they take on. It's the guilt that they have taken on. Does that make sense? So now, because they're guilty, they're still perfect and whole. The guilt is there. So they have to now, because he's guilty, then what do they take? They have to kill him. They take the sacrifice because they're guilty. Now, let's read. Would that be, here's what you always got to realize. The Old Testament sacrifice always remained holy. The Old Testament sacrifice never was impure. The Old Testament sacrifice was always holy. That makes sense. Even to the time they cut the throat, it was still holy. That makes sense? And Jesus was like that. So anybody who tries to tell you that he became a sinner on the cross and he bare our sin and our iniquities, yes, he bare our sin and our iniquities, the guilt of our sin and our iniquities. He was not a sinner. The animal was never a sinner. You got to see it. The animal was holy, always holy. If at any time your sacrifice becomes tainted, then your sacrifice is no good. That makes sense.
5: Isn't that where they came up with the idea that Jesus died spiritually?
2: That's what they believe. Jesus died spiritually, and he didn't die spiritually. That you got to realize. The Bible tells us that it was God in Christ reconciling himself to us to himself. It was God in Christ reconciling us to himself. See what I mean? So God is pure. God is holy, and it was him. The thing that had to be sacrificed was what? Flesh. And you see what I mean? And it says his soul. Let's read it again now. Yet it pleased the Lord to bruise him. He hath put to grief, and when thou shalt make his soul an offering, what is it now? An offering for sin. And now in the New Testament talks about that he became sin who knew no sin. And again, I'm going to tell you what it really says in the Greek. It says he became a sin offering who knew no sin. Stay with Isaiah. Stay with what he's telling you. He was made an offering for sin. That makes sense? He did not become sin. He became an offering for what? For sin. That makes sense? I know some people don't like that, especially deception nowadays, but that's okay. If you make Jesus Christ a sinner on the cross and that he died spiritually, then you're still in your sins. You got to look for another sacrifice. Because if your sacrifice ever becomes tainted and you make your sacrifice sinful, then you can't use it as your sacrifice. That makes sense? All right. And so, yet it pleased the Lord to bruise him. He hath put him to grief. When thou shalt make his soul an offering for sin, he shall see his seed, he shall prolong his days, and the pleasure of the Lord shall prosper in his hand. So, verse 12. Therefore I will divide with him a portion with the great, and he shall divide the spoil with the strong, because he hath poured out his soul unto death. He was numbered with the transgressors. I mean, it sounds like Jesus, doesn't it, y'all? And he bare sin of many. So look at that. He bare the sin of many. See what I mean? He did not become sin. He bare the guilt. He bare the penalty. That makes sense? And when you there, see, there's people who have done Old Testament. They have done studies on the sacrifices and how important that the sacrifice had to always remain pure all the way up to death. Even when they put their hands on it, they were saying, "Lord, I have sinned, God, you know, doing all this stuff, and I have done this, and I've done." In confession, it's not sin being transferred. You can't transfer sin to nobody. You know, there's no that don't happen. But the guilt can be passed. That makes sense. Guilt can be passed, and then that's how it happens for us as well. So, anyway, that's Isaiah 53. Let's look at key verses in Isaiah 53. Now, before you turn, what is 7:14? What does it deal with? before you look at it. He's coming. What else? What do you think? Don't look at it and shout it out now. That ain't fair. Huh? You should always know this. You should know this when looking at it. It's his birth, and what does it talk about? Somebody tell me, what does your work at? What does it talk? Let's look over at it. Isaiah 7 and verse 14. You should always know. Someone says, I don't believe Jesus was born of a virgin. Isaiah 7 and verse 14. Now, I'm going to show you this one here, to how it's really written in the Hebrew. You ready? Verse 14. Isaiah 7, verse 14. Therefore, the Lord himself shall give you a sign. Behold, a virgin shall conceive and bear a son and shall call his name Emmanuel. Let me tell you how it's really written. And I got it marked out in my Bible. And it makes more sense when you see it as he's saying it. As Isaiah is seeing it, it's already done. Mm-hmm. If Isaiah is seeing it and it's already done, it changes the way he words it. Watch this one here. Therefore, the Lord himself shall give you a sign. Behold, a virgin has conceived and bear a son and shall call his name Emmanuel. The Lord shall give you a sign. Behold, a virgin has conceived. Put a D on the end of conceived. Isaiah sees it already done. See what I'm getting at? That's the fourth telling. That he looks at it and he says, I see it, it's already done. That's what Hebrew says. But because you don't understand the Hebrew mind and how they say it, we write it like this because we understand the future tense. Anybody ever do conjugation of verbs? Anybody ever take a foreign language? And you ever take French or take anything? You have to conjugate verbs, past tense.

0: that sound like? I realize that, but does it mean past tense, present tense? That's already done. You see, now, so why then does one, say it's already happened? And then when you go back and read 7 and 14, like it's going to happen. It's already done. Like it said, it's done. See what I mean? For unto us a child is born, unto us a son is given, and the government shall be upon his shoulder, and his name shall be called Wonderful Counselor. All right? And look at this, Counselor, the Mighty God. What's this one here? Everlasting? It's not everlasting. What's God's name? He's not everlasting. What is he? It's very close, but it's not everlasting. He's not everlasting. Let me tell you what he is. He's eternal. It says eternal Father. That means different than everlasting. That means everlasting means he had a beginning and he's everlasting. See what I'm getting at? But he's not everlasting. What is God? Everybody say he's eternal. He never had a beginning. See what I'm talking about? Well, that's just so important to study the Bible and see the words that really mean the words, because people pick up on these and says that God has a beginning. See what I'm getting at? He has a beginning, because look what it says. That's not what it really says. This is what it really says in this here. Mm-hmm. Hebrews says, actually, the Father of eternity is what it actually says here. And let's go ahead in Isaiah 53. I think I already done this one here. 53, these are key chapters and verses. 4 to 7. Yeah, we done covered them. Verse 6. All we like sheep have gone astray. We have turned everyone to his own way, and the Lord hath laid on him the iniquity of us all. He was oppressed, he was afflicted, yet not because. See, you got to realize, why did he use all these yets, and then all of a sudden one time he used because? See, that because it changes the meaning of the verse. Look at this one here. Yet he opened not his mouth, because it's a continuation of a thought. Not because. See, because, and all of a sudden when you use the word because, then you change your thought and you're looking at something else. Mm-hmm. But yet is a continuation of your thought as it continues on. I know this sounds crazy. I know some people don't like this here. But it's just studying the Bible. That makes sense?
1: Amen.
0: He was brought as a lamb to the slaughter, and as a sheep before her shears is dumb, so he opened not his mouth. He was taken from prison and from judgment, and who shall declare his generation? For he was cut off out of the land of the living, and for the transgression of my people was he, what? Stricken. All right. Let's look at Isaiah. Key people. Isaiah, the prophet, is the key human person. But God, Yahweh, is the key person. He is exalted as the mighty one of Israel, the holy one of Israel, the Lord of hosts, and is clearly the chief focus of Isaiah's book. So Christ is seen prophetically in Isaiah. Remember when Jesus said, "Search the scriptures, for in them you think you have eternal life, but they are they which testify of me." So even when you read all the other books in the Bible, who are they? Who's every book of the Bible, whose picture is it? Jesus. It's all about Jesus. We think David and Goliath is about you and me doing, and it can be. But who is it about?
2: Jesus.
0: There you go. All right. Isaiah the prophet. Okay, Christ is seen prophetically. No book in the Old Testament presents a portrait of Christ that is as complete and comprehensive as does Isaiah. Isaiah portrays a Messiah in his sovereignty above in his birth, his humanity, in his ministry by the Spirit. Let's look at that one there. Ministry by the Spirit. Isaiah 11 and verse 2. This is going to be curious here. Y'all ready? Isaiah 11 and verse 2. Y'all need to go back and look at all these things up. Isaiah 11 and verse 2. And the Spirit of the Lord shall rest upon him. Huh? Isn't that good? The Spirit of wisdom and understanding, the Spirit of counsel and might, the Spirit of knowledge and of the fear of the Lord. Isn't that crazy? When you start looking at all of these here, his divine nature, the servant, Savior, and much more. So when you look at the outline of Isaiah, you got it there in your, flip your page, you can see it. Chapters 1 to 12, prophecies against Judah, Gentile nations, continues on, the day of the Lord, against Israel and Judah, against Sennacherib, comfort and consolation, prophecies of Israel's deliverance. That's why I wanted to give you this outline, so that you can look at it I mean, you can go through there and read it. Suffering servant.

0: in Isaiah 49 through 57, and then of God's glorious future, Isaiah 58 through 66. So let's go ahead and we're going to flip through. Something I got about 5 minutes. We're going to give you some of the key verses that are in here, that are underlined, that I have in my Bible here. Look at what he says here in Isaiah chapter 1, verses 16. He says, "Come now, let us reason together, saith the Lord. Though your skins be as scarlet, they shall be white as snow. Though they be red like crimson, they shall be as wool. If ye be willing and obedient, ye shall eat the good of the land. But if ye refuse and rebel, ye shall be devoured with the sword, or with the mouth of the sword." Now, when it says, "Come now, let us reason together," I'm just going to let you know when we study this here, okay? Here's what's happening right here in Isaiah chapter 1 and picking it up here. Those words where it says, "Come now, let us reason together," is the beginning of an ancient divorce. They are getting, God is calling his people together, okay? And he's getting ready to divorce his people. That's what's happening right here in Isaiah chapter 1. He says, "Come now." What does he tell them? "Let us reason together." He says, "Though your sins be as scarlet," they could be white as wool, snow. And then it goes on to talk about what? It goes on to talk about that if you be willing and obedient, you'll eat the good of the land. But watch this here. "But if you refuse," now see, what it is that God's coming to his people in a very serious fashion. And those people understood ancient divorce when they heard those words. "Come now, let us reason together." And that was two people who were getting ready to get divorced. They were sitting down getting ready to reason again. They're going to divide this stuff up. And that was what's happening right here. So that's how serious God is trying to do something here in Isaiah. That makes sense what we're saying? It's more serious than to say, "Let's just sit down and reason together with God." It's an ancient divorce getting ready to take place. And God's saying, "If you do this here, this can happen. But if you do this, this is going to happen." That makes sense? Ancient divorce proceedings, verse 18. All right, let's go ahead. So those are what you want to write down when you study this here. Don't take my word for it. Go back and study yourself. Mm-hmm. I mean, all I'm trying to tell you, over the years of my life, I'm an old man, I've studied this. See what I'm getting at? I've heard hours and hours and hours and hours of teaching. So this may be the last time I ever go through Isaiah. So I'm going to put it out there too. You study that part because it's an ancient divorce that's taking place. It's much more serious what Isaiah is standing up and doing. Does that make sense what we're saying, everybody? Okay. Chapter 5, verse 2. And look at here. It's the very last part of verse 2. "And it brought forth" what? "Wild grapes." Right next to that, I want you to write down Gentiles. God's telling us right there he's going to bring the Gentiles in. Look at this one here. Chapter 5, verse 13. "Therefore my people are gone into captivity because they have" what? "No knowledge. And their honorable men are punished by the multitude." I'm going to show you.
1: 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I hope you've enjoyed the program. 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If you've got any comments or got any questions, look forward to seeing you again. God bless.

0: Good morning. 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Schaefer
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0: We welcome you to Light of the World Ministry, light in the dark world with the power of God's true word and God's true light, Jesus Christ, the true light, with an open heart and an open mind. Let's move right on in to today's message and hear what God has for us today.
2: The title of the message today is going to be Right. If we look up right, you can see it will say morally good, justified, or acceptable, just, fair, good, or righteous. Like this here, I hope we're doing the right thing. So are we doing the right thing? Amen? That's what we need to ask ourselves. Are we doing the right thing for the Lord? If you're here today, you're starting to doing the right things for the Lord. Amen? And when you talk about Jesus, you're doing the right thing. When you come and hear other ministers, the songs, whatever it may be, you're doing the right thing. We look at what it says about right, just like it says, right stature. It tells us in Psalms 19 and 8 about the stature. The stature of the Lord are right. Rejoice the heart. The commandments of the Lord is pure, enlightening to the eyes. If we look up statute, know what statute is? It is a written law. It's written and it's a law is what it is. It's written down in His commandments. Amen? And they are right and morally because they are of the Lord. The right word, it tells us in Psalm 33 and 4, for the word of the Lord is right. And all His works are done true. The Holy Spirit is telling us here that what the Word of the Lord says about God is correct, and whatever God has ordered and ordained must be good and just. Amen? That is the Word of the Lord that we can take and hide it into our heart like we take... Like we take the Bible right here, and this is the Word of the Lord right here. The Word of God is correct, and whatever God has ordered and ordained must be good and just. Amen? And then we look at it this way, the right way. Is there a right way? We look at all kind of stuff. Is the right way? As many times me and Sister Rose, we'll go on a trip and we get off on that GPS a little bit. And all of a sudden it's hollering, recalculate, calculate, recalculate, recalculate. See, sometimes we plan on going the right way, but somehow I drive, I get off somehow. I turn too soon or I miss a turn too late is what we do. So somehow we need to recalculate is what it is. It tells us right there in Hosea 14 and 9 about the way. The way of the Lord are right. The righteous walk in them, but the rebel stumbles in them. God's way of salvation is a stepping stone to the believers. It is a stepping stone to us each and every day. His way for us is a step each and every day. That was like I used to have stepping stones in my backyard one time. And when I used to drink, when I used to be in the world, I never get one time I really got blistered. I mean, I got drunk. And when I come home and I got out of my vehicle, I tried my best to step on every stepping stone.
3: And you missed.
2: I missed every one of them. So see, that's the way we are with our walk with the Lord Jesus Christ. We must learn to take every step and be on the stepping stones each and every day. If we get off on those stones, we're starting to miss the mark and starting to stumble is what we're doing. Yeah. So we need to get back on the stepping stone while we don't get off and we stumble. If we step on the stepping stones each and every day, it's going to guide us to the path of the Lord is what He's trying to tell you. He said the way is to me. We must believe and stay on the stepping stone. We know the way for like what it says in John 14 and 6 in the NIV version. Jesus says, I am the way and the truth and the life. No one comes to the Father except through me. So Jesus is the only way to the Father and the only way for salvation. There's no other way. That's why we must stay on these steps because He's the only way to the Father. If we stay on these steps, we're taking these steps toward Jesus is what we're doing. And when we get off, we stumble. But when we get on the step's going to take us to Jesus. And when we get to Jesus with salvation, He said the only way to come to the Father is through Me. And when we stand there and we as believers and we stayed on the stepping stones of life, knowing the way right there, Jesus says, now I can take you on to the Father. And if I take you to the Father, you will see that I'm sitting at the right hand. Amen. And it says the right life. It tells us in Matthew 22 and 37 about the right life. Jesus says unto him, you shall love the Lord your God with all your heart and with all your soul and with all your mind. We should love Him with everything that we have. Every inner being that we have with our heart, souls, and mind, that we must love Him. Just like I told Sister Rose, she's the love of my life. But the thing of it is, He's my first love. He's the love of my life too, but He's my first love. I love Him because He first loved me. He loved me when I was a sinner. He loved me when I was lost and undone. He loved me when I was on my way to the pits of hell. He loved me enough to save me, is what He did. It tells us right there in 2 Corinthians 5 and 17. Therefore, if any man be in Christ, he is now a new creature. Old things are passed away. Behold, all things come new. So what our old life was, whatever our old life was, the old sin nature, the old life, it's no good no more. But everything comes new with Jesus Christ. I can sit here and I can preach about the things that happened to me when I used to be a drunk or whatever you want to say I was. I sat there and I ministered to people and say, I've done that and I've been there. Bought the t-shirt, wore it out, and I went and had to buy me another one. Because I did it so much. But the thing of it is, I can use things like that. But what I'm talking about, the old things of the world, the old sin nature, the old things had me out there, but now all things are new. But it's something new that we're doing for the Lord, because we're doing what? What are we saying? It's the right life is what we're trying to do. And like I say, we're saved by the blood of God's Son, Jesus Christ. We walk a new walk in the Lord. The old sinful life is passed away. And the old things are no more useful to us. But with the new life, we will have that everlasting life that is living a right life. When we live the right life and knowing that Jesus is in our heart and to our mind and know He's our Savior, it is the right life to live. Even though you may feel rejected, I don't know, but the thing of it is, Jesus is here. Jesus says, I'll never leave you, I'll never forsake you. You may not feel Him, but He's here. When I feel depressed or down or hurt or worry or sick or whatever, and I don't even think about what He says, I'm with you. And we need to get to that fact into our life, knowing that He is with us. And that is walking. What is that? We're walking the right life. It says right here, the right action. It tells me in Romans 12 and 2 about the right action. Be not conformed to this world, but be ye transformed by the renewing of your mind, that ye may prove what is that is good and acceptable and perfect will of God. These are the things we must do right there. We must not conform to this world. We must be transformed in the renewing of our mind, where the old things are gone because we're born sinners. And we must ask Jesus Christ to come into our heart and life into our minds, knowing what He's telling. Transform the renewing of your mind. Transform from sin to salvation. From sin of the hurt in the world. I mean, there's plenty of people has hurt me in the world and said things about me and literally physically abused me. But the thing of it was, that was the old thing. That was the old world. See, but I had to retransform myself to the Lord is what I had to do. And started having the renewing of the mind, that ye may be what? Approved what's good and acceptable and perfect will of the Lord. We must start thinking spiritually, and that's what our faith in Christ and the cross is. When we start doing all that, we start thinking spiritually, and we start having faith in Christ and the cross. You may have faith in Jesus, but you don't have faith in the cross. If you don't, you're missing the big picture. We must have faith in the cross, that Jesus died on the cross and they took him down and put him in the tomb and he rose on the third day. And that's how we have victory. And in Colossians 3:23 right there, and whatsoever you do, do it heartily as to the Lord and not unto man. The Lord is now become the master with everything taking on a brand new appearance, that be Christ-like. That's what he wants us to do, is take on that Christ-like look. You know, I can sit up here and I can come in here in my old ways of the world and you wouldn't have liked me. You would not have liked me at all. Sister Rose was actually the same way. We lived in a world and people didn't like us, of a foul mouth. What it may say and what it may done, how we may hurt you or something. Now we just want to smile and tell you about Jesus and love you with a God's love.
3: Yeah.
2: That's what he wants us to do. Stand there with a God love, a new appearance. Amen. When I dedicated my life to the Lord and I went to work the next day, people looked at me like, what happened? See, you'll get on a new appearance. You'll get on a new look. And that will be Christ-like. Amen. And the right speech right here. And it tells us in Proverbs 16:13, the right speech. The righteous lips are the light of the king. And they love him who speaks right. Amen. That's what he tells us right there. And the only way that any man or any woman or child, young or old, only way they can learn is that we preach and testify and witness that we can have righteous lips. A righteous lips can preach it. A righteous lips can testify. A righteous lips can witness it. Is what it is to the young, to the old, the female, the male, whatever it may be. They can learn, because when you have the righteous lips, Jesus will anoint you to bring the word. And when the anointing comes, it breaks the yoke of sin is what it does. The righteous lips will break the yoke, because it's the word of the Lord. Amen. And in Matthew 28:19 right there, it tells us, what is the right speech? Go ye therefore and teach all nations, baptize them in the name of the Father and the Son and of the Holy Spirit. That's the right lip. And it also tells us right over there in 28:20, teach them to observe all things whatsoever I have commanded you. And lo, I am with you always, even unto the end of the world. Amen. This is what is right. We should live what is right in having a righteous life. For the righteous shall live by faith. And it also tells us right there, and by our faith we will see, like what it says in Romans 8:34. It is Christ who is raised again, who is even at the right hand of God, who is also making intercession for us. So that is a right life for a righteous person. So are you doing the right thing? Like I say, I know you're here and I know you're in a nursing home and you can't get out and minister. But what about the years that you did minister? What about the years that you did go out and go? Jesus says, God saying, I ain't got those years. You may be tired, you may be weak, you may be wore out. But the thing of it is, one day he's coming to get us all. And when he gets us, he's going to take us on. And we're going to have a brand new body. I don't know what that body's going to look like. But we're going to be healthy, well, not old. We'll be praising God forever and ever. He hasn't forgot about your work. When you're in those beds at nighttime and you feel all alone, Jesus is right there with you. Those tears that you cried because your family members may not come and see you or whatever, Jesus takes every one of those tears. He holds those tears. All those tears, one day he's going to turn into joy. So never forget, live a righteous life. Do what's right. Amen.
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3: Reap in mercy. Break up your fallow ground, for it is time to seek the Lord till he come and rain righteousness upon you. Yes, it is time to seek the Lord. Let's listen now to the latter time voice, Prophet Leonard Jones, as he delivers the revelatory word through the Holy Spirit. It will be life-changing.
4: 2 Timothy chapter 2, verse 20, verse 21. And it says, but in a great house there are not only vessels of gold and of silver, but what else? But also of what? Wood and of earth. And some to what? Honor, and some to dishonor. Period. Verse 21. If a man therefore purge himself from what? These, he shall be a what? Vessel unto honor, sanctified, which means to be set apart, and meet, qualified for the master's what? Use. And also what? So you're going to be prepared unto what? Every good work. So it sounds like preparation. It sounds like you will be prepared for what God has assigned your hands to do. Amen. But as we look at the text, it said, but in a great house, there are not only vessels of gold and silver. In other words, God is saying, listen, this great house is similar to what we would call a mansion. It's huge. It has vessels of gold and silver. And God's saying that in this hour, we need to be looking into the realm of the Spirit. We need to be looking into the realm of the Spirit of God. We need to be seeing what the Spirit of God is showing us so that we can see what God is trying to do, what God is trying to prepare us for, what God is trying to literally cause our feet to walk in. Now listen, the Bible said vessels of gold and silver. And so when you walk into a house that's of this caliber, of this nature, you say, wow, look at all the beautiful things. Oh, look at the different ornaments and gold pieces and silver pieces and things that just make you say, ah. And so when we look into the realm of the Spirit, we also know that there are some things that are made of wood and also of earth. But one of the things that we look at into the realm of the Spirit, and even in the natural, we put emphasis, my God, listen to this now. We put emphasis on things that are of worth or value. So if I walk into a room and I see this nice ornament or this piece, it stands out. It gets our attention. Is that good? It stands out. And so I like, listen, I put emphasis on that item or what I see or that piece of furniture or artwork or whatever it may be, I put emphasis on it. And I would tend to overlook some other things that are in the house. My God, I'm getting somewhere. So what God is saying that as the body of Christ, we need to put emphasis on the realm of the Spirit. We need to put emphasis on the Spirit of God. We need to put emphasis on what the Spirit of God is doing in our life. That's good. We need to, it said to some to honor and some to dishonor. And the things that we honor, we put emphasis on. And so what, and we look at it in the realm of the Spirit, and we look at the text, it says some to honor and some to dishonor. The things that are to honor is the realm of the Spirit, and the things that are to dishonor is the realm of the flesh. In other words, that God said, in other words, the wood and the earth represents the flesh. And the honor represents the gold and the silver. It represents what God is doing in you by you walking in the Spirit, and that you are being led by the Spirit. In other words, God wants us to pay attention at what the Spirit is leading us unto in this hour. He said, but in a great house, there's not only, but in other words, we have to make a choice as a believer. What My question to the church is, what do we put emphasis on? Do we put emphasis on walking in the spirit, or do we put emphasis on walking in the flesh? Because the Bible said that there's no flesh that can do what? Glory in God's what? Presence. And so that is a thing of dishonor. So if I come into a great house in the natural realm and I see some nice things in this person's house, I pay attention to it. And God said, I want you to pay attention to what the Spirit of God is saying to the church in this hour. I want you to pay attention to what the Spirit of the living God is saying to you. The Bible says that he that hath an ear to hear, let him hear what the Spirit of God is saying. Jesus. In other words, God needs to stand out in this hour. The Holy Ghost needs to stand out in this hour so that we do not get caught in false doctrine, false teaching, seducing spirits in the last hour. My God. But if you get caught up in the realm of the flesh, you get caught up in false doctrines and false teachings. And you're being led about with all kinds of things. My God. And so you get caught up. But God has a remedy for this. He said, if a man therefore do what? Purge himself from these things that are of the realm of the flesh. Because let me tell you something, when you're walking in the flesh, you cannot please God. In the hour that we're living in, we cannot afford to get caught up in flesh. That means I must crucify my flesh. I must mortify the deeds of the flesh. Mortify the things that are of what? Dishonor. I need to purge myself from that. I need to purge myself from anger. I need to purge myself from jealousy. I need to purge myself from backbiting. I need to purge myself with competing with somebody else. I need to purge myself from peer pressure. I need to purge myself from fleshly desires. I need to purge myself from carnal thinking. I need to purge myself from these things. And he said, if you do that, ye shall be a vessel unto what? Honor. And then now what happens is now you become sanctified. You become set apart because now the Holy Ghost has set you apart for the work of the master's use. In other words, God's saying, I'm waiting in this hour for you to hear what I'm saying so that you can be meet. It is God's will to do good pleasure. His good pleasure, but we have to realize we have to be in that place. And so what God's saying, I'm simply saying this. I want you to be able to now in this hour look into the realm of the spirit and see what God is trying to show us. He's trying to show us something. He's trying to position us and he's trying to get us in a certain place. What stands out in this moment right now? What stands out in your life right now? Carnal things or spiritual things? I need to be sanctified in this hour. I need to be meet for the master's use, and I need to be prepared. See, listen, in other words, if I get caught up in things that dishonor, I cannot be prepared. And I think that is a trick of the enemy that has allowed us to go backwards because we have not been prepared for anything simply because we're not purging ourselves. I'm trying to help somebody today. I'm trying to help us today realize that as a Christian, as a born again believer, we have to purge ourselves from things that are of dishonor. Do you realize that this is a choice, that God is ready to do some great things? God is ready to move into the miraculous in your life. He's ready to do some mighty exploits in our life. He's ready to do something for the church, but the church must be prepared. But the church must purge itself for some things. The church must prepare, get rid of division and schisms in the body. Spirit of competition. There's a lot of things that we need to purge. The church needs to purge itself from. Purge itself from traditional teachings, methodologies. Well, our denominations do this a certain way, and our denomination do it that way. And we have to purge ourselves of these things so that we can be sanctified and set apart to be able to do the will of God. He said, and be prepared unto every good work. Tell somebody work. There's work to be done, but the work cannot be done if you're not set apart for it. If you don't purge yourself, that means I must stay in constant fellowship with Almighty God. I must stay in a place with God so that I can be good for the master's use to do this work. We must be fervent in spirit, not slothful in business. Business is work. When you in business, it takes work. And so, you know what? When you become, and you're walking in dishonor, you become slothful. And what the Holy Ghost is telling us, he wants us to be fervent. We need to be hot. We need to be on fire for God now. God, resurrect your people back to a place where we are on fire for you, God, so that we can be on fire. Oh, Ramasi Kanamoshe. We need to be on fire about the things of God. We need to go back to our first love. We need to come back to Jesus and fall in love with him all over again and be on fire for the things of God so that we can be sanctified and set apart for the master's use. Not slothful in business, because when you slothful, baby, you're walking in dishonor. You need to purge yourself from a lazy spirit. I have to purge myself. You have to purge yourself. And you need to be cognizant of the fact that the Holy Spirit is right there, standing out, waiting on the church. You know, you come into somebody's house who's beautiful, it's large, it's beautiful. You say, oh, this is a beautiful piece. I love this. But we need to see that the same way with God. It's no different that if I go out to the football game and shout and scream and holler for my team, and then when it comes to God, I can't make no joy. So the question becomes is, what do I put emphasis on? Do I praise God the way I do when I'm at the football game? So it's a matter of, what do I need to purge myself from? Where is my heart? Where's my heart with the Lord? And things that are wood and of earth, am I purging myself from these things? So what I want you to remember today, that not only in a great house is there gold and silver, but what else is in there? Wood and what else? Now, what do you have to do as a Christian? You have to purge yourself from what? Wood. And you have to purge yourself from what? Now, you can put emphasis on wood and earth, but you won't be prepared for the master's use. If I put a penny on the table and I put a quarter on the table, which one you pick up first? Why? Because it has more value to it. What has more value to you? The Spirit. The Holy Ghost is most precious to us. He has been sent by Jesus Christ unto you and I. He is a gift. So why aren't we putting emphasis on the Holy Ghost? Holy Ghost, I need you to help me today. Holy Ghost, help me prepare for this test. Holy Ghost, help me stay away from those influences that can hurt me. Holy Spirit, keep my ears from hearing certain things I need to hear. What am I putting emphasis on? That's the greater question to the church. What am I putting emphasis on? Is my emphasis that, you know what? I haven't spent no time with prayer today. I haven't spent no time talking to God. I know Holy Ghost in here. I know he's in the house. Because now we see that we as Christians, we got to do what? We got to purge some stuff. Because we're putting emphasis on wood and earth. We don't have time to put emphasis on things of the flesh. The Bible said that God has given us what? The earnest of the spirit. You know what the earnest means? You know what earnest means? That means God has, he didn't give you a partial spirit. He didn't give you 80% Holy Ghost. He didn't give you 60% Holy Ghost. He gave you the full measure of the Holy Ghost, everything of him that raised Jesus Christ from the dead. You know, I had went through the whole day and I'm telling on myself and I ain't pray. I didn't do nothing. My emphasis was on wood and earth. I got caught up in the cares of the world. I got caught up in what was going on that day. And I never spent time with the realm of the spirit. I can't even see because my spirit has become dull. My hearing has become dull. My vision has become dull because I had put too much emphasis on what's going on in my flesh. Well, you know, they hurt my feelings today. So now you messed up. You're not praying anymore. When somebody said something to me and I didn't like what they said, you're putting emphasis on wood and earth. Is the Holy Ghost breaking this down today? He said some things in a great house is what? Some things to honor and some things to do what? To dishonor. So and all precious metals, and that's all God see. He see the beauty in you. He see the good in you. He see the love in you. He see the joy in you. He see the peace in you. He see the what? The fruit of the Spirit. Those things are honor. Do you know this beautiful thing when you walking with love? When you walking with joy? Do you know when you walking with peace? You know when you walking with gentleness? Do you know when you're walking with meekness? Do you know when you're walking with self-control? Those things are things of honor. The devil doesn't want you to walk around with no self-control. He wants you to be your flesh to act up. He don't want you to have no control over your flesh. Says that the wages of sin is what? Death. Every time you sin, there's a payment for it. So the Bible says the wages of sin is death. He said, but the gift of God is what? Eternal life. Through who? Through who? Through who? Jesus.
3: 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Remember to not be just a hearer of the word, but a doer of the word as well. This is First Lady Chelis Jones, and thank you for listening. Until next time.
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6: 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I found an article that I thought was so interesting. It was out of the Church of God Evangel for October. We just got it today. And it's an article written by Stan Holder. And the name of it is called Malignant Mixture. And it reminded me so much of a sermon I heard a few days ago on the book Revelation. So I'm just going to start out by reading this article, and then I'll chime in just a few words, a few of my thoughts on it. The article starts out by saying, we are all a product of our choices in life. The people addressed in Revelation 3:16 did not realize they had a big problem until the Lord pointed it out to them. Their message was out of balance with their actions. It was hard to tell whose side the church in Laodicea had chosen. Jesus said that they were no longer a reflection of what his church should look like. You know, I wonder, reading just that first paragraph sometimes, if our churches, are we a reflection of Jesus? Are we really what the world classifies, where they can see Jesus in us? It was just a thought I had. But anyway, archaeologists discovered that the town of Laodicea, they did not have a local water supply. So in order to obtain water, they had to build this aqueduct system from a hot springs in this town that was 6 miles away. So if someone in Laodicea decided they wanted a cold drink of water, that was just too bad, because by the time it traveled 6 miles, it was warm. They said that this made the water very nauseating and repulsive to drink. It says the spiritual status of this church was so distasteful to the Lord that he compared it to the drinking the lukewarm water, and the thought of it made him sick. What created this condition? Comfort and compromise? These dangerous twins always lead to conflict in one's spiritual standing. Now, here's part of what the article says. The first thing it talks about is comfort. And it says that most of us have a thermostat in our home. Since we don't like it to be too cold or too hot, we mix the two together. We come out with an atmosphere that is comfortable to us. This is what is happening in Laodicea. They were compromising spiritually for comfort's sake. It is much more comfortable to attend church where nobody takes doctrinal issues very seriously, where, for comfort's sake, we avoid discussions about sin, sanctification, and holiness. Many times, out of fear of losing someone to our church, we avoid subjects that confront issues of the heart. Instead of rocking the boat, we choose to avoid what God has called us to defend and proclaim. The second topic is compromise. The Laodicean church was compromising its teachings for the sake of peace and comfort. They had enough truth to salve the conscience, but enough coolness to calm their wills without freezing people out. People could be comfortable there. They would not be rebuked, corrected, or even convicted of sin, but only encouraged and respected. The church compromised for the sake of personal comfort. What does Jesus think of a church like that? It's nauseating and repulsive. The compromise that had made them comfortable had made him sick. The Word of God will bless you, and it will blister you. The Word of God can pat you on the back, and it can slap you in the face. Note that the Lord did condemn the works of Laodiceans as being evil. That's verse 15. But this was not enough. Human wisdom interfered with divine truth at Laodicea. The members were listless and apathetic. Something was missing, and the Lord called them out on it. Is something missing out of our churches today? The third topic is conflict. Recent decisions by Supreme Court confirm that we are in a conflict. People want to be comfortable with their sins. People want no rebuke, correction, or conviction. But the church cannot compromise truth. This week in my city, a group of self-proclaimed Christians led by their minister were at the courthouse celebrating the Supreme Court's decision to uphold same-sex marriage. Really? I think the Lord just vomited again. Biblical Christianity has always been threatened by worldliness and false doctrine. Doing what is right in the eyes of God conflicts with what is acceptable in the eyes of people. The Bible demands that people acknowledge their sin and spiritual impotence. The gospel demands a verdict. Paul taught that our minds needed to be renewed and that we should set our mind on things above, because naturally we were not born to think spiritually. Doing so requires a choice, and a byproduct of that choice is changed behavior. Changed behavior, or new creation status, makes us the salt of the earth and the light of the world. A lukewarm message is conflicting to a lost world looking for hope. Like Joshua, we must take a stand and decide this day whom we will serve. God has called us to be faithful. The words we should long to hear are, "Well done, good and faithful servant." The absence of faithfulness is a prescription for disaster for Christianity. Being faithful to the Word of God will not always make us popular, but it is the remedy for what is sickening to God. That was written by Stan Holder. He's an administrative bishop of the Church of God in Alaska and British Columbia. "Because you're lukewarm and neither cold nor hot, I will vomit you out of my mouth." Revelations 3, verse 16. That's the New King James Version. And when I finished reading this article by Stan Holder, it just reminded me of a sermon I had heard the other day about the book of Revelations. And it was just starting, it was talking about two of the churches in Revelations chapters 2 and 3, which I thought was so interesting when I read this. That's what it reminded me of. The first church that was talked about was the Church of Pergamon, and they named it the Compromising Church, and said that they were coming indifferent to bad doctrine. They were having, you know, watered down doctrine, and they were just apathetic. They were very lethargic in their relationship with Christ. And in verse 16, it tells them that they need to repent. They were allowing the city to live within them. And then the second church, I believe it was in Revelations 3, was the church at Sardis. And they called it the sleeping church. And Jesus tells them they're dead. And he's writing this to Christians, you know, saying, "Wake up, you've fallen asleep." So, you know, the church was resting on its reputation of being, I guess, one of the largest or the largest church of the seven. And it's like they had lost the vision that Jesus had given them. And I was thinking, wow, you know, I go to University Parkway Church of God, and I know that we do not get a watered-down version of the word there, that our pastor gives it to us just like he receives it, and I'm very blessed to be a part of that, and I'm thankful for that. However, I know that there are probably a lot of churches out there that do not get the word that way, that the word is brought to them, you know, candy-coated and sugar-coated, however you want to put it, watered down. And Lord, I don't ever want to be a part of a church like that. But anyway, in reading these articles and thinking about that, I was just thinking of how blessed I was to be a part. So if any of you out there listening, my name is Dana Turner. My husband and I have a show on this radio station called Between the Pages, where we do Christian book reviews. But I would like to invite you to a very dynamic and a very God-fearing, God-worshiping church at University Parkway Church of God. We're located at 1761 University Parkway in Aiken, South Carolina. We would love to have you. We have Sunday school, we have nursery, we have children's church. But most of all, you can come and hear the Word of God preached, the voice of truth preached. And I'm so thankful that you are listening now to 99.9, because we consider this a church without walls. And I pray that you've been blessed by the reading of these stories. And I pray that all of us as Christians, that we will be salt and light in this dark world, and that we won't be lukewarm Christians or lukewarm churches, and that we'll always keep Jesus front and center in all that we do, and we'll pursue commitment with Jesus Christ instead of compromise, and that we'll wake up and be the church and the disciples and do what Jesus told us to do. So I pray God will richly bless you. I hope you'd enjoy this. And thank you once again for listening to the all-new 99.9 FM, Williston, Aiken, Augusta, and all the surrounding CSRA. God bless.

0: Hey, coming up next is Heartbeats with Bill George and Bill Turner, and some of our friends telling inspirational stories about inspirational songs. Stay tuned. Well, hello, CSRA, and welcome to another episode of Heartbeats. I'm Bill George, and here's my good friend, Bill Turner.
1: Good morning, Bill. How are you today?
0: We're doing wonderful today.
1: Excellent. I'm real excited about our guest today. Go ahead and introduce yourself and tell us what your heartbeat is.
2: My name is Daylon Young, and my heartbeat is In His Image by Pro featuring Andy Mineo.
0: Let's give it a listen.

0: awesome. That was some good stuff, wasn't it, Bill?
1: Amen. Good stuff.
0: Tell us why That's Your Heartbeat.
2: That song for me is my heartbeat because it talks about being made in His image and, you know, living like my dad. Growing up, for me, growing up without my biological father being there and as a man always looking for another man to look up to, hearing that song and, you know, connecting with Christ and knowing that this is my Heavenly Father, even though my biological father was not there for me, knowing that Christ has always been there for me, I didn't need my biological father because my Heavenly Father was always there for me.
0: Amen.
1: Excellent. Amen. And just for full disclosure, I will tell the people that you are my son-in-law. So,
0: amen. And he brags on you a lot, yeah, too, by the way.
1: I start to say you're the son I never had, but I do have a son. But you're the other son I never had. And I do deeply love you anyway. But having said that, you know, I had mentioned before we got on the air,

0: I think that I remember having a conversation with them about the first time I heard God's voice. I had an argument with my godmother, and it wasn't really, I guess it wasn't an argument, but it was just something that she said to me that upset me. So, myself, she was in the car with me, my wife, Tanisha, sitting in the front seat, and I was in the back seat, and I was really, really angry about it. And so I remember, I was like, I didn't want to be angry. As angry as I was, it was something so little. And I just remember I started to pray, and I don't know if I can say, you know, praying hard, but I felt like I was praying hard. I was so focused on getting rid of that anger. And in the middle of my prayer,
1: amen, brother,
0: God's voice, he cut me off and told me he was proud of me. And it was as clear as day, as you and I talking now. It's just
1: awesome.
0: And it shook me, because I felt like everybody else in the car should have heard that,
1: right,
0: and nobody
1: right.
0: else reacted to it. It was that loud and clear, and it was as if he was right in my ear and just told me, "I'm proud of you." So I took that and I shared it with my sisters, and they told me, you know, that was amazing, that I'm so blessed to be able to go through something like that. And in that conversation, they then told me that I've always been like a father to them. And I never knew that until
1: never realized it until I told him.
2: That was so that's funny awesome. Because the first time I met him,
1: mm-hmm.
2: you know, and dealt with him at all, I knew that here was the father figure in their lives.
1: Yeah, but if that's his norm,
2: yeah,
1: since like his earliest memory is his norm, right?
2: Yeah.
1: Right, he just accepts it and goes on, doesn't realize it.
2: Yeah, and the dynamic of his family is so funny, Bill, because like I said, he's got these nieces,
1: mm-hmm.
2: and they call him Tio. And called Tanisha Tia, and then they got Grammy, and they'll call her up on the phone, Grammy, and just start talking to her, and she'll take time out, whatever she's doing, she takes time out, and in the middle of their conversation, Bill, they'll lay the phone down, and they'll walk away, they'll come back in 5 minutes later, and Grammy's still on the phone, you know, but they just have that dynamic of a family. So the song that you picked today about being in his image is really was a perfect song, because regardless of what's going on around us, you know, I had my father, who was a very loving man, but he was a womanizer, and you know, he would come home drunk, and I guess in some ways he was a good drunk, because he'd come home and go to sleep.
1: Right.
2: That would be it. So even though I had him in one way, in another way, you know, he wasn't quite there, but he started mellowing out when I came along. So things kind of changed, and we became very close. But this is the dynamic in so many families. But some families don't have, you know, the big brother that will step up into that place.
1: The protector. Know. And
2: whatnot. Yeah. So you have any thoughts, Bill?
1: No, it's just, I was enjoying, you know, because this is the first time I've met him, so I know very little about him other than he's your son-in-law. So, yeah. And I can't hold that against him.
2: yeah, and he has two sisters, Danny and Dallas.
1: And y'all are from Atlanta?
0: We're originally from Chicago, or North Chicago.
1: Oh, okay.
0: Is the city that we are from.
1: Okay, I gotcha.
0: But we live in Atlanta now. Well, Norcross.
1: Norcross, okay.
0: Close to Atlanta.
1: Shout out to Norcross.
2: And he's a... If you got to have a son-in-law,
1: he's
2: the best one to have.
1: Yeah, well, like I said, and I wasn't joking about that, he brags on you a whole lot. Puts you in a couple of sermons and all, so in a good way.
2: Yeah. So, besides, you know, talking about the experience of having God speak to you at that particular time, that's not when you came to the Lord as your Savior. So how was that when you actually made the commitment that, hey, I'm going to serve you, God?
0: I don't remember the exact moment. It was way before that, but I guess moving here, we found a church,
2: mm-hmm.
0: and the type of church that it is, we weren't really too fond of, I guess, what they call them, mega churches,
1: mm-hmm. yeah.
0: I guess. So we were used to, you know, the
1: smaller church,
0: you know, smaller, yeah. intimate churches. So we gave it a shot. We went in, and I think the first time we sat kind of further back, and it was...
2: Mm.

0: you know, it was okay. And then, you know, the music starts and, you know, everybody gets up, and it was completely unexpected, the feeling that we got, you know, with it. You know, it's overwhelming, you know, with the big screens and, you know, thousands of people. And
1: the church you're talking about is Victory.
0: Victory Outreach. Worldwide. Yes. Victory Worldwide.
1: Yeah.
0: And so, you know, in that, it was just, the way I felt, it just changed immediately. You know, the music started and the feeling, the emotion that I had, it, if you had no idea what heaven was like in that moment, that's what you would say, that this right. feels like what heaven would be like.
2: See, a lot of mega churches have some of them have a bad rap because it's needed, but the ones I've been blessed to attend have been nothing but phenomenal, just awesome services where praising is going on, and it's a ton of people. The music, you know, the music's good, the preaching's good, and people aren't ashamed about praising, which, you know, everybody has their idea of what a mega church is, but I love them. I go to a small church, but I love going to a mega church every now and then too.
1: Yeah, we had the chance to visit with your at your church, and they had three services, I believe, about 9,000 people on a Sunday. The thing that we were talking about last night was we were talking about that diversity that our church is seeing going on in our church,
2: right.
1: And you were talking about the diversity of your church, all the different nationalities and races coming together to worship the Lord. So when you say, you know, it felt like heaven that day, I think that's what heaven's going to really be like.
2: That's all these exactly what it's going to be like.
1: Races and nationalities coming together, putting aside all the things that cultures and stuff like that, and just worshiping God.
2: We need to get together and practice that down here, because if we don't, we ain't going to like it up there. So
1: yeah,
2: come on.
1: Do it real good.
2: I mean, we're all going to the same place, people. Let's get together.
1: Yeah. That's one of the highlights of this radio station is the diversity here. We have
2: from the very beginning.
1: Whether it's Sunny Vista Church, you know, or it's Turning Point Restoration Church, or it's University Parkway Church, or Johnston Church, and all these different.
2: It doesn't matter. We all one big family
1: together. I think that's what God really.
2: That's exactly what He wants. That's what He's going to get too.
1: Yeah.
2: So
1: one way or another, He's going
2: to
1: get that.
2: That's what. That's what people need to think about. If I'm not practicing down here, guess what?
1: Yeah.
2: You ain't going to be up there practicing. You're going to be wishing.
1: That's right.
2: So. You got one life, let's live it for the Lord and get together and all that good stuff. But anyway, this is your heartbeat.
1: Anybody you'd like to give a shout out?
2: Yeah, because we are worldwide.
1: Worldwide.
2: So just remember that. Anybody in the whole wide world. How about your wife?
0: Definitely a shout out to my wife. My father-in-law for...
2: good. That's a good one. That was a good one right there.
0: And definitely my mom and my sisters, Danielle and Dallas. I love y'all very much.
1: Yeah. Excellent. His mom actually lives in Texas.
2: Oh, okay. What part?
1: Is it Houston or...?
0: She's in Arlington, Texas.
2: Arlington, okay.
1: Yeah. And,
2: good stuff.
1: She's a very sweet lady.
2: Well, Texas is made for sweet people. Yeah.
1: And we'll be able to, you know, get your recording so you can give it to mom and...
2: I'll be getting you a CD of your program today so you can share it with your mom.
1: And,
2: Christmas present, stuff like that.
1: Pass it on to the aunt that you were mad at that you never told
2: her. That was good stuff. Me personally, I'm very blessed to finally get to meet you. So enjoyed meeting you. And, of course, I'll see you tomorrow.
0: Same.
2: So, but Bill, take us out of here, brother.
1: It's always my privilege. God bless. We'll see you next time.
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4: In the Word of God, we got to always preach deliverance, healing, and then we can implement the kingdom in the life of
5: people. That's right. Right. Well, when we sit in the room that I sit, I'll spend time with people. And I always use the show Hoarders. I don't know if you guys have ever watched the show Hoarders. But it's these people that have just brought stuff in and they bring it in, bring it into the house is just so full that they can't use their toilets, they can't use their sink, they can't use anything. And what happens is that they cease living like who they were supposed to be. And what happens is, you know, there's a specialist comes in and begins to look at the situation and then begins to bring people in to help to clean the house. And when we talk about deliverance at our church, that's what we do. We bring a team in. You know, God, of course, Jesus is the specialist. He's the one that brings them. And the Holy Spirit says, you need to have your house clean. And I've got a team for you. So they come to the church. We bring the team in. We go through with them, we discuss the things that, you know, that have happened, and there is so much abuse and hurt out there. I mean, I've said with women that have been raped 2, 3, 4 times, people that have been sold drug into drugs and things like that, and the pain is just so real, and they've opened so many doors and they've taken so many things in that now their spirit and their body and everything is just so cluttered they don't know how to operate anymore. And so God has called our church to help clean them out. But once they get cleaned out and they get living back the way that they were meant to be, like you're saying, you know, the deliverance, the healing, now they can have the kingdom in their life. And that's where they have to make the decision. Am I going to have that kingdom working in my life, or am I just going to go back and bring all this clutter back in? Isn't it wonderful to be a part of God's plan that we can bring people in and to be have a business mind like you all have, that you can run and operate a business, actually touch the lives of people, even besides the church? Because in the church world, if we're not careful, we think everybody's going to come in through the walls and we can make a difference. In real life, we have to go out and make the difference.
6: Absolutely.
5: And you guys are doing that not only with the Abide Ministry, but also with the car wash. Now, what's the name of the car wash? I see it on your shirt, but I'm going to let you say what it is.
4: Our car wash is named Alpha and Omega Professional Car Care.
5: Amen. I like that because it's the beginning and the end.
6: Amen.
4: And you know, and our model for it is we give excellent service from beginning to end.
5: That's right.
4: And so, you know, and that's what we should do with every aspect of our life.
5: Amen.
4: And I always tell the guys, I say, when you do a car, inspect it and ask yourself, would Jesus want to ride in it?
5: Oh, that's wonderful.
4: If Jesus wouldn't want to ride in it, then you know you might need to do a few more things to fine tune it.
5: Amen.
4: And so, and that's what we had to do. Everything we do, we should do it unto the Lord.
6: Amen.
4: And it takes time for us to understand that and perceive it in our minds, because a lot of times we just want to do things for the man, but it's not about that.
6: That's right.
4: It's doing it unto the Lord. And when you do it unto Him, He takes care of everything else. You know, we always quote that scripture, seek ye first the kingdom of God and His righteousness and all other things. But do we really believe that?
5: Yeah. Right. You can say anything, but do you believe it?
6: Right. And Bill, I just want to interject there, because, you know, sometimes you can have religious minds, and even when the man of God mentioned about cleaning the car the way Jesus was riding, and then some people might say, well, you know, Jesus dwelled among the sinners. Jesus didn't care nothing about that. We understand that. You know, I'm saying this for the religious mindset. When we get that concept, what we think about, you know, if the president would come to your business and tell you that he want his car clean or so forth, you're going to do your very, very, very best, because you are there to make sure that he gets the very best. And so that's how we base that motto. So you think about what you would do for a physical, earthly man. Now, put Jesus in that perspective. So that should make you want to do it all the more.
5: Amen.
6: So that's where that concept comes from. Not to say that, you know, because, you know, sometimes we can have religious mind and be like, well, you know, Jesus didn't care nothing about that. But we make that statement because we try to make them understand you do your very, very best. Because the Bible said that whatever we do, that we are to do it as unto the Lord.
5: Go ahead.
4: I love what you're saying, Never. And I think that's part of getting up early in the morning and getting our directives from God.
6: Mm-hmm.
4: See, that's what Jesus did. He said, whatever the Father say, that's what I do.
6: Amen. Mm-hmm.
4: So he was getting his directives from the Father. So he understood getting up early in the morning. I'm mission-minded in everything that I do. So when I go out, it's about others and not about myself.
6: Amen.
4: And I think when we get in our Christian walk, perceive that it's not about me, but it's about others and what I can do in the kingdom to impact others, to change their life and transform them through my action, because I'm a living epistle that's read of men.
6: Right.
4: And once we start understanding that, we make the change, because people, we're the only book some people may see.
5: That's right.
4: But, you know, we always say we're the only Jesus, but we're
6: true.
4: The only book that they may see, because we got to be a representative of this word.
5: That's right. You know, and I pastored in Illinois, I pastored in Wisconsin, and now I'm associate pastor here.
4: Awesome.
5: And people are different in different areas.
6: Absolutely.
5: You know?
6: Mm-hmm.
5: And this area that we live in, it seems to me that there are those that are very well off, but you also have those that are just living in impoverished areas.
6: That's right.
5: You know, and we need to minister to where they're at.
6: Amen.
5: And I see, you know, I was telling somebody the other day in the bank, one of the hardest things about it, working in the bank, is on Christmas Eve when you're standing there and someone has come in to get, trying to get money out of their account so that they can go and buy gifts for the family, and then they don't have it.
6: Wow.
5: You know, I remember one lady in particular that she bought airplane tickets and they had taken the money out twice, and so she came to get money to get gifts for her family. All the money was gone. And she had to go through all the holidays without any money. And she just stood in my window crying. And there was nothing that I could really do, you know, because all her money was gone. That kind of thing, when we minister, if we're not careful, we'll tend to minister to the people that we agree with and not the people that are different than us.
6: Come
4: so
6: on
4: true.
5: And,
4: I like
5: and
4: that.
5: God, Jesus, he ministered to everybody that would let him minister to them, you know. Some rejected, some accepted.
6: That's right.
5: And we just have to be of that mind. I didn't ask you if y'all had children.
4: Oh, yes.
6: actually, we have six. One of them is with the Lord. Josiah is with the Lord. And then we have five. We have, two girls and three boys.
4: Yeah.
5: That's
6: with
5: us. I love the way she looks at you like, am I sure that we have two girls?
6: You know, when after you have so many, you start calling all of them the same name and lose a track, you know. But we have been blessed. Our quiver's filled.
5: Okay. Was there anything that you had on your mind that you'd like to share with the people that we haven't discussed?
4: Understanding who we are in the body of Christ. And I love what you're talking about with your ministry doing deliverance, because I think that is a big missing part in the body of Christ.
6: Yes.
4: Really, we all need to get into that place, because a lot of people need deliverance in areas. And a lot of times we don't get to the root of the problem.
6: Come on.
4: See,
6: right.
4: It's the root. You know, you could be sick, but if you're walking in our forgiveness and I'm trying to pray for your sickness, you know, I'm quoting the scripture. He's wounded for your transgression. He's bruised for iniquity. Just time is a piece of pardon. By your stripes, I'm putting my hands on you. You'll heal. But healing don't take place. And I feel like, well, I'm now the word of God is not working. It's working. But now you may not be the receiver because I'm not addressing the problem.
5: That's right.
4: It may be a root of unforgiveness. It might be a root of anger. It might be a root. And so we got to get in, we got to start initiating with the person of the Holy Spirit to find out what's going on with individuals by spending time with them, so we'll know the right course to go.
5: That's right.
4: You know, that's why I love the Bible where it says, blessed is the man that does not walk in the counsel of the ungodly,
5: right.
4: You know, Psalms 1, but I'll stand in the way of the sinner. But, you know, he meditates, he ponders, he meditates day and night. Then he can be like a tree planted by
5: that's
4: the
5: right.
4: living rivers of water. And so we got to start meditating on the word of God, taking it and it be something that consumes us, not to impress others. And I think a lot of times we get the word of God to try to impress each other, to say, I know scripture. But if you're doing it for that reason,
5: Well, as you were talking, it reminded me, the pastor has a saying. He says, you know, you want to be in God's perfect will. Sometimes God will allow you to be in a permissive will, where you just are doing what you want to do and God's allowing it to do. Wow. But it doesn't mean that that's what God really wants for your life. Mm-hmm. But when you're in that perfect will and you know that you're doing exactly what God wants you to do, there's nothing else like it.
4: Oh, yes. That's so true.
5: Amen. Sister Deanna, have any final thoughts?
6: Amen. Well, one of the things that the Lord has been speaking to me lately, Brother Bill, is about waiting on Him, you know, learning how to wait. And when I looked up one of the definition of wait, it has the Hebrew word kavah, which means eagerly, waiting in expectation. And so, you know, a lot of times, you know, we can pray. And then, like I said, my favorite scripture is 1 John 5:14-15, where it says, this is the confidence that we have in Him, that if we pray anything according to His will, He heareth us. And since we know that He hear us, we know that we have the petition that we desire of Him. But sometimes it's in that waiting process we can get anxious, you know. And then because we don't understand, Brother Bill, who we're waiting on. We don't understand that we're waiting on a God that is holy, who have set His word in place according to His own holiness. And so therefore, you can wait in expectation, even in the process of waiting. And that doesn't mean you just like you're waiting it out of anxiety or you're passively waiting for something to happen, but you are attentively waiting. You're waiting, doing something, being busy and seeking, you know, like the man of God talked about, hearing the voice of God in that process of waiting. You're waiting because you know that God is going to reveal something to you about Himself that you've never seen before.
5: That's right.
6: That His attribute is so many attributes that it's going to take us all eternity just That's to right. know all of them and still won't know
4: and
6: them.
4: Still won't know
6: and
4: them.
6: So you know, and so now you can wait, knowing, okay, God, yeah, I have this struggle. I'm maybe struggling in the area of finance, we'll say, because a lot of times people deal with that. And but then when you understand that He is Jehovah Jireh, and when you start waiting on Him out of this particular situation, but you're anxious, you're not anxiously, but you're eagerly waiting on Him to see Him as Jehovah Jireh. You know that the same way He brought you out of that last situation, He's going to bring you out of this financial Amen. Crisis, because you got to know Him in the last crisis. You became intimate with Him. You came into a relationship with Him during that process That's of waiting. Right. And so sometimes what we do, we look at the thing that I just want to be delivered rather than getting to know God.
5: That's
6: because
5: right.
6: He's a God of relationship. And what He's trying to do is bring you into a closer relationship. Now, He didn't send that trial. We could have gotten in that trial our own. But He still want to bridge a relationship in the midst of you going through that financial struggle.
5: That's right.
6: So when you get to the place where you say, Lord, I just want to worship You in the midst of what's going on. I thank You for revealing Yourself as Jehovah Jireh. And God, speak to me through this trial. Something about God that you've never seen before, if you will handle that trial.
5: I've enjoyed it so much.
6: Amen.
5: And that's been Victor and Deanne Wilder.
6: Amen.
5: And we're so glad you listened to Reset. 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

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God bless you, and we'll see you next time right here on

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happiness is today's lesson from the Proverbs. Proverbs 15 and 15. A cheerful heart has a continual feast. Psalm 84, verses 4 to 5. Happy are the people who live at your temple. Happy are those whose strength comes from you. Do you seek happiness? Of course, everyone wants to be happy. But what does that really mean? Does it mean that you have everything you want? Or perhaps that you are not sad or depressed? But what if happiness is something more? What if you find that living a life centered on Christ gives you a different kind of peace, contentment, and joy that you ever thought possible? Instead of chasing after the things the world believes to be important, what if you only sought to please God and live for Him? God's promise, an abundant life, is yours for the taking. Your Creator has blessed you beyond measure. Honor Him with your prayers, words, deeds, and heart, and He will give you a kind of happiness beyond your wildest dreams. Remember today's lesson from the Proverbs. A cheerful heart has a continual feast. Proverbs 15:15.

At the beginning of Acts chapter 3, Peter says to a lame man, "In the name of Jesus Christ the Nazarene, walk." And the man not only walks, but he leaps and praises God. Now we continue reading at Acts 3:11. While he was clinging to Peter and John, all the people ran together to them at the so-called portico of Solomon, full of amazement. But when Peter saw this, he replied to the people, "Men of Israel, why are you amazed at this? Or why do you gaze at us? As if by our own power or piety, we had made him walk. The God of Abraham, Isaac, and Jacob, the God of our fathers, has glorified his servant Jesus, the one whom you delivered and disowned in the presence of Pilate when he had decided to release him. But you disowned the Holy and Righteous One and asked for a murderer to be granted to you, but put to death the Prince of Life, the one whom God raised from the dead, a fact to which we are witnesses. And on the basis of faith in his name, it is the name of Jesus which has strengthened this man whom you see and know, and the faith which comes through him has given him this perfect health in the presence of you all. And now, brethren, I know that you acted in ignorance, just as your rulers did also. But the things which God announced beforehand by the mouth of all the prophets, that his Christ would suffer, he has thus fulfilled. Therefore repent and return, so that your sins may be wiped away, in order that times of refreshing may come from the presence of the Lord, and that he may send Jesus, the Christ appointed for you, whom heaven must receive until the period of restoration of all things, about which God spoke by the mouth of his holy prophets from ancient time. Moses said, 'The Lord God will raise up for you a prophet like me from your brethren. To him you shall give heed to everything he says to you. And it will be that every soul that does not heed that prophet shall be utterly destroyed from among the people.' And likewise, all the prophets who have spoken, from Samuel and his successors onward, also announced these days. It is you who are the sons of the prophets and of the covenant which God made with your fathers, saying to Abraham, 'And in your seed all the families of the earth shall be blessed.' For you first, God raised up his servant and sent him to bless you by turning every one of you from your wicked ways."

Acts chapter 4. As they were speaking to the people, the priests and the captain of the temple guard and the Sadducees came up to them, being greatly disturbed because they were teaching the people and proclaiming in Jesus the resurrection from the dead. And they laid hands on them and put them in jail until the next day, for it was already evening. But many of those who had heard the message believed, and the number of the men came to be about 5,000. You may be able to hear this reading again by visiting our website, theword.info. Remember, the word is hyphenated. Theword.info. Simply reading the word, this is Nicholas Hope.

0: Whenever you hear God's voice, He welcomes your response. With Upwards, I'm Max Licato. I recently cleaned out my car and found a restaurant gift certificate. It had fallen between the seats. It was a coupon for $50 given some years ago for my birthday. I was so excited. But you can imagine what happened. I looked closely and discovered it had expired. It was too late. Well, friend, when it comes to salvation, it's not too late for you. This side of the grave, God's invitation, has no expiration date. And that's true for anyone on earth. There are absolutely no conditions except personal trust in the grace of God. By faith, He provides His Son, Jesus Christ, for our eternal salvation. Whenever you hear God's voice, it's not too late. Respond. His invitation is for you. Take time to check out our website, upwards.org.
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0: Now we begin reading from the Gospel according to Mark from the Bible. Mark chapter 1. The beginning of the Gospel of Jesus Christ, the Son of God. As it is written in Isaiah the prophet, "Behold, I send my messenger ahead of you, who will prepare your way. The voice of one crying in the wilderness, 'Make ready the way of the Lord, make his paths straight.'" John the Baptist appeared in the wilderness, preaching a baptism of repentance for the forgiveness of sins. And all the country of Judea was going out to him, and all the people of Jerusalem, and they were being baptized by him in the Jordan River, confessing their sins. John was clothed with camel's hair, and wore a leather belt around his waist, and his diet was locusts and wild honey. And he was preaching and saying, "After me one is coming who is mightier than I, and I am not fit to stoop down and untie the thong of his sandals. I baptized you with water, but he will baptize you with the Holy Spirit." In those days, Jesus came from Nazareth in Galilee and was baptized by John in the Jordan. Immediately coming up out of the water, he saw the heavens opening and the Spirit like a dove descending upon him. And a voice came out of the heavens, "You are my beloved Son, in you I am well pleased." Immediately the Spirit impelled him to go out into the wilderness. And he was in the wilderness 40 days being tempted by Satan, and he was with the wild beasts, and the angels were ministering to him. Now after John had been taken into custody, Jesus came into Galilee preaching the gospel of God.
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2: Welcome, and thank you for tuning in today to the Heaven to Earth Ministry Broadcast. This is Brother Richie Inlow proclaiming the greatest message known to man, the gospel of Jesus Christ. The gospel is the greatest piece of news that has ever come to man on planet Earth. And furthermore, the greatest thing that could ever happen in your life is for you to believe on the Lord Jesus Christ and be saved. Today, I want to talk a little bit about Abraham and Lot. Abraham and Lot. God called Abraham into a journey of faith. But Abraham took his nephew Lot along with him. Now, God did not call Lot. His call was upon Abraham. And although that Abraham and Lot are kin, they are really not very much alike at all. Lot is a man after the flesh. Abraham is a man after the Spirit. And these two men, I believe, represent two kinds of Christians today. Abram became Abraham. He inherited the land of Israel and he went on and done great things for God. But Lot would really never do anything for God. He stayed mired in mediocrity his whole life. Two kinds of Christians today. Those that excel and those who are mediocre. Those who inherit the promises and seize upon the promises of God, and those that do not. Those that really enter into the land, and those that do not. Two kinds of Christians. Some walk by sight, and others walk by faith. Lot walked by sight. As he and Abraham went through this land that God was promising to give to Abraham, Lot looked at this land through his natural eyes. Remember when he looked toward the well-watered plains of Jordan when Abraham gave him the choice to pick which part of the land he wanted? Lot was led by his natural eyes, but Abraham was looking at this land that God promised him through his spiritual eyes, or he really had a spiritual vision of it as he journeyed through this land. But, you know, walking in the flesh is going to equal mediocre Christian living. Whereas walking in the Spirit, the way God wants, is going to equal us excelling
3: and overcoming and making a real impact for God. Now, in Genesis chapter 13 and verse 7, one day there came about a strife between the herdsmen of Lot and the herdsmen of Abraham. And really, Lot was a source of strife to Abraham the whole time. I mean, you know, Abraham was always edifying and building up Lot, but Lot was never really building up Abraham in any way. But one day there was an argument, a strife, between the servants. And I believe this strife is in place, it's there, because the servants of Lot are really just following the lead of their master. I believe they noticed, they sensed some envy, some strife in Lot, their master, towards his uncle Abraham. But Abraham said in verse 8, he said unto Lot, he said, let there be no strife between you and me. Strife is arguing, dissension, envyings. That's what strife is. And right here, what we have is family arguing and family dissension, you know, and that's really the worst kind. But let me talk to you a little bit about strife from the book of 2 Timothy. Now, in the Bible, there are three books in the New Testament that we call the pastoral epistles. And we call these three books the pastoral epistles, and they are 1 and 2 Timothy and the book of Titus. Because in these pastoral epistles, we have advice, we have instructions, and we even have qualifications for leadership in the church. Pastors, bishops, and deacons. Paul says to the man of God, Timothy, 2 Timothy 2 and 23, he said, but foolish and unlearned questions avoid, knowing that they do gender strife. Foolish and unlearned questions, Timothy, you must avoid, because it's going to lead to strife or foolishness. Verse 24, he said, and the servant of the Lord must not strive. Pastors, deacons, bishops, leaders, the servant of the Lord must not strive. We must not argue. We must not be overcome with dissension and all of these kinds of things, you know, because we have a spiritual calling. And really, if we're involved with arguing and disputes and controversies, it may compromise our witness, or it may even destroy our witness. And you know, on one hand, we're over here trying to do the work of the Lord, and on the other hand, we're involved in some matter of strife, and we just need to stay clear of this. We need to avoid secular controversies and disputes when we are called out of God into the ministry. And this is what Paul is saying. But Lot was a strife to Abraham all the days of his life. And Abraham is like a minister. Abraham must enter into this land that God is promising him. Abraham has got to, by faith and by a spiritual assent, he's going to inherit these promises. And he's going to be able to, his wife is going to be able to conceive a seed, which up until now she's not able to. But Abraham's going to be able to seize these things that God has before him. But strife is holding him back. That's what strife does to a minister. It will divert him from his focus. It will distract him. You know, one hand he's trying to do the work of God, and on the other hand, he's got this matter of envy or strife that he's having to deal with. It'll hinder his spiritual work. That's what Lot was. Lot was always a thorn in Abraham's side. There was always something for Abraham to have to deal with concerning Lot. Abraham was always having to take time out to go bail out Lot, and I believe this was hindering Abraham and holding him back. Well, there was another source of strife in Abraham's life, a domestic strife that I believe is holding back the servant of the Lord, the man of God, Abraham. Remember, when they went down into Egypt, they picked up a young Egyptian handmaiden, a young maiden by the name of Hagar, the Egyptian. And so now are they not only carrying Lot with them, a source of strife, now we have another source of strife that's going to enter into the preacher's house, the parsonage. You see, Hagar was a cute little thing. And, you know, Abraham's wife, Sarah, you know, big mama Sarah, is not able to conceive and bring forth a child. But this little cute thing, this little young Egyptian Hagar, is going to be able to conceive and bring forth a child by Abraham. Can you see how this thing is setting up for Abraham? Sarah began to despise Hagar. And Sarah began to report and let Abraham know every minute of every day all of the details of her envy and strife. And poor Abraham is just caught in the middle. We could say he's got strife with the wife. And I'm telling you, that's never good. But then, in time, Hagar brings forth this son to Abraham, and his name is Ishmael. So now, can you see how it's setting up? Not only does Abraham, is he being distracted with strife with the wife, but now he's got drama with the mama. Strife with the wife and drama with the mama. Big mama Sarah's on one hand, she's giving Abraham a fit, and then little cute thing Hagar is on the other hand, and Abraham's caught in the middle. He's like a referee. There's strife in the parsonage. There's trouble at the preacher's house, and this is holding Abraham back. That's what strife will do to a minister. That's why Paul said, the servant of the Lord, the minister of the Lord, must not strive. Can you just imagine, you're over there, you got all this bickering and arguing going on in your house, you're in your study, you're trying to study, you're trying to put together that sermon, and you're hearing all of this going on around you, and it's a distraction, and your attention is divided, your spiritual focus is being held back and hindered, you're trying to get in touch with God, at the same time you got these wives and these children are fussing and fighting, and poor Abraham is caught in the middle, and the land of Israel, the promises of God are right before him, but he's spinning his wheels, he can't get anywhere, he's trying to preach that sermon, he's trying to hear from God, and he feels like he's losing his anointing because he's got all of this strife going on around him. I'm telling you, strife will break down a minister. Strife will discourage a minister. Some ministers have become so discouraged by issues in their home or issues around them that they've even turned in their license. It's serious. What is it? It's strife. The servant of the Lord must not strive. So God sees all of this. And God says to Abraham, he says, Abraham, I see what you're dealing with. I see your struggle, Abraham. So God says to Abraham, he said, Abraham, this is what we're going to do. He said, I'm going to help you out. God says, cast out the bondwoman. That's Hagar. Cast out the bondwoman and her son, for the son of the bondwoman shall not be heir with the son of the free. God says, Abraham, I'm going to cast out this strife so that you can undividedly focus on me and do the work and inherit these promises and enter this land that I have put before you. And God says, and furthermore, he said, Abraham, you and Lot have got to separate. Lot is strife to you. He's baggage to you. He's a hindrance. He's not edifying. He's not helping your situation in one way or in any way whatsoever. He said, I'm going to cast out your strife. I'm going to cast Lot out, and I'm going to cast the bondwoman out. Listen to me, ministers. And listen to me, ministers' wives. If your husband is a minister, you need to help him. You need to support him. You need to be one with him. And listen to me, minister. Listen, I've gone through a little bit of this myself. And in fact, I think we all go through it at times. But we must get rid of the strife. We must get rid of the distractions. We must get rid of the secular hindrances, dissensions, controversy. We need to get rid of it so that we can focus on God and do the work that God has called us to do. May God richly bless you today.
2: Our time is up for today, but we hope that this word has been a real blessing to you. If you want to be saved today, if you feel right now an inner tugging at your heart, that is the Holy Spirit. The Holy Spirit is drawing you. He is knocking on your heart's door. I'm about to lead you in prayer, and I just want you to call out to God and make these words sincerely your very own. Heavenly Father, in Jesus' name, I ask you to come into my heart and to forgive me of my sins. Wash me with your blood, the blood that Jesus shed at the cross of Calvary. Heavenly Father, I know I'm not good enough, and I cannot save myself, but I know that Jesus died for me, and he hung in my place, and he is my sacrifice. Holy Spirit, I invite you into my heart and life. Make me a new person. Make me a new creation from this day forward. Give me a desire and a thirst and a hunger for your presence and your word. And thank you for saving me today. In Jesus' name, amen. Well, if you prayed that prayer and you received Christ into your heart and life today, or if this ministry has blessed you in any way, we would love to hear from you. It would really be an encouragement to us. A special member of my family is coming now to tell you how you can do just that.
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1: Welcome to This Week at Christian Heritage Church, located at 285 of Scotty Lake Road in Graniteville, South Carolina. I want to thank you for joining us for this week's broadcast. In the Gospel of Matthew, chapter 2, we read these words. Now when Jesus was born in Bethlehem of Judea in the days of Herod the king, behold, there came wise men from the east to Jerusalem, saying, Where is he that is born King of the Jews? For we have seen his star in the east, and are coming to worship him. How beautiful is this story as the wise men sought Christ intently, until at last they put their eyes upon him and they worshiped him. I pray that's our approach this Christmas and every day this year. Let's get straight to the point as we consider where he who was born King of the Jews is today and how that reality should impact our lives.
2: Think of someone in your family who is lost today. Our Lord is at work. You've been praying for people. God is doing something. He's not willing that any should perish. He's not willing that any should come to destruction. That's not his plan. He's trying to do all that he can. They have a part to play. They have a responsibility. They have to decide to follow him. They have to decide to do what is right. He will not make anybody. But nevertheless, if you've been praying for somebody, God is not shut up to you on that. He has not held back that prayer and thrown it aside. I don't believe that. But what we have to recognize is that person has a part to play in that. Not only that, if we're praying with somebody for a certain problem, maybe a certain sickness, and we're praying for them that they'd be healed of that, but yet if they are continuing to do stuff that counteract that particular thing, and they're continuing an activity, if we're praying for somebody with cirrhosis of the liver and they're continuing to drink alcohol, you see what I'm saying? There's responsibility that people have in terms of that. But what we should be excited about today is that God is working. God is moving. God is doing something on behalf of people. He is not just somewhere sitting somewhere playing a game of chess. He's not sitting somewhere waiting to see if he can stomp somebody like an ant. No, he is ever caring for his people. He is a compassionate and merciful and gracious God, and his grace is sufficient for us in our time of need. He sees the person who had nothing to eat for breakfast this morning. He's not far away and does not care about them. No, he cares about them. Now, there are things that we can do that can hinder our prayers, however. We could go into a list of those things. Lack of faith can hinder our prayers. Obviously. It can hinder our prayers. But simple things, we mentioned it before. I think it's important to mention it. This is a time when we're in Christmas season where we think about the family. If you don't treat your spouse right, it'll hinder your prayers. The Bible says that. So I don't feel like my prayers get out of the ceiling. If you've been treating your wife like a dog, it didn't get out of the ceiling. It's just up there, you just spitting on the ceiling. That's about it. If we are constantly satisfying the lusts of the flesh, we have the only way to open that barricade and to get our prayer toward him is to fall on our face and say, please forgive me, Lord. I want to cleanse me of this stuff. I want to get this junk out of here. I want there to be an open access to you. So we just can't go out and just do anything we want to and expect to have an unhindered prayer line. But thanks be to God, no matter what you've done, no matter what you're doing, if you'll come to God with a repentant heart, and you'll come to God in humility, I believe he'll incline his ear toward you, and with great love and tenderness, he'll reach down and manifest himself and minister in a powerful way, because God loves you supremely this morning. He loves us supremely this morning. So let's never forget that where is he born King of the Jews? He is praying for us at this very moment. He's praying for us. He's praying for us. Where is he born King of the Jews? He is dwelling in the hearts of believers. He's dwelling in the hearts of believers. 1 Peter 2, 4 and 5. To whom coming as unto a living stone, disallowed indeed of men, but chosen of God and precious, ye also as lively stones are built up a spiritual house, a holy priesthood, to offer up spiritual sacrifices acceptable to God by Jesus Christ. It is Jesus Christ, when we receive him as our personal Lord and Savior, he brings life to this vessel that is dead in trespasses and sin. He gives it new life and makes us new creations in Christ Jesus. Old things are passed away. Behold, all things become new. And he makes this alive and vibrant. And he seeks to, that we would have an abundant life before him. And so he indwells our hearts and we in him, because the scriptures always speak of the believer as being in Christ. So not only is he in us, we're in him. And so in him, we find protection. In him, we find our shield. In him, we find our source of strength. In him, we find life eternal and abundant life in the here.

two more. Wonder what they are. I'm going to go up to Sherry's mama's this evening. She always gets me a shirt. I wonder what kind it'll be this time. I can't wait. But year after year after year after year after year, there are people, and I believe there's somebody in this room that this is the case. Year after year after year, you leave the gift of Christ unwrapped. You leave it wrapped. You don't unwrap it. It's all wrapped up. It stays wrapped up. You hear about it. In fact, you know what's in it. You know it's Christ, but yet you must not fully realize how awesome this gift is, because I guarantee you would have already opened it had you only known of the peace, had you only known of the joy, had you only known of the contentment. Had you only known how wonderful this gift is and all of the many benefits there are to this gift, you would have already unwrapped it. You would have tore it off, buddy. And I'll tell you what, when you begin to tear into this gift, tears begin to flow. When you tear into this gift and you recognize this child born of a Virgin Mary, he was the Son of God and he came to save me from my sins. He came to save you from your sins. And when you recognize that and you recognize that all have sinned and come short of the glory of God, and this gift of Christ has come in the person of Christ, God incarnate, and he lived and he died on the cross and he rose on the third day so that I could have life also. And he ascended into heaven and sits at the right hand of the Father praying for me daily and moment by moment. He's praying for me. And when we consider all of that and we consider that one day he is going to rapture the church out of this world and he is going to take us out of a place of great sorrow, take us out of a place of evil, and he's going to take us unto a celestial place of glories forevermore, and then he's going to set up his kingdom on planet Earth, and in the second coming, and there'll be 1,000 years of peace on planet Earth, but yet it won't end there, and it will be forever and ever and ever and ever and ever, and that gift lays before you even today. Will you unwrap it? Will you unwrap it? Oh, I pray that you would. I pray that you would. We could have testimonies in here today, and many of you could say, I remember the day I unwrapped it. I remember the day I tore it back. See, what's happening is, when we unwrap, we're opening up our heart. When we unwrap, we're opening up our heart, and all of a sudden, he comes in. And when he comes in, we can sing peace, peace, wonderful peace, coming down from the Father above. Sweep over my spirit forever, I pray. In fathomless billows of love. And then when we recognize that peace,

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The joy of the Lord is my strength. He is my peace. He has broken down every wall. He's broken down everything that held me back and

0: will hold me back from contentment and happiness in this life. Ultimately, He's not come to for the purpose of making me happy. Heaven is not for the purpose of making us happy, but it's for the purpose of God Himself and fulfilling His plan for my life and your life. But I want to tell you, He'll give you happiness and joy. Blessed is the man who walks not in the counsel of the ungodly, nor standeth in the way of sinners, nor sitteth in the seat of the scornful. But his delight is in the law of the Lord, and he meditates upon it day and night. And he'll be like a tree planted by rivers of living water that giveth forth fruit in its season, and its leaf shall not wither away, but will be prosperous. That's what God desires for every person in this room, that you would be prosperous. But your soul is what He's concerned about prospering. The scriptures do say that our Lord desires for us to prosper and be in health, even as our soul prospers. But you see, there is something here that in that verse it's saying, even as your soul prospers. That's the priority. That's the priority. Our soul prospering. I want to ask you this morning as we close, will you unwrap the gift today?
1: I certainly hope that you've been ministered to through this week's message. 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
3: Thank you for joining us for another edition of Between the Pages. And this morning I have with me Rachel Glanton. She's here to do a book review with us, and we're really excited about it. Rachel, tell us what book you chose for this review.
4: The name of the book is Fervent, A Woman's Battle Plan for Serious, Specific, and Strategic Prayer by Priscilla Schreier.
3: Now, that book I read right after I went to see the movie War Room.
4: Yes, ma'am.
3: What an awesome book it is, and I can't wait to tell our listeners about it for those that haven't read it. So why don't you just go ahead and start us, tell us where you want to lead it. And
4: Well, in the very beginning, as she opens up, after she gives the table of contents, she quotes a line from The Lord of the Rings, which I think very appropriately puts into perspective what this book is about.
3: Okay.
4: Theoden says, "I will not risk open war." Aragorn responds by saying, "Open war is upon you, whether you would risk it or not."
3: And amen.
4: That's a direct quote from Lord of the Rings.
3: And you know, we can look in our world right now and see that.
4: Oh yeah.
3: Unfolding.
4: The very next part of this book, she just opens it up with "This means war." She gives a great description of why it's important, and I'm just going to read right here what I think summarizes
3: that. Yeah, go ahead.
4: This book is just not meant for pretty reading. It's not meant for coffee table curiosity or other such cameo appearances. Think of it instead as industrial grade survival gear, duct tape and super glue, leather straps lashed around it, old shoelaces maybe, in tight double knots, whatever it takes to keep it all together, because this is war. The fight of your life, a very real enemy, has been strategizing and scheming against you, assaulting you, coming after your emotions, your mind, your man, your child, your future. In fact, he's doing this right this second, right where you're sitting, right where you are. But I say his reign of terror stops here, stops now. He might keep coming, but he won't have victory anymore, because it starts failing when we start praying. And I think it's important to make sure that we understand every one of us has a battle to fight, and
3: sure,
4: they're individual.
3: Mm-hmm.
4: But this book does a great job of helping you hone in and focus on how exactly to strategize against this plot against us.
3: Right, right.
4: And she goes on to say, praying with precision is the key. When we pray about the places we were seriously suspect the enemy is at work, That's how we keep our prayers focused. Not only our peculiar situations, not only on our particular situations, but on biblical truths that are consistent with maintaining victory in the midst of them. It's how our prayer starts integrating with reality rather than aimless wandering down a side spiral hallway that never seems to connect with the living room where, you know, you live.
3: Right.
4: The biggest part of this is just to bring into focus what it is the Lord is trying to help us with at that very moment. This book is great at that. And then she goes on to say, it's how we keep our whole selves engaged and alert, trusting God for the right things, confident He's giving them, able to sense His direction about what to do, then to take action accordingly. If all we're doing is flinging words and emotions in all directions without any real consideration for the specific ways the enemy is targeting us and the promises of God that apply to us, mm-hmm. we're mostly just wasting our time. We're adding to the confusion while we're not really making a noticeable dent in the problem or the process. We're fighting to keep our heads above water, yet feeling pretty sure on most days we're fighting a losing battle. Well, part of that idea is right, she says. We are in a battle with a long history that reaches back before the annals of time began. But it's the one in which the victor has already been determined. A battle, yes, but a losing battle, not even possible.
3: Amen, yes.
4: And, you know, she just does a fantastic job. I could read this entire book to you. She goes on to say strategies. He uses strategies against us. She says, yes, because as you may have noticed, the battles your enemies the enemy wages against you, especially the most acute, consistent ones, possess a personality to them, an intimate knowledge of who you are, and the precise pressure points where you can most easily be taken down. Random accidents, lucky guesses? I don't think so.
3: Right, right.
4: These areas of great fear and anxiety in your life are clues to some important spiritual information. They reveal, among other things, that a personalized strategy has been insidiously put in place to destroy your vibrancy and render you defeated. It's able to draw up on the blackboard by someone who knows where you live and whom you love, knows your customary tendencies, and knows your long experience how best to exploit every single one of them. Maybe up until now, it's been working, but I assume by your presence here in this that you're sick of that. I most certainly am sick of losing those daily battles of mine, sick of watching things deteriorate around me as well as the lives of those I care about. But I am beginning to understand that I can't just barrel into this fight blindly. I can't just throw something up against the wall and hope it sticks. I need a plan, just as you need a plan, a strategy for war. She goes on to say, and you know, throughout this book, what those strategies are. You're going to march out of here with some battle options that will not only help you defeat an deflect every assault trained against you, but will allow you to actively advance against them, against scrappy, tenacious options. You'll be able to tread across stretches of high voltage ground that you've never known how to navigate before. The biggest point is how to get from where you're at to where you need to be.
3: Right. Well, you know, the title of the book in and of itself is Fervent.
4: Mm-hmm.
3: And so I looked up, I'm real big on looking up definitions and synonyms and things like that. And it says that fervent used as an adjective is having or displaying a passionate intensity.
4: Yes.
3: So I think of that as your intensity in your prayer life and how you pray, how passionate you are. And then synonyms for that, though, I thought was interesting was impassioned, vehement, ardent, sincere, and heartfelt.
4: Mm. Well, and you got to be sincere in this as you pursue this thing.
3: And, you know, I think about this when you talk about, because it's about our prayer life.
4: Yes, it is.
3: And she leads us, it's about being fervent in your prayer life and what you do, and how part of that battle, just like what we're studying at church, is in our mind, because he attacks our minds those fiery darts.
4: Yes, he does.
3: And he takes us off focus, even when we are trying to pray.
4: Mm-hmm.

0: and how you just have to really focus and be passionate and intense about what you're praying for.
1: One of the words that I use so often is choice. You have to make the active choice in the middle of that distraction to continue to move in the direction that the Holy Spirit
0: right.
1: initially directed you in. Mm-hmm. It is easy to be sidetracked and taken off focus, but that is not where we're supposed to stay.
0: Right.
1: We can't
0: right.
1: unpack our bags.
0: We're supposed
1: there.
0: To we get sidetracked and we're supposed to rein it back in
1: That's
0: and bring
1: right.
0: back in. That's like what the pastor teaches. He said, you know, think about what you're thinking about.
1: Yes.
0: Because sometimes these thoughts come in and then it takes you. You may be focusing just on this one thing in prayer. And then all of a sudden, your grocery list comes to mind because right. you didn't take time. You know.
1: Yes.
0: And the enemy knows how to use you because if you're a task-oriented person, mm-hmm. like I am, that's hard for me to, you know, because I got to get A, B, C, D, and done. You
1: yes.
0: know.
1: Yes.
0: And so
1: I go to bed thinking about what I got to do the next morning. I get up in the morning thinking as I'm getting out of bed, Lord, let this bed be the altar. Let my body be the living sacrifice and help me do the things I got to do because I'd rather just lay here sometimes.
0: Right, right. Well, hadn't we all? So go ahead and tell them. I've got a funny story to add about this book,
1: awesome.
0: But I'll tell you in a little bit.
1: Okay.
0: I want to hear some more things about the book.
1: Well, I'm going to give you just an overview. She goes on to say when she finds her grandmother in the nearly century of living that she has done, this holy living for a whole century.
0: Right.
1: And she really wants to pick her brain. She wants to find out, you know, how she's gotten there, how she's maintained it, how she dealt with that in her marriage. And there's a great notebook here that has a picture of both her and her grandmother's hand on it and mm-hmm. is very precious to her.
0: Right.
1: But then she takes her grandmother out and is going to, you know, ask her some questions, and she puts her recorder on, you know, record, and waits for this long message about, you know, so why do you have this notebook and why do you write these prayers down? How do you come to this conclusion? And she said her grandmother was lip smacking, eating French fries and slurping down a milkshake. And she said, so I won't forget. She said it was just a very simple answer.
0: Right.
1: So we don't want to forget, which brings me to a point here in this book that I want to just read. Her grandmother says, so I won't forget. And as she processes through that information, she says, and there you have it, a message. The whole book in this is a simple phrase, straight from the tender lips of a godly grandma. You write out your prayers so you won't forget. Won't forget who the real enemy is. Won't forget the one who in whom your hope lies. Jesus, of course.
0: Of course.
1: Won't forget the real need and dependency. So you won't forget your real need and dependencies are. And later, you won't forget to record of how God responds and how
0: yes.
1: he answers those prayer. Putting on the whole armor of God so that you will be able to stand firm against the strategies of the devil, like Ephesians 6:11 says. And there's that word again, strategies, schemes,
0: right.
1: and deceptive plots being conducted for your demise by a very real enemy who is always primed to make you, to make his next move. So now what I want to do is that there it is, that fuel, that pray. We pray till our hands are worn and wrinkled. We pray until our granddaughters, I should think it should say grandsons as
0: right.
1: well, are old enough to understand and learn and copy our example. We pray until we pray until they can one day place their hands across ours, gently rubbing our skin, and we smile. They'll never forget the things that we had good sense to record and write for their generation.
0: Right.
1: Because I do think keeping a journal is very important.
0: Absolutely. You know, Rachel, thinking about that when you were talking about granddaughters and grandsons, I think of my grandsons that our oldest one lived with us for a while, and our other two live in Ohio, in Cincinnati, Ohio. And but the time that we're with them, I love to have them with me when I'm praying, you know, and especially with the little ones, just little simple prayers. But my daughter-in-law has said to me, she said, you know, Nana, when you're with them and after you've been with them for a while, I can always tell it, because when it even comes time to the simple thing of saying a prayer before we eat, saying our blessing, Jax is always more willing to pray, and not just a little prayer, but he'll always say, bless our food and bless our dogs and bless our, you know, and I mean, he, in his little 3-year-old mind,
1: thank he's you, going Jesus. Through, you That's know, awesome. Yes.
0: And so my prayer and my heartfelt thing is when I hear this, it's like, I want to leave a legacy to my grandchildren. Yes. So when they think about me, they can, I want their thoughts to be, I remember Dana praying a lot. I remember her praying for us. I lay hands on them. I pray for them. Mm-hmm. They see me cry. They see the tears, you know.
1: That's right.
0: Especially them because they're not close to me. They're far away.
1: Mm-hmm.
0: And so that's something when I think about prayer and fervency, and she was talking about family and granddaughters and grandsons, I want them, when they think about me, I want it to be, she loved God. She spent time praying, and I know she prayed for us. You know,
1: well, and it's important for them to see us pray,
0: right?
1: Because a lot of times they know they need to, or they hear that they should, but having that living example standing
0: right
1: in front of them and watching the tears run down, and you're having an experience with Jesus, is so powerful.
0: Right.
1: The Holy Spirit uses that
0: absolutely
1: to convict them not only of what they know they should be doing, but then
0: uh-huh
1: then you know that I call it Jesus juice. It rubs off on them.
0: Right.
1: They want more of that. They want to drink that in. They want to breathe in that Holy Spirit. And I think that that's how, from generation to generation, that, you know, people are taught a lot of different things. But I learned through the youth groups and things that I've been involved in, leadership is caught.
0: Right.
1: It is not necessarily taught. And whenever you have somebody that's audacious enough to be brave and stand up and just be transparent.
0: Absolutely.
1: It infects other people. Mm-hmm. And infect is usually used in a negative connotation, but here, I mean, it is contagious. It spreads.
0: Absolutely.
1: And that is the great kind of contagion. And I think we need a lot more of it, that transparency.
0: Absolutely. And you know, when I think of that word fervent for this book,
1: mm,
0: and a fervency, it makes me think of things. You know, to me, a fervency means it's an emergency.
1: It's insistent.
0: It's
1: urgent.
0: It's urgent. It's right now.
1: Mm-hmm.
0: And I think of an experience I had, and I'll keep this short, but with my older grandson when he was flown to MUSC Children's Hospital in Charleston from Florence, and the doctors, we had prayed all the way, it was on the prayer chain. I had been praying with my Sunday school teacher and, you know, all the way there, and we got there, and I remember when they let us walk in and see him, and the doctors, me and my husband were there, me and Bill, and the mom and them hadn't even got there yet because they were traveling. I don't even remember that trip to Charleston, but when they let us go in to see him, and that doctor looked at us and said, if he makes it through the night, and something in my spirit rose up, and I let him finish,
1: mm-hmm,
0: and then I looked at that doctor and I said, I don't accept that.
1: Mm. Thank you,
0: I said,
1: Jesus.
0: Can I touch my grandson? He said, absolutely. And I remember laying my hands on him and going up to his little head because, I mean, he was unconscious. He was intubated. He was, you know.
1: Right.
0: And I said, Jace, that God you sing about, because that's when God's Not Dead was, you know, and I mean, he'd go around our house singing that.
1: Right.
0: And I said, he's alive, and I speak life over you and not death, and you will live. You will not die.
1: Thank you, Jesus.
0: You know,
1: yes.
0: And I remember how fervent. I was not going to accept anything less.
1: I understand you completely. I have a very similar story,
0: yeah,
1: and it's a very short story. But my husband worked with a man whom I had grown up with, and I just adore him. But they, you know, they didn't always see eye to eye on things.
0: Right.
1: And we suffered a lot as a family through quite a few things. And one of the things he said to my husband, they're just in the middle of a work day, and he said, dude, you've been through so much. You remind me of Job. Well, my husband comes home and he shares with me that he says this, and I, as soon as he said it, I rebuked that in the name of Jesus. No. Job had to lose his children. No. In
0: right
1: Jesus' name. No.
0: Right.
1: You are
0: right
1: not like Job. And you know, I felt a panic behind what I was saying because I knew who Job was. I
0: right
1: knew what had happened to Job.
0: Right.
1: And my husband had an awareness, but he didn't really remember the whole of the story and just how much he lost. And yes, God did restore back to him
0: mm-hmm
1: what he had lost. But, you know, those were a different set of children.
0: It's like, I'm breaking that word curse. No,
1: we don't need
0: right
1: that in our lives, you know. And my
0: right
1: husband was just shocked. He just stood there with his chin on, you know, open his mouth.
0: But you're very fervent in
1: absolutely
0: that. Yes, yes.
1: So, you know, and that goes right to the strategies, what we're talking
0: right
1: about, the strategies he uses. And I'm just going to read them really quick and give you a perspective of why why you need this book, because the purpose of this book is to help you write prayers.
0: Yes.
1: To ward off and fight the devil God's way. Now, yes, we need to rest in the Lord. Yes, we need to know in confidence who he is and that he goes before us. But we are agents of change here on this planet.
0: Sure.
1: And that is what this book is about. There's plenty of great books about prayer. This particular book is about strategies in prayer.
0: Right.
1: And it is phenomenal. Okay, the first strategy that she lists, she polled a bunch of women that she went that were around her friends and her coworkers and her family, and she categorized all these down and narrowed them down to 10 categories, 10 strategies that the enemy uses against us. So I'm just going to read them really quick. Strategy one is against your passion. He seeks to dim your whole desire for prayer, dull your interest in spiritual things, and downplay the potency of your strategic weapons. That is in Ephesians 6, 10 through 20 gives a great description of how God has to say about that,
0: okay.
1: Which we love that.
0: Right.
1: We want to know how God does, how he deals with these strategies. Strategy two, against your focus. He disguises himself and manipulates your perspective so you end up focusing on the wrong culprit, directing your weapons at the wrong enemy, like your husband, mm-hmm. your boss, your parents, your struggle, the situation you're in,
0: right.
1: This child. No, we do not wrestle with flesh and blood. We wrestle with powers and principalities and rule of this dark world. And this book helps you maintain that focus.
0: Right.
1: This is a great tool to put in your backpack. The scripture reference here for strategy two is 2 Corinthians 11:14. Strategy three, against your identity. He magnifies your insecurities, leading you to doubt what God says about you and to disregard what he's given you. Ephesians 1:17-18. Strategy four, against your family. He wants you to disintegrate. He wants to disintegrate your family, dividing your home, rendering it chaotic, restless, and unfruitful. Genesis 3:1-7. Strategy five, against your confidence. He consistently reminds you of your past mistakes and bad choices, hoping to convince you that you're under God's judgment rather than under the blood. Revelation 12:10. Strategy six, against your calling. He amplifies fear, worry, and anxiety until they're the loudest voices in your head, causing you to deem the adventure of following God too risky to attempt. Joshua 14:8 is a scripture reference here. Strategy seven, against your purity. He tries to tempt you toward certain sins, convincing you that you can tolerate them without risking consequence, knowing they'll only wedge distance between you and God. Isaiah 59:1-2. Strategy eight is against your rest and your contentment. He hopes to overload your life and schedule, pressuring you to constantly push beyond your limits, never feeling permission to say no.
0: Yes.
1: Deuteronomy 5:15. Strategy nine, against your heart. He uses every opportunity to keep old wounds fresh in mind, knowing that anger and hurt and bitterness and unforgiveness will continue to roll the damage forward. Hebrews 12:15. Strategy 10, against your relationships. He creates disruption and disunity within your circle of friends and within your shared community of the body of Christ. 1 Timothy 2:8. And we all have those issues in our lives, but the most
0: yes.
1: important thing to battle these 10 strategies, and she doesn't necessarily say this the way here that I'm going to say this now, but to be surrendered and be submitted to the Lord and truly allow him to lead you.
0: Right.
1: And in those situations, he'll remind you that you're forgiven of that sin. He'll remind you that that family conflict was settled. God will remind you that, you know, those burdens on your heart from long ago have been settled at the
0: right.
1: foot of the cross.
0: Right.
1: So this book goes on to say just that we must be diligent and intentional. We must recognize the cry out against and cry out against the highly personalized attacks being thrown in our direction. And we better not ever forget that, like the grandmother in the picture, to keep praying with purpose and precision the way she prays for people like her granddaughter. And her granddaughter just happened to be Priscilla Schreier. So it's a great story, and she gives a great rendition of you know, motivating you to fight.
0: Right.
1: We all lose our passion at some point, and I think that that is one of the most pivotal parts of this book. It happens to be the first strategy here, but one of the things that she says at the very end of this chapter in this passion is where the she says, how does a person receive rain? Not by prying it loose from the sky, but just by watching it fall, by standing in the downpour, by thanking him for opening up the floodgates and sending what he knows we need and can't get for ourselves, yet what he so faithfully and regularly, graciously gives. And there's a scripture verse just before this that says, he will come to us like the rain, like the spring rain watering the earth. Hosea 6:3.
0: Amen.
1: And it brings to mind a song that just constantly plays in the backdrop of my thinking.
0: Uh-huh.
1: You know, and
0: open up the floodgates. We want to see you.
1: Yes. Yes. And you know, it truly does. It truly does matter.
0: It does. You know, I think of fervency in prayer. I think of, if it wasn't so important for us to pray, the enemy would not battle us so hard with it.
1: That's right. That's right.
0: He would not battle us so hard in our prayer life if it wasn't important. All through the scriptures, Jesus went alone to pray.
1: Mm-hmm.
0: He went alone to pray, you know. And so prayer is our lifeline.
1: It is the chosen vessel that he has given for us here, agents of change, in this time frame, in this existence here on earth.
0: Right.
1: It is the chosen vehicle for communication with him.
0: Absolutely.
1: And to remind him of what it is that his word says, remind him of what's in our hearts.
0: Absolutely. Well, you know, after I read this book, I'm going to interject this funny quick story. I had seen the movie, went and bought the book, read the book like in 2 days. I mean, it was one of those, I can't put it down.
1: It
0: well,
1: is.
0: You know, in the back, how it has the cards where it's you can write your prayers
1: yes,
0: out.
1: That's right.
0: So I started on those, and I filled up those cards, and then I went to notebook paper,
1: mm-hmm.
0: prayer, and
1: yeah,
0: I listened my children. First of all, I listed my identity in Christ and started off the prayers the way she tells you, and then, you know, my children and grandchildren and family and just on a church and pastor, and I mean, just everyone.
1: Yes.
0: But I don't have a specific place in my house, so I decided the only place I can go to and not be bothered is downstairs in my master bathroom, and I taped all this to the wall. You can sit on my toilet. I'm serious. And everything is taped to the wall. I took pictures of my children and taped it to the wall along with all my prayers.
1: Right. That's powerful, yeah.
0: And I would go in that bathroom and I would sit there and I was looking at them and I would spend time praying and crying out to God. Well, I didn't tell Bill about it. I just done it. And he doesn't use that bathroom. So he used another one. But he happened to come in there one day to get something. He said, and I was looking in the mirror and I saw all this stuff on the wall, and I saw all these pictures, and I thought, uh-oh. You know, he said, I guess I've watched too many movies before where the killers, you know, put stuff on the wall. And he said I had to stop. I turned around and looked, and when I looked at it, and I started reading, and I saw that it was prayers for us.
1: Yes.
0: And prayers, you know. And I had to interject that because if you know my husband, you know, he's a cut up, and that was, you know,
1: right.
0: He just thought that
1: well,
0: was so
1: and that's
0: funny.
1: That's a different version of that same psychology. The things that are important to us, I mean, you know, a serial killer, I guess, does stuff like that.
0: Right.
1: But the things that are important to us, you know, deep down inside, we're going to do things like that because
0: right.
1: we want that to be where our focus is. We want to be able to do, and those are, you know, your prayers and your heart, your children, your grandchildren. Those things you can't replace with
0: right.
1: words.
0: Right.
1: You, sometimes it is just an image mm-hmm. that you need. And, you know, I can imagine it might have
0: well, you know,
1: scared him.
0: It's funny
1: but,
0: because of those prayers written out. Some days I would go down there and I wouldn't necessarily read all the prayers I'd wrote, but their pictures, I would lay my hands on their pictures
1: yes,
0: and I would
1: yes.
0: just pray for them.
1: Yes.
0: In the spirit, you know, I would just pray. I said, God, you know what they need today.
1: That's it.
0: And I would just start praying.
1: And the Holy Spirit, you know, will use those images and keep and even bring back to your mind when you're not there. I really want to, my mind is going to page 45 and,
0: okay.
1: and I'm going to read this because I think it really sums up why it matters so much. to have this book. And this is in, you know, the very first part of this book, but the rest of this book, each chapter lays out, if I were the enemy, this is what I'd do. Mm-hmm. If I were the enemy, uh-huh. this is what I'd do.
0: Right.
1: If I were the enemy. And, you know, I don't want to give any more to what it is that he does and how his strategy is. I want to really help you understand here what God will do if you will trust him with this.
0: Okay, great.
1: We should remember this. In prayer, you can do it differently. You can maintain this level of focus because prayer, perhaps more than anything, is meant to be an eye-opening experience. Prayer is a reminder to yourself as well as a declaration to the enemy that you know he's there, that you're on to him. When you bring your concerns and fears and irritations to the Lord in prayer, you're aligning your weakling spirit with the full force of God's Holy Spirit. Instead of continuing to fail by taking the battle into your own hands and taking the battle to the wrong people, you're joining instead with all of the power of heaven to take your fight directly to the source of the problem. You're following the armies of the living God right into the field tent where your enemy is cooking up his craftiest designs against you. And you're busting up his strategy closet, making sure he knows that you know that you know what he's up to.
0: Amen. That's right.
1: And, you know, and being realistic with ourselves in this, I'm not saying now that every bad, uncomfortable thing that enters your life is automatically oozing up from the pit of hell. Sometimes simply the nature of the world in which we live can bring tribulation out of the woodwork. John 16:33. And sometimes the reap what we sow consequences of our own actions can put us in challenging, arduous positions, Galatians 6:7. The Bible tells us that God is sovereign enough to employ any device necessary to draw our hearts back to him, whether he's wanting to uncover hidden sins, teach us a lesson in trust, or refine us and prepare us in whatever he deems fit in his all-wise, all-loving mind. Judges 3:4, James 1:2. But
0: Amen.
1: God, by contrast to the enemy, wants us to know he will use any measure to help us grow, to help us and grow us, even if it calls for the temporary pain of those measures. He wants us to know we can trust him, even with difficulty and discipline, and with the unavoidable happenings of life on a fallen planet, because his promises to work all things together for those, for our good, and his purposes, Romans 8:28.
0: Awesome. That's great. Rachel, thank you for coming and doing Fervency. I hope they go out and get this book. Priscilla Schreier. Go get it. You'll love it. I promise. Thank you for joining us for Between the Pages.
1: Absolutely.
0: This month. God bless. Thanks for joining us for Between the Pages. We hope you enjoyed our book review this month. Please join us again next month for a new book review. Until then, God bless.
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0: Hello, friends, and welcome. My name is Henry Schaefer, and I pastor the University Parkway Church here in Aiken, South Carolina. Now let's move right on into today's message and hear what God will speak into your life concerning Jesus is the answer.
1: All my job is today's tale. Whatever problem you're going through today,
2: I know that your skies
1: whatever you
2: dark,
1: whatever you're dealing with
2: you
1: in life, come on.
2: The sun won't shine.
1: Jesus is the answer.
2: In case you don't know.
1: And today, the lesson of prayer is the Songs of Ascent. A-S-C-E-N-T. I want to talk to you today about the Songs of Ascent. A-S-C-E-N-T. Someone would say, what is a song of ascent? Hold on, I'm going to tell you here in just a moment what it is. Somebody shout amen. Grab your Bibles and go to Psalm chapter 121, two verses of scripture here. Won't you stand with me at the reading of God's word? Look at what he says here. And look right here where it says, a song of degrees. That can be translated a song of ascent. I don't want to help you today to understand what's happening right here in the scripture with that, but here's what the word of the Lord says. I will lift up mine eyes unto the hills, from whence cometh my help. My help cometh from the Lord, which made heaven and earth. I don't think y'all heard me. I will lift up mine eyes unto the hills, from whence cometh my help. My help don't come from man. My help don't come from a doctor. My help don't come from a banker. My help comes from the Lord. And the one I'm talking about, the one that made heavens and earth, that's where my help comes from. Come on, give the Lord a hand clap of praise. Hallelujah. Thank you, Jesus. Let's pray. Father, we love you. Thank you for today. Thank you for your blessing. And as we enter into this time of ministering the word to your people, I pray, Father, this will be a right now word to these your people. It will help them. Those who are listening here in the sanctuary, over the internet, via radio, over the airways, or over Facebook, however how they get the message, Father, let the anointing travel with it as well as if they were sitting right here in this service, that it may feel the Holy Ghost. Father, we thank you, Lord, for what you're going to do with this message today. In Jesus' name we pray, and everybody says, amen. You may be seated in the presence of the Lord. And as we begin, you see the red light there in the back. That lets us know that we are live and on the radio. So let's welcome in our listening audience, everybody. Now, when we begin here today, we're talking about songs of ascent. In your Bible, it may have song of degrees. I'm gonna explain that to you here in just a moment as we minister the word today. So what are songs of ascent or slash songs of degree? What is that? The songs of ascent are a special group of psalms comprising, look at this here, write it down, Psalm 120 through 134. They are called pilgrim songs. Four of these songs are attributed to King David. That's 122, 124, 131, 133. One is attributed to Solomon. While some will say the remaining 10 are anonymous. Now when you look at Psalm 121, you will find out that when you look at different ones in here, you'll find out that Psalm 121, 122, 120, some of them say that they are attributed to Hezekiah. Now, Hezekiah was the one that we talked about last week. And as I out more of Hezekiah, Hezekiah was the one that wrote some of these songs, psalms here, and they were songs. So the city of Jerusalem is seated on a high hill. Jews traveling to Jerusalem for one of the three main Jewish festivals traditionally sang songs of ascent. songs of degrees. As traveling up the hill, going to Jerusalem, they would make a step and they would walk. They had to appear three times a year. Look at it here in Exodus 34 and verse 22. And thou shalt observe the feast of weeks, of the first fruits of the wheat harvest, and the feast of ingathering at the year's end. Exodus 34 and verse 23. Can you put it up in the back? Exodus 34, 23. Thrice in a year shall your men children appear before the Lord God, the God of Israel. Look at it here, verse 24. For I will cast out the nations before thee and enlarge thy borders. Neither shall any man desire thy land when thou shalt go up to appear before the Lord thy God three times a year. Now, he's saying, don't worry about your land. I'm going to take care of that because you're coming this way. But that was the commandments of the Lord. Three times a year they were appear before the Lord. Didn't matter how far away they were. They had to make a trip where? Where did they have to go? Jerusalem. So we got to go on our days, on our week's journey. Ever how far we got to go, we're going. And to make this long trip that they had to go on, it was very difficult for them. So they came up with psalms of ascent as they would travel along the way. When you look at the elevation of Jerusalem, Jerusalem is 2,500 feet above sea level. That's how far Jerusalem is, and it sets up on a hill so that all around can see Jerusalem. You can see the plateau where Jerusalem is at. It's 2,500 feet above sea level. And when you go down to the Dead Sea, that is so far below sea level, and I'm talking about that's where some things that happened to Hezekiah. David was there in the wilderness around the Dead Sea area where he was running from Saul. That how low is the Dead Sea? And the Dead Sea is 1,410 feet below sea level. When you look at ascending from Jerusalem down to the Dead Sea where the waters flow down at, some resources will tell you that only some modern submarines can only go like 500 feet below sea level. But when you're getting here in going down below, because you got to realize here's the sea and you're going down below it, down to the Dead Sea. So that as you're on your trek going down, you pass the place in elevation in a valley that's dry, huh? That even submarines can't get down that low. And they're going down into that valley where the Dead Sea is at. I'm just trying to let you know how far. We got a long ways to go going to Jerusalem. We're going up a trek. We're going up a hill. And it's not easy going up that hill. Somebody shout amen. So what they did, they came up with songs of degrees. Each of the psalms is a collection with the title Songs of Ascent. Songs of degrees. And what you look at this here, that they were composed for the purpose of the travelers as they were moving towards Jerusalem, they would get together and they would sing the songs together as they were moving their way towards Jerusalem. And I think sometimes we forget the direction that we're going in life as well. And sometimes we might get our eyes off of things that onto things that we just don't really see them clear. So today, with the Word of God, I want to help clear up maybe some things that you're going through and maybe refocus your direction and make sure that you understand there's a heavenly city that we're headed towards. It's called that New Jerusalem, what we're wanting to get into. Abraham looked for a place like this. And we have found the message and the way to get there. So when you look at this here, each one of these songs of ascent, now remember I told you they were Psalms 120 through 134. And some of them break them up into there's 15 of them. They break them up in seven and then one in the middle and then there's another seven. Or I've seen some where they break them up in five, fives, fives. There was a times where they were going through good times when they got to the city, but it was a difficult thing that they were going through, but they looked unto the Lord. So let's look at some of the, when you look at Psalm 120, when we read Psalm 120, it says this here, "In my distress, I cried unto the Lord, and he heard me. Deliver my soul, O Lord, from lying lips, and from them, from a deceitful tongue." Now let's jump to 121, because this would be the next song that they would sing. 121 says, "I will lift up mine eyes unto the hills, from which cometh my help. My help cometh from the Lord, that which made heavens and earth." And see, there would be another song they would sing immediately after that. They would sing, "I was glad when they said unto me, let us go into the house of the Lord." You see how they were in a times of distress, but they were looking to God, and then they were almost there where they needed to be at. See, that's kind of like it's kind of cyclical. It's kind of like what we go through sometimes in life, ups and downs, valleys and hills, as we're going through and moving through life. But one Psalm 120 gives the theme, God's presence during distress. Psalm 121 is the joyful praise to the Lord. Psalm 122 is the prayer for Jerusalem. 123 is the patience for God's mercy. 124, helps comes from the Lord. 125, prayer of God's blessing upon his people. Am I boring you today? So 126, the Lord has done great things. Psalm 127, God's blessing on man's efforts. Psalm 128, joy for those who follows God's ways. 129, a cry for help for the Lord, to the Lord. 130, everybody needs this, a prayer of repentance. Psalm 131, surrender as a child to the Lord. Psalm 132, God's sovereign plan for his people. Now, why am I doing this? Because somebody's going to go back and listen to this. And they're going to want to know it. See what I mean? I'm doing it so you can get the message and you can listen to it as well and say, what did he say? Because I know I'm going pretty fast. But that's why I'm putting it, that's why it's recorded. 133, praise for brotherly fellowship and unity. What's that one there? Anybody remember that? Psalm 133. Behold, can you not see us all walking together to Jerusalem together? See, this is a song of degrees. And we're all standing up. Everybody stand up with me. Come on, stand. We're all on a journey. Come on, stand up with me. And we're all headed that way to the city. We're the group. You see, they've got caravans that are coming from South America. By the thousands, they're coming to get into a place where they see there could be some prosperity, some freedom, that they could have a better life. We see, we know that's not the answer. We know that there's a place, huh? We know that there's a place that there is prosperity, there is healing, there is whatever God has for us on the other side. And here's what, and as we're on the road together doing this, look at what he says. Behold, how good and how pleasant it is for brethren to dwell together in unity. It is like the precious ointment upon the beard that ran down upon the beard, even Aaron's beard that went down into the skirts of his garment. And as the dew of Hermon and as the dew that descended upon the mountains of Zion, for there the Lord commanded the blessing, even life forevermore. We're at right in the middle of unity of brotherly love. Come on, give the Lord a hand clap of praise in the house. You mean all the way to Jerusalem? We're going to, hey, that's, you got 15 of these we're going to learn. You got 15 of these you're going to learn. And you're going to sing them every year, three times a year, going to the heavenly, going to Jerusalem. Isn't this amazing? Come on, give the Lord a hand clap of praise as you're seated. Hallelujah. So the songs, and we learn these things, and we may quote these, but we don't understand the times and all that they were going through. That's why I wanted to kind of put it to you like this here. So you understand that they were going through just some difficult times in their own lives, but yet they were still troubled, went through trials and tribulations in their life. And maybe you're here today and you don't understand what's going on in your life. So I got a message for you on songs of ascent. My help comes from the Lord. That's what we always need to remember. Some people don't like it. I'm not your help. I can help you, but I'm not the help. Somebody shout amen. I'll help you all you want, but I'm not the help. I can point you to who? The help. The helper. That's all I can do. Point you to him. If I point you to anything other than Jesus, then I'm not doing what I'm supposed to do. I will lift up mine eyes to the hills from which cometh my help. My help cometh from the Lord that made heaven and earth. So a lot of times we're going through trials in our life and we don't understand why. And what they did here, as they were on their way singing these psalms, with carrying not only the burden that was on their back of the sacrifices that they had to take with them, or had collected money so they could change it somehow to buy what they needed. But they weren't only carrying those type burdens, but they were carrying burdens pretty much like what we carry as well. That in time, that there are just certain things that people want. People want to be loved. People want to be accepted. Somebody shout amen. Most people, what they want to have a place to live. They want to have a job that they can provide for their family and have a safe place to live at. You see, this doesn't matter if you were in Romans times or if you're in South America or if you were any, pretty much the same thing. You got to have food. You know what I mean? These are the same thing, the basic necessities. These people wanted that as well, and they were leaving that behind to go on a journey. Some did travel from the Dead Sea. There's cities all around that area to where they went up and had to go to Jerusalem, and all around, hundreds of miles they had to travel. And if you have ever listened to any of my teachings, there will come a time in the millennium. Y'all remember that teaching I put out there? That one time a year, everybody has to appear before the Lord in Jerusalem. So that's it. So let's just say that, put it like this here. If you make it, well, if you make it up into the rapture, you're up, you have an exchanged body, and you come back. You'll spend time, heavenly Jerusalem, you're going to have to spend time here. It'll be 1,000 years here on the earth that Jesus is Lord. And he'll have his throne in Jerusalem. And the scriptures tells us that one time a year, all on the face of the earth would appear before him. You'll have to go. You're going to have to save your money to get over there. You know, it costs you about $1,000 plus just to get an airplane ticket there now. About $1,300, I think. And that's not talking about room and board and whatever you're going to do over there. Then you're going to come back on that ticket. But life will go on here, but it will go on as it's supposed to be with Jesus King on the earth. But he has said that we will appear one time a year before him. Just kind of letting you go make this trip too. Hallelujah. Ever how you make it. So when you start, these people here, they made that trip to Jerusalem one time a year, three times a year. And many of them carried burdens on their backs, and they carried spiritual burdens, things that we can't imagine. But pretty much like some of the things that many of us went through. You know, they went through trials. They had trials and tribulations. You know, Acts 14 and 22 tells us this. It says, through much tribulation must we enter into the kingdom of God. And sometimes what we have to do is get a biblical view of what trials and tribulations are, because you won't be able to hold fast in your faith if you don't have the right understanding of what trials and tribulations are. Trials and tests go all the way back in the Bible to the beginning. And God's people have always been tested and tried. What does it say here in John 16 and 33? While you're in the world, you will have tribulation. In this one, you're going to go through some things. But God's not intended for us to have a little bit of heaven here on earth while we're here. That's not what he's told us. And from the beginning of time, God's people have always fallen. And I'm here not to help you fall, but I'm here to help you be encouraged. You see, trials and going through difficult things is a positive message. Very positive. It's not to be avoided. But it's like I said, Acts 14 and 22, through much tribulation are you going to enter into the kingdom. You're making a spiritual journey of ascent. Somebody shout amen. It's not downhill. I don't see nowhere from the Dead Sea. That's where you came from. You know you were dead in trespasses and sins. You were way below any of the living in a submarine. You know, there's nothing alive in the Dead Sea. That's why they call it the Dead Sea. And if you stay in the Dead Sea, you'll die like everything else in it. But what does it mean if you're having trials? If you're having tribulation in your life? What are those kind of things? First of all, I want you to know, if you're having difficulty, what I want to do here, I want to point you to the Songs of Ascent. See, you're down. You got to go to the Songs of Ascent. That means you're going up. God's given us the keys how to go up. See what I'm getting at? Not going down, but we're going to go up. That's how you from step, this journey down the road, we're going up in this thing. Trials does not mean that God's displeased with you. For it's God's pleasure, good pleasure, to give you the kingdom. He wants you to enter in. But trials do not mean that you are in sin and disobedience either. Satan will try to tell you you're going through some things because you've been disobedient or something like that. But if you got this thing right here, then you know. And if you're going to remain victorious, you've got to first realize a few things in your life. So look at your neighbor and say, if I'm going to be victorious in this trial,

he says that all things work together for good. Not just some things. All things work together for good to them that love God, to them that who are called according to his purpose. See, some of you going through some trials maybe with your family. I mean, you may have a family member who's addicted to drugs, can't get off of drugs. You may have loved ones. You may have your children who are sick, or your husband or your wife or your spouse or someone is sick. You don't understand why I prayed, it just doesn't turn around. I don't understand what's going on. See, that's what I'm trying to let you know, is that in the midst of trials and carrying burdens, someone said, well, just lay all your burdens to Jesus. Well, you got to realize that's what they were trying to do, was lay their burdens down, but they had to get to the city first to do it. So they had to walk, and as they were walking to take it where they needed to take it at, there were songs of encouragement along the way, songs of degrees. So what are the areas that God's going to test us in? What are they going to be? The area that God wants to manifest himself most in your life is what it's going to be. You, I like this one here. This is a new scripture, old time scripture from way back. Put it right here, Deuteronomy 7 and verse 15. There's all kinds of scriptures I can give you, so I'm not going to recap all the years of preaching. So let's just put this new one up. Look what he says here in Deuteronomy 7 and verse 15. And the Lord will take away from thee all sickness, and I will not put none of the evil diseases of Egypt which thou knowest upon thee, but will lay them upon all them that hate thee. He says, I will completely remove it. I believe that. Don't you believe that? He said, I won't put this on you. That's a God that says, okay, this is what I'm going to do, but why am I going through some issues here? And that's the key to the message. See, remember, we're talking about lessons of prayer. These are lessons of prayer. Sometimes you need to pray about your situation. See, I honestly believe you ain't talked to God enough about your situation. I don't believe you've been on your knees enough about the situation before Jesus. You know, we serve the God of the impossible. So if we serve the God of the impossible, he can do anything. My God, he can do it all. Can he? So I love Deuteronomy 7 and 15. I will take away from thee all sickness. See, the abundant life will never come unless you're tested. Testing comes. So how would you be in life if you were not tested in things in serving God? Well, first of all, you'd be like a weak Christian, like James 1 and verse 2 talks about, being a weak Christian. You'd be a spiritual baby. That's all we'd have here. That's all you'd have. That's all you got in a lot of churches now. Spiritual babies, because I've not been taught anything about going through songs of degrees, songs of ascent, carrying a burden, getting it to where the leap needs to be with the Lord at. Amen. So you'd be spiritual babies, immature. James speaks of this quite a bit in the scriptures. The Bible tells us that even Christ learned obedience by the things which he suffered. Yeah, he's an example for us. And you would, if you never had trials in your life, how would your character be? You'd be a person without character. I mean, this is one of the simplest things where people blow it at. You can just get messed up going to McDonald's at the drive-thru. Your Christian character really can come out, or it doesn't have to be there. It could be at a restaurant. Now but some people miss it in just those areas. But they don't realize that God is testing you with the love, joy, peace, long. He's testing you to see. And of course, at the end of you blowing up and telling them off, I want you to invite him to church, but don't invite him here. Somebody shout amen. You would never be an overcomer. I mean, unless you overcome something. That's experience the blessings in life is overcoming. You would never be a real disciple of Christ if you didn't have to overcome some things in life. Overcoming might be your wife.

or your husband, your job, a person at work, overcoming. You may have sickness you're trying to overcome. You don't think that God's not heard your prayers, or you don't think God's not going to deliver you from that person at work that's just, oh my Jesus, help me. They push the buttons. The devil knows how to push buttons. Don't they? I mean, I don't know if you've ever had anybody, I don't know how anybody's ever really pushed your button where you worked at before, but I had one. He says, you go to Holiness Church? And I go, yeah. He says, you're a holy roller. I said, that's what they try to say. He laid down on the floor, started rolling around on the floor, and everybody started laughing. He said, this is what Henry does in church. I know y'all ain't never had none of that happen. Yeah, I worked with some tough, gross people in the past. I'm talking about uncouth. You'd never be a disciple. You wouldn't know how to handle it. Bless them, Lord. Take care of them. Lord, fill them with the Holy Ghost and then throw them on the floor. And I say it. And I say, if he knew while we was rolling, he'd be rolling too. Woo! Somebody shout amen. So God wants to do some things for you. He wants to really change the way that you look at some of the things in your life. He says in James chapter 1 in verse 2, he says, my brethren, count it all joy when you fall into divers or many temptations, knowing this, that the trying of your faith works patience, endurance. But let patience have her perfect work, that you may be perfect and entire, wanting nothing. Isn't that amazing? Here's what he says in 1 Peter chapter 1. Now, we're talking about Thanksgiving. You know, some people are going to have a difficult time this Thanksgiving season, because they're going through some atrocious things. And they're not going to in their home, it's just not going to be right. It's just going to be sour in their home, even though it's a time of Thanksgiving. See, many people can come to church with that sour look or that sour face or that sour attitude and sit in the front or the back. It doesn't matter to me, or anywhere in between. And if you got your arms crossed, I'm not talking to you, but they'll sit with their arms crossed and say, it's just bad. And that's the way to be in their homes. And that's not what God wants. Not for Christians. That's not for us. That's not the way we're supposed to be. Amen. But he says this here in 1 Peter chapter 1 and verse 6, wherein we greatly rejoice, though now for a season, if need be, ye are in heaviness through manifold trials or temptations, that the trial of your faith, being more precious than gold that perisheth, though it be tried with fire, may be found unto praise and honor and glory at the appearing of Jesus Christ. Many people would trade what they're going through. If I could swap out what I'm going through with a bag of gold, all the money in the world, I'd swap it out. Just swap them out. That's not what the Bible says. He says that the trial of your faith is more precious than gold. Because at the end of this thing here, there's a great reward. We're making our trip to the heavenly city. Somebody shout amen. And you know, Jerusalem was up on a hill. And when you look here at Psalm 121, it says, I will lift up mine eyes unto the hills. So they could see that there were hills all around Jerusalem. And coded inside this text here, and when you look for Christ Jesus in the scriptures, you find out this here, that Jesus was just on outside of the city Jerusalem. He was crucified on Golgotha's hill, just outside the city. It was all just like it was supposed to be. It wasn't in the temple on an altar. But one time a year, the sacrifice, the tone for all of Israel, which would be all of mankind, that sacrifice, that goat had to be led out away from that city. And outside the city was where he was led at.
You see, Jesus was taken outside the city, up on a Golgotha's hill. And I believe what the Lord would tell us to look towards today is that your help comes from the Lord. Lift up your eyes unto the hills from which cometh your help. Your help comes from the Lord. And when you look there with the eyes of clarity through the gospel of Jesus Christ, you'll find out that still there hangs, that there is still an old rugged cross that is there. Christ is not on it, but we look towards what he did on that cross and know that our redemption came through what he did. That in his sacrifice there was healing for the whole man. That there was healing for the spiritual man. There was deliverance for every aspect of your life, mentally, physically, financially. He paid for everything, prosperity, for what he did. He purchased us. Heaven gave the best thing that it could give, and the most precious. God took upon flesh, and he came upon this earth, and he walked like you and me, and he learned obedience through the things that he suffered. So when he would pen through the words of the Holy Ghost, he would tell you that your trials are more precious than gold. He says, though it through be for a short period of time, you're going through some hard things. He says, look up into your hills from which cometh your help. Your help comes from the Lord that made heaven and earth. You see, I love the old song. And you're going to help me out on that song now. It goes like this here. I want you to stand with me as we sing this here today. On a hill.

cometh my help. My help cometh from the Lord, the one that made heaven and earth. Come on, give him a hand clap of praise in the house.

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6: 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Your attitude should be the same as that of Christ Jesus, who, being in very nature God, did not consider equality with God something to be grasped, but made himself nothing, taking the very nature of a servant, being made in human likeness, and being found in appearance as a man. He humbled himself and became obedient to death, even death on a cross. Therefore God exalted him to the highest place and gave him the name that is above every name, that at the name of Jesus every knee should bow, in heaven and on earth and under the earth. From Philippians 2, listen to the Bible. 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

Now we continue reading from the Word of God at Romans 9:27. Isaiah cries out concerning Israel, "Though the number of the sons of Israel be like the sand of the sea, it is the remnant that will be saved. For the Lord will execute His word on the earth thoroughly and quickly." And just as Isaiah foretold, unless the Lord of Sabaoth had left to us a posterity, we would have become like Sodom and would have resembled Gomorrah. What shall we say then? That Gentiles who did not pursue righteousness attained righteousness, even the righteousness which is by faith, but Israel, pursuing a law of righteousness, did not arrive at that law. Why? Because they did not pursue it by faith, but as though it were by works. They stumbled over the stumbling stone, just as it is written, "Behold, I lay in Zion a stone of stumbling and a rock of offense, and he who believes in him will not be disappointed."

Romans chapter 10. Brethren, my heart's desire and my prayer to God for them is for their salvation. For I testify about them that they have a zeal for God, but not in accordance with knowledge. For not knowing about God's righteousness and seeking to establish their own, they did not subject themselves to the righteousness of God. For Christ is the end of the law for righteousness to everyone who believes. For Moses writes that the man who practices the righteousness which is based on law shall live by that righteousness. But the righteousness based on faith speaks as follows. Do not say in your heart, who will ascend into heaven, that is to bring Christ down, or who will descend into the abyss, that is to bring Christ up from the dead. But what does it say? The word is near you, in your mouth and in your heart, that is the word of faith which we are preaching, that if you confess with your mouth Jesus as Lord, and believe in your heart that God raised him from the dead, you will be saved. For with the heart a person believes, resulting in righteousness, and with the mouth he confesses, resulting in salvation. For the scripture says, whoever believes in him will not be disappointed. For there is no distinction between Jew and Greek, for the same Lord is Lord of all, abounding in riches for all who call on him. For whoever will call on the name of the Lord will be saved. Find out more about this little ministry with a big message by visiting our website, theword.info. The word is hyphenated. Theword.info. 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

God's timetable. The scripture for today's daily walk through the Bible is found in 1 Peter 5 and 6. Therefore, humble yourselves under the mighty hand of God, that He may exalt you in due time. Self-improvement takes time, but sometimes the hardest thing to do is to wait. This is especially true when we're in a hurry and we want things to happen now, if not sooner. But God's plan does not always happen in the way that we would like or at the time of our own choosing. Our task as believing Christians who trust in a benevolent, all-knowing Father is to wait patiently for God to reveal Himself. We human beings are, by nature, impatient. We know what we want, and we know exactly when we want it, right now. But God knows better. He has created a world that unfolds according to His own timetable, not ours. Thank goodness. C.H. Spurgeon said, "Will not the Lord's time be better than your time?" Again, the scripture for today's daily walk through the Bible says, "Therefore, humble yourselves under the mighty hand of God, that He may exalt you in due time." 1 Peter 5 and 6.

0: This is Max MacLean. What directions do you need to receive newness of life? 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Forget the former things. Do not dwell on the past. See, I am doing a new thing. Now it springs up. Do you not perceive it? I am making a way in the desert and streams in the wasteland. The wild animals honor me, the jackals and the owls, because I provide water in the desert and streams in the wasteland to give drink to my people, my chosen, the people I formed for myself, that they may proclaim my praise. From Isaiah 43. Listen to the Bible. It is great for the soul.
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0: This is Max MacLean. Some people make life difficult. How are we to respond to them? Listen to the Bible from Matthew 5. Love your enemies and pray for those who persecute you, that you may be sons of your Father in heaven. He causes his sun to rise on the evil and the good and sends rain on the righteous and the unrighteous. If you love those who love you, what reward will you get? Are not even the tax collectors doing that? And if you greet only your brothers, what are you doing more than others? Do not even pagans do that? Be perfect, therefore, as your Heavenly Father is perfect. From Matthew 5, listen to the Bible. It's great for the soul.
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9: 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Thank you for listening. God bless.

offering thanks is today's lesson from the Proverbs. It's taken from Proverbs 8, 34 through 36. Anyone who listens to me is happy, watching at my doors every day, waiting by the post of my doorway. For the one who finds me finds life and obtains favor from the Lord. But the one who sins against me harms himself. All who hate me love death. Offering thanks. 1 Thessalonians 5 and verse 18 says, in everything give thanks, for this is the will of God in Christ Jesus for you. Sometimes life can be complicated, demanding, and frustrating. When the demands of life leave us rushing from place to place with scarcely a moment to spare, we may fail to pause and thank our Creator for His gifts. But whenever we neglect to properly give thanks to the Father, we suffer because of our misplaced priorities. Today, begin making a list of your blessings. You most certainly will not be able to make a complete list, but take a few moments and jot down as many blessings as you can. Then give thanks to the giver of all good things, God. His love for you is eternal, as are His gifts, and it isn't never too soon nor too late to offer Him thanks. Now remember the lesson from the Proverbs. Anyone who listens to me is happy, watching at my doors every day, waiting by the post of my doorway. For the one who finds me finds life and attains favor from the Lord. But the one who sins against me harms himself. All who hate me love death. Proverbs 8:34.

0: Here's more reading from the Bible, picking up with Luke 8:4. When a large crowd was coming together, and those from the various cities were journeying to him, he spoke by way of a parable. The sower went out to sow his seed, and as he sowed, some fell beside the road, and it was trampled underfoot, and the birds of the air ate it up. Other seed fell on rocky soil, and as soon as it grew up, it withered away, because it had no moisture. Other seed fell among the thorns, and the thorns grew up with it and choked it out. Other seed fell into the good soil, and grew up, and produced a crop 100 times as great. As he said these things, he would call out, "He who has ears to hear, let him hear." His disciples began questioning him as to what this parable meant. And he said, "To you it is
1: 99.9 WUCC, Williston, Aiken, New Ellerton, Bongwell. This is Pastor Eric McCrary from the New Ellerton Church of Christ in New Ellerton, South Carolina. Thank you for listening.
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2: We welcome you to Light of the World Ministry, Light in the Dark World, with the power of God's true word and God's true life, Jesus Christ, the true light, with an open heart and an open mind. Let's move right on in to today's message and hear what God has for us today.
4: The mesh is going to be a holy bond. A bond is something that is connected between two things. A holy bond, when you connect between two things, amen? A bond is something that, just like when you run an electrical wire, you got 3 electrical wires running, and then you have a ground, and that ground is classified as a bond. It connects that unit to that unit is what it does. It classifies as a ground is what it does. Amen? So it bonds it together is what it does. So you can have a bond like that. Or then there's another thing. You can have a bond of physical. Amen? Or then you have a immoral bond. That results as a prisoner who might have bands on, like shackles, handcuffs, whatever, you know what I mean? Might have them, and he breaks the bands, and he escapes to freedom. Amen? See, that's the way God's got many of us right there. We're bound, and we're bonded to him. Amen? It's called a holy bond. Also, the devil, he's got so many of you right now. I can't say all of y'all, but I'm just...

0: Good morning. It's another great day in the state of South Carolina. This is Bill Robinson, your host for the Daily Stewart Show, broadcasting live from New Ellington, South Carolina. I'm here with the great pastor, Bill George, from University Parkway Church of God.
1: Hello, everybody.
0: All right. 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Isn't that right, Bill?
1: Amen. Amen. And you can do that at cwchrist.com website, and you can actually do the pull down if you want to give specifically to the Daily Stewart Show.
0: Yes, thank you. So that's www.cwchrist.com. And if you want to email me directly, you can at bill@thedailystewart.com. And I want to make sure that I say this, the views and the opinions of both Pastor Bill and I are our own and may not relate to the station or the station owners. Okay, so last week we talked about knowledge and knowledge of biblical principles and our nation's Christian roots. I'm talking about the truth that should shape the nation, our communities, our churches, and our schools, stewarding the next generation. What is a steward? Reminding everybody, it's someone that manages something. As Christians, we have a responsibility to steward what God has given us. This includes everything we do. Stewardship is critical to our Christian walk and our witness. So today we're going to be talking about stewarding the next generation, and we're going to be talking about an inheritance. And what should we as Christians be thinking about in terms of inheritance? So before proceeding, I'm just going to say that neither Pastor Bill or I are lawyers. We don't give specific legal or tax advice. In every unique circumstance, you should go and talk to an actual professional because, you know, everybody is a little bit different. So what is the definition of inheritance? I'm going to quote from Noah Webster's American Dictionary of the English Language, published in 1828. And the reason I like this is it talks about both the definition and it brings in the Word of God as well. So the first part of the definition of an inheritance says the reception of an estate by hereditary right or by descent, by which an estate or title is cast on the heir, as in the heir received the estate by inheritance. Also, the estate or possession by which may descend to an heir, though it has not descended. And here's what Noah Webster quotes. And Rachel and Leah answered and said, "Is there yet any portion of inheritance for us in our father's house?" And that's Genesis 31:14. And then there can be an estate given or possessed by donation or by divine appropriation. And it quotes Numbers 26:53. And that, Pastor Bill, talks about the inheritance of the land by the tribes of Israel. So that was a divine appropriation, correct?
1: Amen.
0: And then it says that which is possessed or enjoyed. And it quotes Psalm 2:8, "Ask of me, and I will give thee the heathen for thy inheritance." So I would highly recommend that every family purchase a copy of this and just leave it out on the table somewhere. I remember growing up, we had a copy of Noah Webster's dictionary. I don't know if you did, Pastor Bill. But, you know, our family had one copy, and I remember it would really bug me because my mom, I'd say, "Hey, Mom, how do you, what does this mean, or how do you spell this?" And she would say, "It's in the book."
1: Yeah.
0: "Go look it up. You got to dig for it." And I always remember her saying that, but that was so true. It was so fun. And we learned how to use the dictionary, which I think is somewhat a lost art.
1: Yeah, so, I think so.
0: You know, we end up typing in the word in a browser, and we just kind of accepting that dictionary meaning, although there can be something better behind those words.
1: Especially, you know, a lot of people use that Wikipedia,
0: yes,
1: which is just people's opinion basically being put in there. So.
0: Right, right, that's right. So, by the way, according to William J. Federer's book, which I've quoted before, America's God and Country, Encyclopedia of Quotations, Noah Webster served as a soldier in the Revolution Army, was elected to the Connecticut Congress 9 terms.
1: Wow.
0: And the legislature of Massachusetts for 3 terms and served as a judge. And during his tenure in Massachusetts legislature, Noah Webster labored to have funds appropriated for education. He declared government was responsible to, wait for it, listen to this, discipline our youth in early life in sound maxims of moral, political, and religious duties. That would be great to have today,
1: yeah,
0: wouldn't it?
1: Yeah.
0: So if you're a parent, the inheritance for your children is only beneficial to them if they possess the sound maxims of moral, political, and religious duties, as Noah Webster states. In other words, we can quote from Proverbs 22:6, train up a child in the way he should go, and when he is old, he will not depart from it. And also Proverbs 21:20, that states, there is a treasure to be desired in oil in the dwelling of the wise, but a foolish man spendeth it up. So make sure your children know how to handle money as a critical step in your estate planning. Pastor Bill, there's a spiritual inheritance that we have, right?
1: Right, absolutely.
0: And we're supposed to steward that. So I'm going to ask you to read what our spiritual inheritance is from the King James Version. And this is just a small portion of our spiritual inheritance. There's more to be had just by reading this verse out of Hebrews. But go ahead and start with Hebrews chapter 9, verse 13.
1: Okay. For if the blood of bulls and goats and the ashes of a heifer, sprinkling the unclean, sanctifieth to the purifying of the flesh, how much more shall the blood of Christ, who through the eternal Spirit offered himself without spot to God, purge your conscience from dead works to serve the living God? And for this cause, he is the mediator of the New Testament, that by means of death, for the redemption of the transgressions that were under the first testament, they which are called might receive the promise of eternal inheritance. Verse 16, for where a testament is, there must also be of necessity be the death of the testator. For a testament is of force after men are dead, otherwise it is of no strength at all while the testator lives.
0: Well, thank you, Pastor Bill, for reading that. So we can see in the book of Hebrews where the term last will and testament comes from. And, you know, a lot of our legal principles actually spring forth from the scripture. So then spiritual inheritance that believers receive is provided by Jesus upon his death on the cross. It's the completed work of salvation. As it says in John 19:20, it is finished. The New Testament could be referred to as the, quote, will, detailing the inheritance available to anyone willing to meet the requirements of becoming a son or daughter of God. So if you're interested in that, I would refer you to Romans 10:9, 1 John 1:9, Romans 8:16, and 2 Corinthians 6:18. There is a rich spiritual inheritance for those who accept the free gift of salvation, not obtained by works, but by faith alone. This gift is made available to everyone because of the death of the testator, Jesus Christ, who the Father sent to redeem us out of the law of sin and death. You know, I think we should pause at this point. If anyone is listening who may not have accepted Jesus Christ as their personal Savior or needs to rededicate their life to Christ, I think they could pray with Pastor Bill now so that you too may participate in a rich spiritual inheritance. So Pastor Bill, you want to lead us in a prayer of salvation for anyone that may be listening that just needs to either rededicate their life or accept Jesus.
1: Sure. Heavenly Father God, I acknowledge that I am a sinful person. God, you just repeat after me, I should have said that at the beginning. But God, I acknowledge I'm a sinful person, that I cannot redeem myself, but I have to also believe that you are the Redeemer. You're the only one that had the pure enough blood to be the sacrifice, the ultimate sacrifice. I believe that you died, you gave your life upon the cross, that you rose again, and that you're coming again for those that believe in you, Lord. And God, so today I ask you, Lord Jesus, I confess my sins before you, Lord. I ask you to forgive me of those sins. And I vow to you and promise to you, God, that as you have forgiven me of my sins, I will, to my best ability, God, I will repent and not go back to what I was doing before, but I will seek your face. And God, I will tell that you are my Savior and my Lord. I accept you into my life right now. I give you praise and honor for all the things that you have done for me and all the things that we will do together as a child of Christ. In Jesus' name, amen.
0: Praise God. And if you prayed that prayer, you know, you're now part of the sons and daughters of God, and there's a rich inheritance for you. And I would recommend you read the New Testament if you just pray that prayer. And also make sure you try to join a church if you're not going to a church. Surround yourself with mature believers. And we just praise God for you for praying that prayer and accepting Jesus Christ. God certainly wants us as believers to obtain all that he's provided to us spiritually so we can walk confidently as heirs possessing our spiritual inheritance. I like to think about it like this. Jesus, while on the earth, was all about his Father's business. Jesus provided us a way to become sons and daughters of the King. And because of the sacrifice of Jesus on the cross, his kingdom, which you can read about in the New Testament detailing our inheritance, is now ours to steward. As stewards, we must continue his work to grow the family business or his kingdom. God also desires us to steward wisely the resources he has provided for us on earth, and this includes stewarding an inheritance for our children or our family. So Proverbs 13:22 says, a good man leaveth an inheritance to his children's children. And Proverbs 19:14 says, house and riches are the inheritance of fathers. And then we've read this verse before, Pastor Bill, but 1 Timothy chapter 5, verse 8. But if any provide not for his own, and especially for those of his own house, he hath denied the faith and is worse than an infidel. So imagine if I died suddenly without a will, without life insurance, and having spent all my wages, accumulating some debts that would wipe out any inheritance. What would happen to my family, my wife, my children? Is the legacy I leave behind bringing Christ glory? I would think not in that case. I would think that people would go, what was Bill thinking? He's left his family destitute. So it's important to leave an inheritance not only to provide for your relatives, but also to bring glory to God. Also, if you're single, married, have children, or have any living relatives and die without a will, guess what? The state of South Carolina, through its probate court, will decide who will raise your children, who will inherit your property, how much may be spent on your funeral, where you will be buried, and who may claim lay claim to your estate. So, Pastor Bill, would you want the state of South Carolina to come in and decide all those and make all those decisions for you?
1: No, you know, because most families have someone that, you know, there's someone that's responsible, there's some that are just flighty. And when I was thinking about what you were going to talk about, I was thinking about when I was a sheriff's chaplain, I went on a death notification, and when we got there, we noticed that there was guns laying everywhere. So we gathered up all the guns. I think there was like 32 guns. And I thought that they would confiscate the guns until they got, you know, the inheritance, whoever inherited them. And they said, no, that's their inheritance. It's all up to them. And so they just left the guns. And there are people in my family, Brother Bill, you know, the extended family, I would not want to have 32 guns. So I don't think I want state to do that.
0: Yeah, that's a good point. We're going to cover something called a specific bequest that can cover that too. So I just want to let everybody know estate planning is more than just leaving an inheritance. It's about making sure, like Pastor Bill said, the estate is settled according to your wishes. That is why everyone should plan for their estate, no matter how big or small the estate may be. The plan is referred to as a last will and testament, or simply a will, and it must be in writing and signed. Because, you know, if it's just verbal, the court's not going to accept that because anybody could say just anything. Mm-hmm. And I want to make sure you're careful, whoever you trust to draft your will, because you got to make sure they're drafting it according to your wishes, and that you read it very carefully and understand what's in it before you sign it.
1: But Bill, let me ask you this. Is there any, for instance, if I don't have someone right at hand that I know can do that, is there something specific I should look for in somebody?
0: Yeah, we'll get to that. But also, I want to say, too, what you're bringing up. Let's say you can't get to someone to help you do that right away. You are able to write out a will by hand and sign it and date it. And, you know, if you really want to make sure that it's official, take it to a notary and sign it and date it so that it's notarized. You know, just a simple handwritten will can have a lot of weight, and does have a lot of weight in probate. But, you know, there are things that you may not know to put in there, and that's why you'd want to get an attorney involved. But in the meantime, if you didn't have a will, just writing something out is probably a wise thing to do.
1: You think it's wise to have a notary that's in the family to do it?
0: No, I think a third party
1: notary. Think so.
0: Yeah, just to show that that wasn't something that may have been written out by one of the relatives in for nefarious reasons.
1: Yeah.
0: And then the other thing to think about when you're drafting a will is an executor. So what would you look at, Pastor Bill, for somebody as an executor of your estate, somebody that's going to make sure that your will is executed according to your wishes?
1: Well, first of all, it'd be somebody that I feel like I could trust. If I can't trust them now, I'm not going to trust them in.
0: Yeah.
1: But I would.

0: That's good advice. And you know, if you're looking for an executor, it's important when you find somebody that you're thinking of that you make sure they're willing to do it, and they have the time to do it, especially if it's someone that may be very busy or someone outside your family. You want to just say, hey, you know, would you consider being the executor of my state? Because it is a lot of work, and it's time, and somebody's got to be dedicated to that task. Also, the same goes if you end up having a trust established through the will, and you have to have a trustee. Again, you want to make sure that trustee is someone that's trustworthy, that's going to carry out the wishes of the trust, as you said, timely and diligently, and also that they're willing to do it. So I'm just going to talk about, before I go any further, a few stories. You know, back when I was practicing as a CPA in Chattanooga, Tennessee, I ended up getting kind of into an area of trust and estates because no other CPAs really wanted to do that, and I'd have these estate attorneys calling me up and say, hey, can you help with this? And I would say, sure. And, you know, it was quite a learning experience, but I got some really interesting stories out of that. So the first story I'm going to tell about is about a spendthrift. So in this case, there was an only child, and the mother and the father originally had the only child as their sole heir. But as this child grew up and they gave the child some money, the child ended up being a what I would call a spendthrift. They everything they were given, they immediately spent it. A lot of times they gambled it away, so they weren't even spending it on things that would last. And after a while, the couple had changed the estate to where a lot of their money was going to a nephew versus the child, but whatever they gave to the child that was left was going through a trustee, because they didn't trust the child to spend the money correctly. And so I thought that was a very interesting case, and you can imagine the child was pretty angry.
1: Sure.
0: Because they thought they were getting all this money. They did get some money, and it was a good amount of money, but, you know, it's kind of interesting how people react when they understand what happens after someone dies and leaves them money or doesn't leave them the money that they were thinking of. Another case I had a experience with was a father that married a lady with some young boys. And the father died, and he did not have a will, and because they weren't his biological children or his, you know, he was recently married to his wife, there wasn't any clear direction as to what was going to happen to the estate. And fortunately, there was enough other evidence that the wife was able to introduce that the money did go to her and the children, but it was a fight to get through the probate court, and the risk with that was, I don't think he had been married before, but if there were other siblings, or maybe parents that were alive, that estate could have been contested, and it maybe could have been split a number of ways, and the wife and the boys would not have gotten what they should have gotten. Then this was an interesting one. Mother and father were driving at night coming back from a event, and they were hit head-on by a drunk driver, killed them both immediately. And fortunately, the father had planned ahead. He had quite an estate, so he had put a trustee in place along with a trust if both died, because their children, they had some grown

0: children, but they had some children that were considered minors. And so, fortunately, they had this trust. The grandfather was named as trustee, and he was able to make sure the kids got money to finish college, and then when they reached a certain age, the money was dispersed to them. So, again, that's pretty complex planning, but fortunately, they had that in their estate planning. And then I had another one where a man died and no will, and there were 16 heirs that came forward. And so this just shows you that if you don't name who you want to receive your estate, you know, everybody's and their brothers go come forward and lay claim to that. Oh, I'm a distant relevant, you know, in the state. We'll look to certain relatives, and there's a certain priority in each state. In the state of Tennessee, it went down quite a ways through the bloodline. So there were 16 claims to his estate that the probate court recognized. And then because they own real estate, it took a long time to settle the estate.
1: Yeah. So each time that you get someone contesting it, it extends the length of the probate?
0: Exactly.
1: And there's not like a cutoff or anything that the state has to do?
0: Right. So in this case, there was some land, and some of the beneficiaries were claiming that they had a right to the land and other beneficiaries did not.
1: Wow.
0: And so the court kind of had to sort that all out. And I ended up filing the estate. Once the estate is established through the death of the person, you end up having to file a tax return for that estate every year that it's open. And it's quite a pain to do that. And you know, the probate court's looking for that. And, you know, they're making sure that everything's proper. But it ends up costing the estate quite a bit of money to go through that whole process. And then there was also a special needs child involved in one case. And fortunately, there was a special needs trust established. And what that does is it allows money to go into a trust. And you have a trustee. In this case, it was the brother that was the trustee of the sister who was special needs. And the family left some money to the sister. But the problem is, if you leave it directly to a special needs child, it disqualifies them for things like Medicaid, maybe other state aid, maybe a you know, a home that they live in. So you put it in a trust, and then the trust can pay certain things that the state allows, and then the rest of it can come from public funds. And that way they're taken care of for their life. So any thoughts on any of that?
1: Let me ask you this question on behalf of myself and other people. It's kind of a two-part question, or maybe three-part question. Say I don't have a will, or that I do have a will, but it's a really old will. And my life circumstances certainly have changed in the few years that I've done it. Where should I start? And let me also add this on to that question. We've talked about executors and things. Is there a certain amount or something I need to provide towards that executor? You know, because I'm sitting here thinking, well, they're doing a lot of work and stuff. Do people actually think about, you know, because they might ask a family member, you know, to do it. Do they actually think about how much they should give to that executor?
0: Yeah, normally there's no compensation, but if you want to in a will or a trust, you can designate an amount per hour. However, the executor can submit expenses to the estate. So in the 16 person issue I was mentioning, one of them had been appointed by the court to be executor, and they live quite a ways from Chattanooga. So whenever they came to meet with me, They would get reimbursed for their gas and any other expenses they had per the court. Mm-hmm. But the court didn't pay them for their time. They were willing to volunteer. But this is a great question. It can be taken care of, and if you want to. Mm-hmm. Usually, if the will's well done and well planned out, the executor is not going to, they're going to spend some time, mm-hmm. but not a lot of time, and usually there's no compensation.
1: So I'm sitting in my house, and what's the first thing I need to do?
0: I think the first thing you need to think about is, you know, who depends on you for financial provision right now? Mm-hmm. And what kind of assets do you currently own? And if you were to die today, do you have enough money or assets to provide for those individuals in your family that depend on you? And when you start thinking about that goal and kind of outlining what that looks like, that may point you to the fact that you need some life insurance, mm-hmm. To fill that gap. So let's say, you know, for instance, somebody has one child and a spouse, and they want to make sure the child can go to college. Well, they may want to make sure the child has at least $100,000 to maybe go through college, which mm-hmm. is not a lot, but, you know, and if they invest it after the death, you know, then that will get them started. And then they want to make sure the wife has a certain amount of income, and they can look at how much it would cost to get an annuity mm-hmm. to provide that income. So you can do that through life insurance. And then you just got to decide whether the premium is something that would help, you know, be affordable, mm-hmm. You know, because it's not cheap to have life insurance.
1: Well, I'm finding that out. Because when talking about life insurance, what I have found is that I depended on my life insurance through work, and then when I'm out of work, I have no life insurance.
0: Yeah, and you know, when you're looking at that, and that's a common thing. It's like when you're working, usually your employer will provide two times your salary, or up to mm-hmm. five times, and then you can buy additional insurance. It may be a little cheaper cost. If you're able to, it's a good idea to look at some affinity plans, like through maybe a Farm Bureau or AARP or AMAC or something like that, that puts together groups of people so that it's a little cheaper than if you went out on your own and chopped it. Mm. And you generally are probably going to be looking at term life insurance, mm-hmm. which is a lot cheaper than whole life.
1: Mm-hmm.
0: If you're young and you want to look at whole life, it is a way to build some internal cash within the policy.
1: Mm-hmm.
0: But that costs more than a term life. So you just have to weigh and see what fits your financial plan.
1: Mm-hmm.
0: But that's a great question. And then after you kind of ask that question and decided, you know, what you need to pay debts, to provide for a spouse and children, and maybe sometimes leave a legacy gift through life insurance, either to your church or favorite charity, there's some other questions you have to ask. So, again, who depends on me for my financial provision? So, said another way, you know, who should receive my property?
1: Mm-hmm.
0: Are there any family heirlooms, jewelry, sports equipments, like you said, guns, that I wish to transfer to a specific person? So that is something that's quite often overlooked. You know, you can set up your will to transfer bank accounts and other assets like cars or homes, but a lot of people forget about, you know, maybe the watch that has been in the family for, you know, four generations, and it was a gold watch, or maybe some guns that have been in the family forever, some furniture, those things. So you want to think about what those are and who should receive those. Oftentimes, those are the things that cause the most problems to after someone dies, is people fight over those little trinkets. And is there any young children in both parents' pass, or for instance, maybe there's sole custody and a reason that if the parent with custody died, the child wouldn't go to the other parent for whatever legal reason exists. You need to think about who would be guardian or maybe sole custodian for your children, because if you don't specify that, certainly the state may come in and tell you who that's going to be. So you want to make sure, and again, on that question, you want to make sure you ask the person, would you be the guardian for my children if something happened to me? Because you don't want to surprise anybody with that question after you pass. And if you have multiple marriages with children from different spouses, you may want to ask this question, do I want certain parts or all of my estate to pass just to my natural children and not to the stepchildren? So that's something I've seen before. And if my spouse is a spendthrift, you know, say my spouse doesn't know how to budget, doesn't know how to pay bills, or is not good with financial matters, you may want to have a trust set up and have somebody in the family or elsewise that can manage some money and help them spend or provide money to live off of, so that they're not blowing through the inheritance all at once. And then I mentioned the child with special needs, and then also mentioned the legacy that you may want to provide your church or a favorite charity. So there's a lot to think about there, a lot of questions that can be further explored based on even more unique circumstances. But, you know, what you need to do, first of all, going back to one of your questions, Pastor Bill, is who's going to draft this will for you? And, you know, most attorneys can do this. If you have a simple will, you know, pretty much any attorney can do it. If you get more complexity to it, you probably want to find an attorney that specializes in just estate planning and tax planning of trust and estates.
1: So should you plan before you go to talk to attorneys? Should you, like, maybe write out your assets?
0: Usually it's a good idea, but I will tell you, in most cases, the attorneys I've worked with, which I've worked with attorneys that have charged anywhere from a couple hundred dollars for a will to thousands of dollars for a will that includes a trust. And they've got worksheets that they'll send you, or inventories, to where they'll ask you to fill this out before you come in to meet with them, so that they have a basis to have that first consultation with you. And most good attorneys will have a consultation with you without charging you for that consultation. And then you can decide whether to use them or not. So it's you need to shop around a little bit and make sure you're getting good value there. There's also something to consider if you are, you know, someone that owns property in multiple states. Usually, what you want to have is the state that you reside in, and are considered a resident, is the state where you want to have your will drafted. And then that will can take and consider how to make sure that those other assets outside the state are apportioned back to the beneficiaries. So that's something to remember. And then most states, by the way, I get this question. I moved from one state to another. Do I need a new will? Well, you know, going back to your question about circumstances changing, the question may be maybe, because some states recognize other state statutes, and some states have such unique statutes Like Louisiana is still common law, which is different from most states. So if you had a will in Louisiana, you probably, and moved to South Carolina, you probably have to have a new will. But, you know, most states have overlapping statutes. They're what are called uniform statutes that they've adopted. And then there's other documents that you need to consider in addition to a will. And these are questions, again, that you would ask an attorney. You know, you may need a trust, but you may not. Trust will avoid probate, but a trust is very expensive to draft. You may need a durable power of attorney. Now, if you do have a durable power of attorney, you probably don't want it to take effect until you're incapacitated or you're pass away, because you're basically handing the keys to the kingdom to whoever it has that power, that durable power of attorney. So if you don't trust somebody, you certainly don't want to make them your power of attorney. And then you want to make sure you have a patient advocacy document. And this is important because there's so many people now that may get sick and they're unable to manage their affairs, but they need an advocate while they're in the hospital, while they're working with doctors. They need a HIPAA release document so they can get medical records. And they may need a healthcare power of attorney as well, so they can help make decisions. Again, you want to make sure somebody that you trust does that. And then there's also advanced directives. Some states require this, some states don't. Hospitals usually will provide this, or doctors, free of charge. But the advanced directive basically tells the healthcare professional, if I die on an operating table, do I want to be revived? And if I have to go on life support, do I want to do that? And that's what your advance directive is. So in addition to all those legal forms, there's a number of forms that you are either needing to do yourself, or a good attorney will provide these forms for you. And it's kind of those things we don't even think about, Pastor Bill. Mm-hmm. It's kind of things we take for granted. So who do we contact upon my death, let's say? Well, I need to state, you know, hey, so-and-so attorney drafted my will. This is who you want to contact for that. For life insurance, here's the phone number and company you need to call on life insurance. For bank accounts, for a number of things that I can think of, you may want to contact these individuals. And then there's specific bequests. I talked about this earlier. If you had, let's say you had a gold watch that had been passed down generation after generation, mm-hmm. and there's four children or five children, mm-hmm. and you're thinking, well, out of those children, who would I want to have that watch? Now, if I don't say who should have it, there could be, you know, a little bit of a disagreement or mm-hmm. or fight, and I don't want that to happen. So I may say, okay, I want this person or this family member to have this watch because I know that they'll take care of it and they're not going to sell it and they'll keep it in the family for the next mm-hmm. generation. For guns, you know, maybe you have daughters and maybe one son, and maybe the daughters don't really care about guns, but the son would like to have the guns. So you would say, well, I trust that my son could handle this, so I'm going to do a specific bequest for all my guns or all my fishing equipment or you know, this sports equipment. Maybe a certain car I want someone to have. So there's a number of ways you can say on personal property who gets it specifically. And that can make sure that, you know, your spouse is not dealing mm-hmm. with a lot of disagreements. And then there's funeral instructions. You know, people forget about this, but, you know, what church do I want to be in terms of a service? Who's the pastor that I want to officiate or person? You know, what songs do I want? Mm-hmm. What scriptures do I want read? What persons do I want to talk or sing at the funeral? Or what persons I don't want to talk or sing at the funeral? Yeah. You know, what kind of graveyard do I want to be buried in? You know, a lot of people now are cremated versus buried. Do I want a cremation? What do I want my headstone to say if I want a headstone? And then something that can help, too, is even write out part of your obituary, all of it. Again, because when you pass away, and especially if you have a spouse, these things really help the spouse who is going to be, you know, grieving. They may not be able to think of these things. And, you know, it's just a better way to plan. And then until recently, this was something no one had to think about. What about passwords, Pastor Bill?
1: Mm-hmm.
0: You know, you got passwords for bank accounts, social media, passwords for about everything now. So it's good to list out those passwords, or at least where to find them. And then a lot of people have safety deposit box or gun safes or P.O. boxes. You want to make sure that someone knows where those keys are if you're the one that has all the keys and no one else has them, so that they know how to open those safes or gun safes or P.O. boxes. And then something that is also interesting that a lot of people are doing now is they're writing a letter to their children or relatives, and they're leaving that with their will to say something to their kids or their relatives after their death. Maybe it's just some instructions on the estate, or maybe it's saying and making sure they know that you love them, and that you know, maybe there's some words that you had said to them before, but you want to reemphasize. I don't know if you've ever thought of that.
1: I've thought about these things a lot, actually. But there's almost like a spirit that tells you that if you say it, you know, I want this or I want that, it's like a egotistical arrogance that you should just let them decide. But I don't really think you should. My mother just recently had all this stuff that you're talking about written out. And for someone like me who lives, you know, I live 800 miles away, I don't really know what she wants. So if I was to go up there and try to say, I remember Mom says she wants to have that. Well, that was 40 years ago. Mm-hmm. Maybe Mom's changed since then. So I think with all this advice you've given, people really need to sit down and think about that, because it really does make a big difference. And if you don't do it, the one who is least capable of doing it is the one that's going to end up doing it.
0: Amen. That's true.
1: Yeah.
0: I see one question in the chat. It said, what if there's two trustees or two executors? That would be very rare to have two executors. Mm-hmm. But if you did, and it was going to probate, the court probably would either make sure that the co-executors have some way to decide, or they may appoint one over the other. Mm-hmm. On a trustee side, it's not uncommon to have two trustees or multiple trustees, because sometimes you have individuals that are close and individuals that are far away.
1: Mm-hmm.
0: But you want, you know, a consensus to be made. Let's say if you're providing in the trust for your spouse, and you know, the spouse says, "Well, I'd like to go to Europe this year,"
1: mm-hmm.
0: And I need, you know, $20,000 to do that. And mm-hmm. you know, one trustee may be thinking, "Well, that's reasonable," and the other one may say, "Well, we'll support you on that, but maybe not quite at that level."
1: Mm-hmm.
0: So. You know, if you have multiple trustees, it may be harder to get a decision made. Mm-hmm. You could have a deadlock. You got to remember all that when you're planning.
1: I know I'm not a trustee, but with my mom, my sister and I both have, you know, to make the final call if, you know, if we should pull a plug, if she should be on life support or something. I've never thought about, you know, my thinking was whatever the other children want to do, that's what we would do.
0: Mm-hmm.
1: But I'm sure there's a lot of families that don't think that way. So I guess my question is, in a family, as far as the judges look at it and stuff, does the age and the order of the children and stuff, does that, any of that play a part?
0: Yeah, I mean, if it's not specified, you know, if the children are minors and both parents pass and there's money and there's no trust set up, the court is going to set up a guardianship and they're going to put that money into a trust for the minor. They're not going to allow the minor just to have, you know, money. Because they, again, they're going to look at the child and say they don't have the capacity to make adult decisions with money like that. So
1: much to think about, Bill. You've opened up, I don't want to say you opened up a can of worms, but you opened up a can of thoughts on this show.
0: Yeah. And I think the other thing is, you know, we had to do this, my wife and I, we had to relook at our wills because all of a sudden all our kids are grown. And where we had it set up before, it was to make sure they had the ability to go to college or to continue to live and not go to a poorhouse. But, you know, when they're grown, now it kind of shifts back and says, well, I need to make sure my spouse has the money she needs to continue on. And, you know, so you kind of look at it a little differently. And then also going through and making sure that all the specific bequests are updated and all the instructions that what I call the death letter with all the instructions. If I die, those are all updated as well. You know, making sure everybody knows where passwords are. They know how to unlock my phone, which my grandson knows my code, so I don't have to worry about that. He can unlock the phone if he needs to, if somebody needs to get to my phone. But there's all these things you have to really think about now. And it's so easy to say, well, I'll do that tomorrow, or I'll do that next week, or, you know, we'll get together and do that sometime. But, you know, you really need to set a date. And then, you know, if you're adult kids are grown and you've given them any kind of duty as executor or trustee or anything like that, it's good to sit down with them and say, here's where everything is. So it, you know where the copy of the will is, you know where passwords are, or keys are, you know how to take care of things that need to be taken care of. And the other thing on executor, if you are an executor, you'll find out you'll probably have to order at least 10 copies of a death certificate because, you know, to transfer title to the car, you'll need a death certificate. Life insurance will need an original copy. You know, banks will need original copies. If you have investment accounts, they'll have to have original copies. So, you know, you have to think through all. There's quite a bit of logistics to go through. So I'm going to shift a little bit, and I don't see any other questions, but I'm going to say that right now there's some good news for all the children of America in that the Working Families Tax Act allows parents and guardians or other authorized individuals to establish a new type of individual retirement account for their children called a Trump account. And if you have a child born between January 1, 2025 through December 31, 2028, the government will actually get you started with a $1,000 contribution to that account. And the government is custodian of that account. I don't know how people feel about that, but that's the way it is. And then there's a Trump account app that you can go on and sign up for. And the accounts are free. You can go to irs.gov if you have any questions about that. But I think it's a good thing. There's other ways to save for children, too. There's the 529 plans, which are related specifically to education, that you can establish and anybody can contribute to. On a 529 plan, the owner is going to be usually the parent, not the child. But the parent or grandparent would be like a trustee and help designate where those funds go. But a 529 account can only pay for higher education. There's a Coverdell education account that's like an IRA that pays for education through secondary, post-secondary, and you know, again, so you can, with that, it's more flexible. You can pay for, you know, private school while they're young, or you can pay for college with the Coverdell account. But the Coverdell account is very limited. It's only a certain amount each year. So the 529 plan is really the one that, you know, you can put a lot of money into if you have someone that wants to help fund that for your child. Again, if you do any of these things, the important thing to remember is the earlier that you save, the better off you'll be because of compounding. So remember the rule of 72, and that is if you got an 8% return, 8 divided in 72 is 9, so your money will double in 9 years. If you got a 9% return, your money doubles every 8 years. So for a young child, that can be quite significant in terms of compounding. So Pastor Bill, I'll just ask you at this point if you can say a prayer for everyone and maybe take us out here.
1: Okay. Heavenly Father, God, we just thank you, Lord Jesus, for all this information, God, that you want your people to be wise, God, and we ask you, Lord, to give us wisdom. God, I ask you that people will watch this program over and over and over again and get the seeds that Bill has put out today. God, I ask that you continue to bless this program, God. I believe it's helping a lot of people that are tuning in and finding out these things that they need. Although we put our faith in you, God, you said that the man that doesn't take care of his family is worse than an infidel. And we don't want to be infidels. So, God, just help us to learn each and every week. God, continue to bless Brother Bill and let him have the insight that we need each and every week. And we give you praise and honor in Jesus' name. Amen.
0: Amen. So until next week, steward your resources wisely. Make sure you steward your time as well as your resources, because we do not know the day or hour when our Lord Jesus Christ will return. So with that, I'll say have a great day, an excellent week, and again, steward your resources wisely. Thank you and goodbye.

0: enlighten the eyes of our understanding, that you encourage our hearts, and that you lift our eyes to you as you send us your help. We thank you, Father, for Kingdom Connections. We thank you, God, that you are Jehovah Jireh, and that there is no thing you will withhold from us. Thank you, God, that we get to be your children, your mature children, that you show forth your goodness through us. So thank you, Father, for the kiss from heaven today. And I just ask that this broadcast accomplish everything that you have for it, that it would prick the heart of every listener and provoke them to action in your kingdom, whether it's just turning their ear to you or whether it's a partnership financially or in prayer, Father, whatever it is, whatever it looks like for every listener, I pray that it is accomplished. Your kingdom come, your will be done in the lives of every listener, as it is in heaven. And so we thank you that today we get to open the scroll that you have with our names on it, mm-hmm. and that we get to read the plans that you have for us and the thoughts that you think towards us, that we get to enjoy the future and the hope that you have for us. So Lord, may these words not be ours, may they be yours, and they will accomplish in the mighty name of Jesus everything that you send for them to accomplish. For yours is the kingdom and the power and the glory forever, Jesus. Amen.
1: Amen.
0: Alrighty then. Well, I'm super excited because today we had a little meeting with the Lord. Mm-hmm. And I am. Praise God. I knew kind of about the meeting, and because it was hosted by Alyssa's beautiful family, and I know Alyssa, and so I hear them talking, and I'm like, okay, God, am I gonna be invited to this thing? And he was like, well, just wait and see. And I was like, all right, because I heard them talking about you coming into town, and I was like, that sounds like someone I should meet.
1: Oh, wow.
0: And I was like, all right, God, you work it out. And so I'm just having a good old time with the Lord. And we went on a trip for Alyssa's birthday, and they're talking about what's happening, and you're having this meeting to tell people about it, but they never said when it was. And I was like, all right, well, I can't invite myself, God, so you're just gonna have to do it. And then, like, when we get back, Alyssa's like, hey, you can come to this meeting, here's when it is, here it is. And I was like, okay, sounds good to me. She's like, but I'm not going to be there. And I'm like, all right, I'm okay. Sorry, I'll take notes.
2: Sorry.
0: I was like, I'm going. I have waited for this invitation. I'm going. Because I just felt like the Lord had something. And I was like, God, I need something from you. I need you.
1: Amen.
0: So I was like, yep, let's go. And then God cleared it up. Alyssa came, so I didn't have to take good notes. Just listen to the Lord, which was good, because we were crying the entire time, honestly.
2: Oh. I mean, like, of the Lord. It was good.
0: Yeah, it was so good.
1: Oh, okay.
0: It was good tears. Okay. It was good.
1: That's awesome.
0: And, so it was just like a little kiss from heaven, and it was so much revelation for me personally, but also just to know God's doing the thing.
1: Yep.
0: Whatever it is, yes, he's doing it. And so I want you to just share your heart, share what God is doing and why he's doing it and how we can partner with you as he does it.
1: Wow. The whole story.
2: Sorry. Got to tell a little story every now and again.
1: Yes. So as you heard, my name is Gracious, and I was born and bred in Zimbabwe. So we are in the southern part of Africa. And I came to know the Lord when a friend invited me to their church. So I grew up in a Christian family. And like I was sharing in the afternoon, for us, church was a must. You know, it was a must to go to church. And no lunch if you miss church. So my mom was strict on that, I remember. And
0: I think that's great.
1: And I know, as well, as I said, we would pretend to sleep because I'm on duty praying. So you pretend as if you are asleep and you skip. They will say, oh, I think Gracious is sleeping, or my brother is sleeping, or my other sister. Yeah, anyway. But, you know, this friend of mine, when they invited me to their church, that's when the pastor there presented, you know, the gospel salvation. And I realized that I never had, you know, a personal relationship with God. So I remember walking to the front and I prayed to receive Christ. And I went back to my normal, you know, religious way of doing things. Then fast forward, when I went to high school, it was a boarding school where, and I hope my friend, because she's still my friend, will listen to this. She's called Chennai, because she's the one who made me realize that, you know, without parents, I can still work out my salvation, because she had a Bible. I watched her read the Bible. She was leading a group of people, you know, outside the hostel, and they would pray. And honestly, that's when I started to borrow the Bible and also read it for myself. Then fast forward again, when I went to the University of Zimbabwe, when I did my first degree again, I remember joining a Christian Union group, and yeah, that's where I learned a lot, you know, the discipline of fasting, you know, evangelism, and as I was finishing my first degree, I sensed a call to serve, and I had no idea, because I wasn't studying theology, you know, which organization can take, you know, somebody like, you know, a lay person like I was back then, and just, you know, be in full-time ministry. Then the Lord led me to the ministry of Campus Crusade for Christ, but in the US it's called CRU, but in Africa we're still using the name Campus Crusade for Christ, and in other countries it's known as Life Ministry, the Great Commission. So yeah, when I when I joined, I told myself that I was going to give God 3 years. Because they told me, one of the things that they told me that scared me to the last was I needed to trust God for my finances. And I like, you know what? That's begging to me, because it was a foreign concept and I could not imagine myself. You know, I did not even tell my family. And I know some of my family members up to now, they don't really understand. And probably some they think, I'm still what? I'm still begging. But anyway, you know, 19 years down the line, I thought I was going to give God 3 years and just, And but here, 19 years down the line, I'm here being a mom of 4 kids, and I've seen the faithfulness of God, and I'm not sticking around because I don't have any other option, but I'm sticking around because I believe God still wants me to be here and to carry on doing what he has called me to do. It's a unique calling. You know, with the calling of God, it's different. Mm-hmm. You know, we cannot say 1 + 1 = 2. You know, God can call you and he can give you a business, or God can call you and provide faithful ministry partners who take care of you, like, you know. Mm-hmm. I'm here surrounded by those that have understood the call, the mission. They pray, and they don't just pray or give, you know, where it's like, okay, it's my change, you know. Mm-hmm. It's like they're two kinds of giving, which I believe. There are those who give sacrificially with full understanding. Then there are those who say, oh, okay, after paying my bills, or do I still have some change, you know, to give to that, you know, I'm mm-hmm. a widow, poor widow, so that she is able to carry on doing what she's supposed to do. So yeah, that's in a nutshell, like, you know, my salvation and how God led me to the ministry of Campus Crusade for Christ. So I met my husband in the boardroom when I had applied to join the ministry, and we always used to joke, "You fell for me on that day." You know, he's not here, he's with the Lord. And he would tell me, you answer back, "No, you messed up on that interview." But anyway, the rest is the rest is history. So we got married, and, you know, it was beautiful. It was a joy to serve together with my husband, because we met on the mission field. Both of us, we believed that God had, you know, called us, and he was always my boss. We would fight, you know, in the lounge, in the bedroom, in the boardroom. So it was all mixed up, but you know what? It was a joy to serve with my husband. And so we served in Zimbabwe. Then later we were challenged to move to Botswana. That's where I met a dear friend, Kali. You know, and that's why we are here today. You know, that's God right. is amazing. You know, because sure when we went to Botswana, there was a time where we almost said, you know what, it's better we go back to Zimbabwe, because things were tough. Things were tough financially. You know, the ground was just hard. And I remember the other day where, you know, that day when we had our second child. Mm-hmm. Thank God we didn't have school fees. And we were living on a 50-puller budget. We had sold all our stuff, trusting God that he would give us, you know, new stuff in Botswana, and it didn't happen. It did not happen. And at one point, we actually were sleeping on mattresses. You know, it's another story. You know, it's the story of another day, how we lost a house that we thought we were going to rent, ended up staying, you know, at the office, sleeping, you know, with my kids. My husband was already, he had taken a support trip and all those things. But as I said, there's a time where I thought, we thought, you know what, it was better for us to go back home. But yeah, okay, anyway, we didn't go back home, and that's why we then met Kali. And you know, God has his own stories, and we would encourage ourselves with the story of, you know, Joseph. You know, that sometimes God can throw you into the deep end, then after that he raises you up. And you know, that part where I have a friend, I always say, you know what, no matter how God raises us up, you know, no matter how God, you know, uses me, mm-hmm. I will never want to forget some mm-hmm. of these humbling stories that, gracious, yeah. at one point, you slept on a mattress. You could not afford to buy a bed. Gracious, at one point, you used to walk to campus. So I don't want to say, if someone is walking to campus to do ministry, where is your God or where is your faith? Yeah. Because we don't know what God is doing in that season. Yes, today I might have 5 cars, you know, a beautiful house, I can have a private jet, but you know what? I don't want to forget
2: Amen.
1: Where I come from, because there was a reason, there's a purpose, and I want to remain humble even as I serve God. I hope I'm not losing track now.
2: No, that's good. That's good stuff right there.
1: Yes. So, yes, I served in Botswana for the past, you know, for 5.5 years. Then the Lord led us to South Africa, where I am right now. That's where our life, you know, literally turned, you know, in 2019 when I lost my husband. And I do believe that the Lord prepared me for where I am today. And in as much as, you know, it never made sense, I'm sorry, it never made sense back then. But when I look back, I say, yes, God, you were preparing me mm-hmm. for this. And I've maintained that, you know what, no one can really answer why my husband passed on. You know, even when we lose people, especially at a tender age, we want to find answers and why, or probably we're not taking care of yourself. Probably it's a question of premature death. You know, I said, you know what, I don't care. I don't, it's not in my place. There is no one who can come and say it is because of this, you know, mm-hmm. unless the Lord has, you know, because anyway, Jesus died at 33. And I'm sure people speculated why, you know, mm-hmm. at such a tender age as well. You know, we see death, you know, David lost his, you know, daughter, you know, at a tender age. So there are certain things that I've maintained when I lost my husband, that while we are on this side of the earth, we know in part.
2: Yeah.
1: Until we go home, that's where we will know in full. So most of the things we can speculate, and I know the devil is at work, but my God is at work as well.
2: Amen.
1: And he has the final say. So on that day, when he decided to call my husband at home, he was still seated on the throne.
2: Amen.
1: He was still powerful. He could have, you know, it's a healing moment for me as well, that he could have performed a miracle. Mm-hmm. But the miracle that he performed is a different miracle.
2: Yeah.
1: Yes, in pain, in you know, in frustrations, in because you can be angry with God. You know, I looked at my kids. I remember after everything had happened, I looked at my kids and I lost it. Mm-hmm. And I'm like, God, I have 4 kids. They are young. And you want me to raise them by myself. How am I going to do that? You know, my husband was the cheerful one, you know, the I'm telling you, I'm the 1 + 1 = 2. I make rules and we stick by those rules. So for him, he would always come and break. And with kids, you need, you know, that environment. So yeah, in 2019, my husband went to be with the Lord. But I want to share a bit of a journey before. Around 2019, I was preparing again to come to the States to take a similar trip like why I'm here now. And I remember God saying to me, Gracious, I've called you and I'll provide for you. And it was clear, I still remember. I kind of, you know, like you are praying and you stop. Did I hear God? So I wrote it down in my diary and I said, okay, I think God is going to show up on this trip. He is going to raise more people who would come. And one of the things that we were trusting the Lord during that time was a car. And guess what? No. You know, it was not as I expected. Yeah. You know, you thought you had God and you go in the field and you're seeing the opposite. But I had the conviction. I went back home and, of course, discouraged. And I started, you know, my husband again said, actually, where are you getting the drive, you know, to keep on working on our support? Because I knew, you know, what God, it was in my heart. And I remember I'd written a goal and I could not say it, you know, to him, because it was way with where we had and what I was trusting the Lord. It was just like
0: crazy.
1: So I just showed him in my diary that I'm trusting God for this. And to be honest, since my husband passed on, that amount of money, I've seen God provide in unique ways. Amen. Every month, you know. Amen. Since he passed, it's been 3.5 years. I've seen God come through for us. And so that was number one. Then on a Thursday before he passed on on a Sunday, I remember God saying, I want your eyes off Taffy and I want you to look at me. So I have a group of friends. So we used to do this every during that time, you know, we would send a voice note. We had a WhatsApp group. We still have that WhatsApp group, but these days I think we have grown cold. Okay. So we used to say, you know what, you share what God is saying to you. So I shared with them that, you know what, I think God is calling me to submission. That's how I interpreted it that day. And I remember telling myself that I think my husband is going to see a different side of me in terms of what? Submission, because I'm not going to put pressure on him. I'm just keeping on trusting what? God. Yeah. Then, of course, on a Saturday, you know, a day before he passed on, when God gave me 1 Corinthians 15, verse 58, and I call it my anchor scripture. You know, I stand by that. You know, where it says, therefore, my dear brothers and sisters, stand firm. Let nothing move you. Commit yourself fully to the work of God. So I did not know what, you know, what was coming for sure. And I was preparing breakfast for him. I had to turn the stove on, went into the bedroom and prayed. Then I put it on my Facebook. And I thought I was just encouraging somebody. Then on Sunday, around 7 or 8 there somewhere, then my husband was called home, and it then made sense. And for me, it was a confirmation to keep on serving God and to do what I'm doing. And I've always said, and I say this with all humility, that I believe the reason why God took me through this personal journey, it's because, not just because of me, you know, and my kids, but because of what he wants to do, not just for me, but especially in my continent, Africa. And I say this, as I said, with all humility and with the fear of God. So in 2021, I'm so grateful that, you know, with Campus Crusade for Christ, with CRU, we are in over 198 countries. I was given, you know, the opportunity to launch Widows Forum within Campus Crusade for Christ. What an amazing opportunity for me to go out and reach out to my fellow widows. And our vision as Widows Forum is we desire to create a platform that will facilitate a change in the narrative of an African widow. And probably you're asking, why are you saying an African widow? I want to give a picture of what we go through in Africa, especially when we lose our husband. You know, the first thing that you're expected to do is to change your clothes. And, you know, you wear black in most cases. And, you know, what pains me the most is in most cases we are not given

0: you know, hard as it is, and you're expected to mourn. If we don't see tears, if we don't see you faint, you are the number one suspect. You are the one who killed the husband. And whilst you are there seated, and I know maybe they meant well to mm-hmm. say we don't want to overwhelm you with the process of, you know, organizing the funeral service for your husband, but you don't have a saying.
1: Yeah.
0: So the elders will take over. You are not consulted in any, you know, the typical African, you're not consulted in anything. So they will decide everything for you. And not only that, we actually have, like, in my culture, we actually have like a ceremony where we then gather everything that, you know, your late husband had, from clothes, and you're supposed to declare everything. Then people begin to distribute, and you're left with nothing.
1: Hmm.
0: So that's the typical part that what we go through. Not only that, we also have rituals. You know, so for me, this one is so huge. That's something that is, that I really trust that we want to see that change, you know, happening, because there are a lot of rituals that is expected. You know, you're expected to go cleansing, you're expected to go through a lot, and some of them, you know, they contradict with the word of God. Yeah. I love my culture. It's not saying, I'm just saying we want to challenge, and I've said this to many people, that we are not just challenging our culture for the sake of challenging it.
1: Yeah.
0: But we are saying, whenever the culture contradicts the word of God,
1: yeah,
0: what is it that I'm expected to do? So I told myself, no matter what, no matter it's a great uncle, no matter I respect the person, if they say I should do certain things that is in contradicts with the word of God, I said, I will say no.
1: That's
0: thank
1: right.
0: God. I was not forced to do anything. There were some suggestions that were suggested. I just politely said, what? I cannot do that. And part of my family, they also knew part of me that, you know, there are certain things that gracious do not believe. By the way, even when I did the wedding, you know, I was in trouble, because there are certain things that together my late husband and I, we said we were not going to do. And I was warned that if anything happens in your marriage, don't come back to us, you know, by some of my family members. And yes, I had fear. I admit that I had fear, like, okay, gracious, so if anything happens, what will happen to you? But God was faithful.
1: Yeah.
0: I never went back and said, come and, you know, do this. So it has also given me the boldness to say, you know what, God, you're faithful.
1: Yeah.
0: I would choose to stand with your word. I will choose to obey, no matter what, you know, no matter the names. I've actually gained some names, but it is fine, because you are so strict, not strict. You know, I desire to obey. I'm not saying I'm a saint. I have,
1: right.
0: You know, I've messed up as well. I've sinned against God. But you know what? What I desire is just to live by the book. You know, I want to do the word. So yes, these are some of the things when as I said, culture is huge with us, and I believe that as a culture, we are fear based. So these rituals that we are forced to do, the reason why most of us end up doing is we are afraid.
1: Yeah.
0: So you are told that if you don't perform these things, then death will come to you. So I'm afraid to die. Then I end up doing. Or they will tell you, if you don't do this, you know what, the spirit will haunt you, you know, tell you, I don't know. So maybe they come and want to cleanse, and I'm like, you know what, Christ paid everything for me.
1: Yes,
0: I'm
1: he did.
0: Not afraid.
1: Amen.
0: Fear not. That's what the Bible say. You know, when I said yes to Christ, he forgave me.
1: Mm-hmm.
0: He gave me a new identity. I'm in a new family, you know, and all I desire to do now is to say, what, God be exalted. So that's some of the teachings that we want to, you know what, to share. And just to tell my story that, you know, ladies, widows, you don't need to perform anything. There was nothing that was done, you know, for me. If people did on my behalf, they did not tell me. So
1: yep.
0: I don't care.
1: That's right.
0: It's their part. But as far as I'm concerned, I went, I buried my husband. I did some things. Even when I spoke on his funeral, I was also questioned, why, you know, why did you do that? And some thought, you know what, someone

0: actually asked, is she really the wife? Because where are you getting the strength, you know, to speak? You are supposed to mourn. And I've maintained that, you know, I told myself that no one would tell me how to mourn my husband.
1: That's right.
0: Because what I shared with him was something unique.
1: Mm-hmm.
0: It was between me and him. I'll mourn my way, and I don't really mind, you know, what others are thinking, what others are saying, because it's between me and him and between me and God. And the journey of healing, it's mm-hmm. my own healing journey.
1: Amen.
0: Yeah. So, you know, the same way that when you decide that I'm getting married, you get to decide that I want to be this kind of a wife.
1: Yeah.
0: I want to be this kind of a mother. Now I have the opportunity also to define, you know, what kind of a widow do I want to be?
1: Yeah.
0: You know, especially in relation to the word,
1: Amen.
0: Not in relation to the culture.
1: Mm-hmm.
0: Yes, I've endured a bit of, you know, backlash, you know, when you are, because widows, we are expected to do A, B, C, D, and you don't do that. And people are like, what? That's not it. You know, that's not what we are expecting. But hey, we are believers in, mm-hmm. in Christ. So that's my vision. That's what I really want to go out there and reach to my widows with the word. Reach to my widows and, you know, just say, you know what, let's talk. What is it that is working for us, especially in this context, in 21st century? And not just in 21st century, but according to what the word of God says. Because I feel that we have never given ourselves time to mm-hmm. process that. There is a lot that has been done according to marriages. You know, we have marriage seminars, you know, retreats, books written. Yeah. So you have guidance.
1: Mm-hmm.
0: But when it comes to widowed, it's a few books that you can, you know, pick, and no one has ever even thought. And I'm so grateful that God is actually calling us so many widows. I have few friends that have written books, and I'm so excited. I sing about those people that have written books, and we are beginning to say we want to make sure that, sadly, there are other widows that are going to come, and, you know, that's the sad part. But at least if they can come and see, you know,
1: yeah.
0: what, at least there's some work that has been done, because it's us defining widowed. I'm walking the journey.
1: Yeah.
0: I understand the pain. I don't expect Alyssa to really understand my pain and to come and, you know, minister to me. I'm not saying you cannot minister to us, but we understand the pain, and
1: mm-hmm.
0: we are saying to the world, this is what we go through. This is how you can help us. And this is what we want to see as well.
1: Mm-hmm.
0: Yeah, in our context. So, yeah, in terms of ministry, that's what we desire to do, to reach out. And as I said, doing it within Campus Crusade for Christ, which actually says, reminds me that I didn't share what is it that we do as Campus Crusade for Christ.
1: Yes, go ahead, please.
0: Yes. So the organization, the bigger organization that I serve with, it's Campus Crusade. I said, what is our mandate? So as Campus Crusade for Christ, as crew, our mandate is to help fulfill the Great Commission,
1: mm-hmm.
0: as was given by the Lord Jesus Christ. Go ye therefore and make disciples of all the nations. So we are in over 198 countries. I remember that I talked about that. And our vision is movements everywhere, so that everyone knows someone who truly follows Christ.
1: Amen.
0: And how do we do that? I've said this, that my job description is just in three words. You win people to Christ, you build them, and you send them to do the same. That's our mission. And for me, that's my job description. You know, when I see someone, I find opportunity to just share Christ, and we find opportunities to what? To build them. And we want them to go and do the same. And as an organization, we just have four pillars, because for sure, the world is large. You know, we do have different kinds of groups. You know, we have moms, we have those that are in the profession world, we have students. So we have four pillars. So we have the first one, the ministry started in 1951 here in the US by Dr. Bill Bright and Vonette. They are both with the Lord. And the ministry started on campus. And we have a motto: win the students today, win the world tomorrow. Why? Because today they learn, but tomorrow they are the what? they're the leaders. Mm-hmm. You know, they are making the decisions. And if we are able to reach them out, to reach them and to be able to, you know, disciple them when they go into the marketplace, for sure they know what they stand for and they are ready to do exactly what God is calling them to do. Then the second is called leader impact. What we desire to do is to reach out as well to the leaders, you know, people in the marketplace like you, to say, yeah, in your boardrooms, set it up for Bible study, set mm-hmm. it up to, talk about your challenges and, you know, use your influence to be able to reach out to others. Then we have the global church movement. We just desire to partner with churches so that we are able to come alongside them and help plant churches. And there is a great tool that has been used over the years, the Jesus Film, which has been translated in I don't know how many languages now. That strategy has been used to reach out many, many people. And yes, we have the digital strategy team. So in fact, I serve under the digital strategy team. And we desire to make the mission of our Lord Jesus Christ accessible to anyone, anywhere, anytime. I know that especially the younger generation like you, you know how to do things online. By the way, in as much as I do digital strategy, I still struggle to shop online, eh?
1: Yeah, me too. It's hard.
2: I just don't.
1: She does sometimes.
2: Maybe one or two things.
0: Yeah, I tell you, I don't.
2: You it's know, hard.
0: There's a time I had to do a huge transaction online. Mm-hmm. Oh my goodness, my tummy went like, oh, what
2: I
0: if?
2: Know.
0: Yeah, so I would rather go swipe, get my receipt, and know that, you know what, I walked into that shop. And, you know, so I remember I was so nervous. What if, you know, what if my man is gone? So that's what we basically do. We want to reach out and, you know, as Widows Forum, because I've been able to reach out to so many widows, mainly through WhatsApp. Mm-hmm. In Africa, we use WhatsApp a lot, and also through Facebook. Yeah, so I do go live sometimes here and there and just share my story, making myself vulnerable. But, mm-hmm. you know, it's for the sake of Christ. Yeah. So
1: it's so amazing. We're going to be sharing, when I see them, we'll be sharing her Facebook and the lives and all that. Because I didn't know. Alyssa, did you know that's what widowhood looked like in Africa?
2: Not until today.
1: Yeah, and I think it's so crazy because the Lord just recently started talking to me about widowhood and what that looked like. And I didn't understand because I came from my context mm-hmm. where they're taken care of mm-hmm. by all this different stuff. Mm-hmm. And really spoke to me when you shared the story at lunch. Mm-hmm. I guess that was lunch.
0: Yeah.
1: And you told about how sometimes they give your children away.
0: Mm-hmm. Mm-hmm. Mm-hmm.
1: And, you know, everyone else gets to decide for you when you're the one who's going through all of this. And who could better care for those babies than the person that gave birth to them? And I realized this is what God was talking about.
0: Mm-hmm.
1: Something
0: mm-hmm.
1: that I didn't have a context for. And here on our show, we're all about being countercultural. We don't want to live by the world's standards because mm-hmm. that's not the Lord.
0: Yeah.
1: And the fact that that's your mission is to come face to face with the culture.
0: Mm-hmm.
1: And generations of this is how it is
0: mm-hmm.
1: and say that's not what God said. And you shared at lunch, you said, and I hope I can remember how you said it, but you said, I want to show them that with Jesus there's a better way to mourn.
0: Mm-hmm. Mm-hmm.
1: We all need to see that regardless of if it's our husband that passed away, our parents, or even if we just lost something else.
0: Yes.
1: You know, we have to know that Jesus has a better way than whatever the world is offering.
0: Mm-hmm.
1: Or like you said, we'll just do it because mm-hmm. they told us to.
0: Mm-hmm.
1: And so I am so excited mm-hmm. about what you're doing and how many connections. You mentioned several different countries that you guys are in. Can you share a little bit about that and some of the people you're partnering with there?
0: Yeah. So, like, we do have a group in Zimbabwe, Domboshava. It's just outside Harare. I was actually there on the 23rd of June before I came here, because 23rd June is known as the International Widows Day. So it's a day that I'm really trusting God that we can be able to reach out, especially to those who do not know Jesus Christ. So we invite them. And I believe we are going to grow in terms of some of the programs that we can do on that day, just to take time to celebrate ourselves as widows and to thank God. You know, this year I went live on my Facebook to say, you know what, I'm choosing to celebrate that which God has enabled me. You know, there are certain things that I never thought I would do on my own. Honestly, I was married, you know, I grew up wanting to get married. So when you lose your husband, it's like the whole world has crashed. I never thought I would be happy. I never thought I would dream again. And I even never thought I could speak today out to many people. Okay, sometimes when I speak, there are tears. But sometimes I just speak, you know. And it's not like I'm trying to be, you know, this super strong or anything. But it's just, you know, the healing and the peace of God. Yeah. So, yes, we do have a group in Domboshava, and we do have a leader there who runs the group. So they meet monthly for Bible study, word. And sometime last year, they went through their group of 10 of them who went through the farming training program. So what we are desiring to do is, as widows, we launched what's called Widows Connect. So Widows Connect, the form of it is, you pray, you read the word, and we find what works for us. So we want to wrestle with questions like, what is it that we can do together? How can I help you? You know, probably I'm working and I can help you, you know, find a job. I can help you with some money to start a small business. I can help you take to school, or I have a skill that I can teach everybody, you know, and people are free to learn from one another. So instead of us, you know, the focus for me is, instead of us waiting for the body of Christ, instead of us waiting for the family, because when we talk about family, in many cases, the family fails us, right? Yeah. And I'm not wanting to put pressure on them, because they also have their own pressures. But the truth is, you know, instead of us waiting, you know, that the body of Christ, my church is not helping me, you know, my brothers, my sisters, the in-laws are not there, what is it that we can do on our own, you know, with our faith of just say, God, you said you are my defender, you are my provider, now come through and provide for me. His word is clear, he fathers the fatherless. So God, you promised to father the fatherless. How are you going to father this, what, these children? So that's one thing that we really want to focus. And we do have a group in Zambia. I was also in Zambia. I wish I had come with my dress, but I left it. You know,
1: you have to post a picture or something.
0: Made by widows. You know, there was a widow who was busy, you know, partnering with other widows, you know, just equipping the other widows. And I remember my heart breaking when we went to see where the other two widows stay. You know, I showed you the pictures. And I'm not saying this because I want sympathy, you know, because sympathy actually will not take us anywhere.
1: That's right.
0: I'm saying, sharing the real need there, where it's like, you know what, God. And when I came back, the beauty about it, I shared with a WhatsApp group, and some widows, you know, widows have raised, bought a bed for their fellow widow. And I do have some widows who are saying, you know what, whenever you hear a widow does not have food, please tell me. And that's what the culture that we want to first develop. How can we help one another instead of focusing on the outside world? And I believe that as we are doing this, because our focus is on God, and as God grows us, you know, the world will join.
1: They
0: will come, because when you see something growing, and okay, at first people were saying, what is it that is happening? Does she think she can challenge that? Does it really? Actually, she is mourning. There are those who thought, maybe I'm just doing it because of it's emotional, or I'm just crying for attention. But it's beyond attention. It's beyond sympathy. But just trying to say, yes, there is the mourning period. The mourning period will be over. And there's a time where you put on the garment of praise. Because God does not want me to mourn until I die. By the way, in my culture, people don't want us to be happy. you know, as widows. So it's like, why are you happy? I remember someone asking me, something like that. You know, I'm like, okay. So the expectation is, until I die as well, I should be wearing a sad face. Another thing is, you know, in as much as you can be, people don't want you to be happy, people can then say to you, you're mourning as if you're the first one to lose the husband. So you actually don't know what to do.
1: Right.
0: Yeah. So anyway, what we desire to do is, to create such, a space where widows are equipping one another. And we do have a group in Malawi, and they are actually meeting this coming Saturday. There is a meeting, and they have professional counselors that they're going to go through, you know, how do we deal with grieving, getting over grief, like, as a widow, and also, you know, dealing with grief with our children as mm-hmm. well. So I would say those, you know, in those three countries, in terms of groups, they are there, they are established, and they are doing something.
1: That's amazing. The picture that we get in Acts of what the church is supposed to look like is just that. I love the scripture where someone came to Jesus, I don't remember which disciple, but they said, your mother and your brother want you, and he's teaching.
0: Yeah.
1: And he says, who's my mother and who's my brother except those that do the will of my father?
0: Yeah.
1: And, you know, family is so, so important,
0: mm-hmm.
1: but the realization that our family from God
0: mm-hmm.
1: is just as much our family as any biological family member,
0: yes.
1: and that's how we take care of one another. When mm-hmm. we grasp that,
0: mm-hmm.
1: it creates this beautiful culture,
0: kingdom
1: mm-hmm. culture, and that's what you're talking about. That's mm-hmm. what you're stewarding, and it's so beautiful because that's the heart of our Father, that we would come together
0: mm-hmm.
1: realizing He is the King,
0: mm-hmm.
1: He's the provider.
0: Mm-hmm.
1: So what does that look like for me as I come alongside of Alyssa, who's coming alongside of you? What does that look like together? And that's what you guys are displaying.
0: Mm-hmm.
1: And now
0: mm-hmm.
1: you're displaying it for all of us to see.
0: Mm-hmm. Mm-hmm.
1: And I'm thrilled.
0: Mm-hmm.
1: I'm excited.
0: Oh, wow.
1: I'm ready to go to Africa.
0: Oh, you are.
1: I'm ready.
0: Most welcome.
1: Oh, y'all heard it here.
0: Huh?
1: Y'all heard it here. Me and Alyssa are gone.
0: Hallelujah. Alyssa?
2: Oh, she wanted to go.
0: You're coming?
2: maybe.
1: She's going to ask the Lord. Ask the Lord. If you want her to come, this is what you do. You pray, and then God will do what He's going to do.
2: And then He'll let me know.
1: Because
2: she's
1: going to listen.
2: That's
0: you know
2: what?
1: That's right.
0: That's
1: she's going to listen. That's the best thing about her. She's going to listen.
0: You know what? That's the truth.
1: Yeah. It's so wonderful. Well, I am excited personally, so this is not about me, but I'm here, so hi everyone.
2: But we love you.
1: That's
2: so
1: good. I'm excited because, and I shared on the video that I posted telling you guys about it, you know, God, when I was having my own little moment with Him and I asked Him for something, He said to me, and I didn't even know this was a scripture when He said it, He said, undefiled religion is this,
0: mm-hmm.
1: that you would visit the orphan and the widow.
0: Yes.
1: Okay, so I had to Google it because I didn't know if that was God or what was going on. It sounded like the Lord.
0: Wow.
1: I didn't know it was a scripture. It is, guys, and I got the reference. It's James 1:27, and it's,
2: look at God speaking His word.
1: I know.
2: Who would have thought?
1: Who would have guessed that's what He would have said to me?
0: Yeah.
1: Now, I didn't understand at the time how that was comforting to me.
0: Mm-hmm.
1: But anyway, here we are today. Pure religion and undefiled before God and the Father is this, to visit the fatherless and widows
0: mm-hmm.
1: in their affliction and to keep Himself unspotted from the world.
0: Yes.
1: So, I mean, this thing is like really revelatory for me because
0: mm-hmm.
1: I was asking God for understanding on something else that He talks to me about.
0: Yeah.
1: And He shared with me something I didn't understand.
0: Mm-hmm. Mm-hmm. Mm-hmm. Mm-hmm.
1: And then He
0: mm-hmm.
1: sent me to some place, a village cafe that I didn't really have any business being at. And He said, this is what I was talking about. Because I tried to figure it out on my own, and I went and saw my Nana, and I'm like, this is great. But I see my Nana all the time. I don't necessarily think this is what God was talking about.
0: Yeah.
1: And then You shared, because I'm over here like, God, the people that I know that are widowed, they don't need anything from me. I mean, we're in community. I love these women. We go to dinner and stuff. But, you know, what are you asking of me?
0: Yeah.
1: And then I met you. And you told me a story that sounded like it was from the Bible. And God said, well, Cassie, if I answered you on this, don't you think I'm going to lead you on that? And I love how we talked, because you shared your story, and that's kind of how we spoke to you. You didn't know what he was saying, but you trusted him, and then he made it all make sense for this plan and this purpose that we can't understand, because his ways are higher and his thoughts are far greater. And I appreciate your obedience to come all the way to America, to South Carolina, just for me. It's for you too, but it was just for me.
0: Wow.
1: So that I could, you know, I trust the Lord, but I needed to know what he was saying.
0: Yeah.
1: And then you not only did the first part of the verse, but you did the second part, to be unspotted, to not be like the world, to be countercultural. And he put it all together in one little ministry. And then he gave me an option to give you some money. And I'm like, we're doing something. Because it's not, you know, it's not always about money. And that's not even really why you came. You shared your heart. But it was something practical. And I needed something practical. Because all this other stuff was not practical. And he said, here you go. Here's your practicality, because I am the God of the impossible.
0: Amen.
1: So he's taking care of everything spiritually and everything naturally.
0: Yes.
1: And he's doing it together. And I love that. And I appreciate him for that. So that's testimony if y'all needed an extra one. But also now it's an invitation. You know, because you guys know on the show, I don't ever ask for money, because we don't. What is that to me? But it is an invitation for you to do what is pure religion, what is undefiled before God and the Father. And, you know, maybe I can't go to Africa. Maybe I can. We'll see.
0: All right.
1: But, you know, maybe God's not asking you to go to Africa, but maybe God is asking you to pray for someone who's already there.
0: Yeah.
1: And maybe God is asking you to take someone out to lunch. Maybe they do just need community, but maybe there's something more. And I'm going to go with there's something more, because he's the God of the more. So he's always got more for us. And that's why I love him. And I love that verse that it's the... Well, how does it go? Anthony says it all the time. The joy of God to conceal a thing, but the joy of kings to search it out. Something like that. It might not be joy, the glory of God to conceal a thing. That's what he's doing. And you said it today. We know in part. We prophesy in part. We see in part.
0: Yes.
1: So thank you for your part.
0: Wow.
1: Because it fit right here. Right here.
0: To God be the glory.
1: That's right. That's right. So I'm going to post this. Here's how you guys can give. You can go to that website right there, give.crew.org, and there's a tab with your name on it. Is that correct?
0: Yes.
1: And so you can give to the organization as a whole. Like she said, they do a lot of different things. They work in campuses. They have very specific missions. So maybe God wants you to give to something else. Maybe he wants you to give to that. I don't know. You ask him. You ask him what to give. Maybe it is just a prayer.
0: Yes.
1: But I'm talking, if y'all going to give a prayer, because I told you to give a prayer, you better give the ferventest prayer you've ever given. Yes. We're trying to avail much over here. And so you can give specifically, and you said in the meeting, correct me if I'm wrong, but you can give directly to the widows organization, because there's an account for that. And or you can give to support you and your family. Because from my understanding, you go around and have to raise all the funds to support your salary and your entire family. So they're not really paying you anything other than what you earn. That's incredible. That is faith.
0: Yes, that's faith. Allow me to just explain the policy of
1: yes,
0: crew.
1: Ma'am.
0: Yes,
1: go ahead.
0: So that you truly understand. Because that's, as I said in the beginning, when I was told that I needed to raise my resources, I'm like, I can't beg. You know, I can't go from one person to person. That was my understanding. So we raise resources for personal upkeep, you know, your salary, as you are rightly said, and each person with Campus Crusade for Christ from the president, that's how we live. So each person has their own, you know, different account number where you choose to say, I want to partner with the what? With a staff, someone who is full-time with crew, and you give towards, you do it either monthly, and monthly is always the best. Why? Because we do have bills that we all pay on a month-to-month basis. Or some people want to give annually, you know, so if you say, I want to do $50 per month, but I want to give, you know, towards the end of the year. So yearly, you write a check, and it does help. And as I said, for sure, as Widows Forum, we now have our own accounts because we desire to equip many widows. You know, we want to be able to help widows. You know, I shared the stories of, you know, what you hear call, I'm stuck, I don't have rent, you know, or I don't have food. I've received numerous, like, my kids, you know, we don't have food. We don't have eat. We have not eaten anything. And let me just say quickly, as a touching story that actually happened, a widow contacted me and she was pregnant. And I really felt that I needed to give her something. So she, when her husband died, she was about 6 months, I think, pregnant. And she then contacted me and she told me she didn't have anything. You know, baby was due. She didn't have anything. And through a friend, she was in Zimbabwe, I sent some money. So she received money around 10 a.m. She then went to buy a few things for the baby. And around 3 a.m., you know, the following morning, she texted me that she was going to labor. The following morning, she had a baby. And I'm almost, you know, like cried. You know, it's like, wow, God. You know, so we have those instances where we just need to help. But our focus, even as you, the Lord is leading you to give towards, it's we want to equip, you know, so that they have a purpose. You know, one thing that I know that has also helped me, you know, I have a purpose. You know, I wake up every morning, there's a good stress of work. But if you don't have a purpose, you wake up and do nothing, you know. It's so if we can give them skills, something that they can do on their own, it will be great. So for sure, and as you said, for those who want to pray, let it be a fervent prayer. No, I'm just kidding.
1: Amen. I stand by it, guys.
0: Yeah.
1: Well, what you're doing is Jeremiah 29:11. For God knows the plans that He has for us. Mm. It's a future and a hope. So for these beautiful ladies, you are speaking that future and that hope into them, and you're doing it in this practical way, but you're also doing it in an undefiled way that's pure before God, and this is what He's called us to.
0: Yes
1: all of us and we have different facets, but He's called us to this.
0: Yes And it's so shunned, you know, and I say this again with all humility and not condemning the church, the body of Christ. I don't have the power to condemn anyone, but my challenge is, you know what, sometimes as widows we feel that we are not supported by the church, you know. It's the moment your husband dies as well, it's like you are a burden, you know. People will run away from you, people will even block you, you know, from you know, their numbers, because they're saying it's a burden. But you know what, when we follow the word, it's humbling when we obey the word, you know, to say whatever we have. And I know some churches, they do not have the finances and they're struggling, but that little that you have, you know, that little that you have, if you share, I'm grateful. My church is very supportive. You know, they're actually praying for me so much when I'm here. But you know what, that's the idea. You know, you might not give money, but because you know I don't have the money, you can lie to people that I don't have money, but you have it. But you cannot lie to God. What you have,
1: that's right,
0: give.
1: That's right.
0: Yeah,
1: that's right. And maybe it is time. You know, maybe you got lots of time and you can go to Africa or wherever. We'll just, you know, putting some plugs in, some feelers out for the Lord. But yeah, that's what we always say on here, guys. You got heard it before. Whatever it is that you have, that's what God wants.
0: Yes.
1: I mean, He told Moses, throw down what you have in your hand.
0: Mm-hmm.
1: Mm-hmm. It was a stick. God turned it into a snake. Mm-hmm. So whatever you got, God's not asking you to have something you don't have. He's asking you to trust him with what you do have.
0: Yeah.
1: And so that's what we're asking. And I'm asking on behalf of my friend, you know, because I don't want her to go around begging, but I know what God said. He who is faithful in a little, they're going to be faithful in a lot. And she's proven herself faithful. And you can see the grace of God on her life. And so I am excited because God is doing something so spectacular.
0: Yeah.
1: And we just get to be a part of it.
0: Mm-hmm.
1: Yeah.
0: Mm-hmm.
1: Well, guys, we ran straight out of time. Alyssa, do you have any thoughts, any comments?
2: No, none specific. I just loved being here and hearing everybody's heart.
1: Yeah, me too. Well, do you have any final thoughts you want to leave with the listeners?
0: Oh, by the way, thank you so much for having me, and thank you for listening.
1: Of course.
0: As I think I gave when I said the comment, to commend the church, the body of Christ, don't shun away. You know, don't take care of the widows. It's scriptural, no matter what.
1: Yeah.
0: You know, and even individuals, I have people that have come alongside me, you know, and I've also seen how God has blessed them, you know, so it's not every widow that will burden you financially. You have no idea. You have no idea when you said yes to just taking care and obedience, because it's in obedience that actually we see the blessings and the rewards of our Lord Jesus Christ. And yeah, we want to see a change. If you want to come to Africa, you saw the email, I'm the person, you're not talking to a ghost, you can come. You can talk to me, and I will do my best to host an American.
1: Yep. Yes, hallelujah. Yep. You guys heard it here. And that's so right. Sacrifice is better than, or obedience is better than sacrifice.
0: Yeah.
1: And that's our good God, that he only requires our yes.
0: Mm-hmm.
1: And he
0: mm-hmm.
1: takes care of the rest. Mm-hmm. So I'm saying yes for everybody that'll let me say yes for them.
0: Yes.
1: Well, guys, I have loved tonight. And thank you both. And you, Carly, for your wonderful, wonderful, whatever this was. Bringing, hosting, doing all this stuff. Thank you all. Thank y'all for listening. Until next time, guys, y'all be blessed and be a blessing. We will see you later. Bye, everybody.

0: Hosea chapter 10, verse 12 says, "Sow to yourselves in righteousness, reap in mercy, break up your fallow ground, for it is time to seek the Lord, till he come and rain righteousness upon you." Yes, it is time to seek the Lord. Let's listen now to the latter time voice, Prophet Leonard Jones, as he delivers the revelatory word through the Holy Spirit. It will be life-changing.
1: 1 Corinthians chapter 15, verse 33 says, "Be not deceived. Evil communications corrupt good manners. Awake to righteousness and sin not. For some have not the knowledge of God. I speak this to your shame. Be not deceived. Evil communication corrupt good manners. Awake to righteousness. Awake to righteousness and sin not. For some not have the knowledge of God. I speak this to your shame." Finally, one more time, be not deceived, people. Evil communications will certainly corrupt good manners. Awake to righteousness and sin not. Sin not, people, for some have not the knowledge of God. I speak this to your shame. We are living in the hour where we must watch what we're hearing. We must protect ourselves through the Holy Spirit from false doctrines and false teachings, things that will mislead God's people and corrupt us in our thinking, in our manner of living. We must wake up. We must awake to righteousness, and we must not sin. We must not allow the enemy to use us in this hour, not to be a servant of unrighteousness, but to be a servant of righteousness. So he says, my people must awake. My people must come up to a higher standard, a greater place, a place where we can move in the miraculous, move in the power of God. For certainly the kingdom of God is not in word, but the kingdom of God is in power. Power to what? To heal. Power to deliver. Power to set people free. Power to bring liberty. And you know what? As the people of God, we walk in liberty so that we don't have to give an occasion to our flesh. And the Bible says awake to righteousness. And see, when we walk in righteousness, we're walking in the spirit of liberty. We're walking in the spirit of truth. And God said, you know what, people? I want my people to not sin not, for some have not the knowledge of God. And God said, I need you to have the knowledge of God. And I need you to come up. I need you to listen to the Holy Spirit. Even as this still small voice is speaking right now, he's speaking into the very core of you right now. The people who are listening right now, God is telling us to come up, come up, come up. Even he said, the speakers of Paul said, I speak this to your shame. I want you to be shameful, because you know what? You got

0: but there's some great things. There's many turmoil, there's many sorrow, there's many things that God is shaking up in this hour, and he's positioning his people for this time, for such a time as this. God said, you know what, allow me to pour this thing out on you so that he can work that thing out that he started out in you, that good thing he started from the very beginning. He's waiting for you. Yes, let God work out that good thing in your life. Let God work out what he started in you. Let the process take place. Let the process work out that peaceable fruit of righteousness. Allow God to bring you higher. Oh yeah, there's many things that's happening right now. But God said that, you know, we walk by faith and not by sight. We can't be shaken by our emotions right now. We must walk in faith and not fear. We must be the people of God in this hour. People are coming to us looking for a way out, looking for hope. And Jesus Christ of Nazareth is our hope. He is the great I am that I am. You know what? And I say what to the people of God? Rise up. You got to be the word. You got to live the word. You got to walk in holiness. Without holiness, no man should see God. No man should see God whatsoever. So certainly we need the knowledge of God. We must learn to forgive people. We must walk in forgiveness. We must not allow bitterness to defile us, because the Bible says many have become defiled as a result of bitterness. We must not allow the enemy to use us with resentment. We need the knowledge of God. It's not enough just to be in church, to be a part of a church, and then you holding certain things in your heart. Oh my God, people of God, we need to wake to righteousness. Don't let the enemy use you. Don't let him cause a seas of discord. Allow God to bring the peaceable fruit of righteousness. Allow God to let peace be reigning in your life. Let God do exceedingly abundantly above all that you can even ask or think. Let God arise and let your enemies be scattered. Let God be God. I'm telling you, people of God, God got some great things for us. You want to see the miraculous in your life? Let God use you. Oh my God. Be not conformed to this world, but be ye what? Transformed by the renewing of your what? Renewing of your mind, because there's many things that's coming to corrupt them. You got to be careful who you're associating yourself with. You got to be careful what's coming into your ear gates and your eye gates. You must be careful in all things with prayer and supplication, making your requests be made known unto God, because God is doing something great and mighty for his people in this hour. Listen to what the Holy Ghost saying. Listen, for he said, let he that hath an ear to hear, let him hear what the Spirit of the living God is saying to the people today. The people today are hurting. They are in distress. They are in fear. Many people have lost their way. And so therefore, people, we got to awake to righteousness. We must be ready. Let the fivefold ministry take their place. Let the fivefold ministry get in position. Allow the prophets and the apostles and many of those that are out there get in position to do their work. Yes, God wants to do something great. Yes, people. My God, none more shit in here, shit in. Oh, it's time to get it right, people. It is time to let God show us some things. He's been waiting for us. He's been waiting, but he said he will pour out his spirit in the last day. Then your sons and your daughters, they're going to prophesy. They're going to preach. But listen here, people. There is neither male or female in Christ, for we are all spirits. So you know what? We have to get over the divisions that the church been having for so long. We've been letting this thing distract us. We've been allowing things to just keep us away from the power of God the way it needs to be. Let me tell you something. God will use a woman just as much as he has used a man. And you know what, people? It's time for us to really understand the revelation of God's word. It's time for us to be able to rightly divide the word of truth. And I mean rightly divide the word of truth. He says, study to show thyself approved unto who? Who? God. A workman that needeth not to be ashamed. But what? Rightly dividing the word of truth. Yes, my sisters, it's time for you to arise. It's time for you to walk in your calling. It is time for you to walk in your... And it's time for you to do what God has assigned your hands to do. Oh, yes, people of God, it's time to work. Oh, yeah, we have so many things out here that's just been messing up God's people. But you know what? It's time to set order back in the church. It's time for us to get in position, people. Yes, yes, yes. It's time. It's time. We don't have much time left because we are certainly in the last days. Oh, Ramasikere, we need the knowledge of God. Oh, yes. Men of God, it's time for you to take your rightful place in your homes, in your community. Yes, it's time for the men of God to be the men of God. Oh, yes. It's time to bring order and structure back to the body of Christ. Yes, I say let the apostles come in. Let the prophets come in. Let the pastor, teachers, and evangelists do what they got to do. That all we could be equipped for the work of the ministry, for the edifying the body of Christ. Amen. We need that rhema right now word in this hour, in this season, so that the people of God can do all the miracles that God has assigned us to do. Oh my God, just wake up, people. Wake to righteousness. Awake to righteousness. Awake. Don't let your good manners be corrupted. It's not about methodology. It's not about how we do this or how we do that. It's by the Spirit. The Bible says it's not by might, it's not by power, but it's by His Spirit, saith the Lord. And you know what? It's by His Spirit that we're going to get some things done. Jesus said, if I with the finger of God cast out spirits, indeed the kingdom of God has come to you. Jesus Himself could not cast out the Spirit unless the Holy Ghost is right there orchestrating things. And we need the Holy Spirit right now. Yes, this is an awesome time for the church. This is really an exciting time for the church. Wow, we're going to see some great things just like we saw in the book of Acts. It is time for the latter church to flex its muscles. It's time for the church to awake. We've been sleeping and we've been just drifting away. God said, wake up and do my work. Do the work of an evangelist. Make your ministry foolproof. Whatever you do, do by expression and power of God's word. Do it by expression. Do it by the power of God. Amen. And God will begin to show up and show out for His people. Amen. For God has not given us the spirit of fear, but power, love, and a sound mind. Amen. We just praise God for what He's going to do. Amen. Get yourself ready. Get yourself in position, because this is going to be a great and mighty move. Amen. We must embrace even the deliverance ministry, because God has come to set the captives free. We must do this according to the will of God. Amen. Amen. We thank God for the word today. Let it be a blessing into your spirit and your soul. Let it get down to the marrow. And let God do His thing in Jesus' name. Amen.
1: 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Remember to not be just a hearer of the word, but a doer of the word as well. This is First Lady Chellis Jones, and thank you for listening. Until next time.
2: 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Hello, everybody. I'm Henry Schaefer, and I want to welcome you to the program called Deliverance with Pastor Henry. Now, I want you to settle right on in while we give you another exciting lesson about deliverance and how to be set free, and how that you can walk in the victory that Jesus Christ died for you. Now, from this point on, the ride goes upside down. So settle right on in, and we're going to share with you how you can be free from the demonic spirits that torment God's people. God bless you as you listen. Genesis 12, 1 to 3. I'm talking to you about the rapture. And I'm going to talk to you about the Israel connection. The rapture, the Israel connection. What's taking place in the Middle East now? I hate to date the sermon, but it's the year 2024. It's in April. Israel was attacked by Iran last night. Retaliatory action, they say. With that being in mind, and you know what we just finished, let's talk about the Israel connection. Why is everybody focused on Israel? What's the rub, bub? What's going on? You need to be aware. You need to be able to express what you believe to an unbelieving world. And my job is to help you. You understand what I'm saying here? You'll see. You'll understand more before we get through. It's Genesis chapter 12, verses 1 to 3. Now the Lord has said unto Abram, get thee out of thy country and from thy kindred and from thy father's house unto a land that I will show thee. And I will make thee a great nation. And I will bless thee and make thy name great, and thou shalt be a blessing. And I will bless them that bless thee, and curse them that curseth thee. And in thee shall all the families of the earth be blessed. Somebody shout amen. Amen. Now watch this here. Watch this here. And the devil heard that. The devil heard that. He hates the offspring of Abram. He hates the Jews. The devil does. And if you hate them, I can tell you who your father is. That's right off the bat. That's your spiritual father, Abraham, Abram. And all the families of the earth, not some, be blessed. Either God's a liar or you are. And I believe God is not a man that he should lie, neither the son of man that he should repent. If God spoke it, he'll bring it to pass. Somebody shout amen. Amen. Let's pray. Father, we love you. Thank you for today. Thank you for your blessing. And thank you, Father, for your word. Thank you for your promise of keeping your sons and daughters from the hour of wrath to come upon the earth. Thank you for the revelation of your scriptures. And as we minister today, the Israel connection, and how does the rapture play part of that? Help me to be effective to delivering this message to these your people today. In Jesus' name we pray. Everybody says, amen. Amen. You may be seated in the presence of the Lord. My clock starts ticking. Somebody say, now. And Sister Schaefer and I have a secret sign. Put your hand on top of your heads, everybody, and go like that. When you see Sister Schaefer do that, that means my time is over with. And my wife is sitting right there. It's a secret sign. Nobody knows it except me and her. All right? Let's do our declaration. Say, in the name of Jesus, I bind the strong man and every person that's here. Any spirit that came in this place, not of God, we command you to leave this property now. Out you go. Jezebel, you're not wanted in this property either. Out you go in the name of Jesus. Hallelujah. I'm going to ask in the back, the sound people in the back, did you check my video? Is it good to go?
3: Perfect. I'll call for it when I need to. If the Lord says call for it, we will put it on the screen today. Let's talk about the Israel connection. Let's talk about the rapture. Now, as we begin, many people right now, they will turn off the broadcast and they will not receive anything that we have to say because they'll tell you that the word rapture is not in the Bible. Well, there's nothing in the Bible that said there's power in the blood. But you sing that. There's nothing in the Bible that says grace is amazing. But you sing that. There's a lot of things that are in scriptures that we talk about or words that we declare certain truths with, whether or not they are in the Bible. Some people try to call Bible cosmology. I don't see that in the Bible, but people have books about it. They have all this kind of stuff that's out there. So there's many doctrines. There's one that's called the imminent return of Jesus. It's called the doctrine of imminency. He's coming back immediately. Imminent. There's a doctrine. I started to teach you about that today. There is a real thing that Jesus is coming back. And he is coming back for a bride who is looking for him. To start this off, let me share this with you. That's why deliverance is so important for the believers. It's because there are things that are in us that should not be in us. And deliverance gets it out. If you're here and you're dealing with pornography and you're a Christian, see, I understand that that can be a demon and we can call that out and you now can start to rebuild your life in that area. See, the nominal church does not believe you can have a problem, that they will placate your demons and they'll let you go to some class about how to purify yourself and walk in that, and you walk in with a demon, you leave with a demon. That's just the way the nominal church is. God has brought deliverance to the church so that you can get that spot off your garment, and so that when he comes for you, that there you are without spot or wrinkle. There are many scriptures in the Bible that I could take you, walk you through, and tell you about. I believe that there is a return of Jesus. That the return of Jesus will happen, to the way Pastor Henry believes the scriptures, before the tribulation period. I do not believe that God has called his church to go through tribulation. I believe that many in the church will go through tribulation. Do you know why? Because you still want to say that your pornography is okay and you can deal with it. You will get that out of you in the tribulation. See what I'm getting at? See, because look here. In the book of Revelation, he tells us in Revelation 2 and Revelation 3, he that overcomes, to him that overcomes, to him that overcomes, to him that overcomes. Who's he talking to? He's talking to all the church, all the spiritual conditions of the people in the church. To him that overcomes, to him that overcomes. And now the Laodicean church at the last days, the church of Laodicea, and he says, you think you're rich and increased with good and you have no need of nothing. He says, you don't realize that you're naked, you're blind, and you're poor. He says, very quickly, if you don't straighten up, I'm going to spew you out of my mouth. Now, where will he spew you at? Where will he spew you to? Into the tribulation. This is what he's trying to express to us. And then he gives us that if you find yourself in these spiritual conditions, you can repent, return to your first love, and then whatever comes in that tribulation period, you're going to bear, you will miss that. Many people believe between Revelation 3 and Revelation 4, when John sees a window and he's called up to heaven, that's representation of the church being called up out of the tribulation. I'm not here to fuss with you. If you believe you're going to go into tribulation, by all means, you are. If you believe you're going to go 3.5 years in, by all means, you are. If you believe you're going all the way through for 7 years,

was taken up. Hey, now also make sure that on the video, somebody get on their cell phone and put this on play and tell me if I'm loud enough. If not, those people right back there in the back, they can pump this video, this audio up going out of here. That makes sense? So look at the feed. If they say it's not loud enough, let's address it now. That makes sense? Okay, so listen. So that is the things with Enoch. Elijah crossed the Jordan River. The chariots of God came, took him up. Types and shadows of people who did not die and they went to heaven. Now God's going to use those two men in the very last days, I believe. But it's a type of the church before the flood and after the flood that God rescued people. Before the flood, he rescued them. After the flood, he rescued them. Understand? Understand. So God gives us before and after types and shadows. I'm not here to teach that. I'm here to tell you there is a rapture coming. I believe it's imminent. I believe Israel is the time clock. What you see happening in Israel should, when you see bombs falling through the air and flying in the air, you should be on your knees thanking God, saying, God, if this is the rapture imminent, I want to make sure that I'm ready to go when you call me. Because Jesus is coming back. Okay, so let's talk about this here. Jesus is not coming three times. He's only coming twice. He came one time when he was born. The second time he comes will be at the end of tribulation, Revelation 19. Well, then how can you say that Jesus is coming back? He only comes two times. Look here. When he calls for his church to miss the tribulation, he will stand in the clouds. 1 Thessalonians chapter 4. He will stand in the clouds, and all of a sudden, a loud shout, a trumpet, the dead in Christ will rise first. Then we which are alive and remain shall be called up together to meet the Lord in the clouds, and forever shall we be with the Lord. So his feet never touches planet Earth. So his second coming comes in two phases. First, in the clouds to rapture the church. At the very last, in Revelation 19, where all the armies are gathered against Israel to destroy Israel, Jesus comes back, heaven opens up, he's riding on a white horse, and we are the armies of the Lord, will be assisting him and riding with him to come back and destroy the inhabitants that are coming against Israel. That's Revelation 19. Say, we are the army. We are the army that will be there with him. See what I mean? But Jesus, in the second coming of Revelation 19, he comes, he puts his feet on planet Earth in the Mount of Olives, and the mountain cleaves in two. Jesus walks down the mountain on the eastern wall where Jerusalem is right now, walled up. It's walled up because the devil knows Scripture. It's walled up. He will walk to the wall. The wall will cleave open. And he will walk into the throne of David. And he will sit on the throne of David, his rightful throne, for 1,000 years. So there is a step-by-step that the Scripture reveals. I'm telling you, many people believe that there will be a rapture before tribulation. There are mid-tribs. There are some people believe you're going to go 3.5 years in. There are some people who believe you're going to go all the way through. Regardless, Jesus is going to set his throne up. Now, it decides up to you when you read Scripture. Is it before, mid, or post? I take the stance of a pre-trib rapture. And if I'm wrong, you go 3.5 years in. And if we're wrong, you go all the way through. Understand? So let's talk about the rapture, and let's talk about why is Israel such a key. It's in the news. So you need the news. You need to know the news from the Bible about Israel. There is a generation who does not know. And I'm here to tell you. Genesis chapter 12. Put it up for me again, verse 1. And here's what he says.
And the Lord said unto Abram, get thee out of the country

0: and from thy kindred and from thy father's house into a land that I will show thee. And to the right of the colon, put it on the screen for me if you will in the back. And I will make of thee a great nation, and I will bless thee. That's verse 2. And I will make thy name great, and thou shalt be a blessing. I'm going all the way to verse 3 now without it. Here we go. And I will bless them that bless thee, and I will curse them that curses thee. And some people do not believe that you can be under a curse. Can you believe there are Christians who believe that you cannot be under a curse? Isn't that foolish, everybody? Read your Bible. And all the people, pastors who stand in the pulpit today that said that they are against Israel, there you go. That's it right there. And in thee shall all the families of the earth be blessed. So let's talk about Israel. On May 14th, 1948, Israel declares establishment of the state of Israel. President Harry S. Truman released to a press this statement recognizing the birth of the modern state of Israel. Tell me the date. You need to know the date. It's a key date. May 14th, 1948. Isaiah has a prophecy. Put up Isaiah 66 and verse 8. Now I'll have to wait on it. Here's what it says in Isaiah 66 and verse 8. This is a nation that is born in a day. This is the prophecy. Who hath heard such a thing? Who hath seen such things? Shall the earth be made to bring forth in one day? Or shall a nation be born at once? For as soon as Zion travailed, she brought forth her children. This passage of scripture, a nation was born in a day, was written 740 years before the birth of Jesus Christ. And when Israel became a nation, in one day, she started bringing forth children. May 14th, 1948. How is it that one such a tiny nation with a population of only more than, 8 or 9 million, has become a geopolitical center of the world? All the news yesterday was focused on this. What happened yesterday? Iran started bombing Israel with over 100 ballistic missiles, drones, coming from everywhere. Not only did that happen, but Hezbollah in the north lobbed missiles in. Looking all around Israel, Jordan actually warned them what was coming. Turkey to the north would not allow the United States to fly over their airspace to help. Understand what we're saying, Turkey wouldn't help. Jordan did. Saudi Arabia warned. Others did, some did not. Remember the blessing. I'll bless those who bless you. I'll curse those who curse you. Understand where the world is and what we're going on right now. How is it that that tiny nation can be the center of the world? The land in 1948 is smaller than New Jersey. Isn't that crazy that that's where the earthquake was at? Was in New Jersey. Smaller than New Jersey. Somebody shout amen. Nightly news, more than any other nation except Israel, the U.S. is in the nightly news. You got to turn to the Bible, study the scriptures to see what is in. If you want to know what's going to be in the newspaper, know your Bible. If you know your Bible, you know what they're going to be writing about. See, this generation, I'm 68 years old. I think I am. I will be 68. Don't get there too quick, y'all. Yeah, I'm 67, by the way. I'll be 68. We've been preaching and believing this all our life. It's going to happen May 14th, 1948. I was born in 56. The scripture says that generation will not pass till they see the Son of Man come again. Somebody shout amen. Amen. We're that close. You better understand, it's the time clock. Israel's your time clock. You're living it out right in front of you. I don't know what's going to happen in life, but I do know that the scriptures are correct. We must turn to the Bible to look at it. Here's the story of Israel. It begins in the book of Genesis, where we began today at. Israel is in the Bible 270 times. Two chapters are given to creation. One chapter is given to the fall of man. 38 chapters deal with the life and stories of Abraham, Isaac, and Jacob. He was renamed Israel. Abraham was renamed Israel in Genesis 32 and 28. And here's what he said. Thy name shall no more be called Jacob, but Israel. For as a prince thou hast power with God and with men, and hath prevailed. So we understand that Abram was changed to Abraham. Jacob was changed to who? Israel. That's the children. That's who we're following right here. There is an Abrahamic covenant. The one that I just told you, look here, there's an Abrahamic covenant. Abraham is the father of the Jewish nations. Here's the Abrahamic covenant. Now, first of all, to let you know, this is one of five promises that was given to Abraham. One of five that he says. And now the Lord has said to Abram, get thee out of the country and from thy kindred, and I will make thee a great nation, a great name. I will bless them that bless thee, curse them that curses thee, and all the families of the earth shall be blessed. Notice the four unconditional promises. The promise to bless Abraham. For a thousands of years, every name of Abraham has been revered by Christians, by Jews, the name Abraham, and Muslims alike. They claim Abraham as their father. Abraham has been blessed by the gifts given to his descendants. For the size of the nation compared to the world, he should not be of any significance, Israel or Abraham, Israel. But to look to his contribute things that his offspring has contributed to the world's list of great names in things like literature, science, art, music, finance, medicines, and all the other things that Abraham, the children of Abraham, we're talking about Jewish people, Jewish names throughout entire history. There's been Nobel Peace Prizes that have been awarded to how many Jews? You ready? From 1901 to 2007, there were 777 Nobel Peace Prizes given to Jews all across the world. God blesses the Jews. The church hates the Jews and don't understand they're speaking their own curse on their own church and their own families. And of that 176 that has been given of the Jew to the Jews, let's talk about this here. There's 8 billion inhabitants on the earth now, about 8 billion. Somebody say 8 billion. 15.7 million are Jews. That's a small amount. It's only like 1%, something very small. Less than 2/3 of 1% of the total population is a Jew, yet they have 22.6% of all the Nobel Peace Prizes. They are very smart. God said, I'll bless you. God promised to bring out of Abraham a great nation. There were 5.4 million Jews live in Israel alone. There's more than that now. Look at how many lives in there. There's like 8 million Jews in the U.S. When you add all of them up, it's like this here that God said that the children of Abraham will be like the stars of the sky. Can you count them? They're out there everywhere. That would be the children of Abraham, blessed. God promised to make Israel a blessing to so many and to many people. Understand, what you see on the television and them lobbing bombs, these are the descendants of who God said he would do and bless the nations with. Now understand, the devil heard that. He hates them. That hate has infiltrated the church as well. So look at this one here. God promised to make them an Israel. We would have no Bible without the Jews. We would have no Bible. We would have no revelation of who God was. Do you know? You know, there would be no Jesus, no Christianity, no Ten Commandments. But here's I think this is the main thing I need to let you know, is that God chose out of all the nations of the world one small group to reveal himself to the world. He didn't choose Babylon. He didn't choose Assyria. He didn't choose the Roman Empire. He didn't choose Egypt. He didn't choose any of the great nations. He chose a no-name nation that the Bible says that he saw them polluted as a woman's menstrual period rag thrown to the side. He said, I saw you like that, and I had compassion over you. And I brought you up, and I'm going to make something out of you. What everybody has discarded to the side, he gave the revelation of Yahweh, Jehovah, the great I Am, to one nation. And that nation was the nation of Israel, to Abraham. He revealed himself through Moses and gave us scriptures to Israel, to Abraham's seed forever. Without them, we don't have a Bible. Without them, we don't have a covenant. Without them, we are not blessed. And you need to thank God that what they did is that they rejected Jesus and his ministry on the earth. They'll say, we'll look for another. And because of that rejection, we get grafted in. Or we would be like everybody else. The Gentiles of the world got grafted in. Let me tell you how and why. Because look at verse 3, Genesis 12 and verse 3. I will bless the entire world. Every house will be blessed. They'll have an opportunity to look at here. All the families of the earth shall be blessed. That means I'm going to extend salvation to every family on the earth through Abraham. Understand? Someone say, this is not hard. And it's going to get more poignant as we go as well. We'd have no Bible, no Jesus, and as some people would say, no Christianity, but understand that the disciples were first called Christians at Antioch. So all those who say there's no such thing as Christianity, they need to read their Bible. Somebody shout amen. Amen. They'd have no Ten Commandments. We would not know the oracles of God. God promised to bless those who bless Israel and curse those who curse. No nation has been blessed like America. She has become a home to so many Jews, and they have economical, social, educational opportunities right here. Judgment has fallen heavily upon Israel's oppressors. Do it real slow. Egypt. The plagues of Egypt. Assyria. Babylon fell. Rome fell. Spain, they were kicked out of Spain. Germany. And what Germans did to the Jewish people. And you ready? And Russia as well. America is dangerously close to being added to the list of fallen nations who turned their back on Israel. And look here. And you are the people who votes our leaders in that makes policy. As the church goes, so goes America. As the church goes, so goes America. Nobody's standing in the pulpit preaching truth. I don't know what they do in their Bible. Do you? America's dangerously close. Let's talk about the land of Israel. This is only to help you tomorrow when you go to your workplace and you sit down and you discuss it. You need to discuss it with knowledge. The most amazing of God's covenant promises is concerning the land of Israel. Now look here. Somebody's going to have a problem. And I'm going to say it like this here again. Look at this here. If you don't like me now, you surely aren't going to like me when I get through. I tell that to a lot of people because I make the devil mad. The devil will get up and get out of here. Somebody shout amen. Okay, you ready? Watch this one here now. The most amazing of God's covenant promises concerning the land of Israel. They are right now, that's what they're fighting about is the Gaza Strip. Now understand this here, the Gaza Strip did not begin coming into reality, I think it was in 2005. George Bush, the president, through a peace treaty, wanted to have a piece of land given to the Palestinians so they could have it as their home, to have their homeland, so that Gaza Strip was developed. Now understand, that means that that already is a two-state solution. It's already there. So when they tell you they should have their own, they've already got their place. Understand, that's your two-state solution that they're trying to push on everybody. Someone say, Pastor really makes it real simple. That's my job, is to let you know. And look at this here. When they gave up Israel's land to the Palestinians through Gaza, immediately thereafter in 2005, Katrina hit. And we lost thousands of people's lives. Flooded acres and acres and miles of shoreland, one of the worst that has ever hit America, just very shortly. You give up what you do to Israel, is what happens here. Make sense? This is where we're at. We okay, brother? It's real slow. I'm not political. I'm telling you fact. What they do to Israel and we do to Israel happens here. Here's what he says. It's the most covenant he said concerning the land. Get thee out of the country and from thy kindred and from thy father's house, and I will show thee the land that he's going to do. God told Abraham to leave his country to the land that I will show you. Here's what he told him. The issue is who controls the promised land. The most volatile, but the promised land has already been determined by the only one who has authority over it. Who has authority over the promised land? God. It's called the Holy Land because it belongs to God. In Psalm 24 in verse 1, the earth is the Lord's and the fullness thereof, and they that dwell therein. God gave it to Abraham. God chose the Jews. Sovereign. He didn't choose anybody else. He didn't choose you. Look here. I'm talking about in the revelation of God. In Deuteronomy 7, verses 6 to 7. For thou art a holy people unto the Lord, the Jews. God, the Lord, thy God, hath chosen thee to be a special people unto himself. Understand tomorrow when you're running your mouth, what you're running your mouth about. I have chosen thee to be a special people unto himself above all the people that are upon the face of the earth. Verse 7. The Lord did not set his love upon you, nor choose you because you were many in number, but because that you were the fewest of all the people. They were rebellious. They were not righteous or populous. but God is sovereign. God told Moses that the land would always be before God's eyes. God told Moses, the promised land will always be before my eyes. God's always looking where? Always. Here's what he said. Deuteronomy 11 and 12. And the land which the Lord thy God careth thee, the eyes of the Lord thy God are always upon it. From the beginning of the year, even to the end of the year, I look right there. I don't take my eyes off of it. Let's talk about an exact covenant. Genesis 15 and verse 18. I think that's on the scripture back there. In the same day, put it up, Genesis 15 and 18. In the same day, the Lord made a covenant with Abram. Unto thy seed I have given this land. And from the river of Egypt unto the great river, to the river of Euphrates. Listen to this here now, real slow. In the same day that the Lord made a covenant. Now, keep it on the screen for me. He made with Abraham, saying, unto thy seed have I given this land. Now, look at how much the land is. From the river of Egypt, unto the great river, all the way to the river Euphrates. And if you don't know how much, you need to draw a line in Egypt, and you need to go all the way past Iraq. Not a little tiny place. God said, Abraham, that's your land right there. I'm just telling you the Bible. The Mediterranean Sea to the river Euphrates. The land that Abraham is much more than the area that they have been appropriated by United Nations. From the Mediterranean Sea to the Euphrates River. Now, they'll say, from the river to the sea, Palestine will be free. You got that right. I'm telling you, that's right. What they're saying is right. They're talking about killing Israelis. But it's really from the Great Sea of Egypt to the Euphrates River will be free. Because it's going to be like that one day. They're going to get it all. They won't have to be fighting for that little big place over there. Look at this here. Also, 100 miles to the north of Damascus. Damascus is in Lebanon. Go 100 miles north of Damascus. You ready? And then 100 miles south of Jerusalem is their area. That's your Bible right there. That huge area, the whole place, is all Abraham's. I gave it to them. Are we all right? It's an everlasting covenant. If Israel were currently occupying the promised land today, let me tell you what her land would be. Israel, all of Lebanon, the West Bank of Jordan, Syria, Iraq, Saudi Arabia. And during the millennium, they're going to have it all. It's their land. So let's talk about the scattering of the Jews. I'm talking about the rapture. See, you don't really understand all the stuff that we're seeing happening in the Middle East. If you have a little bit of background, you start realizing, y'all, the Bible talks about everybody's going to turn against Israel. And you see bombs falling in and everything. But God said, I'm going to fight for Israel. But somewhere along the line, there's a rapture that happens. And brothers and sisters, I believe, you know, remember the Gulf War? See, some of you, was that 95, 96? Gulf War? Who remembers Scud missiles? Let me see your hands. I'm telling. Look at these. See, all of y'all. Some of y'all just need to get on your phone and Google Scud missiles. That was when Saddam Hussein lobbed missiles into Israel. And just knowing that, when I saw on the television Scud missiles flying through the sky, I said, "Look, this is it. This is it. This is the end. The rapture is going to happen. We're on it." That was just a prelude of what we saw yesterday. That was just like one missile they were shooting in every now and then. It's an everlasting covenant. Let's talk about the scattering of the Jews now. If God blessed them, why are they scattered everywhere? Y'all want to talk about that a moment? Moses warned that at the time was coming when their idolatry would cause them to be driven out of the land. Israel had no excuse. God is a jealous God. He would not tolerate people worshiping any other gods. The Jews were scattered by the Assyrians. I think that was like, now when we're talking about this, I'm having to go back and I'm thinking my history and all. 740 something BC. They were destroyed in two waves. 740 BC, the Assyrians came in and they took out many of the outer tribes from Jerusalem all the way around. They took them out. They were like the lost tribes. Do you hear people talk about the lost tribes? They went into Assyrian bondage and they never heard nothing about them ever again. Never, nothing. Gone. And then the second wave that God deals with Israel is in 586 BC when Nebuchadnezzar comes in to Jerusalem and Benjamin comes into the area here. And he takes what was left over of Judah and Benjamin and they go into captivity into Babylonian captivity. They took King Zedekiah, put his eyes out. They led them out of Israel. And they were in bondage for some over 70 years. And then at the end of 70 years, God said there would be a remnant that I would allow them to come back to Israel. A small remnant. And they come back. All of that happened to a glorious nation that knew only the revelation of God because of idolatry and sin. They wanted to do it their own way. Live in sin your own way. So here's what's happened. Exactly what Moses prophesied would happen when the Assyrians and the Babylonians in 70 AD, the Romans came. When they came back to resettle their homeland, and Jesus is in Israel, in Jerusalem, in Nazareth. There's a group of people who were there. They came back. They started to rebuild. And Jesus gave a warning to them. When you see the Roman legions surround Israel, then you need to flee to the mountains. Something's getting ready to happen. And in 70 AD, the Roman legion surrounded Israel. They dug a moat around. Do y'all hear what I said? They dug a moat around the place. And you see them out there ditch witching? That means they're getting ready to cut you off. And some of the people were smart enough to remember what Jesus said and they ran out. Ran to the mountains to flee. And they finished the moat up and ever who was on the inside, left on the inside, the Roman legions came in and burned them all down and killed them all. Massacred them. Took the gold and the booty, took it back to Rome with them. Just what Moses had said, exactly what Moses prophesied in Deuteronomy 28 and 65. And among these nations shalt thou find no ease, neither shall thy soul or thy foot have rest, but the Lord shall give thee there a trembling heart and failing eyes and sorrow of mind. Because they didn't want to serve him, out they went. God pushed them out. But God has a promise in his word for these people. I will not always have my wrath against Abraham. I will draw them back. I will give them their home back. I will give it back to them. Before and during the World War II, the Jews throughout Europe were the target of merciless state-sponsored persecution. In 1933, 9 million Jews lived in 21 European countries. By 1945, 2 out of 3 European Jews had been murdered. The Holocaust, which people don't believe in, brought about the extermination of 1/3 of the world's Jewish population. 1/3 died. Following the German invasion of the Soviet Union in 1941, the German army began shooting Jews in massive form, massive numbers. Extermination centers were established in Poland. Of the 6 million Jews murdered during World War II, half were killed in Nazi death camps. Auschwitz and Dachau became names synonymous with the Holocaust. The Jews were singled out by God to be blessed. Why would this happen to them? If they were singled out to be blessed, why? Put it up, Matthew 27 and verse 24. Did I give it to you in the back? Matthew 27 and verse 24. Listen, I'm here to help you. They had a choice. Either receive Barabbas. They let Barabbas go or let Jesus go. They made a choice. They said, we don't want Barabbas. Give us Barabbas. We don't want Jesus. You take Jesus and crucify him. When Pilate saw that he could not prevail, nothing, but that neither a tumult was made, but that rather a tumult was made, he took water, washed his hands before the multitude, saying, I am innocent of the blood of this just person. Who's he talking to? About. Who's he talking about? I am innocent of the blood of this just person. See ye to it. Now verse 25. Is there another one? Then answered all the people and said, his blood be on us and on our children. Verse 26. Then released he Barabbas unto them. And when he had scourged Jesus, he delivered him to be crucified. They spoke the curse on them own selves. Let his blood be on us and our children. You want to know why the Jews have went through so much? They did it right there. You understand the curse? All these people don't believe in curses? There it is. Now, God, the cup of judgment's full. Price has been paid by blood. There's a rebirth of Israel. There's a nation coming. Do we have reason to believe that the promises of God to Israel will be kept? Do you believe the promises will be kept? Isaiah 11 and verse 11. It shall come to pass that the Lord shall set his hand again the second time to recover the remnant of his people. I will bring them back again. Which has left from Assyria, from Egypt, from Pathros, and from Cush and Elam and Shinar and from Hamath and from the islands of the sea, I'll bring them back. I think I put it up like this here. I think it's Ezekiel 36 and 24. Put this scripture up. This is for, you know, I'm taking it real slow, and I'm giving you scripture because this video, you're going to need to give to people. You need to watch the video. Here's what he said. For I will take from you among the heathen. I will take you from among the heathen and gather you out of all countries, and I will bring you into your own. Say it. Fulfillment of these prophecies was set in motion on a day in 1948 when the U.S. recognized the new state of Israel. Clearly a miracle of God of the Jews that returned home. Many events had to be dovetailed to fit this together. Two special events. So we'll say, tell me what are the two special events. Number one, the most influential event in returning of the Jews begins with a man by the last name. His name is Chaim Weisman. Look him up. Chaim Weisman. Weisman was a Russian Jew. Remember we talked about how God uses them. Brilliant chemist. Leader of the Zionist movement who immigrated to England in 1904. During World War I, the English armies used gunpowder made of cordite, produced little smoke. Cordite required acetone imported from Germany. Winston Churchill would turn to Weisman and set him in a gin distillery to produce a synthetic acetone. His success of making smokeless gunpowder contributed to the Allied victory. The minimal salary that this man was token received earned significant leverage when he pressed persistent petitions for a Jewish homeland. And he was talking to who? Winston Churchill. Please give us our home. Please, when you divide the land up after war, give us a home. Please give us a home. And by war's end, England gained control of the land of Palestine. Event number two, the liberation of Jewish prisoners from Auschwitz, Dachau, and other Nazi concentration camps. The survivors, 1 million displaced Jews, had no place to go. God doesn't just turn a secular return, he wants a spiritual return. From the 650 who returned when the Jewish state of Israel was founded in 1948, the population of Israel has swelled to approximately 7 million now. So what's the significance of their homeland? This is the most prominent sign that we are in the last days. We are in it. This, God has set them up to be on the news. Here's the story behind the story, and I'm about ready to close. A man by the name of Clark Clifford, he died in 1998, was an influential Washington lawyer, became the political advisor of President Harry S. Truman. By the way, yesterday, missiles flew off the aircraft carrier, I think it was the Harry S. Truman. What I'm telling you right now, they lit missiles off the aircraft carrier, Harry S. Truman. It's floating in the sea over there because of this man's name. Let's look at what he did here. President Harry S. Truman, the 33rd president, he succeeded Franklin Delano Roosevelt, who died less than 3 months after he began his fourth term. He was born May 8th, 1884. We're talking about Truman. His religion, he was a Baptist. Somebody say Baptist. He took office April 12th, 1945. Under pressure from all his political advisors not to recognize Israel as a land and as a nation. Sympathy to the cause of the Jews because his family had been displaced during the Civil War. Harry S. Truman's family had been displaced because of the Civil War. And he heard his mom and daddy talking about it. And they had no place to go. Because of that sympathy of him, and because he was raised a Baptist, and he knew the Bible, and he knew that the land was given to Israel, to Abraham, and he knew biblical prophecy. Here's what Deuteronomy 1 and 8 says, "Behold, I have set the land before you. Go in and possess the land which the Lord sware unto your fathers, Abraham, Isaac, and Jacob, to give unto them the land and to their seed after them." He knew that. On May 14th, 1948, his press secretary, Charlie Ross, at 6:11 p.m., said this: "The government of the United States, the government has been informed that the Jewish nation has been proclaimed in Palestine. The United States recognizes the provisional government as a de facto authority of the new state of Israel." God said, "In one day, I'm going to bring forth a nation." And God used Harry S. Truman to do it. That event starts the clock. You want to know, there could be nothing else more famous than that one event. We're in it, y'all. We are in the last days. Jesus is coming back. There's many things that has to happen. But there is nothing now that will stop Jesus from coming. Nothing. Everything's been fulfilled. The only thing that's happening right now is God's grace and God's mercy. Look here. He's got us going all across the land, taking people through deliverance, getting people ready. Get this stuff out of his bride. Raise me up an army. Get the people ready. They're not ready for what's coming. And you're not. A nation born in a day. While Jesus is coming, we occupy. We keep preaching. We keep telling you. If you're here and you're not serving Jesus, and you're not living here, I don't care. You're here for deliverance, you're in the right place. If you're here and you're not living right, you're in the right place. If you're here, you're watching me, and you're a prodigal son or daughter, you need to get on your knees right now and say, "God, I'm ready to come home. The world around me is falling apart," and I'm telling you it is, and it's going to get worse. It is not getting better. It will not get better. It will only get worse. And I say, "Come quickly, Lord Jesus, come. Come quickly, Lord Jesus. Help me, Lord, get my sons, get my daughters, help me get them in the ark. I claim them by faith." They have to make the decision themselves. But you understand that the rapture's coming. The rapture could not even happen until May 14th, 1948. Couldn't happen. A nation born in a day. Everything is prophesied. Last week I told you about the solar eclipses. I told you what was coming. I said last week, they say a war's coming. They say a war's coming. And what, just a few days? Didn't they say it? I didn't say it. They said it. Something's happening. And God's trying to shake us. I'm not trying to frighten you. I'm not trying. And look at this here. From today, you get your own decision to make. I made my decision a long time ago. I made my decision a long time ago. Whether Sister Schaefer makes it or not, I'm going all the way. Whether my brother back in the back doesn't go make it, I'm going all the way. I'm not turning back. I'm going all the way. I'm going to serve Jesus all the rest of the days of my life. I'm going all the way. All that God's asking you right now, are you going to go all the way with me or are you not? He wants to know, are you going all the way with me or not? And if you're going all the way with him, then you need to make a commitment and say, I'm going all the way. And if you're not in the relationship you need to be, you're living in sin, you need to say, oh my God, forgive me of my sin. If the rapture happens, in which many people believe, that will be once that Jesus stands in the clouds and he raises his voice like the archangel, like a trumpet, and it shouts across the land, the dead in Christ will rise first. Then we which are alive and remain and believe in Jesus will be caught up in the air to meet the Lord in the air, and forever we're going to be with the Lord. And to those who are left behind, watch the movies, because that's what's going to happen. Watch the movies. Antichrist is coming on the scene. They're taking all your money. They're taking it all. They're going to take everything. You will bow your knee to Antichrist or you will cut your head off. You're not going. It's going to be tough. It's worse than you can imagine the things that are coming. I have a little video. Just imagine me preaching right now. You got that video in the back. Are you ready? Can you put that up for me? Let's watch this real quick. Give me some volume. When it comes on, I want volume.
1: In the beginning, God created the heaven and the earth. And the earth was without form and void, and darkness was upon the face of the deep.
0: Give me some volume.
1: And God said, let there be light. And
0: I hope I got the right one.
1: And God saw the light. And it was good.

coming back for his church. The Bible says in Matthew chapter 24, verse 42, "Watch therefore, for you do not know the hour your Lord is coming." I want you to know, church, that Jesus Christ could come this month, or he might come next week,

0: Let it play, let it play, let it play.
1: It's funny, isn't it? It's funny, isn't it? It scared the hell out of us growing up. Let me tell you what I've refused to do. I've refused to listen to the culture and the preachers and the pastors who tell me that that event's not going to happen. I refuse it. I refuse to listen to their lies. I refuse it. Do you know why? Because if you don't believe the return of Jesus is imminent, then why should you be concerned the way you live? Why should you be concerned? Oh, when we see the two witnesses over there and their fires coming out of their mouth, then we'll know in the middle of the tribulation. Or when we see Jesus come back on a white horse, then we'll give our heart. Mm-mm. They'll try to tell you that the rapture of the church was a doctrine that was designated back in the 1800s. They don't know what they're talking about. The early church fathers believed the imminent return of Jesus. Scripture is replete with scripture saying, live holy, live righteous, for the day that he returns, you don't know when it'll be. The dead in Christ will rise first. And we which are alive and remain will be changed in the moment and twinkling of an eye. Many churches, if Jesus comes this week, will not have to have new pastors next week. They don't believe Christians can have demons, and they're full of pornography. And they're fornicating. They're going to live right behind. And they're going to lead the people with them. I refuse to let culture chide me or make me feel like I'm less than and that I don't understand Scripture. I didn't fall off the Bible yesterday, nor do I get my doctrine from a YouTuber. Stand with me in the house of the Lord. Real simple. I love you. Listen here. I'm gonna say it once. And if God hasn't spoken to you about your life and making a decision to understand where we're at right now, let me talk to the church first. Church, we are not like the world. That day should overtake us as a thief in the night. For we are children of the light. Let us walk honestly as in the day, as children of the light, not in darkness, not in riot and in drunkenness, nor in chamber and wanting. But let us walk as we would please the Lord. For our Savior's coming, and he's coming again to grab and take a glorious church with him. The bride makes herself ready. There are things that we know in our lives that are not right. God's telling you right now, deal with the areas. Deal with them. Repent. Get your life right. He comes quickly. And to the church, I say get ready. Our redemption draws nigh. Who would have thought we'd be where we're at now? I told you at the beginning of 24, everybody says it's going to be the best. I said it would be a year of war. A year of war. We ain't seen nothing yet. You've not seen nothing yet. When they were shooting missiles at Israel, they should have been watching our coastlines as well. Yeah. They say, look here. No, I'm going to look over there. When you say, look here, I'm looking over there. What's behind me? What are you doing here? Because they said, y'all listen. They promised. We're going to get them. And they said, if you interfere, we're going to get you too. Yeah. and they shot missiles down. Okay? Be prepared. Prayer. Church, this is for us, and this is for the lukewarm. Said, I found myself in a lukewarm position. Then this is the day that you need to say, I'm getting this taken care of. And then the first one, you're here and you're not saved, or you are a backslider. You are not where you need to be at, and you want to be right with God. First, and I'm not going to beg you, because if the Holy Ghost can't draw you, He's not going to play that 15 times. He's going to play it one time. If God's talking to you about giving your heart and your life to Jesus, come make your way here to the front right now. Come make your way right here. We're going to pray, take you to a prayer of salvation. Come. Go ahead and play. I'm going to give you a moment. Come. Come. Make your way. Make your way right here. There's not fear. There's no fear. There's an understanding where we're at in time. Come. The rapture is on us. It's time for me to shut up, let God do His thing. Holy Spirit does His work. Come. Come. Come right here. You're okay. You're okay, sweetie. Come. You're okay. Come. Come. You see, when they preached it to me when I was a child, I understood.

come. If he's tugging at your heart, you come. Come. To those who are not where you need to be at God, you come stand behind them. You're not where you need to be at with God, come stand right behind them. Just make your way right behind them. You're not where you need to be at in God, come. Come. Come. Come. You know you're not where you need to be at. Say, Lord, there's a few things I need to get control of. Come. Stand right here. I say, Lord, what do I talk about? He just talked about rapture. Just tell him about Israel's the marker. Israel's the key. Understand Israel. Understand Israel. Understand what's happening. Okay, you ready? On the front row with me right here. We're going to do it like this here. Say, Lord, I ask you to forgive me of all my sin. I want to make Jesus my Lord and my Savior. I'll serve him all the days of my life. Lord, I don't understand all the end times, all the events, but I do believe that you're coming back for your children. And you told me to be ready. If there's a rapture that happens, I want to go in it. Nevertheless, I'm going to serve you all the days of my life. I believe that Jesus died for my sins. I ask you, Lord, to take the blood of Jesus and cover over and wash away my sin. And I thank you, Lord, for making me clean in your sight. Thank you, Lord, for making me a blessing of Abraham's, my spiritual father. Thank you for extending salvation to me. In Jesus' name I pray. Everybody says, amen. Come on, give them a hand clap. Give the Lord a hand clap. Stay where you're at. Stay where you're at. Now, right behind you, we're going to pray for the people behind you now. Say, Lord, I ask you to forgive me of the state of my spirituality and where I'm at right now. I am not where I'm supposed to be at. I ask you right now to forgive me of whatever has separated me and made me find myself in this position. I repent now. I repent. I make you my Lord and Savior. I will serve you all the days of my life. I command the devil to get behind me in the name of Jesus, for he is under my feet. And I thank you, Lord, that I will fulfill my assignment on the earth in Jesus' name. We'll give the Lord a hand clap of praise in the house. Stay where you're at. If the Lord had not been

0: Somebody shout. Sing it one more time. Hey, put the camera. Hey. Hey, put the camera on them. There you go. Sing it again, Zach.
1: Where would I be?
0: Come on, everybody sing with me now.
1: If it had not been for the
0: love. I'm going to tell you how you do this here. Take your right hand and raise it up like that.
1: Tell me.
0: Take your left hand and raise it up like that. Now you go. That's how you do it. Now sing. One more time. There you go.
2: 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God bless you. And remember, I am a demon terrorist.
3: 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This is Elder Willie Carter. 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Box 1268, Hepzibah, Georgia 30815. And today what we are going to do is look again at COVID-19 and see how COVID-19 is a Selah moment for us in this nation, individually, and throughout the world. Today, I want to look at Lot's wife. You will find that in Luke's gospel, beginning with verses 22, down through verse 35. This was concerning a question about the coming of the kingdom of God and of Jesus Christ's return. It was the same in the days of Lot. People were eating and drinking, buying and selling, planting and building. But the day Lot left Sodom, fire and sulfur rained down from heaven and destroyed them all. It will be like this on the day the Son of Man is revealed. On that day, no one who is on the roof of his house with goods inside should go down to get them. Likewise, no one in the field should go back for anything. Remember Lot's wife. Whoever tries to keep his life will lose it, and whoever loses his life will preserve it. I tell you, in our last lesson about the COVID-19 and how it is a Selah moment, we said that the word Selah means to stop, take a pause, take a look at what was said, and before you move on to the next section. So today, our example will be Lot's wife. Remember Lot's wife because, first of all, she became a pillar of salt. And the reason she became a pillar of salt is because she stopped moving forward to safety to get a glimpse at the destruction of the past. The question is, who was Lot's wife? Lot's wife is all that we have on her. We don't have her name. We don't have where she come from, when they get married, or anything like that. But we can glean a lot as to who Lot's wife was from looking at Lot. Lot was a keeper of sheep. He was the nephew of Abraham, and because of their abundance in herds, they split, and he was given a choice to go any place he would like. And so he chose to go to a green water plain that was surrounding Sodom and Gomorrah. So it seems that he eventually sold his herd and moved into the city. At some point, he married this woman who we know as Lot's wife. They had at least two daughters who were still virgins. The Bible tells us that Sodom and Gomorrah was a city filled with wicked men, and they were displeasing unto God. And yet Lot settled in this place because he was looking at the environment. The lifestyle of Sodom was rooted in Lot's wife. And we just read that they were eating and drinking. They were buying and selling. They were planting and building. They were eating and drinking represented the people lived a carefree lifestyle. They were socializing with their families and with friends. They were drinking, signifying that they were merrymaking and enjoying living. It didn't say that they were mourning, they were sad or distressed about anything, but the emphasis was on enjoying living. The second thing was buying and selling, and that was represented that they were prosperous. They had money to spend. They were building homes. They were starting new businesses. They had money to purchase necessary goods and services. And also they enjoyed the ability to purchase things of pleasure. They were able to purchase whatever their hearts desired, them and their family members and their friends. The next thing that it said was that they were planting and building, and that represented the economy. They were investing, and they were looking to tomorrow. The word planting. They were working to make money and more money. They were building to store more and more goods. Planting is a process, and this process consists of planting a seed, the germination, waiting for the germination of the seed, the sprouting of the seed. And once the seed began to sprout, then we cultivate it to make sure that the grass stays from around it. And also in this process, we want to make sure that it has plenty of water and air because we are expecting fruit from it. The building, this was a process of coming up with new ideas, entrepreneurship, buying and selling. They had to come up with a plan to get this idea from their mind into reality. And they took these and they began to build. And as the building just didn't come up all at once, they had to have a plan of building each part. And after the building was built, they had to furnish the building and so that it would be livable or able to conduct business. So those three things represent that life in Solomon were going on constantly. There were people who were making plans and they were planning. It represented the riches and the wealth and the amount of material possession that the people had. In the parable we just read, Jesus said that they were not to return to the inside of their houses for goods if they were on the roof of the house. That represented they were near these things that were near to their hearts, things that were valued like cars, the home, the children, the spouse, clothing, maybe furniture and collectible. And they are things that one can become attached to. So the question is, are you attached to things? Can you let them go? He said one would be in the field, and should those people that are in the field should not go back for anything. This represented workers who labor for their possession, not as much as the people on the rooftop. They didn't have as much leisure time, but it was just as valuable to them. So they had less material and less wealth. And not ever having enough, they're not satisfied, And this calm with what you allow to come through your eyes and your ear gate. So we have to be careful with how we, with what we see and hear. Watch or see more. The more we watch, then the more we're going to see. The more we see, more we're going to want. And the more we want, we become dissatisfied because we want the bigger, the better, and the more. When we're listening, we have to be careful with what we're listening to, what others are boasting about and cause you to want. Lot's wife went from living in a tent to living in a house. She went from living in the plains to living in the city. She had a simple life and began to engage in an active social life. She had bought into the Sodomite dream. Matthew 6:20-21 tell us that we need to store up our treasures in heaven, but where our treasure is, there our hearts will be also. Proverbs 4:23 let us know that above all, we need to guard our heart, for it is the wellspring of life. Mrs. Lot had become so contaminated with the Sodom culture that she couldn't help herself. She had to look back, get one more glimpse. And with that one more glimpse, she was judged, because the angel had given them several commands. And one of the commands was for them not to look back. But she was tempted. She looked back just for a moment, and she became a pillar of salt. A pillar of salt represented that she became a monument. A monument to her heart's condition. It represented her heart condition as being a supporter of the society of Sodom, its way of life, its economy, and its religion. She was almost in the place of safety, but she lost her soul because she disobeyed the warning, began mourning over the world system. The same lifestyle exists today. It is calling and alluring souls today. Is your soul so entangled with the buying, the selling, the building, the marrying and giving in marriage that you are hesitating to give yourself over to the Lord completely? This is our Selah moment, the world and us individually. This COVID-19 pandemic is our crossroads. We need to make a choice quickly. Will we continue to look back or move forward to safety? This pandemic is our balance, that our life is in the balance. Which way are you going to choose? Lot's wife looked back, and she became a pillar of salt. She received immediate judgment for her disobedience. Lot's wife looked back. She looked back because she desired her former lifestyle. During our COVID-19 moment, Selah moment, here in America and throughout the world, we have to decide on where we're going. Where have I been? Have I been pleasing unto God? Have I lived the life that has pleased God? And have I sought after the things of this life, which are but temporal, and not sought after the things that are eternal? These are some of the questions that we have to answer during this Selah moment, while we are in this time of COVID-19, searching ourselves. Because after this moment, there will be the judgment. And we need to decide if we are going to find ourselves obeying God or being a pillar of salt that is without savor, no saltiness in it, but a monument to what sin can do. Thank you for listening to today's lesson. The purpose of this program is to help grow up the body of Jesus Christ and to draw the lost to Him. Romans 10, verses 9 through 13 from the NIV. If you declare with your mouth, Jesus is Lord, and believe in your heart that God raised him from the dead, you will be saved. For it is with your heart that you believe and are justified. And it is with your mouth that you confess your faith and are saved. As the scripture says, anyone who believes in him will never be put to shame. For there is no difference between Jew and Gentile. The same Lord is Lord of all, and richly blesses all who shall call on him. For everyone who calls on the name of the Lord will be saved. If you have never done this, I urge you right now to repeat this prayer with me. Lord God, I confess I am a sinner. Forgive me my sins and make me your son. I accept Jesus Christ, the only way to you. Thank you for giving me faith to believe, mercy and grace to receive the power to say yes to you. And Father, fill me with the promise of your Holy Spirit so that I may have power to live a life that pleases you. Thank you, Father. I am now born again. Well, praise the Lord and welcome to the family of God and to his kingdom. You can contact me at P.O. Box 1268, Hepsibyl, Georgia 3080. You came from
4: heaven to earth. Welcome, and thank you for tuning in today to the Heaven to Earth Ministry Broadcast. This is Brother Richie Enlow proclaiming the greatest message known to man, the gospel of Jesus Christ. The gospel is the greatest piece of news that has ever come to man on planet Earth. And furthermore, the greatest thing that could ever happen in your life is for you to believe on the Lord Jesus Christ and be saved. I am preaching today for a title, Friends and Enemies. Friends and Enemies, Proverbs 27 and verse 5, open rebuke is better than secret love. Faithful are the wounds of a friend, but the kisses of an enemy are deceitful. Faithful are the wounds of a friend, but the kisses of an enemy are deceitful. Jesus is your friend, and your friend was wounded for you at Calvary. His wounds from Calvary are faithful. His wounds from the cross are faithful. But the kisses of an enemy are deceitful. Judas betrayed the Son of God with a kiss. Do you remember that? He betrayed the Son of God with a kiss. A deceitful kiss. Open rebuke is better than secret love. Jesus gave both secret love and open rebuke to the world. Open rebuke. Here it is, John 7 and 7. The world cannot hate you, but me it hateth, because I testify of it, that the works thereof are evil. Open rebuke. But he also gave secret love and open love, John 3 and 16, for God so loved the world that he gave his only begotten Son. Proverbs 18 and 24, listen to it. One who has unreliable friends soon comes to ruin, and there is a friend that sticketh closer than a brother. Jesus is that friend that sticks closer than a brother. He's your friend. He was wounded for you at the cross of Calvary. Faithful are his wounds. Reliable are his wounds. That's what the word faithful means. Reliable. Trustworthy. Without the shedding of blood, there is no forgiveness of sins. His wounds brought bloodshed. His wounds at the cross were bloody. His wounds were for the forgiveness of our sins. So you can go to him and you can go to his wounds. You can count on what he did for you at the cross. Faithful, you can rely on his wounds. You can trust, you can be assured that his wound was enough for you. Listen to the strong language of the prophet Isaiah describing his wounds. He was wounded for our transgressions, bruised for our iniquity, chastised for our peace, and striped for our healing.
5: More strong language from Isaiah. Listen to it. He was stricken, smitten of God, and afflicted, yet it pleased the Lord to bruise him or wound him. He shall see of the travail of his soul and shall be satisfied. God will be satisfied when he sees the wounds of his son, Jesus. Seven is God's number. The number seven means completion, perfection, fulfillment. It's one of God's perfect numbers. There were seven wounds upon the body of the Son of God on the cross. Seven wounds upon his body. Seven wounds upon your friend. Count them with me. Here they are. His hands, that's two. His feet, the nails in his feet, that's four. His brow, he wore the crown of thorns upon his brow, upon his head. That's five. His back was whipped. That's six. And then the Roman soldier came and took the sword and rammed the spear and pierced his side, and out from that wound came forth blood and water. That is seven. That is perfection. That is completion. That is fulfillment. Faithful are the wounds of your friend. They are reliable. They are trustworthy. Where did the bride that God prepared for Adam come from? It came from his side. The bride, the rib was taken when Adam was put to sleep. The rib came from his side, and from that rib God prepared for the man a bride. Well, we are the bride of Christ. When Jesus was put to sleep on the cross, God took what came from his side, that wound in which came forth blood and water. He took that blood and water, and he prepared for his son a bride. That's you and me, the church. Faithful are his wounds. Now, Zechariah 13 and 6, there is an inquiry. At some point in the eternal age, there is a divine inquiry in Zechariah 13 and verse 6. It is recorded. Let me read it to you. And one shall say unto him, what are these wounds in thine hands? Then he shall answer, those with which I was wounded in the house of my friends. They're going to ask him, where did you get these wounds? What happened to you? Where did you get these wounds? And he shall reply, I got these wounds in the house of my friends. I received these wounds in my hands in the house of my friends. Where? At my friend's house. Jesus came to our house. He came to this house. He came to the house of Israel. He came to the house of this world. And he says, I was wounded by my friends. I was mocked by my friends. I was rejected and mistreated by my friends. But those wounds are faithful. Matthew 26 and verse 47. We're moving to the kisses of deception. And while he yet spake, lo, Judas, one of the 12, came, and with a great multitude, with swords and staves, from the chief priest and the elders of the people. Now he that betrayed them gave them a sign, saying, whomsoever I shall kiss, that same is he, hold him fast. And he came to Jesus, and he said, hail, Master, and kissed him. The kisses of an enemy are deceitful. Judas said, hail, Master. Or really that is to say, hello, teacher. Really that is to say, I am your disciple. I am your follower. It was a kiss out in front. But behind Judas were men with swords and weapons drawn to take Jesus to crucify him. This kiss was an act of friendship, an act of kindness and love. But it was only on the surface. It had an appearance of affection. But it was harmful to the recipient. Let me tell you, sometimes, many times even, things are not as they appear. Things are not as they appear always. Let me tell you, everybody needs someone who will tell them just like it is. Everyone needs a friend that will tell them the truth. To tell you what, not what you want to hear, but what you need to hear. Jesus is that friend. You don't need a deceptive kiss that looks like something on the surface, but behind that person is weapons and swords. John 5 and 43. Listen to what Jesus said. I am come in my Father's name, and you receive me not. He was their friend, but they received him not. He said, if another shall come in his own name, him you will receive. Jesus prophesied right here, I believe, of the Antichrist to come. The beast. The Antichrist will come in his own name. And listen, he will give Israel a kiss. He will kiss Israel, but it will be a kiss of deception. It will be a kiss of betrayal. Be careful, Israel. Be careful, Israel. Your friend, he comes disguised as your friend, but he's not really your friend. He will confirm a peace treaty with Israel for 7 years, but things are not as they appear. It's deception. The Antichrist, just like Judas, will kiss Israel with a peace treaty that they so vehemently want and desire. But behind him will be swords and weapons. Behind his act of friendship and kindness and peace to Israel will be weapons. He will break his own peace agreement. He will betray his own covenant. He will double cross Israel. A kiss of deception. But Jesus came in his Father's name. He came meek and lowly and humble. But he was rejected in the house of his friends. But one is about to come on the world stage, listen, brothers and sisters, who will come mighty and proud and with great pomp. Him shall Israel and the world receive. The kisses of an enemy are deceitful, but faithful are the wounds of a friend. I'm telling you today, can I preach to you that the Bible is your friend? Jesus is your friend. His word, the Bible, is your friend. But it will wound you with the truth. It'll step on your toes. It will not always tell you what you want to hear in your flesh. This Bible is your friend. It'll tell you what's necessary. It'll even make you uncomfortable and sorrowful. But that's good for you because that puts you right where you need to be, where you can repent and come to God from the womb of conviction and from the womb of condemnation and unpleasantness and uncomfortableness. You can call unto God. You can cry out from this dark womb. You can cry out to Jesus and be saved, and he will bring you forth from the womb of conviction, and you can break forth into the glorious liberty of the sons of God with a new birth and be a new creature. The world and the devil will kiss you with the kiss of poison and deceit. Beware of the silver-tongued prophets who prophesy and tell you what you want to hear. Beware of the slick megachurch pastor with thousands of followers who have kissed their congregation with a deception, a deceitful kiss. Kissing you with a cozy message, a non-threatening message of self-help and self-rehab. But you need to come forth from the womb of conviction that the Bible gives you and be born again and be transformed. The Bible warns us against this deceitful kiss. He says, no marvel, Satan himself is transformed into an angel of light. Even though he's from darkness, he can appear to be as light. But I'm telling you today, brothers and sisters, call out to Jesus. Faithful are the wounds of your friend. He was wounded with the perfect seven wounds upon the cross of Calvary. Faithful are the wounds of your friend.
4: 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If you want to be saved today, if you feel right now an inner tugging at your heart, that is the Holy Spirit. The Holy Spirit is drawing you. He is knocking on your heart's door. I'm about to lead you in prayer, and I just want you to call out to God and make these words sincerely your very own. Heavenly Father, in Jesus' name, I ask you to come into my heart and to forgive me of my sins. Wash me with your blood, the blood that Jesus shed at the cross of Calvary. Heavenly Father, I know I'm not good enough, and I cannot save myself, but I know that Jesus died for me, and he hung in my place, and he is my sacrifice. Holy Spirit, I invite you into my heart and life. Make me a new person. Make me a new creation from this day forward. Give me a desire and a thirst and a hunger for your presence and your word. And thank you for saving me today. In Jesus' name, amen. Well, if you prayed that prayer and you received Christ into your heart and life today, or if this ministry has blessed you in any way, we would love to hear from you. It would really be an encouragement to us. A special member of my family is coming now to tell you how you can do just that.
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8: All right. All right, everybody. This is Rachel Glanton, and I am battle ready. We're coming at you live from WUCC 99.9 FM, Williston, South Carolina. And I have in the studio with me tonight, Dana Turner.
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8: I also have with us Connie Story.
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8: And also Donna Roberts.
11: Hi.
8: Yeah, she's busy. And we have a special guest in the studio tonight, Pastor Dana Coverstone.
12: And it's really great to be with you.
8: I'm so glad you're
12: really
8: here.
12: Really great to be
8: we
12: here.
8: We also have in the studio Pastor Schaefer and Mr. Bill Turner, and we're wishing we could get them on a microphone too. But we are going to start here. I want to tell you that we have a disclaimer that we're going to talk about here. And that disclaimer goes like this. 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So if you have an issue, take it up with us. 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If you got some comment, put it in the feed. We are live on Facebook. This will be uploaded to YouTube afterwards, and give you some information about that too. I'd also like encourage you to go to danacoverstone.org. He's got lots of great information on his website. And check us out. 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And you will be able to tune right in. You'll have the audio version. But if you want to see us, you got to check us out on Facebook right now. Take just a second and share this. Somebody out there needs to hear this broadcast today. And I know it's going to be great. We've had all kind of fun this afternoon. And I know that every time we have that kind of struggle, it's always going to make the show good. So I want to thank you for riding along with us tonight. Mm-hmm. I'm going to turn this over. Who in this studio feels the need to pray tonight? Who wants to pray us in?
13: Well, I can pray.
10: Who? Somebody's got their phone.
11: Somebody's phone's making noise.
12: Not me.
11: Not you this time, huh?
12: Uh-uh. All right, so pray, girl. Father, we just thank you for the opportunity to come into your presence. We thank you because you're God. You're the King of Kings and the Lord of Lords. And Lord, we are nothing without you. And Lord, we lift this program to you. Lord, we lift our guest, Pastor Dana Coverstone, up to you, God, that you will give him the words and he will be able to hear what you would have him to say, God. Hallelujah. And that he will be your eyes and ears in the earth today, thank God. Jesus. Lord, I lift everyone in this station up to you, God. We bind any attack from the enemy. We say in Jesus' name that you have no authority in this place. We say in Jesus' name that his word will go forth because it will not return void.
10: Hallelujah.
12: Lord, we thank you for what you're going to do. And we lift this place up to you. We pray in the Jesus' name for what you're going to do tonight. Amen.
10: Amen. Amen.
11: All right, so we've had an action-packed weekend already. Pastor Dana Coverstone, you made it in last night. We had some dinner and had some great conversation.
13: Yes, we did.
11: But I really want to allow you to talk about why are you doing this? Why are you running around telling people what's going on? Because here's the thing. It's a personal investment. It's an investment of your time. You have to disrupt what you ordinarily do. Tell the people who are listening over the radio, why are you doing this? Why are you helping other people understand what God has in this hour?
13: When I was 15 years old, I became a Christian, and God took a heart of anger out of me, a lot of bitterness, a lot of frustration. Grew up with an alcoholic father, a mom who was working two and three jobs to pay the bills because my dad wasn't, and got saved at 15. And the school had made you can't say it today, but they made a hit list of students. The top 10 most unsavable students at Shackamack High School, and I was number one on that list.
11: Wow.
13: And I used to have hair down. I don't have any hair now, but I used to have hair. I'll show you ladies a picture when I'm all done.
11: We'd love to see it.
13: And I could sit on my hair in a ponytail. Wow. I was in trouble, karate, martial arts, and just a messed up kid. And God got a hold of me and called me to preach. And
11: hallelujah.
13: I've went to ministry, went to Bible college. I've been a pastor now for 31 years. And 2 years ago, God gave me several dreams. I believe we're to wake up the nation, also just to wake me up to the realization that America was in trouble, and not just America as a whole, but the church as a whole was in trouble. And last night I spoke, and we were having dinner, which was a great fellowship. I really believe the church is in denial right now.
11: Yeah.
13: There's a lot of folks in the church that say, oh, we're never going to go through trouble or difficulty, and yet Peter's made it very clear that judgment begins in the house of God. And so after I had these dreams, a lot of chaos and a lot of struggle happened in my own life because I was attacked and all sorts of things were said. But I started hearing from people who were waking up. The first week after the dream, 200 people showed up at our church. Usually there's 80 people at our church. And
11: wow.
13: I walked over to the church about 6 o'clock and there's cars parked out there. I'm thinking, what in the world is this? And are you Dana Coverstone? And people were getting out of their cars, and the church was packed. We had Mormons and Jehovah's Witnesses there that morning.
11: Wow.
13: We had people from different various churches from all across the country. And I was thinking, what is going on? Well, you shared a dream. And then it woke us up, and people started getting saved. We went from 10 phone calls a week at the church to 150 a day.
11: Wow.
13: And then people were coming during the week. We lock our doors during, because we're in the middle of nowhere. And I hear people beating on the windows. And like, what's going on? Pastor, are you in there? Pastor, you know, people, whatever. And so I began to realize very quickly, okay, the dreams are more than just dreams. People are starting to get saved. The people in the office started coming to help us. We saw 100 people saved over the phone that first week. We had people come on to stay after church and be baptized in the Spirit. We had people coming to be healed. We had people come for miracles. But we had people who came who were awake, I was backslidden, I wasn't serving the Lord, and you had this dream and it scared me to death and it terrified me, and now I realize I'm going to try to get back. So the dreams continued to come, and I began to realize, okay, God, I never prayed for the dreams, I never asked for the dreams, but they just kept coming, I kept sharing them. And in that sense, God began to bring some people into my life, like Cherie Goff, John Redenbow, Stan Johnson became a good friend and helped me through it. Because there was a lot of attacks and a lot of situations, because I was in uncharted territory. I'd never been on this kind of ocean before.
11: Right.
13: And these folks began to help me and encourage me. Cherie Goff is an Assemblies of God minister. She's ordained. She's a pastor. But she's also the only one in our movement that's considered a prophet. Mm-hmm. And so she came right beside me and helped me understand what was going on.
11: Wow.
13: And helped me to really get a grip on it, because I was a mess for a couple of weeks because phone calls, emails. I can show you right now on my phone right there under that. You see that number, 623?
11: Yes.
13: That's today's emails.
11: Wow.
13: That's just today's emails. And most of them are about dreams that people have had, or, hey, will you pray about this or pray about that, or what do you think about this? So a counseling load has taken off. But the reason I continue to do this, I started doing a podcast just called Pray With Me, and I had a dream about a September Solemn Assembly event, a prayer event. And Stan Johnson actually made that thing come true. I went to Texas, Plano, Texas, and we had a 40-hour prayer time around the time of Rosh Hashanah, Feast of Trumpets, and It just gave me a sense that the dreams were for more than just for me.
11: Right.
13: They were dreams for the nation, for the church. And so that prayer event had about 500 people there, and I started doing it every day, just prayer focused through September. And I've not stopped since. I had people say, hey, please keep doing this. So I started doing the Pray With Me podcast every morning at 7 a.m. Central. We go through a book of the Bible. We're going to Deuteronomy right now. I started doing something called Practical Prayer in the Spirit on Tuesdays, which is about being baptized in the Holy Spirit, encouraging people to seek the gifts of the Spirit. We've had over 400 people baptized in the Spirit through that, most of which, 90%, were people who were non-Pentecostal to begin with. Mm-hmm. So that's been exciting.
11: Right.
13: So I've been teaching on that for a little over a year. I also do something called From the Perch on Thursdays at noon Central, which is basically I'm looking at headlines and looking at the things that are happening, because I see the news through the grid of Scripture.
11: Right.
13: And I share headlines every morning, talk about how they apply to where we are in the world, what they might mean or could mean to the church. But the most important thing I believe that God's called me to do is to be a watchman. And I remind everybody, we're all watchmen. It's not just pastors.
11: That's right.
13: If we are awake to what's happening, all of us are watchmen. We've got a responsibility to let the world know, and the church know especially, he's coming back. So my other really important part of what I do, I think, is just encouraging people.
11: Mm-hmm.
13: One of the most probably important things about my life is I'm just very consistent. And I've tried not to miss any days of the Pray With Me thing, but trying to be an encouragement every day consistently to people. I get messages from folks who have kids that are prodigals. I hear from marriages that are in trouble. I hear from people who are struggling in their churches. I hear from pastors every week who are still trying to recover from what COVID did to their church.
11: Right.
13: And they can't keep up, or people have left, or disappointments and frustrations. Talk to pastors every week who are just ready to quit because everything is stressful. And pastors live in this bubble, and if you admit any weakness at all, well, you're like, you know,
11: right?
13: They just think, oh, there's something wrong with you, whatever, and they forget that we're as human as everybody else.
11: That's
13: and
11: right.
13: We have our own marriage issues and our own kid issues and our own physical issues and our own fears and regrets and weaknesses and everything else. But It's been an interesting ride, and I've met a lot of great people. I mean, I'm sitting here in South Carolina with some new friends and people.
11: We're so grateful you're here.
14: Yeah, we are.
13: And I'm excited to be here. But it's been a ride. There's been good.
11: Would you call it a roller coaster ride?
13: I would call it a roller coaster ride in the dark. With explosions, fire, and flooding all around me.
11: Wow.
14: Yeah.
13: While you're upside down going through a vertical loop.
11: Yeah.
13: Backwards, that's kind of how it's
11: with
13: felt.
11: With a seatbelt on, right?
13: Well, no. Sometimes the seatbelt won't fit in the and you, yeah. You've already started the ride, and you're like, hey, the seatbelt's not, the thing's not locked in. Please
11: get me already.
13: And you just go. So that's what it's felt like in a lot of sense. But,
11: and, you know, watching you, sometimes I don't catch it when you're on because it's 6 o'clock here when it's 7 mm-hmm. o'clock there. But sometimes I catch it around 8, and watching you, I can see the roller coaster over the years now that you've done this. I can see that part of this, and even whenever you come on and you share what God is allowing you to share, I'm so grateful because it helps tie together what we're hearing,
14: mm-hmm.
11: you know, what we are understanding. And so it's just, I just say thank you for your yes. Mm-hmm. Something that started in our battle ready prayer time was, you know, God's got our yes, but he's waiting on the yes of so many others. He told Connie, I got your yes, but I'm waiting on their yes.
12: And what I hear when you're talking is, you know, the heart of the Father. I mean, that's his treasures is the souls of men. You can have dreams 24/7 and you can have all these words from God, but if it's not bringing in the souls of men, then you are not
11: That's right.
12: doing anything. And that's what I hear from you is the souls of men, because that is ultimately what it's all about, and that's where his heart is, that none should perish. And if he'll use you, you know, little 15-year-old guy who they said was not savable, and he's turned your warrior's heart into, you know, a savior, you know, so to speak, you know, his mouthpiece. And that's what I hear, you know, because I want to know our souls being saved, and we're all should be examined.
14: That's what we should
12: area.
14: Be concerned
12: is the souls of men, is what I'm doing producing anything. And I understand sometimes it does take time for your fruit to produce, but at some point, am I planting or am I harvesting? What's going on here? And just grateful to hear that so many souls are being saved.
14: I want to say, while you're right there at that place, because I know you hear from a lot of hurting people in many different kinds of situations, and pastors especially, something that's unique about us in this area is God brought deliverance to our church in 2015. And people come from all over the nation. Matter of fact, we even counsel and take people through deliverance even in other countries. So I want to release that number. If you're struggling and you have prayed or had people pray and you just don't know what else to do, it's great that you've tried, but sometimes you just need somebody to stand in agreement with you, and there's some decisions you need to make. So I want to encourage you to dial 803-761-7233, or if you really want to do some vetting and research us, because we do a lot of vetting and researching of people as well, because we want to know if you are, you know, when there's a website up or ministry up, we want to know where your heart is. Yeah. So I want to encourage you to go check out spiritualfreedomnetwork.com, because it has a lot of information there. If you don't understand what deliverance is, there's 30 videos there that when somebody goes through deliverance, we encourage them to watch, because it helps them maintain that deliverance. So I just want to encourage you out there, if you're listening and you're struggling, there are teams of people here that will pray for you, and we'll do it when it's not convenient, and we'll do it for hours on end. So I just want to encourage you to reach out. Somebody always will try to get back in touch with you in a 24-48 hour period, and a lot of times we're really busy, so if we don't get to you right away, don't give up. We'll get to you. It might take a hot minute, but we'll get to you. And I just wanted to say that, because I know you come in contact with a lot of people, and you know, and I'll have sent you some of that information, because sometimes, you know, you run across somebody, you know what they need, you know how they need to walk through just the prayer of salvation again, that prayer of protection again. And many people need something deeper. People are losing their jobs in this hour. I mean, you were just telling us a news report in there that you were getting over your phone, and I had not heard any of that in this. I know that begins a wave of wrong in homes and in people's lives. So anybody else got anything on your heart?
15: No, I'm excited. I'm ready to hear what he has to say.
14: Okay, so we're going to, no pressure. Okay.
15: Right, not at all.
14: No pressure, none. But we do want to hear what the Lord is saying to you.
15: Yeah, absolutely.
14: And we just want to cut you loose. So.
13: What? Once again, I had a great time talking with you folks via Zoom the last time
14: great,
13: that we did this. And now it's nice to actually meet you face-to-face and sit in this studio rather than just see it online. But I appreciate the opportunity to share what's going on. And I do believe that God is speaking to a lot of people today. I think he's waking up a lot of watchmen. He's waking up a lot of leaders in the church. The majority of people that I'm hearing from online are folks that were never exposed to Pentecost any time in their life, getting baptized in the Holy Spirit, finding the strength and the fire and the power. And then I'm hearing testimonies like, why did I wait so long? And so people are realizing there's something more out there. And a lot of folks in the church world are saying, we know there's something more. They've known for decades there's more out there, and yet now they're finding out who it is in the Holy Spirit and the power that he brings. And as I look at just some of the what I want to share tonight that's on my heart, heavy.
14: Let me read this one. You're good. I'm just looking at the number.
13: There's a couple of headlines I want to read first. From the Common Sense Show, here's a list of 11 big companies that have announced layoffs within the last 2 weeks. We got companies doing that. Axios.com, credit card debt is soaring. Mm-hmm. Inflation rate's going up. We know gas and food and groceries are not counted in the inflation rate, which makes no sense at all. Because every common person in America has to buy groceries and gas. I saw on my way down here The cheapest gas I saw was $3.47, but I saw it as high as $4.19. Mm-hmm. So, you know, you're talking 60, 80 cents difference. But I saw diesel over $5 of places. Mm-hmm. Mm-hmm. One other headline, Taiwan chip giant warns against global supply devastation if China attacks. Taiwan is the producer of most semiconductor chips on the planet. And right now they're surrounded by China. Pelosi's visits aggravated some things. So literally, if Taiwan goes down, America goes down. We already have trucks in Kentucky that are sitting, that made by Ford, that don't have semiconductors, mm-hmm. that they can't get going. Jesus. And even some car companies, they'll deliver a car to you, and you have to wait for the part when it finally gets made to come to your house. Mm-hmm. Right. You may have seen this today. Well, yeah. In Berkeley, California, there are protesters that have stood up to halt housing because it's Berkeley, California, and they're going to put they're going to actually make a wing for low-income homeless people. And yet the people are there protesting that they're going to be doing, they're taking too much time to do it. It doesn't make any sense. But then today, unprecedented flash flooding traps 1,000 people in Death Valley, closing all roads and swallowing cars. Now, when's the last time you heard? We know they've had, my daughter lives in Phoenix. They had some monsoon. They have an inch of rain. They have water. They have flooding.
11: Death Valley and all that's in California, right?
13: California. Right. Now, I live in South Central Kentucky, and of course, major flooding took place a couple weeks ago. They're saying it may be months before they find all the victims and the bodies.
11: Wow.
13: We have seen children pass away. We've seen all sorts of devastation.
11: Right.
13: It's raining again today, right now, in Kentucky. And the governor's already put out emergency warnings, flash flood warnings. Terrible, tragic things. We're seeing lightning strikes near the White House.
11: Yeah.
13: We're seeing weather things happen that make no sense at all. But to have flash flooding in Death Valley, when's the last time you ever heard of that?
11: Exactly. I don't think I ever have.
13: So we're having flooding all over the country. We're having high temperatures, high rates of stuff. And it just kind of goes to show us where we are, you know, in the world, in the nation, the things that are happening. German electricity prices hit record high as heat wave curbs power generation. You've got nations, basically Spain just said, hey, do not set your air conditioning underneath 80 degrees Fahrenheit.
11: Really?
13: That would choke some people out of existence, you know.
11: Right.
13: UK water restrictions go into effect as heat wave persists.
11: Wow.
13: Lake Mead is dry. I mean, you've got, if you put everything together, you and look at all the terrible things happening, you would want to put your head in the sand or just hold your nose and jump off a cliff.
11: Exactly.
13: Because it's crazy out there. So the question is there any hope? We see all these crazy things happening. We see the nations going crazy. In the last 2 years, we've seen nations come together to implement the masks and the vaccines, all in coordination. It was almost like everybody said, okay, you do this now, you do this now, you do this now.
11: Mm-hmm.
13: In Revelation 13, it talks about the beast out of the sea. I do not believe we're in the tribulation yet. I do not believe Jesus has come back yet. But there's a couple of verses, chapter 13, starting in verse 6. I want to read and end in verse 9. And I think they're very, very important to where we are in America, where we are in the country. So starting in verse 6, it says, speaking about the beast out of the sea, it says, he opened his mouth in blasphemies against God to blaspheme his name and his tabernacle, that is, those who dwell in heaven. Now, we are seeing pedophilia being encouraged. We're seeing drag queens reading to our kids. Mm-hmm. We're seeing these pride events, and they're encouraging kids to come and be a part. And the perversion is just being pushed and pushed and pushed and pushed and pushed.
11: Mm-hmm.
13: Is that not blasphemous?
11: Exactly.
13: Actually, so we see the spirit of Antichrist already at work in our nation, working in those areas, and they're going after our kids.
11: They are. That's right. That's exactly right.
13: The youngest generation, the youngest mindset, because if they can turn them before they're 8 or 9 or 10 years old, mm-hmm. to a secular mindset, to an ungodliness, to embracing things that are abominations, they've got them.
11: Mm-hmm.
13: We were talking earlier, just over the last 2 days, we saw a nurse in California just go speeding at 100 miles an hour through an intersection, didn't even break.
11: That's crazy.
13: Killed several people, including a pregnant woman, her unborn child, and another child. And then today we have an actress going 80 miles an hour who hits a place and then gets off and goes and hits another house and catches on fire. So in 2 days' time, we've seen people speeding like crazy, going through intersections, hitting houses.
11: Mm-hmm.
13: And no one's thinking, well, could this, what happens tomorrow? What's next? Mm-hmm. Mm-hmm. We're seeing random things that are happening that make no sense mm-hmm. at all. And we know a lot of those are connected to what's going in the arms of a lot of people in this country.
12: Exactly.
13: We see insurance companies saying, we're seeing a great increase in death. We don't have to guess what it is. Mm-hmm. Those things are very evident.
11: Mm-hmm. But the families seem to go, I don't know what's wrong.
12: They don't make the connection.
11: I mean, it nothing is as it seems. And for mm-hmm. years, Connie had dreams that in the theme in every dream was nothing was as it seems. And now I'm looking at situations in people's lives, and the person is saying, this is what it is. And the whole time I'm shaking my head going, no, it's got to do with this

0: There was no trial by jury.
1: Mm-hmm.
0: And as we see censorship increase, we see things happening. This inflation bill has about $80 billion for the IRS, who just purchased millions and millions of dollars worth of ammunition, which doesn't make any sense. But we see censorship coming. We see all sorts of crazy things going on. And you have to wonder, if they go after Alex Jones, who are they going to go after next?
2: Right.
0: You know, when will this, you know, this radio station get something from the government or whatever?
2: Right.
0: So the war against the saints to overcome them. And that's another key right there.
2: Mm-hmm.
0: The beast out of the sea is going to fight the church, the body of Christ that remains after tribulation. Because this is all during tribulation. Mm-hmm. But the principle still applies where we are today.
2: Right.
0: The Antichrist spirit is going to battle and fight against the body of Christ, against the Word of God, against solid biblical preaching, against solid biblical living.
2: Yes.
0: And that's why we're seeing the enemy go after the kids like he has, why school boards. There was an eruption of people who ran for school boards this year and won. The majority of them were conservatives. Why? Because parents are saying, you're not going to teach our kids that.
3: Parents are standing up and fighting back. Yes. It's just really good.
2: Well, and if you take the rights from the parents and the state acts like they have more power than the parent, there is an unequal exchange in that. And that is that people don't want to hear the word tyrannical, but that is exactly what that is. When you take a parent's hands off of the ability to do what's right for their child, then we're in a bad place.
0: Yeah. And how many parents have surrendered their parental rights to the state or to the nation and said, well, somebody else can take care of this? And so we're living in that place right now where the majority of kids are not being raised in church, have no idea what Sunday school values are, have no idea what it's like to live a Christian life. They're not seeing the example. And so we got to catch up. As the body of Christ, we've got to catch up. But he goes on to say, an authority over every tribe and people and tongue and nation was given to him. We're already seeing the asphalt being laid for the Antichrist spirit to walk out and do things. With the nations working together, education, political, government, all that stuff that's happening, it's all about a one-world nation, a one-world government, digital currency. All those things are out there. However, as we keep reading, there's one verse, and it's verse 9. In verse 8, he says, and all who dwell on the earth will worship him, everyone whose name has not been written from the foundation of the world in the book of life, the Lamb who has been slain. Verse 9, if anyone has an ear, let him hear.
2: Mm.
0: Now, why in the middle of talking about two different beasts was John inspired by Jesus to put this in there? Because even in that time, what he's saying is folks are going to be so deceived by what's going on. They're not going to think. They're not going to second guess everything. And we've seen that in the last 2 years.
4: Yeah, buddy.
0: Well, government said we should do this, so let's do it.
3: We don't need just one. We need four.
0: Or five or six or eight or ten or however many is coming down the road.
2: It doesn't.
4: The first four didn't work, so let's try the next four.
3: It just doesn't make
4: it's crazy.
3: Sense.
4: Yeah.
0: And in that sense, you think of the people that you know, and I'm thinking of the people I know. I know a lot of folks that just bought into it without question, without thinking. Oh, there's a pandemic. Oh, we got to wear this. Oh,
3: I got to have it for my job. I got to have it because the kids have to have it because they have to have school. They have to be protected. There's a lot of excuses.
0: Yeah.
3: To why they should cooperate with this, and it's not the right logic. It is a deception.
0: And now we see that it is debilitating our military.
2: Yes.
0: And in a time when China is making threats against us, we need a strong military right now, not 20 years from now.
3: Debilitating the doctors, the nurses, anyone that would be in a place of instruction.
0: Exactly.
3: To help others get better.
0: Yep.
3: They're all under attack.
0: And pilots? Why are we suddenly having major issues at airports? Because there are pilots who can no longer fly because they've gotten sick. And others go, well, you know, you're just pulling those things together.
3: There's such a high standard for any pilot to be able to continue to be a pilot. There's a small window from what I understand that a pilot can be a pilot because they have to be in pristine
0: physical condition. Yeah. And there's a report. I've got a friend of my church. He was an air traffic controller, so he can confirm what I'm telling you. There's a magazine that comes out once a year, and it records the number of pilots nationwide who died the year before. Mm-hmm. And you go back to 2019, 2020, 2021. It went from 45 to 85 to 105. Mm-hmm. Well, the 2022 edition mentioned 1,700 pilots. That had passed away in 2021. Mm-hmm. So you have an astronomical straight-up graph bar chart that just goes And people don't want to look at that as, well, this

0: is it? We know exactly what it
1: is. But we know enough about demand that that means the standard that was there will be lowered. We know that. We don't have to be told that.
0: Yep.
1: That's not a conversation. If that many people are suffering, they're going to have, because demand is going to require.
0: Oh, yeah.
2: Well, so to me, you're taking a chance anyway.
1: Yeah.
2: If you know that the company they worked for, which most airlines did, mm-hmm. require that old jab, then, and you get on a plane, I hope it's not the pilot, your pilot, that has the heart attack while you're flying.
1: Right.
2: Mm-hmm. Or even, whatever, you know?
0: And there are some nations, like New Zealand, that are now begging doctors and nurses to come back to work. Doctors and nurses who were fired.
1: Yes.
0: And in Texas, a group was sued, a group of doctors and nurses sued. They're getting, because they were forced to take the shot or quit or be fired, they're getting $25,000 apiece now. Mm. And even some of the folks that got the shot are getting $3,000 apiece. But so now the narrative is changing, and doctors and nurses are suing. Pilots are suing. State leaders are suing, because there were some states in our nation and basically said you can't work for the State Department. This state, Washington, Oregon,
1: that's right.
0: the more liberal left-leaning mm-hmm. states, you can't work for us if you're not this or that. Would not accept religious exemptions. And now, even in the military, you've got groups that are coming back and saying, hey, this is not right.
1: That's right.
0: So no one questioned the unconstitutionality of any of those things. They just went with it. They ran with it. And a lot of it was pushed by fear.
1: Yes.
0: A lot of it was pushed by demand.
1: And bullying.
0: And bullying,
1: and
0: literally.
1: Bullying is the thing that they had talked about for so many years prior to this. And then we watched the officials, those in charge, calling themselves leaders, bullying or shaming their peers or employees to do bidding for money.
0: Yeah.
1: It's all been about money.
0: And or they would say, you have to wear a mask, but I'm going to fly here and not wear a mask while I'm flying. Or, you know, you had a former... leader who's very involved with global warming, so to speak, on airplanes without the mask on. Mm-hmm. And yet if you take a mask off, they were throwing people off. They were throwing people in jail for that. But the real key that I see is when it says, if anyone has an ear, let him hear.
1: Mm-hmm.
0: Involved with all the deception that we're seeing in America right now and the difficulties that we're seeing in America right now, the church has got to listen. And I said earlier, I believe the church is in denial. We don't want to think that hard things are going to come. There's some prophetic words out there that America, the best days are ahead, and mm-hmm. it's going to get good. It's going to get easy. It's going to be, and that's not what the Bible says. Paul said in the last days, perilous times will come, and that word peril is not something you use when things are good. It's not joy. It's not like a World Series win or a Super Bowl win. Mm-hmm. When things are perilous, it means they're really bad. And there's enough headlines out there to confirm to us that America's falling apart. We see the moral values. We see the challenges. We see the church compromising. And yet, there is still a core group of believers out there that are standing strong.
1: That's right.
0: That they keep waving the flag of holiness and righteousness. And we can't shut up. We can't be silent. And that's why I believe that little phrase is put in there. If anyone has an ear, let him hear. It's not just to say, hey, a spirit of Antichrist is here, the beast is coming. It's to say, whatever's going on in your world, in your culture, in your community, you got to hear God's voice and respond and do what he's asking you to do, which is live right and do everything you possibly can to make a difference.
1: Amen. I agree. And I feel like so much of what you said in the very beginning, you've been consistent. You've done your best to be consistent. The one thing that comes to my mind as you have talked about this is how inconsistent the people, it goes against the way we're supposed to operate within the rules and the just the construct of society. There's so much inconsistency. They tell you one thing and then tell you something else. But then the inconsistency of how people have responded to this is, to me, is as much more disturbing as whatever this rhetoric is that people are supposed to just accept. Where are, and I'm going to say it like this, where are the backbones? You know, and there's a group of people that I'm associated with that's got some backbones intact, but this is not the typical story. I'm hearing horror stories. I'm getting, I get emails and text messages from people, and that's not the story they're telling. Now, there are groups of people that do, but for the most part, people are bending their knee to this stuff, or have some point over this past 2 years.
0: Yeah.
1: And now they're going, why was I listening? What mm-hmm. what was I thinking?
0: If you go back to Egypt,
1: mm-hmm.
0: in the first part of Exodus, there was a group of people that changed the world. and they were the midwives,
3: mm-hmm.
0: who refused to listen and do what right. Pharaoh had said to do.
2: Mm-hmm. Right.
0: And that message becomes very, very important in regards to the fact that even though Pharaoh said, kill all the firstborn, kill all the boys, they refused to do it. Now, mm-hmm. we wouldn't have had Moses, and that means you wouldn't have had 80 years later those people leaving Egypt.
3: Mm-hmm.
0: But what if they would not have? What if they said, okay, Pharaoh,
2: we'll
0: whatever you say. We'll just comply. We'll do what you say to do. Mm-hmm. You know, go ahead and we'll just stamp our hearts and obey you. But so the question I would ask the church world today is, where are the midwives?
2: Right,
0: where are those men and women who are going to stand up and say, no, I will not comply. I will not do this. I'm not going to be a part of this.
3: Mm-hmm.
0: I'm not going to be involved. I'm going to stand for righteousness. I'm going to live. I mean, we have Daniels. The other day you heard me pray about, we need more Daniels. We need more Joshuas. We need more Josephs. Mm-hmm. We need more Calebs.
1: Friday morning. That's how you prayed Friday morning.
3: Exactly.
1: So say what you got to say. I hear the midwife thing coming. Tell him what you know about midwives.
2: Well, we have been called that. We have been said that we are the midwives.
0: Mm.
3: Mm-hmm.
2: And we've been on several trips where that word came up.
1: Mm-hmm. And we know, too,
2: with the midwives, we are the deliverers. That's what a midwife does. She delivers.
0: Yes.
2: She helps with the delivery. So, yeah, when you said midwife, that is what we're here for.
1: And most people in the church have had this language over time, but it seems to be largely absent in what people are saying to encourage those, the brethren, you know, to let them know you have an active role in this. You know, why aren't you stepping up? What is, you know, where are you serving? And if you're not serving, why aren't you serving? One of the little pictures that I put up on the announcements is no more excuses.
2: Right.
0: Yeah.
1: We have to be the example. And I do it on purpose because people need to understand that their excuses or the reasons they believe they're not doing this is exactly what they have to stop saying.
0: Yeah.
1: But that's why deliverance is so necessary. It's the same reason.
2: And I'm thinking, while we're talking about that, I'm thinking when you're a midwife, you're an encourager to that person who is struggling.
0: Yeah.
2: I mean, that is the hardest thing they'll face in their life.
0: Right.
2: Naturally. And you're there to help them through.
0: Yeah.
2: So that is our job here on earth for those that are struggling, to help them through, to give them the light at the end of the tunnel, to show them that, you know, just keep persevering, that it's going to be worth it all.
0: And those midwives weren't there just to put that baby in that person's hands and say, here you go, I'm out of here.
2: That's right.
0: They were there to protect and nurture and help that woman heal. It wasn't just they're here to give birth to a baby.
1: It is a lengthy process.
0: It's a process in itself, and it's well beyond giving birth to that child. Mm-hmm. They were also involved in the health of that woman after she'd given birth.
1: That's right.
2: Mm-hmm.
0: Taking care of the afterbirth process.
1: That's right.
2: Yes.
0: It wasn't just a cleanup. It was, okay, they were there to help them get through and take those first steps in motherhood.
1: And the words I'm hearing as you're saying that, whatever it takes.
2: Mm-hmm.
1: Whatever it takes. Lord, help us do whatever it takes.
0: Yeah.
1: And that's not easy.
0: No.
1: And one of the things, I'm going to say this too, that Dr. Fent taught us in deliverance years ago is you're on call. You need to, just like an emergency room doctor, you need to make yourself available. Yeah, I know you got your plans, you got your schedule, you got all your things ironed out what you're going to be doing. But when the Lord needs you, are you going to answer him? Are you going to make yourself available? Even if it's not popular, even if it causes you to have less money, are you going to make yourself available? And that is a question I think we all have to deal with on our own level. We all have different demands on our time, but making time for the Lord, tenth of your money, a tenth of your time. Some people can give less money and more time. Some people can give more money and less time, but we have to make that accommodation.
4: I think what I'm hearing is at some point, every one of us, every child of God, you know, we have to make that personal decision to make the Lord Jesus the Lord of our life. But then we also have to make that personal decision a public decision. This is where I stand, no matter what it costs me.
0: Yeah.
4: And that's what I've been praying for holy boldness. I mean, those midwives had to be bold. They had to come back and pretty much lie to the Pharaoh.
0: To risk their lives.
4: These women they had them so fast. They were,
2: yes.
4: I don't know the word they used, boisterous or something. They had them so fast.
2: They were so hard.
4: Do anything about it.
2: And hardy.
4: Right.
2: Yeah.
1: That's
4: so
1: right.
4: at some point, you know, if you have an ear to hear, your time is coming. You're going to have to make a choice. Will you bow to the system, or will you bow to Jesus?
1: That's
4: what it's coming to. And when that time came with Goshen in Egypt, everybody knew where Goshen was because of the light. And it was so dark over here. And there's going to come a time when everybody's going to know who a Christian is. We're not going to be all mixed up in the world. Right now, the church looks so much like the world that everybody's been so comfortable. And I've been scared in the last few years, I'll be honest. But in that scaring, God has woke me up. You know, you can't compromise here anymore. You cannot compromise here anymore. You've got to make a choice.
1: Praise God.
4: And in that choice, you know, we're going to have to make that decision. I may have to go hungry and not get this mark or this jab or whatever, but I'm going to, you know, stand for Christ.
1: The reason this show exists, I'm going to just tell you about Battle Ready, is conversations with other women and me saying to them, when is the last time you think you had a conversation with the man you fell in love with? And they look at me and go, well, you know, we were talking last night. I'm like, wait a second. You were just telling me about the argument you had last night. I'm talking about, you know, that guy you fell in love with. That fella that, you know, when you saw him coming, you get all giddy inside and your stomach felt like butterflies and you couldn't wait to hear what he had to say. When's the last time you had a conversation with that guy? The keynote verse of this reason that this radio program exists is because Ephesians 6:12 says, we do not wrestle with flesh and blood.
4: Right.
0: That's right.
1: We wrestle with powers and principalities and rulers of this dark world, wickedness in high places. And I'm going to tell you something. I know that with everything in my being.
4: Yes.
1: And the deliverance ministry proves it. Now, I have a choice every single time I open my mouth is if I am I going to speak to that person with love? Am I going to respond to the hateful thing that was just said to me by my daughter, by my son, by my husband, by my mother, by my father? How am I going to respond to that? And I am held accountable. There is a day of reckoning.
4: Yes.
1: I will stand before an audience of one. And that's the reason that this program exists, because I know it. I've had to walk in it, and I've had to admit where I couldn't do it.
0: Yeah.
1: I need Jesus to help me every single day. Sometimes every single minute. And that choice we have to make goes hand in hand with, am I going to apply myself in this situation? I don't know these people, but can I love them the way Jesus does? Am I going to do what he's asking me to do?
0: Yeah. Anytime relationships become about convenience, it's over.
1: That's right.
0: When Christianity becomes about convenience, it's over. You know, obedience is the soil of faith.
1: Obedience is the soil of faith.
4: Oh, yes.
0: Saul, King Saul learned that. You know, he comes back and the prophet's like, why do I hear all these sheep? Oh, I was going to come back. I know God said to kill everything, but I wanted to come back. And he says, look, obedience is better than sacrifice.
4: That's right.
1: Right.
0: Obedience is better than sacrifice. That's obedience becomes the soil of faith. And if we will walk in obedience, it's not that everything else falls into place immediately. But if you're walking a life of obedience and doing what God told you to do, because you're hearing his voice.
4: Mm-hmm.
0: And once again, if anyone has an ear, let him hear. Now, the last time we heard this in the book of Revelation was to those seven churches. If anyone has an ear, let him hear what the Spirit is saying to the churches.
1: Yes.
0: It doesn't add that part here because the church isn't here.
1: That's right.
0: But the principle is we better listen and hear what God's saying
1: in the
0: moment, in the situation, in the circumstance. So, you know, when I read the headlines in the morning, I see different news things that are going on. I realize that economically, America's in trouble. That's going to put a lot of strain on marriages, relationships, families. You see jobs being cut. That's going to put strain on relationships, jobs, marriage.
1: Mm-hmm.
0: It's going to put a strain on the people in our churches.
1: Mm-hmm.
0: And I really do believe that we're getting to the place where the church in America, before the rapture takes place, is going to have to depend on God for everything.
4: Exactly.
1: Yes.
4: And I believe all of those things will draw them to God or away from him, you know, one way or the other.
0: And if we see the medical things happening, we're starting to see the shutdown.
1: Yes, sir.
0: Medicine can't keep up. I'm a type 1 diabetic, so I need insulin, okay? Let me tell you, the price of insulin is unable to be afforded by any diabetic in the country right now.
1: Mm.
0: You just can't do it. ingredients, the patent for insulin was given to the United States government, just given. But then, look, it's been sold to biopharmaceuticals.
1: Right.
0: So you're going to start seeing that we have people turned down for transplants because they hadn't gotten something.
1: Yeah. Right.
0: So, and you're firing doctors and nurses. You're getting less and less supply. I'm hearing from nurses that are sending me lists of what they're running out of in hospitals. Lidocaine.
1: Jeez.
0: Okay. If you don't have that, you're in trouble. You know, certain medicines, heart medicines, certain drugs that they're just not getting.
1: Some people can handle pain.
4: We don't have the drugs. We have to depend on God.
0: Exactly. And it puts the church in an incredible place.
4: It's easy to say, but hard to do when you lay in there in a lot of pain. You know what I mean? That's easy to say.
0: But it puts the church in a place where we're going to have to either put up or shut up.
4: Exactly.
0: Either we believe God heals, either we believe God. I had a dream last year, and I saw in our parking lot bartering. I saw people coming and trading things, and I kind of shared part of it.
4: Yes.
0: But I've been telling our church folks, there's going to be people out here sometime in the future, and we're going to be trading this for chickens for eggs, and eggs for chickens, or whatever else you're going to be trading for. And some of the folks were like, and now in the last 4 or 5 months, they're like, okay, do we have enough tables to put out there? And how are we going to work this out?
1: Right.
0: Because there's coming a time when the church's voice is going to need to be heard.
4: Mm-hmm.
0: But if the people who are part of the church can't hear what God's saying, the body of Christ as itself will not be big enough or strong enough to do all the things God needs us to do.
1: And if you continue to rely on your own logic, you're going to talk yourself right out of believing God. Faith is evidence of things not seen, but what's hoped for.
0: Absolutely.
1: We have to believe in what we hope for.
4: And even if he don't, I know that he's able.
1: And then, I remember hearing when I first came, I don't speak Christianese well, but when I first came to the Lord, I remember thinking, your contentment is in the Lord is what I kept hearing. And I'm like, no, you don't understand. I got bills to pay.
4: Exactly.
1: I don't understand what you're talking about. Help me understand. I'm at the place now where I do understand that, but it is because it's just like Jesus said, don't go out without the power.
0: Yeah.
1: You got to have the Holy Ghost. You've got to allow the Lord to make the change in your heart. It is a transformation.
0: Oh yeah.
1: And if you're talking to somebody who hasn't gone through that heart transformation, the Bible tells us that's nonsense to them.
0: Yeah.
1: They can't make logic of what you're saying. So that contentment is the same thing. You can't make a logical, it's not logical.
0: It's the things which are seen are temporal, but the things which are not seen are eternal.
1: Exactly.
0: When I was at Bible college, there was a lady, a female pastor, missionary, who'd come, and she told the story that during the Great Depression, she'd actually been in an orphanage in the Arkansas area, and that literally the mother of that orphanage would have all the kids come and sit down at a table, empty plates, and they would pray, Lord, we're going to trust you for food.
1: I've heard this story.
0: A truck with jackknife, with meat. Knock, knock, knock. Hey, ma'am, I don't know if you can do this, but I got a truck backed out here. Can't get it going. Got a bunch of meat. It's going to go bad. Can I,
1: And so here,
0: 40 years later or 50 years later, this lady's saying, I saw God provide when I was a kid, when I was an orphanage, an orphan.
1: Yes.
0: I saw God have somebody jackknife so we would have food. And some of us have seen those sort of things.
1: Yeah.
0: But there's a generation now that's not seeing the miracles or the healings or the provision that need to see them. And I believe this is going to be the headlines can drive us nuts. But, man, the church has the greatest opportunity we've ever had before to really live it out.
1: Mm-hmm. Yes.
0: We've got a chance to say, this is how God provides. This is what God does. This is why we serve him.
1: Mm-hmm.
0: And if the church isn't listening, isn't hearing, in spite of all the chaos, in spite of all the fear, we're going to miss our chance.
1: Mm-hmm.
0: And that's why I believe, I know there's a lot of talk about this worldwide revival. I think we're going to see more pockets of revival.
1: Yes, sir. Right. That's right.
0: I don't see every nation, every state. I see pockets of revival where people said, you know what? He's all we got.
1: Exactly.
0: And that's going to be a great place for the church to be. It's not a bad thing. That's going to be the best thing for people to see it.
1: I think the great things that are coming is everybody who's saying those things, it's not, I'm not saying that God won't do it, but I in my heart, I get that check from the neck up. I get that check in my spirit. They're talking about the millennial reign. They are not talking about what's happening right now. And so many people think they are. And I've been in many different situations and I'm going, wait a minute, you skipped this part right here.
0: Yeah.
1: We know, and not everybody knows scripture. So they need that correction. They need to understand that there is a process that God has been walking us through since the beginning of time.
0: So
1: everybody has to go through
0: every good thing that's been done, because we will rule and reign with Christ. I'm going to give you another thought. Mm-hmm. I believe I have a heart for Eastern Europe. Spent some time there when I was in college. When I pray for missionaries, it's that area. During the millennial reign, we will rule and reign with Christ.
1: Yes.
0: I just kind of have this idea that maybe the reason we have a certain area of our hearts is maybe where we'll be serving the Lord during that 1,000 years. Mm-hmm. That's just I can't put a biblical scripture to that, but it just makes sense to me.
1: Right.
0: But at the end of that 1,000 years, Satan is unleashed, temptation comes back, and there will be a group of people who will lead an army against God.
1: Yes.
0: We're not just talking Armageddon. We're talking at the very end, when things have been the best they've ever been on this planet. Mankind's going to say,
4: "Still don't
0: like it. Not good enough for me.
1: This has been hell, yeah.
0: I've got ideas how to do this better. How can you do anything better than Jesus and the saints of God? But yet mankind's going to go there." Mm. So
1: at the beginning of this conversation today, as we just before we began this broadcast, I asked you, what's on your heart? And you said your answer back was, let them hear.
0: Yeah.
1: What is it that they need to hear?
0: They need to hear the Spirit of God's voice. They need to be in the Word, rooted, grounded. They need to be listening. They need to understand that God speaks to us. Jesus said, the sheep know my voice. And if the sheep know my voice, then what that means is when God speaks, we can hear. I have never heard the audible voice of God. I've never heard the baritone voice of God, if that's it. I've never heard a Jewish accent. I've never heard the audible voice of God. But I know in my heart, in my spirit, what his voice sounds like to me. Mm-hmm. Just as everyone in this room knows exactly what the voice of God sounds like to you. And you learn to trust it. Years ago, I was in a store, just a retail shopping center. And out of nowhere, you heard this little girl yell, "Mom! Mom! Mom!" Not every woman took off, but there was one woman.
1: Her mom.
0: Man, she shot by me. "Get out of my way!" And she was running by there because she knew
2: the voice of
0: That little girl had gotten in trouble. And I guess what she had done, she tried to climb up on the aisles and try to get a toy on the third or fourth shelf and fell back and then knocked toys down on her. I'll never forget that moment. I was with my mom. I was probably 18 or 19, getting ready to go to college. I'll never forget it because the speed that that woman took off.
1: Mm-hmm.
0: And remembering that other people weren't, my mom didn't move. I was with my mom. And her daughters weren't little girls. But that mother took off with clear intent, I've got to get to my daughter, because I heard her cry out.
1: Yeah.
0: And if everyone that's listening can just realize, God will speak to you. He'll speak to you in a way you can understand, a way you can hear. Mm-hmm. He'll speak through his word.
1: Hallelujah.
0: He'll speak through your pastor. He'll speak through fellow Christians around you. He will speak through circumstances and situations because he wants you to realize that you are worth communicating with.
1: Yes.
0: I just feel led to say, you are worth communicating
1: with.
0: Yes. Some of you have been ignored. You've not been listened to. You feel like no one values anything you say. I want you to know that he knows everything about you. He values what your heart is. He hears you when you cry out. He hears you in the dark of the night when no one else is listening.
1: Hallelujah.
0: I used to remember hearing my mom try to talk to my dad when my dad would come home drunk, and he'd sit down in a chair and she'd talk and there was just nothing going on. I remember seeing the tears and hearing the desperation in my mom's voice. But I found out really, really, really fast after I became a Christian that the Lord knows my voice. He hears your cry.
1: Yes, he does.
0: Hears. One of my favorite verses is Nahum 1:7. It says, "The Lord is good, a stronghold in the day of trouble, and he knows those that trust in him."
1: Yes.
0: He knows where you are. He knows what's going on, and he will listen when you cry.
1: Yes.
0: He will listen when you call out. So I just want to remind whoever it is that's listening right now, and you're listening right now at this moment, and you feel that your voice has never been heard. You feel like teachers never listen, your family never listen, no one listens. I want you to know that he does. And he doesn't just listen. He will speak back. He will respond. He'll put his arms out and say, "Hey, get closer to me. I'm going to take care of you." So realize this. When the sheep know his voice, Jesus said that.
1: Hallelujah.
0: And he will hear you. He will know right where you are. And that's why this verse, if anyone has an ear, let him hear.
1: Yes.
0: If that's you, you just need to hear his voice, hear his love, know that he's reaching out. Do you realize he's trying to draw you close to him so that he can speak to you and he can listen to you and you can have that relationship that you never thought you could have with God?
1: Mm-hmm.
0: That's the neatest thing about our lives that are here on the station
1: yes,
0: right now.
1: Lord.
0: We have a relationship with God, the one that spoke the universe into existence, the one that was there before you were even conceived or thought of or born. He was there before those. He knows the number of hairs on your head. He knows the color eyes you'd have 1,000 years before you were born. He knows all those things about you because you're fearfully and wonderfully made. He created you. He gave you purpose. He put a calling on your life. He has your best interest in mind. And he's hearing your voice. So cry out to him because he will respond. He will respond. Lord, I pray for those right now that are struggling because they've been abused. They've never been listened to. They feel abandoned right where they are. I pray, God, you reach down and you touch them and you remind them that you are there and that you are real and that you love them and you care about them. You have a plan and a purpose for their lives. But more than that, God, may they feel your presence right now. Let them feel your presence right now where they are. Let them realize that you are standing in that room. You're sitting on that bed right beside them. You're holding them in your arms because you love them that much. Well, there are some ladies right now that are struggling. I believe there are some ladies right now that are crying because they're here in this they're here in this radio presentation. And they know it's them. And Lord, you're speaking to them through me. You're speaking to them through the ladies that are in this room right now. And you're trying to you're reminding them that they have value in your eyes. Thank you, Lord, that we are fearfully and wonderfully made. Thank you that you love us so much.
2: Yes.
0: That you never leave us or forsake us.
2: Yes, Lord.
0: So reach out right now. Touch these ladies, specifically, Lord, these ladies that are struggling to find their value, struggling to find their hope. Let them realize that their peace can be found in you. So let them hear you, Lord.
2: Yes.
0: Let them feel your presence.
2: Yes, Lord.
0: And let them sense that you're right there with them. Embrace them and let them feel your love and your touch and know that in you, they can find all the value that they have. Because you know them by name. Lord, I pray this. Pray this, Lord. I pray this.
1: Father, I hear you saying how much you love us. And I hear you when you said you knew us before the foundation of the earth. There were things that you asked of us, Lord God. And you waited for our response. There were things we agreed that we would. We said yes. We said we do, God. So help us to be still. Help us to pray. Help us to put ourselves in that place. Put Holy Ghost to rest and allow you to minister to us what it is you said to us and what our response was to you, that we might properly minister back to you what you are asking us to do in this hour, Lord God. I pray this for Dana. I pray this for Dana Turner. I pray this for Pastor Dana Coverstone, Lord God. I pray this for Connie. I pray this for Donna, Lord God. I pray that for the people who own this radio station, Lord God. For Pastor and Sister Fran, Lord God. I pray for those that are listening right now over the radio station, live, or that will hear this on a rebroadcast, Lord God. I ask you to move on their hearts and help them remember what it is you said to them, who you say they are, and that they would take time to learn who you are, God.
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0: And welcome to our show. I'm Pastor Steve Hall from the Johnston Church of God, and you are listening to Special Edition End Time Revelation. It is our Seer Project. And in the studio I have with me this afternoon, Pastor of the University Parkway Church of God, Pastor Henry Schaefer.
1: Glad to be in the studio here tonight, today, brother. And we are live on the air. It's 2 o'clock in the afternoon, and it is June the 9th.
0: Boy, what happened to this year? We're halfway through.
1: June the 9th, Thursday, June 9th at 2 p.m. in the afternoon. It's a live show here. And listen, so if you're listening at any other time, it's a rebroadcast of what's taking place here in the studios. But I'm excited. They can go to ustream.tv. Hey, I got it fired up, ready to go. You can look right on in to the studio. 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Mm-hmm. 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And look at the right-hand side. There's a red button that says Listen Live. Take us on into the house with you. Go on to work. Put it on your earbuds there. You can listen walking down the road or anywhere you're at, walking around the track. There you
0: made
1: go.
0: It convenient.
1: They made it as easy as we can make it. We got a great show today, though.
0: Yeah, we're going to play the Trump card.
1: Yeah, Donald Trump. We're going to talk about Donald Trump today. Now, listen, we talked about this last week when we were going to do this, last time we were here. We talked about Glenda Jackson.
0: That's right.
1: We talked about her prophecies that was given out on Sid Roth and has across the world. Now, we're almost like, well, we were talking about this, that we're going to be like we're going to be like Fox News, that we want to be fair and
0: equal
1: balance.
0: Okay. When we was talking about that in the green room a while ago, I said, You know, same Murdoch guy, he owns all the major networks, so fair and balanced is just a way for him to get us to watch and
1: get more money.
0: And get money, yeah, because, of course, viewers, more views, the more commercials you can sell at higher prices. But anyway, with that all being laid aside, we do want to give different opinions about prophecies that are going on around us, and somebody's going to be found to be a false prophet by the end of the year.
1: That's right. So here's the, we're talking about Donald Trump and him being chosen for the next president. Because there's Glenda Jackson saying martial law, something, well, she says something's going to happen.
0: That's right.
1: Martial law, they're thinking about tsunamis. Something stops the 2016 election.
0: And Obama stays in office.
1: Obama stays in office.
0: Right.
1: And she said, this is what I see. Now, on the other side of it, I hear people prophesying. That's what we were talking about. I said, brother, let me tell you what I hear other people prophesying. So let's talk about that on the show just to let people know that there are two elements to this thing.
0: Yes.
1: And kind of put that out there. So what we're going to be talking about today is the Trump card. But we're going to be talking about a prophecy that was given by Mark Taylor. Now, Mark Taylor is the prophet, and it was actually given in 2011. I think it was April 28th, 2011, and he thought that that prophecy, as he was watching television, he realized that, and he saw Donald Trump on there because Donald Trump was talking about running then.
0: Yeah,
1: and he just kind of like, but when God was speaking to Mark, he said that this man's going to be president. And he thought that it was going to be for the 2012 election. But things didn't work out, but it was for another time, which is this one. So he actually thought there for a moment. He missed it.
0: Right. And then he put all his stuff away, according to his testimony. He just put it on the back shelf, and God didn't say anything else about it.
1: Right.
0: It didn't come back to Pat, to come back to the forefront for him for all these years. And then now, over the last few months, I imagine, these things came back.
1: Exactly.
0: And other things that he had prophesied began to fall into place. And so it's a very interesting prophecy. If you go online, you'll be able to listen to the whole thing. But we're going to play a segment for you so you get an idea. You can hear this guy's voice, and you can hear the sincerity of which he presents his case that God, he says, gave to him.
1: Right.
0: How Trump will be elected, and Trump is selected by God, he says, that God chose him to get America back on the straight and narrow road and to bring prosperity to this country.
1: And to help reap a harvest.
0: Yep.
1: So that the, well, you know, we'll talk about that as it comes along. But A little bit about Rick Wiles. I mean, Mark Taylor. He is was a retired firefighter, is a retired firefighter, and was given this a prophetic revelation in 2011. And he says that, echoing exactly what you said, that to bring America back from the brink of destruction, he wrote this a prophecy as a glimpse and tells us why everybody who attacks Donald Trump seems to fall by the wayside. But Donald Trump gets propelled, pushes forward. And he's telling us that is that God has chosen this man for certain tasks, like he did King Cyrus and Nebuchadnezzar, and how he used different ones who were maybe not the most choir boys,
0: right,
1: as you would think it would be, but God has a task for him. So if we believe, let's do this here, if we believe that God has a task for Obama to bring about whatever, you see what I mean? Because no one goes into authority without God.
0: That's right. All authority is given by God.
1: Is under God. You know, so every person from Hitler all the way to Ronald Reagan, all those who you would say bad, good, whatever, they're there by God. So if he's bringing this man into, raising him up, then he has a plan for him. So the thing is trying to figure it out. What's going on here?
0: Yeah.
1: All right. So you want to run some of this here?
0: No, I think that maybe we need to let our listeners hear his voice, because he is very persuasive as far as what he's heard from God. So it's not something that we just got some quack off the street and said, this guy's saying something different, let's put him on. I think that, you know, with the time frame where God spoke to him, you know, if all of these things pan out in 2011, so he's ahead of the curve by, you know, 4 or 5 years.
1: Right.
0: Seeing that Donald Trump would be elected as the president, and he didn't even run, you know, the time that he was supposed to run, according to him. So it's a very interesting, and it's opposite. It's absolutely opposite. And this is one of the things that it's interesting to me. It's opposite than what I hear most prophets saying. But there's some more now that's prophesying the same thing because I heard none on Sid Roth.
1: Now, let me say, as we were talking before, and I told Steve, I said, out of what we believe, or what has been said as far as martial law, not an election happening, versus Donald Trump going in, or, you know, Hillary Clinton, she could go in too. I mean, I don't know. I'm not saying one or the other. I'm just saying what they said. Just say it is Donald Trump who goes in. That's easier for, let me say it like this here. It's easier for me to believe that Hillary Clinton or Donald Trump, one of those two would be president, than it is for me to believe martial law. And the reason we said that was because we have always seen an election.
0: Yeah.
1: We have never seen martial law or a tsunami. We've never seen a tsunami. We've never seen the whole East Coast wiped out. We haven't seen that ever. But we have seen turmoil in elections and Ross Perot. And if you go back to those dates, I mean, it was like, am I all theirs? You know, we've seen all those kind of things, just tear an election slap apart. So it's easier for me to believe that than it is to believe the others. But God's going to do, I mean, that's why some people don't believe in a rapture, because they've never seen it. They've never seen one before, so they don't believe in it. But I believe in it,
0: right,
1: and I preach it. So that's kind of, I'm trying to like saying those kind of things. I tend to lean that way only because we've never seen the other.
0: Right.
1: But I know if what God's speaking through the prophets is that we have to see, and what is it witness to in our spirit when we hear these things. So let's go ahead and play some of this stuff.
0: Yeah, let Brother Taylor speak.
1: Let's see if I can get him coming on up here. So this was given on True News. Now, True News is a radio program that came, I think it's Rick Wiles is the interviewer of Mark Taylor, and he has several other people there who were with him. And so he's talking about it on his program, and I will put the link in the description, so that when we put our stuff up there, you can go and watch this as well. So we're going to pick it up right here at the very beginning. Okay, are you ready? Here we go.
2: This is True News, uncensored news, views, and commentary. Welcome to the program.
1: Now, he has 1.5 million views.
0: Yeah, I saw that. So a lot of people have watched this and hadn't been up that long.
3: Great to be here.
2: All right, this is going to be a really interesting program. Several weeks ago, I was with my wife, Susan. You guys already know this story. I was with Susan while she was visiting her physician, who is Dr. Don Colbert.
3: Right.
2: And I had a conversation with Mrs. Colbert while Susan was with the doctor. And Mrs. Colbert mentioned to me that one of her husband's patients gave him a copy of a prophetic message he said the Lord gave him. And Mary Colbert went to her office and retrieved the document for me to read. It was dated.
1: Now we're just going to write commentary on top of him.
2: 2011. The moment I read the first line of the prophecy, I immediately glanced back at the date to make sure I had read it correctly. I did read it correctly. The date was April 28, 2011. I read the entire prophecy and then sat silent for a moment as I tried to comprehend the message. I looked over at Mrs. Colbert and I asked, are you telling me this is for real? Are you telling me a patient of Dr. Colbert gave him this prophecy in 2011? And she nodded her head and said, yes, it's true. And then she picked up her phone and she called the gentleman and introduced me to him. And then he told me the story about the day the Lord gave him the prophecy. So I asked him if he would come on True News and share it with the entire True News audience.
3: Fascinating story here.
2: This is definitely fascinating. And the gentleman is on the telephone right now. Mr. Mark Taylor is a retired lieutenant in the fire department. And he is on the phone right now from his home. Mark, welcome to True News.
4: Thank you, Rick. It's glad to be here.
2: Yeah, I want to start right at the beginning of this prophecy because I looked at the date, I began reading the prophecy, and then I didn't even get past the first sentence, and I looked back at the date, and I'm thinking, is this a typo? This must have been April 28, 2016, but wait a minute. It's not. We haven't even reached April 28, 2016.
4: Right.
2: So then I'm thinking, well, maybe it was March 28, 2016, you know? So I went ahead and read the entire prophecy, and you know, my first thing I said to Mary Colbert was, is this for real? Are you honestly telling me that this was given to you 5 years ago? And she said, oh, yeah, this man is a patient here. He gave this to Dr. Colbert. So, Mark, tell us about, was there anything special that happened to you on the day that you received this? Were you in prayer? Just set the stage for us. And then I want you to read the prophecy word for word.
4: Okay. What happened was in 2006, right as I retired, I had a visitation from the Lord. And in that visitation, the Lord assigned an angel to me. And you fast forward to about 4 years ago, I had Prophet Kemp Simpson gave me a prophetic word. We never met, never spoke. He told me that I had an angel assigned to me, that he was assigned to me for the gift of faith. He was to minister not only to me, but for me. But he would also only hear the words that come from the throne of God. And when he heard those words that came from the throne of God, he would immediately go and do those words to come up to bring them to pass. So in 2011, I was sitting in front of the TV, and I saw Donald Trump on TV. And all of a sudden, I went, oh, my gosh, it just hit me like a ton of bricks. I'm hearing the voice of a president. So I went into my office, and I sat down, and I started writing what God was saying, because in that visitation that I had, that was what my strongest anointing would be in the written prophetic word.
2: Okay, I just want to take this step by step here. So 2011, you're in your living room, you're watching television, and Donald J. Trump is on television. Was it one of his reality shows or an interview?
4: It was in an interview, I think, on the news, because, you know, at the time, he was thinking about running for president. And I want the listeners to understand, because I am real here, and I don't want to deceive anybody. I originally thought that this was going to be for 2012, because on 3 months later, I wrote a prophecy called The Great Horse, that there was another Triple Crown winner coming, and I said in 2012 there would be another Triple Crown winner, and it would be assigned to the church that it was their time to break out, because Secretariat was a sign of the end time church. So
3: I remember this prophecy.
4: Yeah.
3: We talked about this. Yes.
4: Yeah, Paul Keith Davis talked about how Secretariat was a sign of the end time church. They would come from behind and be the winner. Well, we don't know when that time was going to be, but this next Triple Crown winner was going to show that it was time for the church to break out. So, anyhow, I thought all this was supposed to go down in 2012.
2: But we had a Triple Crown winner, and it was Pharaoh.
4: Well, in 2012.
2: Mm-hmm.
4: This was all supposed to happen in 2012.
2: Okay.
4: Donald Trump and the horse. And so I thought, when that didn't come to pass, because Trump never announced he was going to run, so I thought I had truly missed these two words, so I set them aside. Now, I'm trying not to get off topic here, but God gave me General Eisenhower's speech. He says, I want you to go back and take that speech, and I want you to rewrite it and address it to my army.
2: Which speech?
4: The D-Day speech. So I went back, and I took the D-Day speech, and I rewrote it, addressing it to God's army. Well, I didn't know what to do with it at the time, so I pushed it aside with the rest of this stuff. Well, fast forward to 2015. I thought I had missed all this stuff. All of a sudden, the Triple Crown winner comes, American Pharaoh, in 2015, and I'm on the phone with my sister, and she says, oh, my gosh, what day is today? And I said, it's D-Day. And I heard the Lord say, release the speech. 10 days later, Donald Trump announces he's running for president. And I went, oh, my goodness. So I pulled all this stuff out, these three things that I had set aside for years, and all of a sudden, everything came together at one shot. Now, in the prophecy, and I asked the Lord, I said, Lord, did I miss this? And he says, no. He says, all of this was supposed to happen in 2012, but he says, my people were not ready. He said, I held it off. He says, go back and look at the horse that ran in 2012, because the horse ran the first two races, but he lost the last one. And I always thought it had a kind of peculiar name, and it was, I'll have another, which I thought meant, I'll have another drink or something. And the Lord said, no, I'll have another one coming. Is what he meant, is because my people, the church, was not ready. They needed three or four more years of this garbage with Obama going on, where they would get a righteous anger, rise up and say, enough's enough. So that's why all this stuff came together in a 10-day period. June 16th, Donald Trump announces he's running. Now, I'll read the prophecy first, and then I'll go back and give maybe some details, if that's okay. Is that
2: be all right? Sure, go ahead.
4: All right. So I titled the prophecy, Commander-in-Chief. And it says, the Spirit of God says, I have chosen this man, Donald Trump, for I will use this man to bring honor, respect, and restoration to America. America will be respected once again as the most powerful and prosperous nation on earth. The dollar will be the strongest it has ever been in history of the United States and will once again be the currency by which all others are judged. The Spirit of God says, the enemy will quake and shake and fear this man I have anointed. They will even quake and shake when he announces he is running for president. It will be like the shot heard across the world. The enemy will say, what shall we do now? This man knows all our tricks and schemes. We have been robbing America for decades. What shall we do to stop this? The Spirit says, ha, no one shall stop this that I have started. For the enemy has stolen from America for decades, and it stops now. For I will use this man to reap the harvest that the United States has sown for and plunder from the enemy what he has stolen, and return it sevenfold back to the United States. For this next president will be a man of his word. When he speaks, the world will listen and know that there is something greater in him than all the others before him. This man's word is his bond, and the world and America will know this, and the enemy will fear this, for this man will be fearless. The Spirit says, when the financial harvest begins, so shall it parallel in the spiritual for America. The Spirit of God says, in this next election, they will spend billions to keep this president in. It will be like flushing their money down the toilet. Let them waste their money, for it comes from and is being used by evil forces at work, but they will not succeed. For this next election will be a clean sweep for the man that I have chosen. They will say things about this man, the enemy, but it will not affect him. They shall say it rolls off of him like the duck, for as the feathers of a duck protect it, so shall my feathers protect this next president. Even mainstream news media will be captivated by this man and the abilities that I have gifted him with, and they will even begin to agree with him, says the Spirit of God.
2: Amazing. This is truly amazing. Mark, it reads like you wrote it last week.
3: Right.
2: That's why it took me back so strongly, because I kept looking at the date.
4: Right. And the one thing I wanted to point out is, because there's a whole World War II component to this thing, and there's a bigger picture that the church is not seeing right now, and that it's all about the end time harvest.
2: Well, before we go there, let's dissect this word, and then we'll move on and talk about the prophetic meaning for the body of Christ. Looking at this prophetic word, it says, the Spirit of God says, I have chosen this man, Donald Trump, for such a time as this.
4: Correct.
2: What does that mean to you?
4: That means he's not been called, he's been chosen. There's a difference. Just like Joseph was not called, he was chosen. So Donald Trump has been chosen. His whole life, building this empire, has been to prepare him for the season that's coming up right now, that we're in right now, in order to help turn America around. And the one thing I wanted to point out is that when he announces it'll be like the shot heard around the world, here in the second paragraph, the Lord told me, he says, I want you to go back and I want you to research June 16th. So I went back and I couldn't find anything. And I said, Lord, I can't find anything. He says, no, go back to World War II. So I went back to World War II. And June 16th, 1945 was the day they made the decision to drop the atomic bomb. Now, if that's not the shot heard around the world, I don't know what is. So, I mean, do you think that's a coincidence that he announces on that same day? Because it's going to be like a nuclear bomb going off when he announces. Because this man is known worldwide.
2: The prophecy says they will even quake and shake when he announces he is running.
4: Yeah.
2: The enemy will say, what shall we do now? This man knows our tricks and schemes.
4: Sure. Absolutely. I mean, how many times have you heard him sit up there since then and say, hey, I know all this about such and such a group. This is what China's trying to do. This is what Mexico's trying to do. You know, these aren't friends of the United States. You know what I mean? A lot of times. So, I mean, he's exposing everything right now.
2: Wait, he knows how international business works.
4: Exactly.
2: And he knows the way the deals are made.
4: Yes.
2: And that terrifies the people who are doing the deals.
4: Yes, absolutely. And I don't want to get off track, but I mean, because there's more to say about that. But he is going to be used. It says right here, he will use this man to reap the harvest the United States has sown for and plunder from the enemy what he has stolen and return it back sevenfold to the United States. Now, everybody always says that America's under judgment, judgment, judgment. No, it's not. The systems are. But what God's going to do is he's going to go back and reap this harvest. Now, I didn't know much about Donald Trump when I wrote this. I knew he was a very powerful, wealthy individual who created a huge business. That's about all I knew of him at the time. And so, I mean, he's going to literally use this man to plunder from the enemy what we have sown. Nobody talks about the good things that America has done. Look at all the seeds we have sown. I wrote that in my other prophecy, America, America. All the seeds that we have sown are coming back to America. 90% of the gospel that's gone out has come from America. Where are all those seeds? Nobody talks about the seeds that are to come to harvest. God's going to bring those seeds back to harvest, and he's going to use Donald Trump as part of that because he knows all these things. He's been there. He's done that. He's experienced it. He knows how to go in and get it, like he talks about taking the oil on some of these places, getting the money back for protecting some of these countries. See, all that money is going to start coming back.
2: Mark, when you say America's not under judgment, you said what is it? The system is under judgment?
4: Well, I think the systems, like the financial systems, the political systems, the immigration system, mm-hmm. all these systems of the worldly systems, because you're having this new world order starting to take effect. And that's what God's going to put a stop on in America, because America has been chosen as the launching platform for the harvest.
2: Well, we have certainly been, many of us, crying out to the Lord for years.
4: Yes.
2: To free us of the tyranny of this regime, because it is a regime. It's a wicked, evil regime.
4: Absolutely.
2: That has taken control of the United States of America and seeks to control the rest of the world.
4: Yes.
2: And they're committing acts of evil and wickedness.
4: Yes. What you're saying is the kingdom of darkness is in a political realm right now. You're seeing it. Everything's being exposed right now. God is using, and I can give signs. I wrote down some signs because God's given signs everywhere right now in this electoral process. He's giving signs for who he has anointed, who he has not anointed in this hour. And I wrote down some things for the people, for the listeners, to show that he is anointed by God for this.
1: Okay, let's listen to the signs here.
4: The first one is that every time this man is attacked, never in the history of politics have you ever seen someone get attacked the way this man has, but every time he's attacked, his numbers go up, the others go down, even to the point where they get kicked out of the race.
1: That sounds like Barack Obama.
4: Why do you think that is? That is because he is anointed. God is very serious right now when he says, do
1: not
4: touch my anointed.
1: Yeah.
4: Whether you agree with him or you don't agree with him, he's still anointed by God. Don't touch him.

0: around for a little bit. So we know that when we hear about this, Steve, that God does use people.
1: Oh, yeah. Not only does God use the righteous, but God can use anybody.
0: So when I listen to this, just think about this. This man had this prophecy. And, you know, he had it stuck back.
1: Yeah.
0: You know, and he just kind of held it back until, and then he's released it. So when I look at the things that he's saying about economic, you know, prosperity,
1: right,
0: it's totally the opposite of what everyone else is saying.
1: That's right, it is.
0: And he talks about the dollar being the measuring stick.
1: Yeah, stronger than it's ever been.
0: You know, and then, of course, we see it degrading now.
1: That's right.
0: You know, and talking about even going off the standard. When I look back at all the other prophecies about that, I mean, this is a good prophecy.
1: Yeah, I like the way it sounds.
0: Oh, I do too. And,
1: but that don't mean I believe what he's saying.
0: Well, and, you know, and the other one's Glenda Jackson's a terrible prophecy, and I don't want to believe in that.
1: Well, I want to believe the truth, whichever one it is.
0: Well, I think that's why we do a thing that's called Project Seer.
1: Right.
0: And we just put them out there saying,
1: trying to be
0: okay,
1: fair and balanced.
0: Fair and balanced. Say, which one is this?
1: Mm-hmm.
0: You know, is this? So, you know, those who are listening out there, you can get this on True News. We're going to put the link in there as well. But that's what we're talking about is when I look around. Right now, as we're talking, I just checked on my phone where President Obama just released a video endorsing Hillary Clinton for president. I mean, that news is just released here in the last 10 minutes. So, and that's before he met with Bernie Sanders. So we know all the support is going to go. His support is going towards Hillary Clinton.
1: Right.
0: Because I think what she did last time is she bowed out so he could go on.
1: Uh-huh.
0: Instead of it being a fight.
1: Right.
0: And she says, okay, it's your turn. This is your turn. Go on through. But as I've been looking at some of the comments on True News on there about this here. Let me just pull this down here, Mona, so we can have it all by ourselves. And so I went through some of the comments on True News about this video. And here's one of the things that is said on there. This idea that Donald Trump is going to bring America back from the point of destruction is patently absurd. If Trump is elected, he will simply do what Obama and many presidents before him has done. No one gets into the Oval Office without the elite's approval, because God has been allowing Satan to do everything he can to bring his promises of Isaiah 14 to fruition. This ultimately involves Satan creating a counterfeit trinity, and Satan as the Father, the Antichrist as the Son, and the false prophet as the Holy Ghost. Satan will do all that he can work through his spiritual son, Antichrist, in order to be like the Most High God. So, you know, he talks about, you can go there and look at the comments. I mean, some great comments that is right there on True News. When you look at some of the things that he says, or, you know, and some, of course, they say totally absurd.
1: Right.
0: What's going to take place in that. So
1: we have differences of opinion, and everybody on opposite sides of the street are claiming to have heard from God. But as we were talking earlier in the green room, I was referring back to a time in Israel's history when Nebuchadnezzar was sending his troops against Jerusalem, and the king, you know, wanted to know what was going to happen. So he asked Jeremiah, prophet Jeremiah, and he says, what should we do? And Jeremiah goes before God, and God gives him the answer, tell the king to surrender, and everything will be okay. But we know that Israel chose to rebel against the occupation and take over of Nebuchadnezzar. And there were many prophets saying, oh, no, you don't have to give in, because God's going to fight this battle. He's going to send Nebuchadnezzar and his armies back away from here. And, you know, it'll never happen. Just don't worry about it. God's going to fight our battles, and it's going to turn out all right. We're going to be healthy, healthy, happy, and prosperous. But we know that the outcome was just as Jeremiah had prophesied, which was the total destruction of Jerusalem.
0: Right.
1: And all I'm saying is, you got same thing, prophets on both sides of the street saying exactly opposite things
0: to each other.
1: And in just a few months, we will know which one was the real prophet.
0: So let me read two of these, the comments that are made at the end of the page on True News. And this was 16 hours ago. And this was by Mail Farmer. It says, LOL, unless America brings God back, which I don't see happening anytime soon, America will never be great again. Sorry, this wasn't God speaking to you. Remember, even

0: demons can masquerade as light. Another one by Vicky says, hogwash. Be careful saying, thus saith the Lord. America will not be made great under this man. It is true that God can use ungodly men for his purposes, but America is very close to being under huge judgment. Maybe he is that man to bring that judgment.
1: Well, that's possibilities, right?
0: Right. So let's do this one here. So, I mean, so there are some good ones in here that says, that there's, thank God for a prophecy where God's telling us this is what's going to happen. And so let's take the other side of this here, the good side of it. What would they be saying? Is that, and we're going to pull this down here to about 33 minutes into this, because I want everybody to listen to that, 33 minutes into the prophecy. And I'm going to pause it right there while we get this thing queued up, ready to go here. So what we're talking about on that is I was watching this on Fox News when they were interviewing Newt Gingrich. And he was, and when you look at Newt Gingrich in him, I'm not sure if he's considering Newt Gingrich as a running mate.
1: Okay.
0: As vice president. I'm just throwing that out there, y'all.
1: Now, I think Newt Gingrich is a very intelligent man.
0: Yeah. So I think that he might be grooming him for vice president because he has always been, for the whole time, been on this man's side.
1: Yeah.
0: All the way through. So he has said nothing but positive things. So that's just something in the back of my head. And one of the things that Newt Gingrich said when they were interviewing him is that that he didn't understand this thing with Donald Trump because he hadn't went through the initiation of the secret societies yet. Into, we're going to do a program. We've never done a program on Bohemian Grove.
1: Yeah.
0: In California where they bring all the world leaders in one time a year. There's like it's like 6 weeks that they take them out there and they go through the ritual of, actually sacrificing to the devil.
1: That's right.
0: And all these, you're talking about from all the presidents.
1: Mm-hmm.
0: We're talking about every one of them, all the world leaders. They bring all these here into that place. And it's surrounded by huge redwood trees. Nobody can get in there to see what's going on. But there have been people who have went in there. Alex
1: Jones.
0: Alex Jones went in there. Sure,
1: he got in.
0: He got in and saw all
1: the
0: rituals.
1: He made some people mad.
0: Yes, he did.
1: Yeah, he snuck in. And he's got a recording. You can hear him going on and their ceremony talking to that big old owl that's out there on the island.
0: Yep. So, we're going to do a program on the Bohemian Grove. But here's what Newt Gingrich just said is that he hasn't been initiated in and went through the secret societies. I'm going click, click, click. You mean he hasn't been to the Bohemian Grove yet?
1: Right.
0: To be initiated into that. And even where the president, the different presidents we've had who were there, every one of those have been there and given speeches.
1: Yeah.
0: As they were getting ready to go into the next election cycle, you would see them rise up out of that meeting and push them forward.
1: The satanic blessing is what that's all about.
0: Yeah. So he makes a statement that he hasn't seen it. So let's play that.
1: Okay.
0: To where he has that in his prophecy here. So that's what we're going to talk about here real quick. Did I do it all right?
1: You got the
0: here we go.
1: Slide down.
2: News. It went over the head of the Fox anchorman. He was asked, what explains the hatred of the establishment for Donald Trump? And Mr. Gingrich gave his analysis, but the last thing he said was, and Mr. Trump did not go through the initiation. He did not join the secret society. Has the Lord spoken to you anything about secret societies in the country controlling the political process?
3: No, he has not shown me anything about that. What he has shown me is just the corruption. And the one prophetic word that I wrote that you have, time is up for those who are corrupt. And the one thing that God is doing right now that
0: like
3: he's very
0: this.
3: Serious
0: listen,
3: about, it here. Doesn't matter if you're in the political arena, it doesn't matter
0: this.
3: If you're part of God's leadership in the church. If you are corrupt, God is going to expose you himself, and he is going to remove you. Because we should be on meat and not milk at this point. Because the end time battle has begun, and the end time harvest has begun. And
0: listen.
3: Again, we should be on meat, not milk. But if you are corrupt, he will remove you. And even to the point, there's going to be some people probably disagree with me on this. When God told me this, he said, even if it means if they stand in the way of my agenda in America, I'll remove them from the face of the earth.
0: Now, let me just share with you what God spoke to me about that. Is, you know, we've talked about the Jezebel spirit that's in the church.
1: Right.
0: And the pastors, and this is just what God shared me, and I heard that, I went, that resonates in my spirit, is that if you're corrupt, God's going to expose you. If there are pastors that are in God's churches right now that are corrupt,
1: yeah,
0: and they are afraid to address the Jezebel spirit in their church. They know that there are people in their church who have control, and they are afraid that if I say anything about the wrongdoings of this group or this person, I will lose my money, I will lose my income, and I will mm-hmm. possibly lose my church.
1: Yes.
0: And they are afraid to address the wrong that's being done by the congregants
1: mm-hmm.
0: because the Jezebel spirit has them frightened. And here's what God spoke to me about. Here's what he told me. He says, you are to deal with Jezebel in your church, or I will remove you. He yeah. told me, he said, I will remove you from your pastorate.
1: Because you allow the corruption.
0: Because I have allowed people, listen, to come in and sing and never sit in a service, go right on out the door. To come in and be part of the thing and never support in their tithing as they should.
1: Yeah.
0: To speak behind the scenes about the pastor and about the church in a derogatory fashion, or to have wrong attitudes in church, to where people are absolutely afraid to even approach them or say anything because of that. He says, you deal with the Jezebel spirit in here, or I will remove you. And I think that is what God, and those pastors who are, see, he's not talking to all the pastors. He's talking to the pastors who's hearing me say this.
1: Right.
0: Does that make sense?
1: Yeah.
0: If you're hearing me say this, God's talking to you, that God will remove you from your pastorate because you have allowed Jezebel to run in, and you're afraid of the Jezebel spirit. And I think that's what God's going to do in a lot of this. He's with Donald Trump, so it seems like he is exposing a lot of things that we already know.
1: Mm-hmm.
0: But, you know, he's actually giving voice to them and say them, because here's the thing, is that what are they going to do, take his money away from him?
1: Well, you know, anything is possible when you mess with the elite. And well, money might be the least of the things that yeah. you'd worry about so when you go to mess with people that rule the world.
0: So let's talk about the Illuminati there for a moment. You know,
1: yes.
0: there was another time that, as we were speaking about this before, of a president
1: yeah.
0: that many believe that was getting ready to expose a lot of things.
1: Kennedy, John F. Kennedy was going to expose the powers behind his power.
0: Mm-hmm.
1: And before he did, of course, he was assassinated.
0: Yeah, more than with one person.
1: Yeah, several shooters. We'll have to get into that. Good grief. There's so much time we could spend on that. But the fact is, they shut him up before he opened his mouth.
0: Right.
1: And when Donald Trump gets up there and he makes, you know, he's pretty flamboyant, and that he's not going to answer to anybody but the American people. No, you know, the Illuminati, the people who rule the world are not worried about what he says, because they control the money that he'll be spending. He won't be spending right. his money. And they have bankrolled every nation for several hundred years now. And if you don't play according to their agenda, then your nation suffers. You go under. And if you don't think they can send a nation under, look what they've done to Russia. Look what they've done to China. Somebody says, oh, that was just the way economics play out. Economics play out the way the elite want them to play out, because they control the money. They don't care who the puppets are who run the governments. As long as they run the money, everything is going to work out their way. And if you do much search in history, you'll find out that, yes, the International Money Fund, it and supersedes our, what's it called, Wall Street there? The goodness, it slipped my mind. On our side of the river here, what they call our money. Can't get it out. But anyway, and not only do they run the American banking system from behind the scenes, but they run the world banking system. That's why they call the International Money Fund. And without their support, your nation will go under. Look at Venezuela. Venezuela has one of the yeah. richest oil deposits in the world. And look where their economy is right now. In the 1980s, Venezuela had a living experience that trumped America.
0: Right.
1: I mean, they were doing high on the hog because everybody's buying that oil. But now look where they're at. They still got all the resources they had, but what's happened to their economy? Well, you remember when Chavez, am I saying that right?
0: Yeah, Chavez.
1: When he started showing out and made the people with the money mad, guess what?
0: His
1: economy started to drop, yeah. and it's dropped to this very day, and it looks right. like they're going to totally go upside down. They're right. fighting over bread right
0: trying
1: now.
0: Trying to get
1: streets.
0: Him out.
1: Yes, sir. All I'm saying is you can play that game on TV if you want to, but behind the scenes, if he don't get in line, it can cost way more than his money.
0: So, or life.
1: That's what I'm talking about.
0: You know, I'm not saying that, but I'm just saying that, you know, there's been people who've already spoken that.
1: Yeah.
0: You know, and who was it, Glenn Beck? Do you hear about Glenn Beck? I mean, Glenn Beck was taken off of Sirius XM because of some things he was talking about. You know, it was on his show and stuff like that happening, saying he was actually suspended, you know, just bringing some things into question. I'm not bringing anything into question, anybody, but I'm just saying he talked. So they suspended him off of that because of the elections and maybe putting some ideas out. Not that he, and I don't think he was even putting that there. It was just on his show.
1: Right.
0: You know what I mean? And he didn't correct it, I think is what it was on that. So, anyway, that is, it's a, let's go ahead and listen to some more here. Because it's like an hour. We got about another 20. You want to open the lines up?
1: Yes, if anybody wants to comment on what they've heard so far about.
0: You don't have to give your first and last name. Just give your initials if you want to.
1: Yeah, if you think the government's listening, just call from a secret phone.
0: Yeah, and we'll mask your name. We'll mask you on here one year. We'll obscure your voice.
1: We do need to get a digitizing voice system, don't we?
0: Yeah, we do. 803-335-3131. Got a comment, got a question. We're talking about Trump chosen by God to stop America's destruction. It's an astounding 2011 prophecy that's been released by Mark. Here we go. We got a caller right here.
1: All right.
0: Hey, caller, you're live and on the air. Got a comment? Got a question?
4: Well, that was quick. It's JFK calling in.
0: Hey, JFK. How you doing?
4: I just want to check in and comment. I may comment a little bit on.
0: Come on and comment.
4: It's a wonderful show that y'all having.
0: Well, thank you.
4: Man, y'all are off the chain today. This is probably one of my favorite subjects.
0: Wow.
1: Okay. Well, tell us something about it. Yeah, give us some insight.
4: Well, you know, the main thing is that, you know, as a Christian, I really want from the first prophecy we heard, I really would have liked for that to be, I really grab hold of that because it's so positive and so, And it's such a blessing to realize that, you know, this country can come out of a hole, you know, and come out of the battles of a lot of the things we've been over the last, well, so many years or so, and come out on top. And using maybe someone like God, using someone like a Donald Trump to reverse a lot of things that's been going on, you know, and It's just very interesting to see how it's going to turn out. It's very interesting. The article that he, Pastor Shaven read, seemed more in that last article. It's a good news. What was it?
0: Yeah. True news.
4: True news.
0: Yep.
4: I seem to be more in line with that. From what I can tell, I'm just not, you know, that's just kind of how I'm seeing it. I mean, when you, as we going through day to day life now, I mean, it's not like we can't, get a, you know, a big sudden shift in how things are going.
0: Right.
4: But we, you know, just like when you battle, when we see, what's going on in the church. Now that part of the prophecy is, to me, is just pretty clear and crystal clear. With dealing with Jezebel and what Jezebel is doing, you know, to the church, and then what's going on in the church. And I do agree what he did say about the systems being judged.
0: Right.
4: And but you know, as far as a community as a whole, not specifically, you know, segregating the church from out of that community. But I don't know how we escape all these systems being judged and we not suffer some.
0: Right. Yeah, because we...
4: I don't understand. And he didn't really comment on
0: this is one thing that we didn't play. Let me share one of the things that he put in the prophecy. And you got to think about what he's saying here. He says that the dollar is going down, right?
1: No, he said it was going to be stronger than it's ever been.
0: But what we're saying is that it's at the point it's low now, and he's going to strengthen it.
1: Okay.
0: And what would be the purpose? Right. What would be the purpose of that? Is that God has called America to fulfill her end time destiny for the harvest. and that he's going to use, he will use America as the launching pad, which he has, to be able to broadcast across the world, to be able to fund the outreach for the harvest of souls. So that if the enemy has a plan for the to thwart the harvest, see what I mean? To make it so that there is no great end time harvest, and there and shut down the entire voice of the gospel, is that God's going to step in right at the last moment when he says that my plan is there to form, and I've got the harvest is coming. I'm telling you, we ain't seen the harvest yet.
1: I agree.
0: But I believe we are going to see it, and I don't know how.
4: We know that. We're being prepared for what's coming.
0: Exactly.
4: We know that. And that does, I mean, being that you said it that way, that does explain.
0: So
1: let me throw
0: that. Let me finish, and then I'll let you have the platform here. So that he's saying, okay, that God's going to stop it in free fall. Let him get the harvest. Use Donald Trump to help start that, whatever it is, to be able to say, okay, to be able, because you got to realize all those missionaries who are overseas now that we send U.S. dollars to,
1: right,
0: to help promote those kind of things. Now, of course, you know, realize they don't have to have our money. God can do it anyway. I mean, he could swell their bellies for food and put manna in there. But he could do it anyway, but that's not the way he has done it, and he allows us to get into it. So, and I'm not saying I believe one way or the other, because I'm kind of like in the middle here. When I talk about in the middle, I see this prophecy. I see Glenda Jackson or Glenda Jackson, and there's another one.
4: Right.
0: But, you know,
1: that's Patricia Green.
0: Patricia Green.
4: I missed it.
0: You know, so we have both of those. So I'm just kind of like figuring out, okay, I can see points out of both of these here. Judgment, harvest. How's he going to make this happen? Go ahead, Steve. I know you got
1: Here's the twist that I see that I have a problem with. Number one, it says that God is going to judge the system. Well, if you back up to one of our very first shows, we did a thing about Tim Bentz, and Tim Bentz went down to Jekyll Island, kicked over a Canaanite altar where our foundation for our governing of our money has come from all this time. So if Tim Bentz says he's judging the financial system, and this guy says, you know, listen, he's going to judge the system. Well, how are you going to judge the system from the foundation of paganism that we work for with this fiat system, money system that we have, and then at the same time prosper? These are two different directions. You can't go both ways at the same time.
0: But it's almost not like he's going to do it at the same time. To me, it's like it's going to be interrupted. See, I see the interruption happening. Let this time frame of great, you know, do the whatever he's going to do. And then, of course, pick it right back up to where it's going to be at. I mean, I don't know. That's just the way I see it happening.
4: But that's what I was like what Pastor Steele was just saying, you know, you get a system that's going to be judged, and, you know, money's being frozen, or, you know, dollar, you know, whatever happens, you know, all these different things that can happen as a result of some type of large economic, you know, collapse.
0: Right.
4: You know. Whether that's all part of the narrative, you know, I don't know.
0: JFK.
4: You know, it's just very interesting.
0: I know that you are a very spiritual man, and that you seek God, and God speaks to you. Tell me, and I know you have a prophetic voice. So tell me what is God showing you? I mean, what do you think about these prophecies here? Because are you trying to find your footing on them?
4: I think it's good to know, in the sense that we know, you know, in order to, you know, confirm that God is in control. But I just think we just need to, you know, just always continually be about our Father's business.
1: Yeah.
4: And then, you know, there are several things that I could talk about, you know, whether it be with, you know, not just dealing with sin, but, you know, just dealing with all the things that we have to, you know, deal with in order to get ourselves, you know, in order, you know, get in, you know, in other words, we, there's a time to be getting in order in preparation for what's coming. And I think he's doing it. He's doing exactly, you know, what he's promised as far as preparing us for what's coming. But I think it's going to be supernatural, just like when we started doing these deliverances, you know, this year and a half it's been. I mean, it just blew me away. I mean, I never would have saw what we're experiencing now. I never would have saw myself doing deliverances, casting out demons.
0: Mm-hmm.
4: I didn't see that coming, you know, within such a short length of time. So there's just so much that can, you know, I mean, that God can do So, you know, we know we don't want to put him in a box.
0: Right.
4: So he's bringing about a lot of things in my life, you know, as far as, you know, shifting and bringing about a lot of things in the supernatural.
0: Right. Well, you know, Steve and I, we were...
4: The supernatural search, but I do see the falling away that the Bible talks about. I see how a lot of people that I thought were strong, and they've opened themselves up to bad information.
0: Right.
4: And I think that just maybe slowly allows for some level of, you know, some demon to creep in. And now they don't believe in holiness anymore. And I've seen that. And yeah. It's almost unbelievable. It's a spiritual thing to see somebody that you believe that they're strong, and all of a sudden they don't believe. I mean, they don't believe.
0: Right.
4: And I'm saying to myself, what happened? You know, you see, it's just amazing to see all that, you know, all that sort of thing. But on the financial side, I just trust that he's going to take care of it.
1: Yeah, and you know,
4: somehow he's going to provide, and I believe that, you know, there are things that we could do in the natural to buffer or to help provide, and that might be the means that you need. But I think supernaturally he's going to be doing it.
0: Right.
1: Yeah, I got it.
4: Just like he's doing now. Because when we're doing these deliverances, we know that it's not us doing them.
0: What you got, Steve?
1: I think, you know, it's interesting times, first of all, in which we live in, and to know that we will know in just a few months whose prophecy is correct or not. But in the meantime, this is what I think your philosophy needs to be. Number one, pray and hope for the best and turn around in the physical, natural world and prepare for the worst. So you need to be like Dan and make sure you've got the storehouse, and then you need to be like the evangelist and preach the gospel and believe that God can change a nation and bring prosperity back. But, you know, from where I stand right now, I don't put a lot of confidence in this particular prophecy, but that is my personal opinion of this prophecy, of course.
4: Right. Okay. Pretty good. Well, I enjoyed it. I mean, I don't want to, you know, monopolize the phone line.
0: Well, hang on here with us.
4: I'll be talking to y'all later.
0: Okay. All right. Well, let's see if we get another call in here.
4: Okay.
0: All right. Thank you. Thank you, JFK, for calling.
1: God bless, brother.
4: All right. Bye-bye.
0: 803-335-3131. Got a comment, got a question. 803-335-3131. We're talking about Trump chosen by God to stop America's destruction.
1: You know, brother, this goes to show you, though.
0: Mark Taylor.
1: There we go.
0: Hey, caller, you are live and on the air. Got a comment, got a question?
5: Yes, I'd just like to give some input into what you're saying.
0: Sure, come on.
5: There are several things you said, Pastor Schaefer, that I identify and see in the midst of this. But one thing is this. I think the Christian body as a whole...
0: Yeah, make sure you turn your phone down, your radio down, so that you don't get messed up.
5: I'm sorry. Yes.
0: Yeah, that's okay. It'll mess you up.
5: The key thing is that the Christian body as a whole limits God. We have a very limited vision. For instance, you're saying, okay, if Trump would not agree to run with the Illuminati, et cetera, et cetera. Okay, I'm sorry. I just don't see it that way. This is what I see.
0: Okay, go ahead.
5: God can do anything.
0: Right.
5: I really believe we limit him so much. He can take down the system and be bringing a new system into play at the same time.
0: Right.
5: Just like he took care of the people of Israel during Exodus when they were out in the wilderness. I don't see a limitation from that standpoint. I feel that God definitely has to bring in the harvest before he can do all the, let's say, negative or destructive things he's looking to do. Except for what he needs to do to get in the harvest, he's not going to do judgment, I don't believe. If you look at the prophecies over this nation, there are several that I'm familiar with, but you may not be, that really say to us, how can you say that the churches are going to overflow to the point that you're not going to have enough room and enough services? How can you say that the people that will not come into the church, there's going to be a home Bible studies and services on every block?
0: Mm-hmm.
5: See, there's too many prophecies over the nation that I feel are from credible prophets. It would be discredited and not fruitful.
0: Okay.
5: So when I look from that standpoint, I truly feel that I feel Trump is the person.
0: Okay.
5: I appreciate that, not necessarily, okay, is the person I run out and choose, but God can take a negative always and make a positive out of it. And I've seen it too many times in my own struggle through life as a Christian that I really feel that God is going to do something great so that we can get the harvest in. I think there's going to be a retaliation.
0: Yeah.
5: And I feel that that's God, at that point, God's ready to take his people home. You know?
0: Right.
5: Because
0: sounds
5: in
0: good.
5: The midst of it, God's people have to just come in agreement with God. They really have to be submitted in a greater way. I don't really feel, including myself when I say this, okay, that we're submitted on the level we need to be.
0: Right.
5: And it's giving so much power, even like we say in the Jezebel and the church and all that. I think it's opening the door to that because we're not really surrendered.
0: Right.
5: Paul, look at Paul. He's an excellent example. Paul was willing to give his life. He didn't care what you know, he's willing to do anything God said at any point. And that's what I see in Trump. Trump says, well, if the country goes under, I go under anyhow. So I'm going to fight. You know,
0: he don't that make sense?
5: Have a fear.
0: Yeah. Yeah. Yeah.
5: He does not have a fear about anything or anyone.
0: Yeah.
5: And I really feel that's from God, to be honest with you.
0: Wow.
5: Really feel God put that in him.
0: Wow.
5: And from that standpoint, even though I wouldn't go and pick Trump, that wouldn't have been my choice, I see from just constantly being in the face of God and saying, well, God, if this is all you're leaving me, you
0: yeah,
5: know?
0: Right.
5: And this is, you know what I'm saying?
0: Yeah. Okay.
5: And so from, yeah.
0: Okay, sounds good. Sounds good.
1: Yeah, so we're running out of time, but, you know, I hope for the best in all of these things. I would love to see this country get back where it's supposed to be with God.
0: Thank you for your comment.
5: Yes,
0: thank you, ma'am.
5: I appreciate it.
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7: He can move mountains.
8: Hello, this is Trixie and Milton Sanders of the Meeting Place of Barnwell Ministries. We are a ministry that seeks to reveal God's truth to a dark world and also to encourage the saints of God that this is not our home. We are only passing through. We are a church without walls, one that seeks to please Almighty God in all that we do. Our focus is on those that are broken and don't know what to do or where to turn. We can be reached on Facebook at the Meeting Place of Barnwell. Now, let's go and see what will Almighty God speak in your life today.
7: Hide me from the rain. Has he ever covered you? Come on, my God is awesome.
9: The dishonest are straightened up, the filthy cleaned up. Is disgruntled sweetened up, the discouraged church cheered up, the depressed looked up, the estranged made up, the gospel shut up, the dead beats prayed up, the bound up, freed up.
10: Amen.
9: Is that not what we're supposed to be doing in our churches?
10: Amen.
9: We are supposed to free them that are bound.
10: Amen. Yes, amen.
9: But how can we free if we too are bound?
10: Amen.
9: How can we free them?
11: Come on.
9: We can't. And the church members prayed up.
10: Amen.
9: Church members prayed up. Isaiah said, I am a man of unclean lips. David said, in sin my mother conceived me. And Paul said, I am the chief of sinners. Did he not?
11: Come Come on, brother.
12: Yes.
9: What is this telling you? Here are three men that love God with all of their heart and all of their being.
12: Yes.
9: It tells me one thing, and I want you to get this. If you don't get anything else, it tells me one thing. Here are men that love Almighty God with all of their being, but they were sensitive to what God had called them to. Amen. Because one of them said, I am the chief sinner.
11: Come on, brother.
9: Amen?
11: That's right.
9: Amen. I am a man of unclean lips. See, standing before you, I once said to my wife, after God dealt with me, I am a man of unclean lips. But God began to deal with me first in my heart. Amen?
11: Amen.
9: Then he dealt with my mouth, because my brain and my mouth were not in sync. But after he dealt with me, now whenever I look at my wife, you know who I really see? Jesus. So why would I treat my wife any other way than as Christ? She is a gift from Almighty God to me, but she is little Christ. Amen?
11: Amen.
9: And vice versa. The nearer Lord's people are to the Savior, the more sensitive we are to be to sin.
12: Amen.
9: You, Bob, Trixie, Milton, Paula, and right on around the line, we are this revival.
12: Amen.
9: As I think it was Pastor Don said yesterday morning, guys, if he were to split the eastern sky at this very moment, this building would remain. Amen?
11: Amen.
9: This building will remain. But ye that are in Christ, blood bought and sanctified, called out from Egypt and placed in the promised land, until we get there, we would leave all this attire. We would leave the rings. Amen. He don't need none of that mess.
12: Amen.
9: Amen. We would walk on what we call precious. See, this to lots of us today, this old ring is precious in the sight of a woman or a man.
12: Amen.
9: But the streets of gold.
11: Come on.
9: So here is precious on this side, but up there we walk in on it. Amen.
11: Amen.
9: That's where I'm going. I don't know about you. I can only speak for Milton. I am headed to a land. To a land that is precious.
12: Yes, Lord. Hallelujah.
9: Revival. Is it working of the Lord as written in Isaiah? Isaiah 57 and 15. Listen. For thus, sis, you get there right quick. I keep forgetting about Paul over there, sis. I am so sorry. Isaiah 57 and 15. Boy, I'm glad to have me some good help up in here.
12: Amen.
9: Don, you better hold on to him.
11: Amen, brother.
9: Well, let me get back there. I'm about to flip my Bible back. For thus saith the high and lofty one that inhabiteth eternity.
11: Oh, glory.
9: Whose name is holy.
12: Amen.
9: I dwell in the high and the holy place.
11: Yes.
9: With him also that is of the contrite.
11: Come on.
9: And humble spirit. To revive the spirit of the humble. And to revive the heart of the contrite ones. Guys, his desire simply is to meet you right where you're at.
11: Amen. That's right.
9: And to pull you at with the woman last night, whenever she called thinking that all we were going to do was have a conversation. And we did initially. That's all God wants you to do, is come and have a conversation with him. All he wants you to do is bring your stuff to him. Because he is close. He is nearer to the one that is of a contract spirit.
11: Amen, brother.
9: He can bring you out of whatever situation or circumstance that you find yourself in, so that you, upon leaving tonight, you can be the revival. Amen?
12: Amen. Amen.
9: But how many of you want it?
12: Amen.
9: How many of you are willing to say, Lord, not my will, but thy will? Lord, not my situation or my circumstances, I give them to you. Amen?
11: Amen.
9: How many of you are willing to step out and say, God, I give it to you?
12: Yes, Lord.
9: Listen, I'm just here tonight as a messenger. If God is dealing with you on a circumstance or a situation, you come make it right. It's not about me, it's about you. And as Pastor Don said earlier, it's about you and Almighty God. You come make it right.
11: Amen.
9: Amen.
11: Amen.
9: How is it that we can live like, excuse the expression, like hell 6 days a week, and come in here on Sunday morning and expect Almighty God to use a man that is wore out because he's had to do whatever that he's had to do the whole week, deal with demons and deal with people and deal with his family and deal with extended family, amen? So, according to my calculation, 6 days equates to about 144 hours. And we come in here on Sunday morning and we get mad at the man preaching an hour and 15 minutes. Because it takes him an hour to get the demons that you got in that rest of the week out. Amen.
13: Praise God.
9: See, all we want to do is come in here with our little cell phone and stay on the cell phone because we're so glued to that. Because that demon has us drawn to the cell phone. We don't even know where our word is at.
13: Come on now.
9: This is what's going to set you free.
13: Amen. Hallelujah.
9: So listen, if you come in here on a Sunday morning or a Sunday night or a Wednesday night and you leave here mad, don't get mad at him.
14: That's right.
9: He has done his very best to come in here and preach what God has given him for that hour and that time and that group of people. And if you leave here mad, take it up with God because there's something that is wrong in your spirit, man.
13: Yes, Lord. Hallelujah.
9: He ain't got time to cast out all the demons that you have acquired during the week.
13: Come on now.
9: He needs you, as the psalmist said, that whenever you come in here, you come in here expecting. Amen. That you come in here ready up, packed up and ready to go.
14: Come on now.
9: See, he ain't got time to be pumping and priming you. How many of you got a well at home and every now and again the power goes out and the water quits running? Any of y'all got any of them old style pumps?
14: Amen.
9: Now I want you to think about something. If you've ever been around one of those pumps that you got to pump and pump and pump and pump, that's what this man is having to do every Sunday morning. He is having to prime you.
14: Amen.
9: So that he can get you and bring you into the Holy of Holies. Amen. So that God can begin to deal with you and knock some things off of you. But guys, it's not his job.
13: Amen.
9: His job is to bring the word.
14: Amen.
9: Your job is to come in here expecting that God is going to move in your life supernaturally.
13: Amen.
9: And it's your job to come in here and trust God and take God at his word. So whatever that it is that's going on in your home, I'm going to switch back. Yes, sir. Oh, yeah. So whatever that it is that's going on in your home, what you should be doing as saints of the living God is you go to the Word.
13: Amen.
9: And you begin to search that thing out.
14: Amen.
9: And whatever that is going on in your house, you find a scenario in the Word.
13: Amen.
9: And begin to call it. Man, shout out. Live by bread alone. Whatever word that proceeded out of the mouth of God. Yes, I know the doctor said that she might be dying, but your word says she shall live.
14: Come on
9: now. Amen. I know the doctor said that some of y'all might have cancer. Amen. But did not he say in Isaiah 53 that thou art healed?
13: Yes, Lord.
9: Why are we not standing on what the word says? Amen. Allow God to be God in your lives so that whenever you go back to the doctor, you walk in there and say, Doctor, I know that it is well with my soul. Amen.
13: Yes, Lord.
9: I don't care what your report says. I don't care what the doctor says. I don't care what the nurse says. My God is sufficient. And the saints of the living God shall not go begging rain.
13: Amen.
9: Where is this at in our churches today? Where is it that when we go to Walmart or to CVS that we find somebody and tell them what God is doing in your life, how he is healing your child, how he is moving in your family, whatever the case may be, so that they see that God is doing something in your life.
13: Yeah.
9: And they see it in your life, then they will be drawn to the house of God. God draws not coming, look in the mirror.
15: Oh, come on.
16: Oh, Jesus.
15: That hurts.
16: Speak to him, Lord.
9: Look in the mirror. But again, as the word says, is that as you look at the water, you see the reflection.
15: Amen.
9: What reflection are you seeing? See, whenever I look in the water, I don't see Bill. Because on July the 22nd, 1993, this brother
15: Jesus.
9: Died. So whenever I look in the water, all I see is King Jesus. Amen.
15: Amen.
9: And the rest of the mess don't even matter.
15: Amen.
9: So what they see, what they hear coming out of your mouth.
15: Amen.
9: When things are going contrary.
15: That's right.
9: When you hit your hand with a hammer.
15: That's right.
9: When your dog is acting up. Your family's acting up.
15: That's right.
9: And somebody has called you and said that something has happened in the family. How did you respond? Let me give you a good example. Old Job said, though they slay me, still will I follow.
15: Amen.
9: How many followers are in the house of the living God? Regardless of what comes your way, come hell or high water, even if I got to crawl my tail to the altar, I'm going to follow him.
15: Amen.
9: Amen. I don't care what comes my way. Because in order for it to come to me, first it's got to go by him. Got to get his approval. Not yours, but his. Amen?
15: Amen.
9: But glory anyway.
15: Ooh, Jesus. Praise God.
9: My job tonight is simply to expose.
15: Amen.
17: Come on.
9: To call out.
15: Yes,
9: amen.
15: Lord.
9: Amen?
15: Amen.
9: To pull down.
17: Oh, yeah.
9: But then attempt to build back. See, but so many times we had these look good, feel good, must be good messages. And whenever you hear preaching like what's happening and what's going on with Pastor Don and Pastor Greg, see, then some folk begin to get offended. Amen?
15: Amen.
9: If you get offended, so be it.
15: Amen.
9: I am not, nor will I ever be, a man pleaser.
18: Again, this is Milton Sanders. In closing, there is but one way that leads to heaven according to John 14 and 6. Almighty God loves you regardless of where you've been or what you have done. All He has ever wanted is simply for you to repent and turn from your sins, confess Him as Lord and Savior of your life, and believe in your heart that God raised Him from the dead. According to Romans 10 and 9, you, sir, ma'am, boy, or girl, shall be.
19: 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I'd like to welcome you with its host, the Apostle Ronald Solly. You're going to be blessed with an awesome prophetic message, awesome testimonies of signs, wonders, and miracles taking place in his crusades. And also, he's going to pray for your needs. So stay tuned as we go live in the studio with its host, the Apostle Ronald Solly.
20: No weapon formed against us shall prosper. 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
20: Jesus is right here. He shall do it because he promised.
21: 439-0035. 839-0035. Don't miss your miracle. Jesus, Lord. Miracles still happen Friday, November 22nd, 7. The man of God, the apostle.
20: The glory is coming like rain. Lift your hands up. Lift your hands up.

0: against us shall prosper. The devil is a liar.
1: Power evangelism invites you to divine intervention breakthrough service with man of God, Apostle Ronald Solly. November 22nd, 7 p.m. The location is behind the Bell Ministries, 3240 P. Georgia Road, Augusta, Georgia, 30906.
0: Jesus is where? Here. He shall do it because he promised.
1: 439-0035. 803-439-0035. Don't miss your miracle. Jesus the Lord. Miracles still happen Friday, November 22nd, 7 p.m. The man of God, the apostle.
2: Now listen to this. I'm ready. Say, I'm ready. Say, I'm ready. Say, no more murmuring. No more complaining. No more murmuring. No more complaining. No more stress. I will not stress again. I surrender. You know, when you stress, that means you have not surrendered to God. You're worried about it. God says, I got it. Trust me. Where all those ones of knowledge are called out, come forth to stand on the altar. Every one of knowledge are called.

0: cast no weapon formed against us shall prosper. The devil is a liar.
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0: Jesus is where? Here. He shall do it because he promised.
1: 439-0035-803-439-0035. Don't miss your miracle. Jesus, Lord, miracles still happen Friday, November 22nd, 7 p.m. The man of God, the apostle.

is a cloud. There is a cloud. 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It's a cloud of glory. It's close your eyes and meditate on Jesus. Just see Jesus. 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

0: know what from form that gives us shall prosper. 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
1: 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November 22nd, 7 p.m. The location is behind the Bell Ministries, 3240 P. Georgia Road, Augusta, Georgia, 30906.
0: Jesus is where? Here. He shall do it because he promised.
1: 439-0035-803-439-0035. Don't miss your miracle. Jesus, the Lord, miracles still happen Friday, November 22nd, 7 p.m. Man of God, the Apostle.
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1: Hey everyone, welcome to Be Encouraged Today. I'm your host, Deidre Kirkland, and I'm here to deliver God's word and his encouragement for this journey we call life. So, who's ready to be encouraged today? Goodbye.

Well, praise the Lord. Thanks for joining me again. Listen, you know, we're always warned on the Goliaths in our life. We're always warned about how the giants will come and attack us and how we need to be on guard for the giants and the Goliaths and everything. So today I want to illustrate that it's not just the giants and it's not just the Goliaths in our lives that we need to be aware of. We also need to be aware of the Sauls in our life. Okay, let me explain. Let me first explain by telling a little bit of history on David and Saul's relationship, okay? Now, Saul was anointed king, but then he disobeyed God. So then God refused him as king and was disappointed in him. And because of that, it resulted in Saul being tormented by spirits because of him disobeying God, okay? And God took away his anointing, all right? In the meantime, God sent Samuel to go and anoint one of Jesse's sons, which was David. It's his youngest son, David. He anointed him as king, okay? All this was done behind Saul's back. He had no idea. All right. While Saul was being tormented by these spirits, he sent for someone to come and play him music that would calm him. All right. Now that was David. David came and played the harp for Saul and it made him feel better. All right. It got rid of all the spirits. That's going to be another message one day.

by the way, about how David praised the Lord in the presence of him praising, the spirits couldn't torment anymore. Okay, but let me stay on topic here. Saul loved David because of that, because he would play for him, play music for him, and it made him feel better. In 1 Samuel 16, verse 21, it said, Saul liked him very much, and David became one of his armor bearers. Then Saul sent word to Jesse, saying, allow David to remain in my service, for I am pleased with him. Okay, so Saul likes him, all right? Fast forward a little bit more, and they're having issues with the Philistines, and Goliath is causing a lot of trouble, but none of them are willing to stand up to Goliath. Well, David comes up, and he says, why is nobody willing to stand up to him? And so he tells Saul, and he tells him, he says, well, I'll fight Goliath, okay? Well, this is what Saul replied to him in 1 Samuel 17, verse 33. He says, Saul replied, you are not able to go against this Philistine and fight him. You are only a boy, and he has been fighting men from his youth. Okay, so this is what I'm wanting, the point that I'm wanting to make to you guys, is Saul was, he was okay with David as long as David was doing what he wanted him to do, all right? As long as he was getting a benefit from David. But as soon as David stepped out to do something and to conquer something and to better himself, then Saul had something to say about it to try to hinder him from doing it, to try to stop him. He gave him negativity instead of positive. Understand what I'm saying? Now, listen, the enemy has placed Sauls in our life, whether it be family, friends, church members that we go to church with, a pastor, any of that. They are there, okay? We just have to be cautious. We have to look for them, but they're there. You know, not all our enemies come to us in the form of, oh yeah, there he is, there he is. No, they're going to be hidden, okay? Listen when I say, not everybody has supported me my whole entire life. As a matter of fact, I don't have that much support in my life. Unfortunately, I don't have that much support in my life. Yes, my husband supports me. Yes, my children support me. Yes, my dad supported me. My mother doesn't always support me. I have aunts and uncles that don't always support me. I have grandparents that don't always support me. I have even had preachers that were okay with me in the beginning, but as soon as I started stepping out, they got intimidated, I guess. And just like Saul, which I'm fixing to tell you, they get intimidated, I guess, and they kind of shun me. They don't want nothing else to do with me. They want to get rid of me. And I've had that happen to me several times in my walk with Jesus. And it's wrong. It's very wrong. But I understand now that it's just the Saul in them. Okay? So here we go. We go into, now, of course, we know that David killed Goliath, okay? Well, then if you jump over into chapter 18 of verse 1 Samuel, chapter 18, verse 7, it says, Saul has slain his thousand and David his tens of thousands. Okay, so now Saul is recognizing, hey, David is a lot better than me, and I don't like that. I don't like that David's better than me. I don't like that this kid is better than me, because he began growing jealous for David. Okay, he saw that the Spirit of God was on David, and so he didn't like that, because the Spirit of God had left Saul. There's people like that that's placed in your life. They're going to be jealous and envious, because there's prideful people, okay? And they're going to attack you and hurt you, and they're going to say vicious things to you. And they're going to try to hold you back. And they're going to try to make you doubt yourself. Okay? And I'm talking from personal experience, everyone. I know what I'm talking about. And I know that it just doesn't happen to me. That it happens to you guys, too.

And I want you to know, you know, you could have a boss right now. You could be working under someone. And that boss is okay as long as you stay in your lane. But as soon as you want to rise up and not be that secretary anymore, that you want to be promoted to maybe floor manager or whatever the position is, a higher position, because you need the extra money and because you're experienced and you know how to do that job, there's going to be a day where they're going to fight back and they're going to not like that, because people are intimidated about their position. They love their position and they're so prideful of their position that they're so scared that someone better is going to come in and steal their position. And that's exactly the problem that Saul had with David. He recognized that David had the Spirit of God on him. He recognized that God was doing so much with him. And Saul didn't like it. Saul did not like it. And he knew that the throne was being threatened, because he knew that he had already lost being king. And he thought, well, I'm not going to let this little kid take my throne. Okay, it said in verse 12, it says, Saul was afraid of David because the Lord was with David, but had left Saul. See, that's what I just told you. Saul's recognizing all of this in David, and it's intimidating Saul. He doesn't like it. So what does he do? He says he sent David away from him. He couldn't even look at David anymore. He couldn't have David around him anymore, because he was so intimidated by David's anointing, all right? And Saul was so prideful. It says that in verse 14, it says, in everything he did in great success. Now, we're talking about David here. And success is translated, that word success is translated, he was very wise. Why was David so wise? Because he looked at the Lord. He looked for the Lord to guide him and to make decisions for him. And he listened to the Lord. And he was highly obedient to the Lord. And he was very prayerful. And he praised the Lord. And he loved the Lord with all his heart and soul. He wanted to be as close as possible to the Lord as he possibly could. Okay? Now, Saul, we find out later on that Saul tries to kill David, okay? And it's really a sad story, because Saul had all the warning, okay, to turn back from his wicked ways. But he refused, because as time went on, Saul got more prideful, got more boastful, and he got more angry towards David. There's people in your life that are like that. There's people that are jealous. There's people that are sent out that, I swear there's people in my life, even today, that it makes me feel like that they just want, their only mission in life is to make me miserable. I mean, it's serious. And as long as I stay in my lane and I help those people, it doesn't matter if I put myself out or not. It doesn't matter if I inconvenience. As a matter of fact, it seems like they love me more the more I inconvenience myself for them. But then the minute I say, no, I'm tired, or no, I'm going to do this for myself, then I'm nothing to them anymore. And they almost act as if they hate me. They don't like it. They don't like it whenever I say that I'm not going to be a doormat to them. And they're not going to like it whenever you say the same thing to your souls in your life. You know, people are jealous. People are envious, and they're not always in the form of Goliath. They're not always intimidating to look at. They're not always up front in your face. You know, there's a Jezebel spirit that's manipulative and controlling. Those are your souls, okay? They want to keep you in one little level. They don't want to see you excel. They don't want to say, they say they support you in your life, and they want you to achieve. But when you start achieving, then that's when they try to knock the feet out from underneath you. And see, we just need to be aware of the Sauls in our life, okay? That's all I'm telling you today.
just look around. Just look around and see who supports you, not just through lip service, but who legitimately supports you and walks with you every step of the way. Okay? Because if they're not doing that, then they may be a Saul. And how do you fight a Saul? Let God fight for you. Just keep on doing what you're doing. That's what David did. He just kept going on and being obedient to God. And what happened to Saul? Saul died of his own sword. David could have killed him. David could have took him down several times. But he didn't. God did. And that's what we have to do, is let God be God. And us just keep on doing what God has told us to do. So, until next time, God bless. Let me go.

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Also, follow me on Facebook at Be Encouraged Today with Deidre. We would love to have sponsors and love offerings to help keep this show on air. So if you would, send all of that to P.O. Box 344, Saluda, South Carolina, 29138. I also would love to hear some feedback on how the show has helped you personally, your prayer requests, and your praise reports. I look forward to hearing from you. God bless.

This is his day. The scripture for today's daily walk through the Bible is found in Psalm 118, verse 24. This is the day the Lord has made. We will rejoice and be glad in it. The 118th Psalm reminds us that today, like every other day, is a cause for celebration. God gives us this day, He fills it to the brim with possibilities, and He challenges us to use it for His purposes. The day is presented to us fresh and clean at midnight, free of charge. But we must beware. Today is a non-renewable resource. Once it's gone forever. Our responsibility, of course, is to use this day in the service of God's will according to His commandments. Today, treasure the time God has given you. Give Him the glory and the praise and the thanksgiving that He deserves. And search for the hidden possibilities that God has placed along your path. This day is a priceless gift from God, so use it joyfully and encourage others to do likewise. Charles Swindoll said, "With each new dawn, life delivers a package to your front door, rings your doorbell, and runs." Again, the scripture for today's daily walk through the Bible says, "This is the day the Lord has made. We will rejoice and be glad in it." Psalm 118, verse 24.

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Transcendent love is today's lesson from the Proverbs. Proverbs 23, verse 23. Buy the truth and do not sell it. Get wisdom, discipline, and understanding. Romans 8, 35 and verse 37. Who will separate us from the love of Christ? Will tribulation or distress or persecution or famine or nakedness or peril or the sword? But in all things we overwhelmingly conquer through Him who loved us. Romans 8, 35 and verse 37. Where can we find God's love? Everywhere. God's love transcends space and time. It reaches beyond the heavens and it touches the darkest, smallest corner of every human heart. When we become passionate for our devotion to Him, Father, we will sincerely open our minds and hearts to Him. His love does not arrive someday, it arrives immediately. Today, take God at His word and welcome His Son into your heart. When you do, God's transcendent love will surround you and transform you now and forever. Remember today's lesson from the Proverbs. Buy the truth and do not sell it. Get wisdom, discipline, and understanding. Proverbs 23:23.

At the end of Ephesians chapter 2, the Apostle Paul writes about Christians that the whole building, being fitted together, is growing into a holy temple in the Lord, being built together into a dwelling of God in the Spirit. Now, Ephesians chapter 3. For this reason I, Paul, the prisoner of Christ Jesus, for the sake of you Gentiles, if indeed you have heard of the stewardship of God's grace which was given to me for you, that by revelation there was made known to me the mystery, as I wrote before in brief. By referring to this, when you read, you can understand my insight into the mystery of Christ, which in other generations was not made known to the sons of men, as it has now been revealed to his holy apostles and prophets in the Spirit. To be specific, that the Gentiles are fellow heirs and fellow members of the body, and fellow partakers of the promise in Christ Jesus through the gospel, of which I was made a minister, according to the gift of God's grace which was given to me according to the working of his power. To me, the very least of all saints, this grace was given to preach to the Gentiles the unfathomable riches of Christ, and to bring to light what is the administration of the mystery, which for ages has been hidden in God who created all things, so that the manifold wisdom of God might now be made known through the church to the rulers and the authorities in the heavenly places. This was in accordance with the eternal purpose which he carried out in Christ Jesus our Lord, in whom we have boldness and confident access through faith in him. Therefore, I ask you not to lose heart at my tribulations on your behalf, for they are your glory. For this reason I bow my knees before the Father, from whom every family in heaven and on earth derives its name, that he would grant you, according to the riches of his glory, to be strengthened with power through his Spirit in the inner man, so that Christ may dwell in your hearts through faith, and that you, being rooted and grounded in love, may be able to comprehend with all the saints what is the breadth and length and height and depth, and to know the love of Christ which surpasses knowledge, that you may be filled up to all the fullness of God. Now to him who is able to do far more abundantly beyond all that we ask or think, according to the power that works within us, to him be the glory in the church and in Christ Jesus to all generations forever and ever. Amen.

Ephesians chapter 4. Therefore, I, the prisoner of the Lord, implore you to walk in a manner worthy of the calling with which you have been called, with all humility and gentleness, with patience, showing tolerance for one another in love, being diligent to preserve the unity of the Spirit in the bond of peace. There is one body and one Spirit, just as also you were called in one hope of your calling, one Lord, one faith, one baptism, one God and Father of all, who is over all, and through all, and in all. This is The Word, reading from the Bible without comment. And I'm your scripture reader, Nicholas Hope. Today, as usual, I've been reading from the New American Standard Bible Update. 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

0: This is Max McLean. God promised Abraham that he would be heir to the world. How was that promise fulfilled? Listen to the Bible from Romans 4. It was not through law that Abraham and his offspring received the promise that he would be heir of the world, but through the righteousness that comes by faith. For if those who live by law are heirs, faith has no value and the promise is worthless, because law brings wrath. Therefore, the promise comes by faith, so that it may be by grace and may be guaranteed to all Abraham's offspring, not only to those who are of the law, but also to those who are of the faith of Abraham. He is the father of us all. From Romans 4, listen to the Bible. It's great for the soul.
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Now we continue reading from the Bible with the beginning of John chapter 3. Now there was a man of the Pharisees named Nicodemus, a ruler of the Jews. This man came to Jesus by night and said to him, "Rabbi, we know that you have come from God as a teacher, for no one can do these signs that you do unless God is with him." Jesus answered and said to him, "Truly, truly, I say to you, unless one is born again, he cannot see the kingdom of God." Nicodemus said to him, "How can a man be born when he is old? He cannot enter a second time into his mother's womb and be born, can he?" Jesus answered, "Truly, truly, I say to you, unless one is born of water and the Spirit, he cannot enter into the kingdom of God. That which is born of the flesh is flesh, and that which is born of the Spirit is spirit. Do not be amazed that I said to you, 'You must be born again.' The wind blows where it wishes, and you hear the sound of it, but do not know where it comes from and where it is going. So is everyone who is born of the Spirit." Nicodemus said to him, "How can these things be?" Jesus answered and said to him, "Are you the teacher of Israel and do not understand these things? Truly, truly, I say to you, we speak of what we know and testify of what we have seen, and you do not accept our testimony. If I told you earthly things and you do not believe, how will you believe if I tell you heavenly things? No one has ascended into heaven but he who descended from heaven, the Son of Man. As Moses lifted up the serpent in the wilderness, even so must the Son of Man be lifted up, so that whoever believes will in him have eternal life."

0: John 3:16. For God so loved the world that he gave his only begotten Son, that whoever believes in him shall not perish, but have eternal life. For God...
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1: Hey everyone, welcome to Be Encouraged Today. I'm your host, Deidre Kirkland, and I'm here to deliver God's word and his encouragement for this journey we call life. So, who's ready to be encouraged today?

everyone. Thanks for joining me again. You know, it is so encouraging that when you're going through something and you don't know what exactly to do in that situation because it hurts and you get discouraged and you get beat down, that when you open up your Word of God and God literally points to Scripture for you, and then Jesus embraces you and loves you unconditionally, and it's as if He understands the pain that we're going through, and He brings us comfort and encouragement, and that to me is just amazing. See, I have been going through a little bit of something for the last few months, and all it was is everyone is aware that there is a Jezebel spirit out there, and it's manipulative and it's controlling. Okay, well, someone in my family has that Jezebel spirit on her, and it has stemmed down through the generations. Okay, you have a generational curses. Well, I believe that that's what that is. Well, either way, as I've gotten closer to Jesus, you know, I've recognized the Jezebel spirit years ago, okay? And it has been silenced around me. I will not tolerate its manipulations. Well, for some reason, it has gotten stronger within her. And so it impacts me each and every time I'm around. So I decided I'm going to back off, because I began to be quite literally the bad guy in every one of her stories. For things that she has done wrong, she has blamed me or flat out lied and said that I did it, it was my idea, whatever, whatever. Now, a lot of y'all see this as drama, I do too, and the closer I've gotten with Jesus, the more I've gotten in His Word, the more there are certain things I'm not going to tolerate. So I started backing up, because how can I remain the bad guy in someone's story if I have removed myself altogether? Okay, so I started backing up. Well, the Jezebel within her realized that I was backing up and didn't like it, so it came after me even harder. And it was telling lies and lashing out at me and things of that nature. Then it started lashing out at my children, treating my children as if I was them. The same tactics that was used on me was now being used on my children. So my children actually backed up from it, okay? So either way, this person has become the absolute most miserable, all right? Well, with me, I'm very hurt by this, because this person was close to me, and through the years I've seen the Jezebel within her escalate, and it hurts. And the last blow was when the Jezebel spirit spoke to me through her and said that I was not a preacher, that I did not practice what I preached, and that I would never be a preacher in their eyes. Well, if anybody else had said that, I probably would have been like, I don't care. Because my first instinct with her was, I didn't care. Because first of all, my word says, do not seek ungodly counsel. Well, I know where her relationship with Jesus lies, so I don't really care to the extent of that's a correction from the Lord. Do you see what I'm saying? I understood fully that it was the enemy. Okay, well, let's fast forward. I'm reading my Bible, and I'm upset about it, and I'm telling the Lord, I'm back and forth, and you know, of course, I'm the one that evaluates the situation. So I recall all these scenarios, and I'm looking for when did it start, and when did it get so out of control? Because quite frankly, it's been my whole entire life. But when did it get so out of control to where I could no longer manage it and tolerate it? And what
could I have done differently other than pray? And what could I have done differently other than display my life with Jesus in front of her? What could I have done differently? Should I have told her about it, which I have? Should I have pushed a little further for her to seek deliverance? But then at the same time, you can't really take anyone through deliverance unless they're wanting deliverance. So, I mean, my hands were tied. And I'm sitting there, and I'm morning after morning, evening after evening, while I'm meditating with the Lord and I'm listening to the Lord. This is in the background, and it's like continually playing in my mind, and it's really, really hurting me. Why do I care so much that she doesn't think that I'm a good preacher? What does she mean that I don't practice what I preach? You know, all these questions were coming up, and I know that it was the enemy trying to torment me, but it was also me trying to figure out what in the world just happened, okay? So, anyways, I'm reading my word, and I come across Psalms 27, and verse 3, it says, "Though an host should encamp against me, my heart should not fear. Though war should rise against me, in this will I be confident." Hallelujah. You know what Jesus is saying to us right now? He's telling us, yes, we're going to have people come against us. Yes, we're going to have adversaries in our life. Yes, we're going to have storms that knock us down. But are we getting back up? We should get back up, and we should do it in such confidence, because we know that we are with the one that can make all of this go away. We are with the one that has already defeated every adversary, every storm, every conflict, every enemy that could come up against you. We are with him. See, if I'm doing everything that I need to be doing according to God's word, and I'm following him, and I'm meditating on his word, that I'm storing his word in my heart, and I'm living by his word, and I'm praying to him, and I'm seeking his counsel, and not man's counsel, not woman's counsel, not a preacher's counsel, but his counsel, then I don't need to be afraid. I don't need to be beat down. I don't need to be hurt anymore by people or enemies or anything coming up against me trying to damage my testimony, damage my character, damage my integrity, damage my mental state, damage my joy, damage my peace. In Jesus' name, hallelujah. I shouldn't have to put up with that and be down in the dumps over an attack. See, there's scripture that says, count it all joy to be persecuted in Jesus' name for Jesus' sake. Now, I'm paraphrasing, okay? That's Deidre. That's not out of, I didn't directly quote it. But do you see what I'm saying? Count it all joy to be persecuted. Now, I never really understood that scripture, because who wants to be persecuted? Really? Who? Well, you know what? Jesus was persecuted. And do you know what else? I'll take it even a step further, that Jesus showed me. The ones that were in his inner circle, the ones that should have known without a shadow of a doubt who he was, didn't even recognize him. They didn't even believe in him. People that was closest to him didn't even accept him. It was the strangers that didn't know him that accepted him before the people in his own family accepted him. The people in his own circle, the people in his own community. Listen to that for a minute. People that are closest to you should accept you before anyone else, right? But they didn't with Jesus. And so that made me feel a little bit better. Not comparing myself to Jesus, because I'm nowhere near that and I would never do that. But he's just illustrating to me, listen, they didn't even like me. So what makes you think they're going to like you? And it made sense to me. Because here I am boo-hooing
this is a woman that's in my life that is so supposed to be so close to me and is supposed to be watching out for me and protecting my best interests, and here she is coming up against me, and then she tells me that I'm not a preacher in her eyes. Well, how many messages have I preached that I had her on my heart, because I know where she is in her walk, and it's sitting down and is not even walking with Jesus. And so I want to see her saved first and foremost. And so I prayed night after night, hours after hours, for her soul. And then she says this, which I know she didn't say it, because we say, it says, we wrestle not against flesh and blood. I understand. I know it's not her. Don't misinterpret what I'm saying. But that Jezebel spirit has control over her, and she's allowing it. And that's where her fault is blamed. That's where, see, a lot of people want to sit there and say, the devil made me do it. Well, you were a willing vessel to some certain extent to allow it to happen. Don't blame your problems or your attitude on a demon whenever you have control over it. Listen, I get mad just like the best of them. I get mad. But how am I going to react to it? Am I going to get explosive mad and destructive like I used to? Am I going to rant and rave, yell and scream and holler and cuss like I used to? Or am I going to halter that and keep that, suppress that, and ask God to take that from me? Do you see what I'm saying? Because it's all correction. See, God constantly corrects our behavior. He constantly corrects our attitude. See? And so you can't exactly blame everything on a demon when you're allowing him to work through you. Okay? And I kept on reading because I was celebrating. I stopped right there and I kept reading in Psalms 27. And I got to verse 10 and it says, when my father and my mother forsake me, then the Lord will take me up. Oh my goodness. You mean to tell me that when my mother and my father no longer has any more use for me, they have manipulated me and controlled me to the point of taking everything that I had because they didn't want to go out and get it for themselves. They took everything I had, and when I stop and I close my wallet up to them and I don't want to give them anything else from me because I have a family of my own, do you mean to tell me whenever they turn their back on me and no longer needs anything from me or wants anything from me and does it in a vengeful way, like, well, at me and give me silent treatment, do you mean to tell me when they forsake me, the Lord will take me up? Do you mean to tell me that when the world is done using and abusing me, criticizing me and hurting me and tearing me down, do you mean to tell me that the Lord will take me up when they turn their back on me? Do you mean to tell me that? Because that's what I hear in the scripture, that God is my everything. The Lord is my everything. He is my husband. He is my wife. He is my child. He is my grandmother, my grandfather, my mother, my father. He is my friend. He is my best friend. He is my best friend. How comforting is it that whenever you get to that point in your walk with Jesus, that you lean solely on him for anything that you want, for anything that you need. See, God knows what we need before we even ask for what we need. Half the time, we don't even ask for what we need. Listen to me. Half the time, we don't even ask for what we need. We jump around it and we hold it to ourselves. Listen, I was raised to be independent. So I didn't run to Jesus for every little thing because I was like, I can get it. I can do it. I can manage. I can fix it. I can maneuver around it. I can handle this obstacle. But God says he wants us to lay everything at his feet. Everything. All ye that are heavy laden, weary in your spirit, lay it all at his feet. That's what we're supposed to do.
That's what he wants us to do. But see, we get that backwards because we want to tell him everything we want, everything we desire. Well, what I want and I desire is not materialistic. It's not worldly. What I want and what I desire is peace and joy. So much peace that I can't even comprehend. And joy. And I want to lay at my father's feet as Mary laid at her father's feet, at his feet, and allowed him to minister to her. While Martha was running around scrambling, see, that's how we are. We get so busy and we get so distracted and we gotta do. And it becomes almost mechanical, right? That our life, we do this and then we do this and we do this and we do this. I mean, think about what you do in the mornings. Even your morning routine is mechanical. What do? You wake up, you brush your teeth, use the bathroom, maybe take a shower, you get out, you make a cup pot of coffee. You wait around for your coffee to get done. You pour your cup. You go over and sit down. You maybe look out the window. You start reading God's word. And then you finish that up. And then you go and get you another cup. And then you finish that up. You finish getting dressed. Put on your makeup. Do your hair. Put on your shoes. You grab your keys. You walk out the door. And you either take the kids to school, you go to work, whatever. But every morning, something is the same. It's always the same. We don't get out of order, do we? So our lives become mechanical. Well, I'm not all about that anymore. I can't do that anymore. Because see, nothing about Jesus and walking with Jesus is a routine. Nothing about Jesus and walking with Jesus is schedule. I mean, he doesn't keep a schedule. He is so free. He is so free with his train of thought. I mean, listen, that's what they were having problems with him, the Sadducees and the Pharisees, because he was so radical in his belief system. He was so against. Listen, they said, you can't carry no mat on the Sabbath. What are you, crazy? And he was like, I healed this man and he's going to tote his mat. Like, they were basically asking Jesus or telling Jesus, don't heal him on the Sabbath. Like, literally, don't heal him on the Sabbath. Let him lay there until Monday. Then you can heal him because then it'll be okay for him to take up his mat. Are you serious? And so our minds conform to that. And see, it says in his word, be ye not conformed. Be set apart. Be ye not conformed, but set apart. See, I'm set apart. See, God has pulled me out of that. And the closer I get with Jesus, which I thought months ago, hey, I'm pretty close to Jesus. But I've come to find out I'm nowhere near as close to Jesus 6 months ago as I am now. Because see, every day that I sacrifice my time to spend with him, I grow a little more. And I trust a little more. And I lean on him a little more. And I'm hungry and I'm thirsty for his word. See, right now, I'm actually reading in First Samuel. Yeah, I've read it before, but it takes on a whole new level now because of what I'm going through and what I've been through and what God has pulled me out of. And I'm seeing things and I'm relating things and it's a story It's real life, you guys. I'm not saying it's an imaginary story, but it's a story about people that I don't want to go to sleep at night because I want to hear what happens in the story. I want to know what happens. And I'm excited in the morning to grab my Bible and read more because I want to know. See, that's a hunger that has rose up within me. And see, I've experienced that hunger when I first got saved, and I've experienced it periodically through my walk with Jesus. But this one is something different. And my eyes are opening to other things. My discernment is getting stronger. My faith is getting stronger. Listen, you guys, to say that you ultimately trust Jesus, I've said that. And I've meant it, but now I mean it. Because Jesus is my everything.
Psalms 27, verse 10, when my father and my mother forsake me, then the Lord will take me up. Listen, he loves me that much that he replaces family members. He replaces friends in my life. He replaces prayer partners. He replaces support systems. He replaces encouragement in my life. He loves me that much. Why wouldn't I want to sacrifice my time reading his word? Why wouldn't I want to sacrifice my time spending in his presence? I want to be in his presence all the time. Do y'all listen to me? I want to be in his presence all the time. I would take his presence over the worldly presence any day of the week. I don't even want to go outside my house anymore and deal with the world and the way it is. It used to be it would get me angry to watch the news and what's happening in the world. It doesn't make me angry. It tries to snatch my peace and my joy from me now. And you know, let me tell y'all something else. Okay, so I was working a few days a week, not to support the family financially, because my husband does that and he's been blessed and we've been blessed and praise the Lord for that. But I was working just merely to support this ministry. Well, I got to the point in working that, yeah, it was nice that the support was coming in and I was able to support the ministry, because I lost a lot of my sponsors for this program back whenever COVID happened, and so it's been hard, and I still don't have a whole lot of sponsors. This program really barely makes it, okay? And I'm having to pull out of my pocket for it, and I have for a few years, okay? And I'm not boohooing to anybody. I'm just telling you, I'm setting up the story, okay? Well, I prayed for the Lord, because I was in the middle of the world while I was working and I couldn't do it. I couldn't fill myself up with the Spirit in his word, meditating morning after morning, and then going outside my house to clock into a job where they just is pure, I don't want to say evil. They weren't. They're very nice people, but the cussing and the drama and the trouble and the, it's just so much that I had to put up with and be around. And I can't exactly leave out of that situation. Like, I can't go to the bathroom. I'll get in trouble. I can't go outside. I can't do these things. I can't leave. I have to endure it and listen to it and cancel it out and renounce it and allow my spirit. Please, Lord, don't allow my spirit to take this, you know, receive this. And I noticed the longer it went on, the more I'd get agitated in my spirit, and I would be in a bad mood for absolutely no reason by the time I get home, and I just didn't like it. And I would pray, have the devils in this place stay away from me and back up away from me and silence them and snatch their tongues. And it worked at first, and then it started where it wasn't working, and then I was like, God, get me out of this. And so finally, God got me out of this. So now I'm at home and I'm reading his word. I don't have to go out in the world if I don't want to. I'm with my family. I'm ministering to people. I'm working in the ministry more full time. And I believe God whenever he says that this is his ministry to begin with, and he will provide the financial aspect to it. And I believe him. I believe him for that. And I know, without a shadow of doubt, one day I'm going to go to the post office box and I'm going to have check after check after check for this ministry. And I'm going to praise him. I'm already praising him for it. Because, see, I sacrificed. And so, God, I didn't leave when I wanted to. And I cried. I cried tears, y'all. And I would get to where I didn't even want to go anymore. It just pull me down and weigh on me. And it was just, I was miserable. And God, I waited on God, and God finally told me today's the day. And that's when I jumped at the opportunity. And it was peaceful leaving. You know, the door's always open for me to come back. And I may.
I would have to pray about it, of course, because not all of the employees were bad. It was just, you know, I was young. I know how it is. The partying and the drinking and the drugs. And I was young without Jesus, and that's where they are in their life. And I can't be around that because I have to protect my spirit. Do y'all understand? I'm a walking testimony, and I want everyone to see Jesus within me. And if they can't see Jesus within me, then I don't need to walk. I need to walk out. I need to back up and reevaluate, because this is my salvation. And so, you know, I'm in a happy place right now, and I don't want. Of course, the enemy is going to attack you whenever you're in your happy place. Of course, the enemy is going to attack you when you're almost at a breakthrough. Of course, the enemy is going to start attacking you when you are about to get blessed beyond measure. And so I know that that's what's happening. But God encouraged me, and I'm encouraging you guys. Storms are going to come. Storms are going to come. Adversaries are going to encamp around you. They're going to be there. Listen, he said he roamed to and fro, like a roaring lion. He roamed in dry places. He roamed, y'all. He was here to kill, steal, and destroy. Listen, that's what he's trying to do to us. We have to stand toe in toe. Listen, we've got the authority within us. If we are following Jesus and we are a child of God, we have the authority within us to stand against any pits of hell that is trying to come up against us. We have that authority.

a blessing. Count it a blessing. Flip the way you're thinking about it. Count it a blessing because this is where my faith grows the most. This is where my trust grows the most. This is where I lean on Him the most. Thank you, Jesus. I pray that this message has touched someone. I pray that it has encouraged you. And I pray that the view of the storms that you're going through has taken a turn and now you see it through Jesus' eyes. That it's not the end of the world. That this too shall pass. So until next time, God bless.

0: Well, praise the Lord. I just know that this message has touched someone. 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And until next time, God bless.
1: Good morning. This is Evangelist T.D. Schaefer
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1: We welcome you to Light of the World Ministry, lighting the dark world with the power of God's true word and God's true light, Jesus Christ, the true light. With an open heart and an open mind, let's move right on in to today's message and hear what God has for us today.
3: I want to talk to you about a holy bond of peace tonight. It says right there in John 16:33, I have told you these things so that in me you may have peace. And in this world you will have tribulation. But take heart, I have overcome the world. Hallelujah. He says, I have overcome the world. You may go through tribulation. You may go through hurt. I don't know what you're going through. But Jesus said, they hated me, they're going to hate you. Hallelujah. He said, but one thing about it, I overcome the world. Hallelujah. I overcome death, hell, and the grave. He says, I'm the one that holds the key of death, hell, and the grave. He says, I didn't have to go and give. He says, I held the thing. And the devil never took them from me. I showed the devil he couldn't take them. That's why I went to death, hell, and the grave, to show him I still hold them. Amen. It says right there in Colossians 3:15, let the peace of Christ rule in your heart, since as members of one body you were called to peace and be thankful. Amen. Sanctifying peace in your heart and show yourself thankful to the Lord. Hallelujah. And it says right there in Hebrews 12:14 right there, follow peace with all men and holiness, without which no man shall see the Lord. Amen. It says right there, follow peace with all men. All men. And holiness, without which no man shall see the Lord. You should have peace with everybody. You know, we do deliverance, we take people through unforgiveness is what we do. And that's what we must do. We must forgive somebody. Whoever hurt you to the most in your life, if you want to be bonded with God, you must forgive that person. If you believe, you must forgive him. Because without, you shall not. What?
4: See God.
1: Amen. Amen. And it says right there, this is a holy bond of peace. Amen.
5: Amen.
1: Now, let's look at the holy bond of the gospel. To be bonded with the Lord in the gospel. It says in Romans 1:16, for I am not ashamed of the gospel of Christ. For it is the power of God unto salvation to everyone that believeth, to the Jew first, then also to the Greek. Hallelujah. Did you know tonight you're a Gentile? Say, I'm a Gentile. Say it tonight, I'm a Gentile. You're not cussing. You're not saying a bad word. That's what you are, is a Gentile. I am a Gentile. I am not a Jew. Jesus Christ come for his own. He come for the Jews, but the Jews rejected him. So now he goes to the Greek. He goes to the Samaritan. He goes to the what? The Gentiles is who he's going for. That's what he's doing.

0: don't want me. I want you now. Will you accept me? That's the reason why we accept Jesus Christ, because we was born to be lost. We was born to die to go to hell. But thank God, the Jews rejected him, and when they rejected him, he turned to the Gentiles. Now they will worship me. They will call me their God. They will praise unto me. I will heal them. I will deliver them. I will take them to heaven with me. And also, he's going to make the Jews jealous of us.
1: Amen.
0: They will be jealous of us. But praise God right there. This is an awesome gift of God. We started with the offering of the salvation to everyone who believes. Now let's look at the holy bond in Christ. To be bonded with Christ, let's look at it, Romans 5 and 8. But God commanded His love towards us, in that while we was yet sinners, Christ died for us. Christ died for the ungodly is the proof of God's love. And Jesus died for those who bitterly hate Him. Listen, He died for the ones who bitterly hate Him. The ones that put Him on the cross. The ones who beat Him. The ones who put the nails in His hands and His feet and the crown on Him. He said, Father, forgive them, for they know not what they do. The ones who bitterly hated Him. The Pharisees, everything was said there and they mocked Him. You call yourself Son of God? Why don't you just come on down off that cross and just show us who you are? Why don't you just come on down here and look God thing? You see what I'm saying? They stood there and they mocked Him. But the thing of it, He says, God, forgive them all. For they know not what they do. Hallelujah. This is what God said. No matter how bad you may have hated God one time in your life, because something may happen to your life. Something may have stirred you up and said, I hate God. I've talked to people and said, I hate God. But I'm here to tell you, even though you hate God that bitterly, God still loves you. Hallelujah. And He'll still save your soul. Hallelujah. Because He knows that's just an angry spirit just hollering, I hate God. I'm telling you right now, God is all love. Hallelujah. I love the ones who even put me on the cross. The ungodly ones. The ones who bitterly hated me. And when it says right there, God committed His love, He committed it to us. That Him, the part, Jesus, by what He did at the cross, He bonded Himself with us. But Jesus died on that cross, and He gave up that ghost on that cross. You know what I said about that power line? You can run the power line, that's hot stuff. But what's going to make it work is the ground, the connection. It's got to be a ground to that unit. That receptacle right there has got a ground to it. If that ground is not hooked up, it's not going to work. That's the way it is. God says, when I come off the cross, when I died on the cross and I come up, that connected me to you. That connected me to you that you can have eternal life. Whosoever calls upon the name of the Lord shall be saved. Amen. Your name is written in the Lamb books of life. Connect yourself to the cross. Listen, connect yourself. Say, that's the cross. Connect yourself to the cross. Connect my spirit to the cross of Jesus. I may not can reach out and touch that cross, that actual cross, but by faith, I'm believing. I'm a child of God, and I ask Jesus to come into my heart and forgive me of my sin. And when He did, He put me a straight connection to the cross. Hallelujah. You must connect to the cross. If you don't believe in the cross, you're missing a whole part of it. You can nail your sickness to the cross. You can nail your hurt, your shame, your anger, your ungodly, whatever you may be going through, nail it to the cross of Jesus Christ. He says, I paid the price for you and everything that you're going through just connected to me. Said, I say it again. It says right there in John 3:16, God so loved the world that He gave His only begotten Son. Who shall believe on Him shall not perish but have that everlasting life. And in Revelation 3:20, behold, I stand at the door and knock. If any man hears my voice and opens the door, I will come into him and will sup with him and he with me. Amen?
2: Amen.
0: So I have told you about the holy bond. The holy bond of life. The holy bond of love, the holy bond of peace, the holy bond of the gospel, the holy bond of Christ. And now let's look at the holy bond of service. It says right there in 1 Corinthians 10:31, whether therefore you eat or drink, whether forth you do all to the glory of God. Whether therefore you eat or drink, if you eat or if you drink, whatever you do it unto the Lord. If you don't eat or if you don't drink, still whatever you do it unto the Lord. Whatever you do it unto the Lord. This is service, what I'm trying to tell you about. This is true service. Amen. Whatever you do, do it unto the Lord. Because God knows your heart. People say, God knows my heart. You better believe He does know your heart. You better believe He does. But whatever you do, do it for the glory of God. With anything, in everything we do, we should always ask ourselves the question, does this bring glory to God? Whatever you do, listen, whatever you do, does this bring glory to God? I tell you what, now me and Sister Rose, our feet hit the ground early this morning. We ain't stopped. And I ain't patting ourselves on the back. We ain't stopped. And I still be going tonight. I still got to drive the bus. We still got to clean up. Amen. The thing of it is, what I'm trying to say, I was doing a funeral this morning. Hit early during the funeral. We've been study going all day. But praise God. See, the thing of it is, but does it bring glory to God? Yes, it does bring glory to God. Hallelujah. So whatever we do, does it bring glory to God? Yes. Just like the ladies when they fix food back there. Does it bring glory to God? Yes, it brings glory to God. Hallelujah. It's bringing people into the house. It's so, you know what we do? We stand in there. We don't. Some come in here hungry because they want the food. Lots of you get the food, don't even eat the food. Lots of you just come for fellas. See, the thing of it is, what we do right there, see, I'm old Southern boy. How we do a hospitality, you come on my house, we're going to eat. I don't care what I'm looking for. You leave my house, you're going to eat a cracker, you're going to drink something, you're going to do something. Something you're going to do. You understand? Because I'm just old Southern boy, because that's the way we do it. And see, that's the way we are right here. We bond ourselves. When we sit here and eat at this table, I'm not only bonded with them, I bonded you. I bonded at that one. See, you have bonded with these people. That's what you do. You sit in here, buddy, you think we're just getting you a meal against you? No. Your bonding is what you're doing. We're bonded right there. To be in service of Christ is to seek His will in all things. Our primary desire is every day, as a servant of Christ, is to honor and glorify the one who brought our freedom from sin.
1: Yes, hallelujah.
0: And in Mark 10:45, for even the Son of Man did not come to be served, but to serve, and to give His life as a ransom for many.
1: Yes.
0: This proclaims Christ as example. And if we do the holy bond with Him, we will have an inheritance. Did you know you have an inheritance from Jesus Christ? See, a lot of people don't realize, because I'm with Jesus Christ, I'm going to heaven. I'm going to have eternal life. You're getting an inheritance too. What Jesus Christ has got, you're going to have. Hallelujah. Amen. You're going to be able to, listen, you're going to be able to go and sit in the throne room. You ain't going to sit on His throne, but you're going to be able to go in the throne room. You're going to be able to say, Jesus, Jesus, and talk to Jesus and worship Him and all. Look here, you're going to have a crown. You're going to have a robe. You're going to be walking on Golden Street. You're going to be able to, you're going to have an inheritance. You can say tonight, I got rock in my back. I'm connected. I got an heir. Hallelujah. His name is Jesus. And I'm going to have an inheritance is what I'm going to have. You can have it. You talking about a holy bond. That's something to shout about. Hallelujah. But like what it says in Galatians 4:7. So you are no longer a slave, but of God's child. And since you are His child, God has made you also an heir. If we believe in Christ because of our faith in Christ, and this proclaims that all the privileges which belongs to Christ now belongs to us as well. And now that is a holy bond. So let me ask you, do you have a holy bond with the Lord? The things you do, would it bring glory to God? I'm going to tell you what, there are several things I do. I don't think it'll bring glory to God. You know why? Because I'm human. I do miss the mark. I do. I get angry at times. Get angry with her. Get angry with them. I get angry with that bald-headed thing sitting over there. You know. But what I'm trying to tell you is, None of us is perfect.
1: No, we're not.
0: But I do have a thing that I can say, Father.
1: No, we don't.
0: I can say, Father.

0: I know I messed up. And he covers it under the blood of Christ. I know there's a lot in here that's went through lots of stuff and lots of hurt, lots of heartache. And you're holding lots of bitterness. You're holding lots of hurt to your life. And it keeps you up, Lily, at times at night thinking about this trash of how it's hurt you, what it's done to you. You feel like you can't go on. But I'm here to tell you, where you sitting there in your misery and your agony and your hurt, that person, whoever did it to you, you, whoever, they're living their life. They're fine. It's a spirit. It's just causing you to be like that. And you must, God, yes, Charles, you got to let it go. But you can forgive. And when you forgive truly in your heart, then you know your name is written in the Lamb books of life. No man see God without holiness. If you're going to hold that trash in your heart, no man going to see God without holiness.
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4: People struggle with trying to know God, and yet it's simple to know God, because everything that we do, God has already given us an example of what it's like with Him. That's kind of what I want to talk about tonight, is how God our Father relates to us. Oftentimes when I speak in Sunday school or something, if I'm talking about marriage at all, or even if I preach, you hear me say that our marriages are a reflection of our relationship with God. You know, the things that God does for His church is the very same things that we're to do in a marriage. The Bible tells the wives to submit themselves to the husband, and for the husbands to love the wife. Doesn't that sound like a relationship that the church is supposed to have with the Lord and the Master and the Savior? We're to submit to Him, and He's to love us. The other day I was out in the hallway, and one of the people had a small baby, and it kind of has inspired me tonight for the message. And so I just want to share with you, I may not speak long tonight. It's a good place for you to clap. Amen. But on the other hand, there's been times when I say I may not preach long tonight, and then I go a long time. So we just never know. But as I was looking at that little boy, I began to think about my children. And Brother Ernie wanted me to sing tonight, but I didn't bring any music with me to sing. But there's one song that I wrote that I've sung here a lot, but it means a lot to me. And it's called Whatever Happened to Time. So I'm going to try to sing it, try to remember the words. Any of you that have been around here for a long time, you know that in the past I have forgotten some of the words for songs, but tonight I believe I'm going to get them all. Amen. Matter of fact, what we're going to do, Sister George, we're going to boop that idea. I walk around the house, Sister George rebuking everything. She constantly rebuking everything. If I said, my nose sniffles, she'd say, I will boop that. I said, honey, we need to start booking things first, and then we'll rebuke it. So we rebuked that thought that I won't remember the words. I remember my little boy as dirty as could be. His little sister with her skinned up knees. Candy-coated kisses just as sweet as could be. Whatever happened to time? Oh, whatever happened to time? Now my son stands before me. He's a strong young man. He seems to have life grasped in his hands. There's not a whole lot that he don't understand. And I wonder, whatever happened to time? Oh, whatever happened to time? You see, my little girl, well, she's a woman instead. Her soft pink lips, they've been painted with red. Eloquent words that she now says. And I wonder, whatever happened to time? Oh, whatever happened to time? Now I walk by a mirror and I start to stare at a rugged old face and a lot of gray hair. I look in my eyes and I see one tiny tear. And I wonder, whatever happened to time? Oh, whatever happened to time? Amen. You feel like that sometimes? You just think to yourself, man, where did all the time go? So I was out in the hallway the other day, and one of the people from the church had a little boy, and he was just as cute as he could be, and he was bouncing. You know how babies bounce. He wasn't ready to walk yet, but he was bouncing. And it got me to thinking about my own children. And my son was a little boy one time. It's hard to believe when you see him. He's 6'2". And I used to be 6'2", but I'm kind of melting a little bit, so I'm shorter now. But you see him and he's 6'2", you don't think of him as a baby. As a matter of fact, most of us, we don't think of ourselves as babies. But even in children's church today, I was telling them some of my old past secrets. And I mentioned about, I think it was cheating or stealing. And I asked them, how many of you have ever cheated or stole something? And then, of course, some of them started to raise their hands to see what the other ones were going to do. And some of them wasn't raising their hands. And I said, well, I'd have to raise my hands. I've cheated and I've stole when I was younger. And someone said, you stole? And I said, well, you don't think I was always like this, do you? You know, most of us, as we grow up as children, we steal and stuff like that. We don't grow up as an adult. We grow up from the time we were a baby. But as I was talking about, you know, relationships, and our relationships are to be a reflection of our relationship with God, I began to look at that little boy on Sunday and realize that it goes a whole lot deeper than that. Almost anything that we see, God has given us an example of how that is with Him. For instance, when my baby girl was born. Now, when my son was born, I didn't get to see him for the first week because he was born here in Orangeburg and I was in Illinois. But when my daughter was born, I got to be at the hospital with her and I got to have the joy of her being born. I wasn't in the room, but as soon as she came, they called for me. You know, I'm old-fashioned. Yeah. You know, how many old-fashioned men we got in this room? You see, the old-fashioned way we used to do it, there wasn't none that's going in with the woman when she's giving birth. We'd sit in a room with four or five other fathers that were expecting. And we'd all be sitting there tapping on the table, waiting for the news, waiting for that lady to come and tell us which one of us was the proud daddy of the next baby. And nowadays, everybody got to be in the room. You got to have the dad, the boyfriend, the mom, the aunt, the uncle, the cousin twice removed. They all come into the room and enjoy the show. But it wasn't that way back then. With me, I sat outside in the waiting room, and I was waiting for this beautiful baby to be born. And when she was born, I always joked that when I first saw her, she looked like a lizard. Actually, she kind of looked like an albino lizard. You know, because she's still white and wrinkled and shriveled up. Thought maybe we had a raisinette at first. But it didn't matter. She was still my raisinette. And she was beautiful in my eyes. And it didn't take but just a short time till all those that color started coming to her face. And I started looking at her and realizing this is my baby girl. You know, I had a baby boy who's about 1.5. And now I got a baby girl. And I was just so proud of her and just watching her lay there. She didn't do anything. She just laid there. She hadn't gotten a job. She hadn't gotten anything. She just laid there. But she was still mine, and I was proud of her. And as I thought about that, I thought, you know, the Bible says that heaven rejoices when one of God's children are born and they come to Him. Heaven rejoices. They haven't done anything yet other than ask the Lord to forgive them of their sin and to be their Savior. It's just like a brand new baby, and God is standing up there. He's looking down over them saying, I am so proud. They haven't gone out to the mission field yet. They haven't gone over there yet. They haven't done this. They haven't done nothing, but right there, they look like a raisinette. But they're still okay. They're my newborn child. Isn't it wonderful to think that God loves us so much and He wants us to understand Him so much that He will give us examples? All through our life, He gives us examples of things. And so I watched that little baby girl and she did nothing. I was so excited. And then she started crying in the middle of the night. And wah, wah, wah, wah, wah, you know? She would cry so much and I'd get up in the middle of the night and I'd be, shut up! It's just too much. Do you have to cry all the time? Sometimes I wonder if maybe God doesn't say that when we whine all the time. We get saved and what do? We whine about everything. And you just wonder if God's not up just to say, okay, that's enough. Just be quiet. But for everything that we do, God gives us an example of what it's like for Him, you know. But I was thinking about these beautiful children. And they lay there for a while, you know, they just lay in that thing. And then all of a sudden, they start moving around. And they start to want to see what's going on. And they start looking around in wonder and amazement of all the things that are going on. And we want to encourage them to start to grow a little bit. So what do? We go out and we get, back in our day, I assume it's the same way today, but back in our day we used to get those umbrellas that we'd put on the side of the crib so they have something to look at. And then as they looked at it, you know, it would intrigue them. And it would cause them to want to do something. And as I thought about that, I thought about the Word of God, how God has written down His plan for us. And he puts it to us. You know, the Bible says that the Word of God is a lamp unto my feet and a light unto my path. It's a shiny object that when I first got saved, I wanted to see it. I wanted to know more about it. And so my baby, she just laid in the crib and she would Google an eye over that umbrella thing that would go around. And had animals on it, I believe. If I remember right, it had animals on it. Which you would think would be scary to a little kid, but she looked up there and she'd watch that thing go around until she decided she could move over and roll a little bit. And then she got to the place where she'd want to grab it. She wanted to reach out and go farther than what she could go before. So all of a sudden now she rolls over on her belly and she starts to learn to crawl a little bit. And I can't help but believe that God loves it when His children begin to crawl a little bit and start striving after that shiny thing. Well, when our daughter got big enough, she began to go after that shiny thing that was in her bed. And she couldn't really do a whole lot till she get to the end of the crib. And all of a sudden, she would grab a hold of the crib. And she did something amazing that is really something that every Christian, every new Christian, needs to do. She started out on her knees. There's a message right there. She started on her knees. She crawled to the side of the bed and she saw that shiny umbrella. She wanted it and she would begin to get on her knees. She couldn't do much anything else. Get on her knees. She just had to wait for a while. She'd wait there until finally one day she realized that she, on her knees, the shiny thing drawing her, she could stand. And I can't help but believe that God looks down at us the same way and says, you know, I've given you that shiny thing. I've given you milk of the Word so that you could learn to crawl a little bit. But there comes a time, and I want you to start out on your knees, honey. Start out on your knees because it's safer when you start on your knees than it is when you just jump up and start running.

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I want to thank you for listening to Reset. 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God bless you, and we'll see you next time right here.

0: Hello, friends, and welcome. My name is Henry Schaefer, and I pastor the University Parkway Church here in Aiken, South Carolina. Now let's move right on into today's message and hear what God will speak into your life concerning Jesus is the answer.
1: All my job is today's tale. Whatever problem you're going through today,
2: I know that your skies
1: whatever you're dealing with in life, come on. Jesus is the answer.
2: In case you don't know.
1: I'm going to talk to us about mind control. Brother, I'm going to talk to you about mind control. You ever heard a sermon on just mind control? Just mind control? I'm talking to the one behind you. Mind control? Okay, look, yeah, both of you. Yeah, all the year. How long y'all been married? Mind control. That mind control thing. Somebody shout amen. Look at it here. Grab your Bibles and go over to Mark chapter 9. Say he's going to use the Bible tonight to preach from. Well, that'd be good. Mark chapter 9, verse 14. I'm going to talk to you about mind control. Now, the reason why I'm going to talk to you about mind control, the purpose of the sermon tonight is to teach you about what happened Sunday. That makes sense. We were in that. Well, we were right in the middle of it, weren't we, sister? So I want to talk to you about mind control. And I'm going to talk to you about the spirit of mind control. And how the people coming to church that God is sending to us, and maybe some of you are still battling this, you don't understand why you're battling what you're battling. It's all because of what? Mind control. Now, I'm going to tell you this here. So let's just talk about it here in Mark chapter 9. Is that what I said? Mark 9. And we're going to pick it up at 14. And when he came to his disciples, he saw a great multitude about them and the scribes questioning with them. And straightway all the people, when they beheld him, were greatly amazed and running to him to salute him. And he asked the scribes what questions with them. And one of the multitude answered and said, Master, I have brought unto thee my son, which has a dumb spirit. Just stop right there. Now, this dumb spirit, don't stop, don't look at me. Y'all don't read the Bible, look at me. Look and see what he says. No, don't look at me. When he says a dumb spirit, what do we think about a dumb spirit? What would we say a dumb spirit is? So that would be a mute spirit, right? And so that would be a dumb spirit. So how do you think a dumb spirit, a mute spirit, if it was a demon, how would it respond? What's the characteristics of a dumb spirit? What would it be? No, what is it? What? Look at me. No sound coming out. Dumb, right? But watch this here. In this passage of scripture, look at how the Lord gives us more information, or the Bible gives us more information about what kind of spirit? A dumb spirit, a mute spirit. Look at what he says here. And a dumb spirit. And wheresoever he taketh him. Now what taketh him? The dumb spirit taketh him. He what? Tears him. Now what? Now, that don't make no sense. This dumb spirit, the only thing it's supposed to do is make it so it can't talk. But this dumb spirit does something a little different, doesn't he? He does something to where he tears him, and he foameth and gnasheth with his teeth and pineth away. And I spake unto thy disciples that they should cast him out. And what could they do? They couldn't do what? They could not do it. And that's the disciples. They couldn't do it. He answered them and said, O faithless generation, how long shall I be with you? How long shall I suffer you? Bring him unto me. And they brought him unto him. And when he saw him, straightway the spirit tear him. Starts manifesting. See, he already can't speak. But this spirit starts to do something. It starts to tear him. I mean, that means it was hurting his body. You know what I mean? It's hurting him. Pain is in his body, tearing him. He fell down to the ground, and what did he do? wallowed on the ground. We saw that. If we saw that in church, what would people do? They would grab their babies and their bottles and their blankets. I'm not talking about the baby's bottles and blankets. I'm talking about the Christian's baby bottles and blankets. Huh? They would grab their baby bottles and blankets, and they would run to the car. And they probably would forgot their baby that was in the nursery. They'd have to go back and get that baby that was in the nursery when they ran out. Okay, look at this here. And he asked his father, how long is it ago since this came unto him? And he said, of a child. Now, that doesn't mean he was born with it, does it? It came on him when he was a child. And oftentimes it hath cast him into the fire and into the waters to destroy him. But if thou canst do anything, have compassion on us and help us. Jesus said unto him, if thou canst believe, all things are possible to him that believeth. And straightway the father of the child cried out with tears, saying, Lord, I believe, help thou my unbelief. Now we hear a lot of preaching about having you know, dealing with this unbelief, right? When Jesus saw that, the people came running together. He rebuked the foul spirit, saying unto them, thou dumb and deaf spirit. Well, what he said, I charge thee, come out of him and enter. Watch this here. What did he say? And enter. Now, you know, that's something that I think that we can do as well. Does that make sense? That we tell people that, hey, now the scripture tells us both things, right? That they will try to come back. But this one here, he told them what? Don't even come back. Don't even try to come back to this child. Now, maybe it might be because this spirit came upon a child and the child did not know how to resist because he was a child. You see what I mean? So he took authority over that and said, don't come back. Don't even try to come back to this one here. Do y'all believe that one came back on that child? No, I don't believe it did either, because it had to obey what Jesus said. And the spirit cried out, rent tore him, and he came out of him, and he was as one that was what? Insomuch as many said, he is dead. But Jesus took him by the hand, lifted him up, and he arose. And when he was come into his house, the disciples asked him privately, why could we not cast him out? And he said unto them, this kind can come forth by nothing but prayer and fasting. So now Jesus gives us insight on this spirit here, that of a deaf and dumb spirit that manifested, tearing this young child, throwing him in the fire at different times, doing different things like that here. So let's do this here as a church. What will we do as a church when this kind of person comes into our church here at University Parkway? When it comes into the Church of God across town, when it comes into the Baptist Church, or the Presbyterian Church, or the Catholic Church. How's the Catholic Church in 2018, or the churches in the area, going to respond to this type of situation when they come into, because this could happen in any church, USA, on Sunday morning. Somebody shout amen. So they came in. So let me tell you the story. What happened this past Sunday, we had a situation to where a young man came to the church. And he sat right back there where Sister Schaefer is at. What seat did he sit in, friend? Right back there. Sit right behind you, right there. Could you hear him? Could you hear him? Check your head, yes or no. Couldn't hear him. Okay, all through the service, he was manifesting and had his head down between his legs and didn't want to be here in the service. Now, his mother brought him because several times he had tried to kill himself, three times, like in the last 3 or 4 weeks, tried to kill himself. I'm talking about kill himself. Now, this is found out afterwards. Now, as the service is going on, we're doing our altar service here. And you know how we got a lot going on at our altar service. So it's just not like in most churches where if you had anybody move, you had a good Sunday. You know what I'm talking about? If you had anybody raise their hand, you had a good Sunday. But there is so much happening here on Sunday morning that you can't keep up with everything. That's why we have to have so many people happening. So this manifestation started as I gave the altar call for people to come. It started back there in the rear of the church, right there, three seats back from the side. And it got kind of loud, and TD and Jason, I think, went over there and started addressing the situation. By the time they got him out of the church, out of here, because there was so much going on, and we still had people. But you know what is so good about it in church here? Even though that kind of stuff was going on as far, well, what you're talking about, that he was making sounds like, ugh! Did y'all hear any of that? Well, who heard it? Who heard it? Okay, so I mean, that's just something natural, normal here. That is something normal that here. That's not something that you hear somebody growl now. Well, we hear that all the time on Sunday morning when you start talking about demons casting demons out. They just start manifesting, and Jesus would say, be muzzled. Be quiet. Just go down, strong man. Huh? Go down, strong man. So that's what we did Sunday when we first started here. We bound the strong man in everybody. Who believes we bound the strong man in him? You got to realize we did that. If we hadn't have bound the strong man, we probably would not have been able to minister to him. He would probably have gotten up and left, and what happened. So anyway, at the end of the service, they take him out. And when we take him out, they take him into the room over here. I know TD's in there. Donna's in there. Joe's in there. Thank you, Joe. Y'all did a wonderful job helping Joe and Donna and TD and everybody. Jason as well. Thank you so much. And then I got involved with that session that morning there as well. And I think we didn't finish with like 3:30, something like that. It was a long time that we dealt with this spirit that was in him. And that, I'll just tell you what happened is that when we got into the room, in 3 hours, he never opened his eyes in 3 hours. You know how we tell, open your eyes. He can't open his eyes. And all he's done for 3 hours is do it, y'all, do it. For 3 hours. So it doesn't matter whether or not you can get them to respond to you or not. It's like this here. The Word of God says they will come out, they will respond. So we just started going right down the list. Come out, come out, come out, come out. Now what made it happen to us to be able to start with him, as he was sitting in the chair, I think you might have been in there, says, and I think he might have got him back out of the floor, got him up in the chair, says, do you want help? Now you got to realize he's still in this. Ugh. I said, do you want help? And here's what he says. Help me. And then once I heard that come through the growl, I knew, what did he want? If he didn't want help, then I'm not going to do anything. But he wanted help. That's what he was here for, wanted help. But what happened, something seized him, like this whole thing right here in this story with Jesus. This dumb spirit grabbed him and threw him to the floor, threw him down, trying to, if you got to realize, he was right there with Jesus, and it was happening right in front of Jesus. So if you know what's going to happen in front of Jesus, surely it could happen if he brought that same kind of things into the church again. Does that make sense? So the thing is the matter of it is, take the things that God shows us and let's learn from them. All right? To the church. Now, I'm going to tell you this here. If we had a whole church full of people, like on Sunday morning, everybody needs to know this. See, this doesn't need to be like 13 people here like I have here tonight, and or whatever, how many is here, or 21, 25, whatever. It needs to be 121 hearing it. Yes. Because when they're here, they go, what's that going on? The memory of the pastor taught about that on Wednesday night. See, that's why everybody needs to be educated on what's going on and what happened and what can happen. Amen. And what we do. Does that make sense? So, as he said, he does want help. I want help. Then the next thing is that we start taking him through the deliverance, through the sheets of paper we have, just started calling those different areas out. Just kept calling them out. And he's continuing, as different ones came out, is that the pitch would sound different. Now we're dealing with a spirit that's called mind control. How do we know that? Because as we are dealing with him, I am holding his hand, sitting down next to him, and I'm going to teach y'all all how to do this here, because you should see how we held him. I was holding his hand. Come up here, brother. Come sit up here with me. I want one of y'all to come up here and sit up here with me. Now, y'all get the camera over here on us. You sit down there. Brother Cecil, come here. You little man, come here. Because you can do this. Doesn't matter how big you are, come here. I want you to sit down next to him right here. And then what we're going to do, we're going to hold him from getting up or doing anything. So, you just stay where you're at. You do it for me. That's what I want to hear. Well, now, here's what I want you to do. I want you to put your arm over. Get close to him, brother. You're going to have to. You're going to hold. No, hold his hand. Put the thumb lock. Do a thumb lock on him. There you go. See what I'm talking about? You're leaning into here. Joe, come here. You help here. Come on up here and do this. You're out of my preaching time. Let's go. Sit down next to him. Sit down next to him. You saw us how we did it. Sit down next to him. And I want you to put your... Now, you see, look at here, y'all. Y'all would think you would want to put his arm under him. Why would he not want to go... You want to put... Just like that. There you go. Just like that. Put and do the thumb lock. You see what I mean? His arm's on the outside. Do it the other way. Now, do you see the difference in that? Why's the difference? Because he is going to lean into him and he ain't coming up. Does that make sense? Lean into him. Brother, I mean, put that arm. You get that elbow right there. See what I'm talking about? See what I'm talking about? You see how those two men are holding him now?
3: Yes.
1: Now, I'm telling you, this is what we had to do Sunday. And then, one of the things that happened, I mean, it's real simple to do. You just had to say, now he's going to try to get up. See, he can still try to get up. Come here, Brother Watson. Now, you come on, you're taking my preaching time. Let's go. Come on. Now, don't sit there. Put your hands on the back of the seat. Push it up to his legs. See what I'm talking about?
3: Yeah.
1: Now, move the chair out of the way. Now, just move out of the way, brother. Leave the chair there and you move out of the way. See how he's holding that chair? Ain't no way that man's moving. And he's just sitting in a chair. You understand what I'm getting at? Now, this guy is just sitting there with his back against the wall. And I'm sitting right here and I'm just talking to him. And I'm just calling out demons. And he's there with his eyes and he's, you know, he's doing just like this thing here, throwing him in the fire, throw him in the ground, gnashing a teeth, all that's going on. But we're not going to let that flop or like fish on the floor. I'm going to hold a fish. Did that make sense?
4: Amen.
1: So just sitting right there for a couple of hours holding that here. Now, you holding his hands tight. Real tight, and this hand right here. Try to raise your hand up. I mean, try to raise up strong. Hold him down. Hold on. But you see, he was really strong. This guy was strong, demonized strong. So here I got his hand just like that. And here's what we ask. Trying to figure out what demon is in control, and then all of a sudden, Sister Schaefer has a. Now look here, y'all. Make sure. What I got to do? Yeah, do it right here. Now, hold on a minute. Stay right there. There you go. Just like that. Let's get us all. Because I'll get a half the picture. So here's the thing. I asked Sister Schaefer. Sister Schaefer said, I have a word. She said, I know what the demon is. What is it? She says, mind control. The spirit, a word of knowledge. Mind control. So how am I going to determine this? How would you determine whether that was mind control or not? How would you do it? Ask him.
3: Yeah. Mm-hmm.
1: Now he's doing do the growling, and he's doing that the whole time. 3 hours he's doing that, right? He's not stopping. And then what we do is I'm sitting here and I said, "Is the demon's name mind control? If that's what you hear, squeeze my hand." And when I said, squeeze my hand, if that's what you hear, mind control there. And he squeezed my hand just as tight as he could like that. That was the demon's name. Now I know how to attack that spirit that's got it. Until then, I'm just calling demons out. I don't know how to attack what's there. Okay, guys, thank y'all so much. Put this back, brother, for me if you would. Now that happened Sunday. Can you imagine that happening in the sanctuary? Huh? Well, that'd been something else, wouldn't it? So, the Spirit's name is mind control. How do you deal with mind control? That's the thing. So, immediately when she said it was mind control, I told Sister Schaefer, I said, go get the book. I said, what are you talking about? I said, go get John Eckhart's book on mind control. Now, the thing is, I dealt with mind control before. So, let's listen how you deal with it. Now, someone would say, well, why don't you just do what Jesus did there and rebuke the spirit and the thing come out? Well, let me do it like this here. There are people who are in deliverance ministries, they dealt with this demon before, and once they know what it is, they know how to set a person free. This spirit here isn't necessarily a mute spirit, but it was a spirit called mind control. So let's talk about mind control for a moment. Can we do that?
3: Amen.
1: This is what is so good about this right here. So she went and got the book, and she opened it up to the section of mind control. So let's read it. Mind control. Mind control spirits can control the mind and affect the way a person thinks. If evil spirits can control the thoughts, they can defeat the individual. Proverbs 23:7. We always quote that, don't we? What is it? For as a man thinks in his heart, so is he. So that's what the enemy's trying to do, is trying to get us into a spirit of mind control. He wants control of our thoughts. He wants control. Mind control is known, as you look at the terminology, mind control is known as manipulation. Thought reform. Now think about this here. Something is going to manipulate the mind and in thought reform. That's what mind control is. It's trying to change the way you think. Now you got to think about this here. Think about people in the world that the devil has already messed their mind up. Bless God, the blood of Jesus. Listen here. That's all real. And that's perfect. But that don't cast demons out. That's done for protection. That's done for other things. See, you can't, one thing don't always work for everything. That's why there Jesus' ministry, a third of his ministry was casting demons out. And a third of that ministry was to show us how to do it. Now, there is enough there for us to learn how to do what we do. I'm gonna tell you this here. Did you ever see in the Bible anybody ever give an altar call and say the prayer that we say for salvation? Ever. Ever. Did you ever see them do an altar call and say this and repeat this after me? We never see that, do we? But over the time, we have learned that confession, being made a public confession and those type things, are things that we harness together, and we take the Bible and we put it all together so that we make it effective, don't we? Don't we understand that? So you're going to see a lot of different things that you're going to see as we have progressed for 2,000 years. It's still based in Scripture. We're still getting, listen here, the proclamation out of the mouth, believing it with the heart, confession. All of that's happening. That's the Scripture you stand on, but you never see any of that ever happen. What must we do to be saved? Stand right here and repeat after me. They didn't ask that. He said, repent and be baptized in the Lord Jesus Christ, and thou shalt be saved in thy house. See, you got to realize those were the things. So the repentance part is what we take people through. Stand there and say, Lord, I repent of my sins. You see, we are activating that in people's life. All I'm trying to tell you is that you don't see how they dealt with a lot of things in Scripture, but we've learned over 2,000 years how to deal with those things in Scripture. That's the point I'm making. So I said, well, I don't ever see none of that happen in Scripture. You don't ever see an altar call either, do you? Yeah, 3,000 of them. How are they going to stand here in front of me and repeat after me? He just told them what they needed to do, didn't he? Repent. All right, so look at this here. So mind control, am I doing all right tonight?
3: Amen.
1: Mind control is, it can be coercive persuasion. It can be malignant, use of a group dynamics. The fact that there are so many names indicates a lack of agreement, which allows for confusion and distortion, especially by those who are covertly using mind control for their own benefit. So let's agree to this one thing here, that mind control comes under the umbrella of persuasion and influence. He's trying to persuade you and influence your thoughts and your thinkings, how to change people's behavior. So some argue even that this manipulation comes from cult members or leaders who are trying to hide it from them, but they're actually using mind control to make people think. You see, when just what I did a while ago, talk to you about Scripture and things that we have. You see, You have to be very careful that when you proclaim and you preach, you're actually changing and showing and changing people's minds about what they've always heard. See, that's a form of mind control. Do you see what I'm getting at? Because you're always molding the thought pattern after the word. You're changing it to the word of God is the way it's supposed to be. Not to what I say, but what the word of God says about things. Does that make sense? So here's what happens is that some will say that mind control is like a leader using it in a cultic type aspect of things like that. So at the end of this, the cults and sects, their destructive mind behavior, these groups use tactics which are well known. I'm almost Orwellian. If I use that word, Orwellian type things that are out there, you need to look that up. You know, anybody Orwellian, you need to look it up. Orwellian type thinking patterns. Let's do it like this here. Let me tell you how mind control is affecting our children now. In second grade, third grade, or whatever, sex education in school, having daddy and daddy, mommy and mommy families and things like that, and thinking that these type things are normal, as you see, that's a form of mind control. Training them and teaching those kind of things. It's behind the scenes, the enemy using that through teaching tactics of our system to change the way that they're thinking, opposite from the Word of God. That's mind control in things like that. Does that make sense?
3: Amen.
1: So, let's just go here. So what is mind control? It's best to think about a system of influences that significantly disrupts an individual at their very core. Now we're talking about demons now. It's a system of influences that significantly disrupts the individual at the very core, at the level of their identity, their values, their beliefs, their preferences, decisions, behaviors, relationships. Remember what I just said, what mind control is? So it can, of course, it can be also in beneficial ways, like it is now, teaching the Word of God. So when you look at this here, it is an ancient mystery. Let's see here. So most times a person is not aware that this influence is being brought over them. And now we're talking about demonic influence. They are not aware, as they're in the world and doing things, that their mind

0: Why does the right think this way? Why does the middle think this way? That makes sense. They're spirits that are set out based off of what they believe that will attack them, called mind control. And they know that these things happen. So let's get to the book now. Now, with that being said, let's talk about mind control. Spirits can control the mind and affect the person the way they think. As a man thinks in his heart, so is he. Mind control is a very important spirit in Satan's arsenal. Now think about this here, y'all. We're in the room over here and we're reading this. And he's squeezing my hand saying, that's the demon that's got me and I need help. So how do you help? How do you help without knowledge? How do you help? Oh God, show me. How do you help? God said, hey, I've given you all the tools you need. I'm not going to make you read them yourself. I can't make you say, oh, today, open this up and start studying today. If you know that you are in a battle and you know that you are in a war plan and you know that, then you know what you need to be doing? You need to prepare yourself for battle.
1: Hallelujah.
0: That's what this stuff is. We are preparing ourselves for battle. And that's what we have time for to do. And what are we doing now? That's what I'm doing now. I'm sharing it with you. So that we, at least I say, hey, listen, who heard the mind control teaching? Well, you need to come help me then. You know what's going on. So look at this here. Is mind control is a very important spirit in Satan's arsenal. People can receive mind control spirits. Watch this here. Here's how the mind control comes. Through rock music, jazz, disco, and different kinds of music. Rock music. Meditation. Mind control. Think about what I'm saying. You get into a state of meditation. You open yourself up wanting a spirit to come. You know, it's called, what is it called? You're trying to take control of your mind. Trying to, look here, meditation, you're relaxing your mind. You're letting down your guard. You're letting down. You're trying to become one with the cosmos. And you're stretching the whole time. Your mind walls are down and you're meditating. But you're not meditating on God's word. You're meditating on another thing. And the devil knows the power of meditation. That makes sense?
1: Yes.
0: So meditation, reading certain books, drug and alcohol opens the mind up. That, you know, why do you think people take drugs for? Why do you think people take drugs so that they can take, what is that, Xanax? What is the other ones? Klonopin? Anybody know anything? Is that good stuff? Y'all just come in. From now on, I want y'all to just pay me and you pay me in a couple of pills. Must be good stuff. I can't remember what that stuff is when they go to sleep. What makes them go to sleep? Friend, what's that stuff that makes them go to sleep? Seroquel. Driving. That's Seroquel. That's a person on Seroquel. And they're driving, and the police get up. Crazy stuff. Anyway. What I'm talking about, you ever mess with somebody on Seroquel, come and follow me around. It won't be long. We'll see somebody on it. All right. Books, drugs, alcohol, or anything that alters the mind and breaks down the hedge. Now, let's talk about the hedge for a moment. Put this up, Ecclesiastes 10 and verse 8. If the hedge of your mind is broken down, that's all the enemy wants to do. Look at it here, Ecclesiastes 10 and 8. Y'all got it in the back? Put that up for me. What's this here? He that diggeth a pit shall fall into it. I got a dog. It had a dog. Got a little hole in the yard. I step in that thing. I got to fill it up. He that diggeth a pit shall fall into it. Or the one that the dog digs. He's going to step in it, right? And whoso breaketh a hedge... What happens if you break a hedge?
2: The serpent
0: bites it. So in your mind, when your mind and your thought patterns is a hedge, you build a hedge of protection up. If the hedge is breached, what happens? What does the Bible say happens?
2: Serpent.
0: The serpent will bite him. It didn't say he'd fall.

0: into a ditch, he says the serpent bites him. Now that's very important with what I'm going to tell you about mind control here in just a moment. About what bites him? Somebody say the serpent bites him. So let's go ahead and let's read on just a little bit more here. Am I boring you tonight?
1: No.
0: Passivity. The mind. How does it? Controlled by another person. We know that could be Jezebel, don't we?
1: Yes.
0: Exposure of the mind to false teachings. Psychology, pornography, and so on. These kind of things is what opens the door to mind control. Mind control spirits, now watch this here, can be inherited. Generational curse. They have, watch this here, they have tentacles and resemble creatures such as the octopus and the squid. This is what that demon got. They have opened their eyes up and they have seen this spirit sitting on the top of someone's head. Mind control. Now, let me tell you a real quick story here. Probably 6 or 8 months ago, I'm dealing with a person that I've never dealt with before, and they're coming because his mind's messed up. As I'm driving to church, I don't have this book with me, and the Lord speaks to me and he says, the spirit you're going to deal with today is mind control. I'm going, I don't know anything about it, but I think there's a section in the book. See what I'm talking about? There's a section in the book already written about it. So let me tell y'all something about doing instrument and electrical work. You walk up to this machine that everybody look at it. I don't know what to do. Do it like this here. I don't know. Something's wrong with it. We don't know what to do. Call the E&I techs. The E&I techs, they come. They say, what's wrong? They say, well, it's not working. I said, what is it supposed to do? They said, we don't know. It just don't work. I said, do you have a book on it? And they'll say, yes, in the shop. I said, hold a minute, I'm going to go get the book. So you leave, everybody, you stay right here. And you leave. You just walk away from the problem. You go leave, and you sit down in the shop, get your coat and your coffee, open the book up, and you read about that instrument. You read about it. Then you come back, didn't you have the book? You come back, and you say, listen, I think this is what we need to do. They go, ooh. Oh. These people are the smartest people in the world. No, we just read the book. We know we don't know nothing about it. So we know what we have to do is do what? Isn't that right, brother? Read the book. When you read the book, people will think you're a genius, and all you're doing is you're already reading what somebody else has already dealt with that problem. You're just going down the troubleshooting guy. Well, here's what you need to do. Same thing with this. God's showing me, this is what you're going to deal with. I don't know what it is, and he's not going to pour it into me when I have the book. He's showing me this is it. Opened the book up, and I started reading. As I'm reading this section about mind control, there was a lady in this room in here praying that morning. And all of a sudden, she texts me on the phone. She says, I don't know what this is, but the Lord gives me a vision of something sitting on the top of his head that has tentacles wrapped around his head. And she texts that to me. I'm sitting at the table in there and I'm reading this book as he's doing the spill. And I'm reading this book right here. And then I got Sister Schaefer says, go get the family member. And I said, I think what we're dealing with is mind control. And here's what I explained to her mind control is. Mind control, they have tentacles and resemble creatures such as an octopus and a squid. That's in the book. And she had just told me in text, I said, this is what I think we're dealing with. It sits on top of the head. She said, did you read my text? I said, no. She says, I'm in the sanctuary praying and God showed me a vision of what is on his head, sitting there with tentacles wrapped around his head. And confirmed exactly what I'm getting ready to deal with, he showed in vision. And I'm reading the book about an octopus wrapped around the head. So, I'm trying to help everybody. This is the only way we help this man Sunday. Do y'all realize we pull this out to help that man Sunday? I'm going to tell you what happened at the end of it. Hold on. This is the kicker at the end. Something amazing happened. So, the tentacles, octopus, and the squid. Migraine headaches are caused by mind control spirits. Listen to what they're saying. Mind controls work with insanity. Insanity. Like they're insane. Mental illness. Schizophrenia. Intellectualism. And a host of others. So as Fran is reading this, she is saying intellectualism. I said, you spirit of intellectualism, come out. And then I would do another one that was here. Schizophrenia, come out. It was a different scream. You know, every time I hit that thing, what it said, it was like, here it comes and it's coming out of him. Mind control also gives the person the ability to control another person. Many pastors and church leaders have very powerful mind control spirits. False teachers and cults also use mind control to bind them. Now watch this here. These spirits hate the anointing of the forehead and the oil on the forehead. And this is helpful in binding them. Also, anointing the top, back, and the sides of the temple head is sometimes necessary. I said, give me the anointing oil. I took the anointing oil as I'm holding him. I anointed the sides, the back, all the way around, and even the top. Watch this here, and the top. Just for a moment, I'm going to show you something that happened. So, can be necessary. When a person receives deliverance from mind control, they are able to think clearly, some for the first time in their life. What did I just say? First time in their life. Why would that be so? Why can they make a statement like that when I told you that mind control is what? Rational. So they're born with mind control. See what I'm getting at? So once they go through deliverance, that's the first time in their life that sometimes they ever think clearly. For the first time in their life, because they was born with this thing. All right? So in attacking mind control, some come against the tentacles and ask the Lord to sever the tentacles that are wrapped around the mind. Can I go ahead and read some more? Amen. Let's talk about the tentacles of mind control wrapped around it. The tentacles, these are slender, flexible appendages and some vertebrates used for feeling or grasping. All right, tentacles are found in creatures such as octopus and squid. Mind control spirits resembles these creatures in the spirit realm and have tentacles for feeling and grasping. In spiritual warfare, these tentacles need to be severed from the minds of those who are affected by mind control. This breaks mind control's power and speeds up deliverance. Y'all call this up in the back. Get this passage up. Psalm 58 and verse 7. Psalm 58, 7. The spirit of mind control has 8 tentacles. How many?
1: 8.
0: And some mind control spirits have 10, resembling a squid. So then it says, refer you back to mind control. Now with that being said, reading the book and everything, we need to do this here. Mind control, that's good, leave it up on the screen. Mind control spirit wraps around the head. And as a squid or an octopus, it has a mouth right there. And it bites and holds right on top of the head. See what I'm getting at? So when you sever the tentacles that are wrapped around it, then you're going to command it to release its bite on the top of the head so it can be pulled off. That's where the seed is. That's where it's lit. That's where it's getting its life from, right there, from that point. So when the tentacles are cut, we did it like this here. We sever the 8 tentacles, the 10 tentacles that are around you. We take the sword of the spirit, and we sever every one of those tentacles around you now. We cut, it's like cutting the arms off. Now, you know, a spirit or a frog or an octopus or what have you, you can take the arm and cut a little bit off of it, and it will grow back. I don't know what that's called. There's a name for it, but I'm not into all that. You cut a little bit off, and it grows back, right? Regeneration, whatever. Regenerate, it grows back. But when you sever it up far enough off, it can't grow back. You see what I'm getting at? That's what happens in deliverance. When they don't deal with mind control and get mind control out, you're coming in at the wrap and you're cutting off just a few little spirits at the end, and you spend eight, got eight, ten tentacles, you're taking two or three things out, two or three things out, next thing you know, they leave, you don't get the strong man, and those tentacles, they grow right back. They regenerate, and the spirit comes right back. See what I'm getting at? So we severed these things from him, and we pulled them off, and then we took it, and we pulled the top off the top of his head. And we, you know, you're speaking this in the spirit realm. Y'all know it takes faith to do this.
1: Yes. Amen.
0: You can't see it.
1: Yes.
0: You don't see it.
2: Yeah, but Brother Schaefer, they didn't teach me all of this in seminary.
0: I know they did. They don't teach nothing in seminary like that, do they? That's why Jesus didn't go to seminary. He came to show us what we needed to do. Right? What I mean? Because the scribes and the Pharisees, they'll take it and say, well, bless God, he got pills down here. We'll give you some of your pills. We'll give to the guy. So we take the spirit, we get all of these out of him, and as we have severed this thing and we pulled it off the top of his head, all of a sudden, and now we're calling the list of things out off the sheets of paper. Come out. So you've severed them from the mind control spirit. Now you're pulling the arms off. Just call them out. They'll come right out. Just call them out. Because they're dead. Come out. And they're gone. Then all of a sudden, you watch this here. His whole demeanor, he just changed. Didn't he, Joe? He just got very quiet. He just sat there. I said, now open your eyes up. And he got very quiet. I said, open your eyes up. And he finally just cracked his eyes for the 3 hours. He finally opened his eyes up. And he wanted to know, he said, what happened to me? And I only asked you this one thing here. I says, do you want to be saved? Do you want to receive that now? Do you want Jesus as Lord and Savior? He says, I want to be saved. And I took him through a salvation prayer. And he got saved. Just like that. See what I'm talking about? He was sitting there in his right mind, sitting there, talking to me like you and I are, like, what has just happened to me? Now, that was 3 hours of doing what we needed to do. I know you could have done it like this here. Just come on! Yeah, we did that for 3 hours too. It don't work like that. Or someone would say, you don't need to do all that. You don't have to do all that. Well, they've written books on it, and it's very effective. And we've done this several times now. But once the Lord gave the revelation that it was mind control, then we knew exactly how to deal with it. I told Fran exactly, go get the book. Because, you know, I just know there's a section in the book, go get the book. Let me read the book. And we'll do what's exactly in the book. So the lesson is, what are you going to do?
3: Read the book.
0: And I'm telling you something about mind control. Mind control is more prevalent than what I think you can imagine, than what we see. So when we start dealing with people, and we're getting ready to go on a conference, y'all. You know, we're getting ready to go do. We're going to take the Spiritual Freedom Network. We're leaving tomorrow to go to Knoxville to a church that wants to start a deliverance ministry, and they've asked us to come teach. Okay, so we're going to do the conference just like we've done here. And I think that's like, how many people going tonight? 15, 16 people? They're going, and we're going to take, I think we've got like 20, 25 people to take through deliverance and teach for 8 hours about deliverance. The thing is if you're there and you're taking people through deliverance, why would God be bringing this up to us now? We might encounter it when? This weekend. And I'm going to tell y'all something else. I'll tell you something else. I'm getting ready to close here. Is this here? If you deal with a person and you don't know what that strong man was, I don't know if you got it. I was surprised the other day, and I've been more surprised, but I've learned this here. You know, we get this mindset that we can't talk to the strong man. He's strong, and you can't talk to him. Well, if you bind him, you can do anything to him. Who believes that? Yes. Jesus said, you bind the strong man. Then you can spoil his house. So we still think, though, that if we bind it, he still won't respond to us. And you say, I don't want to talk to anybody else. I want to know who the strong man is. Get up here and talk to me. I want to know who you are. And I've done that several times recently, and one came up was unbelief. I went, you're lying to me. Then we just started going through the whole list of calling all this stuff, and guess what the strong man was? Well, yes, that's what you got. That's what you called me up. I told you who I was. You see what I mean? I mean, you're working on this thing here. You don't even believe what you're doing yourself. Somewhere along the line, you got to believe what you're doing yourself. So different ones say, yeah, this is who we are. Say, okay, let's see. And then you go through the list, and there they are. It is the one. So anyway, that's mind control. So this generation that is out there, left-leaning, right-leaning, middle-leaning, I don't care, messed up in drugs, going to school, it's a spirit that is sown by the enemy called what? Mind control. And that is what we're dealing with a lot of people who are coming to church. We are dealing with that type of situation. When they come, God's going to send us more people who are bound by mind control. And God sent him here for... Here's one thing. His mother told us this here. You ready? In the last 3 weeks, he's tried to kill himself 3 times. Is that close? That's serious, taking your life, trying to take your life.
1: Yes.
0: And very almost, and then when we're taking him through deliverance, we called out that spirit of what?
1: Suicide.
0: Come out. And when we called that spirit out of him, it was different than the rest. You know what happened to him? From his neck to the top of his head turned beet red, didn't it? When it come out, when you call spirit of suicide out, he turned completely red.
1: Big tears.
0: And it came out.
1: He
0: cried big tears when that would come out, didn't he? You know why that demon cries big tears? He didn't want to come out. All right. Father, we love you. Thank you for today. Thank you for your blessing. Thank you for these people. We're going to take the offering as well. I want you to get your offering ready if you're going to give tonight. Father, we love you. Thank you for today. Thank you for your blessings. We pray over these, your people. Help us to be effective in all that we do, Lord, here at the church. Lord, we come against the spirit of mind control that would be in our own children, in our families, people that would be around us. God, I pray that you'd make us effective in delivering people from mind control. Just like the deaf and dumb, just like the dumb spirit that tear this child, Father, we just ask you, Lord, to show us, help us on how we need to deal with things like this in the spirit realm to set people free. Lord, we thank you for all that you're going to do with this word today. Bless the offering as well. In Jesus' name we pray. Everybody says,
4: amen.
5: Hello, friend. Henry Schaefer here again. 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
6: The Prince of Granada was sentenced to life in solitary confinement at the ancient Madrid prison, the Place of the Skull. The jailers gave the prince only one book, the Bible. He read Genesis to Revelations more than 1,000 times before dying after 33 years of punishment. When they cleared out his cell, they discovered the sum total of his Bible knowledge scrawled on the soft stone walls of his cell. 20 or so statements like, Psalm 118:8 is the middle of the Bible. 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
26: 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Jesus says in John 14:6, I am the way, the truth, and the life. 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
25: 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Also, like to give a shout out to 143 Ministries. That's Pastor Clifton Nobles over at the River. They meet at Good News Church at 400 Warren Road on Friday nights at 7 p.m. They're the ones responsible for KW, Emmanuel House, ICU, Fishes and Loaves, and His Hands. They also have a color run coming up this weekend as to raise money for KW. It's called Miles of Miracles. You can still go online and register. You can check them out at 143ministries. 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You did the wrong thing. 143ministries.org. It is $35 to run the race. You can register the day of event that morning at the event. I believe it's like six or seven is registration. It says.

0: Yes, he is. He is the only way. What's up, guys? Thank you for tuning in tonight. Coming up right now is The Way, where we dig in, dissect, and share the word. Jesus says in John 14:6, I am the way, the truth, and the life. No man comes to the Father but by me. So let's knock the dust off the Bibles and get into the word, because it's in the word where we find life. Thanks for tuning in to 99.9 The Way. 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If you or someone you love is needing some help taking the next step to a better, healthier life, please reach out to any of the following sponsors. First, we have 143 Ministries. They are a Christ-centered men and women sober living program. They can be reached at 1-800-560-7143 or check out their website at 143ministries.org. They also have a gathering called The River that meets on Friday nights. It's held at Good News Church, 400 Warren Road at 7 p.m. Come enjoy worship and a word and see what recovery looks like on Friday nights. 143 also holds a church service called The Well on Sunday mornings at headquarters. 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Next up is The Way. All right, what's going on, everybody? Thank you all for tuning in to The Way tonight on... Listen to us live on the radio and watching us on Facebook. We're just glad to be back with y'all today. We got a couple more announcements real quick I want to get to before we get started. If you are interested in doing a 5K for Catherine's Way, this raises money to sponsor women going through Catherine's Way. That's a recovery house for 143 that we work with. You can check them out at... I can't find the email address, the website. But anyway, if you go on 143.org, I believe it's .org, you can get all this information. The event is Saturday the 29th of August.
1: So you got time to look it up.
0: Yeah, you still got time to look it up. It's $40. You get a T-shirt. And like I said, this raises money to help sponsor the women going through recovery house. Also, Pastor Mike sent me some information on the next trip to the Holy Land. They are going June 15th of 2027.
1: Theoretically.
0: If you would like some information on that, I'm gonna have it posted on our webpage here. Hopefully tonight. If not, I'll get it on there by tomorrow. Packages run around $4,700 to go, but there is a payment plan or whatever set up. You got to pay a certain amount by certain dates. So, but these are, it is put on through EO Tours, EO Educational Opportunity Tours. But like I said, I'll get some information put on the website for that. And if you are interested in going over there with Pastor Mike next year, this would be a great opportunity to go. All right. Anybody else got anything?
1: Not right off the top of my head.
0: Just a reminder, Man Camp is October 18th to 23rd. If you're interested in going, you need to get online and get your spots reserved. Do want to congratulate three guys. We won't mention them on the air, but we do have three people that won scholarships from the way to attend Man Camp in October. I have reached out to them. We'll be getting them all the information they need to attend that event. You want to tell them a little bit about Man Camp?
1: It's a Man Camp that is run by retired professional wrestlers Nikita Koloff and Lex Luger. You get there Sunday afternoon after church, and you leave Friday after lunch. You just get closer to God. They take care of your mind, body, and spirit. They start with your body first and get your mind cleared, and then God will work on your spirit for the whole week. I've never been closer to God as I was that week. Every time I go back, I feel like I'm walking in the Holy Land, because of the property that it's on is 100 acres, and the fellas the whole family are godly, and they're just great people, and everything he does is for God, period. It's just amazing how God has blessed him and his family, and the whole experience is top notch. It's just good. You'll want to go back to serve, because I go back twice a year to serve. I was just blessed by it. So, and if you're a wrestling fan, that's the cool thing. You get to talk to, retired professional wrestlers and actually get to know them real well and find out the ins and the outs, because they were, probably in the 80s and 90s, and that was like when I really was into it and watched it regularly, and so that was a cool aspect of it. But they don't focus by Monday morning, you're not looking at Nikita as anything but other but he the boss telling you what you don't do now.
2: like don't make that the reason why you go.
1: Yeah.
2: It's just a bonus for being there.
3: You see that he's a minister of the gospel.
1: Absolutely, 100%. We've been blessed to have him out here a couple times on the program, and his ministry is straight up. Because I'll be honest, first time I met him, I went up there to watch him, to see how he interacted with people. And because when people are in front of you, it's easy to act godly, but when you think nobody's looking, that's when, usually the truth is revealed. And he was straight up the whole day and even into the evening, and never tired, never, because even today you've got some older people that think professional wrestling, especially in that time frame, was real. And he handled them with grace and, didn't start laughing like I did. it was a pleasure to see him do that, and that's really why I decided, okay, I'm gonna check out Man Camp, since he's behind it, and we've even joined forces with him in a supplement company. So just everything he does is he lets God lead him, so it's well worth it. So I was grateful when Mark said that the way would sponsor people, because it's the three that's going are going to be blessed beyond measure. So
3: amen.
0: How about you, Pastor Mark? How you been?
3: We've been well.
0: Good.
1: Y'all been?
3: Glad you're feeling better. Were under the weather a couple weeks, weren't you?
2: I was. Yep, doing a lot better.
1: How's the sign business?
3: Well, it's done well. She does good. Lord blesses, and it's been a little slow, vacation time.
2: Right. There's no holidays and no graduations.
1: Now it's back to birthdays, I guess. Anniversaries.
3: Well, and it's hot too.
2: Yeah.
3: I mean, it's we're not teenagers no more, even though we think we are.
2: Yeah.
3: But it all is good.
2: Good.
3: No matter what comes down the pike, you might say, that's sort of an older saying, or no matter who shows up at the door, it didn't surprise Jesus.
2: Amen.
3: In your normal day, you know, and you can have the day open up or the day start, and your life will never be the same.
1: That's right.
3: by some of the events or encounters that happen in a normal life. And
1: speaking about encounters, it just hit me. Y'all, I know you remember him. I don't know if Brian does. Paul Anderson?
3: Yes.
1: He was the world's strongest man. He's got a boys home that's still running in Georgia. I don't know where in Georgia, but he decided to ride a bike from somewhere around Metter, wherever he's from, and he was riding it to the other side of Atlanta to this other camp to raise money for his camp. And his wife followed him behind in the van. And she said, we had one encounter, and it was straight from God. The man ran out in the road, stopped us, made us come into his restaurant to eat, and gave us a donation to take care of everything. And it was it was before Chick-fil-A, his little place by the Ford place. I can't remember what it's called. It's something tavern, a little shack or something. But anyway, what was his name? Chick-fil-A guy. Anyway, he came out and gave him.
3: Caffey.
1: Yeah.
3: The Caffey family.
1: He ran out and brought him inside and was just so happy to meet him. And, I mean, gave him a donation. She said, he cut us a check right there. And I was just blown away by what God did.
2: That's cool.
1: All by my husband riding a bike. Now, this man, Paul, was probably 400 pounds of muscle riding one of the little beach bikes. But yeah, when you said encounter, I was like.
3: Paul probably looked. And this was said about a friend of mine when he would ride his bicycle in a plant. This Big Sam. And another gentleman in the maintenance department said that Sam looked like a Ringling Brothers Barnum and Bailey circus bear on a kid's bicycle. Said his knees had hit his chin when he was pedaling down that. But you know, we have... Obedience will propel us and lead us and end us up in God's destiny.
1: Mm-hmm.
3: See, Paul, using that as just a little, maybe a launching pad or a place to start where the Lord wants us. The Bible is clear that obedience is far greater than sacrifice. Be obedient to God and leave all the circumstances or consequences to him. Pastor Charles Stanley, that In Touch Ministries, a worldwide ministry, huge ministry, one of the world's largest. That was his so-called motto for the ministry. Be obedient to God and leave all the consequences to him.
1: Come on.
3: And I could never... That is absolute truth.
2: Yeah.
3: I would recommend that, and it is true. Be obedient to God's word. And if we're a follower of Christ Jesus, it's abnormal not to follow his word.
2: Right.
3: When we don't follow God's word, we're out of the will of God.
2: Yeah.
3: We got a blueprint.
1: Yeah.
3: We got a set of plans. And the blueprint and the plan is based on the life of Christ Jesus. And when we encounter and read more about who he is, why in the world would I want to bring my old rags into it? Come on now.
2: Yeah, right.
3: And as we were preparing, the Lord told me earlier, and Bill went this way with Paul, is the verse that we sort of bounce around tonight, and maybe you can call in and tell us a little bit about what's going on with you, or if you have a prayer request or a need. The scripture reference tonight is Ephesians 3:20. I'll quote it real quick. Now, to him who is able to do exceedingly abundantly above what we could ask or think, according to the power that abides in us. You might be in a situation right now, things hitting your home, hitting your own personal life. It could be mental, physical, spiritual, and emotional. You know, all hell might have come loose on you. But it did not take the Lord Jesus by surprise.
2: That's right.
3: If you start in John chapter 1, and it gives about the Word of God, and the Word was in the beginning, and the Word was God. In the beginning was the Word, and the Word was God. The same being the Word was from the beginning. All things were created by Him, and not anything that was made without Him.
2: Right.
3: And He is able to do exceedingly abundantly above what we could ask, hope, think, or even imagine.
2: Right.
3: So let's get Him involved in it tonight.
2: That's right.
3: And He actually, in Scripture, in 1 Peter chapter 5, instructs us to cast our care upon Him because He cares for us. Mm. A lot of people ask me a lot. They say, how's it going? And I say, oh, it's going good. And then how is it? It always comes back, well, nobody cares how it's going, you know.
2: Yeah.
3: And He cares.
2: That's right.
3: He cares.
2: Yeah.
3: So what do you got going tonight? Mm. What have you got going tonight? That's where we want to hit on tonight. And I think we'll just refresh ourselves and just go with this thing. We're wide open here. When Jesus makes a statement in Ephesians 3:20 and says, now to Him who is able to do exceedingly abundantly above all that we ask or think. Man, what? How does He do that? How does He do that? Now, if He didn't have certain things, He couldn't do it. Right. If you're in a position that you need, let's say $100, or you need a bottle of milk. Mm. Someone coming along has got to be able to give you the $100, or someone coming along has got to be able to give you the jug of milk.
1: That's right.
3: Because even God can't give what He don't have. Come
1: right.
3: on.
1: Yep.
3: God can't even give what He don't have.
2: Right.
3: And the Bible would say that the fullness of the Godhead in bodily form was found in the Son. Mm. Now that's a pretty tall pill. Mm. Okay. So let's turn over, let's go to Isaiah 9:6, and we just want to reassure you tonight, whatever's going on with you, and we've got friends that, and our own family and different ones that it just seems like the world and even tribulation is just like beating the shingles off of you. Let's look what the resume and the person of Christ Jesus. And we're going to hit on Ephesians 9, and I said Ephesians, I meant Isaiah. Thank y'all for helping me on that. Isaiah chapter 9. Let's look what God's word says about the Lord Jesus when He makes a statement, and the Bible declares the truth that says He's able. Well, He can't give something He don't have. Hmm. If He don't possess the power and authority, He can't do it.
2: Right.
3: Let's get that straight real quick. Look at verse 6. Brian, you want to run with that all the way down through like verse 7?
2: Yes, sir.
3: Look what God's word says, even under the old covenant, in the old testimonies.
2: All right, Isaiah 9:6. For unto us a child is born, unto us a son is given, and the government will be upon His shoulder, and His name will be called Wonderful, Counselor, Mighty God, Everlasting Father, Prince of Peace. Of the increase of His government and peace, there will be no end. Upon the throne of David and over His kingdom, to order it and establish it with judgment and justice, from that time forward, even for forever. The zeal of the Lord of hosts will perform this.
3: Man.
2: That's good.
3: You know, I'm not, according to this right here, that His power and authority will not diminish.
1: Right.
3: And the government will be upon His shoulder. Mm. You know, our government is in a troubled position.
2: Yeah.
3: You can't help but have somewhat of a little bit of a heavy spirit when you hear just like the back and forth that our nation's involved in.
2: Yeah.
3: In Iran. Mm-hmm. And some of the things going on, and we see the level of corruption. Let me tell you, it didn't surprise Jesus.
2: Yeah,
1: come on.
3: It didn't surprise Jesus.
2: He knew about it before we did.
3: Yeah. And it says right here, Wonderful, Counselor, Mighty God, Everlasting Father. If he's Mighty God, he's got the power and authority, right?
2: Mm.
3: Prince of Peace. You say, I remember when I was lost. And one thing I would always say, I just want peace.
2: Yeah.
3: I didn't have it because I not only was in darkness, I was darkness. I was darkness, and we are darkness without him. And there is no peace.
2: Mm-hmm.
3: If you want peace, get you some of the Prince of Peace.
2: That's right.
3: See, he can give it.
1: That's the truth right there.
3: He can give it. Turmoil, chaos. Man, I don't miss them days at all. You know, it seems like we've been getting some pretty heavy news past week or so. Hey, number one motto, it didn't surprise Jesus.
2: Mm-mm, that's right.
3: It might have surprised me, but it didn't surprise him. We're going to stop and we're going to worship him right here.
2: Mm.
3: That's what we say when we get when all heck seems to break loose. And we don't know what persecution is as a norm here in this country.
2: Right.
3: We stop and we worship him. Yeah. Thank you, Lord. Thank you, Lord. The increase of the government and his peace, there will be no end. Don't worry about Jesus running out.
1: Yeah. You don't have to protect him.
2: Yeah.
3: And you know one cool thing about Jesus? It says that his mercies endure forever.
2: Yeah.
3: And his mercies are renewed daily. Man, think about it. Think about the fact that with Jesus, you and I don't rightly receive what we justly deserve or justly receive what we rightly deserve.
2: Right.
3: Man, we're talking about Jesus.
2: Yeah.
3: Can he do something about the situation we're in? And can he back up? And does he qualify to tote a verse? Now to him who is able to do exceedingly and abundantly above. People say all the time, it's going to take a miracle. Well, he is. A miracle is how we relate to it. It's just every day who he is.
2: Yeah.
3: It's simply his identity.
2: That's right.
1: Mm.
3: It's simply who his identity.
1: That's good.
3: Of his increase and of his government and peace, get this, there will be no end. Upon the throne of David. And over his kingdom, to order it and establish it with a just judgment and justice. Get this, from that time forward, even forevermore. Mm.
2: That's good.
3: Now we're talking about Jesus here. Mm. You know, people that's entered into heaven, they're still on that first hallelujah.
2: Yeah.
3: Hey, you know about it? Amen. And when we get heavy, we're to praise him because he's doing things right now. He's healing right now because he's healer. You know why he's healer? Because he says he is.
2: That's right.
1: Yeah.
3: Isaiah 53:5 says that by his stripes we're healed.
2: Mm.
3: By his stripes. Let's go to first Hebrews chapter 1. Hebrews chapter 1. You guys want to add anything to this? Let me ask you two, and maybe we'll invite you at home. Have you ever been in a situation where it looked like it was a helpless situation?
2: Oh, absolutely.
3: You have, and the people absolutely at home have probably been. And God's got a way of fulfilling and being able,
2: yeah,
3: and exceedingly abundant. To be above that situation.
2: Right.
3: He's got a way. He's
2: right.
3: God.
2: That's right.
3: So we read just a little bit of it about him right here. If y'all got a situation you'd like to share when it seemingly desperate, and can you think of one?
1: Well, I mean, mean, with my current health situation, sometimes I got issues with my neck and my feet, and I think it was Friday of last week. I was on my feet all day Thursday, getting the church ready for a conference, and I was outside running around. Well, Friday morning, I was in bed saying, I can't do it. I couldn't do it. Dang.

0: It was still there, but it left. It just blew me away because he took it from me and allowed me to start my day pain-free and, you know, rocking and rolling. And so that was, I mean, to somebody else might be minor, but to me, that, it was just a major. It was just major. I was like, thank you, Jesus, because I needed supernatural help.
1: Yeah.
0: Just to make it through, because I had the pleasure of burning the grass in our in our parking lot, just like I hit the radio station,
1: yeah.
0: Which I get to do next week. But I said, I got it. I'll tackle it, and it was rough. But I'm glad God got me through it, because Lord knows I needed his help.
1: Well, isn't that just like us to, you know, we pray, ask for the help, and then the help is given,
0: right.
1: And we don't realize it till sometime later, if we even realize it.
0: Right.
1: For me, there's been times when it's been a couple days later, I'm like, oh, man, that thing I prayed about, God already answered it, and I didn't realize it. Or it's like, almost like, oh God, you don't have to answer it. It's already handled,
0: yeah.
1: Type thing.
0: Yeah.
1: You know what I mean? And that's me getting in my flesh, thinking I'd had anything to do with it, when the Lord just answered it without, not like flicking a light switch. You know what I mean? It's like he removed the issue or took care of the problem that I prayed for, and life moved on. And I need to recognize it and thank him for what he's done for me.
2: Amen.
0: Yes.
2: And we take prayer sometime as mundane.
1: Yeah.
2: Just commonplace. What was it 2 weeks ago when I asked y'all to pray for my knee?
1: Mm-hmm.
2: I think Pastor Reuben from Glory Pastor City Reuben. Aiken was here.
1: Yep.
2: The Lord healed my knee.
1: Amen. Awesome. Amen.
2: I was in a meeting today, and the gentleman mentioned that he had a aortic aneurysm.
0: Mm-hmm.
2: And they found it.
1: Yeah.
2: And they were processing him to do something about it, and he had to go back, and they wanted to look at it. In the meantime, a man of God had prayed for him, and he felt the anointing.
0: Come on.
2: He knew God did it. That's and he right. went back a day and a half or 2 days after that.
0: Look all you want.
2: And he was totally healed.
1: Amen.
2: When Jesus says, by his stripes,
0: mm-hmm.
2: you are healed.
1: Yeah.
2: Amen. And we try to put stipulations on it. We try to do this and we try to do that.
1: That reminds me of something I just posted, if I can get it to come up. Oh, yeah. Jesus already paid for the healing. Stop negotiating with symptoms.
2: Come on now.
1: How about
0: that's
1: that?
0: The truth.
1: Funny we're talking about it. I just posted that.
0: That's deep right there.
2: Yeah.
0: But, come on now, but.
1: Yeah.
2: And where we're going tonight, can Jesus back it up? That's a pretty good way to put it.
0: Yeah.
2: You know, we could be at church, and let's say old Bill Gates showed up, and Bill was sitting there, and everybody's saying, oh, that's Bill Gates. And let's just say Bill Gates' son stood up and said, we really want to help the church, and we want to start a ministry here, and we're going to give you all this amount of money, and everybody be hooping, hollering, you know, we're going to do this. And good. And they would never once doubt, because they know Bill Gates. What do you think of?
1: Yeah.
0: Money.
2: Think of Mucho Grande.
1: Yeah. Yeah. And
2: greenbacks.
1: Artificial meat.
0: Yeah.
2: There you go.
0: And Satan.
1: Yeah.
2: But get the point.
1: Right.
2: But with God.
1: How easily we believe in
2: somebody. Well, maybe they wasn't. Maybe they didn't. Maybe they did. Maybe they didn't do something right. Maybe this. They, you know, I heard something on them. They probably don't deserve a healing. Come on now. The mind and where we go to put. God says what he means and means what he says.
1: That's right.
2: So can God back up Ephesians 3:20?
0: Mm.
2: When the situation and the so-called everything is broke loose and there's no hope, he says, now to him who is able
1: right.
2: to do exceedingly abundantly above.

0: You might be in that situation right now at home, and I'm not trying to make light of it. I'm trying to tell you God says what he means and means what he says.
1: That's right.
0: And he upholds all things by the word of his power. In Hebrews chapter 1, verse 1 through 3 says,
1: God, who at various times and in various ways spoke in time past to the fathers by the prophets, has in these last days spoke to us by his Son, whom he has appointed heir of all things. Through him also he made the worlds, who being the brightness of his glory and the express image of his person, and upholding all things by the word of his power. When he had by himself purged our sins, sat down at the right hand of the majesty on high.
0: Mm. I want to put this imagery in somebody tonight, and I want us to share in it. Let's just say we've got a situation that all hell's broke loose, seemingly. Mm-hmm. And we're trying to keep it, we're trying to hold it together, and trying to hold up the family, and we're trying to hold everything together. We're trying to be that Atlas where he was like, like Nikita used to be, you know, holding the world up.
1: That's an image. What is it? What is that image from the? It's a bodybuilding competition or something, isn't it?
2: Wider or wider?
1: Is that what it is?
2: Yeah. Mr. Universe.
1: Yeah.
0: But think about this: you trying to hold it together, and you don't know what you're going to do,
1: right?
0: And you don't know how to do it. It's a perfect setup to give it over to the Lord.
1: That's right.
0: Because it says right here that he upholds. Get this now. All things according to the word of his power. Is that what it says? Who being in the brightness of God's glory and the express image of his person, upholding all things by the word of his power.
1: That's right.
0: Looky here. He's got the whole world in his hands. Remember that little song?
1: Mm-hmm.
0: He holds me and you in his hands. Why don't you right now, if you trust him and believe that this scripture is true and that he is able to do more than you could ever think or imagine, why don't you hand him this issue right now?
1: There you go.
0: Why don't you give it to him right now? Because it's not going to do nothing but crush you.
1: Mm.
0: He did not. For a believer, and I feel like there's believers. Believers suffer a lot of things too.
1: Oh yeah.
0: God didn't give us a spirit to fear, but one of power, love, and of a sound mind.
1: Mm.
0: You know how we have a mind that's on power, love, and a sound mind. Fix it ever on him.
1: That's
0: look
1: right.
0: To this verse right here. Yeah. Look to the prior verse right there. And look at verse 8. Let's read. But to the Son. The word of God says this, but to the Son, verse 8 of Hebrews chapter 1.
1: But to the Son, he says, your throne, O God, is forever and ever. A scepter of righteousness is the scepter of your kingdom.
0: Come on.
1: You have loved righteousness and hated lawlessness. Therefore, God, our God, has anointed you with the oil of gladness more than your companions.
0: Hmm. Amen. I feel like there's somebody at home that you're in a legal issue, and you've been standing for right, and it's like the Egyptians have come trying to chase you down to put you in bondage in a sense, and you've had to stop, and there's no hope. It's just like the Red Sea's right in front of you, and you remember the words that Moses come and told the people of Israel there when they were right there at the Red Sea. He said this, the Egyptians you see today, you will not see tomorrow.
1: Right.
0: In that scripture right here, it says that Jesus has a scepter of righteousness. Get ready. He's ruling. Mm. He's ruling. You stay in truth.
1: That's right.
0: Don't let nobody coerce you. Don't sign nothing.
2: Nothing.
0: Don't sign nothing. Hold this verse up right here. 8, 9, all the way down through 12, and wave your Bible. Wave your Bible. And you know, I'm going to tell you on a personal testimony, when I was dead in my sin and trespasses and I was darkness, there was a woman in East Tennessee named June Blankenbeckler that would take a piece of paper. When I was 11 years old, I wrote down what I wanted. I wanted a godly wife. I wanted to preach the gospel. I wanted to be successful. I wanted to have a business. I wrote down what the Lord put on my heart to write. And for 30 years, my mama would take that piece of paper and run in that house at 5649 Lambert Street. Amen. And wave it to the Lord.
1: Amen.
0: You tell me he won't move in the circumstances. And the Egyptians you see today, you won't see tomorrow. Mm. By simply casting your care on him, for he cares for you. You know, life, guys, is not going to get no easier.
1: Right.
0: And we might wake up in the morning. Don't put your money in our banking system. Don't put your health in the health care business. The health care system is broken.
1: Yeah.
0: Our financial situation, nobody wants to save no more money in the government. Yeah. They want to spend it all so they can try to drain more.
1: Yeah.
0: So it's all a crooked situation.
1: Yeah.
0: But Jesus don't compromise. His scepter is a scepter of righteousness. Mm. Stand with him. Stand with him. Trust in him.
1: Amen.
0: Believe in him. Mm. He upholds all things by the word of his power. He can handle your situation right now.
1: That's right.
0: Let's turn over to Colossians. We'll just keep on bragging on Jesus. If you've got something you want to brag on the King of Kings and Lord of Lords about, you call in. Man, we're going to praise him. We praise him. Colossians chapter 1. If you got somewhere you'd like for us to read on the air in the Word of God, let us know if you got a testimony.

0: Let's start in Brian and Bill. Let's start in verse 1 of Colossians chapter 1. We'll take it down through about verse 22. Go in and out real easy down through there.
1: 22.
0: Yeah.
1: All righty.
0: It's rich.
1: I raised my hand at the wrong time. all right. Paul, an apostle of Jesus Christ by the will of God, and Timothy, our brother, to the saints and faithful brethren in Christ who are in Colossae.
0: Let me say one thing with this, and just get ready to get interrupted, okay? Give me grace.
2: That's why I laughed, because I knew we were going to make it a
0: Paul, an apostle of Jesus Christ by the will of God, and Timothy, our brother. Do you know that God has got a gifting and calling upon your life? And I'm speaking this to somebody at house. You know, when a lot of times religion will say, you can't do this.
1: Yep.
0: If God called you, he will equip you.
1: Yep.
0: And he equips the ones he called.
1: That's right.
0: And I feel like there's a man, and your name is Bill, and you've just been denying the call of God, William.
2: Come on.
0: Step into it. Step into it. And the way you step into your calling is sort of just get out of that chair you're in right now and go down on all fours.
1: Come on.
0: And feel the power and presence and the anointing of God to come upon you right now, right where you're at this time, on the 15th day of July, 7:15, triple grace right all over you.
1: Come on.
0: And your sons and daughters will follow your calling, Bill.
1: Amen.
0: William, and you at home, God gifted and called. And read more about that in Ephesians 4. I've interrupted that long enough.
1: Okay. Colossians 1:3, we give thanks to the God and Father of our Lord Jesus Christ, praying always for you, since we heard of your faith in Christ Jesus and your love for all the saints, because of the hope which is laid up for you in heaven, of which you heard before in the word of the truth of the gospel, which has come to you as it has also in all the world, and is bringing forth fruit, as it is also among you since the day you heard and knew the grace of God in truth, as you also learned from Epaphras, our dear fellow servant, who is a faithful minister of Christ on your behalf, who also declared to us your love in the Spirit. For this reason, we also, since the day we heard it, do not cease to pray for you and to ask that you may be filled with the knowledge of his will and all wisdom and spiritual understanding, that you may walk worthy of the Lord, fully pleasing him, being fruitful in every good work and increasing in the knowledge of God, strengthened with all might according to his glorious power, for all patience and long suffering with joy.
0: Let's stop right there.
1: Okay.
0: I feel like, and guys, this is not a spiritual insight on this. This is not a move of the Holy Spirit upon me to give me utterance on this. We look all around us, and families and individuals are faced with decisions in life everywhere right now.
1: Everywhere
0: right now. And even our youth is being bombarded by the world through social media, through all kinds of methods of the Antichrist to draw them away from walking with God.
1: Yep.
0: And Brian, I'm going to ask you to pray. We want to invoke this verse right here, verse 9. For this reason, since the day we heard it, do not cease to pray for you to ask that you may be filled with the knowledge of his will in all wisdom and spiritual understanding. There's situations now that you need wisdom in. And I'm talking to the people, not only us here, to the people at home, people on Facebook, the people on YouTube, the people under the 1.6 potential listening audience. You need wisdom right now.
1: That's right.
0: And the question of it is now, I want to propose something to you. Are you going to go to the world for wisdom? Are you going to seek out man's wisdom? Or are you going to go to God's wisdom. It's a three-way street, so to speak, and you're at an intersection. Are you going to choose the world? Are you going to choose man's wisdom? Or are you going to choose God's wisdom? And what you need right now, you need this wisdom because there are decisions that have to be made. And you're at a crossroads. All you have to do is seek him. And Brian's going to pray for you right now that you would receive his will, his spiritual wisdom, his spiritual understanding that we receive through the Holy Spirit and the Word of God. And the simplest way to get it is simply ask God for it. Lord, I need you. And you might not, that might be sort of out of your norm. I feel like there's a young man and a young lady out here that's just having to make dire situations, a couple. And you've had your ups and downs and you're faced with just such a situation. Debt is just trying to eat you up. And there's been some maybe not so good decisions. And you're saying, what do I do? And you're about at your wit's end. Lord Jesus, I need you. That's all you got to do. And you call to him from truth. And Brian's going to invoke, Brian, read that verse again and invoke it upon the people at home and upon the listening audience.
2: All right, verse 9. For this reason, we also, since the day we heard it, do not cease to pray for you and to ask you that you may be filled with the knowledge of his will and all wisdom and spiritual understanding. Father God, Lord, we just call on you right now, Father. Lord, your word tells us if we ask for it, we will receive it, Father God, Lord. And I'm just calling right now on your wisdom to be poured out upon our listening audience, Father. Lord, we cannot get through this world without your guidance, Father. And Lord, the only way we can receive it is to get close to you. Lord, I just pray that your presence be felt with everyone that hears the sound of my voice right now, Father God. Yes. Lord, just pour into them, Father God. Just guide their every step. Lord, just show them the importance of knowing you and knowing what it means to walk in your footsteps, Father God. Lord, make us more like you. And Lord, just I just pray that the desire to know you be such a pull, Father God, that we cannot resist it, Lord. Lord, just for that couple that Pastor Mark was just talking about, Lord, Lord, I just pray that you give them wisdom for their financial situation they're going through right now, Lord. Though the world always wants to give us suggestions and ideas on how to do this and how to do that, Father God, but all of them fall on deaf ears when it comes to your word, Father. Lord, I only want them to hear from you, Father. All the bad advice they might be getting, all the bad decisions they may be making, Father, I just pray you intervene and guide their every step, Lord. Thank you in advance for what you're going to do in that couple's life. It's in your son's sweet and holy name we pray.
0: Amen. I just want to throw a little wisdom statement out there. And I want you to get this. I want this to just sink in. It's simple. You know, Jesus spoke very few words. Really did.
2: Yeah.
0: Very few words do we have in the Bible. He said what he meant, and he meant what he said. Listen to these simple words. And where you're at a place in life, and it might be that the mercy, grace, truth, and love of God through the Holy Spirit is moving on you, and you might have said, you know, I might need to call my mom. I might need to talk to her. I might need to call that uncle. I know he seeks out the Lord. There's got to be things in my life to change.
1: Come on.
0: There's got to be a change. Let me give you this right here. It says, you can't live wrong and die right. See, you're at a point now you realize that your life is a mess. But remember our foundational verse tonight. Now to him who is able. Come on, Jesus, to do exceedingly abundantly above what you could ask or think. And we talked about just being obedient to the Lord. And that verse right there in verse 10 says to walk worthy. You know what to walk worthy of the Lord? It's to simply trust him.
2: That's right.
0: Trust his word. Call upon him. And he will answer.
2: That's right.
0: You trust him tonight. See, the Pastor Mark and Bill and Brian and this group right here, there's certain things we can't do for you.
2: That's right.
0: We'll try for you. But Jesus is true. He's the way, the truth, and the life in any matter under consideration.
2: That's right.
0: You run into the name of the Lord and you'll be safe. That's all I can tell you. We've never been ashamed of trusting in his name. So, Bill, how about picking up right there in verse 10? Was that where we were going?
1: 12. I'll okay. pick up at 10 if you want me to.
0: Yeah, let's go to 10 and look what God's got for you again in these two verses. And the strength when you're just about out and the devil's been beating your shingles off now. Look what the Lord offers in verse 10. Let's give him 10 and 11, then we'll carry on.
1: Okay. That you may walk worthy of the Lord.
0: That's obedience.
1: Fully pleasing him, being fruitful in every good work and increasing in the knowledge of God. Strengthened with all might according to his glorious power for all patience and long suffering with joy.
0: You know, when we think about long suffering of joy, you can think about those three Hebrew boys, right?
2: Yeah.
0: What we in the Bible would refer to them as Shadrach, Meshach,
2: and Abednego.
0: You know, looky here. With all patience and long suffering. Looky here, you might be in a fire similar to them. There might be a persecution. It seems like you might have took one step forward and 22 back, and everybody has betrayed you, and you can't trust nobody. You can't even trust yourself. That's the whole problem. You might have been trusting yourself.
2: That's right.
0: But look right here in that story of the three men in the fire. There was a fourth man in there.
2: That's right.
0: Now to him who is able to do exceedingly abundantly above what you could ask or think according to the power. Okay? And we've been talking about Jesus's power.
2: Right.
0: Verse 12.
1: Giving thanks to the Father who has qualified us to be partakers of the inheritance of the saints in the light. He has delivered us from the power of darkness and conveyed us into the kingdom of the Son of his love.
0: Will he do that for them right now?
1: Yes, absolutely.
0: Whosoever calls on the name of the Lord shall be saved. That's Romans 10, guys. Whoever calls on the name of the Lord shall be saved. And he'll do that for you. He'll take you right out of that mess.
1: And in whom we have redemption through his blood, the forgiveness of sins. He is the image of the invisible God, the firstborn over all creation. For by him all things were created that are in heaven and that are on earth, visible and invisible, whether thrones or dominions or principalities or powers. All things were created through him and for him. And he is before all things.
0: Come on.
1: And in him all things consist. And he is the head of the body, the church, who is the beginning, the firstborn from the dead, that in all things he may have the preeminence. For it pleased the Father that in him all the fullness should dwell, and by him to reconcile all things to himself, by him, whether things on earth or things in heaven, having made peace through the blood of his cross. And you, who once were alienated and enemies in your mind by wicked works, yet now he is reconciled in the body of his flesh through death to present you holy and blameless and above reproach in his sight.
0: Now to him who is able to do exceedingly abundantly above what you could ask or think. That's you know right. What we just read there, ladies and gentlemen? You can have that.
2: That's right.
0: You can have that. How do you get that? Get him. Now to him who is able to do exceedingly abundantly above what we could ask or think according to the power. Jesus' scepter is a scepter of righteousness.
2: That's right.
0: And he desires to be one with you. What's our foundational verse for the ministry here is John 14:6. Jesus said, I am
2: the way, the truth, and the life.
0: And then he says something very important. And no one comes to the Father but through me. You want to be in right standing with God? Receive his Son.
2: Come on.
0: The good news. You know what good news is? That Jesus died for our sins according to the written word of God. Your sin And you know whether or not you're a sinner. The Bible says, for all have sinned and come short of the glory of God. But the gift of God is eternal life in Christ Jesus.
1: Yes, Lord.
0: And he also says that the wages of sin is death. But the gift of God is eternal life in Christ Jesus. And you say, well, nobody loves me. Man, I just wish somebody loved me. God demonstrated his love to you. While you were a sinner and while I was a sinner, Christ died for us.
1: Come on.
0: What greater gift could man have?
2: I like to think the only one that matters that loved me loves me.
3: Right.
2: I mean, yes, yes, I care that my mother loved me and my wife loves me and my kids love me, but the one that really matters... is my creator, is the one that loved me more than anybody.
0: In spite of us.
2: In spite of. And he knows everything. Yes. Nobody I spoke of knows everything about me, right? Yeah. Wow.
0: Come on.
2: Amen.
1: Everything.
2: That's good stuff.
0: What would y'all tell the people out there? We got 2 minutes.
1: Call out to him if you need him.
2: You know, I would just, you know, I think the Lord just has, you know, is reminding me with, you know, all the stuff that I've been through in my lifetime that, you know, there's no situation, no circumstance so great that he can't take care of it. It may not, the result might not be what I expect it to be or want it to be.
1: But it'll be all right.
2: But it will be okay.
1: Yeah.
2: No matter what it looks like. It doesn't matter the legal situation you're in. Your marriage might be falling apart. It don't matter. Right? I mean...
1: You may be
2: to the point where you might be thinking the only way out of this situation is for me to take my own life.
1: Yeah.
2: Right? And there was a time when I was there years and years ago in active addiction, right? But God stepped in and said,
1: "Nope.
2: I got better plans for you than anything you could even possibly think of.
0: Amen.
2: So I'm going to remove you from that because you don't have the ability to do so."
1: Mm, come on.
2: Right? No matter how hard I tried, he had better plans for me. And that's, you know, if there's anything I could tell anybody, if you're in that situation, there are better ways to do things. God will handle it, but you got to understand that it's on his terms. It might not look like how we want it to look like.
1: Might not be as quick as you think it should be.
2: I can guarantee you it won't be as quick as you think it should be. But the fact of the matter is, God created us all for a purpose.
1: Yeah.
2: He's got a plan for each and every one of us. Only he knows what that looks like. And the only way I can attempt to figure out what that looks like is to get to know him more.